0: And project is designed to connect the electricity grids of Victoria and New South Wales. Farmers opposed to VNI West have previously blocked access to their properties, impeding environmental surveys. Deputy Leader and Nationals member for Lowen, Emma Keeley, has been contacted for comment.
1: The party had previously only promised to pause and review the transmission line. The Sydney Swans could impose sanctions and penalties on some players following a meeting last night to discuss the next steps amid a separate police investigation. Nandini Deer reports.
2: In a statement, the club says it's wrapped up interviews with all players linked to an incident in Melbourne, where Victoria Police are investigating an alleged sexual assault on Monday at a hotel. AFL Chief Executive Andrew Dillon says the AFL and the Sydney Swans are considering the broader conduct of the players. New South Wales Premier Chris Minns says sporting organisations need to have their own protocols, which sit alongside a criminal investigation.
3: It's important, again, not just in terms of the reputation of the game, but to send a message that these things are being taken seriously.
2: It's not suggested that any of the players are being accused of sexual assault.
1: The opposition leader insists gambling laws expected to pass Parliament this week get the balance right, despite two of his MPs voting against the reforms. Labor has struck a deal with the Coalition to get the legislation through the lower house. But two opposition MPs crossed the floor, arguing the changes don't do enough to protect people from gambling harm. Angus Taylor has acknowledged it's an emotional and important issue, but is backing the reforms.
4: Most importantly, it'll get the balance right between people having a bet, and they should be able to have a bet, and at the same time making sure there's protection for the most vulnerable, for kids, for those who have got gambling challenges and they want to deal with those.
1: The federal government is gearing up to unveil its long-awaited changes to protect Australians from losing their super funds to dodgy operators. Assistant Treasurer Daniel Molino will appear at the National Press Club today and announce a suite of reforms. Melinda Key has lost hundreds of thousands of her retirement savings following the collapse of the First Guardian Fund.
5: I went through AusSuper Compare and I made it really clear that what I was looking for was a very balanced fund. I'm not that far from retirement, so I wasn't after something that was high risk, and I ended up in something that was far different from that.
1: Iran says it will not allow the country to jump between repeated temporary ceasefires and war as peace negotiations with the US grind to a halt. US President Donald Trump says he is not engaging with Iran in any current or future peace talks and has reaffirmed that the American naval blockade of Iranian ports and ships is continuing. Washington insists the Strait of Hormuz is open, but Tehran says it will not reopen the shipping route until the United States meets its conditions. Iran's Foreign Minister Abbas Araghchi says his country wants an end to the war.
6: We do not want the 12-day war, which was halted by a ceasefire but then resumed several months later, to become a pattern that is repeated in our country.
1: To sport, Australian golfer Adam Scott will compete in this year's Australian PGA Championship and the Australian Open later this year. The former world number one has won the PGA twice and finished seventh last year, while he also claimed the Australian Open in 2009. Fellow Australian Cameron Smith and Grand Slam winner Rory McIlroy have previously been announced for the summer of golf. To the weather, there's a severe weather warning for possible damaging winds in Melbourne and the Central Ranges today. A gale warning for Port Phillip and a strong wind warning for the West Coast, Central Coast and East Gippsland Coast. For the state, scattered showers and areas of rain tending to isolated showers through East Gippsland. Chance of a thunderstorm in the west contracting to the north in the afternoon and evening. For Melbourne, cloudy, a very high chance of showers, most likely during the morning and afternoon, and damaging winds possible, a top today of 16 degrees. Tomorrow, a possible shower, 18. Friday, cloudy and 16. Right now, Melbourne has reached its top. It's currently 16 degrees. ABC News.
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8: So Jill and Layla, did you have a cat go missing?
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7: Mornings with Raf Epstein.
10: Coming up, we will get to Carers Victoria. Also in this hour, you're going to hear from the gambling lobby. You're going to hear from Big Gambling. But right now, we've got some breaking news regarding the Sydney Swans. Poppy Penny joins us from ABC Sport. Morning, Poppy.
11: Morning, Raf.
10: We've
11: just received a media alert from the Sydney Swans, and they've confirmed that Sydney Swans players Riley Bice, Nick Blakey, Isaac Heaney, James Jordan and Chad Warner will not be considered for selection for the remainder of the 2026 AFL season. That doesn't say home and away season, so that implies that that is for the rest of this season. The AFL is supportive of the club's sanctions, and just to be really clear, and the Swans have made this clear in their statement as well, they respect that there is an ongoing investigation by Victoria Police, and the actions and these sanctions are independent of that investigation by Victoria Police. We can expect Sydney Swans Chairman Andrew Pridham and CEO Matthew Pavlich to speak at 12 o'clock today at Sydney HQ. So we'll get some more information. Matthew Pavlich didn't take questions earlier in the week when he spoke about this.
10: 60-second statement.
11: Yeah, 49 seconds. I understand that they will be taking questions from the media at this time. So just to repeat that Riley Bice, Nick Blakey, Isaac Heaney, James Jordan and Chad Warner, according to a statement from the Sydney Swans, will not be considered for selection for the rest of this season.
10: So just to be clear, especially people like Isaac Heaney and Chad Warner, you read that as not available for finals.
11: Yep.
10: But we also read that as separate to the police investigation.
11: Correct. So this suspension has come in what the club is calling a breach of club standards. So that's things like being out late and potentially drinking well past a curfew if the club has a club-imposed curfew. So this is completely separate to any links that any of those players have to an ongoing investigation of alleged sexual assault. But this is to do with the club's sanctions and the standards that they set for their players who represent the club wherever they go. This is to do with that, completely separate and independent of any sanctions that get handed down as part of the ongoing investigation.
10: We were actually talking earlier in the week about a no fault, no play policy. So that comes from rugby league, where if you're charged with something serious. So that's sort of simmering there in the background. The AFL doesn't have a policy. Are you surprised at this sort of sanction for being out late?
11: No, I'm not.
10: Missing finals?
11: Well, I think potentially if the club has looked around and read the room of, I guess, the court of public opinion, which is of course not always correct, but I think that they've read the room correctly here and understood that the behaviour, irregardless of what's going on with the Victoria Police investigation, the behaviour of being out late and the way they've perhaps represented the club in that instance is below the standards that the club expects. And I think there was talk that there might have only been two matches. And from footy fans that I've spoken to, certainly in the last couple of days, that didn't feel like enough in that opinion. It may be a four-match suspension depending on how the finals pan out, but the club has decided to go, instead of giving it a numerical value, they've gone to the end of this year, which I think also gives whatever investigation is happening, it gives those players an opportunity who are linked to that to focus on that and on themselves and on whatever else needs to be focused on. I think that it does mean that can happen now.
10: Poppy Penny's with us from ABC Sports. So just repeating that, it's not the most important part of this story, and I want to come to that in a moment, but it does mean people like Isaac Heaney and Chad Warner aren't available. So, Poppy, the number one consideration is someone's made an allegation of sexual assault. No one's been charged.
11: Correct.
10: Police are investigating that. How do Matthew Pavlich and the Sydney Swans need to talk about that while they're talking about a separate penalty? What do they need to say and keep in mind, in your view?
11: They need to talk about it incredibly carefully, because we need to make sure that the woman who has made this claim and made these allegations receives the support and the privacy that she is entitled to throughout this process. So I think that probably any questions that they get asked about the investigation and any links to Sydney players as part of that investigation, I think that they will hose those down pretty quickly, because these penalties are completely unrelated. Sure, these penalties happen from the same evening, but this sanction from the club to the players to not play for the rest of this year is completely independent of that. And I think that

0: Matthew, that Pridham and Pavlich will be hosing down any questioning around the Victoria Police investigation, because they have to. The Sydney Swans lawyers will be so clear on that, because this is an ongoing and open investigation, and the woman at the centre of this is entitled to privacy and support and a fair investigation.
1: And just finally, I'm going to come to Carers Victoria in a moment for our regular Need to Know segment. And by the way, we'll broadcast on 774 when that Sydney Swans press conference happens, which we think is at 12.
0: It is at 12.
1: Doesn't the AFL need to come out and say something? Like, I know they put out a statement, but don't they need to talk?
0: So the AFL have supported Sydney's sanction. So basically, I think what the AFL statement last night was essentially, we understand that these players haven't upheld club behaviour, but because that's a club culture problem, and that's an issue that Sydney is having with the players' behaviour, the AFL was happy to let Sydney run their own process and their own investigation into those sanctions, which again are completely separate from Victoria
1: Police. But the AFL is a custodian of the game. Doesn't Andrew Dillon need to be seen out there talking about standards?
0: So I suspect Andrew Dillon at some point will, but I think that they gave the club autonomy to run this on their own. And if the club perhaps had come back and said, oh, they'll miss this week or they'll miss 2 weeks, then perhaps the AFL would have come in over the top and gone, we don't believe that that's enough. Or like they probably had the scope, and I'm speculating there, that they may have had the scope to come in over the top of the Swans and provide a harsher sanction if they felt that was appropriate for their behaviour and the way it's set, you know, the way it interacts with the standards that AFL has for its players and employees, technically.
1: Yeah.
0: But I think they were willing to let the club run this process as best they could, and the club have said that the AFL support the sanction. So I imagine there would have been a lot of back and forth between everyone and a lot of late night phone calls. I don't think Andrew Pridham and Matthew Pavlich and probably Andrew Dillon got a heap of sleep last night. There would have been a lot of late night phone calls between them and lawyers and whatever else. But we do know now that that's the sanction for the behaviour.
1: Sure.
0: And
1: police investigation, we'll wait and see.
0: Yeah, and the AFL support that sanction. I suspect we'll also hear from Andrew Dillon in the next 24 hours, but we definitely hear from the Swans today.
1: Thank you, Poppy.
0: Thanks, Raph.
1: Poppy Penny there from ABC Sport. And just to repeat, you'll hear that from the club when Matthew Pavlich and others speak in Sydney. We're expecting that around midday. Right now, though, it is 13 minutes past 10. I've delayed our conversation. Every Wednesday, we give you the stuff you need to know. Today, Carers Victoria are joining us. If you're a carer, if you're being cared for, what are your stories? What's rewarding? What's hard? What do you need to know?
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3: Mornings with Raph Epstein.
1: Judith Abbott joins you. Judith is the Chief Executive Officer for Carers Victoria. Good morning.
4: Good morning, Raph. Tasmanian Tigers and AFL players are a hard act to follow, I have to tell you.
1: you represent people doing great work and great things, so it won't be hard for you to follow at all. Firstly, simple, what do you define as a carer?
4: A carer is anyone who's providing unpaid support, assistance to people who may be living at home with disabilities, with mental illness, with health challenges, or age-related conditions, and they need some extra help to do that. The carer is the person who's providing it. Might be a family member, might be a friend, might be a neighbour. Across Victoria, official stats say 758,000 Victorians.
1: Right.
4: So 1 in 8. So if all of your listeners look around, if they're in a crowded space, 1 in 8 people in that group is a carer at any point in time.
1: And are you a carer if you're just sort of helping mum make a meal once a week or helping her get to the doctor sort of thing?
4: You are, though often we use the language of primary and secondary carer, and primary carers are often those people that are doing a lot of more intensive care. Our data suggests that of those primary carers, often they're doing 60-plus hours a week of that kind of support.
1: 60?
4: 60. It's a full-time job, Raph. It's more than a full-time job, but it's not recognised.
1: What are the stories you hear? What are the common stories you hear?
4: People who are in care roles often talk about how their lives changed overnight and they became a carer, that it wasn't something they chose. They're okay to do it, but they often feel overlooked and just not recognised at all. They talk about being really isolated because you can imagine if you're caring for someone who you really can't leave at home for more than a couple of hours, you're home a lot by yourself with them. They talk about loneliness and being isolated and what that means for their mental health. But they also talk about the financial cost. And for primary carers, over the course of a lifetime, they'll probably forego about $400,000 of income and about $175,000 of super. So for that group, they do this great work, and often then they're looking into a retirement of, if not poverty, but certainly of financial challenge.
1: If you've got a question or you've just got a story you want to share, Judith Abbott is with us from Carers Victoria. Every Wednesday we just sort of try to give you the things you need to know. There's a lot I want to get into around carers and choice as well. I know carers in my family have said to me, you don't have a choice, but they wouldn't want to make any other choice. And that's quite a complicated emotional decision. But Beth's called from Fitzroy. What do you want to mention, Beth?
5: Look, I just wanted to say that I'm really concerned about both carers and people who gamble, and so many of them, there's so much crossover between them. I'm really worried that the fox has been appointed to determine who the most vulnerable hens are here, and that includes carers and people who need care.
1: Right.
5: My dad's been my mum's carer for more than 20 years, and their local RSL club is their safe and happy place, and it's also a poker machine venue, and there's some serious issues within my family with poker machines, and that's deliberately made to be like that because they want people to continue to gamble because they want to make them feel happy.
1: And are you saying there, Beth, that I guess the maybe the right word is the pressure of caring makes someone more vulnerable to an addiction? Is that what you mean?
5: Does because a lot of the time you don't have a lot of external support friendships or things like that, and so going somewhere that's a low bar for entry, like it's disabled access and there's friendly people there to make you feel welcome, that absolutely links in with this predatory behavior of the gambling industry.
1: That's really interesting, Beth. I could see Judith nodding her head. 1300 222 774 is the number. Doesn't have to be about our news topic today, gambling, anything to do with carers at all. But Judith, you were nodding when Beth was talking there.
4: I was, because Beth, I think you've really hit the nail on the head, which is there needs to be local connection and support for carers that doesn't have a big price barrier to enter, but makes them feel welcome and seen and connected. At Carers Victoria, we try to do a lot of work with councils and neighbourhood houses because we see them as being great community support networks. But you're right, other organisations can offer that. And these are people who are highly competent, who manage lots of different things at any moment in time, but they also get worn out and they just need a break.
1: And Judith, what I mentioned earlier, people suddenly become carers. They didn't choose it, but they also, they feel they have no other choice and they would not want to make any other choice. Do you think that's a common quandary?
4: Absolutely. It's love and loss and grief and anger and a whole lot of emotions all thrown in together. This is someone you love and you want to do the best by them, but it can be really hard. So there's moments of great joy when things are humming, and there are just moments of great pain and loss and challenge when things are not.
1: You used the word anger. What did you mean by that?
4: You can feel angry that there's no one to support you. You can feel angry that this is where things have ended up for someone that you really love and who's had a fantastic life, in the case of often with older people. You can feel angry that when you need help, it's not easy to get it. So there's a whole lot of things going on. And I guess, Raf, that's something I would flag that, and I think it came out particularly in the Four Corners report and Encompass in recent times, is when you need a hand, it's just not easy to get there. It's not easy to find the stuff you need. So one of the things, happy to talk about if useful, is Carers Vic's been trying to design a program so that if

0: a change in your circumstances means you become a carer, we can give you quick and easy information about what you need to know, where to go, what resources are there, what organisations are there, what financial support's there, and also a couple of sessions on how do you understand what it's going to mean for you and how do you manage it and keep yourself well and maintain your own identity, because that can get lost along the way.
1: If any of those questions are what's going on in your life or somebody in the life of someone you know and love, 1300 222 774. We've got Judith Abbott here from Carers Victoria. I'll get back to your calls and your questions in just a moment.
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6: Mornings with Raph Epstein.
1: Judith, I might start with a text question here. This one's sent anonymously. I don't know if this reflects a lot of the stories you hear or not. Anonymous here. Sick of siblings posting selfies when they drop a muffin and coffee off to my mother and then disappear for weeks. No one is preparing my food or offering me a treat while I work unpaid every day to care for my mother.
0: That is not an unfamiliar story at all. We were looking at some data in particular about sandwich carers, Raph. And about, on some recent survey data, 48% of them are doing it by themselves. So often there are multiple people in the family, but it frequently falls to the oldest daughter is the most common thing. And they try to do the very best. They're held to account for what they do or don't do. And they see everyone else having a freedom that isn't available to them.
1: And just remind everyone what a sandwich carer is.
0: So a sandwich carer is an increasingly common term for someone who often is between the age of 40 and 60 and is caring for ageing parents but also has younger children in the house.
1: I'll get to more of your calls in a moment. I got this text as well from, this one's just signed with the initials CW. My very clever, compassionate, highly qualified friend has been unemployed for most of the year, being primary carer for her mum and her brother, both who have lived independently. She cannot get recognition or financial support. The inability to be recognised financially is beyond belief. If she's been rejected for her claim, now what?
0: We're actually doing some advocacy work on this very thing at the moment, Raph, because a lot of the systems presume that there's a one-to-one relationship, that you are caring for one person, and they assess you based on that one care relationship. 30% of people are now caring for two or more people, so it's increasingly common. I met a woman recently who was caring for two daughters, her husband and her mum, and similarly wasn't eligible because of the way the eligibility works. So that is a big focus for advocacy for us at the moment, because we think the settings and the processes need to change to reflect the changing reality of carers in this country.
1: I'm always perplexed by the invisibility of carers, so maybe we'll come to that in a moment. But Stacey's calling from Bayswater North. What did you want to mention, Stacey?
7: Oh, I just wanted to share our experience. So my brother and I have been providing 24-hour sort of support for our mum, and we were kind of thrown into that situation about 3 to 4 weeks ago when her partner left really suddenly. And wanted to kind of give a shout-out. I called Carer Gateway in the first few days of stepping in as mum's carer, and they were able to provide some funding for a personal alarm so that then mum could, go for a short walk and we didn't have to be hovering over her. Mum's got advanced dementia. But also wanted to say that, the support of our friends and my employer has been really flexible, because I've kind of had to step away from my usual hours that I do, and same with my brother. Like it's completely changes your life, really.

0: What surprised you the most?
1: I think all the different emotions that you feel, like mum's really, her dementia is really advanced, and how she can sort of fluctuate so much throughout the day. Like sometimes she's really quiet with it and knows who we are, and then other times she's absolutely got no idea who we are. And yeah, it's just the constant change, I guess, and how tired it makes you, like you're constantly thinking about someone else, and all the juggle, I guess, of your own life and then the person that you're caring for.
0: Absolutely. Judith, anything to add to what Stacey's telling us?
2: Stacey, I think that description of all of a sudden you find yourself in a constant hypervigilant state. You're always keeping an eye for what might happen or might not happen because of the uncertainty is one of the things that people really don't understand about the caring role till they're there. And but you're right, it is exhausting and wearing. It's fantastic to hear your mum was able to get some assistance through Carer Gateway, which is the federal program for supporting carers. And I'm happy to share numbers for all of those with you, Raf, because they're really
0: Yeah, sure.
2: important support. Just wanted to mention the other thing that Stacey spoke of, which is I think the challenge for us as a whole community is that we can all do a bit as friends and family members to back in people who are in care relationships. So for someone like Stacey, having people who see what she's doing, can appreciate why it matters, but what its impact is, and do really simple practical things can make a real difference. So, Raf, I'll never come and talk to you without talking about the idea of us all caring for a carer and checking in from time to time, because we need to make this everyone's business.
0: We do indeed. It's 28 minutes past 10. Some news headlines coming your way. You're going to hear in the next half hour or so, both from big gambling, like literally the gambling industry, what they make of that deal that went through Parliament. Also in the next half hour, which ties into everything we've been speaking about, someone who's written a book about the history of morality. Like, how do we end up? What was the evolution of our morals as a species? How do we get to the morals that we've got that make us carers, that make us care about gambling? So that's all coming your way. But let me bring Alan in from Ringwood. Wanted to say something to Judith. Alan, what do you want to mention?
3: Just a couple of reflections on how it feels for me. So I work full time. My mother lives independently. She's elderly for sure, and she requires some help at home. My siblings have moved very long distances away. So that's on me, and as time goes by, that the amount of support she needs from me is increasing. And at the moment, I'm coping okay. What I find a little bit difficult is conversations around, and I've heard it many times. I heard it once when I was in hospital, sick, admitted, the bed next to me. It usually, most of the time, falls on the oldest daughter.
0: Yeah.
3: And I guess statistically it does. But that's not my situation at all. And I feel ignored and invisible when the conversation's put that way. I just, maybe you can be aware of that.
0: No, good to hear, Alan. Judith?
2: Alan, you are absolutely right, and I apologise. That's really not what I was trying to say. Because when we look across the data, across all carers, it's actually 50-50. And at Carers Victoria, we've been trying to have a real focus on how do we make sure that men like yourself have support that reflects where they're at, and they don't feel like their only option is to hang out with an enormous room of women, unless that's your choice. So take your point. It's a really important one. And, this is something that all of us will know one, be one, or need one, regardless of our gender, our location, what we do. So thanks for raising it. It's a really important point.
0: Thanks for your call, Alan. Judith, just before I let you go, I think last time we might have covered things like carer's allowance, carer's payment. Allowance is the smaller one, payment's the bigger one. But you mentioned the gateway or just phone numbers, places for people to start.
2: Yep.
0: Just a few of the access points people might want to try.
2: Absolutely. Some key numbers to

0: No, Carers Victoria runs a hotline where you will get through about 90% of the time to a qualified staff member immediately who can help get you what you need and where it is. 1800 514 845. The Carer Gateway is a where all the federal funding comes through. The number there is 1800 422 737. And if you want to explore what federal support, financial support there could be for you in your caring role, the government does have a disability and carers line. That's 132 717.
1: 132 717. Thanks so much for your time.
0: Thanks, Raf.
1: That's Judith Abbott from Carers Victoria. I'll just repeat those numbers for you. So the Carers Vic hotline is 1800 514 845, 1800 514 845. 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And if you want to know more about the things that the federal government offers, that number Judith mentioned at the end, the government's financial support advice line is 132 717. You can, of course, just search Carers Victoria or Carers Gateway in your search engine, and that should get you the information as well. In a moment, you'll hear from Responsible Wagering Australia. But let's get some news headlines first with Natasha McFarlane. Good morning.
2: Good morning, Raf. Five Sydney Swans players have been banned from playing for the rest of the season amid a police investigation. The club has announced Riley Byas, Nick Blakey, Isaac Heaney, James Jordan and Chad Warner will not be considered for selection for the remainder of the 2026 season. The Swans say the actions taken by the club are independent of an ongoing investigation by Victoria Police into an alleged sexual assault at the Pullman Hotel in East Melbourne on Monday morning. Mushroom killer Erin Patterson's attempt to overturn her triple murder conviction is underway in Victoria's Court of Appeal. Patterson is serving a life sentence with a non-parole period of 33 years for killing three relatives by serving them a poisoned beef Wellington in 2023. The Federal Health Minister is dismissing calls for a cut to the tobacco excise as a way to combat organised crime. Cigarette prices in Australia are considered to be some of the highest in the world, according to the World Health Organization, resulting in many smokers buying cheaper illegal products. And social media giant Meta rejects accusations that it intentionally tried to addict children to Facebook and Instagram, fueling anxiety, depression and even suicide. A bipartisan group of nearly 30 US states is suing Meta in a landmark trial. Melbourne's weather: showers and windy with a top today of 16. Right now it's 15 degrees. I'll have more news at 11 o'clock.
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1: Coming up, if you look at the broad history of human beings as a species, how do we end up with morals? Like, where did they come from? There is a book describing how we got there. It's called The Invention of Good and Evil. Its author is speaking at the Wheeler Centre tonight, and you'll hear from Associate Professor Hanno Sauer. In this half hour. Right now, though, at 25 minutes to 11 on 774, we've been talking about the deal hammered out between the Coalition and the Labor Party on gambling advertising. You'll remember the initial parliamentary report wanted a complete ban on ads. That's not going to happen. They've ratcheted up some of the conditions around advertising. They've certainly ratcheted up some of the limitations around inducements, things like bonus bets. We're joined now by Responsible Wagering Australia, so that represents the wagering gambling industry in this country. Kai Cantwell is the CEO. Good morning.
8: Good morning, Raf. How are you?
1: Is the deal much of a change?
8: Look, it certainly is, and there's a bit of criticism floating around that this is a weak reform. We're talking over 40 new measures that need to be implemented by our sector and adjacent sectors by 1 January in 3 or 4 months' time.
1: Okay, but I mean, 40 things might be 40 tweaks. Tell me why you think it's a big change.
8: Well, there's substantial measures, particularly when it comes to our ability to advertise.

0: via TV, online, out of home, around sports, when we're talking jerseys and stadiums. I mean, we're talking significant measures, particularly in the online space, which is continuing to be strengthened by amendments as we speak. We're talking about effectively a blanket ban from advertising online, unless a triple lock can be met. So unless somebody is logged in, age verified, and that platform has the ability for someone to opt out. So that is a fairly substantial world-leading measure.
1: That's a long way from a blanket ban, isn't it? If you have to opt out, it's a million miles from a blanket ban.
0: Well, it is a ban unless somebody can meet those criteria. And those are pretty stringent criteria. And I think, you know, it could be argued that that is in line with what the community expects. If I'm an adult participating in an adult entertainment product, so long as I've got the ability to opt out, then I should be able to choose whether or not I wish to participate in that.
1: If we ban ads for cigarettes, why shouldn't we ban ads for gambling?
0: Well, it is a fact. Every cigarette is doing damage. Every $2, $5 bet on a horse or a sporting game is not. The vast majority of Australians that have a punt, and that is 7 million Australians every year, do so safely and within a very safe, very highly regulated market.
1: Is it safe and regulated if we're some of the biggest loss leaders in the world? Like per capita, we've got some of the biggest losses compared to other populations. Does that mean it's safe and regulated?
0: Well, it is, particularly when we're talking around online wagering. And let's face the facts here. This bill deals with 25% of Australian gambling market. 50% of the gambling market is on poker machines. 25% is on wagering, which is...
1: And so is that by amount of money, Kai, when you talk about a percentage? Is that what you mean, or is that the number of people?
0: No, amount of money, bet. Yep. So 25% of the Australian losses, the figures that are thrown around regularly, 25%, a quarter, less than a quarter of that is through online wagering, which is sport and racing betting. Now, the key problem here is people are talking about this bill or this series of bills as the silver bullet to solve all of these problems. It cannot possibly be when it is simply dealing with less than 25% of the total spend on gambling.
1: If I can just return to my question, though. If we lose more per person than most other countries, doesn't that mean the rules aren't strong enough?
0: Well, I think there is a balance to get right here. One of those parts of the balance is that we need to keep people within the Australian regulated, licensed, tax-paying, job-creating market. The offshore, illegal offshore market, which is online casinos and pokies run out of Russia and Curacao, that is already 36% of the total wagering market here in Australia, and it is growing at 2.5 times the rate of the legal and licensed market. It is growing because of the regulations that are continuing to pile on top of each other, and that is not to say that we are anti-regulation. We are simply pro-sensible, evidence-based, proportionate measures to ensure that we continue to provide the safest possible environment for Australians. Because I tell you what is not safe, that is gambling with an offshore provider, where they are targeting people who are on BetStop, they are targeting children, and there's not a chance you'll get your money back if you have a bet with them.
1: I'm not sure that's an answer to my question. Maybe people can make up their minds whether or not they agree that betting offshore and unregulated is an issue or not. I just wanted to get... I'm not sure I got an answer to my question. If we're the biggest losers in the world, or among the biggest losers in the world, isn't that upfront evidence that you guys aren't facing the right regulation? If we lose more than other populations, doesn't that mean we've got a problem?
0: Look, I don't agree. I understand the premise of your question. I think there's important context around that. The fact of the matter is, if you over-regulate the regulated market, people will continue to bet. It's not going to change the betting behaviours by simply piling on more regulation. What it will do is it will change where people have a bet. So we don't want to push people into an unsafe, unregulated market. I'm trying my best to answer your question, but I think it is a very important piece of context that we're not driving people into the hands of illegal offshore cartels run out of Russia.
1: Kai Cantwell is who you're listening to, CEO of Responsible Wagering Australia, so representing the bigger gambling companies that operate here. Kai, a lot of the sentiment we got this morning is not about where people bet. It's about the advertising. And a lot of my callers are saying, kids are being targeted. So they're not worried about where the adults are gambling. They're worried about kids being surrounded by gambling advertising.

0: traumatising. If I can just play you a snippet of someone who called in, Kate rang from Hawthorne, and we hear this a lot, how many teenagers under the age of 18 love talking about and gambling on the footy. Here she is.
1: If he's a sporty kid, his whole life, gambling ads have been there. It just disgusts me that these, you know, the AFL and all of these big sporting codes are making all of this money from basically brainwashing our kids into thinking that betting is part of sport.
0: Are you brainwashing our kids, Kai?
2: Well, no, but I think what we're seeing with this measure or this series of measures is we've been working with government to move away from as much as possible and to ensure the regulations support this, that we're not able to or even inadvertently targeting children with our advertising. So we're seeing bans on jersey sponsorships, bans on stadiums.
0: Half-time after 8:30. There's a gambling ad. Like, there's lots of kids watching.
2: Bans on odds advertising, TV blackout 15 minutes before the game, age verification for online advertising, and the blackout periods from whistle to whistle during the game. I mean, we are seeing a range of new
0: measures. But from whistle to whistle doesn't cover half-time.
2: It does, between the period of 5 a.m. and 8:30 p.m., absolutely.
0: Yeah, but after 8:30, like tons of footies after 8:30, tons of footy, tons of kids watching it. Our kids are drowning in this stuff, aren't they?
2: Well, OzCam data, I think, and this is why we need to get back to facts, figures and data. And as I said before, proportionate evidence-based measures. Now, OzCam data, not our data, OzCam data suggests that less than 10% of the audience, and I think it drops off quite substantially after 8:30, less than 10%, I think it's 9 or 8% after 8:30 of viewership is children, and that drops off substantially every 15 minutes.
0: 10% of a million is a lot.
2: We need to have proportionate, sensible, evidence-based measures. And we also need to understand that there is a degree of personal, parental, community responsibility here that we need to get the balance right on.
0: Kai, one other thing I'd like you to address, if you can. A lot of people ring up and just say, look, the gambling companies make donations. That's the reason you've got soft rules. You donate to the major political parties and now you've got your dividend.
2: Well, look, I mean, we participate in political business forums like many, many other businesses do around the country, and we disclose all of our memberships as we're supposed to in line with the law.
0: Not accusing you of doing anything illegal, and neither are the callers, but they are saying that because you give money in a legal way, that is why we've got soft rules. Are they right?
2: No, I think it's very important for governments to understand the industries that they are seeking to regulate, and they need to understand and hear from industry, which I have to say the consultation process has been very scant, but governments need to understand the risks of overregulation and the risks of implementing new regulations without hearing from industry. I mean, we've seen what's happened with the black market on tobacco, right? That's overregulation gone to a point where it is now almost unrecoverable. What we need to be careful of with this industry, we're talking about a product that isn't a physical product they have to smuggle into the country. This is one that is available online, and it is run, as I say, by criminal cartels offshore that are targeting vulnerable people and children. What we're doing as a legal licensed industry is trying to work with the government to make sure that people stay in the safest possible environment when they're having a punt.
0: Kai, I appreciate your time. Before you go, I want you to address one text. Take it as you will. Respond to it as you will. Is this guy for real? How do they live with themselves? Absolute child predator. What would you say to that texter?
2: I mean, everyone's entitled to their opinion, Raf. You know, I represent a legal, licensed and highly regulated industry that 7 million Australians enjoy safely every year. And we do everything we can to comply with the law and to meet community expectations.
0: Thanks for your time.
2: Thanks so much, Raf. Have a good day.
0: That's Kai Cantwell, CEO of Responsible Wagering Australia. They represent the big gambling companies. I'll get to your calls. I just want to remind you as well. It's not the most important element of the investigation, but it's the developing part of the story surrounding the allegation of sexual assault. Sydney Swans players have been spoken to about that by police. That doesn't mean they are involved in that. But because of their behaviour staying out late, we presume the Sydney Swans have banned the five players connected to that investigation. So that's Riley Bice, Nick Blakey, Isaac Heaney, James Jordan and Chad Warner out for the remainder of the season. And the AFL backs those sanctions. Just have a listen before we leap into the history of morality

0: which is a pretty relevant conversation given everything we've been talking about this morning. Before we get to that, though, this is the way our ABC sport reporter Poppy Penny explained that breaking news about the Swans players earlier.
1: This suspension has come in what the club is calling a breach of club standards. So that's things like being out late and potentially drinking well past a curfew if the club has a club-imposed curfew. So this is completely separate to any links that any of those players have to an ongoing investigation of alleged sexual assault. But this is to do with the club's sanctions and the standards that they set for their players who represent the club wherever they go.
0: So just keep in mind, there's that ongoing Victoria Police investigation into what was reported to them as a sexual assault. It's not suggested that those players are being accused of the sexual assault. They're connected to the investigation and they're now banned for the rest of the season. And it includes Isaac Heaney and Chad Warner. In a moment, how do we end up with the morals we've got?
2: New from ABC Books.
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6: Mornings with Raf Epstein.
0: The book is called The Invention of Good and Evil. It is really the history of morality or the evolution of morality for all of us, right? The human species. Hannah Sauer is an associate professor of philosophy at Utrecht University in the Netherlands, and he is at the Wheeler Centre tonight. Thanks for coming in.
7: Thanks for having me.
0: I'm going to quote you back at yourself. Once we learnt to say us, we also needed to be able to say them. Why does everything come from that?
7: Morality, it sounds so judgmental and sinister and monkish, but it really is the normative infrastructure of institutions and rules and emotions that sustains and enables human cooperation and human sociality. We are an intensely social species, dependent on others, and we need to be around others to thrive, to survive, in fact. And so morality is fundamentally something for organizing human groups, organizing human cooperation. And human groups typically come in terms of us, and once you have us, you kind of draw a boundary between us and them. And the history of morality that I tell is the history of the human species, and it's essentially a history about scaling up human cooperation and creating ever larger groups, because that tends to, it's not always the case, but it tends to be better for us.
0: You're very interested in capital punishment, or you point to that a lot. Why?
7: I've always been, it's a temperamental thing, I've always been interested in the macabre. And punishment is important because whenever you have norms and values, you need to have some sort of way of enforcing them. And it's interesting to look at how that works, because you can't really have stable cooperation if you don't have any kind of enforcement at all. Now, the tricky thing is to find ways to enforce norms and values that aren't too costly, aren't too cruel, aren't too gruesome, so they do the job, so to speak, without being, gratuitously problematic or over the top. And here, too, the history of human morality is also the history of how our norms and values develop, and how the way we enforce our norms and values has developed. And we used to be, very over the top and quite dramatic in how we would administer punishment, and fortunately, that in at least in many places, that has been moderated at least a little bit.
0: There's a phrase that pops up a lot as well. I'm just trying to sort of get to the nub of some of the things in your book.
7: Yeah,
0: what's cultural evolution in for you? What is cultural evolution?
7: It's a huge and fascinating topic. There's lots of recent work on this. The idea is that we have not just a biological inheritance, we don't just have genes, we also have a cultural inheritance, so an accumulated cultural capital. Think of a city or the things that we are surrounded

0: and all the stuff that we're surrounded by and makes a life possible and worth living and fun, we could never, no single mind could reinvent it. No single generation could reinvent it. It's accumulated over many, many, many centuries and millennia. And cultural evolution is about how that process works and why it is so important for us. And in fact, the way we, you know, down to the way we look, the reason why we are sweating, for instance, the way our mouth is shaped, the way our stomach is shaped, all of this is due to culture, gene, co-evolution. And there's lots of fascinating work on that.
1: Hannah Sauer is who you're listening to. He is speaking at the Wheeler Center tonight. The name of the book is The Invention of Good and Evil. Just talk to me a bit more about, so we're a species.
0: Yes.
1: We should all evolve roughly in the same way, but actually we've got cultural evolution. How do we end up having such diametrically opposed views on so many things? How did we get there?
0: You're right. We are one species. We are a kind of ape, but we are different from the other apes in that we are very plastic and flexible. We can live anywhere and everywhere because we are constructing our own niche, right? So we can live in the cold in the Nordic countries. We can live in Australia. We can live in small groups and large groups. We can live in technologically advanced societies. We can live in prosperous societies, poor societies, and so on and so on and so on. And so the flip side of that is that humans are highly diverse. We are not termites. We are not dolphins. We have enormous variation in the way we live. We have a lot in common. Right, so there is like a bedrock of, you know, fundamental principles and values and attitudes that we all share. But evidently, there's lots of human diversity and different lifestyles, different societies, different institutions and ways of living, and that creates some degree of disagreement.
1: Yeah.
0: Also discordance and disharmony. In some cases, it doesn't have to, but it comes with that territory. And of course, then you have much more recent developments, say on the timescale of a couple of years, where you have novel developments in social media and informational environment and so on and so on. And you have actors that also respond to incentives, monetize disagreement, monetize polarization and so on.
1: So can I dive into that a bit?
0: Yeah,
1: because I guess you are saying there that our evolution is much more than our biology, that it's our culture. When we're having the biggest fights, right? And immigration's a huge contested space in Europe. It's a contested space here.
0: Yeah.
1: How much of that is like a jet? We think differently. How much of that is linked back to the evolution of our morality? Like, what do you think's going on when we have those modern fights?
0: Well, I think what we see time and time again is that this us-them psychology, which is very, very ancient. It's millions of years old. This us-them psychology is very, very easily reactivated by demonizing people, scapegoating people, making people afraid of what's foreign. In principle, at the most general level, to be somewhat afraid of things you don't know can be rational, right? You kind of want to err on the side of safety. But politically, it can easily be weaponized. It works. It's very, very politically, unfortunately, it's very, very politically popular and expedient to harness the power of our us-them psychology for certain political gains and political goals.
1: Is it the same as saying that we're somehow regressing? Like if we end up having a debate about immigration, is one side less evolved than the other? Is that what you're saying?
0: I wouldn't put it this way. I also don't think that we are overall regressing on net. But, you know, the forces of regression are always
1: present,
0: you know, smoldering. And they're always around. And they can be recruited for political advantage and gain and votes and clicks and money. And that's what we have been seeing with revitalized intensity, I think, over the past 10 years at least. But it's always around, right? It's always, you know, in Germany in the 70s and the 60s, it would be like guest workers. Obviously, in Nazi Germany, you would have, you know, this highly, you know, catastrophic in-group, out-group thinking. You see it everywhere because it's part of our psychology, and much of the gains of modernity and civilization have come with curbing these kind of atavistic tendencies. They're never going to go away fully, just like a craving for sugar is never going to go away. We can only find ways to manage it, channel it,

0: control it, and try to, you know, kind of contain it a little bit. But it's there's always this risk and this threat that people will fall back into out-group hatred, and it's a bad idea.
1: Hannah Zauer is from Utrecht University. The book is called The Invention of Good and Evil. You can catch up with it that way. You can also catch up with it with him at the Wheeler Center tonight. Maybe the place to end, just in the few minutes I've got left, we haven't spoken much about animals, and there's a good text question here. Lions are independent. This is from Pat in Emerald. They hunt for food cooperatively. Is that a version of morality?
0: I mean, it sounds kind of awkward to call it that. I would be inclined to reserve morality as a term for the way humans organize cooperation. But I'm not going to fight about words. We find cooperation in the animal kingdom. We find cooperation anywhere, even outside of the animal kingdom. There is, you know, things coming together, organisms coming together for mutual gain and advantage.
1: Yes.
0: That's cooperation. And the way we do it is by using our morality. But if you want to call it morality, it's fine.
1: And is artificial intelligence going to have an impact on our view of morality, do you think?
0: I think so. I mean, it's so new. And I think, on the one hand, I think it's going to have, in fact, it's going to improve relative to social media, which was a disaster in terms of information and so on and so on. I think it's going to improve the quality of information that people consume, because these AI models, they tend to, the business model is totally different. Like, it needs to work, right? You can't really build a machine like that gives you proper legal advice, but then caters to your irrational political zealotry, okay, right? It needs to kind of work.
1: That's very
0: optimistic. On the one hand, I think it's going to improve the informational quality, the quality of the information that we consume. On the other hand, I think the big worry is with cognitive atrophy, right? It's like people turn to it for, I see it, you know, around me, people turn to it for, what do I eat today? So on the one hand, the information, my prediction would be, and it's very, very uncertain.
1: Yep, that's okay.
0: It's very, very, informational quality goes up, but our way of, you know, cognitively processing information will be substituted, and that worsens.
1: Yeah. Hannah Zauer is a philosopher. The book is The Invention of Good and Evil. He's at the Wheeler Center tonight. Thanks so much for coming in.
0: Thank you.
1: Mary Guerin is also contemplating good and evil after 11, are you? I don't know.
2: Absolutely.
1: In the conversation now.
2: All the simple questions. Yeah. And hopefully the standard of information will be high.
1: Hopefully.
2: We are getting some new information. Yeah. The official spring forecast is going to be
1: This is the bushfire outlook, isn't it?
2: Bushfire outlook, yeah, that's right. So we'll be speaking to the Fire Rescue Commissioner. So any questions that anyone has, we're speaking to a very frustrated firey who's looking at the blackouts still with mobile phone coverage in some areas and what that poses. So want to hear what people think I should be asking him as well. And I'd love to hear what people think of this Swans. As we know, 5 Swans players now out for the rest of the season. That's independent of the police investigation. So what people do think of that. And YouTube, talking about our new world, what do you watch on YouTube? And would you call it culture? Because the National Film and Sound Archive says it is.
1: Yeah.
2: What do you watch? Is it culture?
1: Not much. Video clips, very rarely. No, I'm not. I'm old-fashioned. I just stream stuff. Mary Guerin is with you after 11. If you want to get in touch about anything at all, it's raff@abc.net.au. And the Swans press conference will be on your radio at midday.
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5: Good morning, Natasha McFarlane with ABC News. 5 Sydney Swans players have been banned for the rest of the AFL season amid a separate police investigation into an alleged sexual assault at a Melbourne hotel on Monday. Nandini Deer reports.
6: The club says its players Riley Bice, Nick Blakey, Isaac Heaney, James Jordan and Chad Warner won't be considered for selection for the rest of the 2026 season. In a statement, the club says its decision is independent to an ongoing investigation by Victoria Police. It's not suggested that any of the players are being accused of sexual assault. The Sydney Swans chairman and chief executive are expected to speak with media at about midday. The ban includes this Sunday's home and away finale against North Melbourne and any finals match the Swans will play afterwards.
5: Mushroom killer Erin Patterson's attempt to overturn her triple murder conviction is underway in Victoria. in the Victorian Court of Appeals. Her lawyers have told the court that issues with the way the jury was sequestered fatally undermined its verdict. Patterson was convicted of murdering three relatives and trying to kill another by serving them a meal laced with poisonous mushrooms. During the trial, the jury was sequestered in a hotel where members of the prosecution and the police informant were staying. But Patterson's lawyers have told the court there was no evidence that members of the jury had contact with police or the prosecution. Patterson maintains her innocence and the hearing continues. Authorities say Victorians will face an increased risk of bushfires across the state this spring. Laura Mayers reports.
7: According to the latest Australasian Fire Authorities Council report, parts of Victoria can expect a heightened risk of bushfires from September. The far southwest of the state, the region including the Otways and Geelong, and central and east Gippsland have all been highlighted. All three areas were among those affected by bushfire last summer when 436,000 hectares burned across Victoria. The report says Victoria is facing one of its warmest and driest springs in many years.
5: The Coalition says a transmission project in the state's west is already over budget and will fail to meet Victoria's growing energy needs as it vows to cancel the controversial project if it wins November's election. The opposition had already pledged to pause construction of VNI West but now says it'll cancel the high-voltage electricity transmission line. It comes as the party prepares for a fight against One Nation in regional areas in the coming months. Government Minister Ingrid Stitt says the project is needed as Victoria transitions to renewables.
8: We need these vital infrastructure projects and we need to make sure that renewable energy continues to be our future here in Victoria.
5: The Health Minister is dismissing calls for a cut to the tobacco excise as a way to combat organised crime. Cigarette prices in Australia are considered to be some of the highest in the world, according to the World Health Organisation, resulting in many smokers buying cheaper illegal products. One Nation leader Pauline Hanson wants to see the excise cut, slashing the tax on a packet of cigarettes by about $30. Health Minister Mark Butler is questioning what impact cutting prices would have.
9: No one's really said to me or to the government where the price point is that actually starts to move them out of the market. I mean, you could get rid of excise altogether, completely abolish it, and still legal cigarettes would be significantly more expensive than the illegal products.
5: Parents who say social media platforms have played a role in their children's deaths have spoken outside a court in Oakland, California, where tech giant Meta is facing a landmark trial. The lawsuit brought by dozens of US states is accusing the parent company of Facebook and Instagram of knowingly and deliberately designing features that addict children to its platforms. Meta denies this, arguing that it works tirelessly to keep them safe. This woman's daughter took her own life at the age of 17.
10: Emmy didn't want to die. She loved her family. She loved her pets. She loved her life. What she could not survive was the hopelessness and the helplessness that was created and amplified by the design choices that Meta put in front of her.
5: If you or someone you know needs someone to talk to, call Lifeline on 13 11 14. To the weather, there's a severe weather warning for possible damaging winds in Melbourne and the Central Ranges today. For the state, scattered showers and areas of rain tending to isolated showers through East Gippsland. For Melbourne, cloudy, a high chance of showers and a top today of 16. Tomorrow, a shower or two and 18. Friday, partly cloudy, 16. Right now, it's 14 degrees in the city. ABC News.
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13: That's right. You are with me on The Conversation Hour. Thank you so much for being with me. And in the last few minutes, the official spring weather forecast was released with the accompanying forecast of what it means for our bushfire seasons. And basically, authorities are bracing in Victoria for one of the worst bushfire seasons in decades. That's the new prediction. It's a warm and dry spring ahead that will spring on the 1st of September. East Gippsland, far southwest Victoria,

0: the Surf Coast and the area west of Geelong to the southern parts of the Wombat Forest are at an elevated risk of bushfires. And as we know, so much of Victoria has been burnt in bushfires. We are going to be talking to Gavin Freeman, the Commissioner of Fire Rescue Victoria, and asking him what this means for you and the season ahead for where you are. Call me and also text as well with your questions. I'd like to know what you want me to ask him. I'm also going to be speaking to a fiery from Westmere who's been speaking out. He's frustrated by mobile phone black spots for firefighters. Maybe that is where you are as well. I'd love to hear from you, your stories. Also, he's saying there's a lack of fuel reduction over the past couple of years since the 2024 Grampian fires. Does that concern you as well in your area? What else does? What else would you like the Fire Rescue Commissioner to know or to answer? I'd love to hear from you. Also, developing news this morning, the Sydney Swans players, five of them, Riley Bice, Nick Blakey, Isaac Heaney, James Jordan and Chad Warner, are all out for the rest of the AFL season. And the AFL is supportive of that. We know that the Swans boss and chairman will be talking to the media in about an hour to talk about the sanctions. Now, these are all separate to the actual Victoria Police investigations. This is a club-specific sanction out for the rest of the season. So I'd like to hear from you. What do you think? Is that fair enough? Is that about time? What else would you like to see? As I said, we will be hearing from the club itself after the conversation hour, but I'd like to hear from you, your thoughts, as we go through this morning. And we will be catching up with the latest there from the Swans. Also, do you watch YouTube? Apparently more than 91% of Australian adults use video content platforms, and it's mostly YouTube, let's face it. That's just the adults, 91%. Doesn't even count the kids. What do you use YouTube for? And is it culture? If you're like me and you're mainly looking at how-to videos, is that culture? Because 10 Aussie YouTubers have been indicted into the National Film and Sound Archive as part of our audiovisual culture. And that includes the now world famous maths teacher, Eddie Wu. I'm delighted to say he'll be joining me today. So we will talk about him and his life. But I want to ask you, I want to have an unofficial survey. What are you using YouTube for? Is it now well and truly part of your life? And would you call it culture, what you're watching? 1300 222 774 is the number to call. 0437 774 774 is the number to text. So tell me questions for the Fire Rescue Commissioner, and also I want to hear your views on that move from the Swans. Let's go to Patrick Stack, who's an ABC reporter, for a Sydney Swans update. Patrick, tell us what is happening with the Swans here. We know they're going to speak at 12. Is this the Swans trying to get in front of it? And if so, is this enough?
1: It's a massive story, isn't it, Mary? You know, as you say, Sydney Swans players Riley Bice, Nick Blakey, Isaac Heaney, James Jordan, Chad Warner, not considered for selection for the remainder of the 2026 season. The AFL on the record of being supportive of the club's sanctions. Obviously, there's the ongoing investigation to the Victoria Police, and the Swans have tried to move to take action independent of that. So there's this is, you could almost think of it, I think, as an initial sanction handed down by the clubs with the potential for further findings to come. Who knows what's going to come out of that Victoria Police investigation. You, in another life, were a chief sports reporter. I've got 20 years of sports journalism coverage under my belt. In my time covering sporting codes across Australia, NRL, AFL, cricket, clubs, across the sort of spectrum of professional sport, the modus operandi I've witnessed over that time has been, hey, let's allow due process to take its course. Let's allow the police investigation in a scenario like this to dictate ultimately what we find. We're not going to move too quickly. Undeniably, like the Sydney Swans, whatever has taken place is you know, horrific from a Sydney Swans perspective in the sort of that particular story that we saw break on Monday morning. If you look at their course of action to this point, you have to say it's been pretty rapid. Like, they have investigated on Monday. They've convened a board meeting to discuss those further investigations on Tuesday. They've handed down sanctions on Wednesday morning, and they're going to make their chief executive, Matthew Pavlich, and chairman, Andrew Pridham, available to the media.

0: I agree in terms of historical precedent, Patrick. You're exactly right. It is speedy. There are still people I can see on the text line saying, you know what? It's not speedy enough. And also, in part of that response, they were using the passive language that's been criticised about players finding themselves in situations. I think there's a legal question there that I agree with you, the clubs are thinking of as well. But they really have seen that the times have changed, haven't they?
1: Oh, absolutely. But I think this is a potentially watershed moment in Australian sports in the way that these the way that incidents like this are going to be, the expectation from community and the way these sporting clubs are going to meet that expectation. I mean, I feel like the industry, the AFL industry expectation or understanding around what might be the sanction. I was reading stuff from extremely experienced sports reporters, from the Victorian mastheads talking about a 2-game sanction. Mm. And the Swans have essentially said, we are, you know, putting a line through our 2026 season. We're putting culture ahead of any kind of September grand final campaign.
0: Just on that, Patrick, I must say there were texts coming in during Raf's show and even around the office like, end of the season. They do mean end of the season, don't they? They don't just mean end of the home and away. Have we had it confirmed that, it's definitely the end wherever that takes them, however far they get through the finals?
1: We haven't had that confirmed, but I think you can take it as
0: written.
1: We're talking the 2026 season, including finals. I don't think we're looking at a club that is going to try and have a level of chicanery around this kind of thing.
0: You would hope not.
1: Yeah, but I think the reason this is one of the many reasons this is such an enormous story is this is a club that has been lionized and revered for its culture. They are not just a football club. They're an ambassador for the AFL beyond the heartland of Western Australia, South Australia and Victoria. And they have been, proud about this sort of Bloods culture that has been given birth under the Paul Roos leadership of the early 2000s and led them through a period of sustained on and off field success across two and a half decades plus. Are they trying to get in front of it? I think a lot of these questions we're going to get better answers to with Matthew Pavlich. It's worth reiterating. We still don't know so many of the details, regardless of what the Swans investigation is, regardless of what the Victoria Police investigation is. And I think given the immense interest and scrutiny, rightfully, from the community, football and beyond, inevitably what you're seeing is football media feeling ill-equipped to deal with the language that they're putting to these kinds of conversations and swimming for the safe water that is a football lens. Mm. Now, what we're hearing from the community, it feels like to me, is that's manifestly unacceptable. And I think, as I say, I think we are watching in real time a potentially watershed shift in the way these kinds of matters are addressed by football clubs,
0: absolutely,
1: by football fans, and by the media more broadly.
0: That's right. Those comms plans are being ripped up and rewritten as we speak. Patrick, thank you so much for bringing us up to date.
1: Cheers, Mary.
0: That's Patrick Stack, ABC reporter. And as I said, the bosses will be speaking to the media at 12. The Swans will be answering more of those questions as well. There's also other stuff happening around Melbourne, quite high-profile things indeed. The mushroom murders are back in the headlines and into the appeal court. We'll get all the latest on what's happening there.
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2: This is The Conversation Hour with Mary Guerin.
0: Well, you may know that the lawyers for triple murderer Erin Patterson are looking into an appeal for her in Victoria's highest court. She, of course, was found guilty of using those poisonous mushrooms to murder three relatives and attempting to murder another as well. It was and remains one of the highest profile cases in Australian history. And Jared Whittaker can give us the update of what's been happening in the appeals. Hi, Jared. Thanks for joining us. What's been heard so far in court?
5: Thanks, Mary. So today it seems like the court's going to work through the grounds of Erin Patterson's appeal in the order that they're listed in the appeal notice that was lodged with the court late last year. So this morning we've been hearing about some concerns that Erin Patterson and her team have with the way that the jury was sequestered while they were reaching their verdict.

0: It emerged shortly after she was found guilty that the jury were sequestered in a hotel where members of the prosecution team and also the police informant were staying. It was announced to the parties by the trial judge at the time, who had the jury moved, and he was satisfied that there was no contact. Now, Erin Patterson's lawyers are saying that essentially justice can't just be done, it needs to be seen to be done, and that this really doesn't pass the pub test, and that even though there's no direct evidence that there was contact between members of the jury and also the prosecution and police teams, that this fatally undermines the verdict and is grounds to quash the appeal and order a retrial.
1: And so this is going to be a pretty quick couple of days, nothing like the marathon case that we heard in the first place. But part of it will be the prosecutor's appeal as well against that non-parole period.
0: Yeah, so we're expecting to hear that tomorrow when this returns to court. The prosecutors say that the 33-year non-parole period that was fixed to Erin Patterson's sentence was inappropriate and inadequate, and that given the gravity of her crimes, that should never have been allowed to happen. They say that Judge erred when he ruled that the fact that Erin Patterson is kept in solitary confinement away from other prisoners for her own protection, that he had no basis to say that that was likely to continue for long periods of time, and they're asking for that to be removed.
1: And as I said, so much massive interest for the trial. Are there signs there in the Supreme Court of that interest? I know that Erin Patterson's chosen to not be there. Is there much interest from the public?
0: Not nearly as much as during the trial itself. So when Erin Patterson was sentenced, the queue outside the Supreme Court in Melbourne stretched almost around the block. Today, I was here when court opened, and there were a few court watchers, and some more trickled in later on. But it's not nearly the same level of interest, and I suppose that's to be expected. This is where we're hearing lots of lawyers talk about, precedents and comparing Erin Patterson's grounds to appeal for other matters that have come to court. So it's quite dry and legalistic, and when so we're not really hearing that sort of evidence that seemed to really grip the nation, I suppose, when this was first came to court.
1: Jared, thanks for bringing us up to date. Appreciate it.
0: Cheers.
1: That's Jared Whittaker from the ABC Newsroom here with what's been happening in the appeal court. And as I say, that'll keep going for the next couple of days or so. Your texts are coming in on the Swans. It's horrific for the club, question mark. The impact on the industry. When will journalists speak up for the alleged victims? Someone is saying, I'm pleased with the ban. Missing the final sends a clear message about the seriousness of their actions. Keep those calls and texts coming. I'd love to hear from you as this does unfold during, well, it's going to take some days as well, but as this all unfolds. Also, we'll later be talking to the Fire Rescue Commissioner, Gavin Freeman. You're already texting with many, many questions of what you'd like me to ask him. We will be talking about the spring forecast as well, which has just come out. But coming up next, we'll be talking to a fiery who has got a couple of issues to raise as well.
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2: You're with Mary Guerin.
1: Keep those thoughts about what I should be asking the Fire Rescue Commissioner later on in the program coming. As we heard, just at 11 o'clock, we heard that the Victorian Fire Authorities are now bracing for one of the worst bushfire seasons in decades with those new predictions of a warm and dry spring. One person who has been speaking out, frustrated with the mobile black spots in bushfire-prone areas where he is in Westmere, CFA Group Officer Pat Millier. Pat, thanks for joining me.
6: Hi, Mary. How are you going?
1: Yeah, good. Thank you. What have you noticed when it comes to mobile black spots?
6: Oh, look, just a quick background, I suppose, on what we do up here in Western Victoria, where I'm Group Officer of Westmere Fire Brigades Group, which is got 18 brigades.

0: underneath me, which is and we span over a million acres, which is in the west side of the state, which is just east of the Grampians, and mainly farmland, and we go to the foot of the Grampians, so very big area. But yeah, look, we had that massive fire in the Grampians from lightning strikes back at in December 2024, which was yeah, really severe. And yeah, look, it was a fire that sort of stayed in the Grampians for over 3 days. But you know, we did a lot of work in there, and we just found the telecommunications right in the Grampians there, especially when we're working on farmland, was very ordinary or non-existent, and yeah, made it extremely hard to coordinate, organize the firefight, and get messages out in a timely manner for organizing things. So yeah, it was horrific on the 20th, and then again on the Boxing Day, and was really, really bad, and Christmas Day as well. So it was that's when it came out into the farmland. So it was absolutely horrific. Yeah, yep.
1: And how bad were the mobile phone blackouts? How hard did it make the job then? Can you paint us a picture of that?
0: Oh, well, look, it's you know, obviously we've got we deploy strike teams along the Grampians there. You know, we're organised out of an LCF, local command facility, out of Woollora, which is only sort of 20 k's to the east, and which is our local headquarters. And then, so we've got a vehicle there, like a forward command vehicle, FCV, if you like, with the radios and communications. And so it's communicating with strike teams. We've got radios that we've got, obviously, fire radios and RMR channels, which work pretty well, work pretty well there. And a lot of the landowners use UHF radios, so the old UHFs, which are good for communications. But as far as, just trying to organise stuff on telephone was non-existent up there, and it made it really hard to... And talk to people outside our area, like outside back at home, was just, yeah, it was impossible, and frustrating.
1: What does that mean? Is it risky then that you don't have mobile coverage, but nonetheless you still have that other form of communication? So what's the thing that gets endangered at that point?
0: Yeah, well, look, I mean, it's just that trying to organise the firefight, if you like, I suppose, for the shifts and things, and trying to get that communication back into your local command facility, and without having to broadcast everything over radios, which everyone's listening to. So you need that time where you can just pull up and do some work, which we do, to organise shifts for the next days and that sort of thing. And it just and obviously all the volunteers have got families as well, so you've got no communication with your families because they haven't got their fire radios sitting at home. So there's just, in this 21st century, we just should have more communications up there. There should be some towers. There's towers throughout Western Victoria. There's towers everywhere in Australia, but they've just got to be probably try and get these black spots where you've got, especially tourism's big in the Grampians too. So for emergency services, we need this, we need this money spent up there to get these towers up there and make it usable, and in turn make it safe for all emergency services. Yeah.
1: You're listening to Pat Millier, who's Westmere CFA Group Officer. We're talking about mobile phone blackout spots. You were talking about that being part of the 2024 fires, Pat. Has it improved since? It's 2 years later.
0: No, there's nothing being done up there. No, there's nothing. No, we don't. Look, I mean, we go to lots of meetings, obviously, and, it's obviously tick the box exercise with a lot of that stuff. You know, you do the after action reviews, and we try and tweak this and tweak that. But the big stuff, like even like fuel reduction, there's been nothing done fuel reduction wise. It's just a tinder box sitting there for another few more years. It's going to go up in probably another few more years to get lightning strikes through there. So, we've got to be more proactive, not reactive. And there's been no telecommunications my knowledge.
1: So, what do you think is the problem, Pat? Where's the hold up?
0: Look, I just think that there's just population being a low population out here. They're just, they're not going to pour money out in the bush when it's low population. It's not really people, I think, the city-centric or the powers to be, if you like, probably, think it's not going to benefit a lot of people. So nothing's really going to happen. And, nothing's going to happen, I wouldn't have thought. Yeah. We'll just keep rattling the cage. It's not the only thing we're fighting at the moment, obviously. So it's, it was an issue, and it certainly, if nothing gets, done soon, it's just going to be another issue the next time it goes up. Yep.
1: A little later in the program, Pat, I'm going to be speaking to the Fire Rescue Commissioner, Gavin Freeman. What would you like to ask him?
0: Oh, look, I mean, we'd love to see Gavin come up, and you know, we would have loved the Chief to come up too, I suppose, Jason, and talk to us probably on one-on-one, but he couldn't make it after the 20.

0: 4:45 because he was a bit busy, but
1: It's
0: you know, we could
1: Jason.
0: have run through our questions. Jason Heffernan.
1: Right.
0: You know, but look, yeah, look, we'd love to sit down and talk with anyone and see if we can get something done at you know, going forward, because it's just got to be, like as I said, we're in the 21st century, so we're just got to try and get some more telecommunications up there, and yeah, make it easier for all emergency services and tourists alone, and just and people living and running businesses up there. Like, it's just the black spots up there are really bad, and just to run a business without telephones is probably nearly impossible, I would have thought.
1: Pat, thank you so much for your time. And I believe this is in the middle of a sheep field day. Where are you?
0: Yeah, Manu today, Mary. We've got a state merino field day up here, up at Manu. So there's about 50 studs up here, and yeah, quite a lot of industry people. So big day here, 10 o'clock to 4 o'clock. And
1: what's the weather like?
0: Wet Manu. They've had about 12 mil of rain last night. So the season's going pretty well up here, so on the back of a couple of pretty dry years. So everyone's pretty happy up here at the moment. Thanks, Mary.
1: Yeah. I bet that's good news. Thank you so much, Pat, for your time.
0: Thanks, Mary. Cheers.
1: So a bit of rain in Manu. That's good news, especially after that spring forecast for a warm and dry spring. So as I said, we will be speaking to Gavin Freeman a little bit later. Keep those lots of texts, but also keep those calls coming potentially as well. What you'd like me to ask Gavin Freeman. Any questions you have or comments as well that you have for him on the Conversation Hour. But next, I'm asking you, what do you use YouTube for? I know you do. That's what the stats say anyway. And is what you view culture? Because it's been officially welcomed into the National Sound Film and Sound Archive. What do you use YouTube for? Is it culture? I'd love to hear from you.
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1: 1300 222 774. I want you to tell me, fess up maybe, what you watch on YouTube, and could it be considered culture? Is YouTube the new TV? Because the National Film and Sound Archive says more than 91% of adults, Australian adults, are watching it weekly. That's adults, and I think we all know that the kids are watching it as well. What do you watch? How do you use it? Are you like me? A whole heap of how-to videos as well. And in fact, how-to videos are included in the batch of content creation that has now been inducted into the archive. So I'd like to hear from you whether you think that it's part of our culture now, whether it is well and truly part of our worlds. Is it going to be celebrated to the Logies? Is it the new TV? I'd love to hear from you. Also today, we are talking about the developing news around the Swans. We've heard that five players have been ruled out of contention for selection for the rest of the season. Now, that's the club-specific sanctions that the Swans have decided to impose. We know that in about a half an hour, they will be fronting the boss, as that is, and the chairman, will be fronting the media to go through a bit of their thinking and more of their response. This on text: all four young women in my house do not follow AFL and never will. If we really wanted to make a difference, we can. And I say to women, make a stand. No more money to the AFL. Of course, we do know that the AFLW clubs have been caught up in this. The AFL and the Swans themselves have made reference to that, to say that, yeah, that is part of the equation, and that this needs to be cleaned up. This whole case needs to be followed properly, and all of the implications followed up for both men and women. So keep those calls and texts coming about the Swans, about the spring that we're about to face as well, and any questions you want for Fire Rescue Commissioner, but also YouTube. Let's get to it. As I said, for the first time, 10 content creators have been inducted into the National Film and Sound Archive. Now, that's in a partnership with YouTube, and what it's saying is, look, that's part of our culture. So soon we'll be talking to one of the most famous of these content creators, Eddie Wu, potentially Australia's most famous teacher. And I'm really delighted that he will be joining me. But first, let's get on the line Patrick McIntyre, who's the CEO of National Film and Sound Archive. Thanks for joining me, Patrick.
4: It's my pleasure. Thanks for having me.
1: Tell me, in your words, why is YouTube content needing to be in the archive?
4: The National Film and Sound Archive collects all forms of audiovisual culture. So we've got things going back to the 19th century, but we keep collecting, you know, as technology changes over the years, it changes culture. So we went from film and gramophone records to broadcast, TV, radio, home entertainment, the Walkman, all of these shifts in the way we record sound and moving image have a real impact on our culture. And of course, in the 20 years since YouTube's been around, streaming really has come to dominate the way we make audiovisual material, distribute it, and also consume it. Mm. So we've been collecting YouTube in bits and pieces since 2007, but we really wanted to step it up with this partnership.
1: There is a partnership. Presumably that means money, is that right, from YouTube for this?
4: No, it's no money. It's a cultural collaboration. We wanted to start collecting platform interactions, like the likes, shares and comments, and we wanted to start collecting more creators and different kinds of creators. And we thought, how are we actually, what's the best way to break into a platform that enormous and that complex? And we thought, well, let's just call YouTube.
1: But presumably really they have to give you a deal for the rights to archive it, presumably?
4: No, so the rights are in the videos are all owned by the creators. So
1: oh,
4: we
1: right.
4: get permission from the creators. Yep. And the other data that we collect is under regular copyright exceptions, which is how we archive pretty much everything. Mm. So the difference here with YouTube is they actually helped us better understand what was happening on the platform. And they were really keen to, you know, in partnership with us, celebrate these creators and really talk about the shifts that these creators are making in the culture. So that's really what the partnership is mainly about.
1: I'd love to hear what people are going to YouTube for. If it is true that 90% of us, more than that, even as adults, are going towards it, what do you tune in for on YouTube? Donald in Dunkeld, do you go to the YouTube, the tube, as I say?
5: Yeah, all the time, and I actually have published stuff. Little short films and things on it, little art projects on it.
1: That's terrific.
5: And I have a bit of a point of view. I'm just, I think it's YouTube has allowed and democratized the ability to make content. So have other social media platforms, essentially. And that's what YouTube is. It is a social media platform, even though it's mostly video form. I really hope that in the future that there would be a publicly owned social media network, but also a video platform where content creators are able to do that and able to more fairly monetize their content.
1: So you're saying that you'd like to see an alternative to YouTube?
5: I think we should have, YouTube will always be part of the mix. I'm just saying that I think Australia really does well when it supports its own made things.
1: The local production and the local means of production, potentially. Donald, thank you. That's a really interesting point, isn't it, Pat? Of course, YouTube is the giant. You know, we've got, I guess it's TikTok and a couple of other platforms, but YouTube is the one dominating. Is there room, should there be other competitors, do you think, for that space to help people like Donald who are, you know, creating stuff and in that that accessible way?
4: Yeah, I think it's inevitable over time that the platforms will keep evolving. I think the really interesting thing about YouTube is it's where anyone with an iPhone can start making and distributing work and reaching an audience. But in 2026, it's also where the big broadcast networks are. It's a real, like, there's such a kind of a wide range of people from, you know, first timers and kind of amateurs, for want of a better word, to big networks and industry players all sharing space on YouTube.
1: Seems like a really apt point to bring in another guest. If you wouldn't mind staying on the line there, Pat. Eddie Wu, I'm delighted to say, is on the line, who has got to be just one of the biggest stars of the tube. Eddie, thanks for joining us today. You are one of the people who've been an inducted member of the Film and Sound Archive. How'd you feel about that?
8: Look, even hearing you say the words out loud, it really is a bit of a pinch me moment. And thank you for having me

0: on because it's an honour to be part of the archive. And I know when I got to meet Patrick just earlier this week, it just really reinforced what an important cultural place the National Film Sound Archive has, and to be a part of that as a, you know, humble public school teacher teaching in my regular old comprehensive high school, it does kind of feel, you know, wow, this is very ordinary. Why is something like this being highlighted? But I guess in some ways, it's the ordinariness of it that I think makes it a wonderful, well, capsule is what we're calling it, kind of, you know, record of what Australian society and culture is today. At least for me, that's one very particular way that I think about it, and I love being a part of it.
1: Mm. And for people who haven't, I don't know where they've been, but who haven't caught up with your story, you went from being a suburban teacher who, as Pat was saying, you know, used your iPhone to help a student to being a global sensation. When you look back at your journey, it's a decade on now. What do you think about the, I guess, not just what's happened to you, but to that thirst for knowledge that you then have witnessed through your YouTube exposure?
0: You asked this question before, I think, which sheds light on this particular answer, because curiosity, I think, is one of the most key, you know, quintessential human characteristics. Even when people may have had trouble at school, for example, and a lot of people learned not to like maths when they were at school, I think we all have this inbuilt sort of inquisitiveness, and this wonder is one of the brilliant things about YouTube, that so many people are going on there to find explanations and demos and people, you know, illustrating and explaining things that never made sense to us before, or answering questions that we didn't even know that we had. So I'm really amazed by the fact that when I go onto the back end of my channel, there are obviously, as you can imagine, a lot of statistics about who is actually engaging with the content. And even though I'm a high school teacher, so you'd think that 13 to 17 would be the main age bracket of people trying to do their maths homework. Mm. Actually, that only represents sort of 10 to 12% of who's watching. So everyone else is people who are looking back on what they learned at school. Maybe it's parents who are trying to help their children. And there's just this incredibly diverse audience that we really love YouTube helps us to reach.
1: Well, you've got 2 million subscribers, Eddie, and you've got 188.8 million views, I think is the latest figures that I could come up with. And as you say, you've got a global audience. Does the maths, and I know they call it math somewhere else, but does it all translate? Is this the universal language? You can find that it does, even though it's an Australian product, travel really well because of that
0: passion.
1: It's funny passion
0: you say that. Galileo, I think, famously said that mathematics is the language with which God has written the universe, and I do believe that there is a universal appeal to it. In fact, I actually literally have a few comments on my channel. This is really amusing to me because, you know, most people don't feel like they have an accent, even though we all do, and people said, oh, love that Australian accent. I could listen to anything in this, which I find quite hilarious because I think most people would think that it's a bit strange and sort of out of the ordinary, but yeah, mathematics is something that everyone actually interacts with on some daily basis and learns at school. So I think that universality of it is part of why, you know, so many of the channels that were inducted alongside me, we have such global reach, because even though we're a tiny little country, I think we're in many ways punching above our weight, and it's great the archive kind of gets to encapsulate that and record it for posterity.
1: Eddie, you're as enthusiastic as you've always been in those videos, and really appreciate your time today. Thank you.
0: My pleasure. Thanks so much.
1: Eddie Wu is creator of WooTube. If you haven't caught it, it's really fun to watch. And he is one of the new inductees into the Film and Sound Archives. Still waiting on the line is Pat McIntyre, I beg your pardon, Pat, who's CEO of the Archive as well. And I'm asking you as well how you use YouTube. Andrew in Hampton Park, you watch a fair bit.
2: I watched a fair bit. Since I've retired, I've got more time now. But, yeah, I watch YouTube quite a lot. There's a guy in Queensland, and you don't have to be mechanically minded at all, and he fixes old trucks, like, out the middle of nowhere, you know, and he does it bit by bit. It's just so interesting to look at, you know, how he does it.
1: Yeah.
2: His name is Bruce. It's really good. And there's another one, a show I watch, where these guys in four-wheel drives, and they go out back Australia for old farmhouses, which have been, you know, some people just got up and left, you know, because of the town's fallen down or something. And it's just amazing looking at inside houses, especially old houses, you know, and how stuff they left behind, you know. It's just so interesting.
1: Oh, that's terrific, YouTube. Andrew.
2: Oh, that's really great. All you need to do in YouTube is just type in what you want to look at and it comes up, you know. It's really great.
1: That's fantastic. Thank you, Andrew. And a good chance to bring in Pat as well. Yeah, there are with the inductees, we're talking about these how-to videos, and now I think of it as, you know, because I need to, you know, figure out how to fix a pipe. But one of your inductees has taken this to a new art level. You've got, pardon me, is it Wenji or Wengi? She's got millions of fans. Wengi. She's got beauty tutorials as well. That's considered culture as well in this capsule.
3: Yeah, 100%. I mean, culture is the way we live. And I think there's a misconception sometimes about what counts as culture. Like, it's not just the kind of grand heroic gestures of history and capital C culture. The way we live and the way we feel is all kind of the fine grain of life. And I think it's really important for us to capture that. In previous generations, we already talked about, you know, the democratization of production. I think a lot of those experiences weren't ever captured properly by, you know, industrial models, and certainly not by cultural archives. But, you know, the beauty tutorial, people think that's a new thing that's spawned by, you know, streaming media. But we've got LP records in the collection from the mid-20th century that are basically beauty tutorials. Mm-hmm. Like, you know, people are interested. People are perennially interested in things like grooming or, you know, transport or nature. And people always use whatever technology comes to hand to tell those stories and share those stories. Mm. And so I really love this intake, you know, what the creator capsule creators represent in terms of, you know, what it says about life, the way it's lived in 2026, and how we can tell that story forward 1,500 years.
1: Absolutely. I've just written a note to myself to get onto those makeup tutorials. Why aren't I doing that already? Jared from Beaufort, you use it as well?
4: Hi there, how are you?
1: Yeah, good, thank you. How do you use it?
4: I use YouTube quite regularly. I'm dyslexic, and I struggle to take in information from reading or that, so... generally, if I'm, you know, want to cook something or work on my car or do something like that, I always go through a video or something just to have a look at how someone else has done it and then sort of decipher it from that. Also, my son has autism, and he all is very beautiful, but he all of a sudden will decide he wants to look up something, and it's just been a way that he'll say, oh, that I like Titanic, so we'll get on the TV and look up Titanic. And
1: oh, that's fantastic.
4: There's certain things like that. It's instant, it's visual, you know.
1: That's helping him.
4: Very helpful.
1: Jared, the lines are really a little scratchy, but I think that we heard most of that. You with the dyslexia and son with autism is really finding a lot through YouTube. Thank you for that. And just really quickly, Chris in Pakenham as well. You watch it a fair bit?
5: Yeah, I follow subscriptions to Adam Ryman. He's an adventure motorcyclist from Perth. He travels the world. He's world renowned for his YouTube videos. Another one called Itchy Boots, which is a solo adventurer riding around on a bike. She's from the Netherlands, sold her house and just bought a bike and started travelling. And now she's YouTubing all over the world, but also follow politics. I play guitar, so I learn new songs. Political stuff as well, like a Daily Show in America. And, lots of diverse kind of new music. So, found out about new bands from Mexico, a band called The Warning, three sisters in a rock band. They're great.
1: Chris, you just think up, what do I want to see today? Stick it in the search engine.
5: Part of it's that, and part of it's just the rabbit hole.
1: Chris, that's very true. I think you said the quiet thing out loud when it comes to YouTube. You're not alone. Still on the line is Pat McIntyre, is the CEO of National Film and Sound Archive. There is the rabbit hole element, isn't there, as well, Chris? There will be people who are saying, Pat, you know, who are thinking, oh, well, you know, YouTube does suck my life away. It's not like telly used to be. It's still valuable, though, when it comes to not just that entertainment, but those learning capacities, as we heard as well from Jared.
3: Yeah, and as Eddie Wu said, curiosity is a huge driver. And I mean, I'm a big rabbit hole person myself. You never know. You go there to kind of like research something, and you end up watching film clips from when you're at high school. Like, it's amazing how it stirs your memory. It makes you discover things you didn't even know you were looking for. I love that about

0: And that's the kind of essence of non-linear programming. As you say, we used to rely on the network schedules, and now everything's out there to be discovered. It's kind of like the old encyclopedia set that many of us grew up with. But it's self-driven and it's audiovisual.
1: Pat, good luck with that rabbit hole. And I can recommend that if anyone wants to see the 10 inductees, we didn't go through it one by one, but I discovered some this morning that I'm definitely going to be checking out. You can just go onto the archive website and find them there.
0: Yeah, nfsa.gov.au is where the creator capsule is all set out.
1: Thank you so much.
0: Thanks for that.
1: That's Patrick McIntyre. Yeah, CEO of the National Film and Sound Archive, and more of that rabbit hole that we can go down. And there is some good stuff out there. It's not just all dross. You are listening to The Conversation Hour on 774 ABC Melbourne and Victoria. So just at the beginning of the program, we got that update, the first official forecast for spring. When it comes to the bushfire season, there's new predictions of a warm and dry spring and potentially one of the worst bushfire seasons in decades. I'll be joined by the Fire Rescue Commissioner, Gavin Freeman, to talk to us about how to prepare.
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3: I took netball training the other night. Yeah. I had to count the scores, and then I went 6-7. The look they gave me, I was like, I gotta go.
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2: You're with Mary Guerin.
1: Well, as we've heard, one of the worst bushfire seasons in decades is the risk when it comes to this spring. On the line now is Fire Rescue Commissioner Gavin Freeman. Thank you so much for joining me today. Hello, Commissioner. No, we seem to not have him on the line yet, so we will keep trying to get to the Commissioner. Keep those calls and texts coming about everything we've been talking about today. We were talking just then about YouTube. Dorothy says, I go to YouTube for how-to videos, photography information, bobbin lace and sewing tutorials. So there you go. It isn't just for, well, I was going to profile you and me, Dorothy. I was going to say not just for the kids, it's for kids as well who like sewing tutorials. I know so many young people do. This from Anne in Ferntree Gully. My 91-year-old dad uses YouTube to indulge his love of opera. He's recently discovered a Russian soprano that he loves. Good on your dad, Anne. Keep those calls and texts coming in for about what you watch on YouTube. And I think on the line now we do have the Commissioner, Gavin Freeman. Do we have you, Gavin?
7: Good morning. How are you?
1: Good morning. Very well, thank you. Yes, so East Gippsland, far southwest Victoria, the Surf Coast, an area west of Geelong as well, are all highlighted as having an increased risk. How would you describe increased risk? What should we be thinking?
7: Well, I think we've got to remember we do live in one of the most bushfire-prone states of Australia and indeed one of the most bushfire-prone areas of the world. So even when we talk about normal risk, that still means we'll have bushfires. So when we're talking increased risk, it means we've got underlying dryness already in some parts of the state, particularly in the southwest. In other areas, and Gippsland, we have had some rainfall and got extra growth. So when that dries out, that's going to increase the risk for bushfire for our people. So it really is, what I'm saying is at some point in this state, every summer we will get bushfires. So the best way that we can react to that is ask the community to work with us and prepare their homes and prepare their bushfire plans.
1: And how well prepared are we as a state, do you believe?
7: Look, as a state, we come off the back of our busiest bushfire or summer season for a little while last summer, and we were really happy with the way the community responded to our instructions and our advice. So I think we don't want to let complacency fall in or think that we can sit back on our laurels. It really is important that householders look after the piece of land that they have control of, make sure it's tidy, cleaned up, they have a bushfire plan for it. And in terms of response agencies, we have well-coordinated agencies.

0: and have also been reflected on text throughout the hour. Let's have a little listen.
1: You know, just try to organise stuff on telephone was non-existent up there, and it made it really hard to talk to people outside our area, like outside back at home, was just, yeah, it was impossible. And just trying to organise the firefight shifts and things and trying to get that communication back into your local command facility. And so for emergency services, you know, we need this money spent up there to get these towers up there and make it usable and in turn make it safe. Fuel reduction, you know, there's been nothing done fuel reduction wise. It's just a tinderbox sitting there for another few more years to get lightning strikes through there. So we'd love to see Gavin come up and talk to us, probably on one-on-one, but he couldn't make it after the 24 fires because he was a bit busy.
0: So there's a few bit things there to unpack, Commissioner, but I just wanted to put that to you that this observation that there are still those mobile phone blackouts that are hampering people, the fuel reduction as well, in Pat's mind, has not been addressed at all. What would you have to say to those concerns?
2: Look, first of all, we note the concerns that people have, and it's good that people are concerned and paying attention, I guess, and identifying the risks. I can't speak for Forest Fire Management Victoria, who conduct the vast majority of fuel reduction burning, or the Country Fire Authority, for that matter. We FRV's focused is very much around the metropolitan area of Melbourne and the larger regional locations across Victoria. And the message I really wanted to get to those areas is that because you live in a build-up area, it doesn't mean you're not at risk from fire. So don't think this is a problem just for people that live in the bush. It is a challenge. It's an issue for people that live in those areas where the city meets the bush as well.
0: Just on Pat's last point there, and I realise you can't be everywhere all at once, but are you going to be making an effort to get out to particularly these at-risk areas as the spring continues?
2: Yeah, look, I try to get out as much as I can around Victoria, but as my area of responsibility very much is in and around the major regional locations and the city of Melbourne itself. My counterparts absolutely do get out, Country Fire Authority counterparts and Forest Fire Management Vic. I know our Assistant Chief Fire Officers that work in the regions and our commanders do the very best they can to get around and talk to people. And I'd encourage the callers, if they are, to call into their local regional office and have that conversation if they feel like they're not getting a response. And there's a lot of information available on the Country Fire Authority website and FRV's website for that matter as well.
0: We are getting a lot of text in as you're speaking, Commissioner, that go to, broadly speaking, truck replacement and criticisms along those lines. Has there been a renewal, or will there be a renewal of truck replacements?
2: Look, we know, and we have made no secret about that, we need to continue to reinvigorate our fleet for Fire Rescue Victoria. I'm talking about now, I'm not speaking to the other agencies. We have in the government, we've been working with the government, we're investing money into that. We're rolling out a number of new trucks, $40 million over 4 years and another $10 million this year. Is it enough? No, we need to invest more. And as I said, I'm continuing to work with the government on that. But it's not just about new trucks. This is about also enhancing our ability to maintain the fleet that we have. We recognise to do some more in that space. So
0: just on that, pardon me for interrupting, but Big Jim has texted saying that he's a volunteer and our truck is 26 years old and the pump failed on a CFA strike team earlier this year. Can you work with and genuinely use 26-year-old trucks and upgrade them?
2: Look, that's a CFA truck. I can't speak for them. But, look, trucks, it's the maintenance. Obviously, as the trucks get older, they require more maintenance, and that's where we're going to focus, as well as replacement of our fleet, in ensuring that we've got the right systems and the right resources to help maintain those vehicles. The age of a truck is, of course, it has some significance, but it does depend on what the truck's been used for, what it needs to be used for, but absolutely all those vehicles, above all else, should be safe for our firefighters.
0: And just on a recent news story, just before I let you go, Commissioner, we know that there was that long-awaited Operation Richmond report, and it's that went to the access that Peter Marshall had behind the scenes. You last month wrote a letter saying that Peter Marshall had accusing him of bullying and intimidating Fire Rescue Victoria and yourself. Where is that all at the moment?
2: Can I just state some

0: outset, I'm a strong believer in industrial bodies. Our unions, I was a UFU member myself for 25 years. They are the ones that make sure that our people are kept safe, that they keep commissioners like me honest. And that means that we're not always going to agree. We encourage robust discussion, we encourage disagreement, but I encourage it in a respectful way. When it degenerates into personal attacks and attacks on our own people, I won't stand for that, and I will continue to call out any poor behaviour that's not appropriate.
1: So nothing's actually come from that letter. That's you're waiting to have that responded to?
0: Well, obviously, my intention was to say this poor behaviour is not. There's no place in today's world. There's no place in our workplace. Firefighters are outstanding people, and whether they're our newest recruit, a member of our corporate staff, or one of my executive, nobody deserves to come to work and feel like they're unsafe. So I'm just going to continue to call that out.
1: Gavin Freeman, thank you so much for your time today.
0: Thank you.
1: Gavin Freeman is Fire Rescue Commissioner, and yeah, we should seek a response as well from Peter Marshall and see where that is at. Kevin Butler, really quickly, you of course are the founder of BlazeAid, and you want to talk about, just to remind people, I guess, that BlazeAid is there for community recovery.
2: Yeah, also, Mary, we've got the All Fired Up program. But again, the second year BlazeAid's giving you $1 million towards farmers and property owners to beef up their farm fire units and fire extinguishers on the highways. So that starts on September the 1st, and anyone who wants to sort of help their local brigade in the Get Ready, Get Fire Ready program coming up,
1: and that's there for them
2: like to go
1: on
2: to
1: the first, blazeaid.com from the 1st of September. Thanks, Kevin. Appreciate you calling in. Not much time left for Bridget Duclos, though.
3: No,
1: sorry
3: I'll
1: about
3: speak,
1: that.
3: I'll speak very quickly. we are all about the suburbs today. We want to talk about suburb names. There's a big controversy. Is it North Fitzroy or Fitzroy North?
1: Good question.
3: Lots of people are very passionate about this, so we want you to be the judge and tell us what is the correct way of saying suburbs.
1: Is one more highfalutin than the other?
3: Well, I quite like the north at the end.
1: The north at the
3: Fitzroy
1: end.
3: Fitzroy North.
1: Fitzroy
3: the Paris
1: upper?
3: End of Fitzroy. Also, we're going to talk about neighbourhood gardens, those little gardens that pop up on your nature strip. Love to hear from you.
1: Some people are very, very creative
3: with
1: them, aren't they?
3: Especially during COVID, a whole lot popped up and they've stayed, which is good.
1: Yeah, exactly.
3: I like them. They add a bit of colour.
1: That's right. And encourages you to talk to your neighbours, hopefully.
3: Admire their gardens. Yeah,
1: exactly.
3: I haven't got one, but I'm going to make one.
1: Exactly. Well, it's going to be a warm and dry spring, this much we know. Yes, as well. And I believe you're continuing talk as well about
3: the
1: fire season. That is Bridget Duclos in your afternoons. Thank you so much for joining me on the Conversation Hour. It's been a very busy hour. Join me again tomorrow. And if you want to catch up with this as well, you can listen on the ABC Listen app and write to me, conversationhour@abc.net.au.
4: Good afternoon, Natasha McFarlane with ABC News. The Sydney Swans is suspending five of its players for the rest of the 2026 season, while police are separately investigating an alleged sexual assault at a Melbourne hotel early on Monday morning. Nandini Deer reports.
5: Last night, the Sydney Swans board met to discuss sanctions and penalties against players that don't meet expected standards of behaviour. After the meeting, the club issued a statement saying it condemns all forms of abuse and disrespectful behaviour towards women. The club has announced players Riley Bice, Nick Blakey, Isaac Heaney, James Jordan and Chad Warner won't be playing for the rest of the AFL season, a decision the club made independently of the police investigation. It's not suggested any of the players are being accused of sexual assault. The Sydney Swans chairman and chief executive are due to speak at the club's headquarters in Sydney shortly.
4: Lawyers for triple murderer Erin Patterson say media reports suggest there may have been contact between members of the jury and prosecutors during deliberations. Jared Whittaker with the details.
6: Erin Patterson's lawyers say the sequestering of her trial during the same hotel as prosecutors and the police informant fatally undermined its verdict. Patterson is in the Court of Appeal seeking to overturn her conviction for murdering three relatives and attempting to kill another by serving them individual beef wellingtons laced with poisonous mushrooms. Her lawyers say media reports suggest there may have been an interaction between a juror and a prosecutor, but the appeal judges have asked why they should prefer a media report to an email from the trial judge saying there was no contact. The trial

0: continues.
1: The coalition has vowed to scrap a controversial transmission line in Victoria's west as it gears up for a fight against One Nation in regional areas ahead of November's election. Costa Haritos reports.
2: The state opposition says it will cancel the government's V&I West project and open the door to new gas supplies. It claims the project's already over budget and its construction takes decision-making away from regional communities, some who have prevented workers from accessing their land. The government has previously said the plan will unlock up to 5,000 megawatts of new renewable projects, which Minister Ingrid Stitt says is much needed.
3: We need these vital infrastructure projects.
2: The high-voltage transmission line is planned to run from New South Wales to near Stawell in the state's west.
1: Victorians are being urged to start preparing now as authorities warn of an increased risk of bushfire this spring. Laura Mayers with the details.
4: The Australasian Fire Authorities Council says there will be a heightened bushfire danger in the far west of the state, the Otways and Geelong region, and central and east Gippsland from September. All three areas were hit by bushfires last summer when 436,000 hectares of land burned across Victoria. The AFAC report warns Victoria is expected to face its warmest and driest spring in some time. East Gippsland has experienced below average rainfall since April, but the rest of the state has had average to above average rainfall. Fire authorities are urging Victorians to begin their bushfire preparations early.
5: Professor Langton.
1: Indigenous academic and activist Marcia Langton has told the Royal Commission on Anti-Semitism she's been abused by pro-Palestinian groups over her support for Jewish people. Gavin Coote has more.
5: Professor Langton's told the Commission there's been a long-standing alliance between Jewish and Aboriginal Australians in the fight against racism. But she says she's been isolated and abused because of her stance against anti-Semitism.
6: I've had people pull out of panels that I was listed to speak at. International figures who've been informed that I'm a Zio. My car was, windows were smashed.
5: Professor Langton says education needs to play a central role in improving social cohesion and tackling all forms of racism.
1: And to sport the Super Netball team, the Giants have officially been rebranded as the Sydney Sirens. The franchise was purchased by Melbourne sports conglomerate Sports Entertainment Group, or SEN, earlier this month. To the weather, there's a severe weather warning for possible damaging winds in Melbourne and the Central Ranges today, and a gale warning for Port Phillip. For the state, scattered showers and areas of rain tending to isolated showers through East Gippsland, chance of a thunderstorm in the west, contracting to the north in the afternoon and evening. For Melbourne, cloudy, a high chance of showers becoming less likely in the late afternoon and evening, and damaging winds possible, a top today of 16 degrees. Tomorrow, a shower or two and 18, Friday, partly cloudy, 16. Right now it's 14 degrees in the city. ABC News.
7: Good afternoon. Nice to be with you. This is The World Today. I'm Andy Park, coming to you from Gadigal Land in Sydney. This Wednesday, the Sydney Swans ban five players for the rest of the season. Stay tuned to hear the club address the media. And the trial, which could shape the social media generation. Meta on the stand for addicting kids for profit.
8: This wasn't an accident. My son did not take his life. My son was killed. It's a design choice. A company that builds its platforms to maximize a child's engagement. Click after click at the cost of the child's safety. They knew what they were doing.
7: First, though, triple mushroom murderer Erin Patterson is back in court today seeking to have her conviction overturned. Patterson was convicted in July last year and sentenced to life in jail with a non-parole period of 33 years. However, Crown prosecutors will also seek to have her sentence increased and the prospect of parole removed. Reporter Jared Whittaker joins me now. Jared, today's appeal is in the Melbourne Supreme Court. Of course, keen watchers of this trial will remember that the first initial criminal trial was held in Morwell, Victoria. Just remind me of this case, which captured global attention.
9: Yes, Andy, this is the case of Erin Patterson, who was found guilty after a 10-week trial in regional Victoria last year of murdering her two in-laws and another relative and attempting to kill another when she served them a beef Wellington lunch that contained poisonous death cap mushrooms.

0: rooms. It was a case which really did capture quite a lot of attention at the time. There was international media there, and I think that there was something about the use of mushrooms and also the close family connections in a small, and in this case quite religious, community that really captured global attention. Now, when Erin Patterson was sentenced in the Supreme Court late last year, there were quite a number of court watchers that had queued up for, up to an hour before the court opened. We're seeing a little less interest today. There were certainly members of the public who turned up and had queued up, but there was nothing like the lines that we saw as people sort of dribbled in drips and drabs this morning.
1: So on what grounds is Patterson appealing her conviction?
0: So Erin Patterson is appealing her conviction on seven grounds, and a lot of those relate to the admission or non-admission of particular types of evidence. There was evidence of mobile phone towers which placed Erin Patterson's phone in the regions where these death cap mushrooms were sighted in regional Victoria on certain dates. They're seeking to have that evidence, saying that evidence was inappropriate and prejudiced her ability to get a fair trial. We've also been discussing this morning some issues that emerged in the way that the jury was sequestered at the end of the trial. It emerged shortly after they reached their verdict that members of the jury were sequestered in the same hotel where members of the prosecution and the police informed the case were staying. The court today has heard that there's no evidence of any contact between the jurors and also the prosecution team. But Erin Patterson's lawyers, that this is a case of justice not merely being done, but also needing to be seen to be done. They're saying this is a fundamentally undermines the verdict, and on that basis alone, a retrial should be granted.
1: What about the prosecution? What are they arguing today?
0: Yeah, so this is, I suppose, an appeal in two parts. We've got the defence appealing the conviction, but the prosecutors are also appealing the sentence that was handed down to Erin Patterson. She was sentenced to life in prison with the possibility of parole after serving 33 years in jail, which would mean she'd be eligible for release when she's 81. Prosecutors say that was inadequate and inappropriate given the nature of her crime. And the sentencing judge said that he'd decided to fix a non-parole period given the harshness of Erin Patterson's incarceration at the Dame Phyllis Frost Centre in Melbourne, where Erin Patterson is essentially kept in isolation for her own protection because of her high profile. It's deemed that she's at risk of being attacked by other prisoners. Prosecutors say that the trial judge shouldn't have ruled that she would be kept in isolation for an extended period, and that the fixing of a non-parole period was inappropriate, and that they'd like that removed.
1: In Melbourne, Jared Whittaker reporting there. Well, after some of the worst fires on record marred the European summer, experts are cautioning it could happen here in Australia this bushfire season. The bushfire outlook for spring shows fire risk creeping up in most states and territories over the coming few months. National climate reporter Romy Stevens joins me for more. Romy, which areas of the country need to be most on alert?
2: Well, Andy, pretty much areas within every jurisdiction across the country, apart from the ACT, are facing elevated fire risk this spring. That's the warning that's come from the Australian and New Zealand Council for Fire and Emergency Services' latest outlook. This group provides these outlooks ahead of every season, and it really paints a picture of the fire potential over coming months across the country. Honing in on some of the regions, almost all of the Northern Territory faces an increased risk because of high fuel loads. Now, that's despite forecasts suggesting much of that region will likely get above average rainfall in spring, but there's been quite a bit of rain across the Northern Territory already, and that's really led to a lot of growth, and there is concern that that is going to heighten the fire risk there. It's a similar story for parts of Western Australia as well as Northwest South Australia. Looking towards the country's eastern states, parts of North and Southeastern New South Wales are facing a heightened risk, as well as a section of Southeast Queensland. And the same goes for large parts of southern Victoria and eastern Tasmania, including Flinders Island. Now, authorities are saying that this widespread impact this year is being driven by dry conditions across the east and increased fuel loads through parts of central and northern Australia. There are also real concerns about extensive or prolific vegetation growth across some of the eastern states, with several wet seasons since the Black Summer fires. So severe heat waves really have the potential to draw

0: dry out this vegetation, making it ripe for ignition. And all of this coming off the back of a devastating summer in the Northern Hemisphere with extreme wildfires across Europe, Canada and the US. We heard from New South Wales Rural Fire Service Commissioner Trent Curtin earlier, and he had this warning.
1: Those fires should demonstrate to people the risks that potentially could occur here in Australia leading into the summer season. Now's the time not to be complacent. We know that over recent years we've seen elevated rains and people have not paid as much attention to bushfire preparedness as we would have liked. Moving into this season, we want to make sure that everyone takes time to clean up around their home, to prepare a bushfire survival plan, to sit down with the family and talk about what might happen if a fire does occur in your area.
2: That's New South Wales Rural Fire Service Commissioner Trent Curtin there. Of course, Romy, the Weather Bureau declared an El Nino in June of this year. Will that make this fire season worse?
0: Yeah, so fears have been growing around what our season could look like since that El Nino was declared a couple of months ago. It typically brings hotter and drier conditions to much of Australia, particularly eastern states. And models have been indicating that this one could become the strongest El Nino on record. But when we talk about that and what many listeners might have been hearing referred to as this super El Nino, it's really important that that's referring to the signal and the amount of warming that's happening in the Pacific Ocean. So it does load the dice for worse fire conditions, but it doesn't necessarily mean we're going to see really severe impacts. In fact, some of our worst droughts and fires have been during weak El Nino years.
2: Romy Stevens reporting there. I'm Andy Park. 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Subscribe to the podcast to get all of our stories. Just search for The World Today. Well, as the Victoria Police Sexual Crimes Squad continues its investigation into an alleged assault at a Melbourne hotel at the weekend, the Sydney Swans have banned five players for the rest of the 2026 season. Isaac Heaney, Chad Warner, Nick Blakey, James Jordan and Riley Bice won't be considered for selection again this year, a step the club says has the support of the AFL and comes on the eve of the finals. For more on this developing story, Nick Grimm joins me now. Nick, the Swans are speaking to the media at this very moment with details of the action they've taken against these players. What can you tell me?
3: Yeah, Andy, Sydney Swans Chairman Andrew Pridham and the club's CEO Matthew Pavlich fronting the media to stress the actions being taken by the club today are independent of that ongoing investigation by Victoria Police. Now, it follows an emergency meeting at the Swans headquarters last night when the sanctions against the players were decided by the club's board. Yesterday, the players were interviewed by club officials as part of their determinations about how it should respond to this matter. The club has said it believes the players concerned are in serious breach of expected club behaviour and standards, and as a consequence, it was appropriate for it to take firm action. It's sought to be very clear that the sanctions imposed will relate solely to those breaches of behaviour and standards, and that the club condemns all forms of abuse and disrespectful behaviour towards women. Let's hear more now from the Sydney Swans chairman, Andrew Pridham.
4: Our thoughts go out to everybody who's been impacted by these events, and we know it's impacted many, many people, ranging from the partners of our staff, our players, our women's program, our men's program. There's deep disappointment within the club at what has occurred. And we know that many people are hurting, and we are providing support to our players, to their partners, to as many people we can.
2: That's the Sydney Swans chairman, Andrew Pridham, addressing the media a short time ago. And Nick, where does this action from the Swans fit with calls for the AFL to follow the lead of other codes which have implemented these no-fault stand-down policies for players who are charged with serious criminal offences?
3: Yeah, the AFL approach stands in contrast to the NRL, for example, which has a policy that sees players automatically suspended from playing when facing those kind of serious matters. The action by the Swans today renders that discussion somewhat moot, at least where this particular case is concerned, but the AFL will no doubt remain under pressure to demonstrate what steps it's taking to avoid further criticism and public concern in the future. Now, the New South Wales Premier, Chris Minns, is one of those who has spoken out today, pointing out that no-fault stand-downs do send the message that allegations like these are taken seriously. He's also offered this advice to the Swans.
5: organisations can't be

0: mean to be getting on as if it's business as usual when the gravity of the charges are so serious? Now, that's not for reputational reasons. It's not just so that you can keep your reputation as a family-friendly club or the high esteem in which you're held in the community. It's so that if there are potential victims, they feel like they're being listened to and the consequences of the alleged actions being taken seriously.
1: That's New South Wales Premier Chris Minns there. Of course, Nick, this will certainly fuel the debate that's been triggered by the events in Melbourne on the weekend. What's being said?
2: Yeah, that's for sure, Andy. There's been criticism that too much of the discussion has focused on the potential consequences for the AFL and the competition itself, rather than centering the discussion on the alleged victim. And that's echoed similar concerns that have been raised during past controversies. Now, for more on that, I've been speaking to Dr. Shauna Marks from Flinders University. She's a researcher into violence against women and has a focus on the sporting codes. Much of her research has focused on the AFL itself. And she believes there's a much wider problem at play here.
3: That tells me, and I think it tells a lot of people in the community, that there's a feeling that this sort of behaviour is more normal and more acceptable. So I think it actually goes much bigger than the AFL.
4: So what do you think the broader message that needs to be learnt here is?
3: I know a lot of men will look at this and they'll think that there's a lot of rhetoric right now suggesting that men are inevitably going to do this, and they might feel really offended by that. And I want to say to those men that you should be offended. That's the right response. And I'd really like to see from the AFL and from others who are in a position of real influence to think about that and go, actually, I don't believe that men are incapable of handling themselves, that sexual violence is somehow an inevitable thing that will happen when men get together. And I don't want to send that message. And there should be more voices coming forward to say, actually, that's not the way the world works. It's not the world that I want to live in, and it's not the world that I'm prepared to live in.
1: That's Dr. Shauna Marks from Flinders University. Before her, our reporter Nick Grimm. And if you're in an abusive situation or know someone who is, you can call 1-800-RESPECT. That's 1-800-737-732. And, of course, if it's an emergency, you can call 000. Well, the cost of rent is spiking in towns and cities across the country, with economists warning changes to negative gearing and capital gains tax could be pushing up those prices. Some in the real estate industry are blaming the policy shift on a dip in property investment that pushes up prices in the cities where competition for rental income or a rental home is its highest. As the housing crisis deepens, the union movement is pushing for more reforms, as Stephanie Smale reports.
5: Ricky Smith lives in a rental with his family at Vermont in Melbourne's east.
6: Very stressed about the whole situation, just I don't know what to do.
5: He's just been given notice of a second rent increase in 12 months, despite ongoing issues with the house they live in.
6: We had a lot of problems with this house with damp and mould and all that. There's no insulation in this property, and the ducted heating really should be replaced for it to work more efficiently, but the landlord just, yeah, they don't want to spend the money on it.
5: Ricky Smith got Consumer Affairs Victoria involved last year when his landlord tried to put up the rent by $60, and he won a small reduction, but he's been looking for a new home for months with no luck.
6: Yeah, we've been looking for the last 11 months, probably inspected close to 150 properties and put in probably 120 or so applications and just keep getting knocked back every time. And my wife's not working, she's a full-time carer for our daughter. I work full-time and that, but we don't qualify to get a mortgage because not enough income, you know.
5: On the streets of Sydney, renters are feeling the crunch too.
7: We used to rent for $680 and now it's up to $760. So it's increased like that much in just like 6 months. They've just put it up and given us no choice.
8: I'm lucky that my price hasn't gone up too high, but other people it's like 50, 50, 50, 50 every year. I've been lucky. I've lived in my house for 4 years, only gone up $15, so that's pretty good.
5: Some economists are blaming the federal government's changes to negative gearing and capital gains tax for exacerbating an existing problem. Ray White, chief economist Nerida Conisby, says the policy shift is contributing to a dip in property investment, particularly in Sydney.
9: We now have a situation where the number of rental properties is at its lowest level since 2017. Sydney's population has grown by 500,000 people since 2017, and as a result, rents are starting to rise again.
5: But it's not just there.
9: So if you have a look at a city like Darwin, for example, rents have almost doubled over the past 5 years. We've also got places like Perth where we don't have

0: enough housing, and that's also flowed through to rent. So we can clearly see there's quite a lot going on. So that's our major concern with the budget, that it does pull back property investment. There is an argument that renters will become property owners. The issue, though, is that it ignores the fact that we have a continual flow of new renters entering the markets.
1: Rent rises aren't new. They've been climbing for years, with housing shortages compounding the issue. The union movement argues the impact of the capital gains and negative gearing tweaks aren't clear yet, saying moves to grandfather some of the changes will protect a lot of property investors. The Australian Council of Trade Unions President Michelle O'Neill says rent gouging by landlords is still a big part of the problem. She's calling on the federal government to go even further to fight the housing crisis by building more public housing.
2: We used to build one in 10 new houses as public housing. Now it's one in 50.
1: Michelle O'Neill argues the public private partnerships being used to deliver homes aren't working.
2: There's too many ways of getting out of what's called affordable housing. Often subsidies are given, it's meant to be affordable, and then over time it's not.
1: Unions also want more rights for renters, including two-year leases.
3: Stephanie Smale there. A Thai teenager allegedly murdered by an Australian man was suffocated to death, according to a newly released autopsy report. 45-year-old Simon Carman has been in custody since late June when he was arrested, allegedly trying to board a flight to Australia. In an exclusive interview with the ABC, local police have said they expect to conclude their investigation this week. Correspondent Natalie Whiting has more.
4: The police station in the Thai city of Pattaya overlooks the city's famous beach and boulevard, the centre of its nightlife. It was there that police allege 45-year-old Australian Simon Carman picked up 17-year-old Tanjanok Don Hom La in the early hours of a June morning. The body of the teenager, who was affectionately known as Cake, was found 2 days later, naked and discarded in a suitcase. Police Colonel Arne Saratonyu, the superintendent of Pattaya City Police Station, says the post-mortem has now been completed. The autopsy report said that Cake had a brain injury and she suffocated. She had no other injuries. Thai police have charged Simon Carman with four offences, including moving a body, taking a minor for sexual purposes, and murder. Police Colonel Arne says they expect to conclude their investigation this week and submit the files to the prosecutor. We also collected Simon Carman's DNA and matched it to the DNA on Cake's body, he says. Mr. Carman reportedly told police he was acting in self-defence, and in a video recorded in June while he was in custody, he told Ms. Tanjanok's family he felt bad for what had happened.
5: I know you'll be very sad, upset, same me. It shouldn't happen.
4: Mr. Carman is currently being held in Pattaya Remand Prison. He is the only Australian and has only been visited by embassy staff. Cake's father, Tong Chai Don Hom La, says he's relieved to hear the investigation is progressing. I'm deeply heartbroken, he says. I never thought it would come to murder for my child, who was so young and small. He says the family wants to see the legal system properly run its course. I don't ask for much, he says. I just hope my child gets the justice she deserves.
3: That report by Natalie Whiting and Karishma Vyas. One of the largest tech companies in the world is facing a reckoning over how social media is designed. Meta is before a landmark trial brought by 29 US states over the dangers of its platforms, Facebook and Instagram, and how they can pose a threat to children, with lawyers arguing they're built to be addictive. It comes as Australia looks to strengthen its own laws around social media for under 16s. And a warning, this story mentions suicide. Here's Bridget Fitzgerald.
4: These parents are grieving children gone far too soon, and they say social media is to blame.
6: I'm here today because my daughter should still be alive.
4: Laurie Schott's daughter, Annalie, was just a teenager when she died by suicide in 2020. After her death, her mother discovered that her social media algorithm was filled with videos about self-harm.
6: She loved her family.

0: her god, her horses, and every four-legged creature she could haul into our farm. But behind my daughter, we knew and loved, she was fighting a battle we could not see. A battle within the world of social media.
1: Laurie Schott is among a group of parents in California this week to mark the beginning of a pivotal trial against Meta, the parent company of Facebook and Instagram. Four states, California, Colorado, Kentucky and New Jersey, are suing Meta, seeking billions of dollars in damages, arguing the company deliberately designs its apps to be addictive and routinely collects data on young children in violation of federal law. 29 states in total are taking legal action against the tech giant, with another 25 to go on trial later this year. Meta argues it has safeguards in place to protect children. Users must be 13 and older to sign up to its platforms, and it offers parental controls for 13 to 17-year-olds, such as parent-managed and supervision-enabled accounts. Sonia Sharp is a legal affairs reporter at the LA Times and has been covering the proceedings.
2: What the states want to do is they want to bring in as much as possible of these internal documents that they say show what Meta knew, what it was doing, a lot of data about exactly how many young kids are on these platforms, right, which is something we're growing to know more about. And then Meta, for its part, is going to want to bring in a lot of safety people to talk about many of the changes that they've already made to try to make these products safer for kids.
1: Here in Australia, there's legislation currently before Parliament that aims to strengthen the powers of the eSafety Commissioner to enforce Australia's social media ban for under 16s. Dr. Rob Nichols, a policy and regulatory specialist at the University of Sydney, says the US trial reveals where the company may have failed in its duty of care.
3: And in particular, in the evidence that's presented in the US, particularly the discovery process, we find that actually Instagram was designed to be addictive, or at least the infinite scroll was put into place as a mechanism to keep users hooked to their phone and hooked to the Instagram app for as long as possible.
1: Meta's lawyers argue there's no dispute that some social media users face struggles, but that there's no clear link between adolescents' social media use and a lack of well-being.
4: Bridget Fitzgerald there, and if you or someone you know needs help, you can call Lifeline on 13 11 14 or the Kids Helpline on 1800 55 1800. And that's all from the World Today team this Wednesday. Barbara Miller and the PM team will be along this evening, and I'll be back at the same time tomorrow with more stories from across Australia and around the world. I'm Andy Park. Thanks for your company. Have a great day.

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1: So, Jill and Layla, did you have a cat go missing?
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4: Hello and welcome to Afternoons. The Sydney Swans have just held a press conference about the decision to stand down 5 players linked to an alleged sexual assault at a Melbourne hotel on Sunday night for the remainder of the season. We will bring that to you shortly. But also on the show today, it's all about the suburbs you live in. Firstly, what's in a name? An article in The Age yesterday sparked major debate over North Essendon, or is it Essendon North? There are many suburb names that cause controversy. Tell me about yours and you be the judge. You tell us the correct name of your suburb. I can say fairly confidently that I live in South Melbourne, not Melbourne South. And still on the suburb you live in, do you have a nature strip garden? There are many where I reside, most of which popped up during COVID and have remained. I love them. I think they add real character to a suburb. So some good news.

0: if you live in the city of Melbourne, because residents no longer need a permit to plant small gardens in their neighbourhood, including on the nature strips, in tree plots, laneways and planter boxes. Woohoo! What about where you live? Do you have any cute little neighbourhood gardens? There's the sweetest little fairy garden near me, which makes me smile every time I walk past it. Give me a call, 1300 222 774. And also today, parenting advice from Maggie Dent, all about this digital age we live in, and Screen Slam. Screen Slam. Screen Slam. Screen Slam. Yes, that's when we play you some famous scenes. You just got to tell us which movie or TV show they're from and who is the actor. So it is all coming up on the afternoon show. But first, let's check what's happening on the roads. Good afternoon, James Pedley.
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2: Traffic.
3: Good afternoon, Bridge. A truck's broken down on the Princes Freeway citybound entry ramp to the M80 Ring Road. Greensboro bound. A left lane's closed there with speeds dropped down to 40 as a result. Transurban's Incident Management Service, is on scene. In Ringwood, there's been a collision on the Ringwood bypass eastbound after Warrandyte Road, taking out a left-hand lane with emergency services also on site. And the middle eastbound lane of the Melton Highway in Taylor's Lakes is closed due to a vehicle collision after Kings Road. There are 10-minute delays on the Hume Freeway travelling outbound near O'Hearn's Road, and speeds have dropped to 60 over the Westgate Bridge due to strong winds. Finally, the Midland Highway in Maroopna is closed in both directions between Ardmona Road and Echuca Maroopna Road due to a serious truck collision. Please follow the direction of emergency services on scene and consider Ardmona and Echuca Maroopna Roads as an alternative. That's the latest in traffic and transport. Right now, it's 27 to 1.
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0: The Sydney Swans have suspended Riley Bice, Nick Blakely, Isaac Heaney, James Jordan and Chad Warner for the remainder of the 2026 AFL season. The ban comes after at least four players were linked to an ongoing Victoria Police investigation into an alleged sexual assault at a Melbourne hotel where the Swans were staying after their win over Essendon on Sunday night. We've just heard from the club, who've just given a press conference to the media minutes ago. Here's what the CEO of the Swans, Matthew Pavlich, had to say about arriving at the decision.
4: We arrived at this sanction after our own internal inquiries with the five players and other parties. As I said on Monday, to say we're disappointed is an understatement. We're deeply embarrassed and ashamed that our poor choices, or the poor choices of five of our players, and the impact that's had on the women involved and also the club, our supporters and so many other people.
0: That was Matthew Pavlich, the Sydney Swans CEO. ABC Sports' Poppy Penning has been following this story closely. Poppy, good afternoon.
5: Afternoon, Bridge.
0: Like me, you've just watched the press conference. What did you learn from that?
5: So what we learnt was from the chairman, Andrew Pridham, and the CEO, Matthew Pavlich, that, as you say, Riley Bice, Nick Blakey, Isaac Heaney, James Jordan and Chad Warner are no longer considered for selection for the rest of the 2026 AFL season. The AFL has supported the club's sanctions, which is important. And we have to make it really clear that these sanctions are in breach of club code of conduct. This is not at all related to the links that the players may have to the investigation ongoing by Victoria Police into an alleged sexual assault. So these are club standards that they've breached.
0: This is a club decision sanctioned by the AFL. The Victorian Police investigation is still ongoing.
5: Yes, and that's a completely separate matter to any of these sanctions. This is around things like, and Matthew Pavlich went into this, this is the high standards that the club set for their players and their staff, and that's around staying out late, it's around drinking, it's around bringing women back to the hotel, and they're the standards that this club has decided warrant a significant penalty.
0: Let's have a listen to CEO Matthew Pavlich.
4: Yeah, it was staying out late, it was drinking, it was continuing to continue their night, it was bringing women back to the hotel. It was a long way short of what we expect of our players, and we're holding them to a really high standard, but they were well short of anywhere near that standard.
0: Yeah, we know the AFL have said, yep, we agree to this. Is it likely the AFL might add to that or bring down any further sanctions?
5: So So my understanding is that the AFL have allowed the Swans to conduct this investigation themselves, because this investigation by the club is into a breach of the club's own standards. So the AFL, if perhaps they felt that those standards or that the punishment or the sanction was below what they like, they probably had the authority to come in. But I think they were very much in the camp of, we're going to let the Swans handle the internal investigation part of this, because these are the standards that the club has set in and of their own accord, and they're the ones who decided that the players have breached those. So they had meetings with the players, and this is to do with what happened in the evening preceding anything that the police are looking into. So as we heard from CEO Matthew Pavlich, these are things like staying out late, drinking and bringing girls back to the hotel, continuing their night well beyond what is probably accepted of a couple of celebratory drinks at the end of a match.
0: Yeah.
5: So this is the AFL allowing the club to have run their own course, run their own investigation, which they've done, and they've then come to this decision that those players will be ruled out for the rest of season 2026.
0: Poppy Penny from ABC Sport is with me. We are discussing the press conference that the Sydney Swans have just had with their decision to stand down five players who were linked to that sexual assault, the alleged sexual assault in the Melbourne Pullman Hotel on Sunday night. We've heard a lot since we've been talking about this story, Poppy, about NRL's no-fault stand-down policy. Is this similar to that?
5: Yeah, so Andrew Pridham and Matthew Pavlich did both highlight the fact that they're not abandoning their players in this situation, that those players will be allowed to be back at the club.
0: In the club, yeah.
5: They haven't returned to the club since this time, and they are working through that with the players, who are incredibly remorseful for the way that their actions have this is all unfolded. But they are working through a return to the club for those players. They won't be available for selection, but I think the rugby league, the NRL no fault stand down policy, has a real emphasis on the players still being able to utilise the services that the clubs have in place. So services outside of the sporting realm, yeah. So mental health services and medical services and stuff like that. So the players will still, is my understanding, be able to access those sorts of things. And they both made it very clear, Pridham and Pavlich today, that players will be able to still access that, but they will be unavailable for selection.
0: And what about Dean Cox? There's been lots of speculation that, there's been vision of him out late himself. What about his job? Is he being investigated in any way? Not obviously about the other matter, but about his conduct?
5: No, that was put to Matthew Pavlich and Andrew Pridham today, and they said that the drinking or the outing that they had, they finished at the ground late, they went out for dinner and a couple of drinks, and that wasn't an inappropriate evening. So the club pretty much squashed that straight away.
0: Okay, we also heard from Andrew Pridham, the chairman of the Swans. He apologised to the community.
6: I want to offer an apology, a sincere apology to the community, to our many, many fans. Our corporate partners have been amazingly supportive of us, understanding that we are attempting to deal with this matter as quickly as we can, as honestly as we can, given the constraints of the police inquiry, and to very much be transparent in our dealings with the media. Our thoughts go out to everybody who's been impacted by these events, and we know it's impacted many, many people, ranging from the partners of our staff, our players, our women's program, our men's program. There's deep disappointment within the club at what has occurred, and we know that many people are hurting, and we are providing support to our players, to their partners, to as many people we can. To our fans and members, many have expressed their deep concerns.
0: Yeah. Poppy, it was to be an important game for the AFLW on Sunday with the double header.
5: Mm.
0: What are you expecting? What do you reckon the fans will do?
5: Personally, I'd love to see as many Sydney Swans fans at the SCG for the 12:30 start of that double header, which is the women's game first and the Sydney Swans W team take on the Essendon Bombers at the SCG. I think that the club has come out and made a really strong stance by not allowing these players to play for the rest of this year. And I'd love to see the fan base do a similar thing, have a strong stance of support with the W team, because As you can imagine, and as Andrew Pridham and Matthew Pavlich spoke about today, the AFLW team are deeply disappointed, was the phrase that Matthew Pavlich used. And he said that their welfare is really important and that they've been met with a couple of times throughout this process. They weren't a part of the decision around this suspension. That was made by the board and senior figures at the club. So there was no sort of senior players from the AFLW involved in the decision making around this suspension or this non-ability to be selected for these players. But the AFLW will have to plough on. And Andrew Pridham said today that it is going to be a difficult week and that they are going to try and still approach what is a historic doubleheader for the Sydney Swans with, you know, with as much enthusiasm as they can to try and celebrate the women's team. But as Matthew Pavlich said today, that that group of players is deeply disappointed with the situation that has unfolded at Sydney. And I must say, he's speaking about the fans and the members. And I know a lot of Sydney Swans fans and members. I lived in Sydney for a number of years, and I've had a number of people reach out to me and say, I won't be going this weekend to the men's game. And I've implored them to go to the game at 12:30. I would love to see that. And I will. Andrew Pridham was really forthright with the fact that the football outcome was not a consideration of the board when making this decision of this suspension. He said this was done through the lens of breaching the standards of the club, and they're disappointed, but they do want to move forward, and they're hoping that handing down a sanction like this will allow the club to do that, it potentially, hopefully, in time for this AFLW fixture. Obviously, we won't be moving forward from it. I guess I think this will linger for some time and there'll be a lot of discussion still to come. But the hope is we're still able to celebrate the W team. He used the phrase, we've effectively torpedoed our season, with three of those players in particular are star players for the Sydney Swans in Nick Blakey, Isaac Heaney and Chad Warner, who are some of their top line players. So he's used the phrase effectively torpedo our season, which I think is quite strong language from Andrew Pridham. And he's hoping that it demonstrates that they're not trying to brush this under the carpet, that they are taking this seriously and have acted decisively.
7: Okay, Poppy Penny, ABC Sport, she's with me. We are analysing what has gone down at the Sydney Swans. They have just held a press conference announcing that five players who were linked to that alleged sexual assault in Melbourne have been stood down for the rest of the season. Question for you here. This is from Anthony Poppy. I don't know if you'll be able to answer this. Interesting to see whether or not these players will be ineligible for the Brownlow, depending on the outcome of the AFL investigation.
5: I can't answer that.
7: Yeah, because it's not a suspension. Well, it is. It's a weird one, isn't it?
5: Yeah, so it's not a tribunal-sanctioned suspension, which is really interesting. And I'm not sure that the AFL have made a decision on that yet. I do know that I think the naming of the All-Australian squad has been delayed. So I think that squad was due to be announced either last night or this early this week. And I think the naming of that squad has been delayed. So I am as interested as our texter to find out whether these players will be named in that squad and what kind of response that will receive if that is in fact the case.
7: And a couple of texts coming in saying, I notice Andrew Pridham, who is the chairman of the Sydney Swans, did not mention the alleged victim. It was all about Sydney. And another one, where is the girl mentioned? Everyone but her.
5: So I must say both Andrew Pridham and Matthew Pavlich did express deep concern for the woman involved. However, they raised a very good point that the woman involved in this is entitled to support and privacy. And as this is an ongoing police investigation, there is only so much that can be said and referenced about the woman or women involved. And I think they absolutely said we support her and we offer her and potentially any other victims our support. But due to the nature of what's gone on, they can't reach out directly to the woman involved because this is an ongoing police investigation. Well, so they were mentioned. She was mentioned by both the CEO and the chairman, but there is a limit because she is, of course, entitled to privacy and respect.
7: Poppy, really appreciate you coming in and talking us through this situation with the Sydney Swans. The wonderful Poppy Penny from ABC Sport. And just repeating the news that has just happened, Sydney has suspended Riley Bice, Nick Blakely, Isaac Heaney, James Jordan and Chad Warner for the remainder of the 2026 AFL season. They will not be considered for selection. All right, coming up, what's in the name of your suburb? I'm talking north, south, east, west. This has come up because yesterday my next guest wrote an article and she had the audacity to call her suburb as Essendon North. Or is it North Essendon? You be the judge. We'd love to hear from you. Join the conversation. 1300 222 774.

0: Ah, there we go. There's a little bit of music to lighten the mood. A good thing, Fine Young Cannibals at 10 to 1 with Bridget Duclos. This is the afternoons program. And coming up, it's all about your suburb and the name it has. We want you to be the judge. Is it North Essendon or Essendon North? Is it South Croydon or Croydon South? Let us know. 1300 222 774.
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4: Afternoons with Bridget Duclos.

Oh, a little bit of local Melbourne flavour there from the Scared Weird Little Guys and their song From the to the. And we want you to be the judge. We need you to help us here with the conversation about correct names for suburbs on 1300 222 774. North Essendon or Essendon North, Croydon South or South Croydon. And how about this, confusing? The South Croydon Football Club is in.

0: been, oh, some of the responses, people are North Essendon and Essendon North. Essendon North is the official suburb name,
1: So
0: but
1: Essendon
0: yeah.
1: North is the official.
0: Yes, as of 1998, but North Essendon has had a much older history as a place name. So, as what locals traditionally think of as North Essendon doesn't really neatly correspond with the official Essendon North boundary, and that confusion is what makes it so interesting.
1: Okay, well, it's funny, isn't it? Because there's apparently there are exceptions, but the north, south, east, and west thing, almost all suburbs taking a cardinal direction place the direction after the suburb's name. For example, Brunswick East, Carlton North, St Kilda South. There are a couple of exceptions, but what interests me is why are people so passionate about this?
0: Why do people care so much? I think, yeah, great question. I think it's because a suburb name really does become part of your identity. It contains your school, your shops, your cafe, your memories, the place that you bought your first coffee, had your first job. So when someone just says, oh, you can't say that, you've been saying the wrong thing for 40 years, I'm like, hey, mate, hey, people have opinions. So it's very contentious. Yeah.
1: It is. It's so interesting, isn't it? I am talking to a journalist, the lovely Alison Fonseca, and she did write this hilarious article. Is it North Essendon or Essendon North? We want you to come on board with this one. Have you got a suburb that you get annoyed about, the what they call your suburb? Is it not quite right? Give us a ring on 1300 222 774. Tim, you live in West Footscray?
2: I do live in West Footscray. That is exactly where I live, as is stated on the deed of my house. Except we live, we have a primary school at the end of our street, which is Footscray West Primary.
1: Now, this is like the South Croydon Football Club in Croydon South.
2: Exactly. It's exactly. And it's very, I think, very confusing. Well, it will be for our young son when he goes there, and we've got to try and explain that to him.
1: Okay, so what do you think the proper term is? West Footscray?
2: Well, I mean, I was in Footscray for 7 years, and I didn't really know much of West Footscray or Footscray West. But now that I live here, I'm certain that it's West Footscray.
1: Okay. Right, we're going to run with that, Tim, if that's what you've said. So this is what, oh, hang on. Neil's adding to the Footscray debate. Neil, hello.
3: It's very interesting. Well, there's a Middle Footscray station that's closer to West Footscray, and then there's a West Footscray station, but there's no East Footscray station.
1: Okay. Footscray sounds like it needs a bit of work to me, Neil.
3: Oh, yeah, I think so.
1: Oh, thank you very much. This is the sort of thing we're talking about, Alison, and there are many examples, aren't there?
0: Absolutely, yeah. Like, for example, the North Essendon Village shopping strip is actually officially Essendon. So my favourite cafe, Friends of Ours, is actually in Essendon. And I'm like, no. And so people are up in arms. I totally get it. I totally get it.
1: It's really funny, isn't it? I love this text here from Julie. She says, my dad used to say he lived in North South Yarra. He actually lived in Richmond. I used to like saying I lived at the Paris end. Is there, like, all these comments you got, were they really passionate? Like saying, no, you can't say that.
0: Absolutely. So I love how quickly the conversation escalated. But there was also, I mean, a lot of nostalgia in the comments. And I think no one's actually really right sometimes, I think, when it comes to nostalgia. But yeah, because things aren't neatly summarised in official boundaries. So it really hit the nerve for a lot of people, I think.
1: It really did, didn't it? And do you know if there is a right or wrong answer, or can you call it either? I'd like to know what it says on the map.
0: Absolutely. If anything, I think the response to my article, Bridget, told me, if anything, that I'm not foolish enough to settle the North Essendon versus Essendon North live on radio. But it did clock up the most read national article, one of the most read articles nationally.
1: Good
0: So
1: on you. Good on you.
0: The whole nation's interested in North Essendon, apparently. So.
1: Well, I love this from Pete in Thornbury Bridge. Victoria, as with all states, has an official name, places name register, so it's not a matter of judgment or a community vote. There is only one correct name, which I suppose has a bit of merit. Mark, what do you think about this whole suburb naming business?
4: Is that I?
1: Hi, Mark.
4: Hello. There was a organisation called the Place Names Committee that specified a specific rule, and that rule made it easier in the days of paper alphabetical listings. So the direction always came second, except
1: Right.
4: in the case of capital cities.
1: Okay. Yeah,
4: So
1: that's right. But
4: South
1: there are a
4: Melbourne
1: couple of
4: would.
1: exceptions. That's right.
4: No, no,

0: no exceptions.
1: No exceptions.
0: It's Baldwin North.
1: Yeah.
0: Marang South.
1: What about East Brunswick?
0: Brunswick East.
1: Okay, I've got it, Mark. This will make you laugh, Helen. This is from Helen for you, actually. I think this is funny, Alison. No doubt it's North Essendon. I started school at North Essendon Primary School in 1950. Also, it's Keela, not Keelor. Now, that's a whole nother conversation, isn't it? Tell us about North Essendon. How long have you lived there, Alison?
2: Well, I've lived there my whole life, but I did go away to live in regional Victoria. But when I returned, I discovered something unexpected, that the part of Melbourne I'd come back to had become more like a country town rather than the country towns I'd left. So having spent years like running, you know, reporting and running newsrooms in regional Victoria, where I was kind of recognised sometimes, I thought, oh, you know, I leave that in the past now. But I guess the suburb is so small that you know the locals. Everyone knows everybody. You can't get away with anything, really.
1: It's a good place to live.
2: It's a great place to live. The cafes especially are great there. The parks, the people, the roundabout not so great. There's an upgrade happening there. You've got to make the sign of the cross when you enter that intersection.
1: And hope for the best.
2: Hope for the best. But yeah. I guess there's the Melbourne on the map. There's the North Essendon on the map. And then there's the North Essendon in people's lives and people's hearts, that they're not always the same place. So
1: I love talking about this sort of stuff. thank you for bringing it to our attention. Alison Fonseca, journalist with The Age, who wrote that fantastic article all about North Essendon, or is it Essendon North? Very quickly, Joseph, hello.
3: Hello.
1: What's your suburb controversy?
3: Okay, so I work in North Melbourne, but North Melbourne and West Melbourne are never known as Melbourne West or Melbourne North.
1: No, they're not.
3: No, my daughter now lives in Brunswick East, but I think you could abbreviate it. I was actually thinking about it today. You could call it Beast or Brett.
1: I think we'll go with Beast. It might be safer, Joseph. Thank you. Thank you very much, Alison Fonseca, for joining us today. Keep the calls coming in about suburbs. We want to know any controversies. Feel free. You can correct us. And after the news, Paul Bangay, famous gardener, Paul Bangay is talking to us all about street gardens. The City of Melbourne are going to let you to plant one without having a permit.
4: Good afternoon, Nicholas Hines with ABC News. The chairman of the Sydney Swans has apologised after the club found five players involved in an incident in Melbourne breached the club's expected standards. The Swans board met last night and decided on a sanction that involved the banning of Riley Bice, Nick Blakey, Isaac Heaney, James Jordan and Chad Warner for the rest of the 2026 AFL season. The board says the players were in serious breach of its expected behaviour and standards, and Chairman Andrew Pridham says there's deep disappointment within the club for what has occurred.
5: At the outset, I want to offer an apology, a sincere apology to the community, to our many, many fans. Our corporate partners have been amazingly supportive of us, understanding that we are attempting to deal with this matter as quickly as we can, as honestly as we can, given the constraints of the police inquiry.
4: Victoria Police is conducting a separate investigation into an alleged sexual assault that took place in Melbourne in the early hours of Monday morning. The ABC is not suggesting the players named are accused of sexual assault. Erin Patterson's lawyers have told the Court of Appeal the jury in her triple murder trial was prevented from hearing evidence which showed she had an innocent interest in foraging mushrooms. Jared Whittaker reports.
6: Erin Patterson is attempting to overturn her conviction on the murders and attempted murder of her relatives using death cap mushrooms. Her lawyers argue a miscarriage of justice occurred when photos of mushrooms on an SD card seized from her home were deemed inadmissible. Her lawyers say the photos showed she had an innocent interest in mushrooms. Her lawyers say this forced her to testify about her interest in mushrooms. But Justice Peter Kidd said it must be the case that Patterson was going to give evidence to defend herself. The hearing continues.
4: The latest figures from the Bureau of Statistics show that wages are once again failing to keep up with inflation. Here's finance reporter David Chow.
7: The wage price index, which measures the average pay rise, went up at an annual rate of 3.2% during the June quarter. Now, that's slightly lower than last year, but in that same period, inflation went up even more by around 4%. So the cost of living is rising more quickly than most people's pay packets. Public sector wages on average rose at a faster rate than private sector wages. And according to economists, one silver

0: lining is that the Reserve Bank would now be less likely to lift interest rates again.
1: A new pelvic pain network for young women and girls has opened at the Royal Children's Hospital in Melbourne. Nursing staff will help triage patients experiencing painful periods and pelvic pain conditions through a network of clinicians across the city and regional areas. It's part of a $153 million government health package, which also includes sexual and reproductive health hubs and a virtual clinic. Professor Sonia Grover is a paediatric and adolescent gynaecologist who's worked with the government on the program. She says it gives young women more options to look after their health.
2: These girls are still going to GPs and people around them who say, oh no, get over it, you're a woman, put up with it, get used to it. And that's not acceptable any longer. So it's trying to change that.
1: The United Arab Emirates has suspended all trade and financial transactions with Iran until further notice after accusing Tehran of launching missiles towards the country. Iran has rejected the allegation, as the BBC's David Waddell reports.
3: When the Middle East war began at the end of February, the UAE found itself in the front line of Iran's campaign, with nearly 3,000 missiles and drones directed at it. It's been relatively calm since a memorandum of understanding was signed between the United States and Iran in June. That agreement expired earlier this week. Abu Dhabi has now suspended all trade with Iran. The wider impact could be significantly greater. If enforced in full, the Emirati measures could create a major logistical and financial headache for Iran.
1: The Australasian Fire Authorities Council says Victorians face a higher risk of bushfire this spring in three areas. Increased bushfire risk is forecast for East Gippsland, the far southwest, and the Surf Coast, an area west of Geelong to the southern Wombat Forest. Chief Fire Officer at Forest Fire Management Victoria, Chris Hartman, says Victoria hasn't seen such a dry and warm spring in decades.
4: On average, we're getting about 15% less spring rain than we used to get back in the 1970s and 80s. Without the spring rain, that inevitably leads to higher above average bushfire seasons.
1: And to the weather today, there are a few scattered showers and areas of rain across the state, tending to isolated showers through East Gippsland, with the chance of a thunderstorm in the west contracting to the north this afternoon. Tomorrow, some scattered and isolated showers across the state, falling as snow above 1,600 metres. And in Melbourne, showers and wind becoming less likely and easing this evening. And tomorrow, a shower or two again with a top of 18. Right now, it's 13 degrees. ABC News.
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10: Parenting advice coming your way with a focus on digital safety. Maggie Dent will be in to answer all your questions. The Joy of Music is celebrating the joy of heavy metal with Deep Purple getting back together. Dylan Lewis is the heavy metal man, and he will be coming in for the Joy of Music after 1:30. Then a little bit later, our quiz is Screen Slam. Screen Slam. Screen Slam. Screen Slam. Yep, that's the one where we play you a scene and you've got to tell us what the movie or TV show is. And just to mention that 774 is coming to Narre Warren. We get sick of the studio. We love to come out and chat to you about the issues that matter. So on August the 27th, that is a Thursday, I'll be at Bunjil Place in Narre Warren. Would love you to come down, say hi, and have your say. And speaking of Narre Warren, I wonder if there's a Narre Warren North, because we have been talking suburb names and the controversy surrounding them after our friend Alison wrote an article about North Essendon versus Essendon North. Cooper is in Pasco Vale. Do you have issues with your suburb?
11: I do have issues, and you've already left out the south of Pasco Vale South.
10: Pasco Vale South, my deepest apologies. Are you sure it's not South Pasco Vale?
11: It's definitely not. It's definitely not. We bought about a year ago, and that was a big decision making.

0: That was going to be Pascaval or Pascaval South.
1: Right, okay, and?
0: And, wow, the South is better. I don't know, maybe PVS is better.
1: PVS, okay, let's say that. All right, that was Cooper from PVS. I love this one from Meg. In the last 20 years, I worked at a school in South Morang, but the school had to be called Morang South as the compass point had to be after the supposed suburb. But that doesn't always happen, does it, as Emilio points out, Meg. He says, what about South Melbourne, North Melbourne, East Melbourne? There is no Melbourne East, Melbourne North. Very interesting, isn't it? And this one from Andy, I live in Hawthorne, or actually East Hawthorne, or maybe Hawthorne East, but probably Auburn. And then there's those ones where they just create brand new suburbs out of nowhere. We will continue this chat after 1:30 because it's fascinating. Anything you'd like to say about the suburb you live in, you be the judge of what your suburb should be called. But next, it's Neighbourhood Garden time.

0: Ah, yes, because the night, Patti Smith Group. It's 12 past one. Bridget Duclos with you on ABC. And this makes me laugh, this text just on the suburbs. This is from Mandy. I'd love to know. East Ringwood is up the road from Croydon South. How does that work? Mandy, that is a very good point. We will talk suburbs again after 1:30. But next, I want to know, do you have a lovely little garden in your neighbourhood, maybe on the nature strip? We are talking about that next.
1: One of Australia's most

0: Recognizable broadcasters is facing the biggest battle of his life. Alan Jones has pleaded not guilty to multiple historical sexual assault charges, and now the case is before the courts.
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0: As witnesses step into the box and the evidence unfolds, the Case of podcast will be your eyes and ears inside the courtroom. 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
4: Neighbourhood gardens. Do you have any in your suburb? Would love to hear from you. Because exciting news that the City of Melbourne has introduced a new green initiative, which means in most cases, residents will no longer need a permit to plant small gardens in their neighbourhood, including on the nature strips, in tree plots, laneways and planter boxes. Paul Bangay is a landscape designer and he is the City of Melbourne's Garden Ambassador, Garden City Ambassador. Paul, welcome to Afternoons. Paul, hello.
5: Hello, can you hear me?
4: I can indeed. How are you?
5: Very good, thank you.
4: That's good. This is very exciting because one thing I did notice during COVID where I live, which is the city of Port Phillip, lots of these lovely little nature strip gardens popped up and they sort of just let them go and I love them.
5: They're fantastic, aren't they? And I think that people have always been hesitant to put them in because before now, well, in the city of Melbourne, they haven't been legal and now we're allowed to do them without a permit.
4: I know.
5: So I think that's just fantastic, isn't it?
4: It really is. And what's the reason for it? Why are they letting people do this?
5: So the Lord Mayor wants to green up Melbourne, the city of Melbourne, and he's after every aspect that we can do that with. He's trying to get new parks and gardens put in. He's trying to get rooftops done. He's trying to get vertical facades greened up. And this is just one of the initiatives that he's been instigating. The community greening guidelines now allow residents to put pots out on their footpath, to plant up the nature strip, to plant up those tree wells, like you said, and we can do that without a permit.
4: Oh, this is exciting. So it's just the City of Melbourne at this point, but I suppose there's always the chance that might spread.
5: Well, let's hope so. I mean, I think it's going to be a huge success. So I'm sure the neighbouring city councils will look at this and think, wow, isn't that a great initiative?
4: I like it a lot. Paul Bangay is City of Melbourne's Garden City Ambassador and is right behind these gardens, which where they're going to be able to plant there without any permits. Why is it so important, Paul?
5: It's very important because with global warming, like gardens cool the environment. So, you know, the more greenery we have, the cooler we feel, but it actually physically cools the environment. So getting rid of pavement and replacing it with plants takes more carbon dioxide out of the atmosphere, but also cools the environment.
4: Yeah.
5: So I think that's one of the really big importance. And it just looks better, doesn't it? I mean, instead of having pavement, you have gardens.
4: I've got a fairy garden near me.
5: You've got a what?
4: A fairy garden. It's absolutely beautiful. I love it. Okay, so Paul Bangay, you have designed some gardens for some of the, the hoity-toity. What sort of garden would you suggest for people in the City of Melbourne?
5: Well, I would keep it very simple myself. I think that, keeping mass plantings, I would do mass plantings of one particular type of plants. And on the Community Greening Guidelines website, there are recommendations of the type of plants you can put out there for your area. And it tells you what are hardy plants that you can put out there as well. So I would keep it very simple. I think my key to the whole thing would be not making it too diverse, not making it too overcomplicated.
4: Yeah, keep it simple. And I want to ask you, are you a multicoloured man or do you like to stick to one colour or two colours?
5: I used to be a single colour man. Now I'm very much a multicoloured man.
4: Oh, you've changed into a multicoloured man.
5: I have, yes.
4: What led to that, Paul Bangay?
5: I think it's just trends. I mean, there's trends in gardening. It used to be that, you know, we were safe way back, you know, with greens and whites. And now that everyone's branched out into all these multicolours and it's a very exciting time.
4: It really is. I think it's a fantastic idea and I'm really excited. I hope it moves into Port Phillip. And as you said, people can get details, some design ideas, Garden City Community Guidelines.
5: And Bridget, there's one other thing. There are grants to do this, so you can actually get money to do this. So if you go onto the website for the Melbourne City Council to look at it, there are actually grants to enable you to do this.
4: Oh, okay. This is very exciting. Now, just a text here from Tim, which I thought I'd mention to you. Just some advice for curbside gardeners. Don't plant around wood or steel power poles. These need to be tested every 5 years, which requires them to be evacuated around to check for erosion, rot and termites.

0: So in the guidelines, there's all these requirements are spelled out for you. You know, how close you can plant to a tree, be careful of power poles, and, like, allowing access for people to get through. So they're all spelled out in great detail on the website.
1: All right. Well, I'm going to head off to my hardware on the weekend, buy myself a planter box and get going, although it's not legal in my council yet. Paul Bangay,
0: well,
1: thank you.
0: Come your way.
1: Thank you very much. Paul is
0: pleasure.
1: An OAM, a landscape designer, and the City of Melbourne's Garden City Ambassador. I think this is a lovely idea. And I would absolutely really like to see some other councils, hint, hint, take it on. Parenting advice next with Maggie Dent. She knows everything there is to know. So get your questions ready. 1300 222 774.
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1: Yes, at 18 past one. How about a little bit of music before we get some parenting advice? Here's Gotcha.

0: somebody that I used to know got you. That won the Triple J Hottest 100 one year. One of my favourite songs. It is time to get all parenty on you. We need to have some parents' advice because, you know, probably one of the biggest challenge we face these days as parents is guiding our children through the digital age we live in. Parenting author Maggie Dent has teamed up with an online safety expert, Kira Pendergast, to write a book, Digital Freedom, which is a guide to less screen time for safer, happier and healthier families. If you have any questions for Maggie, do give us a call, 1300 222 774. Maggie Dent, hello and welcome.
1: Hello.
0: Great to talk to you about this because I think with every parent I speak to all the time, this is the number one issue or one of, yeah.
1: Oh, absolutely. Screen wars, screen conflict. But also, let's be honest, parents struggling with their phones. We've all been hooked by big tech exactly as they planned it. Be as addicted, yep. manipulated in order for them to make huge profits. And so what we wanted to do was to be able to give parents the information so they can be like the digital educator in the family.
0: Mm.
1: But also, sometimes our kids know more than us. So I think it's what we want is the family works out how the heck can we use tech in a way that still allows us to be a family, but how do we use it for good and how do we avoid the harm? Because the harm, oh my gosh, the harm statistics are going through the roof.
0: Yeah. It's interesting, Maggie, you've got grown-up children like me and I suppose this is just things we did not, didn't have to worry about. We had other things to worry about but not this. So what is the answer? And I think you've hit the nail on the head when you say often the kids do know more than us, which puts us at a disadvantage.
1: Okay. So the very first thing is that what we did was what tech designed with all their marketing and everything is that we just normalised small screens in children's lives from as early as possible.
0: Mm.
1: And you'll see that in supermarkets. And this is not a blame game here. It's just what we normalised and they did it very well. But, you know, I've been banging on for years, probably 24 years, about the importance for children to be feral, to be free, to be messy, to be out in the real world, to be running around, to fall into puddles, to get messy, all of those things. So what happens with tech and you put it down, it keeps your kid absorbed.
0: Yeah.
1: And suddenly you've got free time, which looks great, but developmentally now the information's quite frightening on what that's doing to that developing brain. But what we also know later is we actually, most parents are telling me, I'm just terrified. I don't know what's going on because they can't see what our kids get fed through the algorithms and how much, not just is it shifting and potentially for harm, but how it's shifting their attitudes to themselves and the world, which is why now we have an epidemic of loneliness in teenagers, anxiety, depression. Yeah. So can you see we've got to work out what part of it that we can together work out, hang on a minute, the enemy's not your parents trying to get you to get off your phones and your devices. It's tech manipulating all of us. So we want families and also our school teachers all on one side pointing the blame right back
0: at the tech.
1: Not at our parents and our teachers and our kids.
0: And how do we fight the algorithms? I'm getting really terrified by the way algorithms are working. Just, you know, hey, you'll be talking about something, next minute your feed just completely changes.
1: Oh, that is so, isn't that infuriating?
0: Yeah.
1: Okay. So, oh my gosh, I can tell you right now that the three chapters that made me, scared the heck out of me and made me want to gather my grandchildren and go and live in a cave were the one about data and privacy, because we don't have any, the algorithms and the AI. And I wanted parents to get accurate information. Kira has got the most exceptional depth of knowledge. And when we look at what happens with the algorithms, this is one of the reasons why I wanted to support the social media delay, because it's when they have accounts, algorithms come for our kids. And so that's why we want to leave it as long as possible so that their prefrontal lobe is a little bit better, you know, defined about, hang on a minute, I think

0: that's manipulating me. But I feel we have to give the accurate information in the home because it's moving so fast. Kira and I at the moment, we had a chat this morning. We think we need to write 10 more pages on the AI chapter already.
1: Yeah, gosh, that's how quickly it's moving.
0: Yeah.
1: The book is Digital Freedom. It's a guide to less screen time for safer, happier and healthier families. Maggie Dent is the author with online safety expert Kira Pendergast. Maggie, did you get a shock when you spoke or when you and Kira worked together at just how terrifying this all is?
0: Oh, that's exactly what I was trying to express. Yeah. And then when I got the absolute latest figures, let me drop you a few of the latest ones that means every single home should have this book so that they can work out how to avoid it. So the Internet Watch Foundation, a really great foundation, monitors sexual abuse material.
1: Mm-hmm.
0: And they've had a, wait for it, 26,000% increase in sexual abuse material last year, 2025. We're already into August. The cyberbullying has increased 450% in the last 5 years. And then this awful figure here, 70% of our 10 to 17-year-olds have seen or heard harmful content online. So we have to look at how the heck do we reduce the harm while we work out how we use tech that can enhance growth and development. Because I have one of my beautiful granddaughters at the moment is just teaching herself three different languages on Duolingo.
1: Mm.
0: Right? So we know there are places our kids can be safe that can learn and grow. And we know some of our creatives, all of those things. But we also know, oh, my God, we can't even tell the difference between bots that are in our social media feeds. And so we now have also a generation who've got a chat companion. And psychologically, that can be helpful to a point. We've already had some significant harm happening from that. So, again, how do you have those conversations? You need the information right there in your hand.
1: Mm. All right, Maggie, can you stay with us? Have you got a couple more minutes?
0: Yep.
1: Oh, good, because I want to keep talking to you. Maggie Dent is a parenting author. She's written a wonderful book called Digital Freedom. Any questions you might have for Maggie, please give us a call, 1300 222 774. There's a couple of things I do want to speak to Maggie about. So she's kindly agreed to stay with us. That's great. And
2: I'm Sana Qadar. Join me as I explore psychology's answers to the biggest questions on our minds. 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
1: And as we welcome in our regional audience, we are very lucky. We have Maggie Dent, who's patiently waiting on the line. We are talking about a new book she has out called Digital Freedom, a really important read for families who are worried about, you know, all these things that are happening in this digital age we live in. Maggie, so a couple of questions for you before I let you go. So how can we protect our kids from those darker influences on the internet and from things like bullying?
0: Okay, so the very first thing we always have to do, Bridget, and that's explaining how tech is creating the most outrageous content, the most harmful content deliberately to feed into our kids' lives because it ensures massive engagement, which means more profit. So in other words, it's a deliberate manipulation of our kids. We start with that one and then we go on to the next space about what do you do if you are witnessing a pile on, you know, in a messenger thing, you know, not just the side of, you know, gaming apps, some of the chat rooms, our sexual predators are out there, absolutely, and that's before we started nudifying apps. We talked to them about some of the potential harms, but the big key one, and this is the big message we want, that's why we want team parent, is if you see anything or you feel awful or something's upset you, come to us. We're not going to take your devices off you, but together we're going to work out how we can fix this and stop this and block this. And another key information to give kids is if you see something online that isn't you, but you can see someone being attacked, you can do an anonymous report to the eSafety Commissioner online.

0: line and it won't come back to you, but they can follow it up behind the scenes. So in actual fact, they don't stay silent. It's the staying silent which creates even more harm. And of course, there are many, many of our teens who are scarred from these particular things that are happening at the moment.
1: Yeah.
0: So we need parents to be the safe base. We're not going to take it off you, but we also, and that's why there's a big chapter in there that says, you know, what do you do when bad stuff happens? Because there are specific ways of reporting it that means even the police or the eSafety Commissioner can act faster.
1: Maggie, question, it's a little bit off topic, but I am interested to know, a couple of my friends are going through this at the moment where their kids are not going to school, school refusal. What do we do about that?
0: Oh, well, bottom line, I'm a former teacher, you remember. So if our kids perceive that an environment isn't safe, then it's a natural impulse to withdraw and not want to be there. So a couple of the things, unless there is a relational safety for that particular kid somewhere in that school environment, doesn't have to be, you know, their main teacher, but is there anyone in that school environment that whose face lights up when they see them, who make them feel welcome, who make them feel they're not there alone? That can make a lot of difference. We also know that sometimes the friendship dramas can be especially particularly toxic today, and of course that can, you can have a teacher who gets you, but that toxic relationship and what happens every day can just be too much. So remember, it's driven by anxiety. And that's one of the key things that if when it starts to happen, that we need to get on top of it as soon as possible, because the longer it takes, the more likely the brain is going to keep going, not safe, not safe. And it can be super, super hard. So it's tiny steps to be able to rebuild a pathway back.
1: Maggie Dent is a parenting author. She has a great new book out, Digital Freedom. I think this is an absolute must for every family if you are navigating children, all the social media, everything else. As far as social media goes, the ban for under 16s, I get the feeling from people I've spoken to it hasn't really worked. What's your feeling?
0: Oh, gosh, no. Tech is really misbehaving behind the scenes, and it's going to take ages to be able to find them. We do know there's been a 20% drop in the number of our kids who have access, and that's, and there, you know, we know lots of things behind the scenes of ways of getting around it. But what it's done, it became like the first country in the world that stood up and pointed the finger back at tech. And that's awoken everyone to say, hang on a minute, we're just letting tech ruin our kids' lives and our lives. So what's happening now is the next generation are already parents who are so much stronger about phones, who are working alternate ways of being able to keep our kids safe when they go to high school, who are working out other ways that their kids can stay connected. And we spend a whole chapter on how else you can stay connected safely. So in actual fact, what we're doing is exactly kind of what we wanted to do, and that through digital education, we can point everything in a different direction. And I feel it's just we had to stop the blaming. We had to stop the shaming and blaming of parents, because, and also not having a clue what is going on your kids' phones. Well, now we're able to work that through with our knowledge. And also, so while it looks like it is, because that is exactly what tech is allowing, every now and then they add something new to say we're keeping it safer. I think, I don't know if you've heard today, but there's a new teen version of ChatGPT designed to keep teens safe. I'm sorry.
1: Oh, Maggie, well, thank goodness that you and Kira Pendergast have got together to write this book.
0: Fighting the good fight for families.
1: Yes. You are indeed, Maggie Dent, and we appreciate it.
0: Thank you.
1: Is Digital Freedom. As I say, I think it's a must for every family. It helps you, it's your guide, basically, less screen time for a safer, happier and healthier family. Maggie, always lovely to chat to you.
0: Thank you.
1: Thanks so much. That is the wonderful parenting author, Maggie Dent. She doesn't like being called an expert, although I think she is. Now, once again, we have plenty more to get through at 23 minutes to 2. Coming up, a warning about the bushfire season. You'll want to hear about that. The Joy of Music is celebrating Joy of Heavy Metal with Deep Purple getting back together. Not my thing, but I am happy to be educated by one Dylan Lewis, who will join me for The Joy of Music. And then a little bit later, it's a Green Slam. Green Slam. Green Slam.

0: Yes, we will play Screen Sam at 3:15. But one of the things we have been talking about on the show is about the north, south, east, west of your town and suburb. Like, for instance, we've been talking about South Morang, despite the fact that there's no North Morang, let alone a Morang. Then there's the South Croydon Football Club, which is in the suburb of Croydon South, which is right up the road from East Ringwood.
1: Suburb names are so much more than geography. They're about identity, memory.
2: So I work in North Melbourne, but North Melbourne and West Melbourne are never known as Melbourne West or Melbourne North.
3: I do have issues, and you've already left out the south of Pascoe South.
0: Pascoevale South, my deepest apologies. Are you sure it's not South Pascoevale?
3: It's definitely not. It's definitely not.
0: So let me know what the north, south, east, west quirk of your town or suburb is. 1300 222 774. Mick joins me from Upway. G'day, Mick.
4: Hello. How are you?
0: I'm good.
4: Good. Yeah, I just wanted to mention for a while I lived in Upper Ferntree Gully. Now, how are you going to change that?
0: Upper Ferntree Gully.
4: Yeah.
0: Is there a lower one?
4: Yeah, it's just called Ferntree Gully.
0: There's no lower.
4: No. Ferntree Gully Upper. It sounds like a denture shop.
0: I think it is so funny, Mick. It reminds me, Doug in Q's reminded me that one of the silly ones is Lower Templestowe becoming Templestowe Lower. I love it. Thank you very much, Mick. Tim, what about you?
5: Sarah, my wife, we used to live in a place called Hawthorne Upper or Upper Hawthorne. Hawthorne.
0: Yeah.
5: She's sitting next to me in the car, and I didn't realise I was married to such a grand person that she lives in such an elevated...
0: This is it. It's a bit up yourself, if you ask me. What do you think, Tim?
5: I'm happy with Upper Hawthorne. I think it sounds kind of cool, actually.
0: Oh, Hawthorne Upper. Thank you very much, Tim. This is hilarious. I do love all these. Let me give you some weather before we move on. What sort of day have we got for Melbourne? Cloudy. High chance of showers, yes. Becoming less likely in the late afternoon and evening. Damaging winds possible, a top of 16 degrees. For the rest of Victoria, scattered showers and areas of rain tending to isolated showers through East Gippsland. Chance of a thunderstorm in the west, contracting to the north in the afternoon and evening. A mild and cloudy day with a moderate to fresh northeasterly to northerly winds, possibly reaching gale force at times through the central parts. Terry is on the line from Dandenong. Hello, Terry.
6: Yeah, in the Dandenongs, Bridge. How are you?
0: Oh, why do you get to be the Dandenongs?
6: Because we're in the ranges. Oh. The most important.
0: Obviously. All right. which one have you got?
6: I'm in Belgrave.
0: Yeah.
6: We also have Belgrave South and Belgrave Heights. But the highest elevation of all three of those is just Belgrave. It's higher than the Heights.
0: So does Belgrave get to be higher than the Heights?
6: Yeah, interesting, isn't it? I think it's to do with property prices, but never mind. Belgrave South has a football club called the South Belgrave Football Club.
0: Yeah, this is it. This is it, Terry. This is happening everywhere. Which part do you live in, the Belgrave or the Belgrave Heights?
6: The plain old Belgrave bit. It's the best bit.
0: Well, clearly it is. That is Terry from the Rangers. Thank you very much, Terry. And Chris points out we have Upper Pakenham, but not Pakenham Upper. Oh, okay. I just see why he wrote that. Okay, thank you very much. Keep your suburb chat coming in. 1300 222 774.
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8: Afternoons with Bridget Duclos.
0: After historic fires marred a lot of Europe's summer, experts are cautioning against complacency ahead of Australia's warm season, with fire risk creeping up in most states and territories over the coming months. So what do we need to know? CFA Chief Jason Heffernan joins me. Good afternoon, Jason.
9: Good afternoon, Bridget.
0: Yeah, now I see that there is quite a lot of chat about this, that we really need to be prepared.
9: That's right. In fact, I'm still here in the exhibition hall in Melbourne Exhibition Centre at AFAC, where we launched the seasonal outlook for spring. And we are predicting, as the Bureau has been telling us, that we're about to head into a period of hotter temperatures and drier than average period. Now, I know that's a bit strange for the moment for a lot of Melburnians and Victorians. It's looking out the window, lots of rain and water around. But that underlying soil dryness, in fact, I was talking to a number of farmers here earlier today, and some of the surface water around the state is still very much below where we were this time last year. So we are anticipating for spring outlook an elevated fire dangers, particularly in the along the Gippsland region and some of the southern ranges parts of Victoria as we lead into summer.
0: Yeah. What do these historic fires, which we've seen in France and Spain, what do they tell us?
9: I think that what we are seeing is you can't no longer really use the past to predict the future. The climate and weather has changed so much. The ocean temperatures are the warmest they have ever been. And that makes it really hard for our weather bureaus, whether it be here in Australia, the Bureau of Meteorology, or elsewhere around the world, to try and get the mixture right and the predictions right. But what we do know is when you have that El Nino and when that's combined with a positive Indian Ocean dipole, absolutely they are telling us over summer this year, we will be well above average in terms of temperature, day and night, and we can expect some really strong periods of dryness. And as we know, particularly during spring, when we've seen these rains that have fallen, that's going to lead to grass growth, that's going to lead to grass fire hazards, and our bush is all ready to burn from last season, so we could be looking down the barrel of quite a concerning season.
0: CFA Chief Officer Jason Heffernan is with me. We are talking about the fire season. Well, it's coming up and it's not looking too good. So as individuals, even though, as you say, it's wet, it feels wet, it feels like you couldn't possibly think of a fire, what do we do now?
9: It's about starting to think about how to prepare yourself and your property as we lead into the warmer summer months. You've got a bit of time. That's why we're talking to community now. We want to get people starting to think about making those preparations. If you don't have a bushfire survival plan, now's the time to start thinking about how to get one and sit down and have that conversation with your family and start thinking about those preparations you'll be making around the home, whether it's about fixing up the gutters, cleaning them out, trimming the overhanging trees and making those practical changes around your home that we know when fire and particularly ember attack occurs, makes a real difference between a house standing after a firestorm versus not. And some of the most simplest things our people can do does make a big difference.
0: And tell us about the CFA initiative, Bushfire Safety for Worker.
9: It's a fantastic initiative. It's for the first time. CFA has led this in conjunction with many other states and territories and fire agencies from around the country. And we've developed a free national online learning module called Bushfire Safety for Workers. It's the ability for people who travel and work in bushfire areas or in high-risk areas during summer to know what the risks are, to know what the signs are, and how they can take active steps in the course of their work to ensure their safety throughout the summer. They get to learn about fire danger periods, about total fire bans, and how to keep themselves safe. So it's an essential part. If you've got workers working in the field during summer, we absolutely encourage employers and employees to access this free module and complete it this year.
0: Yeah. Well, we're sad we're losing you, Jason. You are leaving the CFA. You're heading off to the New South Wales AMBOs.
9: Yes, the rumours are true. After 6 years at the helm of the CFA, I've taken an opportunity to take on the role of Chief Executive Officer of St John's New South Wales, a fantastic another volunteer organisation that has the community the centre of everything they do, just like the CFA men and women. I will be sorely sad to leave the CFA. But I know our members are well prepared for this season.
0: In good shape, yeah.
9: And they're in good shape for what comes.
0: Well, we appreciate your service, Jason Heffernan. Good luck with St John's. Jason Heffernan, CFA Chief Officer.
9: Thank you.
0: Coming up, we're going to get down and heavy. Down and heavy, because in the joy of music, we're celebrating heavy metal with Dylan Lewis.

0: Ah, Steppenwolf, Born to be Wild. Apparently the first song to ever mention heavy metal. Heavy metal thunder. There you go. Dylan Lewis is going to be in for the Joy of Music. He's going to explain to me the love for heavy metal, because I'm going to be honest with you, I don't get it. But I would like to hear your heavy metal favourites on 1300 222 774.
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0: Hey, yeah, Bridge.
1: Dylan Lewis.
0: Sorry.
1: We haven't finished.
0: I know. I just thought that maybe if you're going to delve into a little bit of heavy metal today, that maybe we could have another slightly alternative opener.
1: Oh.

0: What is that? Double J's Afternoons, heavenly host, Dylan Lewis. What is that? Where'd you get that?
1: Do you like that?
0: What is that?
1: It's heavy metal.
0: Heavy metal, ABBA.
1: Yes, Metallium, the name of that.
0: Really?
1: Outfit.
0: That is absolutely fabulous. Dylan Lewis, your show starts at 3, straight after mine, on the doubles.
1: Yeah.
0: I call

0: So, I mean, which could be.
1: I mean, heavy metal. Now, like, we're talking about heavy metal.
0: And this is a please explain. It's a bit like yacht rock. I don't really like it, get it, want it.
1: Oh, well, that's a very broad statement, isn't it?
0: I'm sure that there's
1: parts of the metal world that you love. You're wearing some very heavy metal today.
0: Me?
1: Someone's doing well.
0: Oh, I've got
1: what is that?
0: Someone's doing well. What is that? I've got a gold chain. Is that a Dior?
1: That's a heavy Dior.
0: That's not heavy metal.
1: It is.
0: That is not.
1: But that's not the kind of heavy metal we're talking about, is it?
0: No. I see.
1: We're talking about the music.
0: As heavy as I'd like.
1: We're talking about the music. And heavy metal is in the news at the moment. You were just playing some music there before. That was sort of, you know, paving the way for metal. And also in the news, it's very exciting for Deep Purple fans, also, you know, paving the way for heavy metal. Very exciting news that just last week, founding guitarist Richie Blackmore surprisingly reunited with the whole band on the stage, and it's the first time that's happened.
0: Did they hate
1: with
0: each
1: all
0: other?
1: Of them. Well, they just, they're 30 years in between all being on the stage.
0: Oh, yeah.
1: So it was pretty huge news, and they're touring around.
0: And they are heavy metal.
1: And he's 81.
0: Gee.
1: Isn't that good?
0: Yeah, it's wonderful that he's still playing.
1: He only got up for one song.
0: Heavy metal is... What is heavy metal?
1: I guess, I mean, it's evolved through the years, Bridge, and, you know, it started, you know, the 60s and 70s, it really started to grow and evolve even more. And, you know, there are those bands like Deep Purple who are part of it at the very beginning, you know, and then through the years, it's evolved into a thing which has got so many subgenres, which I find one of the most hilarious topics in the world. All the kinds of subgenres that you can get. Well, I mean, there's your traditional heavy metal. You've got your bands like Black Sabbath, Black Sabbath, your Iron Maiden.
0: That's Black Sabbath, yeah.
1: What about Ozzy Sharon? You know.
0: Yeah. Is that Paranoid?
1: It is. Yeah. Why? Is everyone saying that?
0: I don't love it, but keep going.
1: Oh, okay.
0: No, I'm here to learn.
1: I can imagine you back in the day having a little bit of a headbang with your mullet.
0: I don't mind headbanging, but I just don't find that a particularly attractive song.
1: Oh, okay. Is it Aussie?
0: Well, actually, there's a couple of callers here, though. Rowan wants to talk Black Sabbath with you, Dylan. Okay. Hello, Rowan.
2: G'day, Bridge. Dylan, how are you?
1: Excellent, thank you. What do you got?
2: Well, no, I love Black Sabbath. Now, I saw them in Melbourne years and years and years ago. But they did a song called Changes, which is, I think you might like this, Bridge. It's really melancholy, really slow, great vocals.
0: Is it metal?
2: Great. It's heavy metal. It's a heavy metal band, but the song's called Changes. It might change your mind on heavy metal.
0: All right. Do we have Changes? Here it is. I'll see it.

0: It's a bit Black Sabbath meets Bowie. Don't you think?
1: Because of the changes?
0: Yeah, that there, and
1: I think
0: the,
1: that's, yeah.
0: Thank you, well, Rowan. Sabbath, I sort of like it.
1: They kind of moved through a lot of different experimenting with their kind of music. They
0: as were, one does.
1: They, you know, they were a little bit doom. They were a little bit progressive. A little bit melodic fantasy metal. You see, this the genres can start to just go absolutely ridiculous on the metal
0: tree.
1: But
0: they're your trads. They were your traditionals originally, weren't they?
1: Yeah. And you know, these big, big acts that are, you know, some consider them heavy rock, but, you know, they are in that kind of world where metal kind of sits quite happily. Mm-hmm. You know, with bands like AC/DC, probably right on the edge. It's quite screamy.
0: Would you call them a heavy metal? I wouldn't have said.
1: I don't think that they're... I think they're hard rock.
0: They're metal. They're metal. Just heavy, not heavy. Do you think?
1: I feel like they're hard rock, and I don't know if they're metal. I'm not going to say that they're metal, but I feel like that's on the edge of metal.
0: Oh, it's on the edge.
1: I feel
0: okay,
1: like metal needs it's a little bit more hardcore. So you know,
0: yes.
1: there's often kind of there's going to be a lot more screaming in metal. There's going to be, and depending on the kind of style, you can have very slow or you can have very fast. There's fast thrash metal, like bands like Metallica. Surely you're a Metallica fan. You had a poster on the wall.
0: No, I didn't.
1: Really?
0: No. This is what do you call this? Fast.
1: Thrash. Fast thrash.
0: This is fast thrash metal.
1: I tried to learn this on the guitar. It's taken me about 5 years and I still can't do it.
0: No, that's your fast thrash. Does it get more brutal than that?
1: Yes, yes.

0: Are we average? I'm so excited that you said that to me. Because, yeah, it can get very brutal. And, you know, when we're moving into the realms of death metal and the bands like Cannibal Corpse, for instance, which I'm sure has popped up in your algorithm.
1: Just the name of that makes me not like it.
0: Oh, really?

0: That is ridiculous.
1: Have you played Cannibal Corpse on the show before?
0: Dylan Lewis,
1: mm.
0: I asked you to come here and try and sway me about metal.
1: I don't remember that being part of the question.
0: I've got to be honest with you. I'm not completely pleased with what you've done.
1: Well, perhaps you haven't found the right genre.
0: Well, maybe Simon will help me. He may have some heavy metal that attracts me. Hello, Simon.
2: Hey, how you doing?
0: I'm all right. I'm trying to get convinced about this metal business.
2: Oh, look, I grew up listening to metal. I remember listening to Dylan, you know, doing Recovery and, you know, Regurgitator and all that stuff.
3: Excellent, but, yes.
2: Yeah, Deftones and Korn and all the new metal, early 2000s.
3: Sick.
2: Became a Christian, I know, crazy, in my early 20s, and I had a lot of people talk to me about Christian metalcore, like non-Christians.
0: Ah.
2: And so I'd be like, really? And so I got into bands like August Burns Red and For Today and all that stuff as well. So I still love it today, still listen to it.
1: That's amazing.
0: Right. Have a little listen, Simon. Thank you.
1: That's amazing. I love that. A lot of the new metal or new metal.
0: Get ready for this.
1: It's making a big comeback right now.
0: Good on us, Simon.
1: So good.
0: I don't mind it. New metal.
1: Bridge,
0: I don't mind it.
1: Okay,
0: Simon saved the day. Dylan Lewis, you're out of here. You've got to go and do your show. Meg, on the dubs. You'll find him on the dubs. The
1: on
0: dubs,
1: the
0: Jase. He'll be on at 3 o'clock.
4: Good afternoon, Nicholas Hines with ABC News. The head of the Sydney Swans has stopped short of apologising to the women involved in an incident that's led to the end of the season for five players. Tony Ibrahim reports.
5: The Sydney Swans board banned Riley Bice, Nick Blakey, Isaac Heaney, James Jordan and Chad Warner from games for the rest of this season. The club says the players seriously breached expected standards by drinking and bringing women back to their hotel on Sunday and Monday. Chief Executive Matthew Pavlich apologised to multiple stakeholders, but not the women involved.
6: We have offered, we are deeply concerned about their welfare and the well-being of those women. They're the ones who are impacted severely at the moment.
5: Victoria Police is conducting a separate investigation. The ABC is not suggesting the players named are accused of sexual assault.
4: Lawyers for triple murderer Erin Patterson say there were issues with the closing argument made by prosecutors at the end of her trial. Jared Whittaker reports from her appeal.
7: Erin Patterson's lawyer, Richard Edney, told the Court of Appeal that prosecutors selectively quoted witnesses and cherry-picked evidence in their closing address. Patterson is attempting to overturn her conviction for killing three relatives and attempting to kill another when she served them poisoned beef Wellingtons at a lunch in 2023. But Justice Peter Kidd says Patterson's trial lawyers made a forensic decision to capitalise on those complaints late in the trial in order to secure an acquittal. But Mr. Edney says he couldn't comment on Patterson's trial defence. The hearing continues.
4: Detectives in Melbourne are calling on the public to help identify two outlaw motorcycle gang members who torched two cars outside a family home in the Inner West last year. In late November, the pair poured fuel and then threw Molotov cocktails, completely destroying the cars and also significantly damaging the house on Stephen Street in Yarraville. Police say the home had been the target of an extortion attempt a month earlier as part of a business dispute. Detective Senior Sergeant Ben Oakley says the fire happened while the family were asleep inside.
8: It's a low act and in our mind, it crossed the line. There was a 13-year-old girl inside the residential address. There was a mum and a dad asleep and it placed all three members of that family at significant risk.
4: Victoria's Chief Fire Officer for Forest Fire Management Victoria says his fingers and toes are crossed for a good amount of rain this spring. The Australasian Fire Authorities Council says Victorians face a higher risk of bushfire this spring in three areas, including the far southwest, East Gippsland and coastal and inland areas around Geelong. Chris Hardman says Victoria hasn't seen a similar spring outlook since the early 2000s.
9: We can go back to 2002, 2003, were similar conditions. It wasn't dissimilar either in 2000.

0: 2006-07, and they were the years that we had those large landscape-scale fires.
1: Ukraine's ousted defence minister has challenged President Volodymyr Zelensky's leadership. Mr. Zelensky says he dismissed Mykhailo Fedorov because of his inability to work with the commander-in-chief of the armed forces, Alexander Syrsky. Thousands of Ukrainians took to the streets, demanding Mr. Syrsky be sacked and called for Mr. Fedorov's reinstatement. The military chief has since been dismissed. Ukraine has been under martial law since the war began, which prohibits holding elections. But Mr. Fedorov says democracy cannot be held hostage by Russia.
2: We must answer a fundamental question. How should the state function if the war lasts for years? Can Russia in effect gain the right to decide when Ukrainians will again be able to elect their authorities?
1: Sport news. Australian wicketkeeper Alex Carey says there's been some soul-searching after the dismal defeat against Bangladesh in the first cricket test. The squad is trained in Mackay in North Queensland, which is hosting Game 2 starting on Saturday. Carey will make his 50th appearance in the baggy green and says the loss in Darwin was a wake-up call.
3: Yeah, we're a proud group of cricketers and obviously last week didn't go to plan. So we've reflected, we've talked about it and we move up here to Mackay in a pretty short turnaround. So if I can say anything, when this team's been challenged, we always find a way to bounce back in a big way. And yeah, I'm looking forward to Saturday.
1: Weather-wise in Victoria, there is still a severe weather warning for damaging winds possible in Melbourne and about the ranges today, but they are set to ease this afternoon. There are some scattered showers in areas of rain, tending to isolated showers through East Gippsland, with the chance of a thunderstorm in the west as well. Tomorrow, it'll be another mild and partly cloudy day with scattered and isolated showers across the state, falling as snow above 1,600 metres. And in Melbourne, showers becoming less likely this afternoon and the winds are set to ease. Tomorrow, a shower or two with a top of 18, and on Friday, partly cloudy, 16. Right now in Melbourne, it's 15 degrees. ABC News.
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7: 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Screen Slam. Yep, that's where we will play you a very famous scene, well, maybe a famous scene or not, from a movie or a television show, and you've got to tell us who the actor is and what the show is. We will play Screen Slam at 3:15. But in the joy of music, Dylan Lewis was celebrating heavy metal. Not everyone likes heavy metal. Jeff says, "Make it stop, Bridge." And Lauren says, "Not for me, I'll be back in 10 minutes. See, so not everybody likes it. I don't like it. Alex, maybe you could convince me. Heavy metal?
8: Well, let me try, my darling. I am a big fan. My ears pricked up as soon as you said Deep Purple. They're my all-time favourite band. Can I just briefly relate to you my experience at a concert? I was living in Newcastle for many years until 10 years ago, and some years ago they came to Newcastle for a performance. And I, being the keen fan that I am, I bought the tickets early, and I found myself in the front row right in front of the speakers. The music being so loud, my hearing was distorted for a couple of days, and I was frightened. I thought I lost my hearing.
7: Anyway, how good was
8: I recovered.
7: It?
8: Sorry?
7: How good was it?
8: Oh, it was great, excellent, except for the ear problem. But now I have, tinnitus, they call it, in the left ear. So
7: don't.
8: Maybe it was caused by that.
7: Well, Alex, if it was caused by that, that's a very good reason for my argument not to like heavy metal.
8: Oh, I shouldn't have said that. I'm trying to convince you here.
7: No, you haven't done a very good job. But, Alex, you got tinnitus from Deep Purple. Oh, I shouldn't laugh. That's a very serious condition. But not a good reason to listen to it. Thank you, everybody, for all your heavy metal calls and your texts. We have been talking through the show about suburbs and all the ridiculous east-west towns, suburbs with east-west, north-south. Sharon, what is the town that you has a weird name
9: Ballarat.
7: For you? Ballarat. Okay. Yep.
9: Yeah, I've done 15 minutes research because you can't get through to Australia Post to work this out, and I found a very old street directory. Okay, there is no Ballarat West, but there's a Ballarat West post office, but there's no such suburb. So that's just encompassing. We've got more suburbs per whatever than Melbourne, as per square whatever, okay? So we've got 17 post offices for a very small area.
7: Yeah.
9: Anyway, there is a Ballarat East, but Ballarat East don't anymore have a post office.
7: Right.
9: Does that make any sense to you?
7: No, none whatsoever, which is why this whole argument's been so hilarious. Sharon, there doesn't seem to be any rhyme nor reason for some of these Easts, Wests, Norths and Souths. Sharon, thank you very much for your call. It is time to solve your stain pain. Shannon Lash will be with me next, 1300 222 774. But I'm sick of heavy metal, so I'm going to go in the other direction. Here's some Donna Summer.

0: Now that's a song, a disco song, Donna Summer and I Feel Love. I hate to say, but heavy metal is dead to me and will not be the subject of the Joy of Music ever again while I'm sitting in this chair. Famous last words, as if I have any say in what we do in the Joy of Music. It is all down to my very bossy production team. It is time for stains. Have you got any worries? Have you spilt something? Have you got a smell you just can't get under control? Shannon Lush, next, give us a call, 1300 222 774.
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0: Like residue on your drinking glass, like pet urine on your curtains, so are the stains of our lives.
1: Oh, yes, everybody has a stain at some time, me more than others. And thank goodness for Shannon Lush. She is our household guru. She knows how to do it all. She's written books, all available at the ABC bookshops. Shannon Lush, how are you?
2: Bloody marvellous.
1: Oh, I knew
2: that. Don't you just love that it's Science Week?
1: Oh, yes. Are you enjoying Science Week?
2: Oh, yes. It's like me Christmas.
1: Oh, it would be for you, wouldn't it? What have you learned in Science Week, Shannon?
2: Oh, look, I experiment with all sorts of things all the time, but when Science Week's on, there's so much new stuff that keeps coming out, you know, different things that pick up your interest. It's lovely.
1: Oh, that is good. Now, last week you shocked me at the end of the show by telling me that you made a bag that had all the different pouches and stuff.
2: Oh, yeah, like a bag.
1: For everything you needed. It made me think, I was wondering, are there any other things you make that we're not aware of?
2: I work in 27 different crafts.
1: 27?
2: Yeah.
1: Name five.
2: well, leather work, obviously, woodworking, ceramics, stained glass work, embroidery, weaving, crochet. The list just keeps going on and on and on.
1: Shannon, you know how they call people on the stage a triple threat? You are a 27 threat.
2: Well, crafting is something I've done ever since I was little. Mm. I started painting before I could speak.
1: Oh, Shannon, one day I'd love to come to your house. I just want to see it.
2: Oh, it's mad.
1: I just want to see it. I'm desperate to see it.
2: Absolutely mad.
1: Oh, I'd love it.
2: You know, my favourite place to visit is Bunnings.
1: Bunnings. I went there on the weekend and, gee, I had a good time too. I was looking for something
2: isn't
1: very,
2: it, great?
1: It is fun, isn't it?
2: Yeah, I love it.
1: I could work there quite happily. So do I. Yeah. Now, I could stay here and talk to you all day, but unfortunately I've got about 5,000 calls to get through.
2: All right, let's get them.
1: We better kick off, I think, with Andrew in Baranawatha. Is that how you say it, Andrew?
3: Baranawatha.
1: That's it. How are you?
3: I'm good. Yourself?
1: Good. What could Shannon do for you?
3: I have a 30-year-old Woody doll from Toy Story.
1: Oh.
3: That was my son's, and I want to give it to my granddaughter. But it's been in a toy chest in the garage, and when I opened it, there was a smell of mouse that had been in the toy box. So it looks clean to look at, but I can tell that it's been urinated on, so I'm wondering how to get rid of the smell.
2: Now, is this one of the soft ones or one of the hard ones?
3: Soft ones with a hard face and shoe.
2: Right. You need to spray it with a little white vinegar and then put it in a plastic bag and freeze it overnight.
3: Right, so spray it with white vinegar, plastic bag, and put it in the freezer overnight, and that'll take care of it?
2: Yeah, it will. The urine will dissolve in the white vinegar, and when you take it out in the morning, it'll be frozen hard, and you just brush all the icicles off it and leave it sit in the sunshine.
3: Oh, thank you so much.
1: Oh, Andrew, do you have a Jessie doll as well?
3: No, we had Fuzz and Woody were the two we had.
1: Oh, I love Toy Story. I would absolutely love a Woody doll. Am I too old for a Woody doll? I don't think so. Jenny has a question from Kwantong. Hello, Jenny.
4: Hello, how are you going?
1: Good.
4: That's good. I've got a shower recess, which we had done up a few years ago, and the tiles got cut to be put in the bottom of the shower, and they seem to have stain creeping under the veneer. Does that make any sense?
2: Can you tell me what the finish on the tiles is?
4: Well, it's a glossy tile for a bathroom floor. So
2: yeah, what colour?
4: Clear.
2: No, well, the tiles cream. Are clear?
4: No, creamy colour.
2: Right, and they're a gloss tile. When they grouted, what colour grout did they put in?
4: Very similar to the tile, so a whitey grey.
2: Okay. See, they may have used a cement-based grey grout, and cement-based grout is a little absorbent, and if the glaze on the tiles was not vitreous, that is, the glaze sort of is bonded into the tile, then water can get up underneath it.
4: Okay, well, that's what it looks like. It's sort of it's like it's stained under there.
2: Right, now you can get a sealer for it, but you need to dry it out really thoroughly first.
4: Yeah.
2: So I suggest you clean it with bicarb soda and vinegar first, sprinkle it with bicarb, sprinkle it with white vinegar, and rub it with pantyhose while it's fizzing. then give it a really good rinse down and leave it for at least a couple of days to let it dry out completely with no one using it.
4: Yep, okay.
2: And then once it's dry, get yourself a sealant. You can get them from hardware stores. There's half a dozen different brands, and the instructions are on the packs, and they're really, really easy to use.
4: Oh,
2: they're called grout sealants.
4: Yep.
2: And it'll bond it back to the tile.
4: Thank you so much. I stare at it every morning and ponder what to do.
2: Yeah, and it's not real healthy because you can actually get mould forming in it, and the mould will get in underneath the glaze.
4: Yeah,
2: There's tiles and they're not all the same.
4: Yep, okay.
1: All right, good luck, Jenny.
4: Thanks, Heath. Appreciate your help.
1: That solved that problem.
2: No worries.
1: Joy is in Greenvale. Hello, Joy.
5: Oh, hello there, Bridget and Shannon. Thank you.
2: Hello.
5: This morning I had a workman here repairing a wooden infill over the top of a window.
2: Yep.
5: And he had to put new timber into it.
2: Yeah.
5: And he painted it.
2: Yeah.
5: And he didn't put a drop sheet down. And there's paint all on the floor, on the carpet. It's fairly new carpet. It's beautiful carpet. Anyway.
2: But, this paint, was it water-based paint?
5: Well, I think it was because I got some on my finger and I went straight to the sink and washed it off.
2: And it washed off, it sort of dissolved straight away.
5: It did.
2: Right. Yeah. Well, you're lucky that this happened today because you can use normal dishwashing liquid and cold water to remove it.
5: But Shannon, so, he did it. I said to him, look, Naeem, this is all, look at the mess and the paint. And he took to it with, and he said, it's an acid. And I said, what sort of acid? And he said, it's acetone.
2: Oh,
5: and
2: no.
5: And he took to it with a rat. Yeah, I know. And I didn't know what, I thought maybe that works. So I let him go and he cleaned it all off with acetone. And at the moment, like 2 hours later, it does look okay. But I've got a feeling about this.
2: No, all right. There's something you can do to fix it because if you leave the acetone in it, it will dissolve the glue in the backing of the carpet.
5: Mm.
2: You need to use a little methylated spirits.
5: Yeah.
2: And get to it as quick as you can. So all you need to do is get your meso, use it with a cloth, just wring a cloth out in meso and give it a really good scrub everywhere he scrubbed.
5: Yeah.
2: It'll neutralise the acetone.
5: Okay. And
2: because otherwise your carpet's going to dissolve.
5: Is it likely that this is going to come back up again?
2: I'm sorry?
5: Is it likely that this paint is going to come back up again? You know how it does sometimes with carpet?
2: Acetone can remove water-based paint if you get to it quick enough, but you're better off using dishwashing liquid and a little water and it comes straight out. Before it goes completely hard, dishwashing liquid and water takes it straight out. It's a water-based and the dishwashing liquid just breaks it down. But once you've used acetone, you can't use the dishwashing liquid afterwards.
5: Right.
2: So what you need to do is make sure you neutralise the acetone because if any of it is left behind, it will dissolve the glue in the backing of the carpet and you'll end up losing tuft.
1: All right, Joy, I'll have to leave it there. So many to get through. Hope that helps. Brian, hello. What can we do for you?
6: Hello. Was that Brian?
1: Yeah, hi, Brian.
6: Yeah, hi. Sorry about that, Bridget. I didn't quite hear you.
1: Oh, right.
6: Shannon, I have a question. I have got hard water stains in my spa bath, in my bathroom. I'm on bore water. And the bore water...
2: What colour are they?
6: They're sort of a darky grey colour. I've tried everything to remove them and just can't budge them.
2: Okay. Tell me what your spa is made of.
6: It's a fibreglass-based spa. And it's got the little nodules, so that anti-slip nodules on it, and the water sits in there, doesn't drain away properly, and so the water's sitting there, and there's just these horrible grey stains around, which I've tried multiple things to remove it with.
2: Okay, have you tried talcum powder and glycerin?
6: No, I haven't. That's a new one.
2: Okay,
1: new for you, Brian.
2: When you mix talcum powder and glycerin together. You make a paste out of it. It needs to be the consistency of spreadable butter. Glycerin comes in some of it's a little more viscous than others, so you've got to wiggle your recipe. The consistency is most important. It needs to look like spreadable butter. Once mm-hmm. you've made your paste, you polish it on with pantyhose, leave it on for 20 minutes and polish it off with the same pantyhose and keep repeating until it's gone. The deal with it is that it's not just that it's sitting on the surface. With fiberglass, if anything contains a chemical that is going to penetrate the very thin surface on fiberglass, it will get in underneath it, and they call it osmosis, which is that's a misnomer, but that's what they call it. And it allows moisture inside the fiberglass, and eventually it'll bubble off, which makes a big problem. So you've got to get to it fairly quickly and keep on top of it. There is a product that you can get after you've cleaned it, and it will put an extra sealant on your fiberglass so it won't keep doing it.
6: Right.
1: All right. Okay. Anything else, Brian? You're all right there?
6: No, I think that's great advice. Thank you so much for your help.
1: Excellent.
2: You're very welcome.
1: Thank you, Brian. In Williamstown, Karen. Hi, Karen. What's your stain?
7: Oh, hi, ladies. I love this segment, by the way. I have a soft shell red suitcase made of a like a heavy duty polyester. So over the years, the lid has picked up like a rubbery / greasy black residue from the suitcase conveyor belts. I was wondering if there's any way I could remove the black stuff.
2: Sure is. You just use damp salt. You just get a handful of cooking salt. You put it into the toe of a pair of pantyhose. Tie it off so you've got a thing like a soft ball about the size of a tennis ball. Spray it with a little water and you just rub it backwards and forwards across it and takes it off.
7: God, simple, and it was so frustrating me.
1: That's why you need Shannon. Karen, we all need Shannon. Where would we be? Sarah. Hello, Sarah.
8: Hello.
1: What's your stain?
8: My stain is a greasy, oily food thumbprint on a brand new suede handbag.
2: Okay, you need to use white spirits and talcum powder.
8: Ooh,
2: you need to damp the entire panel with white spirits. That's not meso and it's not vodka, so don't drink it. It's called white spirits.
8: Yep.
2: Get it from the hardware store.
8: Yeah.
2: And you damp the entire panel in even parallel strokes so it's evenly damp with the white spirits.
8: Yep.
2: Then you sprinkle it with talcum powder, and I do mean a sprinkle, not a snowstorm.
8: Mm-hmm.
2: And you leave it until it goes completely dry and fluffy again. And make sure it's talcum powder, not baby powder.
8: Okay.
1: Whose fingerprint is it, Sarah?
8: Oh, mine. I get to go out once a year and, of course, I ruin my handbag on its first wear. So.
2: No, well, we're going to fix that so it doesn't happen again.
8: Amazing.
2: Once it goes completely dry and leave it till it is completely dry, you brush all the talcum powder off. If you do it too soon, it'll look like it's got the mange because the talcum powder will get stuck in the fibres.
8: Yep.
2: So be patient. Once you've got the talcum powder off and it's all clean, all you need to do is get yourself some really cheap hairspray, one of the non-branded varieties, and lightly spray evenly over it. It means that when you get a smudge on it, it wipes off with a paper towel.
8: Oh, amazing.
1: Sarah, your dad got you onto this segment, did he?
8: He did. Yeah. He rang me and he said, get on the phone, ring Shannon. And so shout out to my dad. So
1: good on you. Good on you, Sarah. Well, stick with us on the ABC. You learn everything here. You really do. Now, this is a good one from Maggie on the text. Shannon, trying to help an elderly gentleman who has small black flies in his kitchen.
2: They're likely to be hide flies. Now, hide flies do not respond to insecticides. They're immune. And you need to catch them with a butterfly net.
1: Oh.
2: You make a butterfly net out of a piece of silk tulle, just a small piece with a coat hanger.
1: Or you buy one.
2: Stitch it onto it.
1: Yeah.
2: No, the ones that you buy are too big.
1: Oh.
2: You got to make your own.
1: Okay.
2: And once you've made it, you just have to catch them for 3 days in a row. You just catch them in the butterfly net and you squish them. And you do that for 3 days and they're gone. And then make sure you wipe down all the surfaces where you can see what looks like pepper has been sprinkled because that's their feces and it attracts more.
1: Oh, wow. So you've had those flies?
2: Oh, everybody's had them at some stage or another.
1: Of course. Louise, hi. What's your question for Shannon?
9: Have new floor tiles with new grout and yep. a bottle of extra virgin olive oil was dropped, and it stained part of the grout, like a dark colour.
10: Yep.
9: The grout is originally like a light grey.
10: Yep. All you need to do is get yourself some plaster of Paris. You mix your plaster of Paris with water. Make a really thick mix out of it. It should be as thick as peanut butter. You should be able to stand a knife up in it. Once you've made your mixture up, for every cup of mixture that you make, you add 1 teaspoon of normal dishwashing liquid, not one of the eco varieties. Stir it through, and then you paint it over the stain to a depth of no more than 1/2 inch and no less than 1/4 inch, about as thick as your little finger. It should look like you're icing a cake.
9: Mm-hmm.
10: Once you've done it, you just leave it there to completely dry. When it is completely dry, you just tap it with the back of a broom or a wooden spoon to crack it, and you just sweep it away, and it sucks the oil out of the surface.
9: Oh, excellent. Thank you so much.
1: Good on you. It's fun. That's the main thing, Louise. Got to have
9: great,
1: fun.
9: Thank you.
1: Mark, hi.
11: Hi, how are you?
1: Good. Thank you.
10: Hello.
11: My question is, instead of using sugar soap, do you have any alternative of how to get rid of mold from a bathroom ceiling or wall?
10: Yeah, sugar soap doesn't work. You need to spray it with oil of cloves first.
11: Oil of cloves, yes.
10: It's 1/4 teaspoon of oil of cloves into 1 litre of water. Do not make it any stronger. It's important.
11: How much was that again?
10: 1/4 teaspoon, so just 2 drops of oil of cloves.
11: Yep.
10: In 1 litre of water.
11: And where do I get that from, the oil of cloves?
10: You get oil of cloves from the pharmacy. It's in the tooth section. They use it for toothache.
11: Okay, thank you so much.
10: And you give it a light spray over, just a light spray, and leave it for 24 hours. Most of the mould will fall off because that kills it. It's not a cleaner, it's a killer. It will kill the mould spore and it'll just drop off by itself. Anything that doesn't drop off, you just give it a wipe over with a little white vinegar. And it'll remove the remainder. Use your oil of cloves first.
11: Oil of cloves. Thank you so much. You're a gem.
1: There she is,
10: You're
1: a gem.
10: Very
1: You've
10: welcome.
1: Said it well, Mark. And we might have to finish on Anthony. Anthony, hello.
12: Hi, Bridge. How are you?
1: Good, Anthony.
12: I've got a blood stain on my pants, and I want to know how to get rid of the blood.
10: Right. Have you washed them?
12: Yeah, but doesn't gold come away?
10: Right. The deal is once you've washed it, you've set the blood. So you need to unset it, and you do that with glycerin. A couple of drops of glycerin rubbed into the spot, leave it for 20 minutes, then just get a cake of normal bathroom soap, not laundry soap, and cold water to rub and scrub until it's gone. But glycerin first for 1.5 hours, okay?
12: And then
10: normal bathroom soap and cold water.
12: And then do you put it in the washing machine?
10: No, you don't put it in the washing machine. It won't be necessary.
12: So glycerin, then cold water.
10: And bathroom soap.
1: Okay, Anthony, good luck. Now, I do have to read you this one because it makes me laugh. This is from Olivia. Ladies, can you please tell me how to clean stainless steel fry pans that the teenagers, with a really annoyed face, have taken to an insane high heat, resulting in marks on the base?
10: Yeah, and it's gone blue. once it's blued, it's a bit hard to take it back. You can try putting oil in it and heating it till it goes to blue fume, which is like a haze over it. Then let it cool and wipe it out with a paper towel. That will often get rid of it. Otherwise, there you can use jeweller's rouge from the hardware store and a buff.
1: All right, Olivia, good luck. Shannon, we need to let you go. Which of your 27 jobs are you going back to today?
13: I'm doing a lot with painting at the moment. I'm doing a lot of landscape work.
1: Oh, you're painting some landscapes?
13: Yeah.
1: Oh. You are a woman of many talents, Shannon Lush. It is always a joy to get your fabulous advice. Thank you, and we'll see you next week.
10: You betcha. Thanks for having me. See you later.
1: The fabulous Shannon Lush. She is our household guru, author of great books. If you haven't got any of them yet, you must. Spotless, Stainless, Spotless Baby, Kids Can Clean. And they are all available at ABC Bookshops. Sorry we didn't get to all your calls, but that was all the time we had. Now, what the duck is next, but is it just me or do flowers sometimes look like animals? I'm wondering if you've got a flower in your garden that looks like something else. Dr. Anne Jones is in to answer all your questions. 1300 222 774.

0: 24-3 here on ABC Radio, Melbourne and Victoria. Adam and the Ants, Ant Music, and now Judith has just texted to say, oh, I'm home just in time. Adam the Ants, I adored them in their costumes and makeup. Needless to say, my mother-in-law was horrified. Judith also says she was just driving behind a tram that said East Malvern. Going back to our conversation about suburbs and whether they're east, west, south or north, and where that east, south, west or north goes. It is time now to investigate flowers. And you know what? Sometimes I think flowers look like animals. I don't know about you, but there are some flowers that look like animals. I'm going to ask Dr. Anne Jones, who has got a fabulous new, she's got a great new episode of her podcast, What the Duck, and it is called Flowers Are Disgusting, Filthy Badasses. That's next.
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0: This week on Radio National's podcast, What the Duck, Dr. Anne Jones set out to do a show all about flowers that look like ducks. Doesn't sound like very much like Anne, does it? But somewhere along the line, things got a little bit weird. Dr. Anne Jones, the episode is called Flowers Are Disgusting, Filthy Badasses. Can you please help me out? Explain.
5: You really do.
0: You do cause some trouble for yourself.
5: I sort of do, don't I?
0: You really do.
5: Look, this all stemmed from the fact that there is a little flying duck orchid that's in the top 10 wildflowers for Science Week. And we were like, oh, we'll do a show about duck flowers. And it turns out, yeah, if you are a sympathetic vomiter, do not listen to this episode.
0: Oh,
5: all right?
0: Why?
5: That's what I can say.
0: Oh.
5: Because we got quite a few surprises about duck flowers around the world. And there's this big duck flower that's from America, in sort of, you know, Central America sort of area, that can get, the flower itself can get as big as a human, right? So it's a huge
0: Are you serious? Which
5: flower.
0: Countries?
5: Oh, like through the south of Mexico into, you know, Costa Rica and all through those really, like, humid, jungly bits. And it's this viney thing, and it has this mammoth flower that smells like death. Because
0: Gee,
5: what they
0: it sounds like something I'd like to visit.
5: Oh yeah, wonders of the world. What they're trying to do is like, you know, get flies to come and visit them so that they can get pollinated. But it has this intense pollination that it does. You know, when you go into the supermarket and you walk through those little sticky things that mean you can only go in one direction.
0: Yeah,
5: they go tick tick tick. It's got them like on the inside of the flower.
0: So they trap it.
5: They trap the flies inside.
0: A bit like the supermarket does.
5: Yeah, but it smells like rotten meat, but there's no rotten meat in there. The flies get really frustrated, I imagine. And it actually does this over the course of 2 days, right? And what the flower does is when the flies go in, the flower has its female parts all exposed so it can accept pollen. And then when it lets the flies out 24 hours later, it has swapped itself over and it has its male parts exposed so it can load them with pollen to take to the next flower.
0: So the fly survives the whole incident.
5: Yeah, because you don't really want to kill your pollinator, because then your pollen's not going to get anywhere, is it?
0: Gosh. Why do some flowers smell like that and to get pollinated, and others put out a beautiful aroma?
5: I suppose it's just playing on different mechanisms that are in the environment. So you might attract because you smell delicious, like food, or you smell sexy, or in this case, you smell disgusting.
0: I know which I'd prefer.
5: Like food.
0: Yes.
5: Oh. You know? And some of them really smell really fecund as well. Like, it's not a smell that I could probably go further into without having to put an adult content warning on.
0: All right. So while you were out, you know, looking for this duck flower, I believe you found something else a bit disturbing.
5: Yeah, because this isn't a flower that is in Australia. You know, it's not a native flower. But what we found were all of these influencers online saying that they were doing a detox using this flower, right? And this detox, apparently it just makes you, and this is the words of a toxicologist from the Brisbane base hospital that said it makes you vomit and shart yourself. That's a quote. You can quote that.
0: Okay. It, yeah.
5: But it's actually potentially fatal.
0: And what's it called?
5: It's duck flower detox. Now, this is highly controlled. In fact, in Australia, the chemical that's inside these flowers is like on the level 10 of toxic lists, right? So that means it basically cannot be sold or anything in Australia. But we essentially found there was this crazy movement of people doing this to their bodies, all in the name of this little flower. Well, not very little, this huge flower.
0: Gee.
5: Weird. So that's weird. Where the, if you're a sympathetic vomiter, maybe...
0: That's why they needed to turn off.
5: Yeah, because, well, we go into a bit of detail. Because it's fascinating what people do, eh?
0: Hey.
5: Eh?
0: Dr. Anne Jones, her magnificent podcast, What the Duck? It is all about the duck flower. And this week's episode is called Flowers Are Disgusting, Filthy Badasses, which sounds absolutely fabulous. We're learning about the duck flower. We're learning about how it smells awful to attract flies. We're learning how the flies actually survive for 24 hours and go off and pollinate other flowers. And, oh, my gosh, it's fascinating. Gee whiz, so the duck flower. Have you been doing your wildflower count?
5: Yeah, we've got the wildflower count. In fact, it finishes, the vote closes like late Thursday night, I think. So we'll be doing a live program on Radio National on Friday, right around noon, where we are going to be announcing the next Prime Minister, the next wildflower winner of Australia.
0: Wow, and any hints? No.
5: I can't really give you a hint, but I can say that there has been something like 55,000 votes. And
0: that's amazing,
5: there are
0: it?
5: Some clear winners that are out in front, apparently. So if you did have a favourite, now is the time to go and vote. And look, I think you can rig this election because I don't think there's a limit on how many times you can vote.
0: Right. So if you're really mad for one flower, get on board.
5: Yeah.
0: I've got a text here from Paul saying the first flowering plants evolved before bees. Some mm-hmm. of these were weevil or beetle pollinated.
5: Yeah, yeah. And the thing is that pollination happens a lot from the wind, right? And so it can be all sorts of things that pollinate. So wind is a force. And in Australia, we've got a cohort of mammals which pollinate, such as the little pygmy possums and things like that, which get their heads like stuck directly into flowers. And they really love to lick up the nectar. So they go from flower to flower to flower. And even our birds in Australia, we've got a lot of sugar-loving birds. Mm. They are great pollinators.
0: Is Science Week like Christmas for you?
5: No, it's like hell because all I do is work in Science Week. I'm not going to lie. I can't hide my true feelings. I'm tired.
0: Well, you'll
5: right?
0: be pleased to know, Dr. Anne Jones, that Shannon Lush, our household guru, is she's absolutely loving every bit of Science Week.
5: No, look, Science Week is brilliant. And for me, you know, being a nature lover, it is just a chance for us to celebrate something that we don't normally focus on. And for us this year, it is flowers.
0: Mm. Well, we absolutely love your work, Dr. Anne Jones. We love speaking to you about your What the Duck podcast on Radio National. And everybody, make sure you get this episode, the latest. It's called Flowers Are Disgusting, Filthy Badasses. Dr. Anne Jones, thank you.
5: No, my pleasure.
0: I hope you survive the week. Poor Anne. She's exhausted. Science Week. It's full on. It's been a full on show, but it is 3:15, which means it is time for Green Slam. Yes, indeed. And let me play you clue number one. This will be from a television show or a film. You just have to tell us what that is and who the person is, the actor. 1300 222 774. Have a listen to the first clue.
6: I know you are, but what am I?
7: You're a nerd.
6: I know you are, but what am I?
7: You're an idiot.
8: I know you are, but what am I?
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9: I know you are, but what am I?
10: I know you are, but what am I?
11: I know you are, but what am I?
12: I know you are, but what am I? Infinity.
0: Could be one of the more annoying clues we've ever played. It is Screen Slam. If you know what that's from and who it is, 1300 222 774 to play the slam.

0: always wondered where Mary was going to. That is the Monkees. Mary at 12 minutes to 3, 774 ABC Melbourne and Victoria. And it is time for the slam. Do you want your number one clue again? Have a listen.
1: I know you are, but what am I?
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1: 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Infinity.
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0: Green Slam. Yes, this is our Wednesday quiz, the Screen Slam, where Christopher Hollow puts together some little scenes from his TV, some of his favourite TV shows, I should say, and movies, and you've got to guess what they are. So let us kick it off with Lincoln in Gippsland. Hello, Lincoln.
8: Hey, how you going?
0: Good. I don't really want to play that clue again because it's driving me a bit mad. Lincoln, do you know what it was?
8: Yeah, Dumb and Dumber, Jim Carrey.
0: Oh, no. I've got to admit... It's over for you, Lincoln. I've got to admit, I thought that at first as well, but no, I'm going to have to move on. I'm terribly sorry. Philip.
9: Oh, I know it. Please don't play it again.
0: No, I'm not. It's so annoying.
9: Oh, it's Pee-wee Herman from Pee-wee Herman's Big Adventure.
0: Yeah. And do you remember the name of the actor who played that annoying little Pee-wee Herman?
9: No.
0: I'm going to give it to you. Extra points you would have got. His name was Paul Rubens, but who would want to know that anyway?
9: That's right.
0: Good on you, Philip. That was a lovely start. Are you new to Screen Slam?
9: I am. I don't normally listen to the radio at this time.
0: Well, it's lovely.
9: I'm definitely able late night quiz.
0: Well, you stick with me now, Philip. It's lovely to have you on board. Okay, I'm going to play you clue number two. Have a listen to this one, Philip.
10: Diane, for potholes, you want to speak with Public Works. I understand you've tried them four times. Government is inefficient and should be dissolved. Please hold while I transfer you.
0: Any idea, Philip?
9: No, I have absolutely no idea.
0: Oh, never mind, Philip. Lovely to have you on the show. And have to let you go, though. 1300 222 774. Let us play that clue one more time. Can you tell us what it is?
10: Diane, for potholes, you want to speak with Public Works. I understand you've tried them four times. Government is inefficient and should be dissolved. Please hold while I transfer you.
0: Yes, it is a very pothole relevant. I wonder if one of these people know. Jesse, you might know. Have you got any idea what that's from?
11: Me?
0: Yeah.
11: Yeah, that's Parks and Recreation, Ron Swanson.
0: Wow, good on you, Jesse. Very nice work. Very nice work. Okay, Jesse, that means you get to move on to clue number three. Have a listen.
12: You are so beautiful and so smart, and it kills me that you don't think you're good enough. We have to always be extraordinary, but somehow we're always doing it wrong.
0: Do you know what that is, Jesse?
11: Toy Story?
0: No, but it's a good
11: got
0: guess.
11: No, idea.
0: No, Jesse, sorry. No, we had to drop something on you there. No, it wasn't. But am I going to give a hint? All right, we'll play it again. Here it is.
12: You are so beautiful and so smart, and it kills me that you don't think you're good enough. We have to always...

0: move.
1: What?
0: The biggest in 2023. Liam, surely you know what that is. Liam.
2: No idea.
0: No idea, Liam.
2: I knew the Parks and Rec one.
0: Oh, no. All right, I'm going to play it again. If you know it, can I give another clue? If you know it, 1300-333-774, I've got one word to say for you. Robbie.
3: You are so beautiful and so smart, and it kills me that you don't think you're good enough. We have to always be extraordinary, but somehow we're always doing it wrong.
0: Sorry, I'm just laughing to myself. Damien, hello. Damien, g'day.
4: Hey, how you going?
0: Now, Damien, this is a whopping big movie.
4: I'm thinking Robbie. I'm thinking Robbie Williams.
0: Oh, I might have given you a bit of a bum steer there. Damien, if it does say no. Felicity, do you know what that movie is?
5: Highbridge, is it Barbie?
0: It's Barbie. And Margot. Sunshine, yeah, Margot Robbie. That was my clue. Yes, it was. Yeah. Oh, it was. But Margot Robbie was Barbie. But do you know who the person talking was?
5: Is it America Ferrera?
0: Oh, you are too good, Felicity. Did you like the Barbie movie?
5: I did.
0: Oh, good. All right. Well done, Felicity. You are up to clue number four.

0: Felicity, my deepest apologies. Do you know what that is?
1: I don't, Bridge. I'm sorry. No, I'm going to have to pass.
0: Can you not be sorry? Because yes, thank you for playing Felicity. It's
1: don't
0: a
1: worry.
0: Theme song is all I'm going to say. It is a theme song. Alana might know in South Melbourne. Alana, hi.
2: I'm not sure if I'm on the right movie or not, but was it Pretty Woman when Kit was talking to...
0: No, I think you were thinking of the last one, which was Barbie. Sorry. We have moved on from that one. Alana, we are on to our next clue. Maybe John from Mornington knows.
3: Well, I haven't heard it, Bridge, because I was listening online and I called
0: right.
3: up to answer the Barbie movie question.
0: All
3: so
0: right,
3: I
0: have a listen, John. It is a theme song.
3: Sure.

0: John, has that helped at all?
1: Okay, well, I think I'm the generation that might remember. Is that the O'Needham line?
0: Oh gosh. Yes. John, I've got nothing but respect for you. You are absolutely right. The Adagio of Spartacus and...
1: Wow, this is what being a man of a certain age will get you.
0: That is unbelievable. John, you are our winner.
1: Wow. And seriously, I got that cold.
0: Well, you are an absolute champion. And may I say to you, John, I'm very glad you won because there was one more clue if we had time and there is absolutely no way you would have got it. In fact, I doubt that anyone in the world would get it. So I don't think you understand.
1: Many a Sunday evening as a child with my parent, my mother's living room.
0: Yeah.
1: That's what you watched.
0: Well, you know? I am so impressed with you, John from Mornington. Congratulations. Yeah. I am going to go looking into the cupboard.
1: Okay.
0: The closet here at the ABC and see if I can find you a magnificent prize.
1: Happy to help.
0: John, thank you.
1: God, what a Bradbury. I cannot believe
0: you
1: this.
0: You are the greatest. That is wonderful, John. Thank you very much. John did do a Bradbury. So there we go. Wasn't that fun? It was Pee-wee's Big Adventure. It was Parks and Recreation. It was Barbie. And it was the Anedon Line theme. And John from Mornington, our wonderful winner. Charlie Pickering, did you know the Anedon Line?
2: I didn't know it to hear it. I have heard of the, I'm aware of the Anedon Line.
0: But
2: I
0: wouldn't have got guessed that it. Right. No, John's a genius. He really is.
2: Did very well.
0: Yeah, very proud of him. Now, the Drive show that you, present, what's happening?
2: Great example of Drive today. A real mix of serious, fun,
0: I know, it's
2: interesting.
0: One of those days, isn't it?

0: Sydney Swan stories obviously engulfed the AFL, the Swans, the country. The Swans have spoken. We actually, in Spin Doctors today, Liz, who joins us regularly for Spin Doctors, has worked in PR management for the AFL. So she knows exactly what the strategy is, what's going on, and we'll evaluate how this has been handled by the AFL,
1: love
0: by the Swans.
1: Spin Doctors. Yeah, it's a terrible story. It's probably the biggest footy story of the year, I imagine, wouldn't you?
0: And questions raised about culture, raised by the Swans themselves, and really wondering, how far does that culture go? Why is it such a problem? And we'll be addressing that.
1: I'm still finding it very hard to believe the whole thing.
0: That it's even happening in 2026.
1: That's what I find hard to believe.
0: And I will say, we mentioned it yesterday, but news knocked it out. Ushies, if your life is run by Ushies, I want to hear from you now.
1: You didn't do Ushies yesterday.
0: We didn't get to it. 1-300-222-774. As I said, you will be shocked to hear how much Ushies are worth to Woolworths, so they're not going away anytime soon.
1: Right. Can you do us all a favour and not drop those poor Ushies, because people are waiting.
0: We're doing it first. We're doing it pretty close to first on the show.
1: Charlie Pickering on your Drive program just after 3 o'clock. That's it from me. Thank you to Virginia, Chris and Eric. See you tomorrow.
2: Everything Melbourne.
3: I was in a small business. It's not for the faint of heart.
4: Building out in the Greenfield areas isn't going to solve the problem of suburbs that are emptying out.
5: I'm glad to see that we're at least having the debate.
2: 774 ABC Melbourne.
6: Good afternoon, Nicholas Hines with ABC News. A Sydney Swans executive says the players banned from matches for the rest of the season are feeling remorseful. Tony Ibrahim reports.
7: The Sydney Swans board met last night to discuss the penalty it would impose on 5 players believed to be in breach of its standards. The club says Riley Bice, Nick Blakey, Isaac Heaney, James Jordan and Chad Warner went out drinking and brought women back to their hotel in Melbourne on Sunday and Monday. Chair Andrew Pridham says the players have been banned from matches for the rest of the season.
8: I know that the 5 players involved, they're extremely remorseful for their actions and having breached the club's standards.
7: Victoria Police is conducting a separate investigation. The ABC is not suggesting the players named are accused of sexual assault.
6: Meanwhile, Hawthorn coach Sam Mitchell says he's spoken to his players about the matter. He says any football consequences is secondary to the impact on the alleged victims in the separate police investigation.
9: The footy side of it we put aside, and it's obviously a police investigation and AFL and the Swans, and let them deal with all that side of things. But you know, we had a bit of a chat with our players about remembering the expectations that we have on ourselves and making sure we continue to live up to them.
6: Lawyers for mushroom killer Erin Patterson say prosecutors in her triple murder trial acted surreptitiously when they implied she had a motive to kill. Erin Patterson is appealing her conviction for murdering 3 relatives and trying to kill another by feeding them a poisoned meal in 2023. During the trial, prosecutors told the jury that they had not established a motive for murder and didn't need to for her to be found guilty. But Patterson's lawyers have today told the Court of Appeal that evidence about disputes with her family implied to the jury there was a motive, and that was procedurally unfair. The hearing continues. The Victorian Coalition has vowed to scrap a controversial transmission line in Victoria's west as it gears up for a fight against One Nation in regional areas at the November election. Costa Hartos reports.
10: The state opposition says it will cancel the government's V&I West project and open the door to new gas supplies. It claims the project's already over budget and its construction takes decision-making away from regional communities, some who have prevented workers from accessing their land. The government has previously said the plan will unlock up to 5,000 megawatts of new renewable projects, which Minister Ingrid Stitt says is much needed.
11: We need these vital infrastructure projects.
10: The high voltage transmission line is planned to run from New South Wales to near Stawell in the state's west.
6: The Federal Emergency Management Minister says firefighting assets that have been deployed to Europe will return in time for Australia's bushfire season. The Australian and New Zealand Council for Fire and Emergency Services Spring Outlook shows an increased risk of fire in most states and territories over the coming months. It follows a devastating wildfire season across the Northern Hemisphere, with blazes still burning in Europe, the United States and Canada. Christy McBain says Australian equipment helping with overseas disaster responses will come back soon.
12: We've got a Black Hawk helicopter and a Bell 340 currently in France. The arrangements with France are that they will be returned in time for our season.
6: Federal Assistant Treasurer Daniel Molino has detailed changes to the superannuation system that he says will tackle predatory practices, mismanagement and fraud. The federal government will crack down on telemarketers who call people trying to convince them to switch super providers, as well as strengthen oversight and governance of managed investment schemes. Mr. Molino has told the National Press Club bad actors have become more sophisticated.
13: These reforms will help protect the promise of a dignified and secure retirement for generations to come. Together, these reforms will help to build a financial system that is safer, more resilient and more worthy of the trust that Australians place in it.
6: Briefly in sport, the Wallabies have named Len Iquito as replacement for Jock Campbell for the upcoming Rugby Tour of Argentina. He had missed the recent victories against Japan in Osaka and Townsville due to an ankle injury. Weatherwise, in Victoria, there are a few scattered showers and areas of rain, tending to isolated showers through the east Gippsland, and the chance of a thunderstorm in the west of the state contracting to the north this afternoon. Tomorrow, it'll be another mild and partly cloudy day for Victoria, with some possible areas of morning fog across the north of the state, and then a few scattered showers in the southwest and northeast, and isolated showers elsewhere, with showers falling as snow above 1,600 metres, and the chance of a thunderstorm in the northeast. In Melbourne, the showers sticking around this afternoon are becoming less likely, and the winds are set to ease. Tomorrow, a shower or two with a top of 18. On Friday, partly cloudy, 16. Right now in Melbourne, it's 15 degrees. ABC News.
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2: Traffic.
19: Hello, Dan Belling, Transport Victoria. In queue, there's works on the Chandler Highway southbound at the Eastern Freeway. Only the right lane getting through at the moment, congested from Heidelberg Road towards that. Bunching up city end of the Westgate Freeway and busy through the Burnley Tunnel. The Western Freeway is building Robinson's Road out to Hopkins Road. The speed's dropped to 60 over the Westgate Bridge both ways due to the strong winds this afternoon, so make sure your load is secure. Buses are replacing Glen Waverley line trains between Darling and Glen Waverley due to an emergency services incident. Trains are still running between Flinders Street and Darling, and the inbound entry from Bulleen Road to the Eastern Freeway now closed until mid-September. Crews building new connections to the Northeast Link tunnels enter from Doncaster or Burke Roads instead. That's the latest traffic and transport at 6 minutes past three.
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0: Hello again, Charlie here for another wonderful Wednesday on Drive. Now, my name might be on the show, but the star of the show is you. I love talking to you. Give me a call anytime about anything on 1300 222 774. It can be on the news that we're talking about or to put something on my to-do list. No job is too big or too small, no enemy too big, no grievance too petty. I will jump on it and get it done for you. Just call 1300 222 774 and put your task on my to-do list. Or you can just call in to talk. And this afternoon, we have a lot to talk about. The Sydney Swans have finally spoken publicly about the five players involved in the ongoing police investigation into what happened on Sunday night after their game against Essendon. Swan CEO Matthew Pavlich says they're deeply embarrassed.
24: As I said on Monday, to say we're disappointed is an understatement. We're deeply embarrassed and ashamed that our poor choices, or the poor choices of five of our players, and the impact that's had on the women involved and also the club, our supporters and so many other people that Andrew's talked about.
0: We'll get the latest on the club's statement, the police investigation and what exactly triggered it. And after four, our spin doctors will look at how the Swans, the AFL and others have tried to control the narrative which has engulfed the football world and turned the spotlight squarely onto the league's culture and attitudes towards women. There's also a storm brewing around the VNI, the Victoria-New Zealand Interconnector, essential infrastructure.

0: that needs to be upgraded, connecting the state's two power grids. But the coalition says it stands with farmers who don't want the massive power lines on their property. We heard from the Nationals' Emma Keighley this morning.
1: We know that they feel like they haven't been heard when it comes to landholder rights. They're extremely frustrated now that they've had fines. We've seen the frustration where there are really significant environmental assets through that region, and there hasn't been any attempt by Labor to work with the communities around that.
0: So why are farmers getting fines? Why is the VNI so important? And are there realistic options to the VNI? We're going to get into all of that, but I want to know how you feel about it. Should the government be able to override the wishes of farmers, come on their property and build infrastructure, or should the farmers have a right to say no? Give me a call, 1-300-222-774. All that, plus plenty of your calls. And right now, I want you to call me if your life is ruled by Ooshies, the kids' promotion at Woolies that's created a black market in figurines and collector's albums. There's a resale market like their tickets to Taylor Swift. And I want to know, are your kids obsessed? Have you been forced to change supermarkets just to buy Ooshies? 1-300-222-774. You'll be shocked when I tell you just how much business that Woolies has pulled away from Coles, all on the back of an Ooshie. And I think it's safe to say we have not seen the last of them. All of that coming up this afternoon on Drive with me, Charlie Pickering, on 774 ABC Melbourne.
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0: Also coming up on Drive, we will have the latest on the appeal by mushroom murderer Erin Patterson going on at the Supreme Court today. We also, it's What If Wednesday, and we're asking the question, what if we got rid of zoos? Oh, that's controversial. We're going to hear for and against. Some people believe zoos are great for animals, they promote conservation, and some, obviously, it's a prison and they've committed no crime. We're going to get into that this afternoon. And we also have a lineup to announce for our special TGIF live at Bunjil Place in Narre Warren. You can text TGIF to 0437 774 774 to get your tickets. It is going to be a belter of a show, and I will announce the lineup a little later on Drive. Right now, though, it's 11 past three, and we move to the story that's dominated the headlines for another day. Riley Bice, Nick Blakey, Isaac Heaney, James Jordan, and Chad Warner. They are the five Sydney Swans players who have now been banned for the rest of the 2026 AFL season. They're the players connected to the Victoria Police investigation of an alleged assault at a Melbourne hotel early on Monday morning. There is no suggestion those players are the subjects of the investigation or were involved in the alleged sexual assault. No charges have been laid. That said, these sanctions are also independent to the investigation and solely related to breaches of the Swans club's standards and expected behaviour. To bring us the latest, I'm joined by Declan Byrne from ABC Sport. Good afternoon, Declan.
4: Hey, Charlie.
0: So the Swans chairman, Andrew Pridham, and chief executive, Matthew Pavlich, addressed the media this afternoon. Tell us what these club standards are that apparently have been breached.
5: Yeah, they were pretty clear to separate the two, obviously, the sexual assault allegations that those players are linked to. And then what they were deciding on is their behaviours basically after the game on Sunday night. So after they played, they had a team dinner and the players came back late. So the words that Pavlich and Pridham used were that they came back, the drinking, the staying out late and bringing women back to the hotel. That's what they were looking at as officials. And that's what they've gone with. They said they were deeply disappointed. They apologised to the community, the fans, and the biggest thing that was said, Charlie, was Andrew Pridham said they are effectively torpedoing their season. That shows how serious that they're taking this by saying, no, there's not a 2-3-4 week. No matter what, they will not play again this year.
0: We talked yesterday on this program about how it is difficult while a police investigation is going on of a very serious matter to be talking about the football side of things, but that is the news of today. And I will say, you're right, we have at least one or two players in there that are probably walk-up starters for an All-Australian side. Mm. This is a team that had a chance to go all the way, and you would imagine that task becomes impossible and very hard to keep the team focused and together through all of this.
5: Yeah, that's going to be the challenge for the Swans, and they were quite clear, though, Andrew Pridham said, especially as a board, the football outcome was not a consideration, because if it was, I'm sure the punishment would have been different, because like you say, out of those five players, four of them, I would say, are in the top six Swans players. There's two or three that might be in the All-Australian this year. They've been All-Australians past. They've won best and fairest. So if you take five of your starting 23 out of any team, that's going to make it really difficult for that team going forward. So, yeah, the Swans second on the ladder. They'll get two home finals, but they will play both of them and whatever else comes without those five players. If you were unsure how they were going to go in September in finals, now it's a really hard task to see the team going far with this disruption.
0: And there could be some very conspicuous rounds on Brownlow night as the votes are read out through the season, some names repeated over and over. Now, when it comes to the club, they're sanctioning the players for breaching the standards. The ABC obtained footage that showed that coach Dean Cox was out late that night as well. Is there any word of sanctions for him?
5: No, Matthew Pavlich spoke to this. He said that all the football staff who were out, so he referenced the coaches, the assistant coaches, physios, doctors, media people, it was a pre-organised event after the game, a dinner. He said they didn't fall below those standards. There will be no consequences for Dean Cox or anyone else. They're specifically referencing these five names that we know.
0: Now, Matthew Pavlich said he met with the five players. Previously, all we'd heard was that to avoid media scrutiny at the airport, they had driven from Melbourne back to Sydney. We now know Matthew Pavlich has met with them. What more did he reveal about those meetings?
5: Yeah, we know that the players didn't come into the club yesterday. So like you said, it was reported that they had driven back from Melbourne. They didn't come into the club. We saw footage of a lot of the players and the leaders coming into the club. They didn't make it in. Matthew Pavlich said he had meetings with the players both before and then to tell them of these sanctions. He said they were embarrassed and disappointed, and Pavlich went on to say, you know, we're ashamed as a club about this whole thing. Again, speaking specifically not about the investigation by Victoria Police, but about the behaviours of the players prior to that point or in the lead up. So, yeah, he went to them personally to tell them of these sanctions.
0: Ashamed as a club are words you don't often hear from an administrator, either the CEO or the chairman of the board or anyone at a club saying they're ashamed is incredible language. Declan Byrne is from ABC Sport updating us on the latest on this Sydney Swans story. Five players who are connected with a police investigation into an alleged sexual assault at a Melbourne hotel on Monday morning. No charges laid yet, but the club finally addressed the public. Speaking of the addressing the public, I do want to ask, has there been any word from the AFL yet? They've only released, to the best of my mind, one statement, which came out last night, a full 2 days after the story broke. Have they said when they're going to say anything public?
5: No, they haven't spoken. So, yeah, as you mentioned, Andrew Dillon released a statement yesterday, which was really strong, but they were referenced in the Swans statement saying the AFL is supportive of the club's sanctions. So I think the AFL would have wanted to leave this in Sydney Swans' hands. I'm sure if they thought that sanction was inadequate, they would have come in over the top. But it appears that they're supportive of that sanction for no consideration for the rest of the season. As to what happens after this, again, I imagine the AFL will oversee it and will want the club to kind of take the lead there.
0: Well, whether or not what they may want to happen, what will happen, remains to be seen. We do want to stress again that the club sanctions here, that all of the players in question will not play for the rest of the season, they are separate to the police investigation. They are for breaching the club's guidelines. I do want to make that clear. There's no suggestion those players are subjects of the investigation or involved in the alleged assault, and no charges have been laid. They are merely names connected to that police investigation. But as we've said, the Sydney Swans have seen fit to sanction them. I got a text here from Chloe in Preston asking for a clarification. Does the rest of the season mean just this week, or does it include the finals? It does include the finals. Isn't that right, Declan?
5: Yes. Yeah. So they won't be considered for the rest of the season, which could be four games, could be five, whatever it is. And I think the importance of that can't be understated from the Sydney Swans is they didn't want to leave anything open to the grey, or they didn't want the discussion to then be like, okay, well, if it's 4 weeks and they lose first week, maybe they can still play grand final. It was resolute. It was clear. They are not taking part in anything in the rest of 2026.
0: Chairman Andrew Pridham was asked how the incident reflects on the club's culture. Sydney, for a long time, has prided itself on their culture. What else did he say to that?
5: Yeah, it was interesting. Pavlich was asked about it as well, and he's only been there a year, so he deferred to Pridham, who's been a long-time leader at the Swans. He was at pains to say that it was these five players out of the full cohort of 44, 46 players on the list, and he thought that it represented the minority. He went on to say, yes, it fell way short of standards. Like I said, embarrassed, ashamed were the words he used, but he wasn't going as far as to say it was a club-wide problem. In terms of the AFLW team as well, they've been drawn into this unwittingly. I think a lot of people feel sorry for them, who this Sunday they'll play a doubleheader. It's the first ever doubleheader the Swans are doing in their history, where the men and women will play one after another on the same ground. Now, all of a sudden, that comes into sharp focus. But
0: I think we may have lost Declan there. We'll see if we can get the line back up and continue that conversation. It's 20 past three. Charlie with you on 774 ABC Melbourne. We have a little more breaking news in regards to this. And first off, Sydney sponsor QBE has released a statement in response to this situation. The statement says QBE acknowledges the seriousness of the allegations that have been reported. Given there is an active police investigation, it would be inappropriate for us to comment any further. Telstra, a major AFL sponsor, also released a statement. They say players assisting police with their investigation, who are also Telstra ambassadors, are not participating in any ambassador activity while the investigation is ongoing. We will review their ambassador arrangements once the investigation is complete and will provide an update at that time. And when we talk about culture of the AFL and of the teams, one reason that the AFL and football is so lucrative is the work done to clean up the culture of footy, to clean up the image of footballers, that they are appropriate to be things like brand ambassadors for giant corporate sponsors. Its sponsorship is one of the rivers of gold that flows through the AFL. And obviously this will have ongoing repercussions when it comes to selling the game to sponsors and the reputation that the game has. Hopefully we'll hear more from the AFL shortly about where they stand on it. I don't think they can entirely let Sydney do all the work on this. We'll have more on the story later. Big thanks to Declan Byrne from ABC Sport for the update. Unfortunately, we lost the line. Later in the program in Spin Doctors, we have some experts on not just managing PR, but managing PR in professional football in this country. So we'll get into what the spin game has been like around this. Who has been trying to achieve what and how well have they done? That's coming up after 4 o'clock. But right now, I want you to call 1-300-222-774, and I want to know, have you been collecting ushies? Or have your kids been forcing you to collect ushies? They are out of stock now, but maybe your last month has been ruled by the strength of the pester. Give me a call and tell me of your struggle of ushies, because I'm going to reveal just how much money ushies have been worth to Woolworths in business that they have stolen from their major competitor, Coles. It will blow your mind. But I want to know just how far you've gone to achieve your kids' ushies dreams. Give me a call, 1-300-222-774. Also coming up, contemporary conundrum. Is it adorable or demeaning to dress your pet up in a costume? Firm views all round on that one. That's coming up on 774 ABC Melbourne.
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4: Contemporary conundrum coming up shortly. Is it adorable or demeaning to dress your pet in a costume? I know you all have firm views about that. But first, I want to talk about ushies. Do you find the mere mention of the word triggering? Maybe it gives you an instant headache. It's the now infamous collectibles campaign that keeps popping up, where your kids beg you to do the shopping so they can collect them all. Not just parents, grandparents too. Rocking up for grandma and grandpa time with a pocket full of ushies guarantees eternal love. But then you need to shell out for the limited edition binder to put them in. And when you can't get one of them, you have to go on eBay and try and find one at an inflated price from a scalper. And when you finally collect them, they end up collecting dust on a shelf forever. We know how this goes, but I want to know, 1-300-222-774. Tell me if you've been collecting ushies this time around. Kathy in Campbell's Creek, is your life ruled by ushies?
5: Hi, Charlie. No, it's not actually ruled by ushies, but I am wondering about, and I guess triggering was a word that you just used, and end up on a shelf. I'm wondering about the waste and the landfill that comes from so many. You know, if Woolies is making a lot of money, then there is a lot of collectible items that I think, in my opinion, are probably short-lived for their interest. And what happens to them?
4: That's a good question. They've got their battery disposal bins. You can get rid of your batteries at Woolies. Maybe you should be able to with your ushies. Have you had an ushie collector in your family, Kathy?
5: I have. My 13-year-old, well, I'm not sure that they were ushies, and it was a couple of years ago, and he's now 13. But when he did become aware of what kind of waste it was, he actually took them back to Woolies, and he gave them back to them and asked them to do something with them, and I've no idea what they did. But he was aware that it was potentially something that our poor Earth doesn't need.
4: It's a very good point, Kathy. I wonder what the landfill implications are of these little pests that our kids enjoy so much. Text in here saying many Woolies are out of the ushies. It was pleasing to see Woolies Camberwell offering trades to children if they had doubles. Now, that is a scheme I could get behind. But just how much money has this been worth? It's a six-week promotion. It ended early due to stocks running out. And apparently could net Woolworths a sales boost, worth $100 million. That's $100 million of extra sales going to Woolies. It's the Ushie effect. Joining me now is Sean Sands, a professor of marketing at CQ University. Good afternoon, Sean.
6: Hi, thanks for having me.
4: So tell me something. This Ushie effect, is it real in terms of boosting the sales numbers for Woolies and Coles?
6: Yeah, it is. Look, they turn around Woolworths about $800 million a week, and it boosts their revenue by about 2% for the six-week period. So you said about $100 million, that's about right. But it's not sustained, so we'll see it drop off again after the period.
4: And so does that come from, like, we're in a duopoly, does that come from Coles pretty much?
6: Pretty much, yeah. So it's primarily shoppers that are just switching their main shop from Coles to Woolworths.
4: And so why does it, something small and plastic, why does it work so effectively to start a craze like this?
6: Look, it's the nag factor. Kids, you'll notice they also ran it during the school semester, the school term. So they've got kids on the playground swapping, talking about what they've got in their collection, and the kids are pestering their parents, and the parents are doing two things. They're swapping from Coles to Woolworths, and when they're at Woolworths, they're thinking about what they can do to bump up their shop to get to the next level of spend to get the next ushie.
4: Oh, so in the process, it's not just that they've swapped supermarkets. They might boost their minimum spend. If they had a budget, they were going to spend $25 or whatever. They might chuck in an extra $5 or whatever to get the extra ushie to keep the kids happy.
6: Exactly. So you've got $30 spend per ushie, and if you've got two kids, you know, you can't spend $30. You need to spend $60.
4: Now, these always get backlash from the waste of it all, to kids obsessed and upset when they can't get everything, to the outrageous resale prices online. But looking at those numbers, this is never going to stop, is it?
6: No, it's not. And this has been going, well, the Ushi campaign's had a few years off, but it's been running for a number of years. And there's different campaigns that different supermarkets have run over time. But as I said, they're kind of short, sort of sugar hit bumps in sales, and they'll settle back down.
4: Give us a call, 1-300-222-774. How far have you gone to get the Ushi your kids need? And I wonder, have you bought the albums on eBay? 80, 90 bucks. There's auctions going off just to get the album for them. Let me know if you've been involved in that. 1-300-222-774. Sean Sands is a professor of marketing at CQ University. Is this, I need to ask Sean, is this the kind of thing where Coles has to think of the next thing to beat it?
6: Absolutely, yeah. They'll be thinking about what their next promotion is, and again, looking for something that really does play into kids, and kids is the key driver to driving their parents as you said, either swapping supermarkets or boosting their sales.
4: Sean, have you collected any Ushis?
6: I have two young kids that nag me every week, so yes.
4: So even though you see the wizard behind the curtain, you're still grabbing the Ushis for the kids. Thank you very much, Sean Sands, Professor of Marketing at CQ University.
6: Thanks for having me.
4: It's 3:30. Charlie with you on 774 ABC Melbourne. Let me know about your Ushis journey this time around. Yvonne in Hyatt, have you been Ushied?
1: Well, not really, but I collect them for a friend at my op shop, and she gets them for her grandchildren. But the thing that I've been collecting them over the years, although I don't know whether they've always been called that, but years ago, she told me that she was opening them up before she gave them to her grandchildren, and I was gobsmacked. I said, that's a joy for the kids to open them, not for you. So the next time I said, I'm not going to give you any more unless you give them to the kids to open and that. So,
4: oh, yeah. Good on you, Yvonne.
1: Yeah, I reckon it's a rip-off, but, you know, if they say, do you want them? So I get them and I give them away to the kids. So, yeah.
4: Oh, good on you, Yvonne. I tell you what, that's not a bad idea, the op shop. I hadn't thought of that for the Ushis. Now, there is a text here from Manny saying, never heard of an Ushi. Describe it. I'm an old op. I'm old and I only shop at Coles. Okay, Manny, an Ushi, it's a promotion. They're characters from Disney movies, and they're all like the Avengers superheroes, the princesses, like Elsa from Frozen, Mike Wazowski from Monsters, Inc., the Toy Story franchise. There's lots of these characters from all the Disney movies, and they're these tiny little rubber figurines of them, and kids like to collect all of the different figures from all of the movies. And then some of them are gold and they're special, and some are sparkly and they're special. They're rare. That's a big deal. That's a status symbol on the playground. And once a kid decides they want them, that is renewable energy that cannot be stopped. Keep the calls coming, 1-300-222-774. I would love to know if Ushis have ruled your life lately. And after the news, our contemporary conundrum, I'd love you to join in on this. Is it adorable or demeaning to dress your pet up in a costume? That's coming up shortly on Drive with me, Charlie Pickering, on 774 ABC Melbourne. But right now, it's 4:28. Let's get the news headlines with Nicholas Hines.
7: Thanks, Charlie. The chairman of the Sydney Swans has apologised after the club found five players involved in an incident in Melbourne breached the club's expected standards. The Swans board has suspended Riley Bice, Nick Blakey, Isaac Heaney, James Jordan and Chad Warner for the rest of the season, finding the players seriously breached standards by drinking and bringing women back to their hotel on Sunday night. A separate police investigation is ongoing. Lawyers for triple murderer Erin Patterson say jury arrangements during the closing stages of her trial contributed to an unsafe verdict. They're attempting to have her conviction overturned in the Court of Appeal, arguing that the fact the jury and prosecution stayed in the same hotel was a catastrophic failure. But the prosecution says they had no contact outside court. The Victorian Coalition has vowed to scrap a controversial transmission line in Victoria's west as it gears up for a fight against One Nation in regional areas at the November election. And the latest bushfire outlook warns that Victorians will face an increased risk of bushfires this spring in the state's southwest, far east and around Geelong and the Surf Coast. Weatherwise in Melbourne, the showers and wind are set to ease later today. Right now it's 16 degrees. I'll be back with the latest at 4 o'clock.
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8: Hello, Dan Delling, Transport Victoria. Outbound Monash Freeway van's broken down soon after Warrigal Road. It's now in the left emergency lane with the speeds dropped. Speeds also reduced to 60 over the Westgate Bridge both ways. That's due to the strong winds this afternoon, so make sure your load is secure. The Western Freeway now building from the M80 Ring Road out to Hopkins Road in Cranbourne North. Watch out for a collision on South Gippsland Highway's outbound at Huon Park Road. And buses are replacing Glen Waverley line trains between Darling and Glen Waverley due to an emergency services incident. Trains still running between Flinders Street and Darling, and that is expected to impact the afternoon peak now. That's the latest traffic and transport. It's 26 minutes to 4.
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4: 25 to 4, Charlie with you on 774 ABC Melbourne. Contemporary Conundrum in a moment. I'm joined by Rama Nicholas, comedian, star of the upcoming Fairies... Fairies Muff? No, it's not.
12: No, not quite.
4: No, what is it again? Sorry.
12: Fairy Smut.
4: Fairy Smut. Oh, yeah. God, what have I done? No. Oh, dear. It's now, what
12: you
4: is
12: were never going to live that one down.
4: No, that is such a terrible, unforced
12: Hilarious.
4: Freudian error.
12: I'm going to use that in my show.
4: Please do. Now, today's contemporary conundrum. This was suggested by you. You wanted to do it.
12: Yeah.
4: It is.
12: Oh, yeah.
4: Is it adorable or demeaning to dress your pet up in a costume?
12: Yes. Is it?
4: It's so, people that do it love it.
12: I love it. I dress my dog up all the time.
4: We're going to find out more about that in a moment. First, let's check the weather with Steph Spackman, the senior forecaster on duty at the Weather Bureau. Good afternoon, Steph.
13: Good afternoon, Charlie.
4: What did you do with my beautiful sunshine from yesterday?
13: Look, it was only on loan for a short amount of time. Oh, I'm sorry.
4: Dear me. Steph, come on. I know you're new around here. We've got to pick up our game. Fewer clouds, more sunshine. That's what I want.
13: I'll do my best. Okay. We do have this front system which is starting to clear off to the east. So we did have quite a few showers and a bit gusty this morning. Our biggest gust was about 74 k's out at Melbourne Airport, which also got about 4.4, which was some of the higher falls from around the area. And as we'll see, that cold front is now moving away as well with the strong winds. That's all moving to the east. And we do have a little bit of clear sky coming behind this system, but then we have another one on the way. So it does look like it's going to be pretty much partly cloudy for the rest of the week. Sorry, Charlie.
4: Oh, well, better luck next week, I suppose, Steph. Thank you very much for the update. Steph Spackman, senior forecaster on duty at the Weather Bureau. Thanks for joining us. We'll chat again soon. Steph is getting used to the fact that I hold all of my forecasters responsible for the weather on the day. And I think it's fair. I think it's fine. This is Drive with me, Charlie Pickering, on 774 ABC Melbourne. And it is time for Contemporary Conundrum. Give us a call, 1-300-222-774. Today's conundrum, is it adorable to dress up your pet in a costume? 1-300-222-774. It used to just be Halloween. You might see a dog in a frock or a cat. Or with spider's legs, that was always a good look for a dog. But it seems to be more popular than ever. Going to cafes, dog has to have an outfit. Rama Nicholas, comedian, dog dresser-upperer. Mm-hmm. Tell us about why you believe in the right to embarrass a dog in this way.
12: Well, let me just say off the top that my dog also enjoys it because he loves attention.
4: Has he said that?
12: Yep. Yeah, he's a black pug, so any kind of attention is great. He loves it. But if you have a dog that's stressed or unhappy about it, like, don't do it. you know, it's all about the dog, really. But he loves it. He's been a Christmas elf. He's been many a Christmas theme. Elf, reindeer, Santa. He's been Star Wars theme. He's been Princess Leia. He's been Darth Vader. He's been an Ewok. And
4: I can see an Ewok.
12: Like
4: an Ewok is good. I'm coming around to Ewok. Yeah. That's good.
12: But my favourite is we dressed him up as Dracula one Halloween and called him Count Dogula.
4: Oh,
12: Count Dogula. Very cute.
4: I love the projection involved here, as though this

0: hyperventilating dog struggling to breathe through asthma and a deformed nose through centuries of breeding, and you're just going, yes, he really feels like he is Dracula. Yeah. You can tell he's so taking on the character. Look, my dogs have always, in the past, sadly don't have one at the moment, but have never gone with a costume. We've tried the antlers at Christmas, absolute rejection.
1: Right.
0: Every costume, not popular.
1: Yeah.
0: My last dog was a beautiful Scottish Terrier, and she was delightful.
1: Yeah.
0: And there was once that she wore a kilt, like a tartan
1: cute.
0: Kilt. And I will say, Scottish Terrier in a kilt,
1: yeah,
0: I like. But I see that less as a costume and more just a traditional dress for a formal function.
1: Yes, right.
0: I think that's reasonable.
1: Yeah, absolutely.
0: 1-300-222-774. Let us know, is it adorable or demeaning to dress up your pet in a costume? Danny in East Bentley, adorable or demeaning?
2: Hello, Rama and Charlie. First, with the disclaimer that if the dog is stressed, then of course you don't do it.
1: Mm-hmm.
2: But hands down, nothing is more adorable than a dog dressed up, and it makes me smile every time.
1: Yeah, it brings joy.
0: Do you have a favourite? Yep, do you have a favourite dog costume that you've seen, Danny, that you love?
2: Well, I'm struggling to get past the images that the two of you gave, and Charlie, I have to say the kilt with the Scottish Terrier.
0: Mm.
2: Tickled my smile.
0: Yes,
2: so, yeah.
0: But as I said, that I don't see that as a costume as much as a nod towards the clans of the Highlands. That's all it was for me. But once again, I projected as well. She would talk like Mrs. Doubtfire. She had a little like, hello. She was a lovely little lady. Thank you very much, Danny. 1-300-222-774. Keep the calls coming. Ainsley in Brunswick. What do you think, demeaning or adorable, to put your dog in a costume?
3: I think if you've got a dog like a Chihuahua, you can't demean them any further than they've already demeaned themselves.
0: Ah, that's right. So there's a minimum standard of dog that you can put in a costume.
3: I mean, it's like basically a rat, so you can't really do anything else.
0: Right. So
4: a friend of mine has a Chihuahua called Taco, and he dressed her up as a taco.
0: As a literal taco.
4: Yeah.
0: Right. I mean, it feels borderline racist, to be honest, but it's
4: right.
0: Demeaning. Yeah,
4: yeah,
0: I know. It's like stereotyping, but that's fine.
4: Yeah.
0: So, Ainsley, what about larger dogs? Is it okay to dress a larger dog in a costume?
3: Oh, I mean, I'm not sure. I guess if it's, like, contextually appropriate, like, I'll put, like, a Christmas collar on my dogs for Christmas.
0: So for the holidays, but not all year round?
3: No, I don't think. Well, my dog's got a lot of fur. I think it'd get too hot.
1: Mm-hmm.
0: Yeah, I think that's an interesting point too.
1: That makes sense.
0: They were already wearing a fur coat.
1: Yeah.
0: I think that it's a very good point. Thank you, Ainsley. 1-300-222-774 is the number to call. When I lived in New York at a time, and there was leading up to Halloween,
1: mm-hmm.
0: there would be a dog Halloween parade,
1: mm-hmm.
0: and like 1,000 or so dogs in costumes would be brought to a local park. And everyone came along, and it was something to behold.
1: Yeah.
0: And my favourite dog costume that was there, the one I have the most open-minded about, and it's where the dog is dressed in a way that it looks like it's carrying a package. Like, it looks like it's dressed as though the dog is two dogs carrying a package.
1: Oh.
0: I don't know if you've seen this. So the legs are the legs of two, like, workmen standing up facing. Look, I attempted on radio to explain something visually. You have to see
1: it. Google it.
0: 1-300-222-774. Paul in Doncaster, dressing up dogs. What do you think?
5: Hey, Charlie. Long time, first time. And hello, Rama.
1: Hello.
5: No.
0: I knew this would come. Thank you, Paul. Yes.
5: And may I say, people who dress up dogs, that is why dogs bite humans.
0: Right, so it's entirely the demeaning, a history of demeaning costumes.
1: Okay, so you're saying my dog wants to bite me.
5: I think that's why dogs bite humans when they get dressed up in silly costumes.
1: I think if they're stressed, for sure. But if you've got a dog that you've dressed them up from a young age, you know, from puppies, put little pyjamas on them when they're cold,
5: my God, no.
1: Then...
0: See,
1: Paul, we have to agree to disagree on this.
0: Can I ask a question here? It's interesting. That, like, I've got a text here. Stay with me here, Paul. Luigi from Baldwin says, in the famous words of the ex-president of the Victorian RSPCA, quoted back in 3LO days, people who anthropomorphise their pets should be shot at dawn. Now, that's strong words from a former head of the RSPCA.
1: Yeah.
0: But is the issue here that for you, Rama, you are seeing a human experience had by your dog. And for you, Paul, it is wrong. A dog should be dogs and humans should be humans. Is that what we're dealing with here?
5: I think you've summed it up well, Charlie.
0: Yes.
1: I think we're dealing with joy and happiness. Oh. That's what we're dealing with. Like, come on.
0: Well, I'm sure.
1: Get with it.
0: I don't mean to speak for.
5: If you want something to dress up, get a dolly.
1: Ew, dollies are creepy. They're all haunted.
0: And you're a fully grown woman. It feels that doesn't feel right.
1: It doesn't work.
0: Thank you very much, Paul. Keep the calls coming. 1-300-222-774. There is just the issue. I will say, I have a friend with a little Havanese, delightful dog, who she put him in pajamas regularly from a very early age.
1: Yes, that's what you got to do.
0: And he now goes and will get the pajamas from the cupboard to put them on. So obviously feels like a full body hug, like a weighted pillow.
1: Yeah, and short hair dogs often have pajamas because they get cold in the winter anyway. And owners often just dress their short hair dogs in clothes anyway for comfort. Or you see all kinds of dogs in jackets because it's cold. So
0: Whippets have delightful warm, like poncho type setups, and greyhounds have ponchos out for a walk in winter. 1-300-222-774. Today's contemporary conundrum: is it adorable or demeaning to dress your pet up in a costume? We're here with Rama Nicholas. We're also here with Phil from Werribee. Dressing up dogs in costumes, what do you think it means?
6: I think it's demeaning. I think people simply want to have a chance to say, look at me, look at me. It's not about the dog. It's about what they can do to the dog to show it off.
0: So you're saying, we'll use Rama as an example. She's
1: okay,
0: right here.
1: Great.
0: It's her
1: desperate
0: need for attention.
1: Yes.
6: Yes.
0: Manifest through your dog, your pug, every
6: Sadly.
0: Time you dress it up. And Phil, you feel quite sure about this?
6: Yep.
0: Well, I mean, it's hard to argue with that, Phil.
1: Well, I do like attention. So,
0: that's right. I mean, you've got a show coming up in the Fringe Festival.
1: Yeah, I am a comedian and
0: you
1: a performer.
0: You are a performer.
1: Yeah.
0: Maybe it is just that, a desperate need for attention.
1: But it's not harming the dog. And he loves it because he gets so many treats.
0: Yes. A wagging tail doesn't necessarily mean consent to a costume.
1: You've got to meet him.
0: I think that's...
1: You've got to meet him, Charlie.
0: Do I? Thank you, Phil. 1-300-222-774 is the number to call. Firm views across the board on whether or not we should be dressing up our dogs. A text here from Matt. It's called Gone to the Dogs for a Reason. Freud and Jung stated that it's someone that prefers animals' company to humans. Is that true? This has gone away from contemporary conundrum to let's analyse Rama.
1: I know.
0: I like it. Hi, I'm Charlie, an unqualified psychologist. And today,
1: just what I need.
0: People are texting in to psychoanalyse you on the program. Do you think it could be that? Do you think you prefer the company of humans to people?
1: Humans to people? You mean dogs?
0: Dogs to people, animals to people.
1: Oh,
0: that's
1: absolutely.
0: What I meant. Sorry.
1: 100%.
0: Well, there we go. Maybe it's getting there. You're trying to substitute.
1: I am neurodiverse, so that's a thing.
0: It could be. It could be something to do with it. Our last caller on this issue, and it's come down pretty evenly. Deborah in Druin, yay or nay to dressing up dogs?
7: For sure. 100% dress them. Let them be as human as possible.
0: Are you a dog dresser, Deborah?
7: Yeah, I don't call them dogs. They're my babies.
0: Oh, and how many babies do you have?
7: I have two, Mabel and Macy, and I love dressing them up at Christmas time. They've got their mini dashies, so they've got sleighs that go on their backs.
1: Cute.
0: Yes. I mean, a little teacup dashie is pretty much designed for a costume. I mean, let's be honest.
1: I think we get along very well.
0: Do you have a hot dog costume for them?
7: No, I don't have a hot dog costume, but they have heaps of bandanas and everybody just stops and stares and I love it. It's like taking a baby out, you're waiting for everyone to, you're watching everybody looking at them and waiting for those compliments to come rolling in, and they do come rolling in big and fast, and they just bring so much joy, and they don't mind getting dressed up. They actually love it.
0: Good on you. Thank you very much, Deborah, and a big cheerio to, was it Mabel and?
7: Macy.
0: Mabel and Macy. Give them a big cheerio from me. Good on you, Deborah and Druin. I think ending on the final point, which is it's joy.
1: It is joy. It's fun. If you don't like fun, then don't dress up your dog.
0: Well, there we go. And you know what? Look, you're the boss at the same time. You're the leader of the pack, and you get to say what goes.
1: And as long as your dog is happy,

0: and not stressed, then that's the main thing.
1: It is indeed. Rami yep. Nicholas, comedian, your show is coming up, Fairy Smut, careful, yes. Charlie, at the Underground Upstairs Queen Victoria Women's Centre on October 6th to the 18th. Tickets at the Melbourne Fringe Festival. Thank you, as always, for joining us for Contemporary Conundrum.
0: Thanks for having me.
1: It's 12 minutes to 4, Charlie, with you on 774 ABC Melbourne. Coming up in a moment, I can announce the lineup for our special TGIF in Narre Warren. Stick around for that. Don't go away. You're on 774 ABC Melbourne.
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1: It's 11 to 4, Charlie, with you on 774 ABC Melbourne. In a moment, a story, well, an issue just as controversial as dogs in costumes. I want to know, 1-300-222-774, driving on the road, do you reckon people going slow, and I'm talking like 40 in a 60 zone, are more dangerous than people doing the limit? Do you get angry at people going slow? Do you hate getting stuck behind them? Are they a menace on the roads? Give me a call, 1-300-222-774. Or I want to hear from you if you like to drive well under the speed limit at a speed that suits you, 1-300-222-774. That's coming up in a moment. But first, it is my absolute honour to announce that TGIF is about to be unleashed. That's right, we are taking the show on the road. We're heading to Narre Warren. We're going to be at Bunjil Place, Narre Warren, on Friday, August the 28th, as part of 774 coming out to Narre Warren for a week. And it is my pleasure to announce that our lineup includes two of our absolute TGIF favourites, two of our regulars, heavy hitters, will be there, Kirsty Wiebeck and Limo. Absolute two-star performers of TGIF will be there in Narre Warren, and you can join us. Tickets are free, but you have to register. 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We're going to be at Bunjil Place, Narre Warren, 5 p.m. Friday, August the 28th. We want to have a huge show. We want as many people as possible to come along and see Kirsty Wiebeck, Limo, myself, bring TGIF out to Narre Warren. 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Text TGIF. It's 9 to 4. In a moment, is going under the limit just as dangerous as going over the limit? But first, on the topic of ushies that we discussed before, the little rubber collectibles that have pulled in an extra $100 million to Woolies over the past 6 weeks. Blair in Ivanhoe, have you been ushied?
6: Hey, Charlie. No, I haven't, and I tend to give mine to the children I work with. But I will say that the current ushi collection are made with 98% recycled material. But the good thing is you can also return your unwanted ushis to any Woolworths store. And through their partnership with TerraCycle, they will turn them into pallets to make raised garden beds and park benches. So they do kind of go full circle and hopefully won't be left on the shelf gathering dust, like you said.
1: Thank you very much for that information, Blair. Yes, we had some questions before about the amount of landfill. Obviously not all of them are going to end up recycled and turned into something useful again. But, Blair, that is good news that you can return your unused ushies, those that are not essential. Surplus to purpose ushies can be returned to Woolies and be recycled. That is some good news. Keep the calls coming as always. 1-300-222-774 is the number to call. And I do want to know how you feel when you're stuck behind someone doing 40 in a 60 zone. Do you get mad? Do you get tense? Or do you not mind taking a little longer to get where you're going? Or are you the kind of person that drives at your own speed below the limit because that's what makes you comfortable? I want to know. 1-300-222-774. I wonder, when you're driving on the road, do you notice

0: I don't want to put a stop to slow drivers. I think I understand people driving at 40 in a 60 zone. I simply think that they should move into the left lane and let people who do not want to speed or break the law, not what I'm advocating at all, but people who are capable of driving, you know, at the speed limit, not over, to drive in the faster lane. So just move over to the left. And what I'm seeing a lot more of these days is people sitting on 40 in the 60, in the outside lane. And if they, I just think it's a common courtesy. I mean, a speed's above 80 kilometres an hour. We have a rule, a law, keep left over unless you're overtaking. I think that law should apply to, you know, two lane roads as well. If you're not capable of driving at the speed limit, not here to shame you, not here to do anything, just move over to the left unless you're turning right in the not too distant future. I think it's pretty simple and a common courtesy.
1: Now, Chris, you're actually teaching your daughter to drive at the moment. Does that mean that you are noticing more and more bad behaviour? Are you on the lookout for it?
0: 100%. I'm teaching her basically what I've observed and done all my driving life, which is 30 years now, which is if I'm not doing the speed limit and there are cars that are faster than me, I'll move over into the slower lane and let them do their thing outside me. I'm noticing if she, obviously she's staying under the speed limit, she's preparing for her test, so not a kilometre over the speed limit, which is a good general rule, even if you're not preparing to do your test. But I'm seeing if she slows down, if she's in the fast lane at 50, 55, that kind of thing, people are ducking and weaving around her and actually creating more of a danger, I would argue, than a person who is, you know, just cruising along at the same speed limit as anybody else. So what I'm telling her is don't get involved with it. If you can't do the speed limit, if you can't do the maximum, move over to the left and let the hotheads go by you.
1: Chris Harrison's the content director at the Sydney Morning Herald, and he's brought our attention to those who don't go at the speed limit. They go well below the speed limit. I want to know what you think. 1-300-222-774. Do you get frustrated? Do you think it can actually be dangerous if someone's going too slow? Or do you like to get in the slow lane? Do you like to slow it down and take your time? Look around a little bit. 1-300-222-774. Tell me, Chris, is there a point where someone can go too slow, that it's actually unsafe to go under the speed limit?
0: I absolutely think there is. I mean, I drive probably 45 minutes to work and 45 minutes home from work, and I'm seeing it more and more. People doing about 40 in a 60 when the speed limit is 60, and they are causing people to duck and weave just to try and do 50, 55, 60. I'm seeing it more and more. I'm also seeing in the increased prevalence of speed cameras, people dropping right down to like 35, yes, 40 in a 60 zone, as though they're going to get some kind of, you know, reward for going super slow under the limit. I mean, sometimes, as I say in the piece that we published yesterday, I do feel that someone could actually paint their portrait rather than take their photograph. They slow down to ridiculous speeds to not be taken by this speed camera. And I know that speedos do have a margin for error of like 8%, but that, you know, they factor that into the reading as well. People are slowing down to such ridiculous speeds to go past the speed camera. Again, I'm not for lawlessness, I'm not for speeding, but I am for a lack of traffic jams where they don't need to exist. And I think that people not keeping left unless they're overtaking is causing unnecessary tension, unnecessary traffic jams, and people driving more erratically than if they just chugged along during the speed limit. And in my opinion, if you're not capable of doing 60 on a dry road that's a 60 zone, you're only capable of doing 40. I don't know. Should you be on the road? That's another article.
1: Well, you could get a bike. Chris Harrison, contact director for the Sydney Morning Herald, thank you for bringing this to our attention this afternoon. What do you think? Claire in Surry Hills, are people driving too far below the limit a menace?
2: Yes. Well, look, I tend to agree with your previous caller. I live in Surry Hills and it's quite Bourne, and there's quite an aged population here, and I'm very tolerant of senior drivers. I'm almost senior myself. But when you're going down the 60 area or the 70, if you like, on the Burwood Highway, and they're doing 35 and you're perhaps hemmed in, it's like, I'm not going to do anything stupid, but you get younger drivers who will push out and go past.

0: fast and whatnot. And they are dangerous. And then I go up and down to Wodonga quite frequently on the freeway. And I sometimes get caught behind drivers doing 70 on the 110 freeway. And that's actually quite scary because if you come up sort of over a hill or around a bend and they're there in front of you, it's, yeah, and you're doing the 110.
1: That is very scary indeed and potentially dangerous. Thank you, Claire, in Surry Hills. Keep the calls coming, 1300 222 774. If you go too slow, is it a danger on the roads? Let me know what you think. We're heading up towards the 4 o'clock news now. After four, we get the latest on day one of the Erin Patterson appeal and also our spin doctors look at the Sydney Swan saga. News time.
2: Good afternoon, Nicholas Hines with ABC News. Victorian authorities have not formally interviewed the five Sydney Swans players linked to a police investigation. The ABC understands Isaac Heaney, Nick Blakey, Chad Warner, James Jordan and Riley Bice are linked to an investigation into a reported sexual assault in Melbourne early on Monday morning. It's not suggested that any of the five players are being accused of sexual assault. Sydney Swans chief executive Matthew Pavlich says none of the players have been charged.
3: Can I just be really clear on a couple of things? All five players have not been formally interviewed by police and no charges have been laid whatsoever. So there's a lot of mistruths out there, which we're trying to manage as best we can.
2: The club has conducted its own inquiries and banned the five players from playing for the rest of the season for failing to meet expected standards by drinking and bringing women back to the hotel. And some of the AFL's corporate sponsors have distanced themselves from the Swans. Telstra says it's deeply concerned by the allegations and that the Swans players, who are also Telstra ambassadors, will not participate in any activity for the telco while the investigation is ongoing. QBE says it has no tolerance for behaviour that compromises the safety of others and it supports the club in condemning all forms of abuse. AFLW pioneer and Eagles coach Daisy Pearce says violence against women is a crisis in Australia and there's no place for it.
4: On the topic of violence against women, sexual assault, that's a society issue and one that we know there's no place for in our society. So it's really disappointing that this has come up again, not just in the country, but for it to happen within the footy industry is a disappointing thing.
2: Prosecutors have told Victoria's Court of Appeal there's no evidence the jury in Erin Patterson's triple murder trial had contact with the prosecution outside court. Jared Whittaker reports.
5: When jurors were sequestered during deliberations in Erin Patterson's triple murder trial, they were kept in the same hotel where prosecutors and the police informant were staying. Ms. Patterson is appealing her life sentence for killing three family members and attempting to kill another by serving them a meal containing poisonous mushrooms. Her lawyers say sequestering the jurors in the same hotel as prosecutors was a catastrophic failure and the verdict should be overturned. But prosecutors say there is no evidence the jury had any outside contact while it was deliberating. The hearing continues.
2: Australia's peak body for the renewable energy industry says the Victorian Coalition's pledge to scrap a controversial transmission line in the state's west is more about politics than power prices. The state opposition says it will cancel the VNI West project and throw open the door to new gas supplies if it wins the November election. Chief Executive of the Clean Energy Council, Jackie Trad, says gas cannot replace VNI West, which is needed to support renewable energy generation and maintain power reliability.
6: This is actually about trying to shore up a few seats rather than trying to secure the future of Victorians, their prosperity, their businesses, their homes. We are very disappointed.
2: Economists say real wages continue to be outpaced by inflation, but it's not necessarily a bad thing at the moment. The wage price index increased by 0.8% in the June quarter, taking the annual price of wage growth to 3.2%. The annual headline inflation rate currently stands at 3.8%. AMP's Deputy Chief Economist Diana Messina says the headline wages figure doesn't take into account the long-term picture.
7: We don't necessarily want wages and inflation to run at the same level quarter by quarter. We need to look at it on a more longer-term basis because if we continue to get wages running at the same level of inflation, well, you're just going to go down the path of getting an inflation outbreak and things just to be worse.
2: Elon Musk's SpaceX says it has successfully retrieved a large rocket that splashed down in the Indian Ocean far off the coast of

0: Western Australia. The arrival has captivated locals in the remote Australian territory of Christmas Island, where the rocket is due to be analysed by company engineers. Christmas Island resident Savat Shanigan says it's been the talk of the island, with many racing to capture pictures.
1: Everyone's posts just been like, rocket, rocket, rocket, rocket, rocket. On, the whole feed was just rockets. And, the island local island page that's been, has been filled with a bunch of rocket news.
0: Weather-wise, in Victoria, some scattered showers and areas of rain, tending to isolated showers through East Gippsland this afternoon, with a chance of a thunderstorm in the north of the state. And tomorrow, a mild day with scattered and isolated showers across the state, falling as snow in the Alps. In Melbourne tomorrow, a shower or two with a top of 18, partly cloudy on Friday. Right now in the city, it's 16 degrees.
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9: Yes, the big issues today, Ooshies, the little rubbery doodads of Disney characters that have driven kids crazy. The fad has brought in $100 million. Worth of revenue into Woolies. And I've been asking you, is your life ruled by Ooshies? And also asking the question, 1300 222 774, are people driving too far below the speed limit dangerous on our roads? Should we stamp it out? Text from Anne in Shep. Hi, Charlie. Perhaps people are driving more slowly in the right-hand lane because they're avoiding the potholes. That is entirely possible, I will say. Tell me, Canella in Rosanna, how do you feel about people driving well below the speed limit?
10: Hi, Charlie. Yeah, look, I couldn't agree more with your guest earlier. It's dangerous. They cause so much frustration in other drivers, and especially if you've got impatient, younger, inexperienced drivers who try and get around them, they could cause an accident. I do make allowance for older drivers, and of course you should always drive to the conditions of the road, but yeah. Nah, they're dangerous.
9: Okay, thank you very much, Canella. Keep the calls coming, 1300 222 774. We'll have time for plenty of your calls in a moment. But first, I want to cross to day one of the appeal trial for triple murderer Erin Patterson. Now, you know this story. It was the biggest news story, I was going to say, of last year, but of the last few years. It happened in 2023. The case concluded 2026. And you know it. It's the infamous mushroom beef Wellington, which killed three family members of Erin Patterson: Gail Patterson, Don Patterson, and Heather Wilkinson. Well, today, Patterson is seeking to have her conviction quashed. And Jared Whittaker from ABC News in Gippsland is covering the trial and joins me now. Good afternoon, Jared.
11: Good afternoon, Charlie.
9: Right, so what are the grounds of Erin Patterson's appeal?
11: So Erin Patterson is appealing on seven different grounds. They range from things like the fact that it emerged after the trial that members of the prosecution and police informant for the trial were staying in the same hotel where the jury were sequestered, the relevance and I suppose the evidentiary value of some of the evidence that was presented in court. Like, these are things like mobile phone tower evidence that recorded Erin Patterson's mobile phone in areas where death cap mushrooms were sighted in the lead up to the fatal lunch. And also some of the decisions that were taken on whether to include things like photographs of mushrooms that were found on an SD card seized from Erin Patterson's home, which her lawyers say proved that she had a tendency to pick mushrooms, which was innocent, and not so much for the use in the poison lunch, as argued by the prosecution.
9: So tell us a little more about the arguments made in court today. What was said about the jurors and where they were staying?
11: Yeah, so

0: Aaron Patterson's lawyers argued that the fact that the jurors were kept in the same hotel with the along with prosecutors was catastrophic, and that this represented a fundamental irregularity. Sorry, with the way that they were sequestered, and that as a result, that these verdicts should be quashed. They argued that it was a case of justice not only being done but needing to be seen to be done. This faced, I suppose, some questioning from the appeal judges, who put to her legal team that there was no evidence that there was any contact between jurors and any members of the public, let alone prosecutors and police, and asked whether this was just a case of the system working as it was designed to.
1: Hey, Jared, you know Gippsland better than I do. The world descended on the area for that trial. I imagine there weren't a hell of a lot of hotel rooms going around at the time.
0: Yeah, look, it was a very, very busy time in Moore, with there was media from all over the world that was staying there. There were reporters from British newspapers, the BBC, as well as the Australian press pack that you would usually tend to find. And it was a little, I suppose, trial village around the courthouse in Morwell in eastern Victoria, where the trial was heard. You know, you'd go into the cafes in the morning, you'd see the police and prosecutors, you'd see journalists, sometimes you'd see members of the jury, and everyone sort of kept their distance. But it was a place where people did, I suppose, come into contact with each other with pretty quite some regularity, I'll say.
1: I'm speaking with Jared Whittaker from ABC News in Gippsland, covering the appeal of Erin Patterson against her conviction and sentencing for murder following the infamous Mushroom Beef Wellington story. I have to ask, prosecutors are also appealing in this case. What are they appealing?
0: Yeah, so prosecutors have taken issue with the sentence that Erin Patterson was given, particularly the 33-year non-parole period that was affixed. We heard last year in sentencing that she's kept in isolation and has no contact with other prisoners, and that that was something that was likely to continue for some time, just owing to the fact that she's such a high-profile figure and is therefore deemed at being at risk from other prisoners. Justice Christopher Beale, who was the sentencing judge, said that, you know, when you take in the harshness of her prison life, that it was fitting to fit a non-parole period. But prosecutors argue that that he shouldn't have reached that conclusion, as there was no basis for assuming that she'd remain in solitary confinement for years to come, and they're hoping to have that removed at the end of this hearing.
1: Of course, on the current sentence, Patterson will not be eligible to apply for parole until 2056, when she is in her 80s. Jared, the defence also in their appeal had issues with how prosecutors conducted themselves. How so?
0: Yeah, so there were issues around the question of motive. Prosecutors opened their case by stating that they hadn't established a motive, and that it wasn't necessary to establish one for Erin Patterson to be found guilty of murder. During the course of the trial, we heard evidence from particularly from some Facebook friends of Erin Patterson about disputes between Erin Patterson, her estranged husband Simon, and her in-laws about money and child support. That the defence says that when you take it together, the prosecution surreptitiously made an argument for a motive, and that despite having told the jury that that wasn't the case, and that this represents a miscarriage of justice.
1: Day two of the appeal is tomorrow. We're going to have a chat with you again, Jared, to find out what happens tomorrow. I'm just curious, the trial of Erin Patterson drew crowds. Did the appeal draw crowds today? Was the courtroom packed?
0: Not in the same way that it was when Erin Patterson was sentenced. So during the trial, and particularly at the sentencing in Melbourne, there were lines outside the court. Today I got here early, just in case that was the case again. There were a few court watchers. Some were familiar faces from the trial, but it looks like it hasn't gathered the same amount of attention, and I'm not quite sure whether the same amount of people who were here this morning returned after the lunch break.
1: So, what's in store for tomorrow?
0: So we'll hear more about the prosecution.

0: appeal. They're going to put their case as to why the fixing of the non-parole period was inappropriate. It shouldn't have happened. That will play out over the course of the day. At the end of the day, assuming that everything runs to schedule, we expect that the judges will decide to reserve their decision and they'll go away and think about it, and they'll call everyone back to court in the weeks or possibly even the months ahead to announce their findings.
1: Well, we'll get another update tomorrow. Jared Whittaker from ABC News Gippsland. Thanks for the update.
0: Cheers.
1: It's 4:15. Charlie with you on 774 ABC Melbourne. Coming up shortly, an item that could make its way onto my to-do list, a local pool that is in terrible condition and desperately needs some help. That's coming up shortly. But this afternoon, we have been talking about whether it's dangerous to drive too far below the speed limit. I wonder, do you like to drive a little slower? Should you be able to? Is it just how you like to do it? You don't like to be in such a hurry all the time. Zandy in Foster, what do you reckon? Is too slow dangerous?
2: Well, it depends. Thanks for taking my call, Charlie. So I'm driving now in Foster, and the roads are wet today, pothole, and even though the speed limit is 100K, I'm finding myself in many sections having to slow down to 80 just to feel safe. And thinking back about the driving speed, I recall a national campaign earlier in the year about how people should drive to the conditions, not to the speed limit, and as a safety awareness campaign. And so on that basis, I just wonder whether, there's no rule that says you have to drive at 80 or 100K if you don't feel safe in driving to that speed.
1: It's a very interesting point that you make, Zandy. Obviously, be safe on the roads out there in Foster. And that's true. Maybe we're getting a little angry talking about doing 40 and a 60 on a dry day, but maybe when things are wet or it's a bit of a rocky road, maybe slower can be safer. Keep the calls coming. 1-300-222-774. We'll get more of your calls in a moment. And in our Spin Doctors segment coming up shortly, they'll be in the studio after 4:30. I'm really looking forward to their takes on the Swans saga. The news has been developing today and a whole lot of story management and spin is going on. Well, we have experts, not just in image management, but Elizabeth Lucan has worked on strategy and management for the AFL before. She knows what it's like to manage a scandal in the AFL. We'll find out what it's all about shortly. That's coming up on 774 ABC Melbourne. But right now, whatever speed you're going, let's find out what's happening on the roads with Dan Velling. It's 4:17.
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5: It's Charlie, Mount Waverley, incident Stevenson's Road near Mount Waverley Station. It's blocking a lane both ways, very slow going there. You want to consider Blackburn Road moving much better between Waverley Road and High Street Road. Further north, Blackburn Road, Blackburn North, a collision on Middleborough Road just south of the Eastern Freeway. Only one southbound lane able to get past. Tow trucks are joining the emergency services. And Derrimeter trucks broken down on the M80 Ring Road, Greensboro bound. It's just after you pass that exit for the Western Freeway and Fitzgerald Road, stuck in the left-hand lane, awaiting on heavy haulage. That's the latest traffic and transport at 4:17.
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1: 4:18, Charlie with you on 774 ABC Melbourne. Spin Doctors in a moment after 4:30. Going to get into what's really going on, trying to control the story around the Sydney Swans saga as it is unfolding. But we've had many other things on the agenda so far this afternoon. People driving too slowly and, of course, the Ooshy craze. I say craze because it drives parents crazy. Tim in Ringwood, what are your thoughts on Woolworth's $100 million Ooshies program?
9: Oh, it's a bit like loot boxes for kids. And

0: It's encouraging kids to get used to gambling at such a young age. I think should be regulated a bit more.
1: So you think it's fueling and teaching kids to be addicted?
0: Yeah, I think they're using those predatory practices to try and keep people engaged and get them to come back, spend more. But the bad thing is that developing that habit of gambling early on for children.
1: And what about the environmental concerns?
0: Oh, I can't stand the fact that you can't have a plastic bag, but you've got all this crap that is given you at the checkout.
1: So if the kids could get their Oshis, you should at least be allowed to have a plastic bag along the way.
0: Yeah, you can't have it both ways.
1: Thank you, Tim in Ringwood. Keep the calls coming, 1-300-222-774. We've also been talking about whether it's dangerous. People who drive well below the speed limit, does that actually create a hazard on the road? Lou in Malvern, what do you think?
2: Okay, Charlie. So we have action, slow driving, and reaction, right? Now, the action in and of itself is not dangerous, but the reaction of other drivers is, if it makes them angry and impatient. So if I drive slowly down the road, it's not going to hurt anyone. But if I make the driver behind me angry and he does something dangerous to compensate, that's the danger, not the slow driving.
1: Thank you, Lou. It's a good perspective. Displacement of responsibility for the risk in the road. As we heard people saying, if I'm coming along around a corner fast and someone's going too slow, that's dangerous. What about the responsibility of the person driving fast? Thank you very much, Lou in Malvern. Keep the calls coming. 1-300-222-774 is the number to call. Spin Doctors and the Sydney Swans after 4:30. But right now, it could be time to add something to the to-do list.
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1: Another item ticked off our to-do list. On the to-do list today, I want to have a little think about your local pool. Is yours good? Is it great? Has it just undergone a revamp? Or is it in rotten condition? Does it need to get fixed up? Do you actually stop using it because it's no good? Maybe you're in one of those places that's been begging for your local pool to be fixed up and you just can't get it happening. I'm asking because locals in Wonthaggi have been fighting for years to get funding to fix up their aquatic centre, but as the state election approaches, there has been no commitment yet of cash from either side of the aisle to fix the dam pool in Wonthaggi. So just how dire is it, and can it get on our to-do list so that I can ask all the politicians that pass through this studio? Because as we all know, the road to power in this state passes through this studio right here. Donna Lancaster is from the South Gippsland Bass Swimming Club and joins me now. Good afternoon, Donna.
6: Good afternoon. I certainly hope you can get it fixed.
1: Well, I'll do my darndest. I tell you what, I can't do it myself. I lack the skills. And I also lack the funds, I'd wager as well. But Donna, talk me through it. This pool, how bad is it? Is it currently fit for purpose?
6: Well, it's described as a 6-lane pool, but we actually measured it because there's regulations if you have a competition about how wide a lane should be. It actually measures as a 5-lane pool. So when our swim kids train, their arms, if they're doing butterfly, their arms would actually go, they actually go over the lane rope.
1: What?
6: They keep cutting their hands. So we did a photo and the kids, like it's actually about 30 to 40 centimetres shorter than a pool lane. So it's actually really hard for them to swim in because it's so narrow and for people to lap swim in as well. There's also no dive blocks. So for kids who are at national level swimmers, there's no dive blocks to practice getting it. And there's also, it's not accessible for anyone who can't use steps. So there's no entry ramp or anything like that. It's just steps in.
1: I mean, part of me, the first thought is if it's 40 centimetres shorter, there's a chance for a PB. But that's beside the point.
6: No, Donna. I mean, not the distance. But yes, it would be a great way to.
1: Ah, the width, yeah. Right. Got you. So you run a swim club, right? You're part of the committee at the swim club. This must make it just harder for kids to properly participate. What do your kids think of it?
6: Well, my kids and myself, I race as well in the competitions, and it's really difficult. We have to get up.

0: four mornings a week because there's just not space in that pool. So it's only when it is set up as six lanes, it's one lane for general public in the morning to, or during the day to exercise, one lane for lap swimming. After school, there's some nights we can get two lanes for the squad and two lanes for lessons. And that's it. So if you want to lap swim, I know a lot of your listeners are lap swimmers. They come down over summer and can't believe there's no space. So it's really hard for them because there's just not space to train. So that we have to get up a lot of mornings, and we have kids who are training at night, like grade fours up until 8:30 at night, because it's the only time they can get in the pool.
1: Right. This seems like a very dire situation, particularly, yeah. I mean, not just from a fitness and participation point of view, but if you are a keen swimmer in the South Gippsland Bass area, it seems like you just don't get a fair shake at training or competing properly. Can it be used for competitions?
0: No, it actually can't. And that's one of the problems. We'd love to have competitions. At the moment, our kids have to drive over towards the valley or come to Melbourne for competitions. We can't host competitions in the pool. And I teach PE, and we have one pool, outdoor pool, that we can use in summer, which is actually 55 yards. It's not even 50 metres. That shows you how old it is. It's an Olympic pool, which back then when it was built is 55 yards. So it can't, we can't actually use this pool for competitions. It's too shallow. There's no dive blocks. There's not enough space. So it is a real problem for us. And we've got lots of kids that want to come. I mean, we won an award this week for the top 10. We were 10th in the state for swimming clubs. So of all the swimming clubs in the state, we're, you know, ranked number 10. And this is where our kids have to train. So if they actually had proper conditions, we'd love to see how well they could do.
1: Speaking with Donna Lancaster from the South Gippsland Bass Swimming Club about the local pool in Wonthaggi, which just isn't up to snuff. It sounds like, well, it's not fit for competition. It's barely fit to train. What about the rest of the facilities? Is the first aid room, is that apparently substandard as well?
0: Yes, I've heard it's quite now. I haven't actually been in it, but I did see the video the council put out today, and they showed it was quite small. I know there was, if you had to get help, that wouldn't be the spot to go. There's a room outside that they use for exercise. It's like a little portable that our kids go in to do stretching sessions in, but there's not enough space for them sometimes out there. It's not really ideal. There's one hall, and that would need to be an upgrade as well. And sometimes there's exercise classes, or there's all the other sports groups trying to use that space. So there's always someone in there trying to use it.
1: So how far would you have to go to find a pool that's up to standard to train and compete in?
0: Well, we can go to the pool at Langatha, which for people from Wonthaggi is about half an hour, 40 minutes. But South Gippsland Bass Swim Club covers all the people on the Phillip Island as well. They don't have a pool. And I know everyone says, you live near the beach, what do you need a pool for? But pretty sure no one wants their kids out learning at the beach on a night like tonight. So for them to get to a nearby pool, it's at least an hour and a half a drive. So for a lot of our families, it's quite a commitment to come to swimming all the time.
1: And as you say, if you want to get a training time, you're swimming late into the night for young kids.
0: Yeah.
1: Who should be home having dinner and winding down. All right, so this is going on the to-do list. We are going to ask every politician who comes through. So what do you need? Just quickly, what do I need to ask them for exactly?
0: We need funding for a pool that meets requirements. We'd love a 50 metre pool, but if we can only get a 25, that may be all we can get. But a 50 metre pool would be ideal. But an 8-lane 25 metre pool would be a start. 6 lanes isn't enough. There's talk of a 6 lane, but they still wouldn't have enough space for everyone. Accessible for disability, so people with a ramp for people to get in, and space small kids could play in. At the moment, there's not any easy entry pool. It's sort of you come in and it's deep. So if you've got little kids, it's either deep in or nothing. So, yeah, funding for a pool, basically.
1: Great. Thank you. Donna Lancaster from the South Gippsland Bass Swimming Club. Stay on the line. We'll make sure we've got all the details of what we need, and we will hassle the politicians who want your vote come November. We'll tell them what we want from them. It's on the to-do list. Thank you, Donna. Fingers crossed. We can do something from here. It's a 29 past four. Charlie with you on 774 ABC Melbourne. Coming up shortly, our spin doctors are going to take a look at the Sydney Swans drama scandal, media management circus that is unfolding. But first, David in

0: Wonthaggi. What are you familiar with this pool?
1: I was living in Cape Woolamai for years there, and they were trying to get a pool into Cowes for so long that the people who volunteered on the board have obviously passed on since then. But for a shire the size of Bass Coast, from Coronella down to Cowes and Inverloch, one public pool, and it's only 25 metres, and you go to the neighbouring shire to South Gippsland, six public pools. So our shire's screwing us with the funding we pay in rates, especially the island people, for they pay a lot more than we do in Wonthaggi. But even still, the pool's got great people who maintain it, look after it. I've taken all my kids through there, trained them, taught them how to swim, so because we're near the beach and that. But the usual excuse is Inverloch's got a beach. Phillip Island's got a whole beach right around the island. They don't need a public pool like it makes you so angry.
0: Yeah, fair enough, David. Thank you. David in Wonthaggi, this pool is no good. And also, I don't know if they know, but this is a super marginal electorate heading into the election. This could determine who holds the balance of power in state parliament here. It's on the to-do list. We will ask every politician, everyone who wants to be premier, they're going to be asked about the pool in Wonthaggi. We'll see what we can do. It's 4:30. Charlie with you on 774 ABC Melbourne. Our spin doctors are coming up. But first, let's check the markets with Oliver Matthew from the Marcus Today newsletter. Oliver, what's happening in your world today?
2: Good afternoon, Charlie. Well, we're in the thick of reporting season, as per usual. But we had Wall Street initially down around 1% overnight. Bit of the market losing patience in the Middle East. We had Trump actually saying that the Strait of Hormuz is open and operating. So I think he's not really counting all those ongoing shipping attacks going on. also saying no talks with Iran are scheduled. But most damage was in all those AI plays. But we, as a little sleepy backwater we've been talking about previously, pretty insulated from that. So we only finished down around 0.2% today. We were expecting quite a good day from software stocks because they typically have been rotating like a seesaw backwards and forwards with hardware. So whenever hardware like semiconductors have a good night, software stocks fall and then vice versa. So seeing the stocks down overnight, we did have a good night from software stocks here, in the US. But it wasn't the case today. Our tech sector was the worst performer, falling around 3%. And most of that damage coming from NextDC and also WiseTech. They dropped around 9%. Hmm. This all happened at midday after there was news that the ACCC has raided the company. So you could say that the woes there for Richard White continue.
0: Well, definitely a story to follow there. Oliver Matthew from the Marcus Today newsletter. Thanks for the update. Just good news that we don't need talks with Iran because the strait is open. That's the headline. Have a good afternoon. We'll check in again tomorrow. It's 28 to 5. Charlie with you on 774 ABC Melbourne. Next, the spin doctors offer their take on the media management and PR going on around the Sydney Swans. But first, let's check the news headlines with Nicholas Hines.
3: Thanks, Charlie. And some of the AFL's corporate sponsors have distanced themselves from the Sydney Swans as police continue to investigate an alleged incident at a Melbourne hotel. Telstra says the Swans players, who are also Telstra ambassadors, won't participate in any activity for the telco while the investigation is ongoing, while QBE says it has no tolerance for behaviour that compromises the safety of others and it supports the club in condemning all forms of abuse. The Clean Energy Council says it's very disappointed by the Victorian Coalition's pledge to scrap a controversial renewable energy transmission line in the state's west. The state opposition has vowed to cancel the VNI West project if it wins the November election, as it prepares for an election battle against One Nation in some regional areas. And the latest bushfire outlook warns of increased risk of fires across most states and territories this spring, including Victoria's southwest, far east and around Geelong. The Federal Emergency Management Commissioner says firefighting assets that have been deployed to Europe will return in time for Australia's bushfire season. And weatherwise in Melbourne this afternoon, a shower or two sticking around. Right now it's 16 degrees and a shower or two tomorrow with a top of 18. More news at 5 o'clock.
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5: Hello, Dan Belling, Transport Victoria, Blackburn North. There's a collision on Middleborough Road southbound after the Eastern Freeway. Just a one lane getting through while tow trucks load up. Further south in Mount Waverley, accident on Stevenson's Road near Mount Waverley Station. Slow going both ways there, so consider Blackburn Road instead. In Nunawading, collision on the Springbar Road entry to get onto the Eastern Freeway city bound. They're blocking the right lane on the ramp. In Derrimut, broken down truck, M80 Ring Road, Greensborough bound just after the Western Freeway exit has now been pushed off the road. And in Heidelberg, there's extra outbound traffic on Banksia Street onto Manningham Road due to the closure of Thompson's Road in Baldwin North. It's blocked off between Bulleen Road and the outbound entry to the Eastern Freeway as part of the Eastern Freeway upgrade. That's the latest traffic and transport. It's 26 minutes to 5.
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0: Time for Spin Doctors today. Simon Pristall from Headline PR, former editor of the Herald Sun. Good afternoon.
1: Hey, Charlie.
0: And Elizabeth Lucan, strategic communications professional. Hello.
2: So happy to be here.
0: I was going to say you have some great qualifications to bring to the table here because we've been gifted. I say gifted. We have a spin story for the ages here, the Sydney Swans scandal. It is absolute crisis comms in real time.
2: Yeah.
0: Liz, you used to work for the AFL.
2: I did, yep.
0: So much to unpack here.
2: Yep. I did work for the AFL in-house and I worked for them as a crisis communications person for quite a few years before that. This is a really huge story. I mean, we all get used to the kind of scandal in AFL, scandal with, you know, some men behaving badly. I've made a really good career out of it. But this is a little bit bigger than just... you know, this is a really genuinely really big story. So, you know, that kind of Monday morning, the number of police at a hotel, the number of players involved, you know, that the Sydney Swans are second on the ladder. You know, it's a huge kind of social story. And I know people find this a bit offensive, but it's also a huge football story. And it involves a club that has really prided itself on its brand and reputation.
0: Mm.
2: And if you go and look back over the last, you know, 15 years, the Swans have not had a lot of scandals and they've been extremely proud of their, I hope I'm allowed to say this, no dickhead policy. And, yeah, so this would have, and it did hit everybody on Monday and I did notice that it also impacts on so many other things. The AFL was supposed to announce the All-Australian team on Tuesday night on one of the football channels and they had to cancel that. And then I think, you know, it would have just involved so much to-ing and fro-ing and discussion. And hard because, you know, nobody would have really known exactly and nobody still knows exactly what's happened. So it is hard to, and I know Simon's going to jump in here and criticise everything that everybody's done, but it is hard to make decisions when it is, you know, a situation like this and when actually there is, you know, a police investigation right at the start, you know, an alleged victim whose privacy should be protected. So I think we can talk about the footy side of it and do that in quite a lot of detail, but... Simon. Do you want to start on the criticism?
0: Could I just frame it just very quickly before we get your take, Simon?
2: Yeah.
0: Let's just... I want to play two clips here, all right? And the first is the start that Swan CEO Matthew Pavlidge got off to when the story first broke, and he described it this way. This is what he had to say.
3: Safe to say that we're extremely shocked and disappointed that this has taken place and that the players have found themselves in this situation.
0: Players have found themselves in this situation. Situations just happen at you sometimes.
2: Yeah.
0: So
2: yeah.
0: There was that statement, and if I can compare that to a statement today when there was a full briefing to the press, here is Matt Pavlidge again.
3: As I said on Monday, to say we're disappointed is an understatement. We're deep.

0: embarrassed and ashamed that our poor choices, or the poor choices of five of our players, and the impact that's had on the women involved and also the club, our supporters and so many other people that Andrew's talked about.
1: So we've gone from a thing that happened to them to poor choices.
2: Yep.
1: We've gone from disappointed to ashamed.
2: Yeah. Yep.
1: That's a big turnaround.
3: Yep. And that's the difference of PR people in the room. It also shows the chair of the Swans' involvement, Andrew Pridham, who was a very good operator. Over the course of the last 3 days, almost 3 days now, we've seen some really good PR skills and some bad ones. I think Matthew Pavlich, in that first comment, I give him credit for stepping out there, because what's going on in that space there on Monday morning is that social media is going crazy with rumours about all sorts of players. Police are outside the hotel. All sorts of claims are being made. He stepped into that vacuum and he spoke. So I give him credit. Yes, he would like to have his time back and not use those words that it had happened to them. Clearly, he's corrected now. Then what we had was Tuesday night before 6 o'clock last night, we had the AFL coming out with a statement. The statement itself is good, but we'll get back to the AFL because they're still silent. And I think that's where Liz and I are going to have the debate. And then today we have Matthew Pavlich and Andrew Pridham, the chair, standing there doing the press comments. And in terms of pure PR, that's 10 out of 10. There, Andrew Pridham in particular, his tone was as good as you're going to get. The rules in PR are, if something's gone wrong, you get sorry out of the way really quickly, which they did, because otherwise the media are going to want you to say sorry, so just get out of the way. The other rule of it is, in a scandal, is to be angrier than your angriest critic. And they were really angry at the team themselves and the players.
1: They did say, I was going to play just Andrew Pridham here. I think it's in context of that, in the anger and their feeling about it. Sydney Chairman Andrew Pridham, he talked about the club's response to the allegations, and then I want to talk about quite about motivation. So here's the response.
4: The fact that we are willing to, five of our absolute best players, to remove their availability for the rest of the season, I hope demonstrates that we're not trying to brush anything under the carpet. We're taking it very, very seriously.
1: So there was a strong football move that is a genuine consequence for the club that they've put on themselves.
2: Yeah.
1: And the motivation, I think, is important. This is Andrew Pridham talking about the sanctions.
4: I know that the five players involved, they're extremely remorseful for their actions and having breached the club's standards. And I think that the sanction that we've imposed and the impact that will have on our football season is clear for all to see.
1: He wanted to send a message.
2: Yeah, look, I've done more than 20 years in footy, and sadly I have seen situations where clubs use all kinds of cover to keep their best players on the field. And so, you know, we all think, of course, the Swans should do this, and I've heard the footy talk back, so, well, of course they were going to do this, stand them all down. But I do think it's a sign of the times that the Swans have been so strong on this because, yeah, over the years I've seen clubs put good players first. If a player is expendable, then yeah, they sanction them, right? But if it comes down to winning or losing a game, clubs choose football first. And I think the Swans were, well, firstly, I reckon Matthew Pavlich wasn't that bad on Monday. I know he said that, you know, the incident that these, you know, fellas found themselves in, and when we can criticise that. But he walked out the front of the Swans, you know, a headquarters on day one, shocked and disappointed, and he looked it. He didn't look like he was kind of holding back on that. And then they have followed up today with, I think, such a strong statement, and they are saying, we are not putting football first. And the other thing they've done really cleverly, and I think the AFL have done this too, but they've made really clear, this is not about the police investigation. We are just talking about the expectations of our players and what happened on a, you know, early Monday morning after round 23, you know, beating the losing team, right? So they're coming at it from the point of view of leaving aside, and everybody's being very careful about police investigation and the alleged victims. That is a totally separate thing. This is just us, what we expect from our players. And I feel like they've done a really good job.
1: On that first statement, it went for 45 seconds.
3: Yeah.
1: Now, you could say that's too small, but you could also say, we can pass the words and say better words could have been chosen.
2: Yeah.
1: But at least he didn't talk himself into trouble.
3: Yeah.
2: That's exactly right. And he didn't underplay it. And, you know, if you're going out in the first few hours after a crisis like this, if you get a step wrong when you don't have all the information, then you're really stuffed. And I just think Matthew Pavlich has really proved himself as a leader. And I just feel like, yeah, he's done a great job.
3: Yeah, and I'm giving him full marks for stepping out there. Yep. Clearly he would like to have those words again and, you know, and I'm sure he deep down feels that. However, they have more than corrected today. Their ban was stronger than I think most people expected them to go, to effectively rule these players and maybe and probably and likely the club out of getting a premiership this year is as big as it gets. And I don't know Andrew Pridham, but when I listen to his tone, and then when you do media training, you're saying look, the words, what you're saying matters, but how you say it is arguably more important. And that his tone is clearly genuine. He's authentic as it gets. And I think people hear that and going, he truly feels the pain.
2: Yeah, he does. Andrew Pridham, you can't media train the kind of deep sense of ethics that drives him. Mm. And I think we saw that today. And, you know, the pressure on this club would be so extreme, right? There'll be fans who, you know, they got close. They got to the grand final last year, the year before, lost really badly. They're second on the ladder. You know, a club exists to deliver success to its fans and its sponsors, and they've just done something.
3: And you would have seen this, like people in the room, that Pridham and Pavlich and Dean Cox, the coach, what's been happening over the last 2 days is you've had the players talking as well. You'll have the players' managers. You'll have the player PR manager. You'll have external PR people. You'll have lawyers in the room. Because this,
2: you'll have the PR people from their corporate sponsors ringing. So many people to manage.
3: QBE, their biggest sponsor, you know, arguably threatening to pull out. They're making public comments. So much pressure. So it actually takes a lot to actually cut through all that and make the right decision in the end, which is what they've done, because the pressure's been immense, let alone the fans who are saying, as in Pridham's words, they've torpedoed the premiership.
1: That's exactly right. That speaks volumes, given that one of the criticisms immediately after this was the media went straight to football concerns as opposed to legal and personal concerns.
2: Yeah.
1: And that is a criticism largely because it's footy reporters at the club, not court reporters at the club.
2: Yes.
1: So that is a function of how media operates. They had a self-imposed sanction, which, as you say, he says torpedoes their chances. And when it comes back to culture, there's a big cultural question here.
2: Yeah.
1: Sydney has had a great culture. Yeah. I remember I lived in Sydney when Jude Bolton was playing.
2: Yeah.
1: And they were never out. They were never loud. I was out one night with Jude and a few friends, and he's on the waters and the quietest dude in the room because he knew the responsibility, and that ran through that club. The question on their culture this year was they failed in two grand finals. Can they go better?
2: Yeah.
1: They went three quarters with Frio and were looking like maybe they were the side that could do it.
2: Yeah.
1: Now, that's for another time. Their cultural question has completely shifted.
2: Yeah,
3: and arguably by going as tough today, they've arguably strengthened their culture. You know, yes, they're ashamed, deeply embarrassed, et cetera, today, and they clearly don't want to happen. They would have liked their chances in the grand final. But will they, as a result of making such a hard decision now, they've sent a message to every other club. Because what's happening today is every other club coach is sitting down with their players saying, don't you do that.
2: Yeah.
3: Let this be your warning.
2: Yeah. Look, I think what they've done today is, you know, outrage can drive a story. And if you don't match the seriousness of the issue on day one or day two, then outrage is going to continue. And the club, you know, not this club, they've done the right thing. But, you know, sometimes organisations make decisions. It's the wrong decision on the first day. They get three more days of savage media reporting and then they backflip, right? Whereas the Swans, just to give a bit of insight into what would have happened, though, they would have had to ring so many people to let them know what they were going to do, all of their stakeholders. But I was listening to another radio station, not this one, very sorry, Charlie, football radio station. But a 90-year-old woman rang in, mostly male talkback callers, but this 90-year-old woman rang back in. She's been a Swan supporter her whole life, and she was absolutely heartbroken. And it was just like, oh my God, that's footy, right? But those people, having felt very ashamed of their club, I think, you know, they can, terrible loss that they're not going to get to the grand final. And, you know, maybe they will, but they do get a chance. They have put the club's interests first, not football.
1: More of this in a moment. We've looked at the top line response from the Swans, but there's a question over the AFL's response. Other things in the AFL around all of this and other priorities in there, other duties of care that the Swans have had, particularly to the AFLW in all of this. We'll get to that in a moment. First, let's check the traffic with Dan Velling. It's 11 to 5.
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7: Thanks, Charlie. Mount Waverley, try to avoid Stevenson's Road if you can. It's a busy run both ways between High Street Road and Waverley Road. Long delays there for an accident near Mount Waverley Station. Blackburn Road's moving a lot better. Nuttawadding, a collision on the Springvale Road entry onto the Eastern Freeway Citybound, blocking the right lane on the ramp. And outbound Monash Freeway, we've closed the left lane at Burke Road. A broken down truck has just pulled over. Crew on their way. That's the latest traffic and transport at 10 minutes to 5.
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1: 10 to 5, Charlie with you on 774 ABC Melbourne. Also here, Simon Pristall from Headline PR, former editor of the Herald Sun, and Elizabeth Lucan, strategic communications professional. We are talking about the week in spin, and the big story with all of the many angles is the scandal engulfing the Sydney Swans. There's a criminal investigation, five players who are connected to the investigation, no charges as of yet. And we are focusing, though, on the spin, the management of the public perception around this. There are ways that the club, the Sydney Swans, have taken it seriously. They've reacted with huge sanctions, banning all five players that are connected to the investigation for the rest of the seasons. They've said themselves it torpedoes their finals chances in a year when they had as good a chance as any. But of course, we say the club sanctions are nothing to do with the criminal investigation. It is purely a football matter, and they are employees of a football club, and these sanctions are for breaching the club's standards. Now, something that is also conspicuous in all of this is days and days of silence from the AFL. Simon, what do you make of the vacuum created by the AFL not addressing this?
3: It's 8 minutes to five. So let's say the scandal broke on Monday morning and the AFL has put out a statement about 25 hours ago, thereabouts. That's it. We haven't seen the CEO of the AFL, Andrew Dillon. We haven't seen the chair of the AFL. And Liz is going to argue that they put out a lovely statement last night, and the words were fine. But a statement, a word statement sent out to media, etc., is not the same as seeing somebody, hearing their tone, feeling for yourself whether they're genuine and whether this really matters to the league. And I think that's what we're missing here. And sadly, through this entire year, it's been a very difficult year for the AFL. Most recently, we've had the Geelong concussion waiver story, which is still a massive scandal and still happening out there. So big a scandal, the chair of the AFL has sidelined himself from the discussion. We've got dick pics that are about to head to open court. Serious scandals, and there's a thread running through. But I think if I was giving advice, I would say, Andrew, you should be out there in front of the cameras this afternoon and said the Swans have handled this really well. We agree with what they've done. This is the utmost seriousness, and we'll be backing the Swans in terms of what they're doing. Yet we haven't seen him. Why, Liz? Mm. What advice would you give him if you're still employed?
2: Simon and I had a big barney about this while we were waiting to come on, Charlie. Yelling and screaming. No, I think we need to think about the relationship between head office and the Swans, and I wouldn't be surprised if the Swans had said to head office, we have to go out first, these are our players, we need to... And I don't think Andrew Pridham or the Swans board would want to look like the AFL told them what to do, because this is such

0: I really liked the statement, and
1: his media team did a good job writing it.
0: Well, no, I do need to say that would be close to Andrew Dillon's heart. Now you're saying he's
1: where is he though?
0: Yeah, probably now today. Now that the Swans have moved, because if the AFL came out and the first question would be what should the Swans do? What should the Swans do? So I understand why they are being cautious, not conservative.
1: It's been hours since the Swans have made this statement.
2: You would say they could have coordinated with the Swans. The Swans would have said, let us speak first. Yep. They're our employees. It's our job.
0: Yeah.
2: But if they're coordinating to that degree, that was midday, that press conference, surely by 3 o'clock they could have said, you do it at midday and we will say something at three, and then we're all lined up.
0: Yeah, except that, you know, the Swans would say, now I'm not saying this has happened, but the Swans would say, we want to be on the 6 o'clock news tonight, us, not you. So Andrew Pridham and Matthew Pavlich, they want to be on the 6 o'clock news. The moment you put Andrew Dillon out there, Andrew Dillon, the AFL. And I think the AFL and Andrew Dillon's role comes actually, you know, their job becomes more difficult as there's a police investigation. And so I think you might say he's hiding and being conservative. I would say one of the really good things about Andrew Dillon is caution, and he might prove to be right about this. And there might be stuff that we don't know about that has to do with alleged victims or has to do with something that we don't know about.
1: You can rehearse somebody to stay within the parameters of what you're allowed to say and what you're not. You know, we sit here and we know what we can and can't say.
2: I would argue a little bit, and this is a broad brushstroke statement, that the AFL thrives on plausible deniability a lot of the time. It's not concerning itself with things like that. There's a very distancing statement that they released saying this is a police investigation.
0: Yeah.
2: But I think a lot of the time they are about not being responsible.
0: Yeah.
2: but I think they are a lot about not actually being responsible. The concussion story broke and it was about we didn't know. The first response was, how come that?
1: My issue, though, is if I'm looking after the reputation of the AFL, the reputation of the CEO of the AFL, given all the scandals, this would have been a good opportunity to show leadership, stand up there in front of the cameras and show absolute leadership. Yet, so far, at 3 minutes to 5, they still haven't done it.
0: Yeah, I'm not disagreeing with you that, but the media demands and what the media, you know, are going to kind of
1: it's
0: demand
1: about their reputation though.
0: Yeah, I think you'll see the AFL out. I don't think he put one word wrong. In fact, it was a really, really good statement that showed leadership. Yes, I think we'll see him out in the next few days.
2: If I could be a troublemaker,
0: yeah, please do.
2: There was one thing that came out of the AFL on Monday. And when all of this was going on, and it didn't come from the Carlton Football Club. It was leaked from inside the AFL that Carlton had chosen their new coach. That is where the story came from. So when the Swans were breaking, when that was the big story, all of a sudden Carlton's coach had been decided. It wasn't announced publicly. And I would say, for what was a good decision, great PR for the Swans, the fact that that all got mixed up in that mess of a story on Monday in a way that they wouldn't want, I thought that was a real shame. And I wondered why that story escaped on Monday and wasn't under wraps if the AFL was being so judicious.
0: Could I just say, if that actually happened, I'd be shocked and disappointed, Charlie.
2: Right.
0: But I would say,
2: you can't defame an organisation, it turns out.
1: But I would say that, speaking of good PR, the way Josh Fraser has handled this over the last couple of months in terms of not putting his hand up is the best PR and the best spin and the best way of managing a media situation I've seen for a very long time.
0: Yeah, we've seen two clubs without coaches. Yeah. One has played it so beautifully and with humility and just delivered on the field, and the other one did his interview pretty much on the media, you know, campaigning. So that's the other big story that's going to come in footy in the next week is who is Essendon's coach, and that seems to be going on for a long time. So the other thing to watch as the Sydney Swans just dominate the news, dear listeners, watch for governments putting out rubbishy stories and other organisations putting out news, because, you know, this is going to go it's on
1: putting
0: for
1: out
0: days.
1: The trash time today.
0: Putting out the trash time today.
2: And as I've mentioned once earlier today, how awkward will Brownlow night be when any of those five players are getting three votes throughout the season? Some all Australians in there. Simon Pristall, Elizabeth Lucan, always a pleasure to talk, and particularly relevant today, going through the Sydney spin cycle. We'll chat again

0: soon. Thanks, heading up towards the 5 o'clock news, and after the news, should the VNI West, that massive controversial transmission line project, be scrapped as the coalition wants, or should it go ahead? We're going to get stuck into that. News time.
1: Good afternoon, Nicholas Hines with ABC News. The fallout from a Victorian police investigation linked to five Sydney Swans players continues. Tony Ibrahim reports.
2: Victoria Police is investigating a report of alleged sexual assault linked to five Sydney Swans players. The alleged incident is suspected of taking place at a hotel in Melbourne in the early hours of Monday morning. Executives at the club say police have not formally interviewed or charged any of the five players. The Swans conducted its own inquiry and found the players breached expected standards by going out late, drinking, and bringing women to their hotel. Players Isaac Heaney, Nick Blakey, Chad Warner, James Jordan, and Riley Bice have been banned from matches for the rest of the year. The ABC is not suggesting that any of the five players are being accused of sexual assault.
1: Meanwhile, Hawthorn coach Sam Mitchell says his club spoke to its players about remembering behavioural expectations and making sure they uphold them. He says the primary issue is the impact of the alleged victims of the separate police investigation.
3: The football stuff is so secondary to, the alleged victims in particular. And so we put the people lens first and foremost, and the people involved and, the alleged victims.
1: The first day of Mushroom Cook Erin Patterson's appeal against her triple murder conviction has concluded. Jared Whittaker reports.
4: Erin Patterson is appealing her conviction on seven grounds, arguing that issues with the way the prosecution built its case mean there was a miscarriage of justice. They also argue the jury's verdict was fatally undermined because jurors stayed in the same hotel as prosecutors. Patterson was convicted last year of killing three relatives and trying to kill another by serving them poisoned beef Wellingtons. Her lawyers today argued that prosecutors surreptitiously argued Patterson had a motive for the crime by introducing evidence of disputes with their victims. The matter returns to court tomorrow.
1: The Clean Energy Council says it's very disappointed by the Victorian Coalition's pledge to scrap a controversial renewable energy transmission line in the state's west. The state opposition has vowed to cancel the VNI West project if it wins the November election, claiming it's over budget and takes decision-making away from regional communities. Chief Executive of the Clean Energy Council, Jackie Trad, says scrapping VNI West will hit regional Victorians and the whole state hard.
5: We need more electricity, not less. Scrapping VNI West means less power, less electricity, more chaos and higher electricity prices.
1: The Royal Commission on Anti-Semitism and Social Cohesion has been told that healing divisions between Muslim and Jewish Australians is hard work but achievable through grassroots efforts. The inquiry has heard evidence from Jewish interfaith advocate Abe Schwartz, who has run monthly Jewish-Muslim meetings in Melbourne since late 2023. He says some of the attendees are actively involved in pro-Palestinian activism and are keen to build ties with Jewish people.
6: To not have the tent as wide open as possible and to limit who can sit together was defeating the purpose. It's hard work that has to be done. It's difficult, challenging work. And to cop out and just do it with people that are already getting along well and respectful, that's not the work.
1: To finance, the Australian share market has fallen today as oil prices hit a three-week high. The ASX 200 has closed down a fifth of 1% to end on 9,054. Oil is up. The global benchmark Brent crude trading at $91.62 US a barrel. And the Australian dollar is lower. It's buying 70.7 US cents. In the AFLW, Giants captain Rebecca Beeson will celebrate her 75th milestone game when GWS take on the Demons in Melbourne this weekend. The 29-year-old overcame a major concussion injury that left her in rehabilitation for 12 months in 2022. And Beeson is the last inaugural player from the team's first season. She says her only focus is on the next match.
7: It's special, particularly reflecting on sort of my journey and what happened a few years ago with having a season off. So very happy and very grateful to still be here and healthy and playing footy and doing what I love.
1: And to the weather across Victoria, there are some scattered showers and areas of rain this afternoon, tending to isolated showers through East Gippsland. And there is a chance of the thunderstorm contracting to the north of the state through the afternoon and evening. Tomorrow, some possible areas of morning fog across the north of the state, and then scattered and isolated showers right across Victoria, falling as snow above 1,600 metres, with a chance of a thunderstorm in the northeast of the state as well. In

0: Melbourne, a shower or two sticking around this evening, and a shower or two tomorrow as well, with a top of 18, partly cloudy on Friday, and a shower or two on Saturday. Right now in Melbourne, it's 16 degrees. ABC News.
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6: Hello, Dan Belling from Transport Victoria. In Croydon South, Eastfield Road is closed westbound from Bayswater Road with a car on its roof there. All emergency services on site. You best to go for Mount Dandenong Road to reach Ringwood East. In Nutterwadding, an accident on the Springvale Road entry to the Eastern Freeway citybound. It's now over to the side. A couple of broken down trucks. First one outbound Monash Freeway. It's at Burke Road with the left lane closed. Also one on the M80 Ring Road, Greensboro bound, halfway between Ballarat and Furlong Roads. Left lane blocked off. The inbound entry from Bulleen Road to the Eastern Freeway is now closed till mid-September. Crews continue to build new connections to the North East Link tunnels. You can enter from Doncaster or Burke Roads instead. Thompson's Road, Baldwin North, also closed between Bulleen Road and the Eastern Freeway outbound entry. That's the latest traffic and transport at 6 minutes past five.
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7: If you're not capable of driving at the speed limit, move over to the left.
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0: 7 past 5, Charlie with you on ABC Melbourne. Coming up shortly, should the VNI West, that massive and somewhat controversial transmission line project in the west of the state, a necessary upgrade for a cleaner energy future, but should it be scrapped? That's what the coalition is promising. What do you think? 1300 222 774. It has to go through properties of farmers. They object. Some have been fined for not allowing access to the properties. So what does it mean for the future of the project? Are you affected? Do you think the government should stay off your land, or should the government have the right, if it's necessary infrastructure, to go through properties as need be? 1300 222 774. And after 5.30 on What If Wednesday, what if we banned zoos? That is all coming up. But we've also been talking today about driving, and in particular, whether or not driving too slowly, too far below the speed limit, is in fact dangerous and a menace on the road. Some articles in the news today, one editorial in particular, suggesting that it's on the increase, this slow driving, and it's a menace. What do you think, Sally in Warrandyte? Hello, Sally. Sally in Warrandyte? Oh, I think we might have lost Sally. I tell you what, let's try Barry in Balnarring. How about you? What do you think? Is people driving too slow a menace?
10: Well, I mean, when those 60 speed limit signs were put up, it was long enough ago that the roads weren't full of potholes. Now, in order to either avoid the pothole altogether or avoid ripping off one of your wheels, you might have to reduce a bit of speed.
0: And that seems like a fairly reasonable thing to say. Balnarring, is that, I'm trying to remember, is that north near Seymour where the massive potholes are? Am I right?
10: No, Mornington Peninsula.
0: Oh, Mornington, sorry.
10: You need to get out more, mate.
0: I do, sorry, I've gone completely the wrong way. How are the potholes down in Balnarring?
10: Well, all over the peninsula, they're just deplorable.
0: Thank you, Barry. It is a good point. I believe if you're slowing down to avoid potholes, it's absolutely excusable. We've had some firm views either way. We are going to talk about the VNI in a moment. That is the power link between Victoria and New South Wales that needs to go through people's property. Bill in Footscray, what do you make of farmers' objections to the lines going across their properties?
11: Well, I think the farmers are obviously being selfish, and if they don't want to be, you know, part of a society, that's fine. They don't have to have the power lines, but they can also just be cut out of the power network and maybe the road network as well.
0: So you think if people don't want to work for the benefit of all, they shouldn't draw on our communal resources?
11: Yep.
0: Thank you, Bill in Footscray, 1300 222 774. I am keen to know what you think of the VNI West, the Victoria to New South Wales connector. It is, if you're just coming across this, it's been controversial for a while, but it's a massive high voltage transmission line connecting the two states, and it is all about renewable energy supply. And as the coal-fired power stations are turned off and retired, I wonder if they've got enough super, we need these new connectors for our new sources of power. It's been extremely controversial. Farmers have been protesting against it for years. Recently, some landowners have been fined for not allowing authorised officers onto their property for suitability studies. And today, the Coalition has announced they will scrap the VNI West if they win in November. Shadow Minister for Agriculture, Emma Kelly, spoke to ABC Ballarat Breakfast this morning. Here's what she had to say.
12: We know that they feel like they haven't been heard when it comes to landholder rights. They're extremely frustrated now that they've had fines. We've seen the frustration where there are really significant environmental assets through that region, and there hasn't been any attempt by Labor to work with the communities around that.
0: Meanwhile, this is what Government Minister Ingrid Stitt had to say.
13: We need these vital infrastructure projects and we need to make sure that renewable energy continues to be our future here in Victoria.
0: Let me know what you think. 1300 222 774. Do you agree with the Coalition who want to scrap the whole project? Do you agree with the farmers who don't want the lines going through their property? Or do you agree with our previous caller who says it's for everyone, and if the lines have to go there, then lump it. 1300 222 774 is the number to call. I'd like to know your thoughts on the VNI West. I'd like to know if there are even alternatives. If the Coalition do scrap it, what are we going to do? How far does it set us back? What do we actually need? To help get our heads around it, I'm joined by Jackie Tradd, who's the CEO of the Clean Energy Council, and joins me now. Good afternoon, Jackie.
14: Good afternoon, and good afternoon to all your listeners.
0: So tell me, why is the VNI West on the chopping block for the Coalition? What are their arguments?
14: Well, the Coalition essentially saying that this is a project that should be scrapped because of opposition from farming communities. And to my mind, this is a big departure from a position they held only in May this year, Charlie, where they basically said, look, we're going to pause and we're going to review it. We're going to do a fast review. And the shadow minister came to an event we had and gave a commitment to all of the participants in that forum that it would be a sharp review, and they wanted to get an understanding of the costs, but they would be clear to industry around what the results of that were. Now, for them to have a decision made, 100 days until the next election, that is a very big departure from what they committed to only a couple of months ago. It speaks to me of a political play, not a position that's about Victorians and managing electricity bills.
0: And has there been this inquiry? Have they been transparent about what they've found about costs?
14: Well, not to us and not to the people of Victoria. So, you know, regardless of the cost factors, there have been AEMO figures published out there, and there's been figures out in the public domain. Even the Ombudsman have reported on the figures. The issue we are grappling with is we are dealing with the fact that we have large generators that are retiring. 2028, 2033, that is a large amount of electricity coming out of the Victorian system, and it must be replaced. VNI West is critical. It's critical for energy security in Victoria. There has been significant amounts of investment already made in this project and all of the renewable energy projects that support VNI West, and scrapping it actually creates a level of chaos for Victoria's energy system. And as you said in the introduction, we don't know what the replacement is. We've got coal-fired generators retiring. We've got a plan. We don't have an alternative. Scrapping that plan is about chaos and driving power prices up.
0: I'm speaking with Jackie Trad, CEO of the Clean Energy Council. I'm curious to know what you think. 1300 222 774. Should we stick with the VNI West, or do you support the coalition position to walk away because it's been unfair on the farmers who would be impacted, as we heard from the Shadow Minister for Agriculture, Emma Kelly, on ABC Ballarat this morning? Let me know what you think. 1300 222 774. Jackie, I'm not an expert on the power industry itself, but am I right in understanding that a project like this, which is planned to help replace those power plants going offline, has actually provided certainty in the development of the cleaner energy that will replace those power plants and the development of a new system?
14: That's exactly right. Everyone knows that you need transmission lines to get power from where it's generated to where mum and dad's, kids, businesses, hospitals, schools use it. You need these transmission lines. You need power to be able to be transmitted interstate as well. We are part of a national electricity system. And so when we have an abundance in Victoria, we can export it. And when New South Wales has an abundance, they can export it to Victoria. This is part of being a member of the national electricity market. Now, without this transmission, we can't get new generation connected, and if we can't get new generation connected, we're not meeting the demands that Victorians have today around electricity and energy, and we're certainly not building for the demand of the future. And the more chaos we have in the system, the more volatility we have in electricity bills. It's as simple as that.
0: And of course, if you have capital, you're looking to invest, if there is a lack of certainty, you're not going to go all in investing in this clean energy. I want to talk about two alternatives here. First off, and I'm speaking with Jackie Trad, CEO of the Clean Energy Council. What alternative has the coalition suggested? Do they want to move away from clean energy in their solution?
14: In their solution, which I don't think is a solution, I think it's six dot points to get them out of a very difficult announcement today that gets them ahead of One Nation in a couple of seats. Quite frankly, it's not a plan. It's not a plan to put the power back into the system that Victorians need once Yallourn comes offline and once we see more generators retire when they come to their end of life. So it's not a plan, and that's a question that the opposition needs to answer. We know that we are increasingly needing more energy in our system. Our offices are becoming digitised. Our hospitals are relying on more and more energy, particularly for, assisted surgeries. We know that schools, I went to school when there used to be a blackboard. Now they're using whiteboards. So our communities, our lives are becoming much, much more dependent on electrification. So the demand is increasing, and unless we meet the demand that we're experiencing today and account for the population growth and the demand that we're going to see projected into the future, we're not building a system that's going to be prosperous for all Victorians, and we're certainly not keeping prices down, because the more we delay, the more we obfuscate, the more we create chaos, the more volatility there is in electricity bills, and the more Victorians pay. It's as simple as that.
0: One final question while I've got you, Jackie, and I think this is important. If the coalition are right, or they get in and they want to scrap the VNI West as it stands over the objections of farmers, what's the alternative? What alternative is there to the existing plan for the VNI West? How viable is it and how expensive is it?
14: Well, the opposition is saying that gas is going to replace the significant drop in energy and electricity that Yallourn represents when it comes offline in 2 years' time. They're saying that gas is going to be a replacement. We don't have the gas extraction. We don't have the exploration licences. We don't have the community agreement or consent. Does it require fracking? All of these answers, all of these questions have no answers to them, and it certainly won't be enough to replace Yallourn. Now, even Yallourn's own operators are saying they cannot extend Yallourn another time. It is unsafe, and it is a big risk for that company to keep extending it. So the opposition really need to make sure that they are very clear with Victorians and they don't leave them in the dark at the next election. They need to absolutely confirm, if they scrap VNI West in government, how they're actually going to create the generation that Victorians need, not only for today and all their electricity needs today, but also for the future, for their kids, for their grandchildren. So it's a real, I think today's announcement by the Victorian opposition is absolutely about a few seats, winning a few seats from One Nation, not actually securing the prosperity of Victorians in the future.
0: We will try to get the opposition on to talk about what goes beyond the 6 dot points that they announced this morning. But for now, Jackie Trad, CEO of the Clean Energy Council, thanks for helping us understand it today.
14: Thanks so much, Charlie.
0: It's 20 past five. Charlie with you on 774 ABC Melbourne. A lot of people ringing in right now, 1300 222 774. I do want to get to your calls shortly. There's a lot of you wanting to have your say on this call, on this conversation. But in a moment, I am going to find out what's happening on the roads. But right now, there is some breaking news. Wouldn't you know it? The AFL has released a new statement about the Sydney Swans scandal. Maybe they were listening to Spin Doctors last hour. They say, following the decision and appropriate club sanction imposed by the Sydney Swans today in relation to the conduct of their five players, the AFL has determined those players will not be considered for selection in the 2026 All-Australian squad. This decision is independent of the ongoing Victoria Police investigation. Is that it? Is that it? That's it? Oh, well. Okay. There was one more line, was there? The one more line, the 2026 All-Australian squad will be finalised on Monday the 24th of August, with the team announced at the AFL Awards on Tuesday the 25th of August in Melbourne. Sorry, you're right, that is far more detailed. It gives us something to put in the diary. We'll see if more comes out of the AFL over the coming days. I'm not getting my hopes up, to be honest. We'll get to your calls on the VNI shortly, but first, let's check what's happening on the roads with Dan Velling. It's 22 past five.
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1: Traffic.
6: Charlene Croydon South East Field Road is closed westbound from Bayswater Road, where a car has rolled onto its roof. You'll have to head north and take Mount Dandenong Road to reach Ringwood East for the time being. Inbound on the Westgate Freeway, a B-double has broken down near Montague Street, blocking the left lane heading towards the Burnley Tunnel. Up on the M80 Ring Road, Greensboro bound, there's also a truck that's broken down prior to Furlong Road. Heavy haulage there in the left lane. And if you're heading towards Melton, 27-minute delays from the Western Freeway from the Ring Road out past Hopkins Road. That's the latest traffic and transport at 22 past five.
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0: It's 23 past five. Charlie with you on 774 ABC Melbourne. The number to call, 1300 222 774. And we have been talking about the VNI West, the planned addition to our national power network that brings our renewable energy, clean energy, online to replace the coal power lines that are going offline. The opposition say they want to scrap it. The Clean Energy Council have said that the plan to replacement is merely a piece of paper and doesn't actually answer the questions that it needs to answer. Christina, in Caranbalak, what do you make of the VNI? Hello, Christina. Well, we might come back to Christina. Let's see. We've got Mitch on the Bellarine. What do you make of the VNI?
15: Yeah, I think it should go ahead. It's absolutely vital that we keep powering along with renewable energy.
0: And you don't think the farmers that object to this have a case?
15: You know, it's a personal choice for them, but you know, this is an interest. It's a national interest, and it's a national asset that we vitally need it.
0: Oh, thank you very much, Mitch. Helen in Alphington, do you agree that the farmers might just have to accept this for the good of the nation?
16: Oh, look, the renewable energy is a no-brainer, and I think we all know that. I understand the farmers have concerns about how the renewables are transmitted. And I believe they want the power lines to go underground, and I agree with them. We need our farming land, our good arable land. We need to celebrate our farmers. But at the same time, we also need to look after our thousands and thousands of trees and forests along which this power line is going to go, as I understand it. And if it's above ground, it's going to mean the annihilation of good farming land and also beautiful trees.
0: Thank you, Helen. I might get a bit of a fact check on. I know this was debated at length on the cost of going underground with this line. Maybe we can just get a figure that we can add into the conversation there, so we know exactly what it would cost if we did abandon the VNI and went underground instead. John in Geelong, what do you think of the cost of abandoning the VNI?
17: I'm an electrician. Yep. Number two, I've been dealing with this. Geelong Trades Hall and Ballarat Trades Hall have been dealing with this. We've made over 90 changes to the direction of it. If it goes underground, it's around the 5 metre mark. And I've never heard of 500,000 volts AC being underground. I've heard of 220 multiple phase that goes to the diesel plant that's underground. So if we lose this VIN connection, we are losing between 30 and 40,000 jobs in the data centres and also in renewable industry, just in Victoria. About 15,000 jobs in the renewable industry. So I might sound like a bully, but the cost is... I've never heard of 500,000 volts DC AC in the ground, so...
0: Thank you, John. Well, I don't know. I'm not a Sparky. I will take your word for it, John. I don't know if it's possible to take that higher voltage underground. But if there are jobs on the line, that should be a concern for the coalition going forward. Christina in Carambolac, I think we've got you now. What do you make of the debate over the VNI?
18: Hi, Charlie. It's Christina speaking.
0: Yes, I have got you now, Christina. So, the VNI.
18: Yeah.
0: Should we just go ahead with it?
18: No, we should not. I'm a farmer. We're a farmer from Carambolac. We lost all of our trees in the January fire. I invite anyone to come up and have a look at the decimated countryside. This VNI line will mean more trees gone. What we need to do, and it's a hard fact, put solar panels on city houses. You know, all those houses that are being built, put solar panels on them. That would...
0: I'm sorry, Christina, you have dropped out there. It's an interesting point. I do believe we have extremely, by world standards, high a percentage of houses with solar on the roofs. And this is about connecting other clean energy sources to the national grid. And I'm not sure if having solar on houses does that purpose. But thank you for the call, Christina. And I understand that there is an impact on farmers and it is important to acknowledge it and understand it as best we can. Jonathan, in Moorabbin, what do you think of the VNI?
19: Hello, Charles. I'm fascinated by this debate. It's interesting that we're arguing about an 1850s level of technology in terms of overhead power lines for what's meant to be 21st century, you know, generation. Your past caller actually made a good point. You know, you've got to bring the generation close to where the users are. And I'm not on a farm. I'm on the other side of the world. I enjoy my electricity. I pay for it ridiculously, particularly for the renewable energy component of it, which I'm not sure I can't split it up on my oven, but they should bury it. And your electrician, with greatest respect, it is possible. It just needs to be figured out and paid for. And what I'm really getting a little bit sad about is the fact that the argument of renewable energy took the easy way out, the cheapest option, to get it, smash it across the countryside, kill the trees, run the risk of increased fire danger, fire risks, bushfire catastrophic, and also just impacting the farms. And yeah, 5 metres under, it's a mess, it's hard, but farmers can farm on top of it. you don't have the tree risk, and the and renewable energy costs actually have to be honest, and they actually have to face it. If you're going to build solar farms and wind farms, 1,000

0: and kilometers away, you actually have to be honest and factor in the true cost. There was a degree of arrogance in the government thinking and planning on this that suggested we just bulldoze across the countryside.
1: Thank you, Jonathan. I appreciate the call. Neil in Echuca, do you agree? Was there a level of arrogance from the government in just going ahead with this? Sorry, there you are, Neil. Neil in
2: Echuca. Yes, I believe so. It seems to me that the line has been routed through seats that Labor would not win anyway. So there was no cost to them politically. And why couldn't the original planning be rerouted to go through different countries, maybe take it through the northern outskirts of Melbourne?
1: Well, that's a very interesting suggestion indeed, Neil. I'm not sure about the rerouting. I'm sure there was planning that went into it. I guess as the Clean Energy Council suggested, that this announcement seems to be in aid of farmers in seats that the coalition is at risk of losing to One Nation in the election at the end of the year. Jackie Trad, the CEO of the Clean Energy Council, suggested that the dot point plan that was announced doesn't have enough detail to actually explain what is going to happen. However, it seems to be calculated to fight the battle in those seats that the coalition could yield to Pauline Hanson's One Nation. We'll see where the debate goes from here. Keep the calls coming. 1-300-222-774 is the number to call. Coming up shortly is What If Wednesday, and today we are asking, what if we got rid of zoos? That's right. What if we banned zoos altogether? We're going to be hearing what zoos are good for and what zoos are bad for. That is coming up shortly on 774 ABC Melbourne. But first, let's find out what's making news tonight on the TV. I'm joined in the studio by Iskander Razak. Good afternoon.
3: Good afternoon, Charlie. How are you?
1: Very well, thank you. Busy day down in the newsroom. News just being ferried into you right now. You are reading it before my eyes. I'm not sure what exactly this is about.
3: Well, on the news tonight, we'll of course be covering the Sydney Swans situation with the investigation into Sydney Swans players. And this is just breaking that the Victorian sex crime detectives are expected to travel to New South Wales as they investigate the alleged sex assault scandal engulfing the Sydney Swans. The ABC understands the investigation centres on an allegation of touching without consent. So again, the allegation of touching without consent at the Pullman Hotel in the early hours of Monday morning. It's understood the alleged victim has spoken to police. Multiple law enforcement sources have told the ABC that four officers from the Victoria Police Sex Crime Squad will land in Sydney as they expand their investigation. Police have not made any arrests or laid any charges over the alleged incident. We heard from the Sydney Swans earlier today, Matthew Pavlich, saying the players involved have been suspended for the rest of the year, including the finals, because they've already breached club rules about conduct. And no one has been charged yet, but this is the latest development, that Victorian sex crime detectives are travelling to New South Wales investigating the allegation of touching without consent. So we'll be covering that as our top story, no doubt. The other thing to talk about in the 7 p.m. news is we're going out to Pakenham. Ben Knight and our state political reporters Richard Willingham and Rachel Eddy have been working on looking at the seat of Pakenham. This is a growing area, and it is one of perhaps the most pivotal seats to watch. It is one of the most marginal in the state. This is an area that is growing in many ways and represents, I guess, a lot of what Victoria is. Booming population, suburban issues and growth pains, but also farmland and expansion that way. So a lot of the issues playing out there are relevant to the rest of the state. The Liberals and One Nation are challenging that area currently held by Labor. So that is one to watch, and we'll go in depth into all of those issues that will have repercussions for the state. And also overseas, Meta, a landmark court case there, a coalition of US states, bipartisan, Democratic and Republican, suing Meta over how they've conducted themselves, alleging that they knowingly were hooking teenagers, young people, onto their platform, knowing that they would cause harm. If successful, this could really change how Meta, so Facebook and Instagram, operates, and up to maybe $200 billion in some sort of fine, perhaps.
1: And we know that there was a case a few months ago of a young woman who successfully sued Meta for addiction to Instagram that came from when she was a child. But this

0: is an order of magnitude larger to have such a large group suing Meta. And the idea, this is almost like social media's big tobacco moment. If we're saying they knew that this was addictive and could cause harm, and they knowingly targeted young people to get them addicted, that's a big deal.
1: Exactly, because the information is centering around emails where they were referring to themselves, Meta, as pushers. Like, this is the kind of evidence that is going out there. And wow. It is landmark because it is a coalition of US states. It's not just one person. It's not just one council or government or administration. It is a group of US states.
0: Fascinating story. We'll be tuning in for that and for Pakenham, such a snapshot electorate in this election coming up. Ishkander Razak, thank you so much for the update. We'll be tuning in from 7 o'clock on ABC News and ABC iView. Plenty more to come on Drive before 6 o'clock. What if Wednesday? We're wondering, what if we got rid of zoos? But first, let's check what's happening on the roads with Dan Velling. It's 24 to 6.
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4: Thanks, Charlie. Inbound on the Westgate Freeway, a B-double's broken down near Montague Street. It's stuck in the left lane as you head towards the Burnley Tunnel. Also, a broken down truck on the M80 Ring Road, Greensborough bound, just prior to Furlong Road. Heavy haulage there with the left lane closed off. Queens Road past Albert Park Lake, broken down car in the left lane heading outbound soon after Kingsway. In Croydon South, Eastfield Road is closed westbound from Bayswater Road with a car rollover there. Go for Mount Dandenong Road to reach Ringwood East instead. If you're heading out towards Melton, 26-minute delays for the Western Freeway off the Ring Road out to Hopkins Road. There's 15-minute delays on the Craigieburn line due to a train fault at Roxburgh Park. And tonight there'll be significant hold-ups for traffic driving through parts of Bulleen, Heidelberg, Rosanna, McLeod and Watsonia. An oversized load travelling towards the M80 Ring Road. It'll move slowly and take up most of the road, blocking occasionally blocking intersections. That's getting on the road from 10 p.m. That's the latest traffic and transport at 24 minutes to 6.
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0: 23 to 6, Charlie with you on 774 ABC Melbourne. The number to call always, 1300 222 774. In a moment, I want to hear from you on our What If Wednesday issue of the day. What if we banned zoos? I'd love to know what you think. 1300 222 774. But right now, I want to remind you that we are taking the show on the road. TGIF is getting out of the George Negus Memorial Concert Hall, and we are heading to Narre Warren. We're going to be performing live at Bunjil Place in Narre Warren on Friday, August the 28th. And today is announcement day. I can announce the lineup for our big Narre Warren show. Kirsty Wiebeck and Limo will be there live for a huge TGIF, and I want to see as many Narre Warreners as possible at Bunjil Place. It's Friday, the August the 28th. You can book now at abc.net.au/Melbourne, or you can just text TGIF to 0437 774 774. 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Tickets are free, and we want to flood Bunjil Place. I want to be a safety concern. I want that many. I want some big day outside crowd control at TGIF Bunjil Place in Narre Warren. So text TGIF to 0437 774 774 or just go to abc.net.au/Melbourne. Kirsty Wiebeck, Limo, myself, TGIF coming to Narre Warren. Right now, though, it's time for What If Wednesday.
13: Those big what ifs in life.
14: How would that work?
15: What shall we do with it?
16: What if?
17: What if, what if, what if?
16: It's time to have those conversations.
0: Yes, What If Wednesday, where we take the hypothetical and ask, what if we did that, eh? What would happen then? And I'm going to ask you one of the biggest questions plaguing us here on Drive. It's about zoos. Do you remember this ad?
18: We've been busy being

0: Just look at it. Get in with it.
1: Yes, that was Bindi and Robert Irwin advertising Australia Zoo. I think it might have even made the Hottest 100. Quite a rockin' track that they made. Two national treasures and an iconic part of Australia, Australia Zoo. I've taken the kids there myself. I've seen the croc show and the constant honouring. It's a memorial to Steve Irwin. Maybe you've been there as well. It's a great hit on the school holidays. But maybe also like me, you bought a zoo membership when you had babies because you had unlimited trips to the zoo and you could go whenever you ran out of ideas and you were sleep deprived and needed to push a stroller around. Maybe you love the zoo. We love our zoos here in Melbourne. We've got the Melbourne Zoo, Werribee Zoo. We've got Healesville Sanctuary. We tell the stories when the new babies are born. But there can also be real concerns about how zoos around the world treat animals and what purpose they serve now in modern times. British actor and activist Peter Egan has been a big campaigner for zoos to be abolished.
2: A sanctuary exists for the animals and a zoo exists for people. Zoos are a very Victorian concept, introduced into the UK and in America, I think, in about 150 years ago. And then when we knew so little about animals and animal sentience, I just find the whole concept now of zoos outdated, restrictive and destructive.
1: So today I'm asking you, what if we banned zoos, just phased them out and removed the animals? 1-300-222-774. Does that sound like a good idea to you? Should we ban zoos or should we keep them? Do you think they're outdated and Victorian? Or do you think there is still benefit in having zoos? 1-300-222-774. I would love to hear from you. Let's hear some arguments either way. I'm joined now by Harley McDonald Eckersall, who's a spokesperson for the Farm Transparency Project. Good afternoon, Harley.
3: Good afternoon. Thanks for having me.
1: So, should we ban zoos?
3: Yes. That's, I guess, my straight up answer. But I think, you know, it gets a little bit more complicated when we go into what that looks like, because obviously we have animals at the moment who are in captivity, and there's a lot of different ways animals are in captivity in our society. So there's things like conservation programs, there's breeding programs, there's rescue and rehabilitation. And then there's zoos where we have animals who are captive, they are healthy, and they have no reason to be in captivity except for the fact that we want to observe them. So when I'm talking about banning zoos, I'm not talking about ending the conservation and the protection of endangered species of animals. I'm not talking about ending the rescue and rehabilitation of threatened animals. I'm talking about ending the captivity of otherwise healthy animals who are purely in captivity to be on display for humans.
1: So don't zoos serve a conservation process? Conservation value? Don't they educate kids about animals in the world and get people thinking about protecting those habitats everywhere?
3: Yeah, so I think there's two parts to that. One, there is the conservation part, and a lot of zoos in Australia, particularly our public zoos, they do have a conservation side to them. So for instance, Australia Zoo has a fantastic wildlife rescue and rehabilitation program. Melbourne Zoo also has a conservation program, which does amazing work. However, the spending that these zoos are putting into those programs are often so minimal compared to the money that they're putting into advertising and these programs to encourage people to come and view animals who really have no reason to be in captivity. So a former zoo director once estimated that at 3% of zoo spending went into conservation. More recently, we know that Zoo South Australia was spending 6% on conservation, and Taronga Zoo in Sydney was only spending 11%. And then when it comes to education, so something that I often talk about is at the moment Werribee Zoo. So Werribee Zoo is based in just out of Melbourne. It's our open range kind of safari style zoo, often considered, you know, to be the peak of animal welfare.

0: At the moment, they're running a program called Dinos at the Zoo. As you can imagine, they're not actually having real dinosaurs at the zoo, but they're running this program to encourage kids to come because, you know, kids love dinosaurs. And I think that's a great example of how you don't actually have to go and see animals in captivity, you know, in environments which are completely out of their natural habitat to gain a respect and understanding for zoos. I mean, kids have been loving dinosaurs for generations and they've been extinct for 60 million years. So we can have respect and education and understanding about animals in our natural world and gain that respect for them and gain an interest in protecting them without going and seeing them. And to be honest, when you go to the zoo, you're seeing animals in a completely unnatural environment. And, you know, I don't know about you, but I don't need to see polar bears in 35 degree heat, 100% humidity in the Gold Coast to gain a respect and understanding for polar bears and how we need to protect them.
1: Yeah, I struggle myself in those conditions on the Gold Coast.
0: Same.
1: I do love the zoo, though, and I've enjoyed the zoo with both of my kids as they've grown up, gotten to know all of the animals there and gotten a lot out of it. I'm curious, though, there's a tiger at the Melbourne Zoo that I wonder about. It seems to be pacing. It seems to be uncomfortable. And I'm curious, are animals in conditions like that, are they stressed?
0: Yeah, so there's a lot of studies that show that they are stressed. They display these behaviours which are known as behaviours that display stress. So these are things like pacing, which in the wild, animals will kind of pace in some instances to mark the boundaries. But I know exactly the tiger you're referring to. I've filmed them myself, and yeah, the sounds they make are quite distressing. And I think there's another animal at the Melbourne Zoo who I've talked to quite a few people about, who's the seal, who's been by themselves on a, you know, concrete rock for God knows how many years. And also, you know, gorillas in kind of these very minimal enclosures with these high concrete walls. And these kind of repetitive behaviors, they are indications of distress. Animals at zoos are also known to exhibit behaviors such as over-grooming. So, you know, grooming themselves so much that they start to lose fur. Also, mismothering is very common, where an animal will give birth and then reject their baby. And that's a very common sign of stress. We also know that there's been a lot of animals, especially, you know, great apes and elephants, and actually something that's very interesting in Australia, which shows how the way we treat animals can change and has changed quite recently, is that we used to have elephants in city zoos around Australia. And now all elephants have been moved out into these open range zoos such as Werribee and Monarto. So I believe that in the next decade at least, we should be seeing that. And I hope that we will be seeing that happening with at least, you know, big cats and great apes as well being moved out of these city zoos. But yeah, so they are displaying signs of distress, and especially these large animals who have extremely large environments in their natural habitats where they're, you know, walking kilometers every day, and they have these big ranges and have complex social dynamics, and then they're forced into these very restrictive environments where they're performing the same actions every day. It is very distressing.
1: Well, thank you, Harley McDonald Eckersall, spokesperson for Farm Transparency Project, firmly against zoos, the top line issue being the health and welfare of the animals. Thank you for arguing in favour of banning zoos. What do you think? 1-300-222-774. What if we ban zoos? Do you agree with what Harley had to say there, that they're so bad for animals we should get away from them, or do you love them? Do you think it's not that much harm at all? Give me a call, 1-300-222-774. We'll hear the argument against banning zoos in a moment, but first we'll check in on your drive home with Dan Velling. It's 11 to 6.
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4: Thanks, Charlie Croydon. South Eastfield Road has just been reopened westbound at Bayswater Road after an earlier rollover.

0: cleared. Removed a broken down truck inbound Westgate Freeway near Montague Street. Delays towards the Burnley Tunnel have eased. Outbound the Western Freeway, still a solid run from the Ring Road. You're looking at 23-minute delays out towards Hopkins Road. The Hume Freeway heading north, slowing at Amaru Road. There's queuing at the Donnybrook Road exit. And the inbound entry from Bulleen Road to the Eastern Freeway now closed till mid-September for northeast link works. Enter from Doncaster or Burke Roads instead. That's the latest traffic and transport. It's 10 minutes to 6.
1: Barbara Miller here on PM at 6:05. Torpedoing the season, the Sydney Swans say their suspension of five players shows how seriously they're taking the crisis embroiling the club. Also, the jurors, hotel and Facebook messages. We'll look at day one of Aaron Patterson's appeal and high stakes as Meta goes on trial in the US.
2: If this trial is as impactful as I think it probably will be, there might be, you know, a time in the near future where we say, I can't believe up until 2026 we let young people have unfettered access to social media.
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5: It's 9 to 6. Charlie with you on 774 ABC Melbourne. And we are right in the middle of What If Wednesday. Today we are asking, what if we banned zoos? We just heard the argument in favour of banning. Got some texts coming in here. Nothing depresses our family more than seeing all the caged and unwell animals at zoos. Go to a sanctuary if you want to learn about and meet animals. But Kate says, don't be silly, Charlie. At the rate we're going, the only place we'll be able to see our Indigenous wild birds and animals in the future is at a zoo. Keep the calls coming, 1300 222 774. Stephen Doncaster says, Western swamp tortoise, critically endangered and reduced to just a tiny handful of survivors. Perth Zoo led a long-term breeding program that steadily boosted native Western Australian numbers. So there is a role there for saving species around the world. What do you think? 1300 222 774 is the number to call. Tell me, Alex, in Pakenham, I love going to the zoo. How do you feel about it? Should we ban zoos?
6: Well, I don't know about banning, but what I'm going to relate to you is what I observed when I was visiting an uncle in northern Germany, Hanover, where they have the largest bird zoo anywhere in the world, strictly bird zoo. And we were watching this huge eagle in a cage keep flying into the fence and then going back to its perch and then repeating the procedure again. I mean, how do you mistake that for anything else but severe stress?
5: Yes, that's a good point that you make, Alex. It'd be disturbing too for the kids at the zoo seeing that happen. And as we heard, maybe the tiger doing laps is a sign of that as well. But there's two sides to every coin. And here to argue against banning zoos, in favour of zoos, I suppose. I'm joined by Eleanor Chauvenet, who's an associate producer in the School of Environment and Science at Griffith University. Welcome, Eleanor.
7: Hi, Charlie. How are you?
5: Very well, thank you. So, should we ban zoos completely?
7: I'm a conservation scientist, so from my point of view, the answer is categorically no, we should not ban zoos entirely.
5: Right, so we heard an argument from Harley MacDonald Eckersall, who was in favour of banning zoos, that zoos aren't serving some great conservation purpose, but you work in conservation, so how are zoos useful?
7: Mm-hmm. So zoos really have two major roles, and one of them is educating the public about the plight of our native animals, but the other one is the huge role they're playing in conservation, species recovery. They do actually, especially in Australia, play a huge role in monitoring our species, so going into the field and checking out how they're doing, but also doing captive breeding and then releasing these individuals into the wild, which then increase populations of the species outside of zoos. And among other things, they also work in the fields of emerging disease research and sometimes protection against those diseases.
5: We heard earlier in the segment, you know, a statement that zoos are a very Victorian concept, a very 1800s idea. And we know that we look at some of the old zoo enclosures that are still on display at the Melbourne Zoo to teach a history of the past, that they were small and cruel. But zoos have evolved a lot in our

0: it was a tiny cage, and the animal welfare didn't really matter. You know, it was all about the human enjoyment. It was very human-centric. But nowadays, it's very much about the welfare of the animals, and also all the goods that comes out of this, the knowledge that we get on captive breeding, on handling animals, and also all the benefits that these, as I was saying, contribute outside of their premises, the underground conservation actions that they are doing.
1: They're public zoos, though, that are involved in these programs and that are very important, valuable, and serve a great role and are enjoyed so much. There are also private zoos, which serve, in a lot of cases, an entertainment role. They can be a bit of a different story, though. We can't always ensure that animals aren't used and abused for entertainment.
0: No, that's right. I think we have to make a distinction between those zoos that are following international standards, that are doing all, you know, under very strict guidelines, and that are looking after animals, and what you might call private zoos, where they may not, you know, necessarily be following those international guidelines. I think it's probably on a case-by-case basis, but I agree that it's important to be aware of what zoo you're going to, I suppose, and then being mindful that you're not supporting somewhere that is not looking after the animals properly.
1: Eleanor Chauvenet, Associate Professor in the School of Environment and Science at Griffith University, from a conservation angle, arguing in favour of zoos and against banning them. Thank you very much for your time this evening.
0: Thank you, no problem.
1: So what do you think? Should we ban zoos? Should we not ban zoos? Tania in Geelong, how do you feel about zoos?
2: Hi. Yes, I agree with Harley for the banning of zoos. I grew up in Wellington, New Zealand, and I still got memories of as a child going to the zoo and the tigers pacing up and down the very, you know, small concrete enclosures. It's just for the animals, it's boredom, confinement. They're outdated, you know, the distress that Harley talked about. And there's lots of other educational ways without needing zoos. The world's not going to fall apart without the zoos. They're outdated, and let's hope they become a thing of the past.
1: Thank you very much, Tania. In Geelong, a heated debate today. Well, not that heated, actually quite polite, but definitely passionate. Text coming in from Kath saying you can't release captive bred animals into the wild. They would be unlikely to survive. That's a good point as well. So that wraps our What If Wednesday today. I'll let you make your own mind up. In a moment, David Astle will tell me what's coming up on evenings. But first, we have more breaking news out of the AFL this afternoon. The Sydney Swans have just released a statement on behalf of Riley Bice, Nick Blakey, Isaac Heaney, James Jordan and Chad Warner. They say we are deeply sorry to everyone involved. We know that our behaviour has fallen well short of the standards expected of us and the values of our club. We know we have let down our partners and families, members, supporters, teammates, the AFLW team, corporate partners and everyone at the club and the wider community. We accept the club's sanction and apologise for the impact this has had on those involved. Our focus will be on rebuilding trust with the club and the community. Obviously, that story will keep on rolling. But David Astle, putting that to one side, what's happening on evenings?
3: Well, the segue for me to pick up is from captive animals to animals that we love and adore and keep in our homes. We'll be talking about pets a little later in the show tonight, but more importantly, the origins of their names. I mean, you're either going to go for a Barry or a Larry, or you're going to go for a Rocket or a Skeezer. Do you have a pet, Charlie?
1: I had a Scottish Terrier, who sadly I lost a few years ago. Yes, it's okay.
3: Was it a human name or was it a dog name?
1: It was a human name. Her name was Kennedy. And my mother was a Kennedy, a Scottish heritage. So that made sense.
3: It does make sense because I think sometimes it's the origins of the dog name and the dog and cat nicknames that tells us so much about your own family's culture. So we're going from zoos tonight all the way through to pets a little later in the evening.
1: I wonder if there's a dog out there named David Astle in honour of you. I'm sure.
3: It would be a setter.
1: Heading up towards the 6 o'clock news now, evenings from 6:30 right here on 774. We'll be back tomorrow with Drive. But until then, thanks for joining me. News time.
4: Good evening, Nicholas Hines with ABC News. A statement has been issued on behalf of the five Swans players who've been stood down for

0: rest of the season. The statement says they're deeply sorry to everyone involved and that their behaviour has fallen well short of the standards expected. It goes on to say they've let down their partners and families, members, supporters, teammates, the AFLW team, corporate partners and everyone at the club and the wider community. It comes as Victorian sex crime detectives are expected to travel to New South Wales as they investigate an alleged sexual assault scandal engulfing the Sydney Swans. Here's crime reporter Olivia Jenkins.
1: The ABC can reveal four officers from Victoria Police's sex crime squad will fly to Sydney to continue investigations into a report of an alleged sexual assault at the Pullman Hotel in East Melbourne early on Monday morning. It's understood the investigation centres on an allegation of touching without consent. It's understood the alleged victim has spoken with police, but no arrests have been made and no charges have been laid. The club has conducted its own inquiries and banned five players from playing for the rest of the season for failing to meet expected standards by drinking and bringing women back to the hotel. It's not suggested they're accused of sexual assault.
0: Social Services Minister Tanya Plibersek says sporting codes must use their authority to set standards for behaviour in public life. Ms. Plibersek says it's important that sporting clubs show they take these matters seriously.
2: Sporting codes, teams like the Swans, have an incredibly important role in our community. They are the people boys and young men look up to. They're their heroes, they're role models, and I am really pleased to hear some of the measures that the club's taken today.
0: Prosecutors are said to argue that Erin Patterson's sentence for murdering three relatives is too lenient when her appeal returns to court tomorrow. Here's Jared Whittaker.
3: Erin Patterson is serving a life sentence for using a poisoned beef Wellington to kill three of her relatives in 2023. She'll be eligible for parole after serving 33 years, something the prosecution want removed. Patterson is attempting to have her conviction overturned. Her lawyers today arguing in court she suffered a miscarriage of justice, including because jurors stayed in the same hotel as the prosecution. Prosecutors tomorrow will argue that giving Patterson the potential of parole makes her sentence too lenient. In sentencing, Justice Christopher Beale found the harshness of her isolation in prison meant the chance of parole was warranted.
0: Ukraine's anti-graft agencies say they're carrying out an operation to uncover a criminal organisation which was run by current and former politicians and involving high officials from the presidential office. Tweon Fitzpatrick reports.
4: The agencies didn't give details of the investigation but say more information would come soon. It comes as former Ukrainian Defence Minister Mykhailo Fedorov has called for wartime elections in what many see as the biggest challenge to Volodymyr Zelensky's presidency since war broke out with Russia in February 2022. In a video posted to YouTube, the 35-year-old Mr. Fedorov says democracy cannot be held hostage by Russia since Russia's full-scale invasion. Ukraine has been under martial law, which means elections are suspended. Mr. Zelensky is yet to respond to the video from Mr. Fedorov, whose dismissal sparked protests across the country.
0: China has completed the first phase of construction on Antelope Reef in the Paracels Archipelago, building a human-made island in the disputed South China Sea. Satellite images reviewed by the Reuters news agency show the reclaimed feature in outline for the first time. The completion shows the South China Sea is an increasingly militarised arena of competition between China and the United States and its allies. Both sides are jostling for advantages that could prove critical in any future conflict over Taiwan. And in other sport news, Melbourne says it will appeal Jacob Van Rooyen's three-match striking ban at the AFL Appeals Board tomorrow night. The Demons failed to have their suspension overturned or downgraded at last night's tribunal hearing. Barring a successful appeal, the 23-year-old forward is set to miss Saturday's Round 24 clash against the Bulldogs, as well as the beginnings of the team's finals series. And weather-wise across Victoria, there are some scattered showers and areas of rain, tending isolated through East Gippsland, with a chance of a thunderstorm contracting to the north of the state this evening. Tomorrow, it'll be a mild and partly cloudy day for the state, with scattered and isolated showers, falling snow above 1,600 metres, with a chance of a thunderstorm in the northeast of the state, and winds fresh and gusty at times about the ranges. In Melbourne, a shower or two sticking around this evening, and tomorrow a shower or two as well with a top of 18, partly cloudy on Friday before a shower or two on Saturday. Right now it's 15 degrees.
5: Good evening. Welcome to PM. I'm Barbara Miller coming to you from Gadigal Land in Sydney. Tonight, torpedoing the season. The Sydney Swans say their suspension of five players shows how seriously they're taking the crisis embroiling the club. Also, the Jurors Hotel and Facebook messages. We'll look at day one of Aaron Patterson's appeal and high stakes as Meta goes on trial in the US.
6: If this trial is as impactful as I think it probably will be, there might be, you know, a time in the near future where we say, I can't believe up until 2026 we let young people have unfettered access to social media.
5: The case of the convicted triple murderer Erin Patterson was back in court today as her lawyers seek to overturn her convictions. The hearing, set down for 2 days, is taking place at Victoria's highest court, the Court of Appeal in Melbourne. In a case that attracted global interest and spawned a host of true crime podcasts, Patterson was last year found guilty of murdering three of her estranged husband's relatives and attempting to murder another by serving them a beef Wellington made with death cap mushrooms. The ABC's Gippsland editor, Jared Whittaker, has been watching events unfold inside the court.
7: Barbara, possibly the standout for me was the issue surrounding the way that the jury was sequestered. So we know, it emerged after the verdict that the jury was sequestered in a hotel where members of the prosecution team and also the police informant for the case were staying. Erin Patterson's lawyers argue that this represents a fundamental irregularity and that on this basis alone that the verdicts against her should be quashed and she should be granted a retrial. Her lawyer, Richard Edney, in the court this morning called it catastrophic and said that it was a case of as much justice needing to be seen to be done as justice being done. There was what her legal team called an evidentiary vacuum because there was no CCTV of what had happened. Her lawyers tried to raise some media reports which suggested there may have been some sort of contact between a prosecutor and a juror, but the appeal judges pushed back on this, saying that they were being asked to rely on some media reports when the evidence that they had before them, which was the emails between the trial judge and his associates and the legal teams, said that there was no evidence of any communication between a juror and any member of the public, let alone a member of the prosecution, and that the key thing was that there was a lack of communication rather than them being in the same place at the same time.
5: They're also arguing on the basis of Facebook posts, phone tower data. Could the appeal succeed on any one of those grounds leading to a retrial?
7: Well, I suppose Barbara could succeed on any or all. This is actually, I suppose, a two-part appeal in a sense, in that the appeal judges are hearing Erin Patterson's leave to appeal, which is essentially her requesting permission to appeal, and also they're hearing the substantive appeal at the same time. So the arguments we've heard today need to reach a double standard. First, the judges need to accept that they're of a high enough standard that they should consider the substantive appeal. And then if they meet that test, they need to decide whether they reach a standard to overturn the convictions. Part of the key arguments we heard this afternoon related to the argument of motive, and that tied into the evidence of Erin Patterson's Facebook friends, which we heard at trial, which painted a picture of some disputes between Erin Patterson and her in-laws and her estranged husband, Simon Patterson's family. Now, in their opening address at trial, the prosecution team said that there was no evidence of motive, they couldn't establish one, and that they didn't need to establish one for Erin Patterson to be found guilty. Now, Erin Patterson's lawyers today have said that by introducing this evidence of a dispute from her Facebook friends, they've surreptitiously created the impression for the jury that there was a motive for killing her in-laws and her other lunch guests, and that this represents a miscarriage of justice.
5: And the prosecution also wants to bring an argument that Erin Patterson shouldn't have a non-parole period. Essentially, they think she shouldn't ever be eligible for parole. Is that right? And did you hear that argument today?
7: So that argument will be heard tomorrow, and that's correct, that the prosecution is saying that the trial judge's decision to apply a 33-year non-parole period was inadequate and improper, saying that the basis that he made that decision on, namely that Aaron Patterson is kept in solitary confinement and is likely to continue to be kept in solitary

0: solitary confinement for some time for her own safety meant that her conditions in prison were quite harsh, and that that meant that she should be given the possibility to leave. And now prosecutors say that there's no evidentiary basis that she will be kept in isolation for years to come, and that the gravity of her crimes means that that non-parole period was inappropriate and that it should be removed.
1: The ABC's Gippsland editor, Jared Whittaker. The season is over for five Sydney Swans players. The AFL club has announced the decision to suspend them, saying they breached club standards. And as a police investigation continues into an alleged sexual assault at the Melbourne hotel the team stayed in on Sunday night, the Swans say their willingness to take the action shows just how seriously they're taking matters, as Oliver Gordon reports.
2: Five of the Swans' best players gone for the season.
3: As a football club, that is our business, and to effectively torpedo our season by making a decision such as this just tells you how seriously we're taking it.
2: The five players, Riley Bice, Nick Blakey, Isaac Heaney, James Jordan and Chad Warner, have been connected to a police investigation into a report of alleged sexual assault at a Melbourne hotel on Monday morning. But Swans chair Andrew Pridham says the group's sanctioning by the Sydney Swans is for breaches of club rules.
3: As much as we would like to, we cannot discuss any matters broader than that. And our inquiries were limited, very much limited, to their actions on Monday morning, relative to the standards, the high standards that we hold as a club.
2: A police investigation into an alleged sexual assault incident at the hotel the Swans stayed at Sunday night into Monday morning continues. No charges have been laid, and while they're linked to the police investigation, the ABC is not suggesting the five banned players are the subjects of the investigation or involved in the alleged sexual assault. Swans chief executive Matthew Pavlich expressed deep embarrassment and shame at the poor choices of the five Swans players.
4: And the impact that's had on the women involved.
2: But despite acknowledging the impact the choices of the players had on the women involved, when quizzed, Matthew Pavlich stopped short of apologising.
4: Yeah, I appreciate that there's plenty of questions, and we're happy to open up to
5: Matthew,
4: that.
5: Matthew, you've offered apologies and your thoughts to everybody today, the players, the fans, the sponsors, the partners of the players. What about the women at the centre of this?
4: We have offered, we're deeply concerned about their welfare and the well-being of those women. We offer as much support as we can. They're the ones who are impacted severely at the moment, and we are here to acknowledge those allegations.
5: Have you offered those apologies?
4: It's a police matter, so we're not going to interfere with that by reaching out to them.
2: Journalist and author Angela Pippos wrote an article this week criticising the passive language used by Swan CEO Matthew Pavlich earlier this week, specifically his assertion that the Swans players found themselves in this situation.
6: But the language and the tone has shifted today. The AFL and the Swans have both issued strong statements that reference the seriousness of the allegations, and that's really important because a lot of that was overlooked yesterday.
2: The Swans AFLW and AFL teams play a double header this weekend at the SCG.
6: So if I was the Swans, I would use that event, the double header, to have this bigger conversation around respect for women, explain what we can all do to create a fairer and safer society for everybody, not just women.
2: As the situation unfolds, AFLW greats are being asked to respond too. Hall of Famer Daisy Pearce now coaches the West Coast AFLW team and was asked what her message is to young men in light of the allegations.
7: Be a good human. Be a good human. And then for those that are in high-profile positions, understand that you being a good human matters, but it also has a massive impact on what other people think is acceptable as well.
1: Daisy Pearce, coach of the West Coast AFLW team, and Oliver Gordon reporting. The AFL has announced that the five suspended players will now not be considered for selection in the 2026 All-Australian squad. Meanwhile, the impacted players, Riley Bice, Nick Blakey, Isaac Heaney, James Jordan and Chad Warner have released a statement saying they are deeply deeply sorry to everyone involved. The statement says, we know that our behaviour has fallen well short of the standards expected of us and the values of our club. We accept the club's sanction and apologise for the impact this has had on those involved. In an update on the investigation into the alleged sexual assault, Victorian detectives are expected to travel to New South Wales. The ABC understands the investigation centres on an allegation of touching without consent at the Pullman Hotel in the early hours of Monday morning. No charges have been laid over the alleged incident, nor arrests made. Did the social media giant Meta design its apps to be addictive to young people and conceal the harm they caused? That's the question at the heart of a landmark trial which has begun in California. It's been fought by four US states on behalf of 29 and is among thousands of lawsuits filed by states, school districts and individuals in the US against social media companies alleging they knowingly harm young users. Meta rejects the accusations. Vincent Girolamo is the director of the Life Sciences Law and Policy Centre at UC Berkeley Law. Vincent Girolamo, we heard from Megan O'Neill, a lead attorney for California, summing up the prosecution's case. She said that the Meta's business model could be summed up as hook the users, hold them for as long as they can, harvest their data, hide the truth. How do you think the states are going to go about making that argument that that's the business model that Meta operates on?
8: The key point that the prosecution needs to make here is that hide element, that last element. So they're suing under what is called the state unfair and deceptive practice laws. And it is really instructive to look at other states that have done this before. Most notably, New Mexico brought an action against Meta. And the main argument that they make there is you as a company knew something particularly bad about your product. And the public did not generally know that. And you did not inform the public of that information. And in fact, you, in your public disclosures, tried to obfuscate that or tried to say, hey, this is quite safe, even though you knew it wasn't safe.
1: And we heard from Meta's lawyer, Paul Schmidt, that the company will argue that the evidence the prosecution will rely on is cherry-picked. He says the company is aware of risks and makes efforts to address them. Who do you think Meta will call upon or what evidence will they produce to make that case?
8: So I think that this is actually a pretty good defense that Meta is going to be able to make. Imagine that you are internal at Meta and you're a safety person, and you know that, let's say, 10 young people were caused harm, but you also know that there might be 20 people who get real substantial benefit from it. And Meta is going to try to make this argument. You heard them make it in their opening statement, and they're going to continue to hammer this in, that they'll say, oh, you know, there's a lot of people, for example, LGBTQ minors from relatively conservative areas, and social media is a really healthful outlet for them. And Meta is going to try to say, if we try to shut off access on one side of this, we might preclude some of those benefits.
1: And we heard, didn't we, from a first witness, a Meta whistleblower, saying that Meta didn't reveal the outcomes or the full outcomes of internal studies into the impact of its apps. Is his evidence at the heart of the prosecution's case?
8: Absolutely. So there's two main areas of evidence that the prosecution is going to use. The first is this whistleblower information that came out. That's one angle. And then also in the United States, we have pretty robust discovery rules, meaning when you sue someone, you can often get pretty substantial insights into their company. And you have to submit a lot to the opposing side. And that can also have this effect of snowballing. So there's been a number of different forms of litigation against Meta and a lot of other social media companies over the past year. And when that information becomes public, other people down the line can use it. So these attorney generals right now can build off of the New Mexico trial or a similar trial that took place in Los Angeles in March. So you can imagine that Meta is probably sweating right now thinking about the potential liability. And very notably, they filed a court filing saying that their damages that they're facing could be up to $1.4 trillion.
1: Are the stakes that high, do you think, or do you think that figure is overblown?
8: I think that that figure is overblown. And in fact, the attorney generals came back very soon after Meta disclosed that number and said, you know, our number is much closer to a maximum of $200 billion. But it is pretty existential for Meta. I mean, if those numbers really start to add up, it could be really, really harmful for them. I mean, there are a lot of people who use social media, and there's a lot of potential plaintiffs out there who could collect on this. And I think if this trial is as impactful as I think it probably will be, there might be, you know, a time in the near future where we say, I can't believe up until 2026 we let young people have unfettered access to social media. I don't think it's looking great for the public perception of social media in the United States.
1: Vincent Girolaman from UC Berkeley Law. The British Prime Minister Andy Burnham has reaffirmed his nation's commitment to Ukraine, saying the UK will continue to support the country 100%. The comments came on the back of threats issued by Moscow after confirmation British-made drones were used in recent Ukrainian attacks, which Russia said constituted direct involvement by the UK in the war. Any military action on the UK would be a major escalation, putting Russia in direct confrontation with NATO. So are these just empty threats from the Kremlin? Tanya Dindrinas reports.
9: A line of tanks and soldiers on the move. This isn't a real battle, though. It's a training drill. NATO troops from countries across Europe have been in central Romania for an exercise dubbed Eagle Spearhead. Led by France, troops practiced fending off an invasion, as this army captain explains.
10: Of course, the main battle was taking place between the infantry. Infantry was on the ground. We also had the help of engineers demining some minefields.
9: Romania shares a border with Ukraine where Russian strikes are ongoing. Ukraine continues to hit Russia too, and a diplomatic row is threatening to escalate after confirmation British-made drones were used in recent Ukrainian strikes in Russia. Andy Burnham has only been Prime Minister for a month, but says the UK is doing what's long been promised,
11: which is to support Ukraine 100% against this illegal war led by Vladimir Putin. We are providing support so that Ukraine can defend itself, and that's been the British position all the way through this conflict by previous prime ministers. It remains the case with me.
9: But Russia is viewing it differently, saying the use of British weapons equates to British involvement in the war. The Russian foreign minister is Sergei Lavrov.
12: President Putin warned about our right to act in any area of the ocean if someone encroaches on our interests and our property. Similarly, we have the right to consider this proudly declared direct involvement of British missile forces in strikes against the Russian Federation as the UK's direct involvement in the war with all the ensuing consequences.
9: Exactly what those consequences might be remains unclear, but questions have been raised as to whether Russia would be willing to test NATO's unity, and in particular its key principle, Article 5, which states that an armed attack on one member country would be considered an attack on all member countries. Matthew Sussex is an associate professor in strategic studies at the Centre for Future Defence and National Security at Deakin University.
13: Russia has already proven that it's quite prepared to probe around the margins. It's been involved in sabotage and subversion campaigns across Europe for many years now. In terms of a direct assault on a NATO member, though, using military forces, that's something that Russia has quite assiduously avoided. And you'd have to think that if you're Vladimir Putin, there'd have to be a pretty strong incentive for you to escalate in that way.
9: Meanwhile, cracks are seemingly beginning to appear in Ukraine. Its recently ousted Defence Minister Mikhailo Fedorov took to YouTube to post what's being seen as the biggest challenge to Volodymyr Zelensky's presidency since the war began.
14: Демократія не може бути.
15: Democracy cannot be held hostage by Russia. We must find a lawful, safe and realistic mechanism that would allow Ukraine to restore a fully functioning democratic process, even under conditions of a long war.
9: He was dismissed from his position after just 6 months.
14: У нас є системна.
15: We are facing a systemic governance crisis. The old system lives by its own rules too often.
9: Associate Professor Matthew Sussex says Mikhailo Fedorov is a popular figure among Ukrainians, known for taking a hard stance against corruption.
13: Fedorov is trying to position himself, I think, for a return to government, if not potentially as someone in fairly high office. I don't think necessarily it's going to work. The Ukrainian constitution says you can't have elections if there's a war. So getting over that will be very, very difficult. But it's noteworthy that even when we look at Ukraine and we think, well, the population is united, that's not necessarily always the case. There's still politics that goes on.
9: Mikhailo Fedorov's dismissal sparked protests across the country. The Ukrainian president is yet to formally respond to his call for a wartime election.
1: Tanya Dindrinos. Aboriginal health groups are telling the federal and Northern Territory governments that a lot more work is needed to build on gains achieved in closing the Indigenous life expectancy gap. They say the particularly high rate of Indigenous premature deaths in the NT is unacceptable, and they're calling for urgent action to improve living conditions and fund community programs. Jane Barden reports.
16: Very good. I'll just be taking parts there, yeah?
17: Eileen Hoosen says the treatment she receives has helped prevent her health condition from becoming severe. The Alice Springs Towncump resident is a patient of the Central Australian Aboriginal Congress Health Service.
18: I'm being treated for diabetes, but I'm a borderline diabetic thanks to the services that I get from Congress.
17: The Congress's acting chief executive, Dr. John Boffa, says it's encouraged people with chronic health conditions to seek help early. New research by the Menzies Health Institute has found over 50 years the Congress, which receives federal government funding, has reduced preventable deaths in Central Australia.
19: So Aboriginal men, when Congress started, life expectancy was 47 years, it's now 65, and women are living to 70.
17: But the Northern Territory still has Australia's worst Indigenous life expectancy gap.
19: Because prevention requires action beyond the health system. We've got to address overcrowding, education, and lift people out of poverty.
17: In the NT's top end, on remote Elko Island off the Arnhem Land coast, community leader Helen Goyapul says families are losing too many loved ones to chronic disease.
20: They are dying, like only 30, 40, 50, taking heart attack all that time.
17: So they set up a group called Hope for Health with a healthy eating coaching program and cooking classes in the community. An evaluation by Melbourne University found it achieved health improvements, including reduced weight and blood sugar in participants.
20: This was changing, like the weight and the sugar level, and it was working.
17: But the group hasn't been able to attract funding from the federal or NT governments. Both governments told the ABC they already fund the region's MeWatch Indigenous Health Service to fund preventative programs. MeWatch says it runs several anti-smoking, home hygiene and mental health programs. But the head of the Hope for Health group, Tim Trudgeon, is appealing to the governments to reconsider.
21: We really need to have more accountability within government around funding things that are supported by the community and known to work.
17: The federal government has increased funding to Indigenous health services by almost a quarter in the last 5 years. Groups lobbying for extra spending face an uphill battle.
1: And that's Jane Barden reporting there. And that's it for PM for tonight. I'm Barbara Miller, filling in for Samantha Donovan. Have a lovely evening.

0: Good evening, Nicholas Hines with ABC News. Victorian sex crime detectives are expected to travel to New South Wales as they investigate an alleged sex assault scandal engulfing the Sydney Swans. The ABC understands the investigation centres on an allegation of touching without consent at the Pullman Hotel in the early hours of Monday morning, and it's understood the alleged victim has spoken to police. Multiple law enforcement sources have told the ABC that four officers from the police sex crime squad will land in Sydney as they expand their investigation. Police have not made any arrests or laid charges over the alleged incident. Governor General Sam Mostyn says she's shocked and troubled by the allegations linked to Sydney Swans AFL players. Jessica Halleret reports.
1: Ms Mostyn, who is a former Sydney Swans board member and the first woman AFL commissioner, has told the ABC that her first thoughts were with the alleged sexual assault victim, whom she hoped was being well supported. She says it's an important reminder of the need for constant vigilance for the respectful treatment of women everywhere. Five players have now been stood down for the rest of the season by the Swans for breaching behavioural standards over their late-night drinking. An investigation by Victoria Police is ongoing.
0: The first day of mushroom cook Erin Patterson's appeal against her triple murder conviction has concluded. Jared Whittaker reports.
2: Erin Patterson is appealing her conviction on seven grounds, arguing that issues with the way the prosecution built its case mean there was a miscarriage of justice. They also argue the jury's verdict was fatally undermined because jurors stayed in the same hotel as prosecutors. Patterson was convicted last year of killing three relatives and trying to kill another by serving them poisoned beef Wellingtons. Her lawyers today argued that prosecutors surreptitiously argued Patterson had a motive for the crime by introducing evidence of disputes with their victims. The matter returns to court tomorrow.
0: Israel has opened up bids for the construction of more than 1,000 homes in a strategically important area of the occupied West Bank as the government seeks to end any chance of a Palestinian state. The BBC's Yolande Nell reports.
3: Under international pressure, Israel held off for decades on plans to build in E1, but the current Israeli government gave the go-ahead for E1 construction a year ago, despite an Israeli court challenge to the plans by Bedouin Palestinians living in the area and Israeli peace groups. The housing ministry has now issued a tender for half the planned homes. It sets a deadline for bids just days before Israel's general election. That should enable the government to sign deals with contractors that it would be much harder for a future government to cancel. Settlements are illegal under international law.
0: The Federal Emergency Management Minister says firefighting assets that have been deployed to Europe will return in time for the Australia's bushfire season. The Australian and New Zealand Council for Fire and Emergency Services spring outlook shows an increased risk of fire in most states and territories over the coming months. It follows a devastating wildfire season across the Northern Hemisphere, with blazes still burning in Europe, the United States and Canada. Christy McBain says Australian equipment helping with overseas disaster responses will come back soon.
4: We've got a Black Hawk helicopter and a Bell 340 currently in France. The arrangements with France are that they will be returned in time for our season.
0: The superannuation industry says new financial advice reforms will allow funds to answer basic retirement questions they're currently prevented from addressing. The changes will expand the guidance super funds can provide, including helping members understand whether their savings are likely to support retirement. Association of Superannuation Funds of Australia Chief Executive Mary Delahunty says many members already turn to their fund for trusted information, but often cannot get the advice they need.
5: What we see in super is that a lot of people ring their superannuation fund. They say, you know, how much money have I got in? Are my investments right? Can I afford to retire? And super funds can't answer quite a lot of them. We know that people trust the information they get from their superannuation funds. So the reforms will allow for super to be able to answer the next question to help people do better with their money.
0: And to the weather across Victoria, the chance of a thunderstorm in the west and north of the state this evening, but becoming confined to the north later on. There's a few scattered showers in areas of rain about central and eastern parts of the state, with isolated showers elsewhere. And tomorrow, a mild and partly cloudy day with some scattered showers in the southwest and the northeast, and extending over central parts tomorrow evening, with isolated showers elsewhere and falling as snow above 1,500 metres, with the chance of a thunderstorm in the northeast at east of the state and near the northern border in the northwest. In Melbourne, a shower or two sticking around this evening, but winds becoming light. Tomorrow, a shower or two with a top of 18, partly cloudy on Friday with a top of 16, and a shower or two on Saturday. Right now in Melbourne, it's 15 degrees, ABC News.
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0: I promise you, Uncle Rick is no relation. Yes, but what is the name of that song? That's the first question that we'll be asking you after seven. The quiz, of course, parked between seven and eight and ready to roll when that moment comes around. Before then, we'll be talking with our trend spotter. Yes, Grace McKinnon is coming in and she's got three gems to talk about, one of which is all about the arrival of technology. If you think about it, people growing up in the 90s, so kids born in the early 90s, they had this hybrid upbringing where things were analog without a screen, and then suddenly the screen started creeping in. Social media crept in, websites, links, platforms. So love to know, when was that moment that technology, particularly the internet, came along and intersected with your life? Tell us the moment. I remember going off to internet cafes when I was probably in my 40s, early 40s, thinking, wow, isn't this cool? I can look at what is happening in Chicago. I can see anagrams coming out of Edinburgh. That was my first encounter with the internet. What was yours? 1300-222-774, 1300-222-774. And you can text in too on 0437-774-774. And one of the reasons that the internet is handy, just as much as traffic reports, is to see what's going on across the network of Melbourne roads. And Dan Velling is that very person from Transport Victoria.
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3: Thanks, David. A couple of collisions coming through in the west on the Princes Freeway. First one at Hoppers Crossing, city bound just prior to Forsyth Road. Slows towards another one between High Street and Fitzgerald Road. Over on the Eastern Freeway, the inbound entry from Bulleen Road now closed till mid-September. Crews continue to build new connections to the North East Link Tunnel, so you have to enter from Doncaster or Burke Roads instead. Thompson's Road in Bulwer North also now closed between Bulleen Road and the outbound freeway entry, so use Manningham and Bulleen Roads. There's major delays of up to half an hour on several train lines at the moment. The Frankston, Sandringham, Belgrave, Lilydale, Glen Waverley, Alamein, Werribee and Williamstown lines. It's after an earlier police request between Richmond and Flinders Street, but trains have resumed. However, there's likely to be some cancellations. That's the latest traffic and transport. It's 22 minutes to 7.
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2: 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Call 1300 222 774.
0: Well, for those caught up in the train delays and maybe a little slower traffic with those bingles that we've just heard Dan report, we've got the tune for you and we've also got the stories for you. Love to know when that moment was where suddenly technology had arrived for you. The internet was there at your fingertips. Was it at a cafe? Was it travelling overseas? We'll talk about watches and a bit of a love song to all the stations across Melbourne. They're our trend spotting topics. But in the spirit of moving, hopefully you do get moving. This is Moving On Up by M People. Welcome to Evenings.

0: M People, which was the sequel, I understand, to L People. I don't know. I'm just making that up. But we're about to talk about the internet and when the internet arrived. Imagine being born in the 90s. Well, plenty of people can because they were there. If you are a child of the 90s, born in the 90s, or at least had that hybrid upbringing where you were a kid without the internet and suddenly you were a kid with the internet, what was that like? Because that is our very first topic tonight on Trendspotting. Give us a call. And for the older among you, that might be someone like me, I can recall things like internet cafes being quite novel, or this notion of Netspace and Ask Jeeves. It was all so weird and wonderful. Those moments are well worth recalling. 1300 222 774 if you'd like to join us, or keep texting in your memories of that moment. 0437 774 774. And Cheryl, my pleasure. I'm glad you received the postcard. And we'll be talking a little bit more about All In August, our challenge right across the Victorian family of evenings, who are people are taking on their own personal challenges, trying to start a new habit or maybe get rid of an old habit. And we'll be talking a bit more about that through the show too. But coming up, it's the Trendspotter herself.
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0: Well, will you looky there? It's a trend. It's the trend spotter, Grace McKinnon, journalist with ABC News, and always has her magnifying glass out, stalking the streets and the alleyways of Melbourne and the internet and the platforms, trying to find the latest in trends. Great to have you in, Grace.
1: Hello, thank you.
0: My pleasure. And, well, you are a child of the 90s, I presume.
1: I am, yeah. Yes.
0: So did you have that weird sort of, no net and then all net kind of upbringing?
1: I did, yeah. I remember having dial-up VHS tapes and I remember the transition. I remember putting our old cassette tapes and burning them onto CDs and burning CDs. It was great fun.
0: Amazing. And so when you say you remember the transition, when was there a day, was there a weekend when suddenly things changed?
1: I remember when we got our first home computer because we didn't have a computer in the house before, and then suddenly we had a desk by the door because that's where the dial-up connection was, and there was a lot of back and forth between who gets to use the internet when. But yeah, I didn't use the internet very, very much when we had the dial-up, when you could only have the phone, but it was an exciting time. I remember having a game that taught you how to touch type. That was the only game I had.
0: Very practical for a future journalist. That makes sense. I was excited that I suddenly could connect with other word geeks around the world, whether it was about crossworders or just anagram freaks. It just felt as though I could find my tribe, which was the other great thing that suddenly kids could realise. But before we go to a couple of calls, this moment, this 90s moment, this hybrid moment is in focus at the moment when it comes to trends or it comes to hot topics.
1: Yeah, it's definitely a hot topic on the internet at the moment, in particularly TikTok. Lots of 90s babies are reminiscing about what they found and what they remember. And, you know, do you remember this sound? If you're a 90s baby, do you remember this toy? And it is like sparking a lot of memory, but also a lot of discussion about is the 90s baby the millennial, which is roughly 1992 to 1999, is this the most unique or rare generation where they've seen such a change of technology so quickly and have been young enough to adapt to it? But also we've seen so much change now and we've been able to adapt to it as well. Like, are we in a unique position? A lot of the trends online refer to a study, but I can't find the study, so I'm not going to talk about some of the statistics in there. But if you know where that study came from, please send me through a link.
0: Well, was it called? Do we know that? Is that Two Broke Chicks? Is that right? Or that's one of the TikTok accounts?
1: No, that's just one of the TikTok accounts discussing it. But yeah, a lot of different people online are referring to a study saying that 90s babies are the most unique and rare generation. I think it's an interesting topic, but I don't know where the study came from.
0: All right. Okay, well, maybe that's a question. If you are there in the 90s, tell us about that moment, your memory of that transition, as Grace calls it. The other question I want to explore is, is it the most volatile or the most transformative decade when it comes to how we live our lives? The 90s certainly is a key candidate. 1300 222 774. Craig joins us now, Grace, in St Kilda. G'day, Craig.
2: G'day, David and Grace. Thanks for having me.
0: Pleasure. What do you remember about the onset of the internet?
2: It was a really pivotal moment, although I didn't realise it at the time. But I had a little video production business at the time, and we were always looking at the new trends and so on. We'd heard about video on demand, audio on demand, all these things, but didn't really know what it meant. Anyway, this fellow who I worked with said, "Hey, my brother works at RMIT Computer Science.
0: Yep.
2: He's a lecturer. He's got this thing, this internet thing, and it's really cool. Come and have a look. I don't know what it means, but come and have a look." So we went along, and he'd managed to hook up, I think via a dial-up connection, to something from memory to do with a Hubble Space Telescope.
0: You are kidding me.
2: And
0: talk about cyberspace.
2: Yeah, yes, exactly. So I was really fascinated by it, but I came away thinking, oh, the internet's something to do with space and telescopes, not realising what he'd actually done, which was have an internet connection to an American lab somewhere. So, and then 5 years later, it was pivotal because I ended up working in the internet and still there.
0: I was going to ask you, did you go home and change your business model? Craig, you just answered my next question.
2: Exactly.
0: Amazing. You were there pretty much at the frontier, seeing it arrive on campus where they pretty much hit early. That's a great memory, and it is certainly a transformative moment too, that arrival, traditional businesses suddenly became old traditions, and there was a whole fleet of new industries that suddenly were popping up. You were part of all that. Craig, thanks for calling.
2: No worries.
0: Thanks, mate. It's 11 minutes now to 7. Charlie's our next caller, and he remembers, well, I'll let Charlie tell you. G'day, Charlie.
3: Almost before the internet, there was this thing called a bulletin board service.
0: I mean, we might have to explain this to young Grace. Does that bulletin board ring a bell at all?
1: No. Is it the giant computer that I hear of?
0: Charlie, tell us all, for those who may be unaware or can't quite recall, what was a bulletin board?
3: So it was basically like, I don't know who actually set them up, but they were computers that were set up with modems, but they weren't connected to any other computers. So you would, as a member of this bulletin board, you'd go in there and there'd be like chat rooms and all sort of things that the internet has, but they would generally be limited to this one computer. And then email came out and they would come through the, and I think maybe in a lot of internet service providers started as bulletin board services.
0: It was basically the World Wide Web before it was worldwide. Everything was kind of atomized, through different servers.
1: So, sounds so organised.
0: It was a splintered model of what we have today, I suppose, Charlie.
3: Yeah, I think it was because a real internet connection was too expensive.
0: Yeah, there you go. Well, maybe we should go back to those days.
3: But the thing is, I went on a date off the back of one of these chat rooms.
0: You might be the first computer date couple that we've ever met, Charlie. Does that date transpire into an enduring relationship?
3: Sadly, it didn't. And also, like, I was just a kid. And it was amazing that my parents let me meet some random.
0: Oh, my God.
3: Luckily, that turned out to be who they said.
0: Yeah. This is before catfish became a verb, mate.
3: Absolutely.
0: Thanks for calling in. I'm glad you're still alive. That's Charlie and Carlton. There you go. I don't know. I mean, I think both my kids were born in the 90s, and I'm aware of the box of Lego suddenly turning into Sim City and Age of Empires. So as a parent, I can remember that moment too and thinking, wow, where's all this heading? And the other big impact for children in particular is how the sort of insularity of the playground has suddenly lost its borders and the playground can now come home with you through the internet. Are you young enough to remember that happening, Grace?
1: Well, I remember getting a MySpace account when I was in year 7, and I remember learning to code it to change the colours in the background and add music into it, and it was a really fun time. And I know we spoke about last time MySpace is thinking about making a comeback as a company, and they're marketing as no algorithms, which is quite interesting.
0: Well, that's a perfect segue into the watch story. Because this is almost a fondness for things that were, in the same way that MySpace might be coming back, or even how Instagram catches that notion of a slide night with its little retro frames on its images. So tell me about how watches are also part of this Gen Z, Gen Z love affair with the old.
1: Well, if you look around in our office, you know, we've got plenty of people of different ages, but you'll notice that an accessory that's popped up in the last, I'd say, 18 months are watches for young people. I'm wearing a watch at the moment, and I bought a secondhand watch during COVID a few years ago.
0: It is beautiful. It's a gold watch.
1: It's a gold watch from the Oppie. So goodbye.
0: From the op shop. Does it actually tell the time?
1: It does. It works perfectly. And so I've only changed the battery
0: Without looking behind you, what's the time?
1: Oh, it's 7:07, I think.
0: There you go. Yeah. There you go. You just did a time check for us. Now, you have to wind it on.
1: No, this is not a wind. I do a battery in this one. But you'll notice a lot of young people are wearing watches. Part of it is an aesthetic reason. It's a new accessory. But the style of watch in particular, we would be very familiar to a lot of our listeners. It's retro late 70s through to 90s designs. Think sleek gold watches, almost a Cartier-type watch look and plenty of imitations of those. Cartier in particular, they have had a 40% increase in sales since 2019, which is really, really interesting. And different people wear watches for different reasons. But a huge part of the reason that I wear a watch and different colleagues I spoke to today wear a watch is because I need to know the time and I don't want to look at my phone to find out.
0: That makes sense.
1: Because on your phone, it's full of notifications and then suddenly I'm on 3 or 4 different apps trying to answer them. But all I really needed to know was the time.
0: So makes sense. Now, I was going to deride you saying, wow, what a revolution. You've got to watch for the time. But that's essentially its dumb singular function is to observe the hour, and that's all we need.
1: Yep, I don't need to fish my phone out of my bag, everything's jingling around.
0: Reply
1: I
0: can to look, your friends.
1: I can
0: email.
1: Just look at the time. Yep. Yeah, it's so refreshing.
0: It's so refreshing. Lisa in Reservoir listening in. G'day guys, travelling around Mongolia using this thing called the internet, almost inverted commas there, spending way too much time in internet cafes with bad connections. That was my first memory of the power of the net. Mark joins us now in Greensboro with his recollection. G'day, Mark.
4: Hey, how you going?
0: Good. Have you got a digital watch or have you got an old analog watch?
4: I've got an old analog watch. I've got a dumb watch.
0: There you
4: always
0: go.
4: Always will.
0: You're cooler than you realise, Mark. Now, what's your memory of the internet?
4: Firstly, I want to thank you for the postcard.
0: Beautiful.
4: That I'd asked for it and then I got it. It was lovely.
0: Well, my pleasure, mate.
1: Where's my postcard? So,
0: yeah, okay. Yeah.
4: So my first memory of the internet when I was in year 12 doing my cats.
0: Doing your cats? What, you're counting your cats? What were you doing?
4: They are the old assessment tasks.
0: Oh, the cats task. Now I'm with you. Yes, we have ATARs now.
4: Yes, ATARs and SACs.

0: trouble.
1: Oh, well, that's a nightmare that I don't think Grace really understands, the nightmare that that truly was. Mark, great to hear from you, and glad you got
0: Thank
1: your
0: you.
1: Car too, mate. All the best.
0: See ya.
1: It's 4 minutes now to seven. We'll go to Lyle in a moment, but this is the other big story coming out. It is a super cute story. And if you feel like sometimes the news is all full of gloom and doom, well, let's talk a little bit about Juniper Kerr, Grace. Juniper Kerr is the man who falls in love with train stations. Is he not? Is he a Melbourne musician?
2: Yes, he is.
1: He's the man. Yes.
2: Juniper Kerr. This one.
1: Did you thought I was talking about a hospital?
2: I was like, oh no. a news article.
1: It's got a different story.
2: Oh no. No, Juniper Kerr is a Melbourne musician who's been creating jingles for every Melbourne train station. This came across my For You page in my algorithm on my phone on TikTok. And each one has a very distinct personality, like our train stations. And it made me feel very happy to see.
1: All right. We'll go to Lyle in a moment with a bulletin board, but I do think we need to set out a few serenades to Melbourne stations.
3: North Melbourne Station, now approaching Flinders Street Station, Frankston. What are you still doing here? Go home. Southern Cross Station.
1: That is Juniper Kerr, and this is you can catch this on TikTok?
2: Yes, it's on TikTok and I believe on his Instagram as well. It's at Juniper Kerr. And he's done other stations as well, Flinders Street, Melbourne Central, South Yarra, Footscray, Parliament, Brunswick, and a whole other video with more. But I love the tone of it. It does feel retro to me. I don't know if it's retro to you.
1: I love it too.
2: I like the sound of the synth. It's lovely.
1: The synth is good, and he's customised it, you know, as per the personality of the station. He could well get a job with Melbourne Link, and I also think we'll get Juniper in, and he can get to know him a little more. That sounds extra fun. So if you want to see his work, Juniper Kerr is the name of the creator, and Juniper, we have got our sights on you for a chat. Grace, stay with us because we've got Lyle, who's got memories of a bulletin board. You used to run a bulletin board, Lyle.
0: Yes, I did. Tell me,
1: how did Charlie's description hold good? Is that essentially what they were, these sort of discrete streams of the internet?
0: I mean, it was pre-internet, so it was, I mean, there was kind of a version of the internet and the educational system still running on the side, if you go look at the history, but at the time, generally, they were very local networks, mm-hmm. so it was effectively, you know, you'd have someone operating a system, most people dialing in, because remember back then, if you dialed long distance, it cost a lot of money, so you'd only call a local bulletin board system. And so the people you were connecting with were always in your community. And I think it had a very different feel to it than the internet.
1: It would have.
0: Because of that, yeah.
1: That makes sense because, you know, nowadays we don't know exactly who we're dealing with, which creates its own sort of problems. But if you knew your circle, you're a lot more trustworthy, a lot more kind of connected. Although I'm sorry to bring this back to you, Lyle. Might be quite triggering. Or it could be quite nostalgic, I'm not sure.
0: I loved it. And it was a great time in my life. I was actually a young guy, so I think I ran it from the age of 14 to
1: Fantastic.
0: 17.
1: Wow, entrepreneur. Lyle, we're getting tight to news time, but thank you so much. Great to hear first-hand account of bulletin boards. You too, mate. Thank you, Grace McKinnon. Love our chats, and looking forward to chatting to Juniper Kerr, thanks to your good care. And what's the time now?
2: It is 1 minute to seven.
1: In fact, it's a little tighter than that. It's coming up to 7 o'clock. We've got the quiz coming up and we've got one half of the Audrey's coming up too, all that way. But Grace McKinnon, thanks for coming in. It's news time.
4: Good evening, Nicholas Hines with ABC News. The Sydney Swans players stood down for breaching the club's standards and have apologised to everyone involved. Olivia Jenkins reports.
5: Isaac Heaney, Nick Blakey, Chad Warner, James Jordan and Riley Bice have been suspended for the rest of the AFL season for breaching club standards during a night of late drinking in Melbourne on Sunday. In a statement this evening, the players say they're deeply sorry to everyone involved and that their behaviour has fallen well short of the standards expected. It's not suggested the players are accused of criminal wrongdoing. It comes as the ABC can reveal Victorian sex crimes detectives are travelling to Sydney to continue their investigations into the alleged incident at the Pullman Hotel in East Melbourne in the early hours of Monday morning. Police have not made any arrests and no charges.

0: have been laid.
1: AFLW pioneer Daisy Pearce says it's disappointing allegations of violence against women have arisen again in connection to the AFL. The West Coast Eagles AFLW coach has urged all young men to consider how their behaviour impacts others.
2: Be a good human. Be a good human. And then for those that are in high profile positions, understand that you being a good human matters, but it also has a massive impact on what other people think is acceptable.
1: Prosecutors are set to argue that Erin Patterson's sentence for murdering three of her relatives is too lenient when her appeal returns to court tomorrow. Jared Whittaker reports.
3: Erin Patterson is serving a life sentence for using a poisoned beef Wellington to kill three of her relatives in 2023. She'll be eligible for parole after serving 33 years, something the prosecution want removed. Patterson is attempting to have her conviction overturned. Her lawyers today arguing in court she suffered a miscarriage of justice, including because jurors stayed in the same hotel as the prosecution. Prosecutors tomorrow will argue that giving Patterson the potential of parole makes her sentence too lenient. In sentencing, Justice Christopher Beale found the harshness of her isolation in prison meant the chance of parole was warranted.
1: The Department of Foreign Affairs and Trade has confirmed an Australian has died in Vietnam. In a statement, DFAT says it's providing consular assistance to the family and that it sends its deepest condolences to them. DFAT says it can't provide further comment due to privacy obligations. Vietnam is a hugely popular destination for Australian travellers, with official figures showing 37,500 people returned from short trips to the country this June alone. The United Nations says a record number of humanitarian workers were attacked last year, driven partly by increased use of armed drones. The aid workers' security database shows some 900 aid workers were killed, injured or kidnapped last year versus 833 the year before. Of those, 350 were killed, down slightly from a record 387 in 2024. UN Secretary General Antonio Guterres says the level of violence is appalling. He's urged states to respect the rules of war and hold perpetrators accountable. Back home, some economists say the latest wage figures are unlikely to change the Reserve Bank's outlook on interest rates in the near term. Wages increased by 0.8% in the June quarter, taking the annual pace of wage growth to 3.2%. The RBA kept the cash rate steady at 4.35% last week without ruling out further hikes. AMP's Deputy Chief Economist Deanna Messina says higher wages in the coming months, along with other inflationary pressures, could persuade the RBA to lift rates.
4: The broader inflationary pressures that we have in Australia, particularly in areas related to things like rents, construction, holiday travel, as well as the very high wages environment, I think that will push the Reserve Bank to hike rates again. We think that that'll probably happen in November.
1: Nick Kyrgios has been provisionally suspended from tennis after testing positive for cocaine. The Australian has confirmed he failed a drug test during the Mallorca Open on June 22nd. In a post to his Instagram stories, Kyrgios has apologised, saying, "I'm sorry to my fans, my family, my sponsors and everyone close to me." The International Tennis Integrity Agency says Kyrgios could appeal against the provisional suspension, but has not done so to date. The 31-year-old has played just four singles matches this season. And to the weather across Victoria. There are scattered showers and some areas of rain about central and eastern parts, and some isolated showers elsewhere this evening. The chance of a thunderstorm in the west and north as well, becoming confined to the north. And tomorrow, a mild and partly cloudy day for the state, with scattered showers in the southwest and northeast, and extending over central parts later on, with isolated showers elsewhere and the chance of some snow in the Alps, the chance of a thunderstorm in parts too. In Melbourne tomorrow, a shower or two with a top of 18, partly cloudy on Friday. Right now it's 16 degrees.
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2: Evenings with David Astle.
0: So did you guys hear me say hello? I don't know. Honestly, there was this big abyss of dead air. There was no music.

Music, no sound. I was just saying hello into the emptiness. I'm not sure if I reached you, but I am here now, and I hope you are too. Just give me a wave if you can. There you are. Thanks. How are you going with all in? I have been busily writing postcards, probably not taking too many more addresses either, because I've just worked my way through 40 different listeners, and I do need to send some to family and send some to friends. But that was my pledge, and I've been very busy doing it, sending off about two or three postcards a day. Have done so for the last 20 days, and we'll do it until September 3, which is Thursday, September 3, which for us is the end of August, because we began on August 3. It's confusing, but we just thought we'd coordinate the All In August Challenge with the show times of the evening's program. So if you can follow that, you're probably doing better than I am. But I do know that I've got the big Excel sheet in front of me of all those people who've stepped in to pledge. And none of these are hard and fast promises. Nothing's written in blood. Nothing is chiseled in stone. It's all just undertakings that you, good people, have endeavoured to take on. Things like Sue, who's in Crowden, doing line dancing. And Wendy and Rezo, I haven't spoken to you, Wendy. How are you going with your memoir? I know you're going to do a page a day for 31 days. So hopefully that's a couple of chapters by the end of the All In August. And that should create a bit of momentum too. Rory, who's on Phillip Island, is not going to be drinking for a month. So good on you, Rory. I hope you're going okay there. I know that Karen, when it comes to drinking, is trying to give up the fizzy stuff that comes in a red can that we all know about. And I think she's doing very well too. When she calls in for the quiz, she said that she's kind of down to, I think she only said, was it a litre up till now? That's where we're at, 3 weeks in. That's excellent, Karen. Will McGowan, who's our toy man, he was going to be documenting his toy collection, a photo a day. Sounds like it's a fairly nonchalant job, but if you ever get to see Will's Aladdin's Cave, you can understand that that is quite a courageous enterprise he's taking on. Oliver, now he works at the station. I haven't pestered him this week, but I do know he's playing the piano for 5 minutes a day. He used to be a very good piano player, and these days he hardly gets to it. It's a keyboard of a different kind. So we have been encouraging one and all to get in for All In August. And it's not too late, never too late, to start a good habit or maybe to get rid of an old habit. So if you'd like to put your own name in and what you are endeavouring to do, feel free. And Tima and I will put that in the big list of aspirations. You can. Oh, you did hear my hello in the abyss. There you go. Well, the radio worked, but it didn't work. So thanks for telling me that. 0437 774 774. That's the text line if you want to put through your own pledge. Julie, she's not buying clothing and she's not putting on skincare and she's not putting on makeup. Julie, how's it going? And I know that Megsy is down to the five veg every day. And I'm not sure if that is five singular vegetables or five types of vegetables or five different types of vegetables. There's a lot going on there, Megsy. But I know that you are doing well because you let us know, I think it was earlier this week. So keep it on task. And this one I liked. Liz, who's, I'm loving this challenge, David. I'm going to exercise every day. I'm still in rehab after a hip fracture. Well, believe me, Liz, you can come out the other side. I had a hip fix about 3 years ago, and now I am Mr. Go Gadget. So it can, you do get out the other side. And Tanya, the wonderful Tanya Lumley, still not too late to sponsor Tanya for the stair climb. She's part of the CFA out there at Strathbogie. And Tanya, well, spare a thought for Tanya because she's endeavouring to do a 30 flights three times a week, 30 flights of stairs. Now, for you or me, that might be easy if we live in a built-up area. But someone like Tanya, who's out at Strathbogie, that means she's going to have to go to the Stairmaster in the gym, or she's going to have to go to Mount Wombat. I don't know what the stair situation is on Mount Wombat. If anyone can tell me, Tanya, maybe you can. Does it have flights of steps, or are you just going up and up and up? And are you doing it with your heavy gear that you'll be doing it for the firefighting stair climb in September? You can sponsor Tanya and back her efforts, where all monies go to emergency services and to lifeline and helplines. Tanya Lumley is her name, and Stair Climb is the name
of the challenge that's coming up early September. Hey, we're about to start a quiz, so that's a chance for you to jump in. If you'd like to play, 1300 222 774, 1300 222 774. It's 11 past 7. Coming up, we shall be talking to one fraction of the Audreys, that's Tasha Coates, and she's a three-time ARIA winner, and she's got a story to share about the person that she would love to meet. This person is still possible to meet, but I don't know if she ever will meet this person. I won't reveal who it is, but I will ask you when you call in for the quiz, who is that famous person, or maybe a living person? It doesn't need to be famous. It can be a living person that you would love to meet. That's the question I'll ask you if you do call in for the quiz. 1300 222 774. The very first song you need to identify, just to give you some courage, is this. Okay, that should give you a bit more momentum. 1300 222 774. And while you're getting your gumption up, Ben in Craigieburn, we've just been talking about when the internet arrived in your life. And Ben, he is a child of the 90s. David, born in the latter half of the 90s. So I sometimes miss when the internet was something that you logged in and logged out from, rather than something that was omnipresent. Ben, the thing that I remember and regret is the moment when I realised, and this is probably a moment that we all came upon, when I tried to leave the office, my home office, and I was working on a manuscript at that stage, and I walked up about sort of six blocks to get up to the junction where I would have lunch. It was just a healthy habit to break the spell of the desk and to get some air. And I had my phone with me, and this, I'm guessing this is the late 90s, early noughties. And I looked at my phone and I could see that there was a link there to an email. And it was the moment when I suddenly realized emails can actually walk up the hill to the junction with me, that my office is now in my pocket. And that was a moment I thought was miraculous. But in the end, I've come to see it as also being very intrusive. So that's another internet moment that I can recall. I think it's everyone's living memory. Quiz time. 1300 222 774. 1300 222 774. Let's go to two old lovers. Young lovers that became old lovers, by John Mellencamp. It's Jack and Diane. Quiz about to kick off. Are you on the board? There's only one person there now. We need a lot more. Of course we do. 1300 222 774. Let's get our quiz on.

0: There's a thought. Another quiz, another time. I could easily do the Anns. There are so many great Anns songs. That's a good one. That is a very good one. That's Jack and Diane. Came out in 1982 from the American Full album. John Mellencamp, we're about to kick off on the quiz. 1300 222 774. Are you aboard? I hope so, because we're about to take off.
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4: Evenings with David Astle.
0: I'm going to go to Sebastian, who's in West Melbourne, who joins us now. Good evening, Sebastian.
5: G'day, David. How are you going?
0: Good, good. You get a bonus life for being our first caller, so well done you. Hopefully you won't need that too hurriedly. However, if there is a question that throws you, fear not, because you can always put that down to experience and move on to the next question. But before we get cracking, because we've got Tasha Coates from the Audreys who's joining us, telling us about a big tour celebrating their album that was monumental some 20 years ago. She is in an interview. She's confessed how she's would love to sing alongside and meet a particular musician. I'm going to reveal that when Tasha joins us, but I'm going to put it to you. Who would you like to meet? Someone who's living? So this is not one of those imaginary things where you get to meet Charles Darwin. Who is that living person that you would love to meet, Sebastian?
5: Oof, it'd have to be Bruce Springsteen or Emmylou Harris, I reckon.
0: It's a good choice too. Yep, happy with either of those, and I reckon they tell some hella stories too. Bruce Springsteen, he tells great stories through music as much as Emmylou too, so good call. All right, you ready to go? Neither of those artists are in tonight's song selection. However, quite a few familiar names are. I'll explain what the theme is as we get moving, but just tell me the name of this song if you can, Sebastian. Over to you.
5: Never going to give you up.
0: Exactly right. Now I'm going to ask you, and then I'll explain what the theme is. What is the name of the TV show where, hosted by Zan Rowe on ABC TV, where she asks her guests to choose the important tracks in their life?
5: Oh, it's something along the lines of five albums, seven albums, seven songs.
0: You're right, but that's not the title of the show.
5: Oh, you've got me stumped there.
0: No worries. Now, this is the one. This is the one you can put down to experience. It's called Take Five.
5: Take five.
0: What I've done is I've coupled up a whole lot of different questions. Sometimes they're music. Sometimes it's a straight out question, and that will involve an opposite. So you've got give, never give you up, and then take five. So give and take. So look for the opposites. That's one couple that we've just put to one side. You're still on the hunt because you were first caller. But now you are on the tightrope without a net and without a crash pad. So good luck. Tiptoe carefully. Name this song. Sebastian.
5: Stumped, I'm afraid, David.
0: What about if I said to you it is from A Star Is Born? Big hit for these two artists. One an actor primarily and a very good singer. The other a singer primarily, but also a very good actor.
5: That's Lady Gaga and Bradley
0: Cooper.
5: Yes,
0: you're exactly right, Sebastian. And the name of the song?
5: No, it's not coming.
0: No worries at all, mate. Hey, nice to bring up Bruce and Emmylou. Thanks so much for calling in, Sebastian.
5: Thanks, David.
0: Keep well, mate. 21 past seven. Is a quiz complete without Karen from Altona Meadows? No, you say. And yes, I agree. Karen, good evening.
6: Good evening.
0: How's your Coca-Cola weaning going?
6: Yeah, I'm getting down from 1 litre to a can.
0: Well done. That's fantastic, Karen. We're all backing you here at the evenings team. So you've got the chance, because you're second caller, to tell me who our mystery voice is. If you can, no clues, just a straight-out voice, then you get your bonus life too. Here we go.
7: It's so good back there because they have the Olympic hockey team.
0: Karen.
6: Oh, I don't know any hockey players. God, you woman.
0: Well, it's a very well-known name.
6: Okay, what about, I'm trying to think of a name. Sam, someone or another.
0: Oh, yes, I know who you're talking about. That would be, no, I have no idea who you're talking about. But that's okay. That's experience, Karen. No troubles there. Let's move on to this song, and I can give you a clue on this one. Quite right. Sebastian was quite right. It is Bradley Cooper and is Lady Gaga. This was the single that came from A Star Is Born, and you wouldn't want to dive into this sort of water. Karen, what's the name of that ballad? Well, there's a clue I just gave you, but before I said you wouldn't want to dive into this sort of water. Who would you like to meet?
6: I think
0: Prince William. I tell you what, meeting anyone in the royal family, you'd get some insights, and you certainly get some goss. That would be well worth having a high tea with Prince William. So, what's the name of the Cooper Gaga song, Karen?
6: I'm trying to think. Any other clues?
0: Oh, come on. Come on. I've been more than reasonable.
6: Deep water?
0: Not deep water. I think that's a good idea to dive into deep water. Thanks, Karen. All the best. 1300-222-774. Well, all Nick has to do is flip that answer on its head. G'day, Nick.
1: David, how are you?
0: Yeah, Karen was close, but she kind of gave me the antonym. What is the name of the Bradley Cooper Lady Gaga song?
1: Shallow water.
0: Yeah. It's called shallow. Shallow is the name of it. Poor old Karen gave me the deep water. You don't want to dive into shallow water. There's where your problems start.
1: Yeah, you have a sore neck.
0: Yeah, you would have a sore neck. Now, how are you going on? You sounds like you're back in health and you're getting back in the saddle.
1: A little bit hit and miss.
0: Yeah, that's all right.
1: The fungus.
0: Yeah.
1: The bronchi infection.
0: Yeah, no, that is. It takes a while. And you're the man who gets on the fixie post-pub or whenever he gets a chance.
1: Correct.
0: That's nice to work. Though. Nice to go. Well, you're about to get into the world of synonyms and antonyms, but if you can work out our voice, you've already got you've already got a get out of jail card. Here we go.
7: It's so good back there because they have the Olympic hockey team.
0: Okay. Now, Karen was thinking it's a hockey player. No, not a hockey player.
1: Have somebody in sport or...
0: It does relate to our opposite team.
1: Our opposite theme.
0: There's opposites. Hockey. That's our theme tonight.
1: Soccer.
0: It's okay. No worries. No. Okay. Now, you've just got shallow, so here's my deep question for you. It's a very deep question. What is happiness, Nick? No. The question is, what is the deepest part of the ocean?
1: Oh, deepest part of the ocean.
0: Yeah, it's a very famous deep part of the ocean that was accessed by, what's his name? James Cameron went down there in a little... a little kind of mini sub.
1: No, yeah.
0: What's it called?
1: No idea, David. I have to pass on that.
0: No worries. In fact, I think it sounds like it potentially was an old fashioned Bond villain. It's got one of those names to it. But thanks for playing. Oh, hang on. Whoa, before you go, who would you like to meet?
1: Oh, Philip Clark.
0: I tell you what, I'd do a matchmake. Next time I'll talk to Philip, I'll say Nick from Northcote. If he ever does he slums it down in Melbourne for one of his broadcasts, I'll make sure he. He drops around your local. He's a lovely fellow.
1: One of my favourite bits is the two of you, quarter
0: to
1: ten, having a little bit of banter.
0: Yeah, the Bert and Ernie show. It is a lot of fun. Good on you, Nick. Thanks for playing, mate. All the best. 1300-222-774. You can see these questions are pulling us up a bit. I'm asking you for the deep part of the ocean. You could probably have a quick look if you're waiting there. And the other question I'll be asking is, who would you like to meet? Let's go next to the person who's been waiting all of 11 minutes and is busting to play, is Ray Lee, who's from Pasco Vale. Good evening, Ray Lee.
8: Yes, hello.
0: Good. Who would you like to meet?
8: It would have been Bob Saget, but if it's only alive, it's Adam Sandler.
0: Tell me why, because he gets a lot of derision, I think, because of his, he plays a lot of flaky roles and flaky characters. What is it about Adam that you're drawn to?
8: The one that I'd like to meet, I thought there's like some criteria to it, and they have to be a big part of my childhood.
0: Aha, uh-huh. Perfect answer.
8: He was a huge part of my childhood in all of his goofy movies. He has to be funny and wholesome, like a good person.
0: Yeah, he does seem a good person. He plays a great dramatic role too. Did you see that, what was it called, Uncut Gems?
8: I didn't see that one. Oh. I've seen him and a couple others over me, which was really good.
0: Yeah. Maybe you shouldn't see Uncut Gems because it might dispel that innocence and that beauty that you associate with Adam's role. It is a heavy movie and he plays a very good heavy role. All right, let's get now to this deep part of the ocean. Ray Lee, what's it called?
8: I don't know. I'm sorry.
0: Well, that's okay. But you can work out, if you can work out who our mystery voice is, then you can put this question to one side. Good luck with our mystery speaker.
7: It's so good back there because they have the Olympic hockey team.
0: Is it a familiar voice, Ray Lee?
8: No, but the name that's popping out is Sharon Osbourne for some reason.
0: You know what? Always worth a crack. That's the motto on this this business. Same goes for the deep part of the ocean. Is there something that comes to mind? Have you heard something that could be? It's all of 10,000 meters deep, so it's 10 k's to the bottom. It's a famous sort of ditch in the Pacific.
8: Nothing.
0: No troubles at all. Love your voice, by the way. You've got a gentle, beautiful voice for radio. I could talk to you all night, but I better move on, Ray Lee. Thank you for calling.
8: I'll give you a call back. Thank you.
0: Thanks. Lovely to chat. 28 minutes now past seven. David Astor with you. We're doing the quiz, and it's an opposite quiz, and I've put together little couples. Sometimes they're questions, sometimes they're songs, and there's a mystery voice that has a bit of an opposite flavour to it. I'm wondering if you can work out what we're doing. All credit to Tima Halloum, the wonderful producer who came up with this idea of an opposite person. That's going to get you thinking. Richard's next in Melton. Hello, Richard.
9: Good evening. How are you going?
0: I'm very well. What is the name of this deep part of the ocean?
9: Oh, look, Trench.
0: Yeah, it is something Trench.
9: Trench. Is it Marinara
0: Trench? I'm going to give you that, the Marinara Trench, because there would be quite a few Marinara down there. It's the Mariana Trench. That's my favourite male popism of the week, the Marinara Trench. Up there with my old neighbour said that she had a cortisone injection. I'm not sure what that meant, but she had a spring in her step, that's for sure. Tell me, who is our opposite voice?
7: It's so good back there because they have the Olympic hockey team.
0: Richard.
9: I have no idea. Olivia Newton-John, but that's not it.
0: But you're in the right area because it's clearly, well, you know, despite her voice, you may think she's American, you may think she's English, but she's a little bit of everything. She's a bit one of those international people. I'm not going to give her origins away. But I will say that she, like Olivia Newton-John, is one of those people who've spent a lot of time in different countries. All right, now we move on. You've got your Marinara Trench. What is the name of the Jane Harper novel that was turned into a movie that had Eric Banner starring as a detective called Aaron Falk?
9: It's quite a good book, The Dry.
0: The Dry is a really good book. Can thoroughly recommend if you haven't read the book. The movie, of course, is very well made. All right, so think Dry, opposite of Dry, is the name of this band. Richard? Richard, what is the name of the band who had a hit with Love Is All Around?
9: I'm not sure of the song. I'm not familiar with it, but I'm going to guess Wet, Wet.
0: Your guess is shrewd. Wet, Wet, Wet had a hit with Love Is All Around. Very good detective work. Okay, what does the C stand for in KFC?
9: The chicken.
0: Chicken is correct. That should help you with this next question. What is the name of the Disney Pixar movie that has got Princess Merida as the heroine, who's the daughter of King Fergus and Queen Eleanor? What's the name of the movie?
9: I'm not familiar with it. It's not Frozen, is it?
0: No, I know where you're going with a frozen chicken. It's not a frozen chicken, though, Richard. Very good, very good sleuthing all the same. Thanks for calling in. Who would be your living person you'd love to meet?
9: I'll count Binface.
0: All right, look, between the two of you, maybe you could elevate the hand dryer there in the Clacton Hotel. Thanks for calling in. Nice to chat. That's great. Richard in Melton. Did very well with his deductions, did he not? 1300-222-774. You can work it out, even if you don't know the answer. You could just grasp the opposite. You never know, you might get it. Amanda's next in Geelong. Hello, Amanda.
10: Hi, how you going?
0: Good. Now, we're looking for the opposite of chicken, and the opposite of chicken is the name of a Pixar Disney movie that has Princess Merida as the hero, who's a 16-year-old, and she's the one who's trying to defend the honour of Scotland. What's the name of the movie?
10: Well, I'm thinking either it's Brave.
0: Yes, it's Brave is the opposite of chicken.
10: I was thinking egg, but no.
0: No, the Pixar Disney movie is called Brave, not egg and not Frozen. I'm still laughing at Frozen. All right, now who is our mystery speaker? Good luck. Here we go.
7: It's so good back there because they have the Olympic hockey team.
0: All right, think opposites. That might help or not help. Hasn't helped anyone so far. Well, who do you think it is?
10: Yeah, you said international. I was thinking like Kylie Minogue or someone.
0: You are very close. She's in that ballpark in that she's well known around the world, even though she has quite homegrown roots. All right, let's move on. What was the name of the meal that Jesus had with his disciples on the night before his death? What is the traditional name of that Passover meal?
10: It's the Last Supper, and my mum would be so proud.
0: Imagine if you missed that one. Your mum would actually be rolling. All right, so what was the first name? What was the name of the first Rambo movie? Based on the David Morrell novel?
10: First Rambo movie.
0: Yeah, and now you know the opposite is... So it's going to have first in it. So it won't have the opposite of supper. It's got the opposite of first in its title. Oh, sorry, beg your pardon, the opposite of last in its title. It's first what?
10: First, I can see it.
0: Yep.
10: First Blood.
0: Well done, Amanda. First Blood is the first Rambo movie. Nice work. All right, keeping with movies, the Steven Spielberg movie, Disclosure Day, has as the main character a meteorologist from Kansas who's played by a UK actress. The role is called Margaret Fairchild. She's a well-known actress from the UK who's the lead actor in Disclosure Day that's just out last month. Who is the actress's name?
10: Is she older?
0: She's 44. I looked her up today.
10: Okay.
0: She's everywhere. She's been in so many things. Girl on the Train she was in.
10: Mary Poppins. Emily Blunt.
0: Emily Blunt. Well done. All right, no more clues. You're too good for that. Who is that person that you'd love to meet?
10: Meryl Streep.
0: Meryl Streep is a great nomination. Love this.
10: Love to
0: All right,
10: down.
0: So from Emily Blunt to our next question, and that is, what is the TV show that features Agent 86 and Agent 99?
10: Is that an opposite? No.
0: No, you know what? The reason I bring that up is I don't have an opposite of blood. Get smart, yeah, okay.
10: Yeah.
0: I guess, forget about it. I should have put in something sharp there, but I didn't. All right, there you go. What is the lowest point on dry land? And it is a salty body of water near Jordan. What is the name of that body of water? Amanda?
10: Is it the Dead Sea?
0: The Dead Sea. What is the name of this song? Here we go. You're doing well. Amanda.
10: I'm living in the 70s.
0: Nice work. From dead to living. What does the second M, stand for in MoMA, which is one of the big tourist attractions of New York?
10: Modern?
0: It is modern. What's the whole thing stand for?
10: Museum of Modern Art.
0: Nice work. Okay. What is a cocktail that is made up of sugar, bitters, water and whiskey?
10: An old fashioned.
0: An old fashioned is the opposite of modern. Nice work. All right. Name this song if you can. This is Amanda, who's probably done the best of all so far, although we still have a mystery voice to get, and whoever gets that may end up winning the quiz. Good luck. Someone's already got it there on the text. Yes, Anne, you've got it. And so too to Stephanie, I think. Kitty, well done. It's exactly who it is. All right, good luck, Amanda. Name this song. Amanda. Did brilliantly. You had about 8 straight, which is very good quizzing. Thanks for calling in.
10: Oh, thanks. No worries.
0: All the best to you. 23 minutes now to 8. David Astor with you. We're getting towards the pointy end, but there's still plenty of questions to go. So hang in there, because you never know. You might boo the Bradbury. I'm looking at the people who've been waiting, ready to roll. And the next is Jared, who's in Macrae. Hello, Jared.
11: How are you, David?
0: Very well. Now, this is an Art Garfunkel tune, and it sounds like this. What's the name of the track?
11: Would it be Bright Eyes?
0: Bright Eyes is exactly right, from Watership Down. Now, here's a chance for you to pick up a bonus, get out a jail card, name our mystery speaker.
7: It's so good back there because they have the Olympic hockey team.
0: No shade, but Anne, Kitty and Stephanie have got it. Have you, Jared?
11: I have. I'd say Margot Robbie's a guess.
0: Oh, that's a good guess. I think she was last night's voice when we were doing soap operas.
11: Yes.
0: Yeah, no worries. But that's okay, because you've got now the opposite of bright, and that is, what is the name of the invisible hypothetical substance that does not interact with electromagnetic radiation?
11: Dark matter.
0: Dark matter. What is the name of the 1969 surfwear brand that was founded in Torquay by the surfers Alan Green and John Law?
11: Rip Curl?
0: Not Rip Curl. It's the other one. God. Bugger it. Hey, what's the who would you like to meet?
11: Clint
0: Eastwood. Yes. Oh. Get there while he's hanging in there, because he's doing his best and he's looking more and gaunt like an easy rider every day, or I should say a high plains drifter, but a legend of cinema. Thanks for calling in, Jared.
11: Thanks, David.
0: All the best, mate. 22 minutes now to 8. Our next player is Charlie, who's calling in from Pasco Vale South. Charlie, good evening.
12: Hi, how's it going?
0: Good, good. Who would you like to meet?
12: I would love to meet Olivia Colman. I think she'd be a really good person to have a wine with.
0: Wouldn't she have the best stories?
12: She's a treasure.
0: Oh, I couldn't agree more. And she's a chameleon too. She's so transformative. She could play, majestic. She could play cute. She could play stern. She's got every range. She's an astonishing actor.
12: Wholeheartedly agree.
0: Yeah.
12: Love everything that she's in, I think that would be a really good time.
0: She is a draw card. Couldn't agree more. All right, how are you going to go with this mystery speaker, Charlie? Good luck.
7: It's so good back there because they have the Olympic hockey team.
0: Okay, Charlie, here's a chance for you to get an extra life.
12: That is Nicole Kidman.
0: An opposite. A kid and a man. You have looked and seen through our little deception. Well done. Stella got it. Evie got it. Nicole got it, and Anne got it, and now Charlie in Pasco Vale has got it. It is Nicole Kidman, and Tima deliberately had her speaking about things aside from acting to make it even trickier. Nice work, teams. All right, Charlie, here we go. Let's move on to our next question. We've had our old-fashioned, we've had our dark matter, but we are looking for the surf brand that started in 1969. It's not Rip Curl, it's the other one, and it was started in 69 by Alan Silver and John Law.
12: Quicksilver.
0: Quicksilver. Nice work. What is the name of series of spy books, now an Apple TV series, that features Jackson Lamb as the boss of the failed spies? What's the name of the TV show? Now think the opposite of quick.
12: Slow Horses.
0: Slow Horses is the name of the TV show. All right, next question is this. Aside from being nicknamed J-O-K, the singer John O'Keefe was also called the What One?
12: I'm not sure. I'm not sure. I think it's a bit.
0: I know. Yeah. Look, it's easy enough to say it's before your time. To be honest, it's before my time too. However, in the biopics and in the musical, this was one of his nicknames. And it is pretty much one of his defining labels. He was called the blank one. You can pass on this because you've got your life, so don't worry about that. But you may as well have a guess. Have a guess.
12: The funny one.
0: Not the funny one. He was called the wild one. Now, that should help you by determining who was the artist from WA who had a hit with this tune.

0: All right, we've gone from wild to the opposite of wild. What's the name of the synth funkadelic experiment of Kevin Parker? What does he go by?
1: Tame Impala.
0: Tame Impala. Nice work, Charlie. All right, we're down to the last four. Good luck.
1: Ooh.
0: In what Tina Fey movie does Gretchen try to make Fetch happen?
1: That's Mean Girls.
0: What is an accidental attack on your own colleagues in warfare, where you allied troops or your own colleagues are damaged by your own ammunition?
1: Friendly fire.
0: Friendly fire. The opposite of mean is friendly. We are down to the final two, and if you get this, you are tonight's winner. Hang in there, Steve. The game is not over. Name this song, Charlie. Charlie.
1: That's Young Heart, Run Free.
0: You are doing brilliantly by Candy Stanton. Now, it gets down to this. Now, I've been deliberately obscure by picking a song that uses old in a different way. We're looking for the opposite of young. It's old. This song is called Old Blank, and I'm going to ask you, what is the blank? If you listen carefully, you either know the song or you can determine what the final answer might be by using the rhyming system. Good luck. Here we go, Charlie, for the win.

0: Little boy, my pride and joy, the only good thing about old. You know it rhymes with joy.
1: Boy.
0: Not boy. Not boy. You're so close, Charlie. It's been desperately close. In fact, if you didn't blow the wild one, you were home already. That's how close it was. Charlie, you did. Did you? Oh, of course you did. You told me Olivia Colman. Lovely to chat with you. Thank you for calling in.
1: No problem.
0: Very, very close.
1: Thank you.
0: Very, very close. Keep listening and see if Steve and Jembrook can work out who. Our final track is by Dan Sultan, and it's a tribute to his memories growing up in Melbourne. Steve, good evening.
2: How are you going, David?
0: Good. Who is on your list of your guest list of living? Who would you love to meet?
2: I would actually love to go for a bike ride with Cadell Evans.
0: Oh, wow. You'd be eating dust, but wouldn't it be amazing just to see how he does it? And, you know, the drive of that man and the focus of Cadell. Great call. Love that thought. Here we go. Dan Sultan track. The only good thing to come out of old. Rhymes with joy. And it's a Melbourne song. The only good thing to come out of old. Now, Charlie had a good guess with boy, but we're looking for a place.
2: Fitzroy.
0: Fitzroy! The only good thing to come out of old Fitzroy. Now, I gave you a bit more of a leg up than Charlie because you only had one to get, but Charlie had some great momentum. Nearly got it with boy. You got it absolutely on the nail with Old Fitzroy by Dan Sultan. It's a great track. Steve, thanks heaps for playing, and you are an honourable and a venerable Steve Bradbury tonight. In fact, you've got the perfect name for it. Thanks for playing.
2: Thanks, David.
0: Keep well. Thanks. There you go, Steve himself. Steve Bradbury, no less. Yes, he's done a Bradbury. It is a great track, is it not? The Old Fitzroy. In fact, I should play it in full very, very shortly, and I will put that on our song list tonight if we get a chance. Very shortly, we'll be talking to Tara Coates, who is from the Audreys. We've got a tune to play as well. And maybe, in fact, this is Beyond Compare by the Audreys. And listen to the exquisite tones of Tara. And then we'll get to meet Tasha, beg your pardon, Tasha Coates. We'll get to meet Tasha after this.

What is the sound of a vacuum? A vacuum of grief. Well, that is the sound right there. It's a beautiful tribute to those who know the story behind the Audreys. It's sung exquisitely by Tasha Coates. And Tasha, lamenting the loss of her kind of creative partner for so many years in the wonderful Trent Goodall, who we lost back in 2022. Tasha, thank you so much for joining us, and looking forward to hearing what you're up to and celebrating the anniversary. But really, it's such a painful and poignant song to hear that. And I'm sure you just get these images of Tristan rushing to mind every time you hear it.

0: I do. Thanks for having me on, David.
1: It's a pleasure.
0: Honestly, the early on trying to sing and record the songs that I'd written about Tristan in the studio were impossible.
1: Yeah.
0: But I had to get past that so that I could perform them live.
1: I have to say though that there is always this canon of songs. Let's call them laments. Let's call them elegies or grief songs.
0: Oh,
1: there is just such crisp and fresh phrasing. I feel as though it's almost though you've taken a slightly different direction in exploring that space of loss. Tell me about how you put that particular song together.
0: Well, it was the idea of, we didn't want to be really obvious about my best friend died.
1: Yeah, yeah.
0: We didn't want to go, I really miss you.
1: Tristan, I'm missing Tristan. I mean, it's there. It's there. The half rhyme is there.
0: So we're using, I know, right?
1: Yeah.
0: So it's just for using imagery and poetry and, yeah.
1: It's what you do. It's your art form. But, the other question, I don't want to dwell on the person who's not in the room, but I am desperate to ask, the fact that you two wrote so closely together, how did you find writing without that other there, that sounding board that was missing?
0: It was really hard. It took me a while to get there. Yeah, it really did.
1: Yeah, look, Tasha Coates of the Audreys, now 3-time ARIA Award winner, and the big album that came out 20 years ago, was between Last Night and Us. Now, I don't wish to put a carbon clock on you, but that is a real tribute to you guys as being an enduring band that certainly found lots of new fans as you go. Tell me about this sort of anniversary tour that you're doing. How's it all? What sort of shape is it taking?
0: Well, I have to tell you, David, that we've actually never stopped touring in that whole 20 years.
1: That's astonishing. That really, and including, right? I understand, you were doing sound checks with a baby strapped to your tummy. Is that right?
0: I did.
1: And those babies are now probably annoying teenagers that roll their eyes in a way that...
0: I have a 15-year-old who's 6'2" and a half.
1: Wow, my God. Should be playing up forward. Now, what about, or maybe doing the big stern punch in the back pocket, but what about, have they got a musical bone in their body? Let's be honest.
0: They do. They enjoy music, but mostly they enjoy soccer because they're boys.
1: Boys can come. Never too late. They might come around. So 20 years, non-stop touring.
0: When you're a touring musician, you need constant excuses to go on tour. And the 20-year anniversary of your first album is a really good one.
1: That's a good one. It's a good one. In fact, it was good enough for Augie March. It's been good enough for every other band that we've been celebrating. But this particular album really was your entree because it was picked up by Double J. And all the singles that came from it and the recognition that came from it. So it does play a very special role in the Audrey story. But you're also bringing out, there's a new album too. Is that right?
0: We put a new album out last year.
1: Yeah. So will people be hearing a bit of new and a bit of old? Okay, all right. Well, get on. We're doing our best here. We're juggling lots of other things. My God. Now I feel like a 15-year-old saying, oh, Mum, leave me alone.
0: Are you 6'2" and a half?
1: No, I'm not. No, I'm a Collingwood 6-footer.
0: Do you have a little bit of bum fluff?
1: No, I used to. But I used to have one of those kids who are also very annoying, but now he's a 30-year-old. So life moves on.
0: Wow.
1: But you've got some dates coming up, and we should let people know where these dates are at. And the ones that's coming up immediately is that's tomorrow night. That's at Stanley Pub.
0: Yes. Yeah, in Stanley.
1: Yeah. Well,
0: which apparently, when we looked at who was providing our sounds, they were Alpine Audio. And we're like, we're going to the mountains.
1: It is very much the mountains. You're on the Corryong Highway out there.
0: That's good to know. I will pack a warm jacket.
1: I think you should. And I also know that you're off to the Brunswick Ballroom the following day. So you're going to be on the Big Hume Highway Hall between. So that's the big show for those in Melbourne. That's at the Brunswick Ballroom. However, if you're listening in Geelong, fear not, because on the following day, you guys are relentless. You'll be at the Barwon Club on that's Saturday evening in Geelong.
0: Correct.
1: What can people expect? Have you got a string quartet that you've managed to rope in?
0: Oh, wouldn't it be lovely to be able to afford that?
1: I know that you've had them in the past when you're doing something fancy. Have you kind of zooshed up?
0: Never on stage.
1: Oh, okay.
0: Only in the studio. But we're not just doing the first album. We're doing all of our albums.

0: support even encouraging me to start a new band and to keep playing our songs. And I love that I had his blessing. That makes me really happy.
1: Can so I ask you? Can I ask? Can I ask? Yeah, go on. Sorry.
0: Yeah. Keep going. Hit me. What you got?
1: No. Well, I was going to ask you a question in a moment that's got nothing to do with the Audrey's, but I don't want to distract you because you're in full pitch mode and I want you to keep pitching.
0: All right.
1: Well, I'll ask you a different question altogether. This is on the long and small talk line. When it comes to the long, lonely road trips between places like Stanley to Brunswick Ballroom, then to Barwon Club, are you guys playing? Are you kind of having Wordle playoffs? Are you just lost in your own tunes? I'd like to know how a band travels, particularly the Audrey's, who's been doing
0: so well. You really want to know? Because I have to tell you, we're a bunch of nerds. Do you know what we do?
1: I felt as though there was a kindred spirit. Oh, you listen to a podcast?
0: We listen to politics, history. We listen to podcasts.
1: I love that answer. So what are you listening to at the moment? I do. I salute the nerds. What are you into?
0: So on our last trip, we listened to The Dead Can't Sue.
1: Oh, that's a good name, although it's a tricky one to say.
0: I think it's ABC. It is.
1: You've done a cross promote. Yeah. Really, you need a gig.
0: I didn't mean to do that. That's just a genuine.
1: Now, this question, because you are resourceful, you're a wordsmith, and you're also got a different way of thinking about life. We do a game that we do every Wednesday night. You don't know this, but we identify a word gap, a semantic gap in the English language. So whether it's you get all the green lights when you're driving to work or to a concert, that's called a green wave or a green run. But what is the name for when you're lying half asleep, half awake, and the reason being is because you're waiting for the alarm to ring? So this whole suspense, this limbo that you're in, all due to sitting there waiting for a buzzer to go off, it is a bizarre space for the human brain to be in. What should we call that?
0: I think we should call that horror.
1: I think we've got that word. But if you want the opposite of horror, you want...
0: Oh, you want me to come up with a new word?
1: Yes.
0: Oh, I see.
1: Yeah, you get it.
0: Like a...
1: Alarmapation or something.
0: I'm like, yes, that's good. Alarmaphobe?
1: Alarmaphobe is good too. I tell you what's good. I tell you what's brilliant is Tasha Coates and the band The Audrey's. Don't muck about. Get along to celebrate the 20 years since that milestone album came out, the one that had the hits that began their journey called Between Last Night and Us. There's also the new album out from last year, How Big Does the Sky Get? A lot more else. And you can get along to Brunswick Ballroom, to the Barwon Club as well. Or if you're up there in Stanley, nearby, make sure you say good day in Stanley. There's also things happening in Mainridge, Hillsville and Glengarry. Thanks heaps for joining us, Tasha.
0: Thank you so much, David.
1: Keep well and keep warm up there in the alpine wilds of Stanley. It's coming up to 8 o'clock and we're looking for that word, that weird anticipation of an alarm.
2: Everything Melbourne.
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6: ABC News with Melanie Scott. Australian Nick Kyrgios has been provisionally suspended from tennis after testing positive for cocaine during a tournament. Twi Ong Fitzpatrick reports.
7: The Australian submitted a sample during the Mallorca Open on the 22nd of June that was later found to contain traces of cocaine. In a post on Instagram, Kyrgios has apologised and says he made a huge mistake and takes full responsibility for it. Under the suspension, Kyrgios cannot play, coach or attend Grand Slams or any events sanctioned by the men's and women's tennis tours. The 31-year-old has played just 4 singles matches this season, having struggled with knee and wrist injuries in recent years. The International Tennis Integrity Agency says Kyrgios could appeal against the provisional suspension but has not done so to date.
6: The Sydney Swans players at the centre of a scandal engulfing the club say they accept the sanctions handed to them today. Georgia Lenton-Williams has the details.
8: Riley Bice, Nick Blakey, Isaac Heaney, James Jordan and Chad Warner have apologised, releasing a statement saying they know they have let down their partners and families, the Swans AFLW team and everyone at the club and the wider community.

0: The players have been suspended for the rest of the season for breaching club standards during a late night of drinking in Melbourne on Sunday. The ABC can reveal Victorian sex crime detectives are travelling to Sydney as part of investigations into an allegation of touching without consent at the Pullman Hotel where the players were staying. Police haven't made arrests or laid charges.
1: The AFL Players Association has issued a statement saying the allegations are very serious and women should be treated with respect. Disability advocates are warning the federal government's sweeping NDIS reforms will create a crisis for people who lose access to the scheme. The changes are expected to save almost $38 billion over 4 years, while reducing participation and shifting more people towards alternative support services. Women with Disabilities Australia Chief Executive Sophie Cusworth says the reforms risk making vulnerable people less safe.
2: This bill makes changes to access and eligibility that will remove hundreds of thousands of people with disability from the NDIS, and it makes drastic cuts to support. So practically, we think this will lead to crisis for many people with disability and those who support us.
1: A new report has found women make up more than 70% of all global healthcare workers but are severely underrepresented in leadership roles. The BBC's Jo McFadden reports.
3: Women make up more than 80% of all nurses worldwide but account for less than half of doctors. Similar patterns were observed across dentistry and pharmacy, where women were more likely to work as assistants than as dentists or pharmacists, while 90% of community health workers and all 97% of midwives are women. The study also found that the global healthcare workforce nearly tripled between 1990 and 2023, with women driving most of that growth, but an estimated 34 million healthcare workers were still needed to achieve moderate universal health coverage.
1: Thai schools are running active shooter drills as authorities tighten security after a deadly school shooting 2 weeks ago. In Bangkok, students took part in a run-hide-fight exercise, fleeing a mock gunman, taking cover in classrooms and using furniture to barricade doors. A plan to relocate Bunnings from Bunbury in Western Australia's southwest to nearby Dalyellup has been rejected by the WA Planning Commission after months of opposition. The hardware giant wanted to build a new multi-million dollar store about 10 kilometres from its existing site in the Shire of Capel. Bunbury business and political leaders argued the move would weaken the city's role as a major regional centre and remove land that could otherwise provide more than 100 homes. The Commission says the proposal represented a significant departure from the local structure plan. And Elon Musk's safe SpaceX says it successfully retrieved a rocket that splashed down in the Indian Ocean of Christmas Island. The arrival has captured the attention of locals in the remote Australian territory of Christmas Island, with many racing to capture images of the rocket off the island's coast. Reusable rocket expert Associate Professor Matthew Richardson says vessels returning to Earth are becoming more common. This is ABC News. We'll have more news in half an hour.
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8: And Charlie from Ascot Vale, if you're still listening, I hope you don't mind, but I'm going to play that old Fitzroy song by Dan Sultan, the one that you just tripped up on. That's our last question. I know it was a tricky question, but that's why it was the last. But well done, Steve, who picked up the cue using the rhyme of joy with old Fitzroy. And Tom, who was listening in, because if you recall, Steve from Gembrook said that he would like to have a cycle with Cadell Evans, asking you about who would you like to meet. And Steve had said, oh, David, I would love to meet Cadell Evans and go for a pedal.

with him. And Tom said, well, Steve Bradbury, I love how you call him that, Tom, can go for a ride with Cadell every January in Geelong in the Cadell ride. If you would be with hundreds of others, though. Many opportunities to chat with him. I missed my chance to meet yourself and JP not so long back. It was booked out, but I'd like to meet Virginia Trioli and perhaps go for a ride around the Bulli with you. Yes, the Boulevard. And your mate sounds good, Tom. Keep well, mate. I should have mentioned, I didn't get around to the question that I should have put to Tasha Coates, and that is who she would like to meet. And I know the answer because I've read in an interview that she grew up adoring and still adores Dolly Parton. So that was the idol that she would have liked to meet. Still can and play with, but I'm not sure if she's going to get around to. Now, just on sort of breaking news, Nick Kyrgios has tested positive for cocaine use. So in sports news, the tennis star Kyrgios has just issued an apology after he tested positive for cocaine on the Spanish island of Mallorca. He told his followers on Instagram that he takes full responsibility for a huge mistake, unquote. The International Tennis Integrity Agency, or the ITIA, issued a statement revealing Kyrgios had been provisionally suspended since August 4, so a couple of weeks ago now. That's just come through. We're about to talk about POW camps. Now, you might think, what? Where? What? It has a very strong Australian link, the internment camps and the POW camps. And I'm wondering if you got any links to these camps, whether you had family who went through those systems, because many people were in prison because they were potentially sympathisers with the enemy without necessarily doing anything wrong. So we are talking clearly about the war years, and perhaps you were there, your forebears could have been there as guards or perhaps even there as detainees, internees. Love to get your connection to this story because Alan McLean will be joining us very shortly. It's not all about what took place in the likes of Sandakan and Changi. There were very much camps and internment establishments right across Australia. The other little challenge, and thank you so much for sending in some inspired suggestions already, is that moment. And I sort of had this moment on the weekend where I had to get up quite early on Sunday morning. So I consequently had a lousy sleep because the alarm was set for 8 o'clock. That's easy enough. But I was pretty much awake from six, just waiting for this damn alarm to go. It was ridiculous. I mean, the only reason I set the alarm at eight is because that's the one morning I like to have a sleep in. But it was the worst sleep I've had on a weekend because I was sitting there waiting for the alarm to go. And I thought, as I was lying there, this is a good one for the Scurry Funge game. So what I'm asking you is to come up with a word that describes that state of half asleep, half awake, and you're largely wired with the anticipation of the clock's buzz about to blurt into your ear. So you consequently get no sleep while you're waiting for the buzz to wake you from the sleep that you're not having. We need a word for that. Send through your best example on 0437 774 774. Fran would love to meet Barack Obama. I'm going to be meeting Alan McLean very shortly. He is a local historian. He's keen to hear your histories and connections to the POW camps of Australia, or maybe overseas for that matter, 1300 222 774. We are keen to know that word between the half state of wakefulness and sleep while the clock keeps ticking and the buzzer is about to burst. What is that word? Come up with your best Scurry Funge word on the text 0437 774 774. And at the risk of probably rankling Charlie, but giving Steve a little bit of a glowing feeling, this is Dan Sultan. And this is Old Fitzroy. Send through your best Scurry Funge word for that moment of lying there awake. And if you've got a connection through your family, through your distant cousins, ancestors, to POW camps and internment camps, give us a call.

0: I hope now you can understand why it certainly deserved to be in the quiz. I love that song from Dan Sultan and think he's making better and better music with each release. That tune is called Old Fitzroy. Time now is 14 past 8. David Astor with you. And it's my pleasure now to introduce not just an historian of Victorian history, but also someone who is capable of judging a neologism competition, because that's the kind of bloke he is. He's plucky. He's played both up front and in the back pocket. And tonight he's going to be word judge and historian, as he often is on a Wednesday. Alan McLean is the man of whom I'm speaking. Alan, great to have you in.
1: Good evening, David.
0: Now, before we even get behind the chicken wire and talk about what life was like for prisoners of war in Australia and the internment camps too, because there were two separate streams, I understand, of detention. Love to get, people may have connections to these stories. Alan, would love to hear from you, because it's rare to get even second-hand accounts of what life was like behind the wire. You might have been involved in catering. You might have been involved, your forebears were there as people of suspicion, unquote, because things were very much broad brush when it came to detaining people. 1300 222 774, if you'd like to join us on that score, and you keep your text coming through on 0437 774 774. Well, proof that we've got hordes listening, Alan, I don't think we've had a long list as a short list as long as this. I could, even if I scratch out 20, we've still got a short list of about 10. So wish me luck on this, and good luck to you too, sir.
1: Thank you.
0: Procrastawake.
1: Yep.
0: Okay. That's certainly set the bar very high. Mm-hmm. We don't need to footnote each one, but I have to say that is impressive start. Roostering. It's snosmosis, a kind of snoozing osmosis. Snoozer buzz. Buzz limbo, prostamation, I'll let that go, midsomnia, so it's kind of insomnia, but it's middle of the sleep, pression, cranxiety, exhaustipation, it's a premature dingo-wingation, it's frustlessness. Anyway, you're getting a whole, it keeps on coming. The other one is, it's alarmipation, or just being alarmist. Which is the one that tickles your fancy, Alan?
1: Probably midsomnia, I think. But I should remind all of our entrants that if they've got a clear conscience, they should be able to sleep anywhere, David.
0: Speak for yourself, mate. I could toss and turn. And I'm a man who's led a blameless life. I have to say, midsomnia gets Alan's vote. I was most impressed by procrastawake. Snosmosis is a good one. And just the sheer elegance of roostering is very good, being that first to wake before the alarm itself. Well played, all players. Congratulations to the Scurry Fungers. Coming up, all of you are going to be behind bars in the prison of war camps of Central Victoria.
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0: Alan McLean, we're about to go into the world of prisoners of war camps, and I always associate that with the likes of Changi or even that gothic romance of Colditz and the Stalags. I know that there are some horror stories, and clearly there are Holocaust stories too, so I'm not romanticising, but I don't think of prisoner of war camps essentially as being an Australian thing, and yet there were quite a few in Central Victoria during World War II.
1: Yes, this is an aspect of our history that is not exposed anywhere near as much as the privations that our men suffered when they were in detention.
0: Yeah.
1: But we, of course, there were two phases, as you said a few moments ago. The internment camp was the first phase. People with German-sounding names, Japanese-sounding names, some of them were born in Australia of Japanese parents or German parents, but the suspicions were high, the concern was high, fear was the reality, or the reality was the fear. And so it was, the first phase was to throw up some camps and to lock up large numbers, several thousand internees here in Central Victoria, near Rushworth, near Murchison.
0: Okay. Were there, I mean, if someone was detained on the strength of their surname, did they have a right of reply? It seems, quite a draconian approach.
1: Yes, there was a tribunal process where these people were processed mm-hmm. and analysed and so forth. But it's very hard for us to apply a lens to it now.
0: Of course it is.
1: The World War One had finished in 1918. We're 1939. We're 20 years on.
0: Mm-hmm.
1: The fear was still present. And so the suspicion that the enemy sympathisers might derail some trains, might cut the brake lines on a military vehicle, might interfere with the water supply. And once these sorts of speculations commence, you can imagine general fear, general concern, and the procedure for the government of the day was to lock them up.
0: I'd imagine that we're talking great numbers here, because there would be quite a few people who had Japanese background or Japanese, in the same way there would have been German links as well.
1: Very clearly Germans, Italians, particularly at the start
0: Italians
1: of the war.
0: Italians as well, of course Italians, they were in the early years of World War II. Yeah.
1: Likewise. And yes, look, some undoubtedly were persecuted.
0: Mm.
1: There were others who were clearly probably subversive. And who's to sort out? You and I are not to know.
0: No.
1: And so that's why several thousand were locked up after the creation of these camps out of nothing.
0: From what were they before? You say out of nothing. Were they paddocks before they became internment camps?
1: Well, this was part of the choice of the location, in mm-hmm. fact. Yes, mostly Crown land, but not exclusively. There was some private land that had to be acquired to create these sites. The other aspect of this was the railway. The material that had to be brought in, the building material, the roofing material. We're talking about building accommodation. We're talking about the kitchen, the mess hut.
0: Yeah, of
1: You're
0: course.
1: You're talking about the halls. You're talking about the toilets, the latrines. Constructed from nothing, but of course having to be surrounded by miles and miles and miles of barbed wire.
0: Ah, right.
1: A couple of metres high, and then a gap, a few metres, and then another set of barbed wire. And so you're talking major engineering activity, five or six camps in and around this Rushworth Murchison area.
0: What was it about that area, Rushworth, Tatura, Murchison, that saw this as being the focal point of these camps?
1: Well, I think it was to do with the far enough away from the bright lights of Melbourne, a ready water supply. This central Victorian lake, it's called Warringah Basin, always has been, but it is a lake. The water was available. It was pumped to the camps. The land, as we've just spoken of. And so these factors combined, I think not too many people would have been tempted to escape, although we can touch on that in a few moments. There were some escapes, but to escape was to get yourself out into the bush, out into no man's land, in a red uniform, which was rather going to stand out. So all things considered, this was a confined space.
0: Well, if I'm wearing a red uniform, I'm going straight to the grevillea tree so I can hide behind the blossoms. I don't know how long I'll stay hidden, though. We're getting some lovely texts coming through in terms of internment stories and the detention camps. Well, Alex, who's just read recently a great new teen book about the internment camps at Langwarrin during World War One. It's Shakespeare in the Orchard by Daniel Binks. I'm still thinking about it days later. It's a big recommend, hard recommend, says Alex in Preston. So that's called the Shakespeare in the Orchard, which is a great title. That's during World War One, is that right? So there were World War One camps as well?
1: Not on the scale of World War Two, of course,
0: yep.
1: Because World War One, pleasingly from an Australian point of view, was largely a new experience. But of course, with the lessons learned of World War One, World War Two was a different kettle of fish.
0: This one from Greg in Geelong, which I think you'll appreciate, Alan. Hi, David and Alan. My father talked of how his mother would take him as a boy to visit the Italians and the Germans who were held in an internment camp during World War II and donate what they could as far as clothing and food during this time when both were scarce. But as these people were former neighbours and friends, they were basically ripped out from the neighbourhood and taken to these camps, Alan.
1: Which tends to indicate that the neighbours felt that they were perhaps unfairly interned and this was their way of providing some support. And this, when you think of that, to be locked up for 5 years, thereabouts, not in 40,
0: 45. That is
1: had to be fed, they had to be watered, they had to be educated, there was some schooling activity go on. And, of course, in order to try to minimise the chances of escape, the thing to do was to provide a little bit of entertainment. And so some Rushworth people, some Murchison people would quite regularly go to the camps and put on some music in the hall to try and keep people on an even keel.
0: I love it. No gymnastics in the exercise yard, though, because they learnt that lesson from The Great Escape, right? Well, that was probably happening in real time over in Germany.
1: Yes, exercise was not encouraged in that sense. However, that's the other thing that some of the internees did. Under guard, under garrison guard, teams of men would be taken out into the local area, into the forest to cut wood for the fires, into the orchards to pick fruit because the farmers were off at the war, into the dairy farms to milk cows for the same reason. And so the manpower requirement, under supervision, significant numbers of the internees were encouraged, shall we say, to be productive.
0: We'll get to the escape stories. We love a good escape story. Feel free to join us, by the way, if you've got connections to these stories. I'm sure many of you do, whether it's through your own German or Italian heritage or Japanese ties, but it could be also involved in the staffing, the supply, the entertainment, maybe the building of these camps too. It's not that long ago. We're talking only some 80 years ago. So it's some three generations if you cast your mind back. 1300 222 774, and you can text in too on 0437 774 774. Ross in Bulleen enjoying the chat. David and Alan, great-grandfather-in-law in New South Wales was Italian, so was in line for World War II internment, but was also the small town's sole baker, so was left at home. However, he was monitored to some degree, says Ross.
1: That's interesting, these specialist skills. Once these people were interned, of course, it was expected they'd do their own cooking. The food would be provided, but they would have a German cook or an Italian cook. Similarly, they'd have a baker. And so these professions, their skills were utilised in the camp and, as I've just said, outside the camp as well.
0: This one too is, hi David and Alan, my uncles were brought from Palestine and interred at Tatura. This is also, there's also an old camp in Roeville on Wellington Road, very close to Melbourne. Is that right?
1: I wasn't aware of that one.
0: That's an interesting one. Tom's listening. Hi, David. Now, Alan, have you heard the story of the Italians in the internment camps who knew that they were in an egalitarian country when their guard asked them to hold his rifle while he rolled a cigarette? Well, we don't know if that's true, Tom, but it's certainly one that we'd like to cling to.
1: I'll file that one as apocryphal for the moment, but it could have happened. It may have happened. I know good relationships were forged. Camp 4 near Rushworth, just to the west of Rushworth, that was primarily Japanese and Japanese-Indonesian mixed race people, and I know that the commandant there forged very positive relationships which were maintained after the war ended.
0: Love it.
1: And a number of those people who were interned have since come back to that zone and visited where they were kept under difficult circumstances during the war.
0: Now, Alan, just on, almost on cue, we've got Wendy who joins us now in Axdale, who has a pretty much a direct link to that story you just shared. So let's say good evening to Wendy, who's calling in from Axdale, a lovely part of the world, just in kind of, we're talking, I'm going to go, you are east of Bendigo, Wendy. How's that?
7: Yes. Very cold and very wet.
0: Very cold and very wet. So what are your memories of, you've got connections, I understand, to the camps.
7: My father was a commandant.
0: Oh, really? Hang on, one tick. I want to try and rectify the headphones so that Alan can hear your story, because he's got headphones on. But he can't hear what you're saying. One tick. Alan's just going to try. There it is. Now with the volume. Can you hear Wendy now? Hello, Wendy.
7: Yes.
1: Hello, Wendy.
7: Hi.
0: Sorry, just bear with us. We're doing a headphone check. Can you say 1-2, Wendy?
7: 1-2.
1: Now I'm with it. Hello, Wendy.
0: Yay! All right. So speaking of 1-2, your father was a commandant of 1-3.
7: 1 and 3, yes.
0: Tell me more.
7: I believe they were sort of swapped around.
0: Mm-hmm.
7: And number one was the mansion, which was Durangal.
0: Okay, so Alan's got a bit on that for you, Wendy.
1: Durangal's near Tatura. That's the only claim to fame that Tatura has in relation to this matter. There was an old squatter's mansion. The Winter Irving family had Durangal. It's had many uses over the years, but during World War II, yes, it was a significant camp.
0: That's amazing. So, Wendy, did he keep connections to some of these internees?
7: Did my father?
0: Yeah.
7: No, he actually died in 1949.
0: Oh, sorry to hear that. Wow. Okay. Suddenly.
7: Which wasn't long after, actually. And a lot of the World War One, because my father fought in World War One.
0: Yeah.
7: But a lot of those men were too old to fight in the Second World War, and were really not terribly happy about being forced to become commandants of these camps.
0: No,
7: but
0: understandable.
7: What they did, evidently the boundaries and what have you were maintained by Australians, but the actual internal running of the camps was actually done by the residents of the camp.
1: Absolutely right. Yeah. They elected a camp leader, if you like, from within the group who were interned. And I understand entirely the those in the garrison who were posted at Rushworth and Murchison and so on, this was second prize. That some of them were, shall we say, in their 40s, mm-hmm. not deemed suitable for military service in World War II, but lots of responsibility, nevertheless, yeah. to try and keep these people under control in these camps. And so I wouldn't want Winnie to underplay the role that her father no. had, even if he thought it was second prize.
0: Well said, Alan.
7: He thought it was actually fourth prize.
0: Oh, well, it sounds as though he did us proud, though, in his service, Wendy.
7: He really was most unhappy.
0: Mm.
7: And the mansion was actually the German officers from the Cormorant.
0: Ah, okay. So, oh, wow. Gosh, that's the link to the Cormorant story. This is amazing, Alan.
1: Yes, there's a number of people off the Cormorant who, of course, these people, they were taken to Sydney and taken to Melbourne. They then had to move, mm-hmm. again, under guard, by train, to the most secure camp. And yes, the one that was probably easiest to maintain because there was a pre-existing infrastructure there, and certainly fencing, was Durrangol. So I can understand why they were there.
0: Your father, for all his disgruntlement, which is quite understandable, Wendy, he did play a very vital role. Because that would have been quite a heavy responsibility to keep a close eye on those Cormorant officers.
7: Yeah, well, actually, I had an aunt who lived in South Africa, and she used to get letters from my mother, and they used to talk about the camps as George's chickens. And there was one of the chickens that evidently escaped,
0: mm-hmm.
7: and he evidently sat outside the gate of the camp.
0: There you go.
7: And watched them searching for him. And he finally gave himself up, or they finally said, you know, who are you? And he said, oh, I'm the guy you're looking for. And Dad evidently took him in and gave him a couple of cigarettes before he put him in solitary.
0: There you go. The old George's chickens. The chicken was wrangled up, Alan.
1: Indeed. I also understand the garrison being not best pleased. And this was recognised. My father, who lived in the area, was unable to go to World War II for reasons of which we'll say for another night. But he was part of a sporting team, a cricket team. And whilst organised sport was largely suspended during the war, they would occasionally get up a social cricket match to go and play with the guards from Camp 1, or
0: I dare say he probably would have done quite well against the German cricket team. But, Wendy, thank you so much for bringing that to our attention. And, it's quite an honour to think that your father played that role, as much as that he sort of begrudged the mantle that he had to wear.
7: And there's actually a book written about the camps.
0: Ah, now this is something that Alan may not be aware of. Do you have the title there? Alan, you might have known.
7: Under the Wire.
0: Under the Wire.
1: There's a book written called Walls of Wire.
0: Uh-huh.
1: Walls of Wire.
7: That could be
1: by a lady called Joyce Hammond. She was a local historian and lived through that phase. And so that book is there. Another one that I've had drawn to my attention recently was written by the commandant of Camp 1. And his story of the camp operated.
0: Well, that's
1: terrific story.
0: Because Wendy looked after Camp 1. Wendy's father looked up Camp 1 and Camp 3. Wendy, thank you so much. Other callers are coming in, but really, really appreciate you sharing that remarkable story.
7: It's not very often that you sort of hear about.
0: No,
7: you know,
0: no, it's true. It's true. And that's to Alan's credit. He does always find a different chapter about Victoria's history, and this is an important one to share.
7: And I don't think there's many that could sort of say my father.
0: Mm.
7: I'm now sort of in my 80s.
0: Yeah.
7: And,
0: you should be. I know that he was not a happy camper, so to speak, for the role that he played, but he certainly was a vital part of the war effort, and I think that needs to be acknowledged, Wendy.
1: Hear, hear.
0: Yeah, well said, and thank you for bringing it to our attention.
7: And thank you.
0: A pleasure. Wayne's listening in. Hi, David and Alan. Some of my German ancestors living near Wodonga changed their last name from Sommer to Summer in the hope of not drawing attention to German heritage.
1: The name Fleischer was changed often to Fletcher, seeking to achieve the same outcome.
0: So a little bit of hiding in plain sight. Some were interned all the same in camps in Bandiana, which is one we haven't touched on, and others had had a pass that allowed them to live and work in Wodonga area only. They had to carry that pass at all times, says Wayne. We've got Joe, who's in Orbost, with a story to share. Hello, Joe.
8: Good evening, David and Jeffrey.
0: And Alan. The wonderful Alan McLean, local historian.
8: Hi.
0: What are your memories of these camps?
8: Not my memory, actually. It's my discovery.
0: Ah, tell us more.
8: I live in Orbost, mm-hmm. and I happened to find out that there had been an internment camp at Beat Belong, which is a tiny little hamlet between Orbost and Simpsons Creek.
0: I had no idea that that was there.
8: Hill,
0: yeah,
8: and it's incredible. I can't find any buildings, and I'm not fit enough to go climbing up there and hunting around.
0: Well, you've certainly caught Alan McLean's interest. Are you aware of this camp?
1: I've not heard of this one. No. Central Victoria is my patch. I struggle when I get further away.
0: So, how did you discover this in the first place, Joe?
8: I was fiddling around the library, and I found a book thing, not a proper catalogue book, but a book that had everyone had contributed to.
0: Wonderful. Wow, that's amazing.
8: The interesting thing is I cannot find an Italian in Orbost.
0: Well,
8: I thought, that's funny, because they weren't the same as Alan's telling about the ones he's aware of. These guys integrated with the town. They were allowed to socialise on Sundays.
0: Now, tell us the name of that camp, Joe, because you never know who's listening and someone might be able to help us a little more with this.
8: Belong. That's all I know is the camp.
0: Belong.
8: Yeah, Beat. B-E-T-E.
0: B-E-T.
8: Belong. B-E-L-O-N-G.
0: Belong. B-E-T. Beat Long. Beat Long.
8: The interesting thing is I found out where the Italian men had taken their women.
0: Oh, hello.
8: Hello, yes. Who do you think built the hydro? Oh,
0: of course they did, yes. It had strong Italian workforce. So there you go. You can join the dots there, Joe.
8: Yeah. It took me a long time.
0: You are a detective, I can tell.
8: The one guy in town with an Italian name, I said to him, were you born here? Oh, no, love, definitely not.
0: come from the hydro.
1: What we have to recognise, though, David, is that life went on in the camps.
0: Yeah.
1: There were deaths in the camps. There were births in the camps. There were marriages in the camps. These are townships.
0: They are townships.
1: If you've got 1,000 people and both genders and children.
0: Multiple generations.
1: Everything happened.
0: Life will go on even though it's behind the white. Joe, great. And we'll do a bit more of a shout-out and investigation about Beat Long. Thank you so much.
8: See you. Good night.
0: All the best to you. And one more caller. That's Andrew, who's in Gumloo. Hello, Andrew.
9: Hi, how are you, David?
0: Yeah, now what were you put in for?
9: Nothing. But, there was a lot of suspicion back in World War One to the point where down on the south coast, there were German fishermen that going about their everyday business and were pretty much dobbed in by their local citizens, people that knew them, about planting mines down through Wilson's Prom in behalf of the Germans. They were just decent fishermen. You know, like there was a lot of paranoia at the point.
0: A lot of paranoia, a lot of, and also, let's face it, a lot of xenophobia, a sort of fear of the other, Andrew.
9: Spot on. So the local police and establishment got involved. And basically they were shipped out to Lang Warren and held in a containment camp in Lang Warren.
0: Amazing. This is the kind of air of suspition and paranoia, as Andrew was describing, Alan, that was happening.
1: Absolutely. The term I used earlier was that the fear was the reality and the reality was the fear. And this is the way Australia responded. They were locked up.
0: Yep. No, it's a very good point you make, and that some does show the alarmism that was running through. I mean, there was clearly grounds for it, but it did go to... It's at times kind of magnified levels, Andrew.
9: Spot on.
0: Good to hear from you. Sorry.
9: One last question, David.
0: Of course you may.
9: Do you think we'll ever end up in a world where we all just live together happily?
0: Well, as John Lennon said, it's a rhetorical question, but I just hope that that is an aspiration we can all embrace.
1: Imagine.
0: Yeah, just imagine, Andrew. Thank you for calling in, mate. Always love your calls. It's 23 minutes now to 9. We'd best wrap it up, but we've been promising about escapes.
1: Well, and there were many. Successful escapes, short-term escapes, some recaptured.
0: Was there a great escape of any kind?
1: I wouldn't call it the great escape, but things like... There's no electricity. So you've not got the floodlights along the wire fence wall.
0: Just got
1: you
0: candles.
1: Drag your mattress out, try your luck, over the barbed wire, scramble over the top, get your mattress again, scramble over the second layer of barbed wire, chance you're out. Also, garbage in, garbage out. Hide yourself in the 44-gallon drum
0: hang
1: of garbage.
0: Hang on, now you're giving me an idea. I reckon I might go for the mattress plan, though. It's probably more hygienic.
1: Some of them worked, some of them didn't, but there were escapes. And people were, the locals were quite, naturally enough, scared of this. I had a little note I picked up out of a newspaper. A lady put in the public notice, will the soldiers and military police of numbers 1, 2 and 3 camps, Warringa Basin, who so faithfully guarded me day and night from escaped internees from the internment camp, please accept my heartfelt gratitude. Wow. Also, Senior Constable Ash of the police station Rushworth for seeing to the same. Mrs. Green, 8 kilometres away in the forest.
0: So that is genuine gratitude.
1: Public
0: safety
1: in the paper.
0: For the officers?
1: Yeah.
0: We didn't even touch on the prisoner of war camps.
1: Well, this maybe we're September. Maybe we can have a chat about
0: that. Maybe we can, because I feel like that's a bigger story.
1: I'd nearly want to bring in a colleague, a historian colleague from Shepparton. His name is John. He's given me permission tonight to give his number to your producer, Tima. He knows 10 times more than I do about this. All we've done is the executive summary tonight, David.
0: Well, why don't you come in as a double act, the pair of you?
1: Well, that's a possibility.
0: The John and Alan show.
1: We could look at that as well. But you're right. This is a précis of the story. It was big. It occupied all those years. It's central Victoria and not many people really know about it.
0: We're even getting texts now. My father was in Tatura. He was a 20-year-old Jewish refugee, says this texter, from Berlin, but was interned because he was German. He learnt so much in the camps and considered it an education. He remembers Jews being beaten up in the showers by some who were pro-Nazi Germans. So there was certainly some pretty tough stories and some pretty grisly stories coming out of these camps. This is an important story to share, and I think we have just, as often is the case with Alan, we might have to part to it. And maybe we'll get your mate from Shepparton to come in and join us as well, if you're up for it.
1: He'd be a very good contributor.
0: He is the one and only Alan McLean, not just a word judge, but a superb teller of stories. Before you flit off, Alan, I've got a question for you. This coming up, our final chat for this hour, is all about the objects in your house that are remarkable. The objects in the house that is the one that you would take if you were downsizing, suddenly you were living in a smaller accommodation. What is the one object, the meaningful object, as it's called in this next project? What's that for you?
1: My wife.
0: Yeah, no, obviously that's counted.
1: Oh, I see.
0: You had that lined up, didn't you?
1: No, you just sprung the question on me now.
0: I know I did. It's not that hard.
1: But I know I've got to go home shortly, so I thought I'd wheel out that as a response. A smaller property, goodness, I think effective heating and cooling would be what I would want to bring because of the variation that we incur here in Victoria. That's what I'm looking for in my new downsized dwelling, Dave. Is that
0: I don't know if that's the answer I was looking for, but certainly a very funny one. Good on you, Alan. Looking forward to hearing how part two goes, and we'll catch up with... By the way, lastly, how is your All in August going? Because you have been calling people one a day from your old phone books.
1: From my phone list, in my phone, people who I haven't spoken to for 12
0: How
1: months.
0: How have you been going?
1: Working a treat. People are surprised to hear from me. They all say, oh, and what are you up to these days? And I say, oh, well, not much. Once a month I go in and have a yarn to David in the evening program in the ABC. All they say, when's it on? Well, we'll tune in.
0: There you go.
1: I'm big generating your audience is just climbing. Very small
0: It might
1: increments.
0: Have been Wendy from Axtell who have called in and remembered her father, George. Maybe she was one of your mates. I don't know what you set up, but keep going with your All in August challenge, Alan. Great to have you in.
1: I'm enjoying the challenge and enjoying chatting to people who I haven't spoken to for a long time.
0: He's a great bloke. He's Alan McLean. What is your meaningful object? It's 18 minutes now to 9.

Amazing is the name of that track by Alex Lloyd. And I tell you what is amazing, if you haven't seen it already, is the story of Alex Lloyd's renaissance after going through a pretty dark and deep patch. It's there on Australian Story. Probably came out about 3 months ago now. Thoroughly recommend. We're going to be asking you about that meaningful object. This is the object, it's not an air conditioner. This is the object that has got stories attached to you, has got your history attached to it. I mean, it might be something like a little baby's boot that you've got there on the shelf. It could be a walking stick, as it might be for me. It might be an old battered artifact that you have kept from an important trip or phase of your life. What is that object? Because coming up, we will be doing something of an inventory, as there's an exciting project that's happening at Melbourne University.

0: diversity that is working with people as they may face the challenges of downsizing or having to relinquish a lot of their possessions. So all the more reason to identify what these possessions are and convert them into stories and to a digital asset as well. Keep listening, because this is an important chat and you may be able to take part in the same project. Those opportunities will be spelled out after this.
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0: Now, regular listeners may recall a couple of weeks ago we had a team in from Melbourne University that was sharing this timeline game. It was a card game created by one of the PhD students, and it was all to do with significant moments in a person's life, particularly a person of senior years who had lived a full deck of cards, so to speak, a full sequence of experiences. First child, first home, third job, the time that you went to Berlin. All these stories suddenly compressed into a card game, linked with QR codes, linked with a narration as well from the person in focus. It was a fabulous game, and it's got lots of potential to help people with cognition and memory and connection with their family and those who are participate in the game. Well, this is an extension of it. And again, it's a beautiful tangent that deals with people of senior years in particular, but not exclusively, deals on this occasion with objects and the stories attached to those objects. And the person who's overseeing this project is Professor Jenny Waycott, who's in the School of Computing and Information Systems. Great to have you in, Jenny.
7: Thank you very much. Nice to be here.
0: I've been doing my best to try and articulate or to summarise what you're doing. What kind of job have I done?
7: You've done a very good job. Thank you.
0: So maybe can we pick an object as an example of how this project takes place?
7: Yeah, so it might be, for example, something that you associate with a story attached to your life. So the project that we were working on is focusing on how do we capture and share people's life stories, and particularly how do we use technology in innovative ways to help people share those stories? And we're very aware that life stories involve people, they involve places, and they also involve things. And the things that we collect and have around us in our homes often have stories attached to them. And that's what makes it so difficult when people are downsizing and can no longer keep those objects because they are attached to those meaningful experiences.
0: Yeah, well, my mum had to downsize from being the family home to now she's in aged care. She's in a one-bedroom apartment. She lives comfortably, she lives well, but she lives in minimal space compared to what she was used to. Consequently, we had to forsake quite a lot of stuff, and you know, we've farmed it out to family members, so she's there in piecemeal right across the family tree. However, there was one thing that she was not going to part with, and it was a bronze lizard that keeps the door open. And it's the kind of thing you stub your toe on and you curse at. But for her, it was so important because it was that bronze lizard that she remembered as a young girl growing up on a farm in northeast Sydney. So there you go. That's an example of what you and I might just look past or put in a bargain bin. But for her, such a deeply significant object.
7: Yeah, absolutely. And that experience of helping people clear out their homes and move into residential care, for example, or after someone dies, that experience is often left to people who don't necessarily know all the stories attached to those objects. And so what we're hoping to be able to do in this project is to find out how to best capture those stories before it's too late.
0: And this is where people can actually participate if they're keen. So who's an ideal candidate for something like this, Jenny?
7: So we are looking for people who are in later life, so people aged over 65. Mm-hmm. And we're looking for people who are either considering downsizing or have recently had the experience of downsizing. Yep. So they've got this

0: present in mind at the moment. And what we're going to be doing is asking them to think about what sort of objects they have in their homes that are meaningful to them and how they would like to preserve them if they can't take them with them.
1: We'll give Jenny's details in a moment, but keep listening because this is something you may wish to participate in. There's no obligations here. It might not be for you, but it's a really useful exercise. And it also, too, will give real richness to the experience of what you are going through or what you may go through as we go from one space to another and thinking about those story-rich objects in your life. Give us a call if you like, if you've got an object that you can share. For me, it's a spirit level of my late father. I don't use the spirit level, but it does sit upon the windowsill of my home office. So I know the windowsill is straight, but I see that bubble that is just twitching inside the solution of the spirit level. And I feel as though that is my father's pulse from beyond the grave. That is certainly a significant object in my life. What is the one for you? Give us a call, 1300 222 774, and you can text in on 0437 774 774. Sharon from Ballarat, I believe, is putting together something of a history. Is that right, of your life and family, Sharon?
2: I'm so excited about this segment. And I've worked out a way how to do it. Yeah. And I would love to be... What's your guest's name?
1: That is Jenny.
2: Jenny, I'd love to be in yours because I could do one for my father, one for my mother, one for me. I could do whatever you want, okay?
1: Sharon is exactly that person you need, I think, Jenny.
2: Exactly. I'm a little bit like David in that I have a huge collection of books, for example. Mm-hmm.
1: Yep, likewise.
2: So I'm actually hoping to set up, someone wants to set up a museum of architecture just for my books.
1: Oh, you've got lots of architecture. That's interesting. Well, I know the State Library is always keen to get...
2: No, it has to be here in Ballarat.
1: Okay, all right. Well,
2: okay, now back to this. The idea is, just as you announced that topic, I was trying to remember, what was the topic that you said earlier in the day to Debbie Rabinsky? And I went through and I searched a whole section of books and I found it just as you announced it. And I went, oh, my God, that's the book I'm looking for. Now, the book is, it's an auctioneer's catalogue, right,
1: yeah,
2: of important artefacts and personal property of this particular couple who were really prominent in New York in the 70s.
1: Oh, yes.
2: And they basically invented the 70s. And... this is in 2009, and I think it must be after they passed away. And anyway, they've got, like, photos of, like, they've got their Scrabble set, you know. So I'm just dropping the phone.
1: No, look, we're going to have to move on, Sharon. We can't keep going down these detours.
2: But anyway, my idea is that I do one on my father's tools and his father's and my great-grandfather's, right? And for me, I do my dress collection and my books and all those sorts of things.
1: I love it, and how each one is specific to the individual. We'll keep listening, Sharon, and we'll give out Jenny's details very shortly, so it's something you can put your submission into. 1300 222 774. So maybe now's a good time to let people know how do they approach and what sorts of things would you be expecting or asking of them, Jenny?
0: So we'll be asking people to keep a diary of objects in their homes,
1: okay,
0: and recording, you know, what it is about that object that's meaningful to them and how they would want to digitise them and if that would even be possible. So we're really interested in going beyond the capturing objects in a photograph and looking more into 3D scanning of objects.
1: Fantastic.
0: Yeah, so that and we can explore them in a virtual...
1: I mean, Sharon's mentioned a couple of things there. Mm. One is garments. Another one is tools. Mm. I mean, would there be types of objects that are better suited to digitising?
0: There probably will be, but we're kind of interested in finding out about everything,
1: okay,
0: including what can't be digitised, because that's part of what we'll be learning is this something that's feasible, and are there other ways we need to be thinking about this?
1: My guest is Professor Jenny Wacott, who lectures in the School of Computing and Information Systems. And this is where it's so important that we dovetail the human experience with the digital richness of this opportunity. So if you'd like to be part of this experiment, so keep in mind that this is, you will need to keep something of a diary and have a bit of a stock take of the objects that you hold dear within your own possession. But it's a lovely way of actually sharing those stories and potentially being part of a richer, wider inventory that celebrates stories.

0: on a beach, and my youngest daughter looked exactly like her at the time, so I'd never be able to let it go.
1: Yeah.
0: That's a very good example, yep. Doris. Hi, David and Jenny. The meaningful object that I would take with me is a beautiful photo of my dad who served as a rat of Tobruk, sitting casually in his army attire on a makeshift cafe in the middle of a tumultuous war zone, courage and calm personified. So again, photos, I don't know, would they be well suited to this project as well?
1: They would be. We're really looking for anything that people associate with stories of their lives, mm-hmm. and their, you know, their parents and the people who are meaningful to them. I know personally, when I think about this question, I would probably take a box of paperwork that's from my childhood. So yeah. It's memories. It's.
0: Likewise, I've got a big box of kind of treasures and diaries and drawings. Cheryl joins us now. Jenny in Colac. Hello, Cheryl.
2: Hello.
0: What would be an object that springs to mind for you?
2: On my 14th birthday, my then boyfriend gave me a pendant, Libra pendant. And I still have it and I still wear it and we're still friends.
0: Oh, that's so beautiful, Cheryl. So that's a lovely example, Jenny.
1: It is a really lovely example.
2: 50 years and it's so delicate.
0: Oh, honestly. And have you been wearing it all those years, Cheryl?
2: A lot of the years. Oh, I didn't wear it when I was married to somebody else. But
0: that's understandable. However, the fact that you've remained friends over those 50 years says so much about that connection and that object. Embodies that. So it's a very precious artifact.
2: I just love looking at it and I love looking after it.
0: Well, for you, thank you. And that's a lovely example of what we're inviting people to share and be part of the project. So, Cheryl, that's lovely to hear from you. Thank you so much for calling in.
2: Thank you.
0: Wear it well. So that's the kind of thing that you might be able to participate in. It's an exciting project and it really is a frontier project that is dealing with the personal and capturing things in story and in digital images and digital representations. If you'd like to be part of it, if you'd like to even inquire a little more, all you have to do is go to Jay Waycott, that's J for Jenny, WAYCOTT, at unimelb.edu.au, and keeping a diary, and this might take place over the next couple of months. Is that right, Jenny?
1: That's right, yes.
0: So get in touch with Jenny. She'd love to hear from you. I would love to know that there are plenty of Evening Sisters who are part of this project, because I can tell you, these are good people at Uni Melbourne. They're doing some very exciting and positive things. If you'd like to be part of it, get in touch. Coming up after the news, we've got plenty to look forward to, including what's the story behind your pet's names? Oh, well, this is a good topic. And then a little later, we'll be talking about Antony and Cleopatra from Cleopatra's point of view.

0: ABC News with Melanie Scott. Three ships have been struck while travelling through the Strait of Hormuz, further unsettling global energy markets and pushing oil prices up to a three-week high. British maritime officials say the vessels were hit by unknown projectiles, with two casualties reported and one sailor confirmed dead. Shipping through the strait, a key route for global oil supplies, has slowed dramatically amid ongoing tensions between Iran and the United States. Brent crude has risen above $91 a barrel, as stalled ceasefire talks and fresh attacks add to fears of further disruption. Governor-General Sam Mostyn says she is shocked and troubled by sexual assault allegations linked to Sydney Swans AFL players. Jessica Halloran reports.
1: Ms Mostyn, who is a former Sydney Swans board member and the first woman AFL commissioner, has told the ABC that her first thoughts were with the alleged sexual assault victim, whom she hoped was being well supported. She says it's an important reminder of the need for constant vigilance for the respectful treatment of women everywhere. Five players have now been stood down for the rest of the season by the Swans for breaching behavioural standards over their late-night drinking. An investigation by Victoria Police is ongoing.
0: The superannuation industry says new financial advice reforms will allow funds to answer basic retirement questions they are currently prevented from addressing. The changes will expand the guidance super funds can provide, including helping members understand whether their savings are likely to support retirement. Association of Superannuation Funds of Australia Chief Executive Mary Delahunty says many members already turn to their fund for trusted information but often cannot get the advice they need.
2: What we see in super is that a lot of people ring their superannuation fund. They say, you know, how much money have I got in? Are my investments

0: right, can I afford to retire? And super funds can't answer quite a lot of them. We know that people trust the information they get from their superannuation funds. So the reforms will allow for super to be able to answer the next question to help people do better with their money.
1: Disability advocates are warning the federal government's NDIS reforms will have consequences not only for participants, but also for people who care for them. The changes are expected to reduce the number of people on the scheme and shift more support into alternative services outside the NDIS. Women with Disabilities Australia Chief Executive Sophie Cusworth says cutting or removing support risks placing greater pressure on families and unpaid carers.
2: It will have profound impacts on people with disability who will lose essential supports that they need to live an ordinary life, just like anyone would expect to. And it will have impacts on unpaid carers who will take on additional care.
1: Northern Territory police have charged a Darwin man with Commonwealth offences over an alleged Islamophobic incident. Grace Utter reports.
3: NT police say they charged a 53-year-old man yesterday with two counts of threatening force or violence against a person due to protected group status, causing fear to that group. A spokesperson said the incident occurred on June 7th when the man allegedly directed Islamophobic threats to an adult man, his pregnant wife and their young child. NT police and members of the Joint Counter-Terrorism Team say they seized firearms and suspended his gun licence as part of his arrest yesterday. The man has been granted bail and will appear in Darwin local court on October 1st.
1: Western Australia's police commissioner says a $1 million reward could help police find answers relating to the death of a Perth mother more than a decade ago. 24-year-old Amy Wensley was found dead in her Serpentine home in 2014 with a gunshot wound to the head. Police initially ruled her death a suicide, and at an inquest in 2021, the coroner was unable to say how she died, finding that premature decisions by police resulted in lost forensic opportunities. Commissioner Cole Blanche says the reward may result in information about the unresolved case.
4: The biggest option that we are relying on is a $1 million reward to solve the case, because like all of these cases, and this happened over 12 years ago, we think someone knows something. Someone must know something.
1: And a winter baby boom at Monarto Safari Park in South Australia has welcomed two zebra foals and two critically endangered addax calves. The births are a boost for the species, with only about 100 addax believed to remain in the wild. This is ABC News. We'll have more news in half an hour.
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14: What about if we flip a traditional story on its head? What about if we called it Cleopatra and Antony? What about if we left Antony out of it altogether? What about if we just put together a Shakespeare version of that famous story, the connection between ancient Rome and ancient Egypt, and we just call it Cleopatra, because she should be the focus of the story in many ways. She was a remarkable woman who has largely been erased and bleached by Western narratives. And coming up a little later in this hour, we'll be talking to a theatre maker who has done just that for 45 Downstairs as a performer and a director, imagining if Cleopatra had the reins and told her own story. That's coming up, but you may well have a cat called Cleo. In fact, was that not the name of the goldfish in Pinocchio, or was it the cat? I don't know, but I do know that you've got one of two choices when it comes to your animal's names. Be it a goldfish, be it a dog or a cat, whatever you may have or had in the past, you've either got a pet that's got a human name, or you've got a pet

that's got an animal name. So the choice that you've got, before we talk about the origins of your pets' names over the years, is do you have currently or most recently a pet with a human name? That would apply to me because I have a pet called Larry. Or if you have a pet that's called Rocket or Skeeter or Ferret, then that's a pet with an animal name. So in other words, you've just made up that name to fit the animal. So does your animal have a human name or does it have an animal name? Just send through a single word, human or animal, on the text line 0437 774 774. I come from a long line of human name animals, whether it's Larry, whether it's Tim, or whether it's Todd, the cat, and Bella, the other cat. So I am very much in the human camp, but I know plenty of people who are down at the park, and they've got Lamington and Yahtzee. So let's hear about you. Is it an animal name or is it a human name? Send through a single word and let's talk about the reasons behind your animal's names. Some of the origin stories about how Skeeter came to be called Skeeter. One of my favourites, there was a husky down at the dog park in Fitzroy a couple of years ago, a husky called Strepsil. Have a think about that. Let's talk animal names. Let's do a quick poll. 1300 222 774 if you'd like to join us. To vote on the poll, human or animal, send it through right now. 0437 774 774. And tell us the story behind your animal's names, past and present. Should be a hoot. Looking forward to this.

0: Yeah, your house. And your house is just riddled with pets, or has been in the past, and maybe in your memory. You've got cats and dogs, you've got birds, you've got turtles, you've got all sorts of things that are just flitting about, cavorting, gambling, and they all have different names. So let's hear about the stories behind your pets' names. And we are still conducting the poll about whether your animals, or animal in particular, the most recent animal that you have come by, keep that in mind. Does it have a human name, like Jess, or does it have an animal name? I don't know, like Boxhead. Text through on 0437 774 774. Let's see where the divide lies, and let's hear the story behind those beautiful animals' names. Can't wait to hear from you. It's 12 past nine.
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0: It's a buzz to welcome back to the airways Raywyn Pickering as a stand-up comic. She's the co-host with her sister, an actress, Adrienne Pickering. This is a job podcast which explores the whole world of how you can create your own hustle to survive and thrive in the arts industry. And she also has plenty of animals in her care as someone who works on a working farm, an educational farm. Raywyn, great to have you in.
6: Hello, thank you.
0: Now, of all the animals that you look after, do most of them have human names?
6: Yes.
0: Oh, really? I was hoping there'd be all sorts of crazy stories.
6: Oh, well, there are crazy, but I do love a human name for an animal.
0: So like, what's the name of the you know, some of the animals that you look after?
6: Okay, well, like I love a theme to a name. So like a lot of our animals have like a musical theme. So we've got two ponies. They're called Peggy Sue.
0: Nice.
6: They're very pretty. and then we've got, well, we have this sheep here like 5 years ago. He's called John. And he's a wether, so he's castrated.
0: Yeah.
6: He's very, very nice, very gentle. So we wanted to keep him, but we needed to come up with a name for his buddy. So we called him Elton. So
0: that makes sense.
6: Elton and John. And then we had to get rid of Elton. He outgrew the ladies. Yeah. And so we got Farnham.
0: It just keeps on giving.
6: We kept John, and then Barnsley. We got rid of Farnham, and now we've got Lennon. So this John is just giving
0: John's perfect. John is actually perfect. I've got Barnsley, that's Jimmy. With any other Johns, we'll come up with it. Love to get your thoughts. Maybe a John Fogarty. We're getting so many texts coming through. In terms of where we sit, we're just crunching the numbers at the moment to see whether it's pets' names. At this stage, the humans are winning. The humans are winning the poll by 73%. However, there are some very fine names out there that are coming through at the moment. Hi, David. Hi, Raywyn. Our dog is called Rip. He's a rescue Kelpie that ripped our house to shreds when we first got him. Rip is good. Jack Russell, David and Raywyn called Nellie, but she's actually named after the horse Black Caviar, as her stablemate was Nellie. So there's a bit of a racing reference. Okay. Let's say good day to Josh, who's not a wether, but he's in Kilburn Bay. G'day, Josh.
7: Yeah, g'day, David. How you doing?
0: Good. What's your beast?
7: Yeah, well, it was my dad. He found a little baby blue heeler that was just wandering around up at Kilburn Bay in New South Wales.
0: Yeah.
7: And his mate came across the dog and he said, because it was following him around just beautifully, and he goes, oh, that dog's a keeper.
0: So that's its name. And went on to become keeper for many more years. Is that right?
7: Yeah. It was a great dog, keeper. And that was Noel and John up at Kilburn Bay.
0: That is a gorgeous story. Keeper is perfect. The one that just keeps following. Love the story, Josh.
7: Yeah.
0: Perfect, fantastic. Mate.
7: Appreciate your work. Thanks a lot, mate.
0: Thanks for calling in. Human name, Winnie after Winnie Mandela. Not Winnie the Pooh. That's a black poodle cross. That's a lovely one. Someone said, oh, David, we saw a Dalmatian at the park called Yahtzee. It's pretty good with all the dots, the dice.
6: Yeah.
0: Call in.
6: Domino would be a good one.
0: Oh, Domino's good. 1300-222-774. We were digging around on Reddit too. There's this one I like. There's this devil of a cat is called Lucy Fur. is good.
6: There you go.
0: Punny. Snowball the bunny until they realised that she was a male, so he's become Snowballs. 1300 222 774. I don't make these up. They just come on through the line. Our next caller is Tracy, who's in Moonee Ponds. Hello, Tracy.
8: Oh, hello. How you going? Good.
0: Yeah. What are you looking after?
8: I've got Esther. When I got her, she's a rescue. When I got mm-hmm. her, she came with the name Asteroid, and there was no way. There was no way.
0: Oh, come on.
6: You can't shorten that well.
0: No, you can't. Believe me, with my name, I know.
8: She settled into her name, Esther.
0: Oh, Esther's perfect.
8: Beautifully.
0: That's good. So she's still out.
8: I've sent a photo through. She's just the most adorable.
0: Oh, that's lovely. She's a gorgeous dog. Thanks for sending that through. Yeah, beautiful dog. Wasn't sure who that was, but that's Esther. Now I know. I'll put that beside my bed. Thanks, Tracy. Love that. From Asteroid to Esther. Kate and Narm listening in. David and Raywin. Raywin Pickering is my guest. She's got lots of animals that she looks after, and you may have an animal or two that you look after. Love to hear what your names are. But is there one that's got a kind of quirky name?
6: Well,
0: that's...
6: I do like punny names.
0: Yeah,
6: so,
0: me too.
6: Like, especially for chickens, mm-hmm. you can go a few directions.
0: Yeah.
6: Cluck Norris is
0: Cluck
6: a
0: Norris
6: favorite.
0: Is good. Noel,
6: I like
0: that's
6: that.
0: In Noel Coward. Chicken, no, that's probably too far.
6: James Chook.
0: James
6: that's
0: Chook
6: good
0: is
6: one.
0: Good. 39, I like these. How about this one? David. And Rowan says, Kate, who's in Narm, naming my dog. I lived and worked in Canada for a year on my gap year, and I love collecting beanies. Although in Canada they call them Toks, or Tooks as they call them. So with an awesome Canadian accent, Took. So when I returned to Australia and got a new puppy, we were trying to think of a random name for him, and just took off, would you believe? It sounded perfect, so we nicknamed him Tocky. It all makes sense, Kate. I love how complicated that is. They're the best stories, the complicated ones. Helen's in South Melbourne. And as you know, Helen is always a fine storyteller. Thank you so much, Helen, for your beautiful books that arrived today.
9: That you haven't read?
0: No, I haven't read. They've just arrived. Come on, give me a
9: no,
0: break.
9: No, no, no. I just hoped you hadn't already read
0: no,
9: them.
0: No, no, I have not
9: hello,
0: seen either book.
9: David.
0: So,
9: hello, Rowan.
0: Yeah, hello, hello to you. What's your creature?
9: I was
0: creature?
9: A little girl of four
0: mm-hmm.
9: in the 16th century.
0: Yes.
9: You won't be surprised, David, to know I was enormously sophisticated.
0: Oh, no surprise here.
9: So when I was given a canary... I named him Joey after my pal Joey because I'd fallen in love with Frank Sinatra.
0: Oh, of course you did.
9: And I still love him just as much.
0: Did you ever get to meet Frank, Helen?
9: The real Frank Sinatra?
0: Yeah, well, you never know. You did say you were born in the 4th century.
9: No, but the thing was I didn't like birds, but my father took care of the canary. I just carried on my love affair.
0: And did he have a beautiful voice, Joey?
9: He did.
0: There you go. Yeah. So maybe there was a little bit of, old blue eyes.
9: And all the canary whistling like crazy.
0: I love it. Joey the canary. Beautiful memories and a nice association too, Helen.
9: Thank you.
0: All the best to you. People really coming up with some fantastic stories here. Catastrophe, the Persian cat.
6: Oh. Mm,
0: yeah, just wherever she goes. Our dog, well, we've heard about Rip. What about this one? David and Raywin. I was given a King Charles Cavalier, says Bev, who's in Richmond, by a person that had to go back to Japan. She named her Diana, and I asked why. She said because she's a princess. Seriously, I could not go to the park and call Diana. So she was named Lily by my daughter, but Lily never forgot her original name. Sadly, no longer with us is the old Princess Diana. That's right. My friend is the daughter of a religious chaplain, and their family cat was called Haley, full name Hallelujah. So if they went calling their first name or cat inside, they would shout out the back door, Hallelujah! That's Kate Nunn who's delivering tonight. A couple of other creative names I've collected over the years. Post-corona, sorry for the trigger warning, but there was a Labrador or a lab mm-hmm. called Pfizer. Pfizer Lab.
6: Oh.
0: That was in the headlines. Pfizer. And Devo the Whippet. You can't go past Devo the Whippet. Whippet, good. Raywin, what about you? You also grew up with horses. Did your horses have creative names?
6: Yeah, they did. We had one that was like ironic.
0: Yeah.
6: So she was called Angel and she was nasty.
0: She was demonic.
6: Exactly.
0: She was possessed.
6: I kind of like that little, everyone would be like, oh, she's so cute.
0: So don't go anywhere near Angel.
6: No, she's the only one that like ran to me just to turn around and kick me.
0: Okay. Well, it's a bit like, I think Ashley Mallett, you know, the summertime, he was nicknamed was Rowdy because he was so quiet. So I think, you know, we do have a tradition of ironic nicknames in this country with animals as well as cricketers. David and Raywin, when our son was 10, this is Kim, he nagged us for a dog. So he got to name it after his favourite TV show at the time, Mythbusters. So their crash test dummy at the time was Buster. So the dog ended up being, I thought it was going to be called Mythbusters as a name, but Buster is good.
6: Yeah, Buster's good.
0: Bev is next in Kangaroo Flat with a story to tell. Hello, Bev.
10: Hello.
0: What have you got?
10: Well, my youngest son had a marriage breakup and he used to have his two sons, very small, all the time, and his wife had them every couple of weekends. And they came home one weekend with a kitten. And my son said, "You can't keep it. It's no good." And the kid said, "It's a good cat, Daddy." And my son said, "The only good cat is a dead cat."
0: Oh,
10: and
0: dear,
10: they named the cat Dead Cat.
0: Oh, I think we've got a winner. Dead Cat, the cat. I love it.
10: I had to take it to the vet to be sex.
0: Yes.
10: And I had to tell the vet the cat's name in front of a crowded waiting room.
0: What was the response, Bev?
10: Just astonishment.
0: Fair to say, wherever you take your cat called Dead Cat, I think you're going to get that kind of drop-jawed response. And is Dead Cat still with us, or has it lived up to its name, Bev?
10: And I had a beautiful one-day eventer that was two crosses down from a Clydesdale.
0: Oh, yes.
10: And he had the Clydesdale head, so his name was Boof.
0: Boof was perfect. Now, what about Dead Cat?
10: Boof went over the hurdle while I knew the rest would follow.
0: Well, just follow Boof. And I'm still concerned about Dead Cat. Is Dead Cat still have a pulse, Bev?
10: No, that was many years ago. I'm 84 now, and the two little boys have got children.
0: But Dead Cat, we salute you.
6: R.I.P.
0: Bev, I think that made my night, the old Dead Cat story. Thank you for calling in. Oh, that's very good. We had a cat, David and Raywin, called Schrodinger. A doctor friend asked if she came in a box. Yeah, okay. You have to look that up if you don't know. If you know, you know. Hi, David and Raywin. My favourite film is National Velvet, so I named my dog Velvet. I named her puppy daughter Pie after the Pie Velvet's horse in the movie. And every time we said Pie, Velvet ran to the front door barking because he thought it was saying hi. So we had to change the dog's name to Pip. It was far too confusing. Yeah, that makes sense. Our greyhound is Frank. He needed a name that was currency-based because his predecessor was called Rupee. So Frank also gets Franco and Franco Cozzo. Because you have to think,
6: true Melbourne.
0: We got a Groodle, and he's like a Muppet on stilts. He's all fluff and scaffolding, and he's got the big tadpole eyes, and he just gets around in this kind of gorgeous, exuberant, dopey state. So my wife nicknames him Bubbles because he's very curly hair, and I nickname him Knuckles because he's all bones, fluff and bones. So I love the fact we're down at the park, and if the dog runs off, which he will do, particularly if there's a ball that he can steal from another dog, I'm yelling out, "Knuckles!" Tracy's yelling out Bubbles, and someone says, "Sorry, what is the name of your dog?" His actual name is Larry, but, you know, sometimes we don't even use his name. We just use his nickname.
6: He won't come to
0: that. He won't come. He ignores us. He just keeps running away. Maybe we should actually settle on what his name actually is. This is Diana, who's joining us in Melbourne next. Hello, Diana.
11: Hi, David.
0: What have you got for us?
11: I have a black Labrador called Parsley.
0: Parsley? Oh. Okay. Now, is this a Simon and Garfunkel reference to Scarborough Fair?
11: No, not at all. No, my dad and his wife had Labradors for years, and their last dog was called Basil. And sister from Basil's litter is Parsley's great-grandma, so Parsley's related to Basil.
0: Ah, that's perfect. Is it female?
11: Yes, she is.
0: Were you tempted to call her Rosemary?
11: No, too ordinary.
0: Parsley certainly does get the interest going.
6: I like Parsley.
0: Parsley's good name. And does she wear the name well, Diana?
11: Yeah, people think it's a lovely name.
0: It is a gorgeous name.
11: And I've never met another animal called
0: Parsley. There's never met another Parsley, or not one like yours, that's for sure, Diana. No, thank you for that.
11: Thank you, Dave.
0: Lovely to hear from you. Did the dead cat bounce? Someone wants to know. That's a very cruel joke, but very funny. Dead cat bounce. Look that up too. That's a stock market thing. We're getting some photos coming through, including Mr. Whiskers. Jim and Colak sharing them. He was dug out from behind a dump master at around 5 weeks old kitten. So now he's just, well, Mr. Whiskers, but he could have been called Skip.
6: Oh,
0: come on.
6: Yeah.
0: Come on. We had a three-legged dog called Chainsaw.
6: Oh.
0: Oh, God. Okay.
6: Not Skippy.
0: 1300 222 774 if you'd like to join us. We're asking this topic because it seems as though we are all very keen to talk about the origins of our own names or middle names, but no one seems to talk about the likes of Parsley and Dead Cat. It is curious to know that creatures will have their own etymology, and it might be how the animal looks. It might be, as we've just heard, from Rupee to Frank, or could be from Basil to Parsley. These links that I love, these echoes as well, like your John and all the variations of it. A couple more. I met a python called the Very Hungry Caterpillar. I know that Greg in Geelong's got a python called Lexi. I'm not sure why, but it's a good name. This one, I had a dog about 45 years ago, David and Raywin, when he was a small kid. For whatever bizarre reason, I called him Pork Rind. That's a weird thing to call.
6: Yeah.
0: What if you are? Are you working with animals all day? Does that mean that you you don't have a pet of your own?
6: No, I do. I have a dog. And he would get along, I think, with your dog in a way. His name is Jerry, which is really fun to say when you're angry at him.
0: Yeah,
6: Jerry, stop it.
0: It is good,
6: Jerry.
0: You can be
6: it's
0: quite.
6: It's got such a good.
0: Peremptory.
6: Yeah.
0: Jerry.
6: And he's often in, he's like a Kelpie mix. And so it is often like, Jerry, drop it. Stop it.
0: Well, Larry works for that too. Larry. But when he gets a lot of crooning variations too. This one's, it's a flood of text coming through. Moo Moo and Rufus Doopy Bear. This is my babies. That's from Suzanne. Susan and Huntley. Oh, they are gorgeous creatures. Aww. Although it seems as though Rufus Doopy Bear may be only one-eyed, unless he's giving me a very loose wink. I'm not sure. But I think it might be Doopy, as in Droopy. This one too is, hi David and Ray, when my Kelpie was called Bug, as in Bugger from the Toyota ads of the 1990s. He competed in agility, and her name was handy when she missed an obstacle. Perfect. Bugger. David and Raywin, animal names. I had a pet beagle, grew up called Dino from 63, says Ryan in Chelsea Heights. That was from 63 to 75, and he was named after the TV show The Flintstones, where the dinosaur was Dino. So I don't know if he's named after a human or an animal one, though. He was a dinosaur. He was a dinosaur, Ron. This one, too. I had a friend whose dog was called Face. So I asked why. He turned out it was actually, something else, Face. This one, three-legged dog called Tripod. I don't think we're making these up now. I think Ted might be making this next one up too. He's in Torquay. Hello, Ted.
12: Good evening.
0: What have you got?
12: Our dog's called Ajax because she's a caisson and they're born white before the colour comes out.
0: Ah, there you go. Perfect. And Ajax was a great warrior too. Is she pugnacious?
12: She's a ball of energy.
0: There you go. That's the right answer. That's the kind of dog you want to have. You don't want to have
12: Before I go, sorry, I got a cold.
0: You're right.
12: One thing, never name a dog Shark if you're going to walk it on the beach.
0: Oh, of course not. That's the last thing you want to know. That would not go down well with anyone who's dipping in their toe in. Good on you, Ted. Lovely to hear from you, my friend. Thanks for calling in. My son had a Labradoodle called Basil. I think he's more faulty than Basil, says Tom. And we had a cat called Halfer, as he was only had half a tail. And Johnny Chicken Tooth typo corrected. Hi, David. When I was very young, this is Johnny, we adopted, in brackets, inverted commas, a goldfish from a family friend who went overseas. The name that this goldfish came with was Reginald Van Gleeson III. He lived for well over 5 years. There you go.
6: Wow.
0: Distinguished fish.
6: Reginald.
0: How did Jerry come up with the name Jerry?
6: Oh, he just had it from RSPCA. So we unfortunately didn't have the chance to name him because he just already – but I like the name.
0: Yeah, I do too.
6: I do like Jerry and Larry and – yeah, I've heard a couple good ones as well. Like similar to the shark one, where like I guess you have to like it's funny when you call them out. Yeah. So I know someone that named their dog Quat. So you can say, come, Quat.
0: Oh, my God. That's just a dad. That's just a dad. You've got a dad joke that lasts about 12 years. Now, I went looking for the punny names, and these you're going to love these ones. Okay. So Utzon. Have a guess what breed of dog Utzon is.
6: Utzon.
0: Utzon, as in Jorn Utzon, the bloke who designed the Sydney Opera House. He was a great Dane.
6: Okay.
0: There's Faith, was a healer. Faith healer.
6: That's okay. All right. Yeah, that's good.
0: There was a pointer called Laser. These are just made up, but they're very good. This one is, what do you reckon Golem is? Golem.
6: Like as a creature.
0: Yeah, it's a dog.

0: A golden retriever.
1: Yeah.
0: Have you seen Lord of the Rings? You see? And finally,
1: yeah.
0: Frau von Peep. That's a German shepherd. Anyway, these are ridiculous. But you're not Raywin. So your podcast, which you do with your sister Adrienne, who is your mm-hmm. most recent guest?
1: Alison Ferrier. No. Josh Earl. Josh Earl was the most recent one.
0: Musician?
1: Yeah. Writer. Alison Ferrier is the musician.
0: Oh, Josh Earl. Who am I thinking of?
1: Writer.
0: Josh Pike. Josh Earl, of course he is. Zigzag Street.
1: Yeah.
0: And Alison Ferrier comes in regularly here, as does the, that's probably how you met, in the green room. You accosted
1: her. Well, yeah.
0: If you want to see.
1: You're bringing everyone together, David.
0: This is what we do. We're just a junction box here. Raywin's Picks, so R-A-E-Y-W-Y, and Raywin's Picks is Raywin Pickering's Instagram. Handle. But if you'd like to follow, get into the podcast that Raywin and her sister, Adrienne Pickering, put together. It's called This Is a Job, and particularly useful for people who are trying to find their way into the arts fields, talking to some established artists and how they've survived and what sorts of hacks and hints that they've done to sustain an artistic career.
1: We'll have to start asking them about their pet names, though, now.
0: They'd go off.
1: This is really...
0: And when it comes to the poll, humans versus animals, it is humans who win out 71%. So all the Larrys and the Jerrys, they're in the majority.
1: Yeah.
0: Good to have you in.
1: Thanks, David.
0: Raywin Pickering, Raywin's Picks, her Instagram, and This Is a Job. Check out the podcast she and Adrienne put together. Let's go for a tune, and then we'll be talking about imagine if Cleopatra told her own story. Oh, beg your pardon. Philip's ready. Let's put that to one side. There's Philip. G'day, Philip.
2: G'day, David. How are you?
0: Excuse that.
2: Excuse me.
0: Oh, sorry. What are you up to? Yeah. Would you believe I had to cut perfect off at the knees? It wasn't perfect at all. It was
2: gone.
0: A perfect
2: that's
0: stuff up, that was. What are you doing?
2: If you're worried about AI, check out this one. Okay. What about artificial biological intelligence?
0: So I'm just getting over AI. Why do you have to bring this into it?
2: No, this one's even worse.
0: So what does that even mean?
2: I'll talk to a bloke called Adrian Wolfson. He's a university... Boffin from Oxford. He these days runs a big biotech company in the States.
0: Okay.
2: Now he's going to talk to us about when they finally worked out the human genome.
0: Yeah, I do.
2: It's what's happened since then, and I find it myself quite alarming. He doesn't. He says now it's not theoretical that humans can create almost any form of life. He says. He says it's not theoretical, and he has big plans for how all this might work. I think really spooky.
0: Ethicists are going to be working overtime in the next
2: few decades. But I don't know how many shares they have in the companies that control these things.
0: Yeah, good point.
2: Now, the explosion has been caused by not the fact that we now understand as a result of the Genome Project, we know all the components of life, but AI has also jumped in to construct really powerful tools for rearranging them. He says, essentially, we can create any form of life we want.
0: You know what? I miss totem tennis.
2: Yeah, I know. Same here.
0: That was easier.
2: I know. Then. Anyway, what's happened to the world?
0: The ball was on a string and you can hit it.
2: Who asked for this stuff? Anyway.
0: And my sister would always hit it down, which is unfair. That was what life was all about.
2: Yeah, you were a brute at home. I mean, that's the unspoken.
0: I did hit it flat and hard. I know.
2: That's right.
0: And high, because my sister was short.
2: Also, more importantly, what's your best midnight spaghetti recipe? We're going to talk about that a bit later on as well.
0: Very good.
2: I've got some beauties and I'm going to pass those on as well. So we'll do that. We'll play the Mighty Challenge and indulge in some real stuff.
0: Oh, what a show. Spaghetti and artificial intelligence with a few questions thrown in. And maybe even Perfect by Fairground Attraction. Have a great
2: Get going.
0: I will. Get out of here. That is Philip Clark. He's on The Nightlife. As for perfection, what about if Cleopatra told her own story? Imagine, put aside Elizabeth Taylor. I mean, she was a woman of colour for starters. And she was extraordinary. She was a linguist. She was a smart ruler. Okay, so she married her two brothers. But there's so much else to explore. Imagine the world of Cleopatra and Antony instead of Antony and Cleopatra. Imagine the world of Cleopatra. Leave Antony out of it altogether. Instead of erasing and bleaching one of the great queens of human history, we're going to put her front and centre in a new work. at 45 downstairs, and we'll hear a lot more after a bit of Perfection.

0: We got there in the end. I should do grammar songs one day, and that would be certainly one I'd pick. Perfect, as in perfect case. Perfect song too. It did get a workout during the Olympics around the period it was released in 1988. From the First of a Million Kisses was the album from Fairground Attraction. Time now is 20 to 10. Coming up, we've still got some fantastic animal names. We might put that to one side, but I will ask our next guest, our final guest tonight, about the story of the name behind her new dog. It's quite a story.
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4: Evenings with David Astle.
0: There is an exciting crucible of theatre that goes by the name of 45 Downstairs. And living up to its name, there is a reimagining and a re-skewing of a well-known Western text, one from the Bard's workbook, no less, Cleopatra and Antony. Well, you may know of Antony and Cleopatra, but this is the big switcheroo. And the person who's doing the adaptation and the directing, far too busy to perform in this one, is Sonia Suarez, who joins me now. G'day, Sonia.
5: Hi, how are you?
0: Congratulations. I love what you're doing here.
5: Thank you.
0: That you're giving Cleo the reins to on her own pony so she can control the narrative and tell her story. I guess the simple premise is exactly that, giving agency to the queen who often gets the background in so many of the big stories.
5: Yeah, I mean, that's what you would think, but actually the person who gives us that lens is her closest confidant, her handmaiden, who's so frustrated by the consistent poor retelling of her queen's extraordinary narrative, that she comes back through the passage of time across the River Styx and writes that wrong.
0: Yeah. So enough with the mansplaining and the Western bias.
5: Yeah.
0: That's the premise of Cleopatra and Antony. Before we get a little deeper into the Cleo story, however, you do owe me a Leo story, which is your new dog, is that right?
5: Yeah, we've got a puppy whose name is Leo, you're correct. He was part of a rescue litter with a whole lot of Muppets. They were all named after the...
0: Oh, how wonderful.
5: Yeah, so there was Kermit and...
0: Gonzo.
5: Correct. Yeah. And ours was Dr. Bunsen. You might remember Dr. Bunsen.
0: Dr. Bunsen. He was the great eccentric
5: professor.
0: He was a quack.
5: My children didn't know the Muppets and they don't know this, so they wanted to honour his scientific heritage. So they gave him a scientific name, Dr. Galileo Bunsen.
0: Yeah, lovely.
5: Leo for short.
0: Oh, that's great. So from Bunsen to Leo, Galileo and Leo. And how old is Leo?
5: Leo's a year old now. Okay. And he had a little foster reunion with all of his,
0: his Muppet
5: brothers.
0: Yeah, did they all retain their Muppet names?
5: No, they've all been renamed, but we still sing him songs about Dr. Bunsen.
0: I've got a rooster called Stuart, but we call him Stu for short. I don't know if that's a bad joke, but let's get back to the stage. How long has this been in the making? Because it's a beautiful idea, but would have taken a fair amount of massaging to get to a stage fit script.
5: Yeah. Well, I got asked by the artistic director of Melbourne Shakespeare Company, Jennifer Sarah Dean, would I like to take on Antony and Cleopatra? A year and a half ago.
0: Oh, okay. Well,
5: I said yes immediately.
0: Yeah.
5: And then realized.
0: And then quaked in your boots.
5: Yeah, I had a pyramid to climb. And so, immediately, my in was these people were all real. You know, it's listed, Antony and Cleopatra's listed as one of Shakespeare's tragedies. It sits in the tragedies, but it's also one of his histories. Every character in the text is real. Plutarch names all of these characters, and so that makes their story all the more fascinating for me. And the fact that they were they were the original power couple.
0: They were the Brangelina of ancient Egypt.
5: Yeah, they're cross-cultural star-crossed lovers in their middle age, you know, their love story is set against this massive geopolitical climactic moment that if had gone the other way, you know, would we be speaking a Latin-based language in Australia today? Who knows? The very name of the month that our show opens, August, is an honorific tied to the events of this play and the way that they played out.
0: You're kidding me. Augustus,
5: yeah.
0: What's his link? So this is because...
5: Because he conquered Egypt this month, you know, 2 millennia and a bit ago. And so we are still... their history lives with us today. We say the name in our speech every day.
0: It could have, we could be actually in the, coming up to the month of Cleopatra.
5: The Ptolemaic month.
0: Because she is an incredible figure. And the more you look into her, the more that she's an astonishing monarch, an astonishing polymath.
5: She was absolutely.
0: She could speak about five different languages.
5: Ten languages.
0: Ten.
5: She was a linguist and a scholar and just an absolute power player. She outmaneuvered two brother husbands. You know, just check that sentence for a second. But that Ptolemaic dynastic...
0: Was there a comma in there?
5: No. They were brother husbands.
0: No Oxford comma in there.
5: No Oxford comma. And so, to wrangle her way to the throne in the first place, her first Roman relationship was with the big JC, Julius Caesar, and she and their son were in Rome at the time of his assassination. She got out of Dodge with that baby alive. She was a canny lady. She's not just your average, you know, she's... I think known to us in art and literature, you know, lounging on a sofa.
0: She is.
5: Scantily clad as a
0: kind of...
5: Bathing in milk and a seductress and the ultimate femme fatale. But that woman was... if you peel back the layers of history, we understand her as being very, very beautiful, and we have a very beautiful actress playing her. Mm-hmm. But people often, when you go back to the descriptors, they described her as striking. And I think when women often described as striking, it's because there's a mind at work.
0: Yeah, that's right. She had a ferocious intellect, and she also was the person, I mean, must have astonishing charisma too, because she had the riz, as the kids said.
5: Yes.
0: She was a woman of colour, and we need to really underline this, because this is so often bleached from the record. When all the portrayals, even at the, you know, Shakespeare Company, you know, in the 60s and the 70s, it was seldom cast to a to an actor of colour. Elizabeth Taylor onwards, it's always been that kind of the milky complexion. And this is an important retelling that kind of sets that record straight too.
5: Well, yeah, I mean, it's you know, we're not trying to kind of claim a historicity in terms of, you know, her blood lineage, because obviously the Ptolemaic dynasty came from Macedonian, but yes, they were browner people, and she lived on a land of brown people. And so getting actresses of colour getting to play this extraordinary role is important reframing and retelling.
0: In fact, you found the perfect foil for that. That's Akena Edmund plays the lead role.
5: Yeah.
0: And alongside someone that you've worked with in the past, that's Louis Lucenti, plays Antony.
5: Yes, I've got a Lucente. I've got a very traditional Italian Lucente for my Roman general. And he was our Czolgosz in Assassins 13 years ago when we were starting out with Watch This and doing the Sondheim canon. And he's aged into the role of, I'm sure he'd be okay to say, he's aged into his Antony. Era.
0: He's become noble. He's entered his noble period.
5: 100%.
0: But when you went about the rewrite and the rethink, sure, these are all based on historic figures. Does that mean that you became a deep reader of Plutarch's histories and other histories?
5: I was just fascinated by her chutzpah, really, and what she was able to do strategically, who she was able to align herself with, and the more you kind of go down that rabbit hole, the more irritating the portrayal of her as mercurial and slippery and just emotionally led, you know, the more that grates, because she was doing the same Game of Thrones that Octavius, her you know, counterpart, was doing in Rome at the time. He was outmaneuvering. He was part of a triumvirate composed of himself, Antony, and Lepidus. They were the triumvirate, shared power. And one by one, he's knocking them off because he had, you know, emperor stardust in his eyes. And but somehow in the traditional telling, you know, he's in the embodiment of, you know, strategic and Roman cool, dispassionate values. Antony's disavowal of those values is the beginning of his end and of an era of Roman history or a chapter of Roman history that ends, because he's sort of always portrayed as being kind of seduced by this, you know, temptress Cleopatra.
0: Yes, that's right.
5: But actually, he's stuck between two people who are, all three of them are trying to manoeuvre across the chessboard of life with their values intact. And when you tell the story that way, it just becomes so much more interesting. It's so much more alive. I think it's more alive for both of them, for both Antony and Cleopatra.
0: It's a more compelling drama, because what you're seeing is a chess game of intellect, of foresight, of knowing what is the right flex and the pivot. But also we're seeing it's a story of humanity and it's a story of love, because there is a genuine connection between the two protagonists.
5: There's a genuine. They had three children, which often doesn't get talked about. Yeah. They had 11-year-old twins and they had a 6-year-old child. They were like their parents and they were people fighting for a way of life. And I think when you kind of get into the geopolitics of it, it feels very resonant to today's world when we have two massive global superpowers fighting for a way of life that comes to a head, I kid you not, at a naval challenge in a very narrow strait of water.
0: Well, that sounds very familiar.
5: Very familiar. Say,
0: all the news you can use from the Straits of Hormuz. My guest is Sonia Suarez. She's a performer, director. She has adapted Cleopatra and Antony, has changed the syntax and has also put the historic and the female story forward, celebrating the smarts, the wiles, and the incredible intellect of the political animal and the political player that Cleopatra was. She was a master mover on the board of life and the board of politics and survival. Time now is 9:09. Sonia, by the way, this opens at the 45 downstairs. It opens tomorrow night.
5: Yeah.
0: And you've actually dashed from the dress rehearsal.
5: Yeah, I did. I said, well done, everyone. We took a company photo. And then it's a smart 90-minute, I should say, to play. We were scared of coming to a 2.5-hour Shakespeare. Don't worry. It's a smart one-act 90-minute adaptation. So we did a smart dress and a ran.
0: I love this. So hence you were a little bit short of breath when you came.
5: Yeah,
0: so
5: I
0: you
5: was
0: really
5: puffed.
0: Did dash. And, of course, things will look fabulous, but there's never anything perfect. We don't want to dwell on that.
5: No.
0: But I do know it runs until the 13th of September.
5: Yes.
0: Tell me, how much of the Shakespearean script is there as palimpsest? How much is there as a scaffolding for the drama you've created?
5: I think my framing is a scaffolding for Shakespeare's. It's been a wonderful collaboration with the Bard. He's given me very few notes. He's very, very generous.
0: He's a generous collaborator.
5: And he writes quite well. I don't know, you know, if you know, but he's excellent syntax. So I didn't. The framing buys me a lot of the Shakespeare, actually. And so this character, Harmian, Cleopatra's handmaiden and closest confidant, brings the story to life each night. And through her eyes, her framing, she helps us to see what's not said or what the politics and the manoeuvre and the scheming that we maybe miss. And it buys us a lot of the Shakespeare. So, yeah, you won't be missing all that beautiful language.
0: You're getting a lot of love here. Hi, David and Sonia. I can't wait until we get to see another another reimagining of Shakespeare's plays, Romeo and Antony, for example, is a good one, followed by Juliet and Cleopatra. Well, true, Lisa. But imagine if the story was told from the three sisters of King Lear rather than King Lear's mansplaining of the world. Imagine if we switch some of these plays around and let it be as much a her story as a history. And this one is crying out for it. Were there other ventures down this path? I mean, had you come across other scripts or other theatre companies that had tried to rescue the narrative?
5: I've been calling it Cleo and Ant for short. Yeah. And then one of my friends said, you nearly sent me to Brisbane. I think there was it wasn't a Shakespeare first. It was another format, but it had Cleo and Ant as a, putting Cleopatra first. But, not with the retelling, for a theatre company retelling Shakespeare in
0: it's
5: this
0: exciting.
5: Way.
0: Yeah. In fact, has there been some nibbles? I know that opening night is tomorrow, so, we don't need to get ahead of ourselves. But the fact that you put a smart 90-minute drama in that has got the historic kind of authenticity and the drama and the kind of theatrical magnetism.
5: Yeah.
0: Surely there's been some nibbles. Have you had a bit of that?
5: Have I had a few nibbles?
0: People always have trouble with this question. I mean, other theatre companies or other...
5: I would love to take this.
0: Because I think it's got all sorts of potential.
5: Yeah, I mean, they'll have to come see it first and then they'll know how wonderful it is. But I think it has legs, and I would really love it to travel, because I think it is a world premiere that's happening tomorrow night. I just think it's very timely and very fresh in terms of getting to put Cleopatra at the centre of her own story.
0: Someone's asked, is there an asp?
5: There's a snake. Whether it's live or not, I'm not giving away. You have to buy a ticket, snake.
0: No snake was injured in the performing of Cleopatra and Antony. That's the name of the show. It is a world first. It's a world premiere, and it opens tomorrow night at 45 downstairs. It's a very exciting theatre. It's a great space, too, for that kind of close theatre, dynamic theatre. 45 Flinders Lane is where it's at, hence the name, 45 downstairs, and that's the same website you can use to book tickets. I'm not sure if there's any tickets for tomorrow night, but I do know
5: Well, there are tomorrow night and Friday are previews, and they're the cheapest tickets that you'll get. Look, so if you want the cheapest ticket, you can book in. I think there's a few for tomorrow and some left for Friday, but then you can, you know.
0: I'm not saying that the evening's crowd are frugal, but I tell you what, that is going to be the difference. There's suddenly going to be a surge of interest.
5: Friday night crowd, come out and spend your Friday night with us.
0: Get yourself into the 45 downstairs venue. Get along to ancient Egypt and see the world through Cleopatra's eyes for a change. The name of the show is called Cleopatra and Antony. 45 downstairs, all one word if you'd like to get ticks, begins tomorrow night, runs until Sunday, September 13. And I've been talking to the co-creator, she and a bloke called William Shakespeare,
5: yeah,
0: put this
5: deal
0: together, performer, director and adapter of same said work, Sonia Suarez. Lovely to have you in, Sonia. Good to see you.
5: Thanks for having me.
0: Coming up to news time, 4 minutes now till 10. We best put our skates on and find out what the isobars are doing for tomorrow. Tom Ramage joins us now. And you've got two dogs, I understand, Tom. Is that right?
6: Yes, I do, David.
0: And their names, Tom?
6: Holly and Griff.
0: Oh, okay. All right. Is that some reference to a children's book I haven't read?
6: No. I've been racking my brain trying to work out when we named them. I don't remember naming Holly, but Griff was my dad, I think, chucked a bit of a sook and wanted someone to listen to him. So we gave him the name.
0: That makes a lot of sense. Now, what's happening with the weather tomorrow, Tom?
6: Everyone today experienced quite a gusty and showery day. And it's due to a trough that's making its way across the state. And there's a lot of showers going right through the middle of Victoria right now. Mm-hmm. And there's some thunderstorms about the Mallee. But tomorrow, through the early parts of the day, it will be rainy around the eastern half of the state. But around

0: But for people who might be planning to get out to do some shopping or something, are they wiser to go in the AM or PM?
1: Go in the AM.
0: Go in the AM.
1: Get home before dark and you should be
0: okay.
1: fine.
0: Good to know, Tom. Appreciate it, mate. Thanks for the latest. My regards to Griffin Holly.
1: No worries.
0: See you, mate. That's Tom Ramage there, senior forecaster at the Weather Bureau. 2 minutes now to 10. Philip Clark is putting together a show that's all to do with AI, and it's sort of the crossover between AI and the Human Genome Project, and this is where we get into the creation of life through AI tools, and it's becoming more and more a Philip K. Dick universe out there. And also Midnight Spaghetti. I don't quite know if that's a euphemism, but that's what he's talking about as well. Huge thanks to Tima Halum, who is integral to the show Monday to Wednesday. In fact, all through Thursday, where she puts together lots of ideas, lots of bookings. And thanks again for all your wonderful pet names. Still getting them through. Rosalind's got a border collie called Honky. He was black and white. Winifred Atwell played black and white Rag, All the Rage, which was Honky Tonk. So the dog was Honky. And a friend of mine had a dog called Sebastian. Why? Think about it. Sebastian. Bark. Yeah, that's good. Now, what's happening tomorrow? I don't know. But I do know that M. Naismith is coming in talking about sweet chili sauce. And we've also got comedian Sam Taunton who's coming in. He runs a thing called Chuckle Club, and it'd be great to catch up with Sam. I'll be with you tomorrow night. It will be on digital due to the football, I dare say. So if you want to catch the show right from the top, you can always tune in from 6:30 on your app, on your little laptop, on your digital radio, channel 25, whatever works best for you. There'll be a quiz and be a whole lot of great conversations, chats, and a creative contest as always. Thanks for your company tonight. Keep well, keep together, and catch you tomorrow night.
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5: ABC News with Melanie Scott. The Labor government's reforms to gambling advertising have passed in the Senate, 37 votes to 13. The laws will restrict gambling ads on television and radio and ban them during live sports broadcasts and in sporting venues. The coalition negotiated several amendments, including the establishment of a new register for people to opt out of online ads. The bill will return to the House, where it's expected to pass with Labor's majority. Three ships have been hit while travelling through the Strait of Hormuz, adding pressure to global oil markets. Kavar Akbar reports.
6: British maritime officials say the vessels were struck by unknown projectiles, with two casualties reported and one sailor confirmed dead. The attacks come as shipping through the strait has already fallen sharply because of the conflict involving Iran and the United States. The narrow waterway normally carries about a fifth of the world's oil, but flows have slowed to a fraction of usual levels. Brent crude has climbed above $91 a barrel, its highest level in 3 weeks, as investors react to renewed attacks and stalled ceasefire talks. Iran says the strait will remain closed until the United States meets conditions, including sanctions relief, while President Donald Trump insists the waterway is open.
5: The Israeli Defense Forces has cleared its personnel of any criminal wrongdoing in the April 2024 strike on a World Kitchen convoy in Gaza, where Australian woman Zomi Frankholm was killed. The IDF said it had concluded that there were serious failures which led soldiers to falsely identify a Hamas fighter was travelling in the convoy, which prompted their attack, killing 7 humanitarian workers. But it said the decisions of the commanders did not raise reasonable suspicion of criminal misconduct. The IDF released the findings of 5 major investigations all at once on Wednesday afternoon Israel time. US prosecutors in Charlie Kirk's killing have pointed to a bullet engraved with the inscription, "Hey Fascist, Catch," arguing that it demonstrates that Kirk was targeted for his politics. 23-year-old Tyler Robinson is charged with killing the conservative activist as he spoke at a university event last year and has not yet entered a plea. The prosecution and defence have filed opposing documents focused on whether the crime included aggravating factors which would make Mr. Robinson eligible for the death penalty if convicted. Authorities say at least 10 earthquakes have struck Grenada

0: In southern Spain overnight, the continuing seismic activity began in the region 5 days ago and has caused light injuries and damage to buildings. Many shops, churches and museums were closed while the local government shuttered offices as a precaution. Local media reported that some residents have fled to the coast while others opted to stay outdoors for fear of structures collapsing. AFLW pioneer Daisy Pearce says it's disappointing allegations of violence against women have risen again in the AFL. Police continue to investigate an alleged sexual assault in a Melbourne hotel linked to the Sydney Swans, though no players have been formally interviewed or charged. West Coast Eagles AFLW coach Daisy Pearce has urged young men to consider how their behaviour impacts others.
1: Be a good human. Be a good human. And then for those that are in high profile positions, understand that you being a good human matters, but it also has a massive impact on what other people think is acceptable.
0: Almost 100 Australian Defence Force personnel have joined the search for an 18-year-old bushwalker missing for a week in Natai National Park, southwest of Sydney. Lily Hooper failed to return from a hike last Wednesday, with her car later found near the Bonham Peak walking trail. Around 200 emergency personnel are involved in the wider search, using helicopters, dogs, horses and trail bikes across steep and densely forested terrain. Survival expert Gordon Dedman says the availability of water in the park gives hope Ms. Hooper could still be found alive. Elon Musk's SpaceX says it successfully retrieved a rocket that splashed down in the Indian Ocean off Christmas Island. The arrival has captured the attention of locals in the remote Australian territory of Christmas Island. Reusable rocket expert associate Professor Matthew Richardson says vessels returning to Earth are becoming more common.
2: Space debris or space junk is normally what we think of when we see these things coming back to Earth, and that is happening more and more frequently. But this one was actually designed to do that. Not only designed to do that, but potentially be reused.
0: This is ABC News. We'll have more news in half an hour.
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4: A partly cloudy day with a medium chance of showers, most likely in the evening. Winds north to northwesterly, becoming light later in the day. A low of 9 and a top of 16 for Thursday. Friday, a partly cloudy day with a low of 9 and a maximum of 16. And Saturday, a shower or two expected. Again, a low of 10 and a top of 16.

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2: Yes, hello and how are you? Philip Clark with you on ABC Radio. This is Nightlife. It's Wednesday night. It's the 19th of August. How are you? Hope you're well. Hope your day's been just fine. We've got plenty on. It's the first hour of the program, 6 past 10 Eastern, 6 past 8 in WA. It's 24 to 10 in South Australia and the Territory. Right through the Pacific, courtesy of Radio Australia. You should be getting us loud and clear there too. And right around the country on broadcast on your TV channel 25 on the ABC Listen app, which is a great way of listening to us as well. I should point out a lot of you are now listening to our Nightlife News Breakdowns the next morning, something I can recommend. It's a great way to get a handle on the political scene via the summaries provided by the great array of political journalists that we speak to. Tonight, for instance, Hugh Rimmington of 10 Years First will be in. A few better commentators around. And that's available on the ABC Listen app. Also, all our podcasts, including, of course, the great chat I had last night with another of our regulars, Amy Remekis. Amy joined us for our first hour last night discussing the themes of her new book, Screw Nice, why she feels we should stop playing nice, but rather speak up about injustice and political issues of concern.
3: Pauline Hanson isn't necessarily advancing any particular causes. In fact, Pauline Hanson in her politics seeks to divide, and she seeks to have one group stand on top of the other. It's not about whether or not you have an opinion. It's about, what sort of criticism you're accepting about that opinion. And every single time anyone ever criticizes Pauline Hanson, again,

0: much like Taylor Swift does, she calls victim. She just claims victim.
1: She had it in for Taylor Swift, a fact which caused many people to admire what she was saying. Anyway, more of that is there on our podcast, so grab it through the ABC Listen app. If you like, you should be getting reception loud and clear. There's a few issues later on, but they're after midnight. I'll tell you about those much later. First up tonight, we're going to talk about artificial biological intelligence. Gee, if you're worried about artificial intelligence, AI, have a listen to what's coming at us down the track with the abilities of biological scientists these days to construct life. We'll talk about that in the second hour, by the way, Nightlife News Breakdown. Hugh Rimson's going to have a chat about that. He'll be looking at what happened in Parliament this week, and also why Senator Jackie Lambie made this impassioned plea to the Prime Minister in the Senate today.
2: I'm asking you once more. I'm begging you, Prime Minister. We are already suffering enough. Drop the bloody cap. Drop it, mate. It is so unfair.
1: Anyway, more on that and what all that was about in the second hour of the program. All coming your way. And just finally, by the way, before we exit the program tonight, spaghetti. It's one of the simplest foodstuffs. We'll be talking about midnight spaghetti. I wonder what your favourite midnight spaghetti is. I've got a couple of suggestions for you, so we'll have a chat about all of that in the last hour of the program. Looking forward to it. You might have some other issues you would like to raise as well. Robin says it has to be a can of SPC spaghetti on toast, of course. Oh, yeah, that's old school, Robin. I mean, old school and nothing wrong with that. I agree with you about that. But we might have some other suggestions.
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1: 1-300-800-222. We'll play the Mighty Challenge, of course. All of that's coming our way after, prior to the spaghetti as well. But let's chat first up about the challenges posed by artificial intelligence and its confluence with biology.
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1: If you're feeling unsettled about the fast pace of life, of scientific development, where artificial intelligence is taking us, who's not unsettled about it? Well, here's something else to ponder. Humanity is, in the view of many who are at the forefront of this research, at the cusp of a technological revolution driven by the convergence of artificial intelligence and synthetic biology. Now, while things may be still currently at a relatively basic phase, writing the genomes of viruses, bacteria, and yeast, as understanding grows, we'll eventually be able to author the genomes of both extinct and never-before-realised species. That is, we'll be able to create life from scratch. Life will become computable, detached from its past, and no longer bound, as it always has been, by a Darwinian evolution. If you're intrigued, maybe a bit unsettled by this, then so am I. Joining us tonight is Dr. Adrian Wolfson. He's co-founder of Genro, a California-based biotechnology company, specializes in synthetic genome design and construction. He studied medicine at Oxford University, he was formerly a research fellow at Darwin College in Cambridge, and working at the MRC Laboratory of Molecular Biology. He's the author of the critically acclaimed Life Without Genes and An Intelligent Person's Guide to Genetics, and he's a regular contributor to the Wall Street Journal and Science magazine. And his latest book is titled On the Future of Species, Authoring Life by Means of Artificial Biological Intelligence, ABI. Adrian, good evening to you. Welcome to Nightlife.
5: Yeah, well, thank you, Phil. Great to be on the show. Thanks for inviting me.
1: It is so kind of thrilling, this particular field, but also we could discuss this. Is it overwhelming in a way that there's so much to digest here? Because I think you've described where we are with this realm of science, where genetics and AI overlap, as in the scribbling phase, as in a child just learning to write.

0: What are scientists... Well, maybe we should get back to what they're capable of already at this moment and just go back in history for a bit to a time when most of us would remember when the Human Genome Project was launched. I think it was back in 1990, and the aim was to map the human genome. Tell us what the genome is and what the project was and why, after 13 years, it succeeded.
1: Yeah, well, you can really think about the history of biology as falling into three kind of eras, if you like, Phil. The first era was the kind of descriptive phase of biology, you know, where people like Linnaeus started describing what species look like. And then we started to kind of, you know, get down to the smaller and smaller levels of granularity. And then the sequencing of the human genome and just genomes in general kind of marked the kind of culmination of that period of description, because the ultimate description of life is at the level of genome. And I'll just come back to your question in a second, but just finish with the other two eras of life. So I would say that after we'd kind of completed the descriptive era of documenting life and cataloguing life, and
0: this is Linnaeus and so on.
1: Yeah, but and then the sequencing of genomes was the absolute kind of culmination of the Linnaean kind of enterprise, if you like, right? We then moved into more recently what I could call the genome editing or gene editing phase of life, where we kind of saw life or genomes as a kind of document, if you like a Word document that we produce in our computer. And then, you know, when you redline a document, you start editing it and it gets full of red lines and crossings out and stuff, right? And that's kind of what editing is. Gene editing is when you take a script, a genetic script in this case, and you just, you know, you edit it, you change it, you cross it out, you modify it, right? But we're now in this third era, this third phase of the history of life, where we're not editing life, Phil. We're just literally taking a blank piece of paper and we're authoring life. And there's a real difference between being an editor and being an author, because an editor is constrained by what came before, whereas an author can just use their imagination to pretty much come up with any narrative that they like. You know, if I give you, you know, a book by James Joyce or Charles Dickens, Great Expectations, you can fiddle around with the words a bit, right? But it's always going to be James Joyce or Great Expectations. It's never going to be Huckleberry Finn, right? So, you know, the phase we're in now, we're starting off with a blank page and we can author. Now, to go back to your question, you know, what is the human genome? What are genomes, right? And actually, when you asked me that question, I think of a lecture I went to in Cambridge in the 1990s, given by a guy called Sidney Brenner, who is probably one of the most brilliant, I was going to say biologist, but probably people that I've ever met. Nobel Prize winner in the end, South African guy. His father was a cobbler and was a refugee to South Africa from Europe to, you know, escape persecution there. And then he eventually made his way to Cambridge, where he became, you know, an academic, right? And actually, you know, became an incredibly important figure in modern molecular biology. But in the lecture I went to, which was entitled The Human Gene Kit, he kind of likened a genome to, you know, when you're a kid and you, well, I don't know about you, but I used to make these model aeroplanes, which used to come as like little kind of pieces of plastic all joined together onto this kind of frame, right? And what you used to do is you used to pull off all the bits and, using the instructions and glue, you used to kind of just glue them all together and you'd make the model aeroplane on the front of the packet, right? And Sidney Brenner's argument was that a genome is like all the little bits that you need to build the kit, right? And in this case, the kit is a model aeroplane. But if you wanted to make a giraffe, let's say, or a hippopotamus or a rhinoceros or a fish, then the kit, in a sense, is not bits of plastic, it's genes, right? So if you, Sidney Brenner's argument for sequencing a human genome was that if you really wanted to know what all the parts in the box looked like and how many parts there were and what they were, the only way to do that was to, you know, look at them all and document them all and catalog them all. And that's what sequencing a genome is. It means reading all of those, you know, genomes are made of four chemical letters, A, G, C, T, and the combinations of those four letters encode digital information of the organism. So sequencing was simply reading the order of those four letters, and each species has a different sequence, right? But and that's the kind of fundamental level of description of an organism. So once you know an organism's genome sequence, you kind of have its blueprint. Now, we all know that we're made up of more than our genomes, right? We contain developmental information, learning, culture, the organ microbiome, which is all the bacteria that live on and around us. Most of the genes in our body are actually come from bacteria. They're bacterial genes outnumber our own, right? But the genome is like the fundamental information, the instruction manual, if you like, for building a living thing. So once you've sequenced the human genome, you kind of have the bare bolts description of what it takes to make us.
0: So you would say that at the end of that process, I think it was in the early 2000s when they announced, wasn't it, that they'd sequenced the human genome, that was in the end of the great descriptive phase, was it, of biology? Because we now know, and it revealed some interesting things, isn't it? One of the interesting facts in your book, that it turned out that humans don't have as many genes as we thought. In fact, humans have fewer genes than a loose leaf lettuce.
1: Yeah, and that was a real
0: which might
1: shock,
0: distress some people.
1: Well, it gets even worse because there's some organisms that have you know hundreds or even thousands times more genes than us, but they often turn out to be garden weeds or plants, right? So it's not the number of genes that makes
0: something
1: us human.
0: Something else is going on.
1: It's something to do with the types of genes and the way they're structured. You know, so it's not just, you know, and what was a real shock is that it only took the gene kit, if you like, for humans didn't have as many parts as we thought, you know, and that was a bit shocking. Mm. It was very shocking. And in fact, not only, you know, did we not have any more or less really than a mouse or a chimpanzee, but in fact, they were almost identical. You know, the actual genes were almost identical to chimpanzees and gorillas and mice, right? So what separated us from those organisms, which we perceive to be very different to us, it is more subtle than we perhaps thought.
0: Hmm. You pose this question in your book. You say if two people walk into a lab, one, unfortunately, because of some illness or disease, looks like, resembles a chimpanzee and the other a human, would we know how to change one into the other? Because you would say the building blocks are essentially the same. Do we know how to do that?
1: Yeah, well, that was a kind of, you know, a thought experiment, or actually a kind of joke, but a meaningful one, again, from Sidney Brenner. You know, he said, you know, chimpanzee walks into the doctor and says, "Hey, doc, what's wrong with me? I've got all this fur, you know, and I don't really walk on two legs properly. And I have this terrible disease that makes me into a chimpanzee rather than a human, you know. So how can you correct that, right? So, you know, then the doctor will say, "Well, okay, let me sequence your genome, see where you differ, which positions are different in your genetic sequence to a human, and we'll correct them, so to speak, and then you'll be human, right?" And so that's, you know, so the question is, why is a chimp a chimp and a human? Yeah, ultimately, it's because it has a different genome sequence. And, you know, if you want to turn a chimp into a human, you could, in principle, humanize it incrementally by just literally changing its genes or the chemical nucleotide bases that make up the genome one by one until you literally turn it into a human genome. Yeah.
0: Where are we at the moment? Okay, we sequenced the human genome. We understand all the component parts, as you're describing, of what is in cells that create these things, the genome. But we also realize the intricacy of a human is composed of much more than its genetic, than its genes, and the way they interact, of course, is something we don't understand. Or do we have, where are we at the moment in our understanding of all these building blocks? Because your book seems to suggest we're on the edge of something really quite fundamental here, that we do understand these building blocks and we could recombine them.
1: Yeah, well, you know, the thing is, as we said, you know, up until now, biology has mainly been about cataloguing and describing, and then it was about editing, right? And but the reason we weren't able to go the next step, which is authorship, right, making new life or fundamentally changing existing life, was because we lacked something really fundamental, right? And what we lacked was any real knowledge about the language of life. And by the language of the life, I mean, obviously, the grammar of life, right? Because to speak a language, you don't necessarily need to understand the grammar, because if I'm really honest with you, Phil, my knowledge of English grammar is pretty poor, right? Mm. But I speak and write pretty competently, right? But you need to be fluent in the language, right? And biology is a language in the same way that French is a language and Germany is a language and Japanese and Spanish are languages, right? So if I want to write life, author life from first principles, I need to learn that fundamental grammar of life, the rules, if you like, because life has to be rules-based like everything else, right? Sadly, however, we weren't provided with the handbook, you know. Evolution was not so kind as to provide us with that. So, you know, the human body, I always think of it like having a human body or being human is like being given like a Ferrari without the instruction manual and giving it to a one-year-old, right? So we don't really know how we operate. You know, we don't know how to, we don't have the instruction manual for ourselves, right?
0: No.
1: So we've had to kind of reverse engineer that, right? So what's different about where we are now as opposed to where we were 3 years ago even, right, or definitely 5 or 10 years ago, right, is we're now beginning to understand how to decipher the grammar of life. And we're beginning to, I wouldn't say we're necessarily unpicking the rules, but we've found a way to kind of use the rules indirectly. And let me explain what I mean by that, right? So what I mean by that is as follows. So most of the listeners on your show will be very familiar with chatbots like ChatGPT, for example, right?
0: Yep.
1: So how does ChatGPT work? So ChatGPT actually never learns, it's never given the grammar of English, right? That's not how it learns English. The way that ChatGPT learns English is by being exposed to huge amounts of literature, right? From novels to newspapers to people's text messages or Facebook profiles or whatever, right? And then it uses machine learning, so-called large language models to look for patterns in the databases of words, of literature. And you know, and by patterns, I mean kind of relationships between letters and sentences and paragraphs and all of that. And AI is really good at doing that, right? And in doing that, it's able to kind of infer the grammar of a language, let's say like English, right? So although AI itself might not be able to give you the grammar book, you know, say, well, this is the grammar of English, it can behave as if it's mastered the grammar of English, and that enables it to perform in the way it does, you know, like a human, really. I mean, I talk to my ChatGPT the whole time. My partner Margarita gets crazy with me, because or almost jealous sometimes, you know, you're talking more to your ChatGPT than to me, right? But hey, not surprising, because it's so good, right? Now, imagine now that instead of teaching your ChatGPT, training it on words, you now start training it on genome sequences, right? Now, genome sequences, instead of having 26 letters, like the English alphabet, they have only 4 letters, which is the 4 chemicals that genomes are made of, A, C, T, and G, right? Mm. And if you train it with big enough databases, eventually the AI is able to kind of work out the patterns, you know, between those different chemicals, and then kind of begin to understand at a rudimentary level because it needs more than eventually than just the sequences. But at a rudimentary level, it can kind of get a kind of a childlike grasp. When I say childlike, I mean like a three-year-old at the moment, grasp of the grammar of biology, right? So what does that mean in real life? Well, what that means is that my colleague and co-founder, one of the co-founders of my company, a guy called Brian Hee, who was recently all over the newspapers, as I predicted he would be, you know, when I wrote about him in my book, and we got quite a lot of, you know, exposure in January of this year when the preprint of this paper was published. But what Brian did is he basically demonstrated that if you trained what he calls a large language model, which is the equivalent of a kind of ChatGPT for genomes, on large databases of genomes, you can then get enough knowledge of the grammar of biology to start to design viral genomes from scratch. In other words, he was able to make the genome of a virus that formally met the criterion of a new species, right? Mm-hmm. Now, in actual fact, the one he made wasn't truly a new species because it was 93% identical to the parental genome it was based upon. But in the kind of classification of viruses, if you're only 93% similar to the parent, you are a new species, right? Mm. So I describe that as the kind of Wright brothers moment of biology, because what Brian showed was that when the Wright brothers first took off, the first unmanned flight, right? You know, flight of a human in a plane, they didn't fly for an hour or 10 hours. They didn't fly across the English Channel. They just bumped into the air initially for about 90 seconds and they bumped down again, right? However, in that moment, you were able to anticipate the jet engine, and then eventually space flight. In other words, the whole future of aviation, if you were kind of on the ball and really understood the significance of that first flight, you would have realized what that was going to lead to, right?
0: So Brian being... You go on.
1: Yeah. Well, Brian being able to make this virus isn't Brian making a lion or a hippopotamus or a human. It's a bump in the air, right? However, in that moment, we could anticipate the fact that we will eventually, in principle, be able to make not only any existing living thing, but any living thing that's imaginable or physically possible and describable through combinations of these four chemical lessons.
0: That's why I've described this book as terrifying. But anyway.
1: Well, it's both terrifying and intriguing. Now, let me give you the reason why. It's intriguing because evolution has explored the tiniest, tiniest fraction of biological possibility. What evolution has explored, in other words, what currently exists and what's extinct, is like a grain of sand on a kind of infinite beach, right? Now, we've mistaken the grain of sand, which is what exists, and what's extinct and evolution itself as being the subject matter of biology. But as far as I'm concerned, the rest of the beach, you know, the kind of invisible continent of possibility, is what's interesting. So imagine, for example, that evolution had never discovered the cow or a lettuce or a tomato or a kangaroo or wheat or rice or things that are useful to humans, right? If they hadn't have done, we wouldn't have been able to benefit from those things. Now, think how many other species are out there that evolution never discovered that could be super useful to us. Think about the versions of humans out there which were never realized, which never get ill, or that live for 300 years instead of 90 years, or you know, have infinitely more powerful cognition than us. Go ahead. Yeah.
0: I want to get there in a second too, but can we just go back to what we're capable of and what these building blocks are at the moment? You describe at one point in your book that very whimsical children's book, the Dr. Dolittle stories about the amazing Dr. Dolittle. of course, who was the only person in the world who figured out how to talk to animals. This has always been a puzzle, because after all,

0: we can talk to ChatGPT and ChatGPT talks back to us, and we've only known ChatGPT for 3 or 4 years, whereas we've lived with animals for hundreds of thousands of years, and yet we can't speak to any of them. But you wonder with, well, I'll ask you the question about where language comes from, because this is complex, isn't it? It's a series of evolutionary steps in terms of, you know, developing a larynx and tongue and mouth and so on, to be able to speak. But then again, something else has gone on here as well. So is language ultimately part of these genetic building blocks, that you could construct a living thing that could speak or understand language?
1: Well, I think, you know, language is just symbol manipulation, right? So, and I think we're the only species that uses abstract symbolic notation to, you know, store information, generate information, and to...
0: You're talking about writing, yeah.
1: Yeah, but writing, and also, I think, you know, thinking as well, right? Mm. And I think actually the thing that propels humans to greater things is our imagination, because our imagination enables us to envisage alternative worlds, alternative ways of being. And in a sense, all of human history has been based upon our discontent with our current situation, right? Mm. We've always imagined that things could be better than what they currently are, right? If you're living in one place, you think, well, actually, I'd much rather be living over there, right? You know, and then you think, you know, maybe there's another island over there that's got better trees or more food or, you know, more fish or whatever, you know, which or more beautiful. And, you know, so our imagination and our ability to think has been the driving force of human nature. And I don't think any other species, you know, is like that, because, you know, I don't think cows kind of think, oh, I wonder if I could, you know, eventually one day fly or, you know, build a spacecraft to take me to Mars, or, you know, that's something that's very, very uniquely human. But I don't think the human genome is the only instrument capable of generating a mind or consciousness or an imagination. I think our intelligence is just one of many, many different types of intelligences that could exist. And as you know, you probably saw that kind of Netflix video about that octopus, that guy in South Africa, right? And, you know, octopus is a pretty damn intelligent creatures.
0: They're pretty,
1: right?
0: Smart, yeah.
1: Yeah. Now, we don't really know how to talk to an octopus, but they're clearly super intelligent. I think we've underestimated the natural intelligence of other species, and maybe even, you know, people talk about fungi as, you know, these huge kind of networks in forests of interconnected fungi that form a kind of distributed super brain, you know, or super intelligence. I think over time we'll come to realize that other species do have intelligence, but of a different kind.
0: My question may be rather crude, but I mean, does this new artificial biological intelligence technology enable us to, in theory, construct a talking dog?
1: Well, look, I'm not sure we'd necessarily want to do that, right? But I have no doubt that, yeah.
0: You think we could? Yeah.
1: Oh, I totally think we could. But let me be really clear about this. Mm. Just so that your listeners, you know, see this as a sort of rational argument. You know, I really wouldn't advocate, Phil, that we'd start doing crazy things like that. That is not a good use of this technology, right? But having said that, could we do it, which is a separate question, I absolutely think...
0: Right. This part of the conversation is what we can do or could do. Dr. Adrian Wolfson's with us, and his book On the Future of Species, Authoring Life by Means of Artificial Biological Intelligence, explores where we're at in this extraordinary world we find ourselves, where with the use of AI and what we know about the human genome and our ability to manipulate it and construct it, we are on the cusp of being able to create entirely new life forms. In fact, we already can. If what you say happened at Stanford University is that, where a virus was created

0: from nothing that did not that did not exist before.
1: Yeah, I mean, technically, you know, just to be clear, a virus technically isn't a living thing. It's a biological entity, right? Because in order to become alive, a virus has to infect a bacterium. Mm. But viruses have genomes, right? So I think, one can clearly see that if you can create a new viral species, it's just a short matter of time before you can create a new bacterial species. And then it's a short matter of time before you can kind of work your way up, right? So, we're just at the very, very beginning of all this, right? But the reason I wrote my book was to just say to folks, hey, maybe you should know about this, right? This is kind of important, right? And I do think people do need to know about this because it's probably one of the most fundamental technological revolutions in the history of humankind and the history of life on Earth. It's not a trivial thing when humans, can see that they're beginning to learn how to create life from first principles. And like I said, the good parts of that and the bad parts of that, most importantly, and this is a key message of my book, right? We have to do this, responsibly, wisely, safely, ethically, and in a manner that benefits society, right? Mm. But achieving any kind of global consensus on what all of those things mean, as I'm sure you're aware, Phil, is by no means going to be easy, right? And like any technology, as you have yourself inferred, right? There are good sides and there are bad sides. It's a dual use technology, as was fire, as was the wheel, as was and is nuclear technology, right? Every technology can be used for the benefit of humankind, and it can also be used destructively, right? So, part of the aim of my book, again, was to kind of say, hey, we need like a manifesto for life. Like, how are we going to create a kind of governance structure and a framework around this technology that kind of helps ensure that it is used safely, right? Mm. But there are many, many benefits of this technology. And one of them is actually paradoxically, and some people who read my book were surprised by this, that a key message of my book is that synthetic life can actually help preserve natural life, because right now, as you know, Phil, we're destroying the earth, we're cutting down all the rainforests, we're destroying all the wilderness, we're causing global warming. And one of the reasons is we're burning all these fossil fuels and, consuming all of this energy, which involves destruction to the planet, right? So if we could, for example, make bioenergy, we may be able to stop this destruction of species and the environment. If we could grow food more efficiently by rewriting the genomes of crops and enabling them to grow in the desert and to be heat and drought resistant, we wouldn't have to create more and more farmland by cutting down trees, right? 10% of the global energy is used to store and archive digital information. All those emails and photographs on your phone and computer that you never look at, right? But they have to be stored somewhere, and that uses energy. But hey, what if we could store all that information in DNA? That wouldn't use any energy. So the ways of using this technology, which do not involve making new life, I mean, that we need to make that really clear, right? We can use it for biocomputing. We can use it for healthcare. We can use it to make biomaterials, So there are many, many uses of this technology that are extremely beneficial. But then, crazy people can go make, dangerous viruses too.
0: I want to talk about the ownership of that and how it's deployed as well. Dr. Adrian Wolfson is with us, author of On the Future of Species, and it's a book about the confluence of artificial intelligence and biological sciences, and his view would be that we are on the cusp of being able to create almost anything we want.
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0: So far, we can't really, though, can we? We've tried to clone animals with some success. You're saying this is all about to change. That we would be able to bring back the thylacine, the Tasmanian tiger, the you know, the woolly mammoth, all of this, because we now have the tools. A few years ago, we didn't. We now do have.
1: Well, de-extinction is slightly different, right? Because de-extinction is basically trying to recreate organisms that once existed and are now extinct. Mm. And the way generally that's done, you know, let's just take the woolly mammoth, for example. The way they're doing that is they're basically taking a species that's very similar, which is the African elephant, and they're kind of gene editing its genome to make it into a woolly mammoth. So that's a bit like that example we discussed earlier about the chimpanzee that walks into the doctor's office and says, make me into a human, right? And, you know, the truth is, Phil, I'm not a great supporter of de-extinction. I don't really see the point of it. And I don't necessarily think it's a great idea, unless perhaps the species has just gone extinct really recently and it still has a relevant...
0: Why don't you like it? The thylacine disappeared in 1930. Because of human actions.
1: Yeah, well, the thylacine is a kind of fits into probably the category where I'd be more open to de-extinction, simply because, as you said, its extinction was relatively recent, right? And it became extinct because, you know, bounty was put on them, and basically they were all shot. And, you know, the last known thylacine died in a zoo, I think in Tasmania or somewhere like that.
0: Yeah,
1: right? But basically, the ecosystem that they lived in is probably still more or less intact, right? So I would have no great problem bringing back a thylacine. I'd have a huge problem, however, in bringing back a woolly mammoth, which is what one company called Colossal is trying to do, right? Because their ecosystem no longer exists, right? And furthermore, when you try and de-extinct organisms, you're not really bringing back the historical organism. You're bringing back something that's a kind of, it's a kind of like a copy, you know, that kind
0: it's,
1: of looks
0: it's a
1: like
0: rebuilt,
1: it, but,
0: it's a rebuilt version.
1: Yeah, you know, it's not really the real deal, right? Mm. It's like when they, you know, you probably saw recently the direwolf that caused a lot of controversy, right? But actually those direwolves, you know, they weren't really dire wolves. They kind of looked like them, because you can get them to look like dire wolves by making just a few mutations. But that isn't the real thing, right? It's a kind of facsimile, but it isn't really an exact copy, you know. Mm. So those things aren't really part of nature, and neither are they totally artificial. They kind of inhabit a no man's land. But, you know, I would much rather put those resources into preventing the extinction of existing species than trying to spend huge amounts of time and money bringing back species that aren't.
0: Yeah, okay. Let's move on to humans, because, I mean, this is where I think many people might be alarmed about this, the possibilities of this technology, which you say is no longer theoretical. It's here, and we can do it at a simple level, and we'll be able to do it at a much more complicated level. I mean, in theory, you can choose the sex of your child at the moment. That's banned in Australia, at least, and not everywhere in the world, I understand. But because through gene editing and other selection processes, you say we will be able to build almost any kind of human we want in the future.
1: Yeah, well, look, let's just be really clear about this. I have very specific views about this. So although in principle that is probably true, right? Because, well, I mean, we also know that there are clearly many, many different ways of being human, right? And evolution has tested several of those, right? We know that, you know, maybe, 30,000, 40,000, 50,000 years ago, there were at least three different species of human alive on Earth at the same time. You know, Homo Neanderthalis, Homo sapiens, Denisovan man, Homo floriensis, Homo erectus. You know, there are a load of different humans. So, you know, as different as a pigeon is from, you know, a dodo, they looked more similar than a pigeon or dodo, but they were different species, right? And who knows, you know, what they were like. Like, could Neanderthal man have eventually written an opera like the Mozart's The Magic Flute? You know, would a Denisovan man ever have produced a rock band like the Beatles? We'll never know, right? Mm. But were they nicer? Were the Hobbit men kinder than us, or were they more? Did they have better morality? Or we'll never know, right? But the point is, you know, we're just one way of being human, right? And we can't reasonably argue that we're the only way of being human, or we're necessarily the right way of being human, or that evolution was kind of, you know, on a kind of pathway to make Homo sapiens, and we represent the kind of pinnacle of humanity. We're clearly not, right? Evolution is a kind of random journey through possibility, and had things been different, it may never have found us. We would have just been sitting there as in the possibility space, in that, as part of that territory I was talking about, the invisible beach, you know, all the grains of sand that never happened, right? And nobody would ever know that we were here, right? There, potentially, right? And so, you know, there is an argument that says, you know, well, why not? I mean, why not bring back Neanderthals? Why not bring back extinct species of humans? Why not create new species of humans, right? And that's not something I kind of particularly
0: why not create, okay, but why not create humans that never get ill?
1: Yeah, well, let's kind of go to that, because that's more in the in the kind of area that maybe that, you know,
0: why not create humans that never get ill? Why not create humans with a uniform skin color, for example?
1: Yeah, so, well, okay, so let's talk about both of those, right? So one of those, the latter kind of starts to become concerning, because then you're getting into areas of, you know, eugenics and all of that, right?
0: Exactly.
1: And that's clearly not something, and I hope my book makes that really clear, because I deliberately never mention the word eugenics in my book, because I didn't want to give it, you know, that ideology even the light of day.
0: But
1: what you're
0: saying about this technology, though, is that all these things are now possible.
1: They're all possible, but let's try and think about where, in humans, they might be useful. Now, I'm a physician, right? Mm. And I'm a physician because, you know, I believe that illness is something that is not a good thing, right?
0: No.
1: And actually, you could argue, Phil, that actually illness is part of what makes us human, right? Because illness, I mean, would Keats, for example, ever have written Ode to a Nightingale, you know, if he hadn't, you know, developed tuberculosis? Or, you know, illness has got a creative, or would Proust ever have written In Search of Lost Time if he wouldn't have been a kind of invalid confined to his bed? You know, illness clearly has a role in human nature and in human history, right? But none of us want to be the person who's ill, right? And that's the point, you know, we can romanticize illness, right? And then, of course, there's also the question of what is illness? Like, if you ask a deaf person whether they have an illness, they would be quite offended, right? Because, you know, deaf people have a whole deaf culture with a capital D. There's deaf literature, and a lot of deaf people do not want their kids to have their hearing corrected. For example, homosexuality used to be a disease. Love sickness used to be classed as disease. Mm. One day, there may be an authoritarian society that sees free will as a disease. How inconvenient that people have free will, because then they have their own ideas and their own views, and they do stuff that may not align with the government, right? So, you know, even the word disease and illness is kind of subjective and in some ways culturally defined, right? But I think all of us can agree on some things, right? Like, none of us would agree, no, I think we would all agree that pneumonia is not a good thing.
0: No.
1: That smallpox is not a good thing. That tuberculosis... Malaria is not a good thing. Cancer is not a good thing.
0: Right? Childhood cancer is the worst possible thing.
1: So I agree. So I think all of us can agree on that, right? Without any, you know, any problems, right? Hmm. So why not get rid of all disease? Now, I would totally support that. And indeed, my whole life has been spent either treating people with diseases or researching into how to get rid of diseases, understanding diseases. So let's assume that by fiddling around with our genomes, we can get rid of all genetic diseases, and then also find ways to deal with a lot of infectious disease and so on. And I definitely believe that within 20, 30, 40 years, cancer will become almost, you know, it would be gone. Like in the same way that we don't, you know, antibiotics got rid of most infectious diseases, you know, cancer will be treatable, right?
0: Okay.
1: Treatable.
0: Interesting.
1: Now, so then we move on to things like Alzheimer's, and then finally we get to the biggest disease of all. What is that?
0: Death.
1: It's this inconvenient thing called death, right? Now, and so you said to me, hey, Adrian, you know, listen, death is a bad, it's a terrible disease, right? I don't want to get death, right? What if you can just extend, look, I don't want to be greedy. Just extend my life to, you know, let's say another 100 years so I can live to 200, right? And I say, Phil, you know, that is so unnatural. That's not what human nature is, right?
0: No.
1: 200 years. But then you'd say, hey, Adrian, why are you saying that? Look, if I was alive in the 19th century, my life expectancy, if I was lucky, may have been 20 or 30 years, right? The chances are you're going to die, you know, before your 30th birthday for one reason or another, right? And if I told you 200 years ago that you could live to 95 or 100, and a lot of people are doing that these days, you'd say that's really unnatural, right? Because most people live to 30. So, but maybe what we used to is just, again, it's just kind of culturally defined or sociologically defined, right?
0: Time is beating us in a very interesting conversation. I'm speaking with Dr. Adrian Wolfson about his book on the future of species and the possibilities of AI and biological sciences. Here's a moral ethical question to finish on. All these technologies aren't going to be owned by the human race. They're going to be owned by private companies. In fact, are owned by private companies, including yours. So the decisions as to how they're deployed won't be deployed for the highest ethical reasons. They'll be deployed through the interests of shareholders and capital, won't they? So in the end, aren't we delivering our fate into the hands of people who simply want to make money?
1: Well, yeah. Well, first of all, I think you have to assume there is going to be some governance around all of these technologies. And in fact, you know, some people have noted that it's interesting that, you know, you're absolutely right. I am the CEO and founder of a company that is developing these technologies. At the same time, I'm also the author of a book which questions those technologies, right?
0: That's true.
1: So I'm playing the dual role here. I'm being as fair and open as I possibly can, right? It's also the case that obviously, you know, these technologies aren't going to fund themselves, right? Somebody's got to pay for them. So it's kind of also inevitable, I think, that commerce is going to be involved. I don't think that's necessarily a bad thing, right? And in some ways, I'd rather have these technologies, you know, in the hands of private individuals than controlled by governments, which could use them in authoritarian ways, right? But overall, you know, I think that industry will direct these technologies into channels that are useful for humans, you know, to improve agriculture, to get rid of disease, to build new materials, and so on. You know, of course, there's risks that they'll be used for other things, but overall, I'm pretty confident that we can work together to make sure they're used responsibly.
0: Let's hope so. It's a fascinating book, and if you really want to know what's going on at the moment with research and where we're at, it's definitely worth a read. And it's well done in the book, Adrian. It's certainly available to the general reader, I must say. On the Future of Species, it's called Authoring Life by Means of Artificial Biological Intelligence. You may be alarmed as well as informed as I was, but you could make up your own mind about it. You'll certainly be more informed about it. Adrian, terrific to have your time. I really appreciate it, and thanks so much for joining us.
1: It's been a real pleasure, Phil, and thanks for your great questions. You know, I feel we could keep going for another few hours here on all of this.
0: I do think that too. All right, Adrian, appreciate it. Bye.
1: Bye-bye.
0: Will reconstructed life be able to recreate the Beatles? I don't know.

0: I mean, I'd like to think not myself, but I don't know. I was worried by the conversation. Not about you. 1-300-800-222 is the number if you'd like to call. We're about to get a news break and then into the nightlife news breakdown. Ian Verinder and plenty of food options, including spaghetti, coming up in the next hour. Appreciate your calls too. 1-300-800-222 is my number. All right, see you straight after the latest ABC News.
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5: Hello, this is ABC News with David Rowlands. The federal government's gambling advertising reforms have cleared Parliament, introducing tighter restrictions across television, radio, online platforms and sport. The laws will limit television gambling ads to 3 an hour during restricted periods, strengthen blackouts around live sport and ban advertising during children's programs, in sporting venues and on player uniforms. The Coalition secured a series of amendments, including tougher rules around inducements and a new national ad stop register, allowing Australians to opt out of gambling advertising online. The bill will now go to the Governor-General for royal assent. The Sydney Swans players at the centre of a scandal engulfing the club say they will work to rebuild trust after apologising for their behaviour. Georgia Linton-Williams has the story.
6: In a statement sent on behalf of Riley Bice, Nick Blakey, Isaac Heaney, James Jordan and Chad Warner, the players say they're deeply sorry to everyone involved and are focused on rebuilding trust with their club and community. The players have been suspended for the rest of the AFL season for breaching club standards during a late night of drinking in Melbourne on Sunday. The club's sanctions are separate to an ongoing police investigation into an alleged sexual assault at a hotel where the players were staying. No charges have been laid, but sex crime detectives are expected to travel to New South Wales as the investigation continues.
5: Israel's military says it will launch criminal investigations into 2 high-profile attacks on Palestinians during the war in Gaza. The investigations include looking into the killings of 5-year-old Hind Rajab and her family, as well as 15 Palestinian paramedics. The military says it would not launch criminal investigations into 3 other attacks that killed aid workers from World Central Kitchen and Doctors Without Borders. It released the news in a statement that said it had completed reviews of 150 incidents of troop conduct in Gaza and had made decisions on 5 of the cases. Prosecutors are set to argue that Erin Patterson's sentence for murdering 3 of her relatives is too lenient when her appeal returns to court tomorrow. Jared Whittaker has the story.
7: Erin Patterson is serving a life sentence for using a poisoned beef Wellington to kill 3 of her relatives in 2023. She'll be eligible for parole after serving 33 years, something the prosecution want removed. Patterson is attempting to have her conviction overturned, her lawyers today arguing in court she suffered a miscarriage of justice, including because jurors stayed in the same hotel as the prosecution. Prosecutors tomorrow will argue that giving Patterson the potential of parole makes her sentence too lenient. In sentencing, Justice Christopher Beale found the harshness of her isolation in prison meant the chance of parole was warranted.
5: The federal government is facing growing pressure from across Parliament to change the algorithm used to determine how much at-home support older Australians receive. Kaveh Akbari has the details.
8: The system uses information collected by clinicians, but assessors cannot override the algorithm's final funding decision. The Coalition, Greens and crossbenchers are now backing legislation that would restore a human override.

0: following hundreds of complaints and a Four Corners investigation into the system. More than 1,000 people have requested reviews during the algorithm's first 5 months, with 207 receiving a reassessment. Health Minister Mark Butler says some cases are confronting, but continues to defend the system as providing more consistent outcomes regardless of where people live.
1: The federal government is expanding the financial advice superannuation funds can provide in a move welcomed by the industry. The reforms will allow super funds and life insurers to offer broader guidance through a new class of advisor with lower qualification requirements. Funds will also be able to steer members towards more suitable products, while banks remain excluded for at least 3 years. Association of Superannuation Funds of Australia Chief Executive Mary Delahunty says it's a strong package of reforms.
2: I think the package of reforms that the government has announced today do represent a really strong and balanced approach to consumer harm, but also access to more help and guidance with super. It both speaks to the prevention of harm and wealth management more broadly. It's a really good package today.
1: And in sport, Melbourne says it will appeal Jacob Van Rooyen's 3-match striking ban at the AFL Appeals Board tomorrow night. The Demons failed to have the suspension overturned or downgraded at last night's tribunal hearing. Barring a successful appeal, the 23-year-old forward is set to miss Saturday's Round 24 match against the Western Bulldogs, as well as the start of the finals.
3: ABC Radio weather update. A partly cloudy day with a medium chance of showers, most likely in the evening. Winds north to nor'westerly, becoming light later in the day. A low of 9 and a top of 16 for Thursday. Friday, a partly cloudy day with a low of 9 and a maximum of 16. And Saturday, a shower or two expected. Again, a low of 10 and a top of 16.

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2: Yes, well, hello, and how are you? Philip Clark with you on ABC Radio. This is ABC Local Radio. We are right across the country. This is Nightlife into the second hour of the program. Great to be here for you, and thanks for dropping in. Good to have your company. 11:06 Eastern, second hour of the show, 9:06 in WA, 11:24 in South Australia and the Northern Territory. We are, as you know, right through the Pacific, 11:06 in Port Moresby, and in Fiji and Kiribati, it's 1:06, amongst the many capitals that we're going to in the Pacific. Good to be with you. Shouldn't be any problems, particularly with transmission. There are some repairs in the Manning River region, Taree and Gloucester in New South Wales and Townsville in Queensland. But look, it's not till much later, so I'll tell you about that when the time comes. Hope you enjoyed that conversation in the last hour with Adrian Wolfson, the molecular biologist. I mean, I personally found it a bit scary, I must say, but maybe that's just me. The fact that we can do these things has never meant to me that we should. But I am also, of course, equally aware of the fact that if you can, in science, it seems to be that you will. 1-300-800-222 is the number. Text on 0467-922-702. All right, but his book, by the way, if you want to catch up with the latest on what's going on, it's called On the Future of Species, Authoring Life by Means of Artificial Biological Intelligence. Adrian Wolfson is the author. All right, coming up in this hour, Hugh Rubinson's going to lead the Nightlife News Breakdown for us. We'll talk economics with Ian Verinder, concentrating on property prices. Hey, property prices are falling here. They've also fallen a lot in New Zealand and Canada, which we often like to compare ourselves to. So we'll have a look at that, and also the best midnight spaghettis, which we might talk about later as well. Let's kick things off with the Nightlife News Breakdown.
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2: Well, time for Nightlife News Breakdown. The Albanese government's had considerable success this week doing deals to get the NDIS changes in the gambling advertising legislation through Parliament this week. And it looks very likely

0: But it'll also get its news bargaining incentive legislation through too. Whatever you think of the gambling and NDIS changes, Prime Minister Anthony Albanese is very proud of the news bargaining incentive legislation, calling it world-leading. Now, these are new laws aiming to ensure that media outlets get paid if their content is used on platforms like Google and Facebook, with Mr. Albanese emphasising the importance of the sustainability of the news sector.
1: Australia is now once again taking leadership on making digital technology work for people, making sure that platforms make an appropriate contribution to the news that they rely on and from which they make enormous profits.
0: Yeah, the Australian government's again pushing the big media players to comply here. This is platforms like Google and Facebook. And interestingly, in the US at present, a number of state governments are also taking on a giant tech firm, Meta, over whether or not its social media algorithms are causing addictions. Indeed, the news this week is focused on addictive human frailties, gambling and tobacco, and now social media addiction. Joining us for Nightlife News Breakdown tonight is Hugh Rimmington, National Affairs Editor at 10 News First. Hugh, good evening to you. Welcome back to Nightlife.
2: Hi, Phil.
0: We'll get to the other addictions in a moment. Let's start with the big tech players and the government's pressure to ensure that media outlets get paid if their content's used on platforms like Google and Facebook. It's hard to argue with this, you might think, and absolute fairness. This has been something of a quest to the Prime Minister, hasn't it?
2: Well, it has. It's not his by origin, in a sense. It was the Scott Morrison government, actually, that introduced the News Media Bargaining Code back in 2021, and that was where the fundamental principle was established, that if the digital giants are going to use news content, or at least allow news content to be shared and to be part of the means by which it engages with its audience on its platforms and therefore profits from it, it should compensate the original creators of that news. It worked to a degree initially. Deals were struck under the Morrison era plan, and then Facebook, you know, got antsy about it and made it difficult. It was plain it wasn't going to survive into, to roll off into future years. So this has required this new legislation and a bit more of a sort of a, I hate using phrases like gun to the head nowadays, because, but you know what it is. It puts more pressure on the outlets, because now what they have to do under the renewed plan is to cut a deal. The digital giants have got to cut a deal with news generating organizations, and if they don't, then they're subject to a 2.5% levy, effectively a tax on their total digital advertising revenue, and hopefully that'll be the thing that does the job. And intriguingly, this goes right back to the start, even before the platforms, the social media platforms. Eric Beecher, who was a former Murdoch editor who then started up his own operation, he said news outlets can compete with a proliferation of new players in a digital age. It can't compete with a proliferation of new advertising options. And this is really... everyone in the media game understands this. I think people on the outside don't understand it to the same degree. What has been the critical disruptor is not that there are more voices and more opportunities for people to raise their voices and to put news on different platforms. It's the fact that the advertising revenue has disappeared out of the traditional providers of news. And so the model has become vulnerable in the extreme, and even to the point where we could be approaching in the coming years some sort of market failure on the delivery of news that's publicly funded. It's a serious societal issue.
0: Yeah, I agree. It is. Tell us about the Journalists Assistance Fund.
2: Yes. Well, this was another one that they came up with. They've closed the books on this one, but at this stage. But this was a fund running to hundreds of millions of dollars that was made available to news organizations that employed journalists, and it worked out to a subsidy of $39,000 per journalist employed, and a whole range of organizations applied from this down to single you know, single one-person operations, said, yeah, I'll put my hand up for my $39,000 and I'll show that I'm a news organisation. You know, some very small regional outlets, you know, one- and two-person newspapers in country towns, going all the way up to the Nine Network, to Fairfax, to, you know, to Seven, getting millions of dollars. Channel 10 doesn't get any money out of the Journalism Assistance Fund. I mentioned that by mere declaration of interest, because I obviously work for 10, because it is foreign-owned. We're owned by Paramount in the United States. But that has ceased now as a program. It has caused some blowback, especially on social media, on the basis, you know, the argument that's made that all journalists now are essentially on the government teat, even if they are working for theoretically commercial outlets, and so therefore go soft on the Albanese government. I'm not sure if the Albanese government reads it that way. You know, on that basis, given that it was Scott Morrison who brought in the News Media Bargaining Code, I guess we all became slavish adherents to whatever Scott Morrison said, and now we're slavish adherents to whatever Albanese says. You know, it doesn't quite. That's a misunderstanding, plainly, of what journalism is. But it's just another measure that they've brought in. Another one the government brought in was to limit the amount of advertising that SBS could go out and try to find. Instead, the government decided to increase their public funding for SBS, and that was simply because they wanted not to have a semi publicly funded entity that was crowding out fully private organizations seeking those increasingly rare advertising dollars. So it just is part of a whole suite of challenges, difficulties, policy propositions that are being put up by governments and put up obviously by the industry to try and stay alive.
0: Okay, look, the government got its gambling advertising legislation through after a deal with the coalition. Many are not happy about where it landed, both within and without the parliament. The Queensland Liberal Senator, Liberal National Senator Paul Scar, crossed the floor. That was in emulation of two opposition MPs who also crossed the floor yesterday. They were all saying it didn't go far enough. One of the lower house Liberal MPs, Andrew Wallace, said more action is needed to curb gambling harm.
3: I want to see an end to that nexus between sport and gambling. I'm sick to death of seeing those gambling ads, particularly around sports. I get constant emails and messages from constituents asking me to do something to break that nexus.
0: Well, it's not going to happen because both the opposition and the government are in league on this one. The Angus Taylor, the opposition leader, has acknowledged it's an emotional issue but says, no, I think the balance is right.
4: Most importantly, it'll get the balance right between people having a bet, and they should be able to have a bet, and at the same time making sure there's protection for the most vulnerable, for kids, for those who have got gambling challenges and they want to deal with those.
0: Ever since the Murphy report, Hugh, this is never going to be an easy one, was it? And but there's still going to be a lot of gambling ads, regardless of these so-called reforms.
2: Yes, Angus Taylor, classic sort of deflection there, saying, you know, people should be able to have a bet. It's not about it being able to have a bet. You'll still be able to go and have a bet. It's just simply about the level of advertising.
0: That's right.
2: And where that advertising is targeted, that's the question. So, you know, this legislation, even according to the government in the Senate during debate this evening, is about, quote, reducing the saturation of ads. It's not about getting rid of ads. It's reducing the saturation. It's an acknowledgement there is a saturation of advertising, much of it in sight of children. There are so many examples of this. I follow the rugby league. If you go to the NRL app, I had a quick look at what my Bunnies were doing this weekend on Saturday up against the Warriors. Very, very important clash. Warriors playing well. Rabbitohs trying to go well. Right underneath the fact that it's on at 5:30 on Sunday, it tells me that I can get $2.22 for a win for the Rabbitohs, $1.67 for the Warriors, with the name of the sports betting gambling agency on which I can place that bet. Those odds are more prominent than where the game is being played or where I can watch it on TV.
0: Yeah.
2: It is absolutely saturation. So what they're going to do is take the gambling companies' logos off sporting jerseys and jumpers, You can't sponsor a football field anymore, so that every time you talk about where the game's being played, you're naming where it's coming from. And there are some limits about when the ads are going onto the air, but it is a missed opportunity. And I'm old enough to remember when the NRL competition was called the Winfield Cup.
0: That's right.
2: You know, named after the cigarette company, for those too young to know what that's about. When Benson and Hedges, another cigarette company, sponsored the cricket.
0: The cricket, yeah.
2: And then the Tobacco Advertising Prohibition Act came in 1992, said that's gone. Now, at that point, people said, oh, if you take, you know, you can't do that. If you take tobacco ads, who's going to pay for it?
0: There'll be no more rugby league.
2: You'll be killing sport. But, of course, it kept on going. Cigarette brands were advertising Formula One teams until well into the century, until they stopped it, and Formula One is going as well as it ever was. But here's the thing. Andrew Wallace, we heard from just a little bit before, said that, I'll take him at his word on these numbers, that 90 Australians collectively lose $95 million a day through these gambling apps. $95 million a day. So have a look at what the benefits are to society as a consequence. Sports betting companies directly inject between $150 and $200 million a year across the various sporting codes and clubs. Nearly every NRL team and nearly every AFL team has at least one so-called corporate gambling partner, effectively a sponsor. Now, a lot of the money goes to broadcasters and ads, but then the broadcasters, there's a money go-round, because then the broadcasters essentially give that back to the codes because it inflates the price to the broadcasting rights. Because, you know, if you took that money out, then the codes would go, the broadcasters would go to the sporting codes and say, well, we can't pay as much as we'd like for the game. But this is all money. Yeah. That comes out of the losses that are going out of people's pockets.
0: Exactly. Hugh Remondon's with us. This is the Nightlife News Breakdown. Hugh's the National Affairs Editor at 10 News First.
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0: Hugh, what's the government going to do about tobacco tax? I mean, this is a really vexed thing. They've ramped up the excise on cigarettes so high that everyone's buying illegal cigarettes. The government's created an illegal market through government policy. Various calls in now, including One Nation, have jumped in here saying the excise should be cut. The Australian Bureau of Statistics estimates that 80% of cigarettes and other nicotine products consumed in Australia last year were illegal, because they're significantly cheaper. Andrew Hastie, the Coalition frontbencher, says the tobacco excise is too high.
7: When you look at the economics of it, we believe excise is too high. Economics is about trade-off. We want to get it to a point where tobacco products are affordable for regular Australians and kill the incentive to go to the black market.
0: Mm. Yeah, but what are they going to do about it? I mean, Mark Butler, the health minister, says, well, I'm not convinced that we need to do anything.
8: No one's really said to me or to the government where the price point is that actually starts to move them out of the market. I mean, you could get rid of excise altogether, completely abolish it, and still legal cigarettes would be significantly more expensive than the illegal products.
0: That's probably true, Hugh, isn't it? The thing is, the government's created this market, and I don't know how they're going to get that thing back in the bottle, or sorry, the fag back in the packet, as it were, to pursue them similarly.
2: Well, they've created the illegal market while trying to crush the tobacco industry and the terrible harms it does to people. No one wants their child to take up smoking, and it is a huge public health burden, just the extra illness, you know, the cost to the health system.
0: Granted. Everyone knows smoking is bad. We all know smoking is bad. But what the government's the government's done is create another societal ill called organised crime. People are getting their shops bombed, and, you know, people are in physical danger, and they've criminalised most of the smoking population because they're indulging in criminal activities by buying illegal cigarettes.
2: That's right. It's been a long time since I bought a packet of cigarettes, I can tell you, but I was staggered to learn that it's about $44 to buy it on the, to go into a shop and legally buy a packet of cigarettes.
0: More
2: than that, is it? Well, yeah. I mean, who can afford that? Particularly seeing it's an addictive product, so then you're going to want to buy more of them. So inevitably, this is feeding into a black market, which is causing enormous amounts of harm. There's no doubt about that. So the

0: it really comes down to a balance of harms. I think Mark Butler may well have a point that says you could drop the exercise altogether and it'll still be cheaper. But the difference it becomes much smaller, and also that reduces the incentive for organized crime. You know, they'll go off and they'll sell some other illegal product to get the big bucks that they want. So it may well be that a reduction in that price might reduce the incentives for organized crime and then enable, you know, legitimate tobacco sellers, I suppose, to survive while the policing system goes after the organized criminals who are still in the game. Because at the moment, the rewards are so enormous for organized crime that they can afford to take some losses.
1: Well, and we've had great success in the past, haven't we, about policing illegal drugs out of the market. Hello, has anyone been looking here? I mean, I think this is a devil of a thing, but the government's created it, and they're going to have to do something. They can't police their way out of this, can they?
0: Well, one of the problems is that so the idea was to get smoking rates down, and the health lobbies of, in various forms say that it has come down, that it's only a very small percentage of Australians smoke. But that it's far from certain that's an accurate assessment, because the ABS has done, for the first time, surveys involving assessments of wastewater, which would appear to indicate that tobacco use in various forms, and this includes classic, you know, cigarettes, illegal cigarettes, vapes, patches, anything which produces nicotine, which then goes into wastewater, that in fact it is quite widely used again. So there's a variety of addictive products related to the nicotine being used. Only a small proportion of it now, an increasingly small proportion of it, is actually stuff which is part of the legitimate economy, and the rest of it is increasingly in this criminal world. It is a hell of a difficulty to resolve it. I've got no idea what they do.
1: I know. It's a very vexed issue, quite frankly. Look, an emotional moment in the Senate today. Tasmanian Senator Jackie Lambie has given us a passionate account of her health challenges. She's a veteran, but she says female veterans are suffering. She posed a hypothetical scenario to illustrate her point about what was going on.
2: They want us to fight for this country. You want us to have babies for the country, but you're not interested in supporting our reproductive system. I would like to ask the Prime Minister, Minister Miles and Minister Keogh, what they would do if their penis was hanging by a thread. What would they do if treatment for that injury directly connected to their military service was denied by the Department of Veterans Affairs? Would they say, OK, no worries, I don't really need my penis? I don't think so. I don't think so. I'm asking you once more. I'm begging you, Prime Minister. We are already suffering enough. Drop the bloody cap. Drop it, mate. It is so unfair. It is what we do not need. It is enough. Veterans have had enough. Leave us alone.
1: Yeah, okay, Hugh. This issue has elicited a lot of feeling among many veterans. And is Matt Keogh, the Veterans Affairs Minister, handling it particularly well? The government's trying to put a cap on this to limit spending, maybe a bit akin to the NDIS, but have they butchered this?
0: Yeah, look, it's powerful stuff from Jackie Lambie, and the reference to penis seems kind of, what on earth is she on about? But she'd given a description of her particular medical issues, and which gave a kind of a context to that, and you can't listen to it with anything other than just pain in your heart. This issue, which came up in the budget, which was to place a $5,000 cap per year on allied health supports for veterans, has become utterly incendiary. There are lots of issues for veterans.

0: I could go down through lists of them, but this one in particular grieves people. There is so much. I talk to veterans all the time. I'm on a I'm ambassador for a veterans organization, Soldier On. I'm dealing, you know, I deal with veterans. I deal with veterans issues. I've been on the board of that as a veterans organization. And this one really, really hurts because it kind of says, yeah, we'll look up to you. We'll look after you up to a point. And at that point, well, you know, you've hit the cap, haven't you, son? So there's the door. And there are people, so plenty of veterans will go through the year without needing an allied health support process at all. Others really, really need it. So, you know, exercise physiologists, people who are coming back. I know young men and some women who have been grievously wounded by their service. Now, the honor roll of the dead is a number that is known and talked about, but we don't talk about the numbers who are wounded in action, the ones who are hurt in training, which happens an enormous amount, and the sheer wear and tear on the body of an infantryman from the heavy grinding pack work, you know, some of that parachute stuff, what it does to knees, to backs, to hips, and that starts to catch up with you in middle age. These guys need that help. I cannot see the government hanging on to this $5,000 cap. They say that it's motivated to stop bad actors in the allied health area over-servicing for their own profit veterans. So, yeah, oh, mate, you'll need to have, oh, I reckon I need to give you, you know, two, yeah, you know, massages next week and, an exercise, you know, come back. And they're making money off this and knowing that it all gets marked up to the taxpayer. So, and there may be some truth to that. That is something you need to watch out for. But I can tell you right now that is, they are on a hiding to nothing.
1: I think so.
0: If they don't make some changes to that one.
1: I reckon. All right, Hugh, we better leave it. But appreciate your time and thanks for it. Hugh Remington's the National Affairs Editor at 10 News First. Thanks, Hugh.
0: All the best, you, Phil.
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1: Yes, Karen from Newport says, I was told by an illegal seller it cost them $2 a packet, so there's no winning here. I know. I don't think it's an easy – it's not going to be easy for them. This is not an easy problem to solve anymore. And there was a point at which I think, you know, you could have said, well, the excise rate's enough. Anyway, 1-300-800-222. We could talk about it a bit later. All right, let's talk economic matters with Ian Verinder, in particular property prices and the fall in property prices.
3: Economics.
1: Joining us for a look this week at Business and Finance News is the ABC's Chief Business Correspondent, Ian Verinder. Ian, good evening to you. Welcome back.
4: Good to be here, Phil.
1: Now, property prices. Gee, we love talking about that, don't we? Maybe we'll get sick of talking about property prices.
4: I don't think anybody ever gets sick about talking about property prices, but that's when they're going up.
1: That's when they go up. See, now that they're going down,
4: yeah,
1: maybe we will. Now, there are lessons that we could learn, maybe. I don't know. Well, there are places we could look for a glimpse into the future. Now, Australian property prices do seem to be falling, although the extent of the fall may be exaggerated. However, if we look overseas, right across the Tasman in New Zealand, well, you can tell us about what's gone on there. And also the Canadian property market is also collapsed. Yeah. Well, it's down.
4: Yeah, so it's down heavily.
1: Tell me about what's going on in these two markets.
4: Well, you know, that's worth looking at them because they're both Commonwealth countries, yep. You know, so we have a lot in common with them, and particularly Canada. It's a very similar economy to ours.
1: It is.
4: Very resource-rich, agriculture, very urban-oriented as well. So
1: Canadians are quite like us.
4: Yeah. So, you know, it is worth, you know, looking at what they did to spark this downturn in the property market that they've had, and whether or not perhaps we're going down the same path at the moment.
1: Let's try New Zealand. What's going on here? Everyone's left New Zealand, isn't it? Is that the reason why?
4: That's partly why? You can joke, you know, but it is actually partly the problem. And I guess you know, when you're looking at property, there's a couple of big factors that are involved in, you know, determining prices. One is, you know, that your mortgage, how much you're going to be paying each week, and that's partly determined by how much you're paying for the house. But secondly, what the interest rate is, what the cost of the money is. Now, New Zealand real estate went on an absolute scorching run, you know, rising from about 2010 through till, you know, when the pandemic hit, up around about 146%. And that's taking inflation into account. That's reducing that rise by inflation. Whereas Australia rose about 40%. If you add inflation into the mix, the moves are a lot more pronounced. But if you're comparing international, you know, countries, you know, other countries around the world, it's best to remove inflation to get a more even look at, you know, what the, you know, price movements have been. Now, our market came off a much higher level during those rises. So Australian real estate is a lot more expensive than New Zealand real estate, but the extent of the rise in New Zealand was just extraordinary. And there was years,
1: particularly in Auckland, wasn't
4: there? There were years when the Reserve Bank of New Zealand and the New Zealand government were just tearing their hair out, trying to figure out what they can do to stop this incredible boom. Well, they managed to pull it off, because as soon as Russia invaded Ukraine and inflation took off globally and everybody started raising their rates, which country was the first in the world to raise rates? It was New Zealand. The Kiwis when it comes to economics, have been real trailblazers in lots of ways. It was the first reserve bank or central bank to target inflation back in the late 80s, early 90s. And this time around, they spotted inflation, said, this is a problem. We're sitting here, and America was sitting there going, nah, all going to be transitory. It'll be over in a few months. Don't worry about it. The Kiwis went, nah, this is going to be a serious problem. So they jacked up interest rates, and they went absolutely crazy doing it. They peaked, their interest rate peak was at 5.5%. Now that's from 0 to 5.5. That's a huge increase. We got to 4.35, so well under where they landed. And the result of what they did was that they tipped the New Zealand economy into recession several times. You know, and they didn't care. They thought, inflation, we don't care about unemployment. Inflation is the big problem here. We're going to get it under control. We don't care if we tip the economy into recession. Well, they did. The economic growth slowed to went into reverse. Unemployment jumped. And what happened then was that as unemployment jumped, younger people decided, I've got no job here. I've got no future. Nothing's going on. Might as well just jump on a plane and head to Sydney, Melbourne, Brisbane, Adelaide, or Perth, or wherever you know, I can find a job.
1: On the basis of an uncapped migration scheme.
4: Yeah. Yeah. So essentially, you know, it was population numbers basically stood still. They have grown a bit over the past few years, but there's been a lot of, from a citizen's point of view, there's been a lot of immigration or migration out of New Zealand towards Australia, particularly younger people particularly well-educated younger people. So, I mean, that's been to Australia's benefit, and it's really cost the New Zealand economy. Now, as a result of all that, you had less people bidding for houses, you had very expensive mortgages, and you had real estate that was very expensive to start with. And so the net result of all of that was to basically see the house market start to really tank. On top of that, New Zealand curbed some of their property investor loans, and so that took more demand out of the situation as well. So that combination of those three events, population, high interest rates, and curbing of investor loans. Now, we're just in the process of...
1: That's true.
4: Our rates haven't gone as high.
1: No.
4: But we are looking at curbing immigration. Yeah. And we are looking at, we've decided to pull back on investor loans. And so we've seen a big drop off in applications for loans.
1: Now, regardless of what happens, the net migration rate will slow.
4: Yeah.
1: The government is has already announced that, and you know, the details yet to be figured out, but there will be a reduction in net migration, so therefore, yeah.
4: I mean, we've got a severe shortage of housing in this country because so many people have, the population's increased so much in the past five or 6 years. So that is still hanging over the situation here. But we are looking at, you're absolutely right, we're going to have a lot less people coming in. And so that will ease the demand for housing. Just as we've got, these curbs on investor loans as well.
1: What's happening in Canada?
4: Well, similar kind of thing. They pushed interest rates very, very high, not as high as New Zealand. They went to 5%. And that really did kill the demand for property and for mortgages. They also, around about two and a half years ago, decided to curb inflation, and they really put some immigration roadblocks in there, particularly when it came to students. Mm-hmm. So international students, they really cut back on international students. And so those two things combined really hit the property market. Unemployment in Canada was at, it's around 7% at the moment, you know, so you compare that to where we are, we're at 4.5%. So when you've got unemployment at 7%, there are some cities in Canada with unemployment rates of 9-10%. So that really has a major impact on property prices. So it's at the point now where the Canadian government, Carney, the Prime Minister, is looking to try and pull some deal together with some of the states, some of the provinces, to put together a housing package that will see the government, provincial and federal governments, actually buy up developers' properties. These are properties developers can't sell. They're refusing to get them off the books at the moment because they'll, basically notch up a loss. So they can't afford to sell them at the moment, but they can't afford to hang on to them either. So the governments there are looking to put together some kind of plan where they buy these properties and then possibly transform them into, social housing.
1: They have, the Canadians and the Kiwis, their property markets went up way more than ours. I mean, I think when you look at our figures from the mid...
4: We
1: went up about 50%. Yeah. They went up about 150%.
4: Yeah. The rise was much more extreme than ours. Yeah. But our property was at a much higher level to begin with.
1: Okay.
4: So if you look at, and this is, property has a major impact on the broader economy, property price movements. Mm-hmm. You know, it's only really something that economists have latched onto significantly in the past few years. When prices are rising, if you suddenly think, I bought this place for $400,000 and now it's worth $1.2 million. I only got a small mortgage. If everything turned to belly up, I could just sell my house and I could still live the life of Riley. I'm going to go out and buy something. So there's a real feeling of wealth. It's called the wealth effect.
1: Okay.
4: You feel wealthier and you'll start to buy, and that spurs economic growth. But the opposite is true as well when things turn the other way. So when property prices start to fall, people, particularly those who've been late into the market, feel that the margin between what they borrowed and what their property price, when they see that being squeezed, they really pull in the spending. And that's what's happened in Canada in a big way, and in New Zealand as well. So they're seeing the impact of what's known as the negative wealth effect, where spending has really cut right back. That means there's less retail spending. It means there's less production. The economy really starts to slow down, and it's something central banks have to take into account. So we're just on the very cusp of doing that. Interestingly, if you look at the international numbers, UBS do this study each year, and Australian households are the third richest in the world. Right?
1: Australian households.
4: Yep, after Belgium and Luxembourg.
1: And that's off the back of property prices.
4: That's property prices. Yeah, yeah. So we feel really wealthy. So we've driven that, through a property boom that's gone on for the best part of 30 years. So if that starts to turn down, that effect will be magnified.
1: Been to Luxembourg. Shall I move there? And
4: No, you won't be able to afford it.
1: Yeah, because what Australia, I suppose, is hoping, what certainly Canberra policymakers are hoping for, is a gentle decline, isn't it? Because if there is a gentle decline, in a sense, it doesn't really matter.
4: No.
1: For most people, you're living in your house, what do you care what it's worth?
4: Yeah. I think the Reserve Bank
1: doesn't actually make any difference to your life.
4: No, no, not at all. Mm. Not unless you have to sell.
1: Unless you have to sell it.
4: Yeah. And I mean, look, Michelle Bullock, when she stood up after the press conference last week and basically said, look, you know, our prices are starting to fall, you know, everything's under control. And even if they did fall 20%, which we don't think they will, you'll only get a small number of people in what's known as negative equity, where the size of their loan is greater than the value of the house. And if that happens, she said, an even smaller portion of those people only will be forced to sell if they lose their jobs, right?
1: Yeah, yeah.
4: So, but

0: I asked her and I said, you seem to have been taken a bit by surprise by the extent and the speed of the downturn in housing. Mm. And she said, yes, we have been. Mm. So, you know, and what we've seen from in the past few weeks is data out from the banks essentially saying that there's been a massive drop off in loan applications. It makes sense, you know, both from owner-occupiers, potential owner-occupiers, and also from investors, because if you had the money to buy a place now and you had the cash, would you buy now if you think prices are going to be cheaper next year?
1: Mm. Maybe not.
0: Yes.
1: If you didn't need
0: to. And that's what happens. So everybody starts to pull back. Demand drops off. You'll then get the corresponding effect on the other side where sellers will go, I'm not going to take a price that – I'm not going to take that kind of price because I don't have to.
1: That's right. They won't – The number of properties up for sale will decline.
0: So it does come into balance at some stage. So we're in the early phases of it. But, yeah, I mean, look, we had a property price downturn 2017 to 2019 that was actually quite severe. It was Sydney prices dropped around about 14%. Nationally, prices were down about 10% during that period. And that was a deliberate move by the banking regulator, APRA, to rein in property investors. Mm. And because they were really concerned about the number of investors that were in the market and people being over leveraged. And so they pulled it back, and it was a very gradual kind of pullback, and it didn't really get the headlines that this is getting now, probably because I guess the tax changes were controversial, and that's why it's being written up now.
1: Interesting. Thanks, Ian, always.
0: Thanks, Phil.
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3: on ABC Radio.
1: Lee says I could listen to Ian's economic wisdom all night long. No, I agree. He knows his onions, do you not think? I reckon. 1-300-800-222. All righty, late at night, a bowl of spaghetti. Ooh, yes. What's the best one, though? Let's talk with Caroline Griffiths.
3: Food.
1: Australia enjoys a rich food culture, drawn as it is from every nation on earth. But, well, the contribution made by the Italians is truly something special, isn't it? I mean, there is spaghetti, and then there's spaghetti, and then there's spaghetti.
4: On top of spaghetti, all covered with the cheese, Parmesan, I lost my poor meatball. When the somebody sneezes.
1: Yes, well, poor old Joe Dolce there. But anyway, it doesn't really matter because you can always replace it, I guess. But spaghetti and meatballs is, of course, a brilliant dish. Amazing. Delicious. A beloved classic food. But you don't have to stay there. There's lots of other things to do with spaghetti as well. And my guest tonight in the Nightlife Studios is Caroline Griffiths, the author of a new cookbook called Midnight Spaghetti, which is, a time when lots of it gets eaten. I suspect Caroline's a qualified food professional and an author of many cookbooks, drawing on her years of experience in some of the most loved test kitchens in the country, including the Australian Women's Weekly and Dairy Australia. Caroline, good evening to you. Welcome to Nightlife.
5: Hello. Thank you very much. It's lovely to be here.
1: Well, it's great to have you here too. Why Midnight Spaghetti? Does that tell us something about your nocturnal activities?
5: Perhaps. But I really love spaghetti at any time, if the truth be told.
1: Yeah. Why do we – I mean, we all love it. Kids love it too. I think kids love it because they like to slurp it. Do they? Is that it? Maybe adults.
5: Absolutely.
1: Maybe adults like it too because it's slurpable.
5: There's nothing more fun than that. My dog loves slurping spaghetti too, I must admit.
1: But what do you reckon the appeal is? After all, it's only a noodle. Asians make noodles as well, but they don't make spaghetti. What's the difference?
5: That's true. I think spaghetti is, as a noodle, is super versatile and it's economical. It can be made very quickly and effortlessly if you've, just got a handful of ingredients on hand.
1: Yeah, that's right. But of itself, it ain't much, is it? Although, then again, it is, because if you just dress it with oil and garlic, then all of a sudden it does. And there's the Parmesan cheese, of course. It does become a thing. Is it just a carrier for other flavours? I suppose that's what I'm asking.
5: Well, it is, but it also has its own inherent magicness.

0: So it's not a word, but the starch that comes out of pasta when you cook it is a magic ingredient that helps to emulsify the sauce that you're making for your pasta, and it just elevates it to another level, I think.
1: Okay. Hang on. Okay, so the durum wheat, because traditionally good spaghetti is made with durum wheat, isn't it?
0: Yes, which is a hard wheat.
1: Okay, so why does that make a difference?
0: Because it's a spaghetti that, I guess, once it's cooked, it holds its shape, holds its integrity, but then it's also the starch as you're cooking comes out of that pasta, but you've still got nice texture, and that starch helps to create a lovely sauce for your dish.
1: Because, see, I'm thinking, I mean, if you just mixed up flour and water and dried it out and put it in a bowl, it wouldn't be much. But if you make it into spaghetti, of course, it is something. But I'm guessing it's the fun nature of the shape that makes it attractive, is it?
0: Yeah, why not? And I think, look, different pastas and pasta shapes are traditionally used to hold different sauces. I have largely ignored that in this book because spaghetti is just fun, I think. And this book is fun. You know, it goes through the classics, but it also takes you to other areas that maybe maybe a few nonnas wouldn't approve, but they are delicious nonetheless.
1: I mean, we've had this discussion on air before, and it's a kind of a staple of ABC Radio. I would think, what's the national dish of Australia? But there's a strong argument for saying it's spaghetti bolognese, isn't there?
0: Absolutely. I think it was definitely on weekly rotation in my household when I was growing up.
1: Yeah, and in most households too. The joy of spaghetti bolognese is that it's you don't get much veg in it, but there's a bit. And if you're a parent, you can usually sneak some additional veg in, can't you?
0: True, and you can have containers of it in the freezer, ready to heat up at the drop of a hat.
1: Are you a purist about a bolognese sauce here, Caroline? Because I was raised as a cook on Marcella Hazan, and she's very strict. She's very strict about what goes into a bolognese sauce and how you make it. And there aren't that many ingredients, and you mustn't. And she's very, very harsh on anybody who varies this. So where do you sit with this?
0: Well, it's Marcella who puts the milk in her bolognese,
1: isn't
0: it?
1: She does.
0: This book, we do not have a spaghetti bolognese, I hate to say,
1: really?
0: But mostly because of the 20-minute cooking time that all these recipes comply with, and also 5 ingredients. So we wouldn't be able to make that.
1: Oh, okay. Actually, I'm just trying to think. I don't think there are more than 5 ingredients, though. There's tomatoes, onion, carrot, celery. That's 4.
0: Beef.
1: Oh, beef.
0: Pork.
1: 5. Pork 5, milk 6. Okay, all right, I give up. I'm just thinking a book about spaghetti doesn't have a spaghetti bolognese. Okay.
0: There's so many other, you know, we start with the classics. Yeah. So, you know, and I only recently learned this, that when you've got the classic Roman spaghetti dishes, pasta dishes, olive oil, and you've got the greccia, which is the guanciale and olive oil, essentially.
1: Carbonara would be a classic Italian.
0: Yes, and then
1: classic
0: that,
1: Roman dish.
0: Yes, true. And then to that greccia, then you add your eggs and your cheese, and then you add tomatoes. You don't use the eggs, but you add tomatoes, and you've got amatriciana. So those original ones stem from that very simple pasta.
1: Are you a make your own pasta person, or do you reckon that it's usually just as good and if you buy it?
0: I definitely think fresh pasta has a place, but I do prefer dry pasta just because I like the texture. I like that little bit of bite that you still get in the centre.
1: Yeah. Probably it's harder to make homemade spaghetti, I guess, because the cut, you'd need specialised cutters to produce the cylinders, wouldn't you?
0: True.
1: Simple spaghetti recipes. Well, the one I'm trying to think, the ones that are, what have you got in your book here? Have you got a cacio e pepe?

0: Yep.
1: So that's one of those basic ones as well that comes from that creature.
0: Yeah. How important is Parmesan cheese to spaghetti, Caroline?
1: It's not essential, but for many of them, it is an important part. And if you, all the recipes in this book, we do in the style where you cook your pasta, you mm-hmm. have your fry pan, mm-hmm. and then you add some of your ingredients, oil, garlic, other flavouring ingredients that you've chosen for your dish, add your pasta and pasta water back, and then agitate that spaghetti in the pan with the pasta water and that starch that we were talking about earlier. That's when that all sort of does its magic, creates its magic.
0: Now, that's important, isn't it, to get to use a bit of the pasta water sometimes in sauces because... Mm-hmm. That's right. Tell me what it does.
1: So that pasta water that you've got to be careful not to cook your pasta in too much water. You know, often we were told, you know, plenty of boiling water so it doesn't stick together. But it's not really necessary. As long as you stir it as you pop it in and it comes back to the boil, there's no need for, you know, a cauldron of water. And then you pull out your pasta, either drain it or pull it out with tongs straight into your frying pan, and always keep a cup of pasta water to the side. And then when you add your spaghetti, you add pasta water and agitate, stir, shake the pan. And it takes a little bit of practice to get that action going, but once you've mastered it, you can use it. Across all these pasta dishes.
0: Yes, well, it would go well with a matriciana, wouldn't it?
1: Absolutely. And we were talking about cheese, weren't we?
0: Mm.
1: And the importance of cheese. So if you've very finely grate your Parmesan cheese or indeed your Pecorino Romano, and then you're stirring with that pasta water and that constant agitation, that just melts in and creates a silky sauce rather than, you know, you don't really know there's cheese in there other than it sort of creates this beautiful creamy sauce.
0: Of course, red wine is a classic ingredient if we're using alcohol for pasta sauces, but you've got recipes here with vodka and gin.
1: Mm.
0: Hello.
1: Hello.
0: There's no flavour in vodka. There's a bit in gin.
1: Well, apparently the alcohol in the vodka helps to, because alcohol dissolves some of those flavours.
0: So
1: it also helps with the emulsification.
0: Oh, okay.
1: And you can add a little bit at the end, you know, to get a little bit of that vodka character as well.
0: Better to administer it to the cook, I would think.
1: Yeah.
0: hey, you've got there's a real ochre dish here, Vegemite spaghetti.
1: Yeah.
0: I'm a Vegemite fan. No, don't make a mistake. Vegemite toast is, you know, what built the nation. Where would the Anzacs have got without Vegemite? In fact, I don't even think it was made then. But anyway, tell me about Vegemite spaghetti.
1: So Vegemite spaghetti is delicious. On top of Vegemite, so there's olive oil and butter and then a little bit of garlic, which you infuse into your oil and butter first, and then dissolve your Vegemite in with a little bit of tomato paste, which sort of helps to round out the flavour. And then extra pasta water, as we were talking about, creates a beautiful sauce that gently coats. Just at the end, I think, on this one, a bit of cheddar.
0: Cheddar?
1: Just grated over the top. Yeah.
0: Ah, dear. I'm not saying I'm going to try it, but I'm intrigued.
1: Please do. I hope you've got a copy of the book and you can try it at home.
0: We're talking with Caroline Griffiths, author of Midnight Spaghetti. These are dishes when you roll home and you need something to eat. And you know what? We've all been there. And they're basically, well, apart from boiling the spaghetti, they're one-pan dishes, aren't they?
1: They are. They are.
0: Yeah. Terrific stuff. So is spaghetti are terrific stuff too. I don't know why they have all these other shapes. You don't really need them. Caroline, good to talk. Thank you.
1: Thank you very much.
0: Yes.
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0: Caroline Griffiths is a cook and author. Judy's got her book. Hi, Caroline. I'm loving your book. I received it from my

0: put in the tomatoes. I reckon it's a treat. It works. Try it. It looks, it's really delicious. Alrighty, that's it. Now, I'll tell you what, we'll talk some more about midnight spaghetti in the last hour. You can come up with your favourite spaghetti recipes. I've got some suggestions, so I'll share mine. You can share yours in the last hour of the program. John, I don't know what the classic Aussie dinner is, quite frankly. I don't know. You might like to talk to me about that in the last hour of the program. We've got the Mighty Challenge next, 1-300-800-222, 1-300-800-222. The Mighty Challenge is next, 25 questions in five categories. If you can answer question number 25, then you will be a winner. All right, let's reconvene after the ABC News.
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2: When I was a little girl, we came from Bairnsdale and it was a big trip down and I saw the Skipping Girl sign and I thought, yes, we're here.
1: 774 ABC Melbourne.
3: Hello, this is ABC News with David Rowlands. The federal government's gambling advertising reforms have cleared Parliament after Labor struck a deal with a coalition to secure support. Kava Akbari has the details.
4: The new laws will tighten restrictions on gambling advertising across television, radio, online platforms and live sport. Television ads will be capped during restricted periods, while stronger blackouts will apply around live sporting events and gambling advertising will be banned in sporting venues. Coalition amendments will also result in the establishment of a national register allowing Australians to opt out of receiving gambling ads online. The legislation will now go to the Governor-General for royal assent, with most of the changes due to begin next year.
3: The Israel Defence Forces has cleared its personnel of any criminal wrongdoing in the April 2024 strike on a World Central Kitchen convoy in Gaza, in which Australian woman Zomi Frankham was killed. Middle East correspondent Matthew Doran reports.
5: It says that the IDF had seen an armed gunman travelling with this World Central Kitchen convoy and believed that, considering this individual was armed, that it was a Hamas fighter. Obviously, World Central Kitchen has informed the IDF that this was in fact an armed security guard who had been employed to protect this convoy from looters as it was travelling along. Regardless, that was after the fact, and the IDF launched a strike which killed seven members of the World Central Kitchen team there, including Australian woman Zomi Frankham. This investigation has looked specifically at the decision-making that led to that point.
3: Ukraine's anti-corruption agency says they've carried out raids on lawmakers and senior officials from the presidential office. The revelation brings another test of Ukrainian President Volodymyr Zelensky's political resilience as he remains dogged by high-level graft investigations. The development comes as Ukraine's former defence minister, Mykolo Fedorov, has called for elections, which are barred during wartime under Ukrainian martial law. Alexander Merezko is an MP with Ukrainian President Volodymyr Zelensky's party and says it's politically dangerous.
6: Because Putin will definitely use this as a moment of kind of division, political infighting, and he will use it in his favor. So the thing is that holding elections right now, it might just bury the country.
3: The New South Wales Corruption Watchdog has heard two lobbyists at the centre of its investigation into improper political donations fundraised for a body used to raise money for opposition leader Angus Taylor. Pablo Vinales has the story.
7: In its fourth week of public hearings, the Independent Commission Against Corruption was told Liberal operatives Christian Ellis and Jeremy Greenwood were fundraising for the Hume Forum, a vehicle that supported then-Federal Minister Angus Taylor and the Liberal Party. Mr Taylor is the federal member for Hume on the New South Wales Southern Tablelands. Today, former Catholic Schools New South Wales boss Dallas McInerney, who is also a factional ally of Mr Taylor, told the inquiry he supported the Hume Forum and attended some events. Angus Taylor is not accused of any wrongdoing and is not part of the ICAC's investigation.
3: The Sydney Swans AFL players at the centre of a scandal engulfing the club say they accept the sanctions handed to them. Georgia Linton-Williams has the details.
8: Riley Bice, Nick Blakey, Isaac Heaney, James Jordan and Chad Warner have apologised, releasing a statement saying they know they have let down their partners and families, the Swans AFL.

0: LW team, and everyone at the club and the wider community. The players have been suspended for the rest of the season for breaching club standards during a late night of drinking in Melbourne on Sunday. The ABC can reveal Victorian sex crime detectives are travelling to Sydney as part of investigations into an allegation of touching without consent at the Pullman Hotel where the players were staying. Police haven't made arrests or laid charges.
1: The AFL Players Association has issued a statement saying the allegations are very serious and women should be treated with respect. And Australian tennis star Nick Kyrgios says he has tested positive for cocaine on the Spanish island of Mallorca and has issued an apology. The International Tennis Integrity Agency says he has been provisionally suspended from competing and coaching since August the 4th. The ITIA says Kyrgios could appeal his suspension but has not done so. Kyrgios apologised in a social media post, adding that he'll step away from public life for 28 days to focus on getting myself right.
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3: A partly cloudy day with a medium chance of showers, most likely in the evening. Winds north to northwesterly, becoming light later in the day. A low of 9 and a top of 16 for Thursday. Friday, a partly cloudy day with a low of 9 and a maximum of 16. And Saturday, a shower or two expected. Again, a low of 10 and a top of 16.
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Yes, well, hello, and how are you? Philip Clark with you on ABC Radio. This is Nightlife. We are right across the country on the local radio network. Very good to be with you, and thank you for dropping in. Very good to have your company, too. 6 past midnight Eastern time, 6 past 10 in WA. It's 24 to midnight in South Australia and the Territory. If you're in Townsville in Queensland, by the way, from now till 5 a.m., there could be some outages at some stage because of maintenance and repairs. Also between 1 and 5 in the Manning River region, Taree and Gloucester, there could be some problems because of maintenance and repairs. But that's it. The rest of the country should be humming along nicely. Alternatives, ABC Listen, of course. Just use the Listen app or grab us on your TV, TV channel 25. But if you're elsewhere in the country, you should be getting us loud and clear. Check out our podcasts, by the way. The Nightlife News Breakdowns are there. Also, the chat last night with Amy Romekas, which divided opinion, as she usually does. Amy, one of our regular contributors here on the program. It's there if you would like to check it out. 1-300-800-222 is my number if you would like to play the Mighty Challenge. We've got 25 questions in 5 categories. If you can answer question 25, then you will be a winner. Again, no anagram pairs, just, you know, a safety warning. I'm not saying we're not going to have anagram pairs coming back, but not tonight, we don't. And thank you for the suggestions. Look, yeah, lots of suggestions about midnight snacks and midnight spaghetti. Let's talk about it in the last hour, shall we? Dean says, I'm not so sure about your pasta cooking tips. After hearing some of your kitchen habits, you may well throw all your pasta onto the wall to make sure it's done prior to serving. Odd. Dean. Yeah, well, that's true, Dean. No, it's not true. What am I saying? Anyway, let's have that discussion in the last hour of the program when we will check all of that out. Issues of the day in the last hour. Well, look, there's plenty of things to talk about, aren't there? Including some very, very distressing things to talk about as well. You can raise those in the last hour of the program. But in the meantime, in this hour, we have a little thing. Let's get started, because you know what? If you're all set and ready, so am I.

0: questions in five categories. Our categories tonight are category number one, hump day. Hump day. Category number two, eat dirt. Category number three, podcasts. Category number four, vehicles. Category number five, answers ending in IA. All right. Hump day, eat dirt, podcasts, vehicles, answers ending in IA. 1-300-800-222. There are lines free. You'll get through if you want a line. Loz from Lynham has been hanging on. He'll be our first contestant tonight. G'day, Loz.
1: Hello there. Nice to speak with you.
0: Nice to speak with you too, Loz. Yeah. All righty. Robin says, thank goodness no anagrams. My therapist says I'm healed. Yeah, well, I'm not saying it won't come back. Now, Loz, question number one, what do you want to do here? Hump day, eat dirt, podcasts, vehicles, answers ending in IA.
1: IA, please.
0: Oh, yes, I thought this might be popular. Answers ending in IA. Question number one, which widely used chemical compound has the formula NH3?
1: Wouldn't be ammonia because that's got an N. Is N sort of sodium or something? Give me 30 seconds, and if not, I'm going to bomb out straight off the bat. Golden duck, not ammonia. I've just got to go ammonia.
0: Ammonia is correct. Yeah, it is. It's ammonia. NH3.
1: What does the N mean?
0: Nitrogen.
1: Is ammonia a compound of those other things or something?
0: NH3, ammonia. Question number two. I don't answer questions. Robin says superphosphate. No.
1: Even after the fact. I'm learning new things every night with you, so thank you. Appreciate it.
0: Loz, question number two. Answers ending in IA. Are we doing this?
1: Yeah. We'll stay, thank you.
0: In a 1516 book, Amorot is the capital of which fictional island?
1: Is Narnia an island? I've got to go Narnia.
0: Not correct.
1: No worries.
0: Thanks, Loz. See ya. Bye-bye. No, thank you. Joe, listening in from Sydney, will the Sydney Swans make their grand final, even with three of their best players out for the rest of the season? Well, that would be an ask, wouldn't it? Adam James from Hobart. G'day, Adam.
2: Good evening, Bill.
0: Question number two, answers ending in IA. In a 1516 book, Amorot is the capital of which fictional island?
2: Unfortunately, my classical education is lacking, and I was thinking there can't be that many books published back then. And I was thinking 1516, and my first thought was wrong, and that was the Canterbury Tales. So you said it finishes in two letters, which were IA's Utopia.
0: Correct. Very good. Yeah. The answer is Utopia. Yes.
2: If I may quickly, Phil, another ABC announcer recently retired, Trevor.
0: He did. Trevor Chappell.
2: I think if you look up the ABC regulations, that means that you're not allowed to retire for at least 2 years.
0: Oh, probably another 15 years.
2: Good on you, mate. Keep it up. Next question, please. Do we have categories?
0: Can I say one thing, Adam James? Despite widespread rumours, I am not retiring, okay?
2: Thank you.
0: That's all right. We're having too much fun. Question number three, we're in answers ending in IA, but you can move anywhere. Hump day, eat dirt, podcasts, vehicles.
2: Vehicles, please.
0: Vehicles. In which city would you find the global headquarters of the BMW car company?
2: Ooh, BMW. Prefer Audis myself. Bavarian Motor Works. Now, Bavaria. Nah, sorry, Phil. Too tired. Mine's a blank. I'll pass. Thank you very much.
0: See you, mate. Bye-bye. Adam James, 1-300-800-222. Ray in the Bay's got the right answer. Good on you, Ray. Jane from Homebush had Utopia. Yes, a book published in 1516. That's true. It's going back. Dan from Newcastle. G'day, Dan.
3: How are you, mate?
0: Not too bad. How was the shift, all right?
3: Yeah, it wasn't too bad, mate. Not better than the
0: 20s. Oh, I know. It's a train wreck from top to bottom, is it not? You know, just...
3: Oh, I don't get it, Phil. Like, these football players and all that, they don't know how good they've got it.
0: Like, I know.
3: I don't think it's too hard to kick the nose point.
0: Dan, there'd be a million people putting up their hands saying, I agree with you. Anyway.
3: Yep. Anyway.
0: Question number three. The only reason, look, Dan, we'd all love to talk about it a lot, but in the circumstances, it's hard, you know.
3: Yeah.
0: I think, as you understand, everyone else understands as well.
3: Yeah.
0: Question number three. All right, vehicles. In which city would you find the global headquarters of the BMW car company?
3: I don't even know where to start. No, I might have a miss there, mate.
0: No worries. Thanks, Dan. See ya. Bye-bye. Karen from Mullumbimby, correct. Marion wants me to stay for another 20 years. Okay, Marion, fine. that would put me... Yeah, well, it might be stretching it. Madeline, are you a Madeline or a Madeleine? Madeline?
4: I'm actually a Madeline.
0: Oh, a Madeline. Hey. From the
4: L-Y-N.
0: From the beautiful Scamander, which is on the east coast of Tassie and is a glorious place.
4: It is a beautiful place. We are very lucky, very blessed.
0: Do you live there or do you holiday there, Madeline?
4: A bit of both. I was born in this town and I've been away from it.
0: You're born in Scamander.
4: I've lived here for 10 years, moved away. Yes, all around the state from Tassie. And Mum's from St Mary's and she'd like, what's your main host's name again? She'd like him to know that because he loves St Mary's.
0: He does. He lived in St Mary's. I did anyway. Lived in St
4: Mary's. Oh, that's you. You're the main host.
0: Yes, Madeline. I'm the main host, yes.
4: Hi. Okay. All right. All right. What's the question?
0: Pass my regards on to your mum. What's her name, Madeline?
4: Virginia. She's here. She can hear you. She's here. You can say hi to Virginia and she'll hear you.
0: Hiya, Virginia. Hiya, Virginia. Good on you. Now, remember, Madeline, you have to answer the questions on your own. Okay.
4: Yes.
0: Question number three. In which city would you find the global headquarters of the BMW car company?
4: Oh, BMW. What does it even stand for, BMW? I feel like it's... I want to say Germany, Sweden. I know it's European. Was it the country?
0: In which city? City.
4: Well, I'm going to have to go with Munich. Munich?
0: Munich is correct. All right, question number four. We're in vehicles. You could go to Answers Ending in IA, podcast, Eat Dirt or Hump Day.
4: I'm sorry, what's the question again? If I go to...
0: We're in a category called vehicles, but you could stay there. Or otherwise, you could go to Answers Ending in IA, Hump Day, Eat Dirt or podcast.
4: Can we please go to IA?
0: Answers Ending in IA.
4: Yes, I'm a word person.
0: Durez, Vlore, and Skoda are cities in which European country?
4: Nova Scotia?
0: Not Nova Scotia.
4: Even a country. It might be a city.
0: Thanks, Madeline. Bye, Virginia. See ya.
4: Thank you.
0: Bye. See you later. From the lovely Scamander. All righty. Where are we? Mario's in Lanier. Hello, Mario.
5: Good morning.
0: Question number four, we're up to answers ending in IA. Durez, Vlore, Skoda are cities in which European country?
5: I can give you two answers.
0: I only need one.
5: The first one is Slovakia, but it could be Czechoslovakia. But I'll say Slovakia.
0: Not correct, Mario, but thank you. Thank you. No, not correct. Richard from Melton. Hello, Richard.
6: Hello, thank you. I'm thinking Denmark.
0: No, not Denmark.
6: Oh.
0: Sorry, no. Answers ending in IA. No, not Denmark. Stephen's in Launceston, continuing a Tassie theme. G'day, Stephen.
7: G'day, how are you?
0: Pretty good, pretty good.
7: That's good.
0: Question number four. Durres, Vlore, Škoda are cities in which European country?
7: I was hoping to get vehicles, so I have got no idea.
0: Okay.
7: I might pass on that one.
0: That's a fair enough answer. That's a fair enough answer.
7: I'll try another one. Okay,
0: see you, Stephen. Thank you. Thank you anyway. Robin, no, that's not correct. Dino in Wagen, not correct. Anne from Paris says, I've been to Munich and been to the global headquarters of BMW. Oh, is it one of those joints where you can go in and watch cars get made, is it? Didn't Mercedes-Benz used to have that, didn't they? You could order a Mercedes-Benz in Germany, I think, and then they'd advise you on the day that it was rolling off the assembly line, and you could go down there and basically see it come off the assembly line and have a whole day of it, and they made a big fuss of you and all that sort of stuff. I don't know whether they still do that. Probably not. Roz from the Fleurieu Peninsula. Hello, Roz.
8: Good evening. Good evening. Good morning. Good afternoon.
0: All of that, yes.
8: Yeah, good day. Yes. Okay, the only
0: Answers ending in IA. Durres, Vlore, Škoda are cities in which European country?
8: Well, we have that bicycle race here, right, that's sponsored by Škoda in Strathalbyn.
0: Oh, yeah.
8: It's the Czech Republic. Well, that's all I know.
0: No.
8: I wouldn't buy one. It's in that
0: What have they done to you, Ross?
8: Well, they brought that bicycle race here to South Australia.
0: Oh, I see. You don't like the bike race.
8: Well, no, it's not that I don't like it. It's just that it's overhyped. And I remember when they had that Lance Armstrong, right?
0: Yeah, but that was what about him? He's a crook. He's a crook.
8: Yeah, but everyone was celebrating him. And I live here, and he rode past, and everyone's, blah, blah, blah, blah.
0: Oh, I see. So he came out here and rode in the Tour Down Under at one stage, didn't he?
8: Oh, heck yeah. Yeah, he rode through here and everything. But they've had the thing here with the university, Škoda, and I just really thought it was the Czechoslovakians
0: No, it's not, Ross. It's not. You may be right about Škoda's. I don't think you are right about it. I think Škoda's are widely thought to be a reasonable car, aren't they? I think. Several people texting in saying, yeah, they're good cars. Sorry, Roz, that is not correct. Where are we? Glenn from Penrith. G'day, Glenn.
9: Hello, Philip. How are you, mate?
0: I'm very well. Question number four.
9: Well, you're very well, apart from the Swans, of course.
0: Oh, yeah, that's just absolute
9: disaster. Ridiculous.
0: A disaster from top to bottom. Every aspect of it. Horrible. Horrible.
9: Yeah, we thought NRL players were bad, mate.
0: Anyway,
9: that's, right on the eve of the semi-finals. They've locked in a home final and they do that kind of thing.
0: Anyway. Question number four. Answers ending in IA. Durres, Vlore and Škoda are cities in which European country?
9: There's a heap of them ending in IA, so I'll just have a crack at Serbia.
0: It's not Serbia. No.
9: Okay, bye.
0: Anyway, Glenn, thank you, mate. You've ruled out, we have ruled out a few, haven't we? It's not Serbia. What about Shane from Singleton? G'day, Shane.
10: Oh, good morning. I haven't rung in for a while.
0: No, you haven't. You've been all right?
10: I'm doing night shift, but this is my week off. I have to stay up trying to stay on the night shift schedule. So I was just listening, and I thought I'll call in.
0: So when are you back on night shift, Shane?
10: Not till the weekends. I'm getting older now. I'm 61, so I just work the weekend night shifts.
0: You're a young chicken.
10: I don't know.
0: What's the work? Shane, do you mind me asking?
10: I'm an electrician in the coal mines.
0: Oh, okay. In the where?
10: In the Hunter Valley.
0: In the Hunter. Now I find, because this is a shift job for me too. I agree with you. It's quite hard to go back to normal life, as it were. And I like to do the same, on my days off too. Just try and generally stick on shift time, Shane.
10: Yeah, it's too hard swapping backwards and forwards.
0: Yeah, yeah, yeah. What's the night shift? When does it start?
10: Not until Friday afternoon at 4:30.
0: And goes through to when?
10: I finish at 5:15 in the morning, the next morning.
0: Gee, that's a long shift, isn't it?
10: Yeah, it's 12 and, well, you can say 12 and a half hours you're there.
0: Gee whiz.
10: Three of those, but.
0: Yeah. Okay. I mean, I guess you get paid okay for them, don't you? Yeah.
10: They pay us plenty.
0: Yeah. Yeah, I was thinking, I'm interested in this, Shane. Does stuff happen over at night or not?
10: We're 24-hour operation, but
0: I know you are. But I mean, can you get away with a lot of it? Just basically sitting in the hut or not?
10: No. Where we are, we're really tight on labour and
0: okay.
10: There's 7 jobs and 5 people.
0: Oh, okay.
10: Yeah.
0: Hey, by the way, Shane, as a bloke who used to be, when I was a student, a tradesman's assistant, do tradesmen still have tradesmen's assistants or not?
10: No, I've never had one.
0: Haven't you?
10: Never. In fact, we're all tradesmen and we're all doing, I drive trucks and loaders and bulldozers and maintain the plant, so I do my electrical work and I do everything else.
0: So you do everything
10: else. And we all do. We all have trades and we've got fitters and boiler makers but everyone's expected to be able to do everything. So we're so multi-skilled, it's not funny.
0: Wow. How about that? No,
10: and
0: I mean,
10: drive the place.
0: Yeah, no, I'm back. This is back in the day, I must say. I worked in a big steel plant. The big steel plant in the Gong. And
10: I've been told that. I've been told everyone had an assistant to carry the
0: every tradesman. Basically, what I used to do was, that's right, we sit in the front of the ute and, listen to all the yakka. But I had to carry the bag. That's right, I had to carry the tools. That's it.
10: Yeah, that's long gone.
0: Yeah. I think it probably was, that's right, a case of it all getting padded up by the union, I suspect. Anyway, it helped me out over the summer, Shane, so I'm eternally grateful for it. Question number 4. Answers ending in IA. So we're after this question. Durres, Vlore and Škoda are cities in which European country? Now, don't get stuck on Czechoslovakia because it's not.
10: No.
0: It's not Serbia either.
10: No. Okay. So it was Czechoslovakia. I know Škoda.
0: No, don't. So. I don't want you to hang around there. Okay.
10: Okay. I'll just say Austria then.
0: Fair enough. It ends in IA, but it isn't correct. But it's another IA one. That's right. Thanks, Derek. Thanks, Shane. Thanks for the thanks for the chat. Bye. 1-300-800-222 is the number. Okie doke, James from Kingswood. G'day, James.
11: Greetings, another electrician.
0: Hey.
11: Okay. I'm on my way home, northbound Hammerdown.
0: Oh, yeah. What's with the Sparky outburst tonight, James?
11: Oh, well, that's just, I only just had the short shift today, six till midnight, so just on my way up.
0: Gee, that's all right. Yeah, that's all right. Yeah.
11: Six in the morning, though.
0: Anyway, I was reading an article the other day saying that there's a big, that's training to be a Sparky's become really popular.
11: Yes.
0: That, people are flooding into the trade. Well, that'd be good. I mean, I'm happy to people flooding into any trade, but that's good, James. So it's AI proof, I imagine.
11: Yes. I'm a little bit old school. I actually went to my local member when he was, Martin Hamilton Smith, defector of all defectors, and asked to go back to what we call the fifth year, which is a journeyman.
0: Oh, yeah.
11: So there's too much in the electrical trade to, there's too much to know and not enough time to know it in to become a tradesman.
0: Yeah, okay. Hey, Ben says here, because, I was asking Shane a minute ago about whether or not you can sit in the shed, right? Ben says, and he says, no, we're out, doing all sorts of stuff.
11: Yep.
0: Ben says, not over here in the Pilbara. We shed up on nights, catch a movie, LV lights on, parked up. Imagine how rich Gina would be if we actually struck a blow.
11: He shouldn't be announcing what he does and what he doesn't do. Just got himself sacked.
0: I don't know if Ben's his real name. That's right. So did you dig any iron ore last night? Nah, I couldn't find any. No. Went round with the shovel, couldn't find any anywhere. No.
11: Yeah, magnet didn't work on the ground today.
0: Don't reckon there's any iron ore here, mate. No, no.
11: No.
0: Hey, question four. Come on, we've got to get rid of this one.
11: Croatia.
0: No, we've had Croatia.
11: I said the wrong one, sorry. Anyway, bye.
0: Bye, mate. See you later. Well, there'll be a Royal Commissioner to the trades in Australia after this. Trev on Surfers Paradise. G'day, Trev.
12: Oh, hello, Philip.
0: Durres, Vlorë and Škoda are cities in which European country?
12: Oh, God. There's been so many IAs, hasn't there?
0: There are a few left, yeah.
12: Yeah. Look, has anybody picked up on the Škoda hint?
0: No. Don't go there. Lots of people have picked up on the Škoda hint, and it's not a hint. It may well be my pronunciation of Škoda.
12: Škoda. So you're talking something a little bit Slavic. I don't know. I'm thinking Flores, I thought, was in...
0: Durres, Vlorë, Škoda are cities in which European country?
12: Look, my guess was the one I didn't... dare to mention the country that shall not mention its name. I don't know. Italia?
0: Not Italia. No, sorry.
12: Oh, well, that's where Florence.
0: Thanks, mate. No, it's not Italia. Judith from Glen Innes. G'day, Judith.
13: G'day.
0: You're not an electrician by any chance, are you?
13: No. The answer's Bavaria.
0: No, it's not Bavaria.
13: It's not Bavaria.
0: No, it's not Bavaria. Gee, we're stuck on this one. Beverly from Atherton. G'day, Beverly.
14: Well, I'm laughing my head off here because I have a Škoda, but
0: they're quite good, aren't they? They're quite good little cars, aren't they?
14: Oh, it's damn good. It's 13 years old. Anyway, no, it's lovely to drive. It's a really, it's a mix of, quite a few, apparently. There's a bit of Audi in it, and there's a bit of BMW, and there's a motorbike, sub-flash motorbike parts in it.
0: It's a bit of VW in it.
14: It's under the umbrella of Volkswagen now. But anyway, I think it might be Albania.
0: Oh, thank heavens. Gee whiz. Thank heavens you came along, Beverly, because we were stuck.
14: It's probably about all I'll know, but anyway.
0: Durres, Vlorë and Škoda are all cities in Albania. All right, question number five. We're in answers ending in IA. You can stay there if you like, or you could move to vehicles, hump day, eat dirt, or podcasts.
14: Oh, stay where we are. It won't matter much, I don't think.
0: Answers ending in IA. What is the name of Winston Smith's lover in the novel 1984?
14: Wouldn't have a clue. Now I'll let someone else have that one.
0: Thanks, Bev. See ya. Bye. Fair enough. In the great state of, well, it's not a state, in the great state of Queensland, there is the great town of Texas. G'day, Brett.
15: G'day, Phil. How are you tonight?
0: Pretty good, yeah. Question five, we're up to. Answers ending in IA. What's the name of Winston Smith's lover in the novel 1984?
15: Olivia.
0: Not Olivia, but it's if it's the bill, you're right, but it's not Olivia. Pete from Sweden. G'day, Pete.
16: Hi, Phil. How are you?
0: Pretty good. What's the name of Winston Smith's lover in the novel 1984?
16: No idea. I was ringing in for Albania. let's just try and think of something ending in IA.
0: It's not Olivia.
16: No. Mia.
0: Not Mia. Sorry, Pete. Thank you. Not Mia. Virginia from Tassie. G'day, Virginia.
17: Hello, Phil.
0: Is Madeline still with you?
17: Yes, she is. I have to tell the truth.
0: Yeah, no,
17: that's right. She sort of screwed up the conversation. I just wanted to put in a little two bobs worth for a Back to St Mary's Day on the 31st October. It's a long weekend in November and there's a Back to St Mary's Day. And I know that you grew up in St Mary's for a short
0: time. I did. I went to school at the St Mary's District School.
17: And a friend of mine remembers your dad.
0: Hey, he was a teacher there. That's right.
17: Yes. Yes. So
0: I went to grade one. I went to kindergarten and grade one.
17: Oh, that's lovely. Yeah.

0: St. Mary's is a great place. And it's a very pretty little town, and we all love it.
1: It's a very pretty little town. It is, yeah. So,
0: just wanted to give it a pump, that's all. Anyway.
1: I went back. When I was driving around Tassie not so long ago, well, a few years ago, actually, I took the girls.
0: Oh, lovely.
1: I said, this is where I went to school. You know what? I don't think it's changed that much since I was there, actually.
0: No, it hasn't. And it's the most beautiful setting for a school up on the hill with the beautiful gardens in front.
1: Wow, isn't it?
0: It is a beautiful setting.
1: Yeah, it is. Question number 5, answers ending in IA. What's the name of Winston Smith's lover in the novel 1984?
0: I wouldn't have a clue, but I'll say Lydia.
1: It's not Lydia. No, thank you. Thanks, Virginia.
0: Okay.
1: Bye. Gary from Perth. G'day, Gary.
2: How you going, mate?
1: Pretty good.
2: I'm just going to guess Diana.
1: Not Diana.
2: A lovely girl, anyway.
1: Bye. Lovely. Diana is a lovely name, but it's not Diana. It doesn't also end in IA either. Nicole from Flinders Park, whose name doesn't end in IA either. G'day, Nicole.
3: It certainly does not. Hello.
1: Hello.
3: Who knew that there were so many European countries ending in IA?
1: Oh, there's a heap. What's the name of Winston Smith's lover in the novel 1984?
3: I've been considering reading this book and I have not done it. And I just can't believe that Virginia didn't take the opportunity. So I'm just going to say Virginia.
1: Oh, nice. Yes. It does end in IA, but it's not Virginia.
3: Sadly, no.
1: Sorry, Nicole. Okay. See you. Bye. No, it's not. Catherine from Wonthaggi. Hello, Catherine.
4: Hello.
1: How are you?
4: I'm okay.
1: Good to hear you.
4: I'm really keen to Google it.
1: To do good. Good on you. Question number 5. Come on, you'll know this. What's the name of Winston
4: Smith? No, I don't know it.
1: Oh, no. What?
4: I knew Albania. I've been to Albania. Haven't read 1984 for a few years. I'll just guess Sophia.
1: Not Sophia, no. Sorry, Catherine. See you, mate. Bye-bye. No, it's not Sophia. Peter in the Barossa. G'day, Pete.
5: Hello. How are you, Phil?
1: Pretty good. What's the name of Winston Smith's lover in the novel 1984?
5: I'm going to struggle. I was hanging out for the Albanian one because we were just there 2 weeks ago.
1: How about that?
5: Yeah, and we went to Skoda, which they actually pronounce Skod. They pronounce it Skodra.
1: I'm sure they do. Peter, I'm sure they do. That's right.
5: Yeah. It's a beautiful place, less visited and unique. It was wonderful. We had almost 10 days there.
1: There's some amazing Roman ruins, apparently, in Albania. Did nobody went
5: yes,
1: there?
5: Yes, Butrint, it's called. Yeah. And when we were there, there was the tessellated floors in amazing condition. And it's only they keep it covered because it's in a wetlands and they keep it covered with dolomite.
1: Okay.
5: And they only ever open it for 10 days every 3 years, and we were there.
1: Oh, wow. How about that?
5: It was incredible to see. It was in such good condition. And
1: good on you.
5: Yeah, very, very good.
1: What's the name of Winston Smith's lover in the novel 1984?
5: I don't know. Have we had Olivia?
1: No, we've had Olivia, yeah.
5: Yeah.
1: Sorry, Pete. See ya. Jakob from Fremantle has got the right answer on the text line. He says, home of the mighty Dockers. Yes. Well, Jakob, if you blokes don't win the grand final, I'd be very, very surprised, given the way it's all falling out for you and the way you've been playing too. Matt from Reservoir. Hi, Matt.
6: Hi, Phil. Matt from Reservoir knows it too, not just...
1: What's the name of Winston Smith's lover?
6: It's Julia.
1: Julia. Yes. J-U-L-I-A. Correct.
6: And I think you gave people the wrong sort of car hint for Albania. You should have gone with Tirana.
1: That would have been a better hint, wouldn't it? Yeah, that's true.
6: It was the red herring.
1: It was, but it is a city in Albania, even though it's probably not pronounced Skoda. It's spelt like that. Hey, question number 6. We're in answers ending in IA. Last one, if you like.
6: What are the other options?
1: Vehicles, hump day, eat dirt, podcasts.
6: Oh, they all sound diabolical.
1: They are a bit diabolical, I agree, yeah.
6: I reckon let's go cars.
1: Vehicles. I didn't say cars. Question number 6. With over 50 million units sold, what is the best-selling model of car of all time?
6: Ooh.
1: Mm.
6: 50 million.
1: With over 50 million units sold. So if you can't get parts for this car, you're really not trying, are you?
6: So it's got to be something that's was sold for ages.
1: What's the best-selling model of car of all time?
6: I reckon it's either going to be something like the Hindustan Ambassador, which is like the Morris that they were still making up until a few years ago, or it's a Golf or a Beetle. Golf.
1: Not correct.
6: Ah.
1: Out of bounds, Matt.
6: Disaster.
1: See ya.
6: Was that close?
1: Well, how can you be close when it's the wrong answer? no, it's the wrong answer. Family. It's the wrong answer. And no, Matt, you weren't close.
6: Okay. How will I find out?
1: See ya. You weren't close. No. Andrew from Smithton. G'day, Andrew.
7: G'day, Philip.
1: I'm good. With over 50 million units sold, what's the best-selling model of car of all time? The what?
7: It'll be a Model A or Model T.
1: No. Ford. Not the Model T. No, not correct. Alex from Collingwood. G'day, Alex.
8: Oh, hi.
1: With over 50 million units sold, what's the best-selling model of car of all time?
8: And this has got to end in IA.
1: No, no.
8: Oh, right.
1: No, we're in a category called vehicles. Okay.
8: Yep. 50 million units. Oh, well, you can't go past the Volkswagen Beetle, can you?
1: Is that your answer?
8: Yes.
1: Not correct. I'm glad you said it because quite a few people are saying it, but it's not right. It's not the VW Beetle, even though a lot of people have guessed that. Some people have got the right answer here. Bob from Greenacre. G'day, Bob.
9: G'day, Phil. Look, in the 1970s, I was waiting for a job on the waterfront to come up, and I was a TA for the Sydney Water Board, a tradesman's assistant.
1: Oh, there you go.
9: And we used to get the tradies lunches, and
1: that's it.
9: If you made a blue, they wanted their tools, and they'd ask for certain tools, and you'd have to go back to the ute and get the tool.
1: Yeah, but go back to the truck and get it. Yeah, yeah.
9: Yeah, it was a labourer's job, but it was quite a handy job.
1: Yeah,
9: if you got on with the trade.
1: Yeah, well, I found so. If you get on with your trade, it was fine. Actually, there were some good lurks in it.
9: Quite to get home early.
1: Yeah. Hey, question number six, vehicles. What with over 50 million units sold, what's the best-selling model of car of all time?
9: Look, I used to love driving mine. I had it for 20 years. It was a Toyota Camry.
1: Not a Camry. No, Bob, not a Camry. Oh, wow, I thought we were going to get there then. Fitzy from Coogee. Hello, Fitzy.
10: Oh, hey, g'day. It's a Toyota Corolla. I've
1: correct.
10: Got a 2004 model.
1: Yeah, it's a Toyota Corolla. The Toyota Corolla has had over 50 million units sold. It's the best-selling model of car of all time.
10: Absolutely.
1: Question number seven. Question seven, vehicles. If you like, you can move somewhere else if you want.
10: Yeah, I better move because actually, that's probably the only car I actually know, frankly.
1: Answers ending in IA, Hump Day, Eat Dirt, Podcasts.
10: Let's go podcasts.
1: Podcasts, okay. First released in 2015, which podcast is hosted by Annabelle Crabb and Lee Sales?
10: Yeah, Annabelle Crabb and Lee. It's one of those questions. If you don't know, you don't know, isn't it?
1: Yeah, I know.
10: Let me just have a think. Annabelle. No, I'll pass. Thanks, Phil. Good luck with the rest.
1: Okay, mate. Thank you. Bye-bye. 1-300-800-222 is the number. Jeff from Bacchus Marsh. G'day, Jeff.
11: Good evening.
1: First released in 2015, which podcast is hosted by Annabelle Crabb and Lee Sales?
11: No, we never experienced
1: All righty. Does anybody know the answer to this? It could be a bit tough. Richard from Lena Valley. G'day, Richard.
12: What a feeling. Corolla.
1: Corolla. Yes.
12: Yeah, you've got me absolutely smashed with the podcast. Don't do podcasts. But anyway, yep, I'll jump for joy anyway.
1: All right, mate. Thank you. Bye-bye. See, I was going to say, why listen to a podcast when you can listen to the radio? However, we do this and we do both, just so you can listen to the radio and listen to our podcast. Joe from Melton, correct. 1-300-800-222 is the number. Dan from Scarborough. G'day, Dan.
13: G'day, mate. How are you?
1: Not bad. First released in 2015, which podcast is hosted by Annabelle Crabb and Lee Sales?
13: Oh. Oh, sorry, mate. I got no idea.
1: No good.
13: I was ringing up for the Corolla.
1: That's all right. No, that's all right. I might help you along a bit here. I think this is tricky. Joey from Coffs Harbour. Hi, Joey.
14: G'day. On the Corolla one, I think that could be beaten, actually, by I think Lada made 50 million cars, but only 10 of them actually work.
1: They made 50 million, but only 10 of them got out of the factory because the rest of them fell apart.
14: Exactly.
1: Question number 7, first released in 2015, which podcast is hosted by Annabelle Crabb and Lee Sales? It's called Chat 10 and what next?
14: I'm only thinking kitchen cabinet, but that's not correct.
1: No.
14: Thanks, eh?
1: Thanks, mate. Bye. Kitty from Ballin, the best car I ever had. Toyota Corolla, red gas shocks. Car would rust out before the engine. That is true. Rose in Wanneroo, that's right. Yes. Margot in North Adelaide, good. Sal from Redlands, good. Anna in Karen, yep's got the right answer. What about Michelle from Melville? I'll come to you in a second. Tracy from Launceston. G'day, Tracy.
15: G'day, Phil.
1: First released in 2015, which podcast is hosted by Annabelle Crabb and Lee Sales? It's called Chat 10. What else?
15: Looks 3.
1: Correct. Yes, Chat 10 Looks 3. Question number 8. We're in podcasts, but you can move to vehicles, answers ending in IA, hump day, or eat dirt.
15: We'll say eat dirt.
1: Eat dirt. In soil science, which four-letter word refers to a kind of soil composed of a mix of sand, silt and clay, and it's considered ideal for agriculture?
15: Loam.
1: Correct. Loam. Yes. If you order a couple of cubic metres of loam to get your garden going.
15: Yeah.
1: Question number 9. We're in eat dirt, if you like.
15: Yes, please.
1: What's the highest charting song by rock band Wheatus, an outsider anthem that was featured in the movie Loser?
15: Teenage Dirtbag.
1: Oh, yeah.

0: righty, question number 10, Tracy. You can stay and eat dirt if you like.
1: Yes, please do.
0: Used as fertilizer or soil conditioner, vermicast is the name for the nutrient-rich matter produced by which creatures?
1: Worms.
0: Correct, yes. Earthworms. Very good.
1: Mm.
0: Question number 11. We're in Eat Dirt.
1: Yep.
0: Based on a novel by Chris Hammer, which ABC series stars Michael Dorman as Detective Ivan Luchik?
1: Oh, it's Treasure and Dirt.
0: Correct.
1: I really enjoyed it. It was great.
0: It is called Treasure and Dirt. Nice work.
1: Mm.
0: Okay, that's 1, 2, 3, 4. Did you start with the podcast? Yeah.
1: Yeah, the chat 10 looks chat 10. Correct.
0: So 5 on the trot. Nice work. Nice work, Tracy. Question number 12. Question number 12. Where you've got one left in Eat Dirt, if you like.
1: Yep.
0: Released in 1989, Flowers in the Dirt was the 9th solo studio album from which English musician?
1: No, I don't know. Flowers in the Dirt. Oh. I don't know, but I'll say Eric Clapton.
0: No, not Eric Clapton. Thanks, no. Trace. Good on you.
1: Thank you.
0: Bye. Thanks for helping us along. No, not Eric Clapton. Meryl from Armidale in Melbourne. G'day, Meryl.
2: Oh, hi, Phil. I haven't rung for so long, and I was prompted to ring by Annabelle Crabb and Lee Sale.

0: Well, yes. But I've missed them, haven't I?
1: Chat 10 looks 3, yep. Been and gone.
0: I've been followers of them since they first started it.
1: Oh, okay. Well, good on you. You know, they're two likely gals.
0: They are. Good fun.
1: Question number 12. We're in Eat Dirt. Released in 1989, Flowers in the Dirt was the 9th solo studio album from which English musician?
0: Guess what? Your music is my least possible subject, so I'm going to say thank you very much.
1: No worries.
0: Bye-bye. I'll ring you again another time.
1: Yeah, give us a call again. Robin says, as toddlers, dirt tasted good, especially after it rained. Yes, it did. Ray in the Bay's got the right answer here. Annette from Perth, good. Paul from Plainlands, yes, no. She was very good, wasn't she? Sam from Thornley, no, it's not Peter Gabriel. What about Mark from Nunawaddy? G'day, Mark.
2: Hi, how are you, mate?
1: Pretty good. Question 12, released in 1989. Flowers in the Dirt was the 9th solo studio album from which English musician?
2: Is my favourite Paul McCartney.
1: Correct, it was. It was Paul McCartney.
3: It's just one of those things, you know, when you reach a certain level of fame. Like with the Beatles, you know, once we split up, there were just a lot of people offering a lot of money and saying, we'll get back together for me then. But the trouble is that if you were even going to consider doing something like that, you'd have to have a really great enthusiasm within the group. Because, you know, you can't just start things just for some money and go and do it. Not a thing like that, anyway. So the missing factor is the enthusiasm at the moment, which is fair enough, you know. I mean, we did our bit. I think the four of us would probably just prefer to, like, leave it as it was and leave the kind of whole story intact rather than sort of coming back and doing some disastrous reunion show, you know, like Sinatra's 50th farewell concert.
1: And fair enough, too. Fair enough to Paul McCartney on why the Beatles are not getting back together and we're not getting back together. Mark, question number 13. No more Eat Dirt. So you got Hump Day, podcasts, answers ending in IA, or vehicles?
2: Let's see. I'll go vehicles again.
1: Back to vehicles.
2: I might as well give it a go.
1: What sort of vehicles are Czech hedgehogs designed to stop?
2: What was that? Czech hedgehogs?
1: Yeah. What sort of vehicles are Czech hedgehogs designed to stop?
2: Let's see. Anti-tank?
1: Correct.
2: Defense?
1: Correct. Yeah. Yes, tanks. Very good. All righty. Question 14. We're in vehicles, if you like.
2: Yeah, keep going.
1: Because of his love of travel, Columbanus is the patron saint of which vehicles?
2: I'll have to pass on that one.
1: No, good. All right, Mark.
2: I haven't heard of the guy at all, so thank you so much.
1: No worries. Thank you. We've got lines free if you want to grab one. 1-300-800-222 is the number. I'm fixing up my 2007 Royal Enfield Bullets, is my texter. The last one with drum brakes and the cast iron head. I'm not so good fan. I'm a big fan of the drum brakes, but I know what you mean about Enfields. They're still being made, aren't they? Not quite in the same way. Betty from Dapto. Hey, the line's free, by the way. 1-300-800-222. Hi, Betty.
4: Hello, Phil.
1: We're up to question 14 here, Bet.
4: I had a Toyota Corolla for 26 years.
1: Anyone who's had a Toyota Corolla and hasn't sold it has always had it for at least 26 years because they never, ever wear out.
4: Well, my mechanic used to say that it'd see me out and it probably would have, but we sold it, we traded it in because we wanted something a little bit bigger to pull a trailer.
1: Oh, okay, yeah. No, they're probably not your best towing car, I suppose. Or maybe a little box trailer if you've got some,
4: We've got a nice Toyota now, but it's a station wagon and it's very handy.
1: Yeah, well, I'm sure. All righty. Now, Bet, because of his love of travel, Columbanus is the patron saint of which vehicles?
4: I've got to think of a vehicle. You got me here. It's not a Plymouth Chrysler, is it?
1: What did you say? A Plymouth what?
4: Chrysler.
1: No.
4: I'll tell you a story about that. When I was My dad had

0: And when I was about 14. That's a long time ago.
1: That's a long time ago. That's a long time ago, Bet.
0: It's a beautiful car.
1: Yeah. Beautiful.
0: Yeah.
1: Beautiful old thing. Hey, Bet, we better move on because we've got to get some questions done. Nice to hear.
0: One of those nights.
1: Nice to hear from you, Betty.
0: Thank you. Bye.
1: Bye. Regards to everyone at home, Fred and Adrian. Jane from Homebush, that's correct. Yes, that is correct. Because of his love of travel, Columbanus is the patron saint of which vehicles, huh? 1-300-800-222 is the number. Steve the truckie says the Pope Mobile. No. I don't think the Pope Mobile has a patron saint, does it, given the Pope's in there? Jeff at Hornsby, no, not correct. Joyce from Perth has got the right answer. Who else has got the right answer? Maria? No, that's not right. What about Laurie? G'day, Laurie.
2: Oh, gee, I'm on straight away.
1: Yeah. We've got some spots free if you want to grab one. because of his love of travel.
2: You actually cut me off the other day.
1: Oh.
2: Because I think you must have thought I had a brain trust, but it was actually my partner came into the room because he was cooking something and he tried to tell me something, didn't realise I was on air.
1: Oh, that's no good. Sorry about that. Hey, because of his love of travel, Columbanus is the patron saint of which vehicles?
2: I'll try trains. Not trains, Laurie.
1: Not trains. Jane has got the right answer. Joyce has got the right answer. Anybody else? 1-300-800-222. Tony in Ballina. Yes, that is correct. Because of his love of travel, Columbanus is the patron saint of which vehicles? Lines are free. 1-300-800-222. Leon in Smythesdale, Victoria. Not buses. Patsy says, Phil, my Corolla's 32 years old. Love the program. Oh, dear. Long-lived Corollas. We could talk about them in the last hour, by the way. If you want to have a chat about your long-lived Corolla, tell me about it in the last hour. The Pope's on a mission from God, says my texter, just like the Blues Brothers. Well, that's true enough. The Pope is on a mission from God. Is the Toyota Corolla the best car ever? The Golf would be up there, wouldn't it? The VW Beetle. Well, the Beetle was a peculiar car. It was a very peculiar car. I mean, to drive, quite frankly, the driving experience wasn't that great. I didn't think. You might have some thoughts about it. Let's discuss it in the last hour. 1-300-800-222. Joe from Wodonga. No, it's not hot air balloons. Let's not get too weird on this one. Because of his love of travel, Columbanus is the patron saint of which vehicles? 1-300-800-222. Come on, we got lines free. Help me out here. Not boats, Alan in Cumnock. No, not boats. It's pretty straightforward, I would have thought. What are we after? Columbanus is the patron saint of which vehicles? Has anybody got it on the text line? A few people. Yes, Kitty from Ballina. No, not Land Rovers. No, Joyce had it. Annette has got the right answer. Nobody? 1-300-800-222. Help me out here. Susan from Hobart. No, it's not planes. Graham from Barrel. Hello, Graham.
3: Hello, Phil. I think it could be a Land Rover.
1: No, it's not Land Rovers. No. Sorry, mate. No, it's not Land Rovers. Helen from South Melbourne. Hello, Helen.
4: Hi, Phil.
1: Help me out.
4: Is it Rover?
1: Is it what?
4: Is it Rover?
1: No.
4: A Rover is a roamer, is a traveller, so.
1: Yes, no, I see what you're saying. No, that's not right. Paul from Esperance is in the truck. G'day, Paul.
5: G'day, Phil. How you go, mate?
1: Not bad. What are we after here?
5: I think it could be a Land Rover, is it?
1: No, why is everyone saying a Land Rover?
5: Oh, well,
1: the answer's wrong. You can have another game.
5: They would need a patron saint, wouldn't they?
1: Thank you, Paul. Oh, dear. I don't know why everyone's saying a Land Rover, apart from that joke. Bobsled says, a monk with a love of travel could be a Roman Catholic. Boom, boom. Thanks, Bobsled. Paul.

0: Or is
1: vehicles?
0: That...
1: Which vehicles? Any? No.
0: Sorry, can I have the question one more time, please?
1: Okay, Eddie, I'll put you on hold because we've got to go back to you in a moment.
2: Everything Melbourne.
3: You know what? That makes me feel so nice to go and eat something warm and nourishing.
4: Yeah, it's just those simple pleasures that we sometimes overlook.
2: It's where your passions lie. 774 ABC Melbourne.
5: News with David Rollins. The Israel Defense Forces has published its findings on high-profile Gaza strikes that killed civilians. Middle East correspondent Caitlin Kelly reports.
6: The IDF has responded to some of the highest-profile Gaza attacks that killed aid and medical workers, including launching a criminal investigation into the killing of Hind Rajab. For the first time, the military acknowledged it opened fire on the vehicle where the five-year-old was trapped for hours. Her lengthy phone call to the Red Crescent drew international attention. A criminal probe was also announced into an attack on Palestinian paramedics, which left 15 dead, their remains buried by soldiers in a mass grave. But another two investigations into the killing of Doctors Without Borders staff cleared military personnel of criminal wrongdoing.
5: The Royal Commission on Anti-Semitism and Social Cohesion has been told that healing divisions between Muslim and Jewish Australians is hard work, but achievable through grassroots efforts. The inquiry has heard evidence from Jewish interfaith advocate Abe Schwartz, who has run monthly Jewish-Muslim meetings in Melbourne since late 2023. He says some of the attendees are actively involved in pro-Palestinian activism. They're keen to build ties with Jewish people as well.
7: To not have the tent as wide open as possible and to limit who can sit together was defeating the purpose. It's hard work that has to be done. It's difficult, challenging work. And to cop out and just do it with people that are already getting along well and respectful, that's not the work.
5: Australians will be able to block gambling advertising across their online accounts under reforms that have now passed federal parliament. Kaveh Akbari reports.
8: The new national opt-out register was added after negotiations between Labor and the coalition, replacing a system that would have required people to manage their preferences across individual platforms. The broader package also restricts gambling advertising on television and radio, as well as strengthening bans around live sport. The government says the changes reduce exposure while preserving regulated advertising, but critics argue an opt-out model still places too much responsibility on consumers. The bill will now proceed to the Governor-General for royal assent.
5: Economists say real wages continue to be outpaced by inflation, but it's not necessarily a bad thing at the moment. The wage price index increased by 0.8% in the June quarter, taking the annual price of wage growth to 3.2%. The annual headline inflation rate currently stands at 3.8%. AMP's Deputy Chief Economist, Deanna Messina, says the headline wages figures don't take into account the long-term picture.
9: We don't necessarily want wages and inflation to run at the same level quarter by quarter. We need to look at it on a more longer term basis, because if we continue to get wages running at the same level of inflation, well, you're just going to go down the path of getting an inflation outbreak and things just to be worse.
5: Governor General Sam Mostyn says she is shocked and troubled by sexual assault allegations linked to Sydney Swans AFL players. Jessica Halloran has the story.
10: Ms Mostyn, who is a former Sydney Swans board member and the first woman AFL commissioner, has told the ABC that her first thoughts were with the alleged sexual assault victim, whom she hoped was being well supported. She says it's an important reminder of the need for constant vigilance for the respectful treatment of women everywhere. Five players have now been stood down for the rest of the season by the Swans for breaching behavioural standards over their late-night drinking. An investigation by Victoria Police is ongoing.
5: Australian Nick Kyrgios has been provisionally suspended from tennis after testing positive for cocaine during a tournament. Tuiyong Fitzpatrick has more.
11: The Australian submitted a sample during the Mallorca Open on the 22nd of June that was later found to contain traces of cocaine. In a post on Instagram, Kyrgios has apologised and says he made a huge mistake and takes full responsibility for it. Under the suspension, Kyrgios cannot play, coach or attend Grand Slams or any events sanctioned by the men's and women's tennis tours. The 31-year-old has played just four singles

0: matches this season, having struggled with knee and wrist injuries in recent years. The International Tennis Integrity Agency says Kyrgios could appeal against the provisional suspension, but has not done so to date.
1: And that brings you up to date with the latest ABC News. 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
3: A partly cloudy day with a medium chance of showers, most likely in the evening. Winds north to nor'westerly, becoming light later in the day. A low of 9 and a top of 16 for Thursday. Friday, a partly cloudy day with a low of 9 and a maximum of 16. And Saturday, a shower or two expected. Again, a low of 10 and a top of 16.
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0: Yes. Well, hello, and how are you? Philip Clark with you on ABC Radio. This is Nightlife. 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And I hope you're getting us loud and clear. Lots of ways to listen. 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Just put Nightlife into the search bar. Right, we're going to clean up the Mighty Challenge and then into our issues of the day. Your favourite spaghetti recipes, what do you reckon the best car ever built was? Was it the Toyota Corolla? Probably. I don't know. What is it? What do you think? What is going to be done or ought to be done about this whole tobacco mess? 1-300-800-222. Plenty of things to talk about. Let's finish up something first.
1: The Mighty Challenge.
0: And we had Eddie on board from Perth. G'day, Ed.
2: Phil, I deserve a black magnet just for the still here, oh. I think. What do you think? No?
0: Hey, tell me, we're in a category called vehicles.
2: Maybe a maroon magnet or something like that.
0: Because of his love of travel, Colin Barnett is the patron saint of which vehicles?
2: Not Colin Barnett. How about a three-wheeled vehicle?
0: No.
2: Like they have in the goodies or something like
0: that? No. Okay. Everyone's overthinking it. Everyone is overthinking this. Terence from Perth. G'day, Terence.
3: G'day, Philip.
0: What do we want to do? What's the answer here?
3: Well, mate, it wasn't trains. And one of your callers, you said he was in a truck. But I don't think he took the hint, and so I think it might be truck.
0: No. I said it wasn't a truck.
3: Okay. Oh.
0: No, not trucks.
3: Oh, do they have to be wheeled vehicles?
0: Well, it's in vehicle. Well, I don't answer questions, but tell me, I don't want people to overthink this. Because of his love of travel, Colin Barnes is the patron saint of which vehicles? Now, it's not buses, not trucks.
3: Cars.
0: Not cars, no. Okay. We're nearly there because is there anything left? Lisa in Brisbane. Hi, Lisa.
4: Hi, how you going?
0: Pretty well. What's left?
4: I reckon it's caravans.
0: Oh, no, it's not caravans. Not caravans. No, David from Shell Harbour. Hello. G'day, David. Hi, David. Not there. I'll put you on hold just in case we'll get you back in a second. Jay from Leppington. Hi, Jay.
5: Motorcycles.
0: Thank you.
5: Motorcycles. Yes. People with fucking Land Rovers.
0: Where's the Land Rover thing come from?
5: I just think people were confused tonight. When you had Skoda in the Albania, people were thinking vehicles, and that's why they were going back to Czechoslovakia, even though it's not a country anymore.
0: No.
5: In Albania, Romania.
0: All right, we've got one left in vehicles, if you like. Yep. One left in answers ending in...

0: IA, or otherwise you could go Hump Day or podcasts.
1: I'll try. I'll see if vehicles.
0: Okay, with a name meaning great vehicle, Mahayana is the dominant branch of which religion? Mahayana.
1: Mahayana. Can you say it again?
0: With a name meaning great vehicle, Mahayana is the dominant branch of which religion?
1: Mahayana. Sikh?
0: Not Sikh. No, okay. Not Sikh. Thanks, Jay. See you, mate. No, not Sikh. Steve from Belgrave, I'll come there shortly. Steve in Northam. G'day, Steve.
2: G'day, Phil. How are you?
0: Pretty good. With a name meaning great vehicle, Mahayana is the dominant branch of which religion?
2: It's got to be a stab out of all of them, mate. I'll just go Hindi.
0: Not Hinduism. No, sorry, mate. No, not Hinduism. Okay, not Sikhs, not Hindus. The other Steve from Belgrave South. G'day, Steve.
3: Hi, good evening.
0: Mahayana is the dominant branch of which religion?
3: I actually called for the bonnet question. I missed the answer. What was the answer?
0: Motorcycles.
3: I knew that because of the Francis Bonnet motorcycle. That's what I was going to say. Bugger it. Anyway. Religion.
0: With a name meaning great vehicle, Mahayana is the dominant branch of which religion?
3: Yeah, I was going to say Hindu as well. No clue. I'm sorry.
0: No good? Okay. Not Sikhs, not Hindus. Harry in the Bay, you're right. Yes, exactly. Exactly. Cameron from South Perth. Hello, Cameron.
4: Yeah, good evening or good morning. Yeah, my thing must be Buddhism.
0: Correct, yes. Mahayana is the dominant branch of Buddhism. Very good. Well done, Cameron. Question 16. No more vehicles. We've got one left in answers ending in IA. Otherwise, it's Hump Day or podcasts.
4: Oh, Hump Day.
0: Hump Day. The Bactrian camel, that's the two-humped camel, is the only land mammal on Earth capable of surviving by drinking what?
4: Salt water.
0: Correct. Very good. Nice work. Two on the trot. Good, Cameron. Question number 17, staying in Hump Day.
4: Yeah, yeah, please.
0: First sighted on the 28th of June, 1991, near Byron Bay on the East Coast, what type of animal is Migaloo?
4: What was the year, please?
0: 1991.
4: And
0: what type of animal is Migaloo?
4: Only say a whale.
0: Correct. Yes, it is. It's a whale, a humpback whale. Question number 18. We're in Hump Day.
4: Yep.
0: Three on the trot. Nice work. Which breed of cattle that originated in India is characterised by a distinctive shoulder hump?
4: I'm a cattle breeder too. What do they call them? How mad's that? Jeez, I'll have to keep away from the sale yards now. I know. I've seen a thousand of them.
0: I know you know it, yeah. No good?
4: Gee, I can't believe I can't tell you.
0: Sorry, Cameron. We'll have to move on. I'm sorry about that, but I know you know it. Vando's on the road. G'day, Vando.
5: G'day, Phil. How are you?
0: Pretty good. Which breed of cattle that originated in India
5: Brahma.
0: Is characterised by a distinctive shoulder hump?
5: It'd be a Brahma.
0: A Brahman, yes, but I'll give it to you. Brahman.
5: Thank you.
0: Correct.
5: Yeah, I was thinking in plural.
0: Yeah. Oh, I see. I'm driving a mob of Brahma. Okay.
5: Yeah, there you go. And I don't want any drama.
0: I don't want any drama.
5: Yeah, yeah, that's right. Yeah, not Western crooked. Yeah, sorry.
0: Okay. Question 19. We're in Hump Day, but you can't.
5: Yeah, still in Hump Day. Yeah, you know, still in Hump Day.
0: In an 1831 novel, who is described as having, quote,

0: huge head, sprouting red hair, between the two shoulders, an enormous hump.
1: Would that be the Hunchback of Notre Dame?
0: Correct. It would be the Hunchback of Notre Dame, yes.
1: That's awesome.
0: Quasimodo, yes. Question number 20, last one in Hump Day.
1: Yeah, we'll go there, please. Sorry, Phil, yeah.
0: During World War II, Allied pilots flew a supply route to China called the Hump over which mountain range?
1: Oh, that'd be where the Himalayas.
0: Correct. Very good. Look at this.
1: Look at this.
0: Three on the trot. Nice work. Okay, so we've got podcasts left or one in answers ending in IA?
1: Oh, give me answers in IA, please, Phil.
0: All right, answers ending in IA. Charleston is the capital of which US state?
1: Oh, it's Virginia.
0: What did you say?
1: Virginia? Oh, is it Carolina? No, it's Virginia. Charleston, Virginia?
0: Not correct. Sorry, Vando.
1: Oh.
0: Sorry, Vando. I want to be particular about this. That is not correct. What about David from Shell Harbour? Hi, David.
2: Hi, Phil.
0: Charleston's the capital of which US state?
2: Well, I just have a guess on the previous guy, Carolina.
0: No, not Carolina. No, and we're in a category called answers ending in IA. Ray from Yeronga. G'day, Ray.
3: Hi, Phil.
0: Charleston's the capital of which US state?
3: West Virginia.
0: Correct, yes. Wheeling, West Virginia. West Virginia, not Virginia. Hmm. Okay, well, there's four left, and they're all in podcasts, okay?
3: I got a Toyota RAV, 27 years old.
0: The RAV is it? They must have had parts from the Corolla, that thing, didn't it? The RAV, because they go on and on and on.
3: Yeah, I'd say the motor's similar. Yeah. 2 litre.
0: The Corolla just, the things rust out before the motor runs it.
3: My RAV's had it. The steering rack's gone.
0: Oh, okay.
3: And all the power steering fluid's gone.
0: Okay. Hey, Ray, question 22. Podcasts. The informative podcast, No Such Thing as a Fish, is devised and hosted by researchers from which very popular BBC TV quiz and panel show?
3: No, I don't know anything about podcasts.
0: No.
3: Really? BBC quiz show.
0: Quiz and panel show.
3: Well, like Mastermind or something is the only one I can sort of think
0: of. No, not Mastermind. That does rule it out. Not Mastermind. It rules out for somebody. Dave from Forkenbridge. G'day, Dave.
4: Hey, Phil. I was sort of hoping there was going to be a Tony Abbott question on countries ending in IA.
0: Yes. Hey, podcasts. The informative podcast, No Such Thing as a Fish, is devised and hosted by researchers from which popular BBC TV series, a quiz and panel show?
4: Oh, I'll just have a guess at QI.
0: Correct. Yes, it is. It is QI. Three left. Here we go. Here we go. Which former comedian and sports commentator is the host of the most streamed podcast on Spotify?
4: Oh. What, most streamed in Australia or... Oh, you don't answer questions.
0: He's the host of the most streamed podcast on Spotify.
4: What is he, a sports commentator?
0: Which former comedian and sports commentator?
4: H.G. Nelson.
0: Not H.G. Nelson. No, not H.G. Nelson. Not H.G. Joe from Ridgehaven. G'day, Joe.
5: Oh, g'day. Would it be Joe Rogan?
0: Correct. Yes, it is. It's Joe Rogan. Two left. Which British podcast is hosted by former spin doctor Alastair Campbell and former Tory MP Rory Stewart?
5: No idea.
0: No good? All right, Joe, thank you anyway. Loris from Mundubbera. G'day, Loris.
6: Hello. I got so excited about Brahman, I thought I'd be able to get into it. And now you're on podcasts, which I don't listen to.
0: There's only two left here. Which British podcast is hosted by former spin doctor Alastair Campbell and former Tory MP Rory Stewart?
6: Oh, Politics Now?
0: Not bad, but not correct. Greg from Gladstone. G'day, Greg.
7: Yeah, how you going, Phil?
0: Pretty good. What do you reckon? Which British podcast is hosted by former spin doctor Alastair Campbell and former Tory MP Rory Stewart?
7: Oh, mate, I wouldn't have a clue, but I know it's not BP Pick a Box, are no. Thanks, Phil.
0: Thanks, Greg. No, it's not BP Pick a Box. So I remember in that TV show, Pick a Box. You used to pick a box. Oh, that's right. The point of that was that there were sometimes good things in the box and sometimes there was rubbish, wasn't it? Was the bull of a watch in the box, or he just used to give you the bull of a watch? I'm trying to remember. 1-300-800-222 is the number. Joe from Mount Dandenong. G'day, Joe.
8: Good morning, Phil. Long time no talk.
0: Yeah, no. Two left here. You can get home from this.
8: Oh, I don't think so.
0: Which British podcast is hosted by former spin doctor Alastair Campbell and former Tory MP Rory Stewart?
8: Let's be honest, I don't know. Okay. So good night, Phil.
0: See you, mate. Bye bye. Fair enough. What about Chris from Perth? G'day, Chris.
9: Yeah, hi there, Phil. It's the rest is politics.
0: Correct. And yes,
9: yeah,
0: it is.
9: Yeah. They have a US one as well, which is, I think, a bit more entertaining. They're both good.
0: Yeah. Now, the rest is politics is terrific if you're interested in UK and European politics. It's very good. All right. Here we are. Which Australian comedian and presenter with the first name of Kate is the host of the Mamma Mia podcast, No Filter?
9: I fell at the last hurdle, mate.
0: Oh, no. No.
9: Yes.
0: All right. Thanks, Chris. Bye-bye. Sorry. Question 25, Jane from Australind. Hello, Jane. Can you bring this home?
10: Oh, hi, Phil. I don't know. I'll have a try.
0: Which Australian comedian and presenter with the first name of Kate is the host of the Mamma Mia podcast No Filter?
10: Is it Kate Lambrill?
0: Is that your answer?
10: Yes, it
0: Correct.
10: Is.
0: Well done, Jane. Yes, it is. It is Kate Lambrill. Good on you. Very good.
10: Thank you.
0: All right, we'll put this. We'll put you on hold. Dave, we'll get some details from you, and we'll get this out to you. Matt in London had the rest is politics. Joe from Milton had Kate Langbrook. Frank from Mount Evelyn in Victoria had Kate Lambrook. Paul from Plainlands had Kate Bush. No, it's not Kate Bush. I don't think Kate Bush does a podcast. Do they? Do they think? But thanks, everyone. That was, gee, we had a tough start, but we came home with a full and wet sail.
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0: All right, let's continue the conversation. Plenty to talk about. I wonder what your favourite midnight spaghetti dish is, following our interview with Caroline Griffiths. You might like to tell me about what do you reckon the best car of all time is. Is it the Toyota Corolla? 50 million units sold. 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How old's your Toyota Corolla? 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And this tobacco thing, which goes on, and we still don't seem to have any solution to it. The government's digging its heels in, saying, well, we'll just, you know, police it out of existence. But this illegal tobacco thing, I don't think is susceptible to this, is it? What do you think? 1-300-800-222. Lines free. Let's do it straight after Tony Charles.

0: Yeah, the wonderful Tony Childs. Stop your fussing. Latif says, yes, Tony Childs lives in Australia. That's right. That's right. Wayne from Mildura says, Phil, Tony Childs is now an Australian citizen. Don't tell Pauline. Oh, dear. 1-300-800-222 is the number. Paul from Plainlands, yes, Miss Childs, that voice just makes your emotions and body sway. I know, she's magnificent. It's a great piece. Stop your fussing. All righty, 1-300-800-222, issues of the day.
1: Issue of the day.
0: Well, there are a few things around, aren't there? Best car of all time. Best car of all time, what do you think? We've already established that the Toyota Corolla is the best-selling model of all time, 50 million units sold. How long's your Toyota Corolla been going? And what do you reckon? 1-300-800-222 is the number. And your late-night spaghetti recipes as well. What do you think? I've got a couple I could offer. You might have some as well. Give me a call to let me know. And on a more serious issue, what are they going to do about this tobacco thing? Because, frankly, everyone's shouting at each other, but there aren't too many solutions being offered. And it's a whole of the government's own making. I don't know how they're going to get out of it, quite frankly. All righty, let's talk. Adam James from Hobart. G'day.
2: Hi, Phil. The vehicles, Toyota Corolla.
0: Yeah, Toyota Corolla. Have you got one or had one?
2: Well, Phil, when I used to travel terrestrially, yeah, I had some Corollas. I probably had five.
0: Oh, okay.
2: Yeah. But your question, you poise about, you mentioned something about it being the

0: best car or something. The question is moot because the perfect vehicle was arrived at in the late 1940s.
1: The late 1940s. You're talking about the VW Beetle.
0: No, salty cabbage manufacturing. No, Series 1, 80-inch wheelbase Land Rover. That's all I-wheel drive these days.
1: Oh, the old Land Rovers. Yeah, okay.
0: Series 1, 80-inch wheelbase.
1: Okay.
0: Designed by an Irishman.
1: Yes.
0: Yeah, but anyway, back to the Corollas. They're a durable.
1: And which one have you got? Have you got a Land Rover at the moment?
0: Well, I've had a few. Yeah. Anyway, back to the Corollas.
1: Yeah.
0: Yes, for people, for a durable vehicle, you can't beat it.
1: No.
0: Good value, holds together. The most expensive one I had was 4.5 for the early 90s. They had a four-wheel drive model station wagon. I had three of those. And the last one I got for $200.
1: Well, you
0: all
1: probably
0: right, mate, have a good one.
1: Yeah, you too, mate. Thank you. You probably can buy them for that too. 1-300-800-222 is the number. Andrew from Wagga Wagga. G'day, Andrew.
2: Good morning. How are you?
1: Pretty good.
2: That's a shot. Yeah, the first car I bought in 1982 was a Toyota Corolla.
1: Do you remember which colour it was?
2: Yeah, a little blue one.
1: Yeah.
2: And I bought it from Ken Sam's Toyota in Sydney. They were the second biggest dealership to York Motors back then.
1: Because
2: I went to school with the Sam's boys.
1: Oh, yeah.
2: And anyway, I'm from way out of Balranald, and I was sent off to a nobby boarding school in Sydney. At any rate, I bought this car in 82, and at the end of the footy season, I was heading towards Victoria with a mate of mine for a game of footy, and it was getting a little bit warm, and I had the air conditioner on, and I had to turn it off to go around a truck. And this mate said, "This thing wouldn't pull a greasy stick out of a dog's backside." I said, "What if?" He said, "It's gutless." A week later, I swapped it with a mate who needed a little car for his wife, and I got his Ford V8 Falcon. So I went from a little Corolla. I know.
1: Oh, wow.
2: So they were good little cars, by Jove, they were.
1: Oh, yeah. Oh, they were good little cars. They had a bit of guts, didn't they? I mean,
2: well, this thing, he said, it wouldn't pull a greasy stick out of a dog's backside.
1: Oh, dear.
2: I've never heard that before or since.
1: Is it still going, this car, Andrew?
2: Oh, jeez, I don't know.
1: It's only been 50 years, surely.
2: Oh, don't rub it in. Well, I'm getting old. No future in aging, is there?
1: Oh, no. See you, mate. Bye-bye.
2: Cheers.
1: Cheers, no worries. 1-300-800-222 is the number. One of my texters says... Oh, yeah, Lorenzo from Fulham Gardens, he says, yeah, but Phil, no romance novel ever said the young male stud picked up his hot date in his Toyota Corolla. Oh, well, maybe not. Ben says, hashtag I love fossil fuels, says my trusty 100 series V8 petrol Land Cruiser goes anywhere. Well, it would. It would. Please answer my call, says my texter. One, you don't say who you are. 1-300-800-222 is the number. Bert from Barney from Bert Street says, "Night PC, I reckon Moses drove a Corolla to the Ark and back with two tigers in the tank." Actually, if he wanted a decent car, he would have had that. He would have had one, wouldn't he? Barry, they're Alliance Free. Give us a call. 1-300-800-222. Hi, Barry.
3: Hi.
1: Hello.
3: How you going?
1: Not bad. Yeah. Go on.
3: Right. I did send you a text.
1: Yeah.
3: But it doesn't matter. But I've got a Toyota Corolla, 2003 model. I bought it brand new.
1: Yeah.
3: And it's done 310,000 Ks. It looks like brand new. It goes like brand new, and it goes like the wind. 6.5 litres per 100 Ks. Now, I Googled it, and apparently... apparently, that model is the best Corolla that they ever made, and they're good for a million miles.
1: Wow, which one is it again?
3: A 2003 Toyota Corolla Ascent.
1: Oh, Ascent, the Ascent. Okay, yeah, yeah.
3: Yeah, and I've had it from brand new. Still looks brand new.
1: Yeah.
3: If you have a look at Baz Sarge on Facebook, you'll see it as my cover photo.
1: So you bought it in 2003, so...

0: That's what, 23 years old? Okay, yeah.
1: Yeah, I bought two, one for my wife and one for myself.
0: Are they both still going?
1: I don't know about my wife's because she passed away in 2005. My son got the car and he sold it and I don't know where it is.
0: Oh, no.
1: Yeah, and I've still got it today and I can get at least between 900 to 1,000 Ks per tank, 50-litre tank. And I pulled a camper, Gold Street camper around Australia, weighing just on the top end of 800 kilos.
0: Yeah.
1: And I towed that for 160,000 Ks around Australia.
0: Is that what really? Okay. What, in the Corolla?
1: Yep.
0: Oh.
1: It's a manual.
0: Yeah.
1: I wouldn't have an automatic. My mum had a 2005 one, an automatic, and I wouldn't pull the skin off a rice pudding.
0: Yeah.
1: But the manual, it's a much better car. And I've still got it today. And it doesn't get driven a lot because I'm driving around in a four-wheel drive in a caravan.
0: Oh, okay.
1: I don't think it'll pull me van.
0: Maybe not. But, good fun, Barry.
1: Yeah,
0: how many cases is it done after 23 years?
1: 310,000.
0: And have you replaced anything much?
1: No, not very much at all.
0: Okay.
1: No, it's been a reliable car.
0: Yeah.
1: It's fantastic. A reliable car.
0: Fantastic. All right, Barry, good stuff. Thanks, mate. Bye-bye.
1: I'd recommend it to anybody.
0: The Toyota Corolla Ascent. Okay, can anyone top Barry's? I'm sure people can with Ks. The Corolla's competitor was the Datsun 1200, says Drew from Alfred Cove. I've got a 1980 Datsun, 1200 Ute, still going strong. Okay. 1980, gee. 46 years old, still going strong. Wow, Drew, that is something. Christine in Adelaide says, we had the first Toyota in Australia, a 1966 Toyota Corona. Fantastic cars. Cressida, Camry have had Toyotas ever since. Damien in New Norfolk, Kentucky, he said, I had two of the old all-wheel drive Corolla wagons. I do not remember these. The second one was older than the first. Loved them. Very popular on Tassie roads. Sadly, Toyota stopped making these wagons in favour of the RAV. So I've been in Subarus ever since. Yeah, Subaru's pretty popular in Tassie, aren't they? 1-300-800-222 is the number. Vando! G'day, Vando.
2: G'day, Phil. Yeah, I think mine's not really a brand of car, but a year. I think 1964 is arguably the best for stylish Australian cars.
0: 1984, yeah.
2: 1964.
0: Oh, 64.
2: You had the XP Falcon, which was a good-looking car, and then you had the EH Holden, which was another good, and then you had the AP5 Valiant, which had the push-button automatic.
0: Oh, yeah, I remember that, that's right. Up on the dash, the dash there, wasn't it, the push-button.
2: Yeah, you thought you were in a rocket ship, you know.
0: That's right.
2: I mean, I love Toyotas. I've got two. I love Toyotas, but back to the 64s. Yeah.
0: Did those push buttons ever go bust? I mean, I wondered. I mean, I do remember them. They looked like the sort of thing. I suppose not. It's just a way of doing the auto shift, wasn't it?
2: Yeah, it was. I did work with a mechanic there years ago, and he said when they did, you know, like the little arms, little linkages, he said they were a bugger to put back together. You know, little fiddly bits, and you've got to sort of do a blind behind the dash. And, anyway, there you go.
0: Good on you. Thanks, Fando.
2: No worries.
0: See you, mate. Yeah, 1-300-800-222 is the number. Jeff from Wollongong says you should play the Corolla song. Okay. Right. Well, John from Geelong. G'day, John.
3: How you going?
0: Pretty good.
3: Toyota Hilux.
0: Yeah.
3: With a million kilometres, I'm hearing.
0: Yeah. This is the one in Geelong that bloke was selling the other day.
3: That was a
0: Land Cruiser, wasn't it?
3: Was a Land Cruiser, but the Hilux 3-litre turbo diesel has also clocked up a million kilometres.
0: Yeah.
3: And I've got an Isuzu. That's a truck engine, the 3-litre, and they're saying a million kilometres. But the car that I was born in Bavaria, so BMW 3 Series, I don't know, but I'm convinced the C-Class Mercedes is the best car ever produced.
0: The C-Class Mercedes is the best car ever produced? That's a big call, John, really. Okay.
3: But for that reason is they're made to go on the Autobahn, yeah?
0: Yeah. Okay. Yep, fair enough. Thanks, John. Yes, the C-Class Mercedes. Well, that's not available to everyone, isn't it? I'm trying to think of that. What was the other, the Datsun 180B? That was a really popular, can't kill it little car as well, wasn't it? I had one of those for a short period of time. It was unkillable. I got it from someone who had it for ages and then handed it on to someone who also kept it for ages. In 1964, Holden released the E.H. Holden with a 179 motor, considered by many mechanics the best motor they ever produced. We should have, we'll ask Toby some of these questions tomorrow. What's the best late night spaghetti recipe? Chrissy in Warragul. G'day, Chrissy.
4: Oh, hi, Phil. I had to ring about food.
0: Yeah, yeah, that's good. I know.
4: Off the car thing, yeah. We had a Subaru for 22 years and it got rusted at Stradbroke Island, but it was a beautiful family car. But anyway, I went to dinner with my granddaughter and we walked along South Bank and just sat down at a sidebook restaurant and had the most beautiful, fresh linguine garlic prawns with fresh parsley, and honestly, the prawns were nearly flapping. It was just so.
0: So hang on. So we got shelled prawns. Were they butterfly? Were they cut in half?
4: They were peeled, and they still had their little tail on, and they were just in this most rich, gorgeous butter, garlic, and the linguine is like, isn't that the smallest spaghetti?
0: Yeah. Linguine. It's flat.
4: I can't remember. I had a gin and tonic, and I was tired. I just got in from Victoria to Brisbane, but I took her out to tea because she was 19. And, it was just delicious.
0: Sounds pretty good.
4: Old South Bank.
0: If you can get the right prawns with garlic and fresh chopped fresh parsley, I tell you what, that's you're living like a king.
4: With this pasta, whatever the pasta was, I don't know if it was homemade or what, because it was an Italian little restaurant.
0: Yeah,
4: and it wasn't that expensive either. And we were sitting on the side with all the lights of South Bank. It was beautiful.
0: Are you in the habit of making late night spaghetti yourself, Chrissy?
4: No, but no. I've made a vanilla slice at like 4 a.m.
0: Oh, gee, that's bad.
4: I know. I get the custard.
0: You went on the funny backy at that stage, were you, Chrissy?
4: No. I get the custard. I like custard.
0: Very good. A vanilla slice at 4 a.m. I'm not going to go into the background of that story, but there is a story. See you, Chrissy. Bye-bye. 1-300-800-222 is the number. European cars are far behind Japanese cars in longevity and quality. However, Euro cars are more stylish and luxurious. Yes, I said it. My recipe for a late-night spaghetti, chopped up pancetta, chilies, garlic, tomatoes. Ten of tomatoes. Spaghetti. Oh, you need some Parmesan cheese. But, I mean, I'll tell you what. That's beautiful. Chipper says, we came to King Island in 1980 with a 120Y Datsun, rusted to death in 2 years. Cars used to rust more easily years ago, didn't they? When my dad lived on King Island, Chipper, he bought his Toyota. Now, was it a Corolla or a Corona? I'm trying to remember. One of those. Over there, but he was only over, I think he was only there for, what is he there for, 2 years, 2.5 years? Roz from the Fleurieu, what are we going to do about the tobacco crisis, Roz?
5: Well, actually, I rang up about that, but honestly, I have a Toyota Land Cruiser. Anyway, I'll put that on hold. Look, tobacco, I got conned into smoking when I was 13, and it's an evil, evil, evil, evil, evil drug.
0: Why are you still doing it, Roz?
5: I don't.
0: Oh, okay, good. Yeah.
5: No, but I'm on those nicotine tablets.
0: Oh, yeah.
5: Yeah, well, it just, you trade one for the other. But all I can say is this ridiculous. Look, okay, people think it costs ridiculous amounts of money, but it stops so many people from killing themselves and killing their children and future generations. Anyway, I'll just shut up. I just think anyone that wants to cut the tax, and this is from a tobacco-addicted idiot, right? Mm. Please don't do this. Anyway, my Toyota Land Cruiser. I have a Toyota. Okay, the old one, Camry, but my Land Cruiser. She's my baby. She's 32 years of age.
0: How old?
5: She's 32.
0: 32 years old, okay.
5: She's my Land Cruiser, and there's not a drop of oil on the engine. Clean as clean. I have two fuel tanks. She's 32. I could fill her up and I'd drive around Australia and she wouldn't let me down. If she won't go forward, I've had her everywhere. My Toyota, but you've only got to look at over the world, Africa. The Toyota Land Cruiser, it's the best. Like, I have...
0: It's that kind of vehicle, the Land Cruiser, isn't it? And out in the bush in Australia, that's where you'll find them. That's true. Thanks, Ros. My dad... That's very funny, Marshall. Marshall from Wyong says, my dad used to sell Toyotas. He was so successful, he bought a Holden Caprice. Oh, dear. Gary, the reason why today's cars don't rust is because they're made of plastic. No, well, yeah, I know. I don't know. I just think the panels of cars, they don't rust the same they used to. I had many utes, but one of them was quite a good ute, actually. It was a Holden, what was it called? Rodeo. Holden Rodeo ute. Column shift. I think that's why I got it cheap. And it was out of dealer's yard, too. He wanted to move it. I don't think anybody wanted the column shift. But it was a good car, but the trouble is the panels just rusted out very, very quickly. 1-300-800-222 is the number. Buttered noodles with cheese, salt and chilli. Some garlic if we're feeling a bit fancy. Natto reckons tin spaghetti on toast. Yeah, well, nothing wrong with tin spaghetti on toast, but I think you can do better. Tin spaghetti on toast, top with cheese, bung it under the grill, season with salt, pepper and chilli. Oh, not bad. Elizabeth says, my brother and I bought a Renault Dauphine for $10. It was a heap of rubbish. We walked home many times. And then a guy bought it off us for $30. We were happy. Ken from One Tree Hill. G'day, Ken.
6: I've got a Toyota Stout. Fantastic car. Toyota Stout.
0: Stout.
6: Straight top. Really great. Yeah. Except the body's totally rusted away.
0: Yeah.
6: A friend of mine tried to give me a car that was advertised on the BBC, which is unusual. They had a show called Top Gear, and they tried to destroy a Hilux, and they couldn't do it. I think they put it on top of a 20-story building and blew the building up, and it was still there. Toyota could not buy ads like that.
0: That was a funny show when they were at their height, wasn't it? It was, yeah.
6: It was funny.
0: Yeah. Thanks, Ken. See ya, mate. I'm sure you can destroy it. My brother... Where are we? Timothy from Perth. G'day, Tim.
7: Yeah, hi, Phil. About the Toyotas.
0: Yeah.
7: We had two in our family. My dad was a country GP through the 60s, and by mid-70s, he'd been driving old English cars, and the Toyotas arrived in country Victoria, and he got a Corolla.
0: Oh, yeah.
7: And he did a lot of house calls in that car, and... it was the most reliable thing that he'd owned, he told me.
0: That was the thing. They were just incredibly reliable. They just went on and on and on, yeah.
7: Yeah, really well engineered, rather simple, inline four, single carburetor,
0: yeah,
7: coil ignition, front disc brakes and rear drums, but good bucket seats and a very good heater. A very good heater, bucket seats. And they drove quite well, quite good handling, economical. And I had one in my student years, and very easy to work on, just well engineered.
0: Here's a confession for me, Timothy. The Toyota. Now, I'm trying to remember whether Dad had a Corolla or a Corona. Now, I did not have a driving license.
7: Right.
0: But he was away. He'd gone back to the mainland, as it were. I was in King Island. We're on King Island, right?
7: Yeah.
0: I did take it out a couple of times.
7: Yeah, well, if you had a license, why not?
0: No, I didn't have a license.
7: Oh, you didn't? Oh, right, okay then.
0: No, I didn't have a license, no. I was a kid. Yeah. I was a kid, right? Now, I didn't have a license, but I thought to myself, I know how to drive.
7: Recently, I saw a rather rare two-door Corolla from early 80s era, and it was in really good nick, and it sold at a general auction. I think it bought about $4,500. And they're still in demand, because people remember how good they are. They're easy to work on.
0: Yeah.
7: Still easy to get parts for. So yeah,
0: sure.
7: Yeah, there's my lot about the Corolla.
0: On you, Timothy. That's nice. Uncle Gavin, who delivers cars, amongst other things, says, Phil, I've been delivering new Toyota cars for 27 years. Wow. Paul from Planden says, a brother of mine in the 70s had a Datsun 180B. I had a Ford Fairlane. We went for a day trip and swapped cars on the way back. That 180B, I drove it like I stole it. Jap crap was no longer the norm. Yeah, well, it wasn't that. It was the kind of car that made a lot of people change their minds about that attitude towards Japanese manufacturing, wasn't it? And everyone suddenly realised, hey, hang on, Japanese engineering's pretty good. Jeanette.
8: Yes. I have a 1983 Toyota Corona Double X.
0: Oh, yeah.
8: And which I still
0: have. Have you still got?
8: Oh, yes.
0: Hang on, so that's 43 years. Is that right? Yeah.
8: 1983,
0: yeah, 43 years.
8: And I've owned it most of its life. I bought it when my son couldn't drive, he was new at the time, and I've had it ever since.
0: You bought it new?
8: No, I bought it. It was 6 years old. It belonged to an older couple. And, yeah, so it's the best car, I tell you.
0: So it's still going.
8: Oh yeah, and they have it. The double X is it got the imported the faster Toyota Celica.
0: The Celica. Oh yeah, Celica.
8: Motor in it, 21R-C motor. Yeah. To be precise. But it's an excellent car. It's done 282,000 k's.
0: Yeah. Wow, that's great. That's great. So, what if is it not? I don't usually keep cars for very long because they do rust. They do rust on me. But you know,
8: oh, mine hasn't.
0: But where do you live? You live on the central coast of New South Wales.
8: Yeah, Batto Bay.
0: You don't get rust.
8: Nope.
0: Okay.
8: No, it's just an excellent car, and my granddaughter, I've promised it to her. So when I depart my mortal coils, she'll be having it.
0: On you, Jeanette. Thank you for that. Bye-bye.
8: Thank you.
0: See ya. Yes, nice call. Rick from Lena and Tassie. G'day, Rick.
9: G'day, Phil. I work for a transport company. We run all Toyotas, all Toyota Hiaces.
0: Oh, yeah.
9: We've had about 10 of them have done a million Ks.
0: Yeah. Ten of them have done a million Ks. Wow.
9: Yeah, we've moved from one after that. And to answer Fabi Hagen's question, with the electronic odometer, when they get to 99999, that's where they stop. They don't click over.
0: Oh, is that right? Okay.
9: So this is
0: the Toyota mechanical one. Yeah.
9: The electronic one. IS 05 to 9 to 18.
0: Oh, okay.
9: Yeah, with the electronic dash.
0: So once it gets to 999999, that's it.
9: That's it. That's where they stop. Yeah.
0: Okay.
9: The old mechanical ones used to click over.
0: Yeah, they did.
9: Yeah. That is. So, but we deliver newspapers around Tasmania.
0: Yeah.
9: And we do about 8,000 kilometres a day, all with Toyotas. And they're just an unbelievable thing.
0: Fantastic, aren't they?
9: Just keep going, and they're good on fuel, and they just don't use oil. It's just a great thing.
0: Yeah. On you, Rick. Thank you. Good on you. Bye. Appreciate the call. They're beautifully engineered thing. All righty. Well, there'll be more on cars tomorrow, of course. We've got Toby coming in from... No, we haven't. Toby's coming in next week. Next week. In our first hour tomorrow, we're not Toby. We've got a very interesting first hour about sovereign citizens and all those people who, you know, believe they're above the law and whatever. It's a very interesting discussion. That's first up tomorrow.
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0: The reason Toyota's lasted well was that they were, most of them were boring, says Will Hagen. Will, hello. Will, how are you? Most of them were boring. They weren't bought by and driven by enthusiasts. Well, that's true, Will. That is certainly true. I agree with that. Nice to hear from you, Will. Good on you. Here's KT Tunstall.

0: Eddie Dunstall. And suddenly I see news is coming up. I've got to get out of here, but you know what? You'll be very well handled indeed, because Francis Leach is standing by. G'day, Francis.
1: Hello, Phil. How are you this morning?
0: Oh, not bad. Yeah, no, pretty good.
1: Excellent.
0: Had good fun this morning. What's coming up, mate?
1: This morning, catching up with a good friend of mine, Chris Gordon, who's a noted bookworm. She's the one of the key people at Reading's Books, and she's going to come in and take us through three books she thinks are worth reading this month.
0: We'll have
1: a good conversation with her about a couple of new Australian writers as well, or young Australian writers who are really setting things alight with some great new novels. We'll do that, and we're going to be also catching up with Dr. Suzanne and Samuel. Now, she's going to be telling us about, I don't know if you know or heard about this movement in India of young students who've caused a huge political earthquake.
0: Oh, the cockroaches.
1: The cockroaches, yes. Got nothing to do with the Wiggles or that Sydney band of the same name from the 80s. It's a different kind of cockroaches.
0: Yeah. Now, it's an interesting story, though. They've taken their name from some abusive comment by a government minister who called the students cockroaches.

0: this is ABC News with David Rowlands. An Israeli military investigation into the killing of seven aid workers, including Australian woman Zomi Frankram, has cleared soldiers of any criminal wrongdoing. Middle East correspondent Matthew Doran reports.
1: The attack on a World Central Kitchen convoy in Gaza in April 2024 fueled condemnation around the world. Israel said it attacked the vehicles, believing a Hamas fighter had infiltrated the convoy. But it was an armed security guard travelling with the staff. Seven people were killed, including Australian Zomi Frankram. The IDF says, notwithstanding the serious failures leading to that misidentification, there's no reasonable suspicion of criminal misconduct. The Australian government had been highly critical of the attack, demanding full transparency from Israeli officials in the wake of it. Shortly before the IDF revealed its findings, Foreign Minister Penny Wong had announced a new award in Ms. Frankram's honour.
0: Veteran Affairs Minister Matt Keogh has defended himself following claims he failed to uphold defence values during a meeting with a veteran advocacy group earlier this week. Mr. Keogh was grilled by the Coalition in Question Time after veterans claimed he rolled his eyes and refused to shake their hands when they met with him to raise concerns about a proposed cap on allied health services for veterans. The minister says he can understand why veterans feel there's been a breach of faith.
2: All I can do, as I try to do each and every day, is to make sure that we're continuing the work of improving the system that exists to support our serving personnel and our veteran community and their families so that they get the service and the support that we all agree that they deserve.
0: Disability advocates are warning the federal government's sweeping NDIS reforms will create a crisis for people who lose access to the scheme. The changes are expected to save almost $38 billion over 4 years, while reducing participation and shifting more people towards alternative support services. Women with Disabilities Australia Chief Executive Sophie Cusworth says those alternatives are not yet ready, warning the reforms risk making vulnerable people less safe.
3: This bill makes changes to access and eligibility that will remove hundreds of thousands of people with disability from the NDIS, and it makes drastic cuts to support. So practically, we think this will lead to crisis for many people with disability and those who support us.
0: The superannuation industry says new financial advice reforms will allow funds to answer basic retirement questions they are currently prevented from addressing. The changes will expand the guidance super funds can provide, including helping members understand whether their savings are likely to support retirement. Association of Superannuation Funds of Australia Chief Executive Mary Delahunty says many members already turn to their fund for trusted information but often cannot get the advice they need.
4: What we see in super is that a lot of people ring their superannuation fund. They say, you know, how much money have I got in? Are my investments right? Can I afford to retire? And super funds can't answer quite a lot of them. We know that people trust the information they get from their superannuation funds. So the reforms will allow for super to be able to answer the next question to help people do better with their money.
0: Victorian sex crime detectives are expected to travel to New South Wales as they investigate an alleged sex assault scandal involving the Sydney Swans AFL club. Crime reporter Olivia Jenkins has this exclusive report.
5: The ABC can reveal four officers from Victoria Police's sex crime squad will fly to Sydney to continue investigations into a report of an alleged sexual assault at the Pullman Hotel in East Melbourne early on Monday morning. It's understood the investigation centres on an allegation of touching without consent. It's understood the alleged victim has spoken with police, but no arrests have been made and no charges have been laid. The club has conducted its own inquiries and banned five players from playing for the rest of the season for failing to meet expected standards by drinking and bringing women back to the hotel. It's not suggested they're accused of sexual assault.
0: At least 23 people have been killed when a minibus and a truck collided head-on in southern Brazil. Authorities say preliminary evidence suggests that the truck, which wasn't carrying any cargo, crossed into oncoming traffic and collided with the minibus early on Wednesday morning local time. The minibus passengers included healthcare workers, patients and a few family members. Two children are among the dead. That brings up to date with ABC News. More in 1 hour from now.
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7: A partly cloudy day with a medium

0: chance of showers, most likely in the evening. Winds north to northwesterly, becoming light later in the day. A low of 9 and a top of 16 for Thursday. Friday, a partly cloudy day with a low of 9 and a maximum of 16. And Saturday, a shower or two expected. Again, a low of 10 and a top of 16.
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7: Good morning. How are you? Welcome to Thursday morning. Oh, my favourite morning of the week. I hope your day has been a good one, whatever you've been doing in the last 24 hours. And I am with you for the next couple of hours to have a bit of fun. Take your calls on 1300 800 222, 1300 800 222, and SMS messages on 0437 774 774. Coming up, of course, our good friend Scott Goodings, the TV freak, is going to be joining us a little later. We're going to be talking about late night TV and the joys of it. Now, I've discovered since I started doing this job the joys of watching late night TV out of the corner of my eye while I speak to you, because I've discovered there's so much incredible, lost and brilliant material that gets broadcast deep into the night. And we're going to talk about that. Like when I was younger, were you obsessed with the comedic value of long-form infomercials and the people that presented them? Who could forget the ShamWow guy? Stay with me, camera. And why that was endlessly entertaining. Probably says more about me than anything else. But yeah, so we're going to be talking about our late night TV favourites, reruns that appear late at night. What I'm looking out for one day is to see The Night Stalker back on television after midnight so that you have to hide behind your couch until the sun comes up. That's real television. So we'll be doing that with Scott a little later on. But right now we want your calls to yes, Kolchak, that's right. Whoever texted that through, he scared the... You know what's out of me? 1300 800 222 to play the four quiz, four topics, and three questions at each. You answer three questions, you get into the prize pool to win the coveted fridge magnet. The questions come today from these topics: Australian history, Sergeant Pepper's Lonely Hearts Club Band, the album, the history of that Beatles record, all things French, so some French-related questions, and the geography set as well. I'll read out some geographical details and you have to tell me where I might be. So hit the phones, 1300 800 222, or SMS. Send us a text, 0437 774 774, if you want to play along and keep up to date with us on the text line. It's currently around the country. It's 8 minutes past two on the East Coast. It's 22 to 2 in South Australia and the Northern Territory, and 8 past midnight in the West. Let's ease into Thursday morning with the Doobies. Four quiz up next.

0: The Doobie Brothers, the incredible voice of Michael McDonald. And minute by minute here on ABC Radio Overnight, it's time for the four quiz. So your calls, 1-300-800-222, or you can also send us an SMS on a text message, 0437-774-774. Update on the ShamWow guy from Paul and Glenn Waverley. Hey, wasn't the ShamWow guy caught up in some scandal? Hasn't been on TV since. Paul, I had to confess, I haven't been keeping up with the ShamWow guy's career moves. You might be right. Stay with me, camera. That's all I remember from that guy. 1-300-800-222. As we speak to Justin in Frankston, I'm sure he loved the ShamWow commercial as well. Hi, Justin.
1: Hey, how are you, man?
0: I'm good. How are you today?
1: Yeah, doing all right. Just got back from my dad's funeral.
0: Oh, no. I'm very, very sorry to hear that.
1: Yeah, no, he passed away and, been in Victoria now for 2 days, just got back from his funeral.
0: Well, much love and sympathy to everyone in your family, my friend, and I'm glad you could take some time to maybe take your mind off that and play the four quiz with us here.
1: And you're talking about the ShamWow guy. I do not know who that guy is.
0: Well, that's why YouTube is your friend. Just put YouTube, put ShamWow into YouTube, and you'll go down that rabbit hole and never come back.
1: All right, cool. And the topic I'm definitely going to choose has got to be geography.
0: Okay, well, let's go there first for you, okay? You ready?
1: Yep.
0: Okay. Where am I? Now, I'm looking across a bay at a mountain shaped like a flat-top table. And across my eyeline, I can see Robben Island lying offshore. Where am I? Which city?
1: Robben Island. I'm going to say you're in Brisbane, Australia?
0: No, you're not in Brisbane, Australia, my friend. But I appreciate your call. Thanks for calling and all the very best to you.
1: Thank you.
0: Speak soon. 1-300-800-222 if you want to play. Kylie in Daysdale.
2: Hello there, Francis. Haven't rang you for a bit of rain. I've had about 3 inches of rain in the last week or so. So it's been really good. It's nice and green.
0: Oh, yep. Good. Are you seeing some signs of green growth? Because there's a lot of concern, isn't there, that we haven't, in those parts of the country where there hasn't been a lot of winter rain, there's a tension around possible fire risk in springtime.
2: Yes. Yes, you're absolutely right. It could be a very dry summer here in the part of in southern New South Wales near Albury, Wodonga. You are absolutely right, Francis.
0: Well, I wish you all the best with that too, and that's a bit more rain would be very helpful, I'd imagine.
2: Yep, for sure. Could you please repeat the question again?
0: I will. So it's a geography question, and I'll paint you a picture. You've got to tell me where I am. I'm looking across a bay at a mountain shaped like a tabletop, flat top table. And I can see Robben Island offshore as well.
2: Is that the Cape Town?
0: It is Cape Town, South Africa.
2: Yeah, Table Mountain gave me that. I was there in 92. I couldn't go up to Table Mountain because of the fog and the inclement weather. So there you go.
0: Wow, well, there's a story there. So you were there I've been to South Africa a couple of times. I've been lucky enough to get to the top of the tabletop and look out over. It's an extraordinary thing. But what 92 would have been quite a time to be there. It was before apartheid was completely dismantled. Yes. So what were you doing there, Kylie?
2: I was just travelling around. I was working at the time as a 35-year-old, I think. And I'm 69 now, so I was about 34. I think about April 92, I had joined the big airline, the frequent flyer. I won't mention the brand name on the ABC, but you know which one it is. And it was very cheap. I think it was $30 to join. So I flew around trying to get all these frequent flyers. I think one year I flew around Australia for 30,000 frequent fly points, but you couldn't do it now with this major airline.
0: No. Well, there you go. You got one right, and you've been to Cape Town, so you knew what I was talking about. Yep. Okay, so you need to pick
2: nice.
0: It is.
2: Really
0: it's
2: nice.
0: Extraordinary, beautiful place. Pick another of our topics to ask your second
2: geography,
0: question.
2: Geography, please.
0: No, you've done geography, so you've got to move to a different one. That's the trick here. So once you've done...
2: Oh, all right, okay.
0: So it's all things French, Sergeant Pepper's, the album, the Beatles album, or Australian?
2: Sergeant Pepper's, thanks, Francis.
0: Okay. Now, tell me this. This is are you familiar with the album? Do you love the record? Have you played it a lot over the years?
2: Yep.
0: Okay, you might know the answer to this. In which song from that Beatles album is the protagonist in the song heading off from her family home to meet a man from the motor trade?
2: Oh, no, I'm not sure that's a double album. I'll leave you with two quick things. Thank you for your program and your music, and I've got a lovely, clean joke for you.
0: Yes, go on.
2: How did the sardine hitchhike from Townsville to Cairns in Queensland?
0: I've got no idea.
2: Clean one. By can.
0: Thank you very much.
2: Thanks, Carly. Thank you.
0: Bye-bye. Holding my breath there for a moment. 1-300-800-222. Ken's on the road. He's our next caller. Welcome to the Four Quiz, Ken.
3: Hello, Francis.
0: How are you this morning?
3: Good, thanks, mate. Doing the same thing. Glad to hear.
0: Excellent. Are you a Beatles fan at all?
3: I do like the Beatles, yes.
0: Do you know the Sgt. Pepper's Lonely Hearts Club Band album?
3: I know the song and the album a little bit, yeah.
0: Okay, so in which song from the album is the protagonist in the song leaving her family home to meet a man from the motor trade?
3: Oh, my God. I can see the song in my head, but I can't tell you that. Protagonist, what does that mean?
0: Well, the person in the song, the person that's the story of the song is built around.
3: Yes, of course. Yeah. No, it's gone. It's up. It's not there.
0: You'll kick yourself when you hear it. But hey, thank you for calling, mate. Safe driving.
3: Thanks, mate. See you tomorrow night. Bye.
0: Okay. Well, let's speak to Betty and Dapto. You can call us now. Annette in Perth and Harry in the Bay know it. They're Beatles fans. They know what song I'm talking about. Hello, Betty.
4: Hello, Francis.
0: I know you're a music fan because you were telling me just, I think it was just yesterday, about going and seeing some gigs and being out amongst it. So do you know what I'm talking about here? Which Beatles song this is from Sgt. Pepper?
4: The White Album?
0: No, the album is Sgt. Pepper. I'll read the question for you again.
4: Right.
0: In which song from that album is the person in the song heading off from her family home in the story, in the song, heading off from her family home to meet a man from the motor trade?
4: I can't help you, Francis.
0: Oh, Betty. Well, next time.
4: Yeah.
0: We'll talk to you then.
4: I'll ring you again.
0: Good to call. I love chatting with you. 1-300-800-222 if you know the answer to our question from our Sgt. Pepper's section here on our Four Quiz this morning here on ABC Radio Overnights. Bob in Greenacre. Hello, Bob.
5: Oh, g'day, Francis. I was just listening to you previous, and Robben Island reminded me of Nelson Mandela being stuck on Robben Island. He was arrested and put there.
0: Yeah, I have done the tour there, and what makes it extraordinary doing that tour is the tour is actually conducted by former prisoners on the island. So former inmates now basically employed to run the tours there for people who want to know about the history of Robben Island, and it's quite a day. It really is.
5: That'd be fantastic.
0: Yeah, it really is. Do you know this Beatles song from Sgt. Pepper?
5: I don't, mate, but one thing, I used to know a fellow called Peter Foster. He was a scoundrel too that...
0: Yes, he was. You knew him?
5: Well, he was the youngest boxing promoter that Australia's ever had. He was 17 when he promoted his first fights. He was a scoundrel then and he's a scoundrel now.
0: He was a serial fraudster who even got close, I think, to Tony Blair's wife, Cherie, and was an advisor to her for a while. Like, he lived an extraordinary life, but it was all doing bad stuff.
5: And he went to Fiji and was kind of hiding out in Fiji for a while when General Rambooka was in charge. And he sold Bailin tea, was supposed to drink that and you lose weight. Well, it had nothing to do with weight loss.
0: But had a lot to do with trying to make him rich. Good on you, Bob.
5: Yeah.
0: Thanks for calling. 1-300-800-222 if you know the answer, or 0437-774-774. It's our Four Quiz. A few people, Peter in Sydney also knows what song I'm talking about. Thanks, Wayne, as well, who gets the name of this song right from Sgt. Pepper. Hello, Mario. How are you this morning?
6: Good morning. Thank you.
0: Are you a Beatles fan?
6: Sure am.
0: What song am I talking about?
6: Well, I hope I get the words right. She's leaving home.
0: You did. Right.

0: One of the great tunes on an eternally brilliant record, Maria. Well done. She's Leaving Home is the song. So you've got one of the three questions you need, and we can move to another one of our topics now. Australian history, something French, or a where am I question, a geography question. What would you like to do? Australian history. We might try to, if you can get a little closer to your phone there, Mario, I'll put the question to you, but you're just dropping out, but I'll just ask you the question. Have a listen to this. Listen, who is speaking in this bit of audio, and why was he issuing orders for an informal and impromptu national holiday? Have a listen.
1: I tell you what, any boss who sacks anyone for not turning up the day is a bum.
0: Who was that, Mario, and why were we getting a special holiday?
2: Bob Hawke, because Australia won the America's Cup.
0: That is right. Bob Hawke in 1983, when Australia won the America's Cup.
2: Yeah.
0: And he wore that jacket. Remember that jacket? With the,
2: it was a white, flashy one with Mr. One has some design.
0: Yeah, had Australia all over it. He looked looked pretty special. It was a special day. Do you remember that day, Mario?
2: I sure do.
0: Yeah, it was amazing, wasn't it?
2: They were leading, and then all of a sudden an American helicopter came over, but didn't affect their sail. I don't know much about sailing.
0: No.
2: But I thought the helicopter would upset their wind.
0: Yes.
2: Do you remember that?
0: Yeah, I do. I remember when you look at it now, and you can still see the footage, ASIC, once again online, and it's this long, long shot, the way that we expect television to be now, all close-ups. Anyway, what a day. All right, you've got two questions right. So to get into the prize pool, you need to answer a third question. So you can go with a question about something French or a geography question.
2: I'd like to go geography. The last one was a hard one. Yeah, for me. So we'll go French.
0: Okay, you'll go French. Okay, here it is. Which Paris nightclub is famous for its red windmill and can-can dances featuring...
2: The Moulin Rouge.
0: The Moulin Rouge is correct. Well done. Have you been?
2: No.
0: Put it on
2: I couldn't afford to go in there. I had been to Paris, but I was a backpacker.
0: Yeah, it's expensive. Fair enough. All right, mate. Yeah. Well, you are in the prize pool. You've got three from three, so you're the first one there. So stay listening to see if you win. Thanks for calling. 1-300-800-222 is the number to call. 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
0: And we're heading to Batemans Bay in New South Wales to speak to Andy, who's our next contestant in the Four Quiz. Good morning, Andy.
6: Yeah, good morning.
0: How's your Wednesday been?
6: That was yesterday, wasn't it?
0: Yeah, it was yesterday, just behind you in the rearview mirror.
6: Yeah, no, I got a bit of good luck. I bought a brand new tap, wouldn't work, and I thought, no, there must be some problem in the water line, and so I opened the tap, and the stop valve fortunately was stuck and got some water flowing, so that's positive.
0: Excellent. Take the winds where you can find them. Absolutely. Now, which one of our quiz topics do you want to go with? Australian history, Sergeant Pepper, or Where Am I, or French?
6: Australian history.
0: Okay, so we asked a question before about the America's Cup, and we'll follow on with the second one on that topic. Now, the Australian team that won the America's Cup did so for the first time in 1983. You've got to tell me the name of the boat and what was its highly secretive design innovation that had the whole world talking and made it so fast.
6: Yeah, we're in Perth, and they built the observation city there to observe the where they were going to set up the America's Cup. I'm not sure they ever got there, but there's quite a few stories about it, and including They were talking about the big pit they were building at Kalgoorlie to fill it with water from America's
0: crazy idea.
6: Anyway, Australia 2 and the winged keel.
0: The winged keel, designed by Ben Lexon. Remember, yep. We were all obsessed with the winged keel in the early 80s. Well done. You are right. It was Australia 2 and the winged keel. And there's that footage of Alan Bond as a boat returns to dock and it comes out of the water. And they lift the curtain after the victory and show everyone the winged keel like it was his magic wand. Brilliant stuff. Okay, one down, two to go. Sergeant Pepper, all things French or a where am I question, a geography question for you?
6: Yeah, go geography.
0: Okay. I'm beside a huge lake with snow-capped Alps rising behind it. The headquarters of the United Nations in Europe are nearby. Where am I?
6: Geneva.
0: You are in Geneva, Switzerland. Correct. Beautiful place. Beautiful place. All right, two down. One more and you join Mario in the win, in the prize pool. It has to be somewhere French or a Beatles question from the Sergeant Pepper set. Yeah. What would you like?
6: Not too familiar with the Sergeant Pepper, but they got lots of good songs. I'll go for the geography.
0: You've done geography, so it's got
6: where
0: to be,
6: am I?
0: You've got to be either a French question.
6: Oh, French. Sorry, French.
0: Okay, go with a French question. Okay. Before the Second World War, France constructed an enormous system of bunkers, forts and underground defences along its eastern frontier. What is it called?
6: Not the Maginot Line, is it?
0: It is. It is. It is the Maginot Line, which they thought would protect them at the start of World War II. And the Germans just looked at it and said, nah, nice that you built that, but there's a gap over there through the Ardennes Forest and we'll just crash through there and come round the top through Belgium. And, yes, that was the end of that. Good on you, Andy. Congratulations. Yeah, you've joined Mario in the win bin as well. Thank you for playing. Stay tuned.
6: All good.
0: 1-300-800-222 is the number to play. Thank you to Annette in Perth and Wayne, who also got the Moulin Rouge question correct. Keep them coming in. 0437-774-774. Trev's in Surfers Paradise. Hi, Trev.
7: Hi, Francis.
0: How are you going this morning?
7: Oh, I've had a great day and really interesting two and a half hours of today.
0: Yeah, what have you been up to?
7: Look, I'm just painting. I'm sorry. It's really boring, but I'm trying to paint a picture of an Aboriginal god bouncing off the earth back into heaven at the creation of all things.

0: And how's that coming along for you?
1: Well, it's taken me 3 months. You can't paint a picture of God in a day and a half.
0: Fair enough. I have never tried. I wouldn't know. But I'll take your word for it.
1: Well, you can either listen to me, Leonardo, or Michelangelo.
0: Oh, of course, that's how it's seen. It goes Leonardo, Michelangelo, Monet, Trev.
1: Surface. Yeah, that's it. They're the three greats.
0: Okay.
1: I'm sorry, Francis. Let's get back to the
0: quiz.
1: Okay. At hand.
0: It is. You're getting out of hand. Oh, we both are. Okay. Something French. Where am I question? We've still got one of those left. Or you can do Sergeant Pepper, Australian history. What do you want?
1: Let's do Mr. Pepper.
0: Okay. Here's one for you. The Beatles had a rule of never including a previously released single on any album. That's why they've got all those songs that that never appear on albums, like Paperback Writer and things like that. You know, they always did that. As a consequence, one of the greatest Beatles songs was recorded during the Sgt. Pepper sessions, but was released as a single before they'd finished it. It was also a number one song, and George Martin said it was one of the great regrets of his life that it wasn't included on Sgt. Pepper's Lonely Hearts Club Band. What's the name of the song that we're talking about?
1: Talking 67, 68, you're talking about a great single. I think it might have been on an album that was released in Australia called Hey Jude.
0: There were some compilations that came out, but it was never released on an official, what's considered an official Beatles album as such. It certainly turned up on that Red compilation album, the double album.
1: Oh, on the 67 to 69, where they're on the balcony.
0: Yeah.
1: Have I given you a word that makes you think he might know?
0: How do you mean?
1: Oh, well, I mentioned the Hey Jude album.
0: No, I'm not giving you any clues. I need an answer.
1: You need an answer.
0: God, George Martin said it was
1: recorded. We all need answers.
0: We do, Trevor. Yeah. It said that it was a great regret of his career that it was not included on the album. It should have been, but it wasn't. They put it out earlier and they stuck to their rule.
1: My answer has got to be Hey Jude because I can't think of anything else.
0: It's not Hey Jude. It predates that. But thank you for playing.
1: Thank you. It's been a pleasure, hopefully, for you and everyone else.
0: It always is. Thank you, Trev. Good luck with the painting. 1-300-800-222. We're talking Beatles. We're talking Sergeant Pepper. And we're talking to Louise in Box Hill. Hi, Louise.
2: Hi, how are you?
0: Are you a Beatles fan?
2: Sort of.
0: Okay, so it's about 1967. The Beatles have been in Abbey Road Studio. They're recording their masterpiece, Sgt. Pepper's Lonely Hearts Club Band, and they had this rule that they didn't record, they would include songs that had been previously released on any of their upcoming albums. They always delivered a fresh set of songs. So this song was done in those sessions, but it was released and then it just stood alone as a standalone single. It didn't come on the album itself, and it is an all-time Beatles classic. And it's, if you think about the style of that record, it's very much of the style of Sgt. Pepper. It could have sat there very beautifully on that record. Do you know what song it is?
2: I can only think Let It Be.
0: No, that was a bit later. Thank you for playing, though. Mm-hmm. Talk to you soon. 1-300-800-222 to play, Beatles fans. It's your chance. Get on the phone if you know the answer or text through 0437 774 774. Damien in South Australia in Kapunda. Hello, Damien.
3: G'day.
0: Does this ring a bell for you?
3: It certainly does.
0: Yes, what is it?
3: It's Strawberry Fields Forever.
0: It is Strawberry Fields Forever, which, yes, one of John's songs.
3: Yes.
0: Written about an orphanage that was next door to a church that they used to visit and play in the grounds of. And you can visit Strawberry Fields when you go to Liverpool. And it's quite eerie, but it's a beautiful song.
3: It is.
0: Yeah, and left it off the album. How good are you going when you write a song like that and go, oh, we'll just yeah, that's done with. Let's move on. We don't need to include that on the record. Unbelievable. All right, what do you want to do next? You've done the Beatles tune. We've still got an Australian history question left for you. We've still got one from our French section, and there's one more Where Am I geography question as well.
3: How about Australian history?
0: Okay, Australian history for your second of three to get into the prize pool. Now, think about this, and this is something that not many people realise, but during World War II, Australia had five different men hold the office of Prime Minister for the duration of the war. Five of them. Some of them only very briefly, but due to events, there were five different men who held the office of Prime Minister from the declaration of war in 1939 till victory over Japan in August of 1945 and the surrender in September on the USS Missouri in Tokyo Harbour. Can you name three of the five Prime Ministers that we had in that time?
3: I'll give it a go. Yep. Robert Menzies.
0: Correct.
3: John Curtin.
0: Yep.
3: And, okay.
0: Two down.
3: Okay.
0: And there were three others.
3: Yeah.
0: Because Curtin died just before the end. Remember, he died just before the end of the war against Japan.
3: Yes. Everett.
0: No, Doc Everett was not. No. He was the foreign minister in the consequence of government. But I'm sure he would have liked to have been prime minister, but it wasn't. Good on you, Damien. You got two of the three, and I'll see if anyone else can pick up the slack on that. You've done all the heavy lifting.
3: Okay, thank you.
0: 1-300-800-222. If you know the name of there's three other men who held the office of Prime Minister during that period of World War II, one of whom went on to be Prime Minister for a significant period of time, the other two only briefly held the office, one for less than 2 weeks. But you've got to tell me one of those guys. Anne-Marie in North Ringwood, good morning. Welcome to the Four Quiz.
4: Francis.
0: How are you? Do you know who it might be or who one of these esteemed gentlemen were, names?
4: No, I don't. I'm trying to think. I've never learnt this.
0: Yeah, so well, we need to. I'm a little bit passionate about Australian history, so I tend to be a bit of a bore when it comes to this stuff. But yes. So who was the Prime Minister after John Curtin? I guess that's a good hint. Any idea?
4: I don't know. I wasn't born here, so I don't know.
0: That's okay. It's okay not to know. That's what the quiz is for. You can call again tomorrow.
4: Okay.
0: Talk soon. 1-300-800-222. If you do know, as we play the Four Quiz, get on the phone. Thank you to Jim from Goondiwindi, Harry in the Bay, and Annette in Perth have all named three of the five. Well done to them. Jane in Mount Gambier, hello.
5: Oh, hi there, Francis.
0: Can you name one other of the Prime Ministers during World War II? Robert Menzies was there up until August of 1941. John Curtin, of course, was Prime Minister of Australia following Menzies, but there was one other in between for a brief period before Curtin won the election for Labor. And then when he died, there was another Prime Minister for 8 days before next Prime Minister became our Prime Minister on the 13th of July 1945 until the 19th of December 1949.
5: Oh, dear mate. I'm really not good at this. I've got three in mind and I don't know which one to pick.
0: Have a go. Spin the chocolate wheel in your head and pick a name.
5: Chifley.
0: You're Ben right. Chifley. Ben Chifley is one of them. See, there you go. So Chifley was Prime Minister after the untimely death of John Curtin. He was Prime Minister of Australia from the 13th of July 1945. Until the 19th of December 1949. So he became Prime Minister less than a month before the attacks on Hiroshima and Nagasaki and the surrender of Japan that followed that. The others were Arthur Fadden, who was Prime Minister for the United Australia Party, which was different to the Clive Palmer United Australia Party, but he was Prime Minister after Menzies left from August 29, 1941 to the 7th of October 1941. And the other one, the really interesting one, was a man by the name of Frank Ford.
5: I was going to guess him.
0: Yeah, 8 days as Prime Minister. After John Curtin's death, he was interim Prime Minister between July 6th and July 14 of 1945. So there you go. Well done.
5: Oh, thank you.
0: Now we move on to a couple more questions to see if we can get you into the prize pool. You can go to where am I? Geography question, a French question, something French, or another Beatles question from Sergeant Pepper.
5: Oh, I'll do the Beatles one, please.
0: Okay. This is a song that you'll know, Lucy in the Sky with Diamonds, famous John Lennon song mostly. Now, according to Lennon, the title Lucy in the Sky with Diamonds originated from a drawing that he saw that was drawn by whom?
5: Oh, goodness.
0: Who would have drawn a picture that John Lennon might have seen and he'd gone, oh, that's a good idea for a song?
5: Probably his son.
0: Yes, it was his son, Julian. Well done.
5: What?
0: It was Julian Lennon who had a picture saying, that's Lucy in the Sky. And he said, oh, I'm going to pinch that. He said in a song.
5: With diamonds.
0: With diamonds, indeed. Two down. You've done well here, Jane. We go to a third question and you could join Mario and Andy in the prize pool. Would you like a where am I geography question or a French question?
5: Oh, I'd like to, where am I, please?
0: Okay. Have a listen to this announcement. Have a listen to this announcement. And you've got to tell me, you're waiting for a train, but what city are you in? Have a listen.
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7: Transfer is available to the F and Q train. A free transfer is also available to the 4, 5, 6, N, R, and W trains.
0: Which American city are you in? You're standing on the platform of a railway station.
5: Well, I can only guess New York.
0: You are right. It is New York City. Well done.
5: Oh, great.
0: You've managed to get into the prize pool, Jane. So stay listening. You've answered three questions. Brilliantly done, too. You navigated that so well. And we'll spin the prize pool a little later on and pick a name out. It might be you, and you could be a winner this morning.
5: Oh, thanks. I'm only just out of the wind bin, so yeah.
0: Straight back in. Thank you for playing. We'll talk soon.
5: Thank you, Francis. Bye.
0: 1-300-800-222. Still got some questions to ask and another chance to join our trio in the wind bin this morning. And Danny is in Coffs Harbour. Hi, Danny. How are you?
8: Good morning, Francis. Good. Thank you.
0: Okay. You've got to the one remaining question in the quiz proper. If you get that right, we can go to extra time and ask you two other questions to see if we can get you in the wind bin. Are you ready?
8: Yes.
0: Okay, so it is a question about from our French section. You've got to be able to tell me, have a listen to this audio that I'm going to play you. It's President Macron speaking. And tell me which politician is he talking about and what's the issue that made him so angry. Have a listen.
9: Can you respect him? Can you trust him? I mean, we will see what he will deliver. I have a lot of respect for your country. I have a lot of respect and a lot of friendship for your people. I just say when we have respect, you have to be true and you have to behave in line and consistently with this value.
10: Do you think he lied to you?
9: I don't think. I know.
0: I don't think. I know. President Macron speaking about an Australian politician. Who is he talking about and why was he so upset?
8: Anthony Albanese?
0: No, it wasn't Albo.
8: It wasn't Anthony. Wasn't Elbow.
0: It wasn't Elbow. Predates Elbow.
8: Of course.
0: Thank you for playing.
8: Thank you, Francis.
0: Thank you to everyone who played the four quiz this morning. The answer to that question was Scott Morrison, and it was in relation to the French being blindsided that Morrison had signed the AUKUS deal, which had scuttled what was Australia's arrangement with France to buy submarines. Okay, we'll spin the prize pool in a moment and come back and give you a winner for this morning. It's mornings, overnights. Francis Leach with you on ABC Radio. Coming up soon, Scotty Gooding's to talk TV with us. But first, the Beatles here on a Thursday morning. Good morning.

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1: 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This is Overnights with Francis Leach.
0: Hope you're having a good morning. Time to catch up with our good friend Scott Goodings, the TV freak, to talk television with you. 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And this morning we're talking late night, early morning television and the curiosities, wonders and weirdness of it all. Good morning, Scott.
4: Morning, Francis.
0: I used to be a late night TV watcher when I was much younger, coming home from gigs and all that sort of stuff. And then you get older and then you go to bed after, 10:30, you go, I've got to read a book or something. But now that I'm doing this job, I can put the television on in the studio. I can't watch, I don't really watch, but out of the corner of my eye, I see all sorts of amazing things passing by. And there's one channel in particular that has become my all-time out-and-out favourite late night TV channel.
4: Welcome to the flock, first of all. And which channel's that?
0: Gem, Channel 9 Gem, which just has this treasure trove of old black and white movies. It has my favourite, Martian's currently getting a run. I think Secret Agent Man is on there. And then there's films that look like they were beamed in from the 1960s that I've never seen before. It's just this endless trove of archival greatness.
4: Yeah, look, there's lots of films that used to play in Channel 9's roster and the Midnight to Dawn slot in the 70s and 80s and even early 90s when they used to play three films in a row on the main channel. The English shows you talk about, like Gideon's Way and Danger Man, there's a thing with me, actually, because I've watched them in the middle of the night growing up at 4:30 in the morning, and Gem actually plays them in the afternoon. It's like, I can't do that. I can only see those shows at 4:30 in the morning.
0: It's where they should be seen, in their natural environment.
4: Yeah, and antique shows too.
0: Yes. But there were some great TV shows that became late-night favourites over the years. Give us a call, your favourite late-night shows, 1-300-800-222. 1-300-800-222 is the number, particularly back in the day where, it was the only form of entertainment at that time. Maybe you had a VCR player or something and you could throw a tape in, but there wasn't streaming, there wasn't Netflix, any of that sort of stuff. What were some of your favourites, Scott?
4: I was just going to mention that there was a really strange concept that we probably couldn't comprehend today. It used to be a thing called a station close down.
0: Yes.
4: Where you, depending where you were, you might have had epilogue, which was a thought for the day, sort of religious-based. Then you would have the national anthem. I know ABC had the national anthem, and then it'd go to test pattern until you'd wake up in the morning and Sesame Street would be on.
0: Does anyone remember, give us a call if you do, what the ABC, what time the ABC used to shut when they used to have a shutdown? 1-300-800-222. And wasn't it the national anthem, and probably God Save the Queen in the early days before the Vance Australia Fair became our anthem? We probably had that, did we not, as the closing tune?
4: Yeah, I remember there was a big drum roll at the start and there were images of, I think, the RAAF flying shots of Australia in general. You can probably watch that on YouTube, the different variations. I think even Channel 7 might have done it as well, I think, in Sydney. I've looked up National Anthem occasionally, National Anthem closing TV stations on YouTube at one stage in my life, Francis, and it's amazing what you find on YouTube.
0: It is. Someone has texted through about Danger Man, which is on Gem overnights. Lots of smoking and martinis. It's so true. They smoke a pack an episode in that show.
4: Yeah, Patrick McGoohan.
0: It's him, yeah.
4: Who'd done The Prisoner before that. It's like one of those classic British spy shows, like The Avengers or even Randall and Hopkirk Deceased.
0: What it makes it look like, though, is that everybody the entire time is going to a cocktail party. That's what everyone's dressed to the nines, and they're drinking martinis and smoking.
4: Well, on that, there was a time when ABC used to have movies late night too, and I think the first one would be introduced by John Hind, that great ABC film critic. And speaking of that, they used to have a lot, like I was introduced to Olivier's Henry V, the 1944 version, watching on ABC. And also there's this, when you said smoking, there was this also a thing that was on rotation called All Night Long, which was Patrick McGoohan was in it as well. It was adaptation of Othello, but it was set in a 60s jazz club with John Dankworth and John Coltrane in it, I think.
0: Wow.
4: If
0: really?
4: You ever see that, it's an amazing... and Richard Attenborough, yeah, Richard Attenborough's in there. It's a great interpretation of Othello set in a jazz club.
0: Wow, that's wild.
4: Yeah.
0: Owen's in Sydney. Hi, Owen. Welcome to ABC Radio Overnights and our chat with the TV freak Scott Goodings. How are you?
5: Yes, thank you, Francis, and good morning, Francis and Scott. Yes, I wanted to talk about, when Scott mentioned this topic in Facebook, it brought back so many nostalgic memories of being a teenager in the 90s and watching TV late after my parents had gone to bed. and there's so many good things I could mention, but I'll stick to the two things I wanted to mention were David, the late night talk shows, you know, you had
0: Letterman.
5: Yeah, you had Letterman, and he was always interesting. I mean, he had too many of the Bill Clinton jokes, and he had some very funny Bill Clinton jokes in the '90s, and then he moved on to George W. Bush. But he's a great host and interviewer. But the other one I wanted to mention was there's also Mad TV, which is a U.S. comedy show. U.S. comedy sketch show. Not unlike, you know, Fast Forward, Through Trunchel here.
0: Yep.
5: And that was

0: That would be really funny, John. Have you ever seen the movie Liar Liar with Jim Carrey?
1: Yes.
0: Well, you know, the premise of that was that he makes a wish, his son makes a wish at a birthday party that his father could never lie. Well, naturally, he had this great spoof, except it involved Bill Clinton. And basically, Bill Clinton is supposed to be at his daughter's birthday party, but he's occupied in other activities, I guess, like you can guess what that is. And so his daughter makes a wish that this was when he was president, he could never lie. And so it follows him the next day as he tries to navigate his love life and the press conferences and all that, where he can't tell a lie. And it was very, very well done and very professional and very funny. You can find it on YouTube.
1: Oh, well, that's another one to check out. Thank you, Owen. Thanks for your call. 1-300-800-222 is the number. Plenty of SMSs coming through. Text messages on 0437-774-774 as well. And this one from Donna. Hi, I remember Channel 7's closing animation. A mother kangaroo putting a joey to bed. The seven turned into a cozy blanket for the joey in its bed. Do you remember that one, Scott? Have you seen that around?
2: I haven't seen that one, but in New Zealand, there used to be might still be going, a TVNZ one, where it was a similar thing, except the Kiwi would, I think, go up a tree and live in and put himself to bed. Really cute, you know, it'd probably, that'd be something to look forward to, wouldn't it? You'd hang on just to see that every night before the days of having a video recorder or a personal recorder.
1: Another one from Chris in the Northern Rivers. Didn't Channel 7 have an American crooner doing their sign-off at the end of the evening? Not the anthem. I seem to recall Don Lane doing something similar on 9. Maybe so, but I guess because we're also talking at a time before TV was fully networked, the individual stations might have had different sign-offs from city to city, Scott.
2: Yeah, and the other thing was the movie host we talked about. I think every state had a different Deadly Earnest, who was a horror film show host late at night. And Kingsley on Facebook mentioned, you know, Anne Wills, who always, you know, the local personality who would always win the best South Australian personality Logie. Anne Wills used to introduce movies, and Peter Goers, ABC personality, used to introduce Fright Night movies.
1: Fright Night, bring it back.
2: Yeah, so it depends where you were. There was all these different idiosyncrasies depending on state to state.
1: And in Victoria, Ivan Hutchison and Bill Collins, they are the ones that I remember. Hey, Danny's in Coffs Harbour. Hello, Danny.
3: G'day, Francis.
1: Late night TV.
3: More early morning at the moment. Skippy the Bush Kangaroo. It's good to see that's on 5 days a week on Channel 9 at 4 o'clock in the morning.
1: Oh, brilliant.
3: Yeah, it brings back memories how the old bushies used to entertain themselves by, you know, doing a puppetry show or something like that. But down in Coffs Harbour, growing up in the 80s, we only had 2 TV channels, NRTV, Northern Rivers Television, and the ABC. And, so it's good to see Skippy and even the footy back then. We only had the State Bank Big Game with Rex Bossop on the Sunday
1: Big
3: night.
1: Rex.
3: To get my footy fix, I had to listen to the radio and Dad's trailer.
1: Oh, wow.
3: Sunday afternoon.
1: Yeah, I think we all did a bit of that. And the battle even back then was trying, because my dad did not follow the same team that I love, so I had to sort of try and wrestle it across to tune it to a different radio station to listen to my team,
3: What's
1: the Saints.
3: What's your team, Francis?
1: St Kilda. And Scott as well.
3: Oh, yes.
1: We are both fellow travellers in this regard, aren't we, Scott?
3: Same as Molly Meldrum and Shane Warne's team.
1: It is. Yes, we're all tragics for it. Good on you, Danny.
3: When was the last time you won a premiership?
1: We don't want to talk about it. We don't. Yeah, it hurts too much.
3: Fair enough. Thanks, Francis.
1: Good on you, Danny. Hey, Scott, hang in there. We're going to take the news very soon, and then we'll come back and take more calls as well. This one also, before we go to the news from Helen, I recall Channel 7 used to close with a song called My City of Sydney, written and sung by Tommy Leonetti, who was a talk show host in the 60s. There you go. We might try and
2: see that one on YouTube too.
1: We might see if we can find that on YouTube and see if we can play a bit of it. All right, coming up to the latest news, it's ABC Radio Overnight's Francis Leach with you. Scott Gooding's a TV freak here as well, taking your calls on. Give us a call now. News time.
4: Everything Melbourne. It's where your passions lie.
5: The best part of the night, we went to the bar and had Prosecco. And, you know, didn't stay till the end because it was so depressing.
4: 774 ABC Melbourne.

0: indicators and the totality of the operational circumstances. Accordingly, it was determined there is no reasonable suspicion of criminal misconduct that would justify the opening of a criminal investigation or taking additional measures against any of those involved in the incident beyond those described above.
1: The Department of Foreign Affairs and Trade has confirmed that an Australian has died in Vietnam. Nick Parmeter has more on this story.
2: In a statement, DFAT says it's providing consular assistance to the family of an Australian who died in Vietnam. We send our deepest condolences to the family at this difficult time, the statement says. DFAT says it cannot provide further comment due to its privacy obligations. Vietnam is a hugely popular destination for Australian travellers, with 37,500 returning from short trips to the Southeast Asian country this June alone, according to the Australian Bureau of Statistics.
1: The federal government's gambling advertising reforms have cleared Parliament, introducing tighter restrictions across television, radio, online platforms and sport. The laws will limit television gambling ads to 3 an hour during restricted periods, strengthen blackouts around live sport, and ban advertising during children's programs, in sporting venues and on player uniforms. The Coalition secured a series of amendments, including tougher rules around inducements and a new national ad stop register, allowing Australians to opt out of gambling advertising online. Disability advocates are warning the federal government's NDIS reforms will have consequences not only for participants, but also for the people who care for them. The changes are expected to reduce the number of people on the scheme and shift more support into alternative services outside of the NDIS. Women with Disabilities Australia Chief Executive Sophie Cusworth says cutting or removing support risks placing greater pressure on families and unpaid carers.
3: It will have profound impacts on people with disability who will lose essential supports that they need to live an ordinary life, just like anyone would expect to. And it will have impacts on unpaid carers who will take on additional care.
1: An expert on social media says US states will be attempting to prove Facebook and Instagram company Meta knew its platforms were addictive and chose not to adequately address it. In a landmark legal battle, 29 US states are suing the social media giant for more than $280 billion over claims it committed numerous violations of child privacy laws and deliberately designed an addictive platform. Meta denies the claims. RMIT Professor of Information Sciences Lisa Given says the state's legal teams will be trying to prove that senior Meta executives acknowledge their platforms were addictive.
4: So at the end of the day, I think what we're going to see in this case is really those states coming forward and saying the properties of the platforms are addictive, the company knew it, and they decided not to act on it.
1: Victorian sex crime detectives are expected to travel to New South Wales as they investigate an alleged sex assault scandal engulfing the Sydney Swans AFL club. Georgia Lenton-Williams reports.
5: The ABC understands the investigation centres on an allegation of touching without consent at the Pullman Hotel in the early hours of Monday morning. Multiple law enforcement sources have told the ABC that four officers will travel to Sydney. Police have not made any arrests or laid charges. The AFL Players Association has issued a statement saying the allegations are very serious and women should be treated with respect. The Sydney Swans have suspended five players for breaching the club's standards by staying out late drinking. The players have issued a statement apologising for their behaviour.
1: And Melbourne experimental arts organisation Chambermaid has been the biggest winner at this year's Art Music Awards, taking home two major honours. The group won Excellence in Experimental Practice and the Victorian State Luminary Award, recognising more than 35 years of work shaping Australian music and performance.
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7: A partly cloudy day with a medium chance of showers, most likely in the evening. Winds north to nor'westerly, becoming light later in the day. A low of 9 and a top of 16 for Thursday. Friday, a partly cloudy day with a low of 9 and a maximum of 16. And Saturday, a shower or two expected. Again, a low of 10 and a top of 16.
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4: And Scott Goodings is with us, the TV freak, talking late, late night television. And Scott, yes, people have been calling in for the theme song, My City of Sydney. I think I might have found it. Let's have a listen to what it sounded like.

0: Oh, there you go, Scott. So sophisticated.
1: It fits in with your picking up the mood that late night TV seems to have this lounge bar ambience.
0: Totally.
1: And look, this is totally against my whole raison d'etre of life, but I'm all for closing down TV channels at night now if we're going to have soundtracks like that playing us off.
0: No. What's great though, Tony Leonetti was the guy that was the voice there. So, you know, doing his best Dean Martin, wouldn't you say?
1: Yeah, and I imagine he was probably a Sydney. I don't know. I'm not familiar with his work, but I imagine he'd probably be a Sydney club singer, maybe.
0: I hope. Thank you for your work and your service to late night television, Tony. Scott, let's take some calls and some messages as well. 1-300-800-222 to call, or you can text through 04374 774 774. Humphrey B. Bear used to say goodnight at the end of the Channel 9 children's program each night in Adelaide. From Christine. Humphrey. Night, Humphrey.
1: Yeah, well, you know, the regional networks have that where Prime Possum and that say goodbye to the children at like 6 o'clock, their equivalent of late night TV. And remember, there is that sort of phenomena where what parents do if they want their children to go to bed earlier, they'll video it for the night before and play it to them an hour earlier, thinking that's when Prime Possum and Yambler the ant are telling him to go to bed.
0: Indeed. One of the other things that I loved, that noise is just terrible. One of the things that I love is late night TV ads as well. Late night TV ads are the lifeblood of late night television. Not as good as they used to be. So for us, the Melburnians amongst us will remember, entertainers like Izzy Dye, who is still doing, cabaret shows. He'd come on late at night and do a spruik for a late night TV ad. And I'm sure there were others around the country as well that used to do them too. Do you remember who your favourite was, Scott?
1: It was probably Izzy Dyer, also Hal Todd, who, as John on Facebook says, used to really string out the movies for hours and hours with anecdotes, stories and ad-libs and live-to-air anecdotes. It was a different world.
0: It was.
1: And even TV advertising in the 80s and 90s was full of electrical goods wholesalers and restaurants taking advantage of the the cheap rates.
0: Indeed.
1: during the morning.
0: Becoming
1: real celebrities at that hour of the morning.
0: I'm going to play you my favourite from Hal Todd, late night TV, 1981. This is a Melbourne late night infomercial, but listen to who he's talking about selling watches and all sorts of stuff, and they all sound like characters from Pulp Fiction. Have a listen to the great Hal Todd here.
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0: pair, Leon the Watch King will fix it. 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And it's a beauty. 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
1: Sammy
0: ring.
1: Sammy Glitter. Sammy will help you select the diamond ring. So let me just run through those names for you before. Yeah, Sammy Glitter was going to sell you the diamond ring. Yeah. Leon the Watch King was going to look after your watches. And Benny Baubles was going to be involved too. What a trio.
2: Yeah. Yeah, during school holidays, I used to go to the Greater Union Cinema, which were next door to that establishment, which I think it specialised in estate jewellery as well. And I used to peer – I was too scared to go in there. It reminded me of something from New York. And I just used to peer through the window and wonder whether I was looking at Sammy, Leon or Benny. I could never know.
1: Leon the Watch King. That's a great name for a hip-hop artist these days. Yeah. You could certainly run with that. Do you reckon his real name was Benny Baubles and Sammy Glitter?
2: Yeah, he was born to be in the trade, you know, as the jeweler. Do you think they were pseudonyms?
1: George in the camera. George, welcome to Overnights.
3: Yeah, I hope Sammy Glitter wasn't related to Gary Glitter.
1: Sammy Glitter.
3: Oh, yeah, g'day, Scott. I actually finally got to meet Scott face-to-face at Trevor Chappell's farewell OB at the Melbourne Museum, so that was a great pleasure to finally meet the great man face-to-face, so we had a nice kind of catch-up there. And thanks, Francis, for playing my City of Sydney by Tommy Leonetti, one of my absolute favourite torch ballads, right up there with I Left My Heart in San Francisco, I think New York. And that version you played was actually not the version that was played at the end of the telecast for Channel 7. That was a more full orchestral arrangement.
1: Oh, really?
3: So, I could actually sing the lyrics of that entire song at one stage. So. Every night. Anyhow, yeah, so love that song. But there's actually an Excel Caprice punk version of that song as well, if you want to look it up.
1: Yeah.
3: Yeah, if you heard it, yeah.
1: Were you a late-night TV watcher?
3: Oh, well, yeah, I'm up now, aren't I?
1: So indeed.
3: But I just wanted to mention something that is an interesting phenomenon late night, because a lot of the commercial TV networks, when they buy stuff from, say, a place like America, they often buy these job lots where they – to buy the popular shows, they also have to buy a lot of stuff that, you know, was maybe not so popular, like shows that got cancelled after a few episodes or only got one season and they didn't find an audience or whatever. So they often get dumped late at night. But some of those shows can be absolutely amazing, like, there's one called Space Above and Beyond, which is sort of like a kind of Starship Troopers science fiction where the Earth Marines fight these aliens that you never quite see, and there's you'd love this show, Francis. It's called Cult. It's about a TV show which has got strange little messages encoded with it, and there's a whole cult that develops around people trying to discover what they are. But the show seems to have this ability to make people go a bit crazy, and there's reporters trying to discover what the secret messages are. It didn't last very long, maybe less than a season, but it is way out there. And it's the kind of stuff you can find, actually, that you never see it anywhere else. You know?
1: No, I'm going to look that up on YouTube for sure. Good on you, George. Thank you for that. Did you ever see Tony Leonetti perform?
3: Me?
1: Yeah, Tommy Leonetti. Did you ever see him?
3: No, no. He's a Las Vegas kind of entertainer that came to live in Australia.
1: Yeah.
3: Italian background, obviously. But I'm sure he would have performed in the clubs here because he lived here. But I was a bit young, unfortunately. I would have loved to have seen him.
1: Virginia Booker from Booker Bay tells us that Tony Leonetti was an American who lived out here, as you said, George, for a few years with his wife Cindy and daughter Kim. He did a weekly family variety show on Channel 7. Tim was one of his guests. Hmm. There you go. I don't know that one, but that's one for you, Scott, to check out.
2: Ooh. On that too, shows they don't know what to do with, they throw in the late night time slot. There's one at the moment. Did you see 30 Rock?
1: Yeah, it was great.
2: With Tracy Morgan. So Tracy Morgan's got a sitcom on free-to-air 7 at the moment called Fall and Rise of Reggie Dinkins. Now, I don't know whether it's on the back of something like Ted Lasso, but it's like a mockumentary about this footballer falling on hard times in America. And you sort of think they might be able to find an audience for it, but they mightn't be able to deal with it. So, yeah, they've put it on at 11:30 at night, so you have to really hunt down these shows.
1: Which is what Channel 10 did with The Wire, didn't it? Which is an all-time classic TV series now, one of the classics of modern television. But that was sort of messed around on Channel 10 because they were a bit afraid of the content, and it was on late at night and at different times, like they did with The West Wing too. That used to pop up at 11 o'clock, 12 o'clock, whenever they liked. They didn't know what to do with it.
2: And, yeah, Dan on Facebook mentions they used to do that with all the Star Trek franchises like The Next Generation and Deep Space Nine and Voyager. Dan says they would always be on after Nightline with Jim Whaley, which in those days you probably would have had to have a recording device to record them because it might be a bit of a challenge to keep up with them at, you know, coming at 11 o'clock every Thursday or Wednesday nights.
1: We've got an SMS, a message coming through from Gus in Gosford here on Overnights with Scott Goodings, the TV freak. I remember the 2000s, there was late night psychic readings on TV for a price, of course. Do you remember the late night TV psychic, Scott?
2: I do. There were those 00055 numbers, weren't they?
1: Oh, that's what that was. Okay.
2: One that I got addicted to one night, because they tend to play them over and over, and it was about 10 years ago, and it was on Channel 10. All of a sudden, I was watching it, and I heard this voice, and I realised it was someone putting on, like, an American voice to try and impress me, you know, because Americans do infomercials better. And it was Bartholomew John, you know, from
1: Young Doctors.
2: And the face of...
1: He wasn't Ronald McDonald, is it?
2: Ronald McDonald. But all of a sudden it was Air Supply, the two Air Supply guys, introducing a sort of 70s hits compilation. And it went for about half an hour with those Russell and, I can't remember the other one's name, Russell, and talking about, you know, the 70s hits they loved, and you could buy this CD. And it got the stage where I think I was watching it like three times a week because I just picked up.
1: Then you wake up and put on your favourite Air Supply record.
2: It was. I mean, it was like in the lounge room discussing 70s hits. It was almost like, you know, Molly or Donnie Sutherland interviewing him, or Richard Wilkins.
1: Getting plenty of messages coming through text about their favourite late-night TV commercials, because often, as you said, Scott, local businesses love to advertise late at night because that's when it was cheapest. And this message has come through about this. I do not know this one, but thank you for sending it through from Simo in Newcastle. Early morning TV ad, Chris Marshall's Pianos, yeah. Villawood Road, Villawood. He says, I've never heard anyone speak so quickly and get their value for money from an ad. Let's have a listen to see just what Chris Marshall was up to.
4: Hi, I'm Chris Marshall from Chris Marshall's Organ and Piano Centre. It's January and our mad January organ and piano warehouse sale has just started.
1: This just shot.
4: If you want to buy cheap secondhand pianos, we've got some for $100. They're bombs, but they're here anyway.
1: There he is, going at a million miles an hour. Chris Marshall from 1986.
2: It was a world in the 90s where, like, Channel 10 would network from Sydney, so they'd be playing Prisoner at 3 o'clock or 4 o'clock in the morning, so some of us would be recording it, and then all of a sudden the other fascination would be getting these car yard ads from Parramatta Road and Chris Marshall and his collection of pianos and organs. So, yeah, that was an introduction to the Sydney TV culture for me.
1: Roz has given us a call from South Australia. Where in South Australia are you this morning, Roz? G'day.
5: I'm in Strathclyde. Okay, the Night Stalker. I came across that in the late 70s, right? That scared the bejesus out of me,
1: yeah,
5: right?
1: Still would.
5: But there was the worst one. I don't know if his name was Chuck Norris, right? It was about a werewolf.
1: A werewolf?
2: Oh, the Night Stalker werewolf episode.
5: Okay, I can do vampires, I can do zombies, werewolf.
2: Do you remember the plot line of that? It was Carl Kolchak, the reporter and, you know, main character in the show, went on a cruise, and the plot line was there was a werewolf on the cruise liner.
5: He had quite a few. I watched maybe four or five series of his. Okay, that was scary. But this was a werewolf, right? And it was about 1980, and I think Chuck Norris or someone like him. It scared the bejesus out of me.
1: Yep, that still is. When was the last time it was on television, The Night Stalker, Scott? Because it's one of those classics that doesn't get the props it deserves.
5: You have to round it up on, what we do on these things now. But Night Stalker, believe you me, that's like kindergarten compared to this thing that I saw with Chuck Norris. I don't know if it was Chuck Norris. It was someone like him, right? And it was his 1988.
1: Ooh, we'll have to track it down, Roz, and find out what it is.
2: I think it was Chuck Connors, and it was on late at night too, yeah, about, like you said, a werewolf. Yeah. But a serious one, not like Teen Wolf. It was a student who, turned into a werewolf.
1: Thanks for your call, Roz. Let's head to the Gold Coast. Beth, how are you? Welcome to ABC Radio Overnights and talking late night TV, early morning TV with Scott Goodings.
6: Hello, how are you?
1: What do you remember about it?
6: I remember the 7 p.m. It was around that time we had Big Dog come on and tell us we'd had a good day and it was time to go to bed. And it's a vivid memory.
1: And would you?
6: Well, yeah, Mum made us. We had to.
1: But Big Dog, made you.
6: Yeah, we need that now for our kids.
1: Bluey needs to come back after the news and just do a public service announcement on ABC TV, telling them that it's time for sleep. Is that what you're saying?
6: Yeah.
1: I think you're onto something.
6: Yep, exactly. Yep, we need to do that.
1: Thank you, mate. Thank you for calling.
6: No worries. Thanks, guys.
1: 1-300-800-222. 1-300-800-222 is the number to call. So the late night TV bleeds into the early morning stuff. So as a kid, if I got up early enough, I might get to see an episode of Samurai with Shintaro. Yeah. And occasionally, sometimes the Littlest Hobo would be on before the Thunderbirds. But I'm sort of like doing cutoff point 4 a.m. to 6 a.m. That's when those ones would land.
2: Yeah, coming home as well. It was I think Channel 9 was the one that always ran. So it was always that the midnight movie would finish or the late night movies would finish. And then, yeah, we'd be into Samurai or Thunderbird. Yeah, Thunderbirds. And one of those Seaway or Danger Man or Gideon's Way. And then perhaps what was it called? Go Health. It used to be an exercise show on before the cartoons started.
1: Which is exactly how you used to want to watch, or something after you come home from a gig at 3 a.m.
2: Limber up.
1: Limber up before bedtime.
2: Do your calisthenics before you hit the hay.
1: I don't think so. 1-300-800-222 or 0437-774-774. Talking late night TV with Scott Goodings, the TV freak. Hey, Scotty, when did CNN and the American networks start to broadcast into Australia? And there was a period there where we would get those morning programs overnight too, wasn't there?
2: Yeah, I think like in the mid-80s, 7 started playing NBC's Today Show. With originally, I think it was Jane Pauley and Brian Gumbel. And that became very addictive too, because you'd be watching the first half hour and before you knew it, you would have watched 2 hours of the Today Show. And then I think CNN, did CNN start around the time of the first Gulf War?
1: Yeah, it was just before that, but that's when we really came into its own as a news service, and we were all watching the Australian reporter on CNN, whose name was Peter... Oh, what's it? Anyway.
2: Peter Arnett.
1: Peter Arnett, that's him, yeah. Brilliant reporter in Baghdad.
2: Yeah, and Wolf Blitzer, who is still on CNN to this day, yeah. The other thing about that is... something might interest you. You know, we have ABC Parliament, Parliamentary Question Time. They repeat that at night.
1: Yes.
2: About 12:30. What they did about 10 years ago in England, and I think you should move there for this, the BBC Parliamentary Channel, you know what they started playing in Midnight to Dawn? They started playing replays of past general elections. Now, I am totally serious. There is an idea. Because the reason I say there'd be an audience for it, because do you remember also the ABC in the mid-00s with Lex, the late, great Lex Marinos, started playing Late Night Legends, where they had sporting coverage of sports played in the 70s and 80s. Like you had touring cars from 1970, you had Bathurst from 1950s. You had tests between Australia and England, 70-71. So occasionally the networks can be a bit innovative and a bit creative in looking after this late night crowd who want to see some, you know, decent TV late at night, not just infomercials.
1: Indeed. Well, infomercials are still my favourite thing. And the greatest of them all, I'm going to play you to say goodbye, Scotty. This is Izzy Dye, who is a cabaret legend in Australia, still is. I think he's still going around doing live performances, but he was a staple of late night television back in 1981. And this is him on his Midnight to Dawn. He was the host of Midnight to Dawns on one of the commercial channels. And this is him at his very best.
7: Hi, I'm Izzy Dye. Midnight to Dawn ads here at Channel 9 have been a huge success since we began in 76. Clients like Jeff Brady Holden, Michael's Corner Store, Hillier's Disco, and many more have had great success with their
1: late night ads. So he's pitching the late night ads. Hillier's Disco, Scott.
2: Yeah, I think I used to see him at the beach hosting Miss Beach Girl for 3XY.
1: And you can give, during business hours, give Rita a call on a phone number that is only 5 digits long. There you go. Different times. Scotty, been a lot of fun.
2: No worries, Francis. See you.
1: We'll talk again very soon. Scott Gooding's talking TV with us and talking late night TV with us here on ABC Radio Overnights. It's radio that we love. And in a moment, we're heading to the States, to Los Angeles, in fact, to catch up with Brian Curtis, editor-at-large with The Ringer and the Press Pass podcast, to talk to us about what's been happening in the US.

0: Lisa Stansfield. 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
1: This is Overnights with Francis Leach.
0: And wherever you are around Australia, good morning. Hope you're having a good one, whatever you're up to. Time for us to head across the Pacific now and catch up with our dear friend Brian Curtis. Curtis, editor-at-large at the Ringer Network and also host or co-host of the Pressbox podcast. And he joins us from Los Angeles this morning, his time. And how are you, Brian?
2: Yeah, I'm great. Wonderful to hear your voice, Francis.
0: And yours too, my friend. Did you go out and did you rush out to buy your LA Olympics tickets? Because they went on sale, didn't they, today?
2: They did. It wasn't exactly a rush because you had to join a lottery, which I won, at least won the chance to buy tickets. And then, you know, we look at this website and you see all these intriguing options. Handball, women's cricket, men's baseball, men's volleyball. And then, and this is kind of a public service message to the people of Australia and Brisbane specifically, you see the price next to the tickets.
0: Oh, wow.
2: $500 for a preliminary men's baseball game. Whoa.
0: Starting price.
2: Ouch. I know. And that's per ticket, right? So presumably I wouldn't want to go to these games alone. I would want to bring my family.
0: And so, that's a baseball. What would it cost to be at, say, the you know, the track and field event for a major blue ribbon final like the 100 meters?
2: Oh yeah, and track and field was the same way, right? You could just imagine those prices. So you know, I'm like you. I love sports. I've never had a problem, you know, flushing tons of money down the toilet on sports tickets before, but I am pausing slightly before I push that button.
0: You might need to go for one of the minor sports like European handball and just spend the next 3 years, you know, boning up on that and becoming an expert, and you might get a cheaper ticket.
2: I would be alone in Los Angeles as a handball expert, so that might be my path.
0: Yeah. It might make it your special lane. You can turn that into your thing.
2: I love it.
0: What's the vibe like for the Olympics in Los Angeles? Of course, the LA hosted the Olympic Games in 1984. So, you know, not too recent history, but recent enough. And, of course, the US just hosted the World Cup, a very successful tournament in so many ways. Is there an appetite for it in LA for the return of the Olympic Games?
2: There definitely is. I think what's a little bit different, and this reflects how we're thinking about the Olympics in modern times, is we're not building tons of stadiums here. The stadiums that exist are the places where the Olympics are going to be held. So the Coliseum, where you mentioned the Olympics were in 1984, that will be the host of track and field. SoFi Stadium, which is where the Los Angeles Rams play in the NFL, that will be swimming. Be interesting if we'll have 75,000 people watching swimming. I'm not sure how much you're going to be able to discern from the top of the upper deck. So I'd say it's a kind of excitement, but it's just a little different in the sense that the city is not getting a, you know, a massive remodeling like the White House is. It's, you know, the Olympics are going to slide in 2 years and people are excited, but that's about where it is right now.
0: Yeah, I guess that means also the city isn't shelling out huge amounts in expense to sort of build stadiums that might have minimal return. So I guess there's a win in there as well.
2: Absolutely. We have no shortage of stadiums at present, so I don't think we need to build too many more.
0: Now let's turn our attention to election season, because it is coming up. Of course, November is the midterm elections, and it's starting to heat up as we head towards that final quarter of the year and the elections right upon us. And some crazy stuff going on. Tell us about the contest in Alaska, where there are two Dan Sullivans and they're running against each other in the same election. Vote one, Dan Sullivan, but which one?
2: Oh my gosh, this is the funniest story in American politics right now. So yes, Alaska is a big Senate race. The Democrats need to take 4 seats to take back the Senate. And the sitting Republican senator's name is Dan Sullivan. The Democrats have their own candidate. And then there's a third candidate whose name is also Dan Sullivan. And this other Dan Sullivan is a bit of a mystery man. He's a retired teacher. He's a volunteer firefighter. He has done almost no campaigning for this election. And as you can imagine, Francis, all the Republicans are saying, wait a second, this is a dirty trick from the Democrats. You're putting the man with the same name on the ballot in hopes of confusing just enough Republican voters that you will win the seat. And Alaska, of course, only has 750,000 people. So

0: would not take that many people voting for a Dan Sullivan they didn't intend to vote for to actually swing this thing.
1: So what can be done about it? Are they saying he needs to get out of the race just because he has the same name as another candidate?
0: That's what's so funny. So the other Dan Sullivan, if we can continue to call him that, won a court victory. He gets to stay on the ballot. And then the primary was last night. And Alaska has kind of a funny rule where the top four vote getters from the primary get to proceed to the general election in November. Well, Senator Dan Sullivan last night finished second, and the other Dan Sullivan finished third. So we will have two Dan Sullivans in the race.
1: Oh, wow. There you go. And there's no way that they can differentiate which Dan Sullivan you are voting for. So in an Australian election, you might have, say, Francis Leach, and then you would have your party affiliation alongside your name in the ballot paper. Is that the case in the United States? So would you have Dan Sullivan Republican, or is it just the name of the candidates?
0: Well, they have different middle initials. I don't know how helpful that is for your average voter. But yes, so the Dan J. Sullivan will be identified as the U.S. Senator, and the other Dan Sullivan will be identified by his profession. That's about what it is. But again, you know, you talk about a couple thousand votes.
1: Yeah.
0: Seemingly every American election is nail-bitingly close and goes deep into the hours. Alaska hours are even deeper because it's in a different time zone. So we could have, you know, a very, very interesting result on November 3rd, or maybe November 4th, to be more exact, that swings control of the whole Senate.
1: It does. It's not quite Count Binface as it was for Nigel Farage, but it's heading in that direction.
0: Yes, absolutely. I mean, and this is, again, if we go back in a few years and write a book about this election, this other guy lives on a remote island in Alaska. A New York Times reporter flew out the other day to interview him, and they sat on a log watching humpback whales surface in the distance. I mean, this could be the gentleman that holds the fate of American politics in his hand.
1: Would be the perfect addendum to the Trump era for sure. Speaking of Trump, Natalie Harp has been a loyal servant for the president for a very long time. The woman that's been referred to in Maggie Haberman and Jonathan Swan's book, Regime Change, as the human printer, because she follows President Trump around printing out articles for him and praise that he receives, and is always just one step behind the president. But she's come into focus in recent times about her relationship with the president and what her role is. And there's some crazy stories emerging.
0: Some crazy stories. So Natalie Harp has been a person whom the press has been reporting about for quite a while, just because of what you mentioned, right? The human printer, this acolyte of Donald Trump who seems enormously loyal to him. Then what happened the other day was that John Ossoff, who is a senator from Georgia, one of those big Senate races the Democrats are focusing on, they need to keep him in the body in order to get control of it. He came out and made a comment that Donald Trump liked traveling with Natalie. Okay, Donald Trump, he has less interest in governing and more interest in traveling with Natalie, meaning Natalie Harp. Well, this gave the media here and political people of all stripes a chance to talk about this person. So here's a woman who's a young executive assistant to the president. There's been a lot of, you know, innuendo. Oh, what's her relationship really like? We don't really know. But we've spent the last 24 to 48 hours here just thinking about this woman. Who is she? Why is she so loyal to Donald Trump? And what role does she possibly play in the White House?
1: It's a crazy story, too, because there is reporting in the Times also about one moment when President Trump was out of office and he was facing a trial in New York City, and he was heading down to the court, and she was still working for Trump at the time, and she decided that she wanted to go, but there wasn't enough room to travel with the then former president. What happened?
0: Well, she scrambled into the trunk of an SUV.
1: She got in the boot of a car, as we would say.
0: The boot of a car, yes, if we can speak Australian here. And she rode there in order to be at Donald Trump's side. And that's what's so funny about her relationship with him, right? There are plenty of people that are devoted to Donald Trump politically and otherwise. But she has always wanted to be in Donald Trump's presence. You know, part of the reporting in that book was that she was leaving him notes in various places talking about how devoted she was to him. And Trump even made a comment saying, you know, all you people who work in the White House, when I'm gone, you'll move on to other things. But Natalie will be devoted to me. And that apparently includes being devoted in the boot of a car.
1: And on that, we say goodnight, because I don't think it's going to get any better or any weirder. Thank you, Brian. Always great to catch up. We'll chat again in the next few weeks.
0: Thank you so much, Francis.
1: Brian Curtis, editor at large with The Ringer. 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

0: 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We'll catch up with him from Los Angeles again in a couple of weeks' time.
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0: In a moment, Christine Gordon's going to talk books with this community engagement and program manager with Readings. We'll talk about a couple of novels that she's been reading that she thinks will be great. First, though, The Smiths here on ABC Radio Overnights.

0: on, where's my gladioli? 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
1: One of Australia's most recognisable broadcasters is facing the biggest battle of his life. 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
0: The open line will be coming up after the news. We want to take your calls on 1300 800 222 and SMS 0437 774 774. Whatever it is that you want to talk about, we'll be happy to chat about it. And of course, a little later on, we will be also having a look at the news from around the country from the last 24 hours in the state of the nation. So that's all ahead of us here on this Thursday morning. Hope you're having a good one, whatever you're up to.
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0: ABC Radio Overnights, Francis Leach with you. Now, when I'm not here with you, I like to read. I love to read. And I thought you probably do too. So it's time to find someone who can talk to us regularly about books and writing and some new adventures to take between the pages. And Christine Gordon is that person. Christine is the head of public engagement.

0: management with readings, and she joins us regularly here on Overnights to discuss books, writing, and something new for you to explore. Morning, Christine. Welcome to the program for the first time.
1: Thank you so much for having me, Francis. What a treat to be here. Well, and hello, everyone out there.
0: It's great to have you. It's great to share some time with someone who also loves to get lost in books. And there's so many places we could start. But we thought we would start with something that you are currently really deep into. And it's a series of books, I guess, that deal with the theme of fear.
1: You know, it's interesting, Francis, because I didn't set out to read books that dealt with fear. It's just when I started thinking about all of the books that I've read over the last couple of months, I started to think about what were the themes that bring all of these books together. And it seems to me that at the moment, authors are grappling with their readers' fear of a whole range of different situations. And then I started thinking about the world in general, and the two just seem to fit so beautifully together and so sadly together. Like, how awful is it that we as a bunch of readers are finding the words in the books for all the things that we're frightened of?
0: But it's important to be able to do that, isn't it? Because it helps us make sense of events that are beyond our control and give context to things that are happening in the world. And there is a great release in that, a sense of community. These are shared experiences as well. That's the beauty of the literature. So tell us about Elizabeth Strout's book, The Things We Never Say, and why that one struck a chord with you.
1: So this is an interesting one from Elizabeth Strout. Like, we all have known and loved her books for many, many years, the whole sort of series that she's done with Lucy Barton and Olive Kittredge. But this is one of her, this book here is a sort of standalone. It's not going to be a series. And it's about this wonderful man called Artie Dan. And he is a history teacher, and he's just feeling completely overwhelmed by the world. There's this great sort of part in it where he says that each day, the list just keeps growing. You know, he's talking about the American politics. He's talking about the rise of AI. He's talking about his own marriage. And really, essentially, it's about all the stories that people keep that are in his life. And I get that feeling sometimes too when I look around at a readings bookshop or at a literary event, and I think all of these people in the audience have their own story. And this is Elizabeth Strout's story of Artie Dam and how he keeps secrets for other people. People tell him their stories, and he keeps them close to him. But, of course, that in the end has an impact. Have you read any of Elizabeth Strout?
0: No, but I want to, because a couple of people in my life, like yourself, love her work. So this sounds like my kind of book. And it's amazing if somebody like Elizabeth Strout can tap into a contemporary feeling in time that actually, is in syncopation with what's actually happening in the world, because often, writing is a gestation that can take a long period of time, and you might be able to write with retrospect, but it sounds like this book is very much in sync with what's happening right now.
1: It's exactly right. And it's actually one of the very few times that Elizabeth Strout, I think, has been so overtly political in her writing. This is her, in a way, I felt, grappling with the grief of America. There's a line in here where she says, "The election came and went. Half the country was stunned, the other half jubilant." And that line is just on one page. A spare page with just those lines on it. So you know immediately exactly where Elizabeth Strout is standing. And she talks about the American presidency. She talks about immigration in this book. She talks about the hopes for young people. So I can feel like it's a very personal story for her. Of course, I've never met her. I don't even know why I can say these enormous statements to you.
0: But that's the beauty of reading, is it? You feel like you can connect with the writer.
1: Yeah, it is. And she goes on and she says, every day, on and on it went. And as Artie watched all of these things, he slowly understood what he had felt on the day of the election. His country, writes Elizabeth Strout, was committing suicide.
0: Can I just say about that too? Because here's something that gives context to why

0: That resonates with me. My wife and I, Lynn, we were actually in Atlanta volunteering for the American Civil Liberties Union through that period of the last election, and on we were election observers. We were neutral election observers on election day in 2024. So we were there when it happened.
1: What an incredible experience for you. And did you feel like that? Did you feel like it, Francis, that this country was committing suicide?
0: Well, we certainly felt prior to the election, living in Atlanta and living in the old traditional African-American neighborhood of Atlanta and Sweet Auburn, where Dr. King's office was, his old office was across the road, and the Ebenezer Baptist Church was just up the corner, and we were working within that community and seeing the level of poverty and dislocation desperation of people, that the country was coming apart. The next day after the election, it felt like there was a massive cleave, and that it was going to be very, very hard for these two things ever to come together again. Genuinely felt that as a really seismic moment, regardless of your politics, that the gap between the two sides of this polarized community was going to be almost impossible to bring together.
1: So I think people, when they talk about Elizabeth Stroud's writing, they often talk about her almost ambitious empathy for other people, you know, like that she works so hard to try and get the stories of ordinary folks and make sure that people know about them. And that's why her books have resonated with so many readers across the world. In this one, she does talk about how everyday gestures can have a huge impact on another person's life. And in that way, she does give us some hope. In the same way, when I think about you, Francis, over there doing some volunteer work, I'm like, the world is okay. You know, there's still good people out there trying to make sense of it and trying to make it a little better for everyone. And I think this is what Elizabeth is also doing with this book.
0: I can't wait to read it. It's called The Things We Never Say by Elizabeth Stroud. We're speaking with Christine Gordon, who's our bookworm here on ABC Radio Overnights, and we're talking about the theme of fear. And much closer to home, Romy Ash's new book, Mantle. Now, Romy is a young Australian author. Her debut book, Floundering, was much loved. And Mantle has just hit the shelves, hasn't it? And it's set in Tasmania. What's the kernel of this story here, Chris?
1: All right, so here we are. We've got a young woman that's gone. Her name is Ursula, and she's gone to help her mum, who's got a mysterious illness. So she's headed over to Tasmania to look after her. She knows that her mum is dying. And while she's there, she gets a rash. And as her mum dies, before too long, there's other people in this town, in Tasmania, getting this rash. And in a way, this rash is used, I guess, as some sort of linkage to climate anxiety. It refers back to 2020. It refers back to our first sort of fear of the unknown, fear of what's in the air, how viruses are spread. So it's very clear that this rash is going to take the world down. This rash is something quite new, and before too long, everyone in Tasmania, in Australia, in the world is going to have this rash.
0: Yikes.
1: I don't want to give too much away. It was a type of book, though, when I read it, finished it quite late at night, and I had to walk around the house. You know, I couldn't go back to sleep. There's no way that I would be able to sleep these sort of images in my mind. I had to sort of shake them loose. She's that type of writer. She gets in under your skin, and the descriptions of this rash and sort of the demise, if you like, of humanity are so dreadful, so realistic, that I really needed to go outside and look at the stars and do some deep breathing after it.
0: Is it one of those books, Chris, a bit like Cormac McCarthy's The Road, that as soon as you start reading it, you feel your throat constricting and your hands getting sweaty?
1: A little bit like that. Oh, I can't believe you brought up The Road. Honestly, I remember reading that and it took me about a year to get over it. I think Mantle is going to do the same sort of thing, yeah.
0: So do you have to,
1: I just,
0: Do you have to be brave to read it? You have to be in the right frame of mind to get through this.
1: You know what?
0: Gripping novel.
1: Read it during the daytime. Don't read it at night. That would be my advice. Don't read it near dinner time. Don't read it anywhere where your imagination is just ready to leap off into something else. Read it in broad daylight, hopefully by a swimming pool. Maybe there's a cocktail next to you. Like, really, you have to do the exact opposite of what's going on just to feel okay. But I was interested because there's lots of books coming out about climate anxiety. And, of course there is. Everyone's anxious about it. Romy is trying to give us an extra nudge in that direction. And good on her for doing that.
0: Romy Ash's book is called Mantle, and one for those who want to feel a little sweat under the collar and live through a cataclysmic event. But hopefully there's something that brings you out the other side of it that with a bit of hope. Is there a ray of hope in Romy's book?
1: Look.
0: Don't give it away.
1: The only clue
0: not.
1: I'm going to give to you is that the salmon swim free. That's all I can say.
0: That's enough. I'll go with that. And just to finish, I do want to talk to you about Meg Mason's new book, Sophie Standing There, as well. And this book sort of like is about a different take on things. It's where her main protagonist becomes obsessed with a writer, isn't it?
1: She does. But she's a really the main protagonist is this lovely woman, Sophie, who works for a writer's festival. And she's just recently divorced. And she's lonely, so she actually becomes obsessed with someone like Elizabeth Strout, not in personality, but someone of that caliber, someone who's got international fame, who's on podcasts, who there's interviews, who teaches, who's sort of everywhere in that sense. And Sophie finds learning and connecting with this author in her own mind as a way to combat her own loneliness. And even though Sophie's got friends, Sophie's got colleagues, she still feels isolated. And it's this imaginary friend, if you like, this author, that becomes her saviour until she meets her in real life.
0: Oh, I've had that experience. Never confuse the art and the artist.
1: Oh, we've all had that experience, Francis. And it's left us all feeling a little bewildered.
0: But it's a good read.
1: It is a delightful read. Meg Mason is smart and she's funny and she can do a sort of a rollicking good story. You know, you feel the arc going. You understand that she's on your side. She's on Sophie's side. It's a joy to read. It's the type of book that you'd be taking on holidays. You'd be happy to read it just as you were snuggling down to sleep. It's a joy, page in, page out. It's wonderful. It's wonderful.
0: Excellent. A nice antidote a aperitif to Romy Ash's Mantle.
1: Do you know, it really is. And just wonderful that over this last few minutes we've just been talking about these beautiful female authors.
0: Indeed.
1: So that's nice, isn't it? Yeah. Look at us.
0: More of that, I say. Hey, Christine, it's been great to have you on the program for the first time. We should do it again maybe next week or the week after when you're available. It's always great to talk good books.
1: I would love that. I would really love that.
0: Thank you, Christine.
1: See you soon.
0: Christine Gordon there from Readings, who's our bookworm here on ABC Radio Overnight. It's the book she mentioned, Elizabeth Strout's The Things We Never Say, Romy Ash's Mantle, and Meg Mason's Sophie Standing There, here on ABC Radio Overnights.
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5: ABC News with David Rollins. A former colleague and partner of Australian aid worker Zomi Franklin says he's disappointed by but not surprised after an Israeli investigation cleared senior commanders of criminal wrongdoing over an attack that killed her and six colleagues. The IDF has released the findings of five separate probes, including the April 2024 attack on a Gaza humanitarian convoy. World Central Kitchen, for whom Franklin was working, says it condemns the findings. Josh Phelps says he will continue to fight for more answers for one of his best friends.

0: Labor struck a deal with the coalition to secure support. Kava Akbari has the details.
1: The new laws will tighten restrictions on gambling advertising across television, radio, online platforms and live sport. Television ads will be capped during restricted periods, while stronger blackouts will apply around live sporting events and gambling advertising will be banned in sporting venues. Coalition amendments will also result in the establishment of a national register allowing Australians to opt out of receiving gambling ads online. The legislation will now go to the Governor-General for royal assent, with most of the changes due to begin next year.
0: Social Services Minister Tanya Plibersek says sporting codes must use their authority to set standards for behaviour in public life. At least five Sydney Swans AFL players are linked to an investigation of an alleged sexual assault, but no charges have been laid. The same players have been banned for the remainder of the season for breaching the club's standards by going out late, drinking and bringing women to their hotel. It is not suggested that any of the five players are being accused of sexual assault. Ms. Plibersek says it's important that sporting clubs show they take these matters seriously.
2: Sporting codes, teams like the Swans have an incredibly important role in our community. They are the people boys and young men look up to. They're their heroes, they're role models. And I am really pleased to hear some of the measures that the club's taken today.
0: Australian tennis player Nick Kyrgios has apologised following his provisional suspension from the professional tour after a positive test for cocaine. Europe correspondent Elias Kluwer has the story.
3: He says he made a huge mistake and he wants to take full responsibility for it, apologising to his fans, his friends, family and sponsors. He said that he didn't want to make any excuses for the mistake he's made here, but he did say that he wanted to provide some context, and that context is that, according to him, the last few years have been extremely difficult as he experiences the ongoing toll of injuries. He's had a long career now in international tennis, and so the mental and physical toll of those injuries, sort of explaining his actions with that, in that context.
0: More than 100 people have reportedly been killed in a gold mine collapse in the Central African Republic. Aid workers say the incident occurred on Tuesday at a mine located near the country's border with Cameroon. Local officials say the death toll is likely to rise, with a significant number of people still unaccounted for. A tobacco store in Melbourne's inner north has been rammed by a stolen car twice in 2 days. Police say a red Toyota Corolla was reversed at speed into the Northcote shopping front late on Tuesday night, causing extensive damage. Two offenders wearing dark clothing were seen fleeing north along High Street. The same store was targeted in a similar ram raid early on Monday morning, with police investigating whether the incidents are linked. ABC News.
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5: A partly cloudy day with a medium chance of showers, most likely in the evening. Winds north to northwesterly, becoming light later in the day. A low of 9 and a top of 16 for Thursday. Friday, a partly cloudy day with a low of 9 and a maximum of 16. And Saturday, a shower or two expected. Again, a low of 10 and a top of 16.
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10: Hello, welcome to your Thursday morning. Hope you're well. Hope your day started well, or if it's ending, have a good rest very soon. 6 minutes past four on the east coast of Australia. It's 24 to four in South Australia and the Northern Territory, and six past two in the west. Coming up, the open line, your calls are what we want. 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
1: That's right. 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Anything that you want to discuss, bring it to the table now. 1300 800 222 and your text messages on 0437 774 774. Get on the phone and be part of the conversation. That's what we're here for with the open line. Some of the things that have caught our attention is this from British actor and activist Peter Egan, who's been talking about the future of zoos. Now, many of us as children and even as parents probably have spent a lot of time in zoos, but Peter Egan thinks they might have had their time.
2: A sanctuary exists for the animals and a zoo exists for people. Zoos are a very Victorian concept, introduced into the UK and in America, I think, about 150 years ago. And then when we knew so little about animals and animal sentience, I just find the whole concept now of zoos outdated, restrictive and destructive.
1: Do you agree with Peter Egan, the British actor and activist, about zoos? Do you find them unsettling, or do you think they still have a place, or and maybe sanctuaries are the future? What's your most recent experience of zoos? Give us a call, 1300 800 222 and the text message line 0437 774 774. You can send through your thoughts there as well. One of the other issues, of course, it's continuing to be at the top of the news agenda for many people, is renting. This Sydney renting is rents in that part of Australia have increased again and have become quite problematic. And we

0: want to know from you also, are rents still spiking in your town, regardless of the fact that in the last couple of quarters, house prices have started to ease off? Are rents still being a real problem? This is what some Sydney renters told the ABC's The World Today.
1: We used to rent for $680 and now it's up to $760. So it's increased like that much in just like 6 months. They've just put it up and given us no choice.
2: I'm lucky that my price hasn't gone up too high, but other people it's like 50, 50, 50, 50 every year. I've been lucky. I've lived in my house for 4 years, only gone up $15. So that's pretty good.
0: So there, what's it been like for you? If you are renting or you're in the renters market and you're looking, what's the state of play for you in your part of Australia when it comes to renting? Have you seen any reduction in rent costs in properties that are being advertised, or are they still going up and up and up and making it really difficult to be a renter? Give us a call. 1-300-800-222 if that's something that you want to talk about as well. Well, the issue of investing in properties is another part of this puzzle. Investors making homes available for renting is a key element to actually being able to provide enough housing to people. And this is Nerida Conlonsby, Chief Economist from Ray White, talking about that.
3: So if you have a look at a city like Darwin, for example, rents have almost doubled over the past 5 years. We've also got places like Perth where we don't have enough housing, and that's also flowed through to rent. So we can clearly see there's quite a lot going on. So that's our major concern with the budget, that it does pull back property investment.
0: There's the view from the real estate lobby there, Chief Economist with Ray White, Nerida Conlonsby, about the way they're approaching the issue of rents and rental properties. Michelle O'Neill, the ACTU president, though, has a different view. She says we don't need to leave the solution for rents being affordable just to investors.
4: We used to build 1 in 10 new houses as public housing. Now it's 1 in 50. There's too many ways of getting out of what's called affordable housing. Often subsidies are given, it's meant to be affordable, and then over time it's not.
0: Michelle O'Neill, ACTU president, with her view on the rental crisis. What about yours? 1-300-800-222 is the number. 1-300-800-222. Love to hear from you if you're renting or you're looking to rent, and what the landscape looks like in your part of Australia, whether it's in a big city or regional view of things as well, because it's a different picture depending on which part of the country you're in, and it can vary quite wildly as well. So give us a call or send through an SMS on 0437 774 774. We're also talking about the future of zoos. Richard in Double Bay is on the line with us this morning here on ABC Radio Overnights. Good morning, Richard.
5: Good morning.
0: Zoos, are they done for? Are they past their time?
5: Oh, I think they are. I mean, I think it's a little unfair. I'm not too sure whether animals should be put in a cage. Mind you, maybe they're kind of a little bit domesticated and bred to be in a cage, but my humble opinion, I disagree with it.
0: Yeah, fair enough. I mean, I think we're beyond the age of cages for zoo animals, but yeah, they're in captivity still, so that is a fair point, absolutely. I guess the one thing about zoos, they would say, is they do a lot of in-zoo breeding programs to try to keep endangered species alive. They do a lot of reintroducing of endangered species into natural habitats, so it's not just a display experience anymore. They do a lot of work in terms of conservation and trying to make sure they make a contribution to the future welfare of animals too.
5: Hey, look, I understand that. I went to the Sydney Zoo. I had some guests out from Estonia, and we went there in, it was late December, early January. And, I get that. However, would you like to be inside a box, in a cage, in a yard? Nah.
0: No, fair enough. It is a point of view that a lot of people share. Good on you, Richard. Thank you for that. Yep. 1-300-800-222 is the number. 1-300-800-222. Renting situation, love to hear from you. Also, the situation with zoos. Is it something that you avoid these days and find them just past their time, and that we need a better way to deal with our experience of nature and wildlife? Give us a call, or you can also send us through an SMS, 0437 774 774. Back with your calls and your text messages.

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0: And it's the open line taking your call. Zeus, have they got a use-by date and has it gone past? And also, really keen to hear from renters after your discussion was sparked again yesterday in Sydney and on the world today on ABC Radio around the fact that though house prices are coming off and there's a softening of the housing market, rents remain hard to bring down and it's still a real pinch in the pocket for so many Australians. Give us a call. Want to hear what your situation is, if you're looking for a rental property, but also if you are an investor as well. That's an important component of that because one doesn't exist without the other. What's the rental market like for you at the moment? 1-300-800-222, and you can send a text through to 0437-774-774. Let's head to Australind in WA and Andrea. Good morning, Andrea.
2: Yeah, good morning. And I was interested to hear you talking about zoos. Some of the zoos these days are beautiful, like the Perth Zoo. It's gorgeous. It's full of trees and they're not so much cages as little landscaped areas, or not so little even, landscaped areas with ponds and caves. And the animals, I don't think the animals would feel too stressed by them, really. Then in South Australia, you've got, and I think in New South Wales, you've got open plan zoos and acres you get around by bus.
0: Yeah, so zoos have changed a lot, haven't they?
2: They have, yes. I remember I've been to a zoo in Israel, and they've got all these flamingos that stay there naturally. They're not hemmed in or caged in or anything like that, but just beautiful, these dozens of flamingos, which is pretty unusual to see. Just to see them like that.
0: Okay, so that's an important perspective because, the Werribee Open Range Zoo is another one. And there's a Dubbo, there's an open range zoo as well where the animals. And if you do go, for instance, to the Werribee Open Range Zoo, it does feel like you're on an African savannah. I mean, it does.
2: Exactly.
0: It's quite extraordinary. Thanks for that perspective, Andrea. I really appreciate it.
2: And as you say, they're involved in breeding programs.
0: Yeah, they have a really important role to play.
2: I
0: guess the argument is that you could still have a breeding program and have that stream of the zoology available without having animals in captivity. So, I think there's a fair argument to be, a discussion to be had there as well.
2: Well, I know in South Australia, they've got a zoo in town. I haven't been to that. I'm looking forward to that because they've got the pandas there. But they've got the open plain zoo. I've forgotten what it was called. And they interchange the animals. I don't know how often they change them, but they're breeding them out on the open plain. Then the animals can come to town. So I think there must be quite a nice setup in town because they wouldn't bring them from the open plain into pokey little cages or pens or anything, would they?
0: No. Thanks for calling.
2: Good. Okay.
0: Let's head to Flemington in Melbourne. Hello, Bill.
3: Oh, g'day, Francis. Yeah. Freezing. I've been in Broome for 10 days.
0: So you're having a bit of a climate adjustment on return to home.
3: Yeah. Oh, yeah. I went up for Broome Cup and it was lovely up there. And Steve Pigram was playing at the races too. So that was another bonus. Yeah.
0: Oh,
3: so,
0: absolute legend of the Kimberley and Pilbara region.
3: Yeah. But I was talking to a real estate agent a few weeks back in Victoria. A lot of people got out of investment because they're paying a huge land tax now. And, around South Bank, it's about $700 roughly for a two-bedroom apartment.
0: Yeah, so the land tax is an issue, no doubt, particularly in Victoria where it's been an issue for people who've got investment properties and have decided that they're going to move on from those because they just feel that the tax burden is too high. So it's that balance, isn't it, between trying to free up the market but at the same time maybe losing the rental market because of that, and then people, if the demand for rental properties continues to grow, then naturally as supply comes down, price will go up.
3: Yeah, and also Victoria, they've brought in a lot of new laws for landlords, and that sort of really discouraged people, from, the blokes said a lot of people have got out, and there's a big shortage now.
0: Yep. Thanks for your call, my friend.
3: Thank you. Bye.
0: Talk to you soon. Thanks to everybody who's given us a call here on the open line this morning. Hope you're well. I'm going to play you something now that I love. This is some new music for you. It's a little bit different, but I think this might be the song of the year from a young Englishman by the name of Joshua Idaheen. And it's all about the brilliance of the lyrics. The song is called Mum Does the Washing. I think you'll enjoy it.
4: The world, according to your mum, doing the washing. Capitalism. Your mum does the washing. You pay her a dollar. You get her to do your mate's washing. Your mate pays you $50. Communism. Your mum does the washing. You do the washing. Every night you salute a picture of your dad. Socialism. Your mum does the washing. You do the cooking. Everybody is happy in theory. Feudalism. Your mom does the washing and pays you tax. Colonialism. You barge into your mom's room, claim you discovered your mom's room, dump all your dirty clothes on the floor. Fascism. Your mom does the washing and you are obsessed with her nose. Liberalism. You watch your mom do the washing and you feel really, really bad. Something must be done, you say. Something may or may not get done. Libertarianism. Your mom does the washing. You believe you did the washing. Religion. Your mom does the washing. You thank God. Atheism. Your mom does the washing. You make a 12-part YouTube video demanding peer-reviewed evidence that she did, in fact,

0: washing machine, and the spinning made her dizzy, and that dizziness made her vomit, and you point to that vomit and call it anti-Semitism, Americanism. Your mom does the washing. It's in the Constitution. End of discussion. Mansplaining. Your mom does the washing. You tell her how best to do the washing. You have never done the washing. Same-sex marriage. Your moms do the washing. Patriarchy. Your mom doesn't exist. The washing is mysteriously done. Turfism. Your mom doesn't want your other mom doing the washing because of, like, genitals and stuff. Polling. There's a 70% chance you will do the washing on Saturday night. Come Sunday morning, it was 100% done by your mom. Africanism. You go to Benny's house. Benny's mom does the washing. You ask your mom why she doesn't do the washing. You do not survive the night. Feminism. Your mom insists you grow up and do your own washing. White feminism. Your mom hired a woman of color to do the washing. Male feminism. That one time I did the washing, I told everybody I did the washing. I blogged about it, bragged about it, took a selfie, Insta story, went on TV, won an Oscar, went on Fortnite, did a dance. I am an ally. Hashtag me too. Egalitarianism. That one time you did the washing is proof it's all equal. No one needs feminism anymore. Hip hop. Every day I'm hustling. Every day I'm hustling. When I bring the basket, mama puts the washing in. Narcissism. You look good in the clothes your mom washed. Surrealism. The washing does your mom.
1: 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Your mum does the washing. I heard that song a couple of weeks ago, and it is clearly my favourite tune of 2026. And I'm glad to be able to share the washing with you here on ABC Radio Overnights.
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1: Hope you're having a good morning. It's 4:30 on the east coast of Australia. It's 5 a.m. Oh, it's just 4 a.m. in South Australia and the Northern Territory. And it's also 2:30 in the west. Now, it's been politically volatile times around the world, but it's even more so in India at the moment. Widespread protests last month led to the resignation of the education minister, Dharmendra Pradhan. Now, it was led by a student protest movement, which became known as the Cockroaches. Dr. Susan Ann Samuel has just returned from India to the UK. She's a lawyer, a postdoctoral researcher at International Climate Politics at the University of Leeds, and she's with us here on ABC Radio Overnights. Good morning, Dr. Samuel. How are you?
6: I'm good. Thank you, Francis. It's an honour to actually talk about this in the overnight.
1: Yeah, we were watching from afar as this bubbled away because the protest movement has been happening there for a couple of months. And it was about, was it not about the integrity of exams? What was happening and why were students so angry?
6: Yeah, so there's been a lot going around at the moment in India. And particularly, I would like to stress on how this whole thing actually came up with this one term of cockroaches. But if for a background, because people might think it is, you know, it's kind of like that derogatory term, which was used against the students. But actually, when it was an oral hearing in the Supreme Court, when the Chief Justice spoke about some fraudulent degree holders, that this word and terminologies came up, and some of what he spoke though later he clarified what he actually meant, at that time resonated with the young people and labeled them as unemployed, lazy and cockroaches and parasites. And so a 30-year-old student who was at the time studying in Boston University, Abhijit Dibke, he kind of like posted six words in the tweet. He's like, what if all the cockroaches come together? That kind of like gravitated a sense of belonging and sense of, that anger, which was channeled to humor and satire and students from across India and those who identified with a few of the injustices that has been happening with respect to educational system in India, they came together, and that's how the entire the process of calling for accountability came up. So the National Testing Agency kind of like found that there have been paper leaks on medical entrance exam, and that was kind of like one of the biggest exams were at least 1 million or 2 million people wrote and sat for the exams, and nearly 21 students took their lives once the government told that the paper were leaked.
1: Wow.
6: So that triggered.
1: Yeah, it's really important to know, because I guess the situation is it not that people invest so much in their education, and if the exams are being leaked, then somebody's paying for the exams and getting access to the paper and basically cheating, and those limited number of places which might be in the difference between having that qualification and lifting your family out of poverty into the middle class is denied you because somebody's gaming the system.
6: Yeah, so there are so many allegations and patterns that needs to be recognized and understood. So one of the good things that came up from this movement and the protest was that a fast-track court, and as well as the the paper leaks, there was a bill that was introduced in the parliament, that was passed. So there are reforms happening after the protests, but systemic understanding of what is going wrong and where, this is entirely something that needs to be monitored. And on the good side also, students feel far empowered to actually voice and to bring up issues. So it's not just the medical exams. There have been a few other, and as you rightly said, this is the only ladder. The educational system is the only ladder for communities and students from especially marginalized communities to come up. And if something is going wrong somewhere, and that ladder is cut, then that has to be literally rectified.
1: Dr. Susan Ann Samuel is with us from the University of Leeds, talking to us about the cockroach movement in India, which is a student-led protest movement which saw the removal of the education minister recently. Just give people a sense, Doctor, just how big these protests were.
6: Oh, yeah, okay. That's the best part. I mean, like, when you imagine India, it's all on numbers. I mean, like, it's huge. India is huge. So when Abhijit Dibke, the founder of the CJP party, which is the Cockroach Janata Party, first posted these six words and created the website where a sign-up page was there, there were like 1,100 signed up in a day or two. That was the sheer number of the sign-up of the form, whereas 22 million and more followers on Instagram followed, and in the protests, at least 50,000 were there in Jantar Mantar, that is in Delhi, and across India there were other places in Mumbai, in Bihar and Kerala, and you name it. And also the best part was that diasporas across the globe joined in, like protests in Leeds was there, in London was there, Germany. And so, yeah, it was quite global as well as it was national.
1: It's interesting also because the Modi government has been pretty much a mind unto itself and hasn't really bent to protest in the past, been really strong-minded in what it wants to do.

0: Was it a surprise that they actually bent to the will of the students and removed the minister? And what does that say about the future of this young student movement?
1: Yeah, that's an interesting question and thought, because democracy has always been a vehicle that students and, young people have. I see it as like whenever there is a friction or whenever the engine is not moving, you pour in your soul more, and young energy give more oil and fuel to the engine. So I feel in India particularly, this has been a movement where everybody felt the pulse of democracy, especially the kind of democracy where check and balance was asked for, as well as, there has been stance where the government took accountability and is still willing to take accountability too. So there is this to and fro of like there is a demand and we are demanding so much, and that too in sheer numbers. So I believe it's an ongoing process. India is a work in progress, as is most of our countries. And so it has potential in which now that we see the empowerment, like say for instance, one of the beautiful examples was in my homeland, Kerala, just yesterday, when the vice chancellor of a university asked the students if they identified themselves as a cockroach or a lion. For the first time, when a person in authority was kind of like asking the students were silent and they were laughing. They were silently giggling. So that kind of like joyful dissent is something new for India to grasp and understand. And it's quite unique in the sense that it is unique throughout the Gen Z protests. So it's kind of like a way in which I see perhaps the flavor and the color of democracy in itself is being revitalized for reinvigorating state institutions, whichever governance it is upholding.
0: Dr. Susan Samuels with us from the Uni of Leeds in the UK, talking to us about the student cockroach movement in India, which is changing the shape of politics in that huge country, which is such an important partner to Australia as well. Just to finish, will this party of young people, as a party of protest, it's sort of organic protest, but it's now a political party, the Cockroach Junta Party, the CJP. Now, running for office is very different to being a protest movement. How are they going to do it? And is there any chance they can be successful?
1: Yeah, so as I've mentioned earlier, this movement, one thing that was unique from other Gen Z protests is that they don't want to actually become a political party per se. So they haven't registered with the Election Commission. They haven't, identified themselves as wanting for a vote bank, which is quite interesting in the sense that they currently, as far as I've understood, is like they want to stay as a political satire movement where they're monitoring educational reforms and they're targeting education per se. So the organizational structure is now set. There's a legal spokesperson, there's people, there's an other spokesperson people. And there are so many other people that is actually giving the organization a structure, but it's more sporadic. It's more evolving in the sense that for the last few couple of weeks or so or more, one of the key insights was Abhijit Dibke was actually in his hometown villages. He covered 8 villages going in person to all the government schools and investigating and monitoring how the living conditions are. And that brings me to the center of what my thought process throughout, especially when I was writing this article in The Conversation UK, was like, it brings to that economic, social and cultural rights, where the right to education is not just in numbers or the checklist of how many schools or colleges are there, but how

0: how is the education being provided? Are the students being taken care of? Should the students jump through flooded waters to get to a school? Where's the safety? And where's are they being provided midday meals? And if so, what's the quality of food? Are they having diarrhea or are they being fed or nourished? So it comes to the sense of how these this movement per se, especially that shared identity and vision of young people, is for that targeted educational reform rather than a vote bank, because power until now has been read through the lines of who governs and holds authority. And now we're being rereading this through the lens of the Cockroach Party, that there is something new that we can actually reinvigorate state institutions by constantly ensuring check and balance.
1: Good to talk to you, Dr. Samuel. It's an important issue because, as we said, there is a huge connection between Australia and India, and the shifting sands there will have an impact here as well. We appreciate you spending a bit of time with us on ABC Radio Overnights.
0: Thank you, Francis.
1: Dr.
0: Good to talk
1: Susan,
0: to you.
1: you too. Dr. Susan Ann Samuel in Leeds, in the UK, University of Leeds, talking to us there about goings on in India with the student cockroach movement, which has seen a change of the education minister in India and a different way of doing politics for young Indian students. It's ABC Radio Overnights.

Edwyn Collins. And a girl like you here on ABC Radio Overnight. Plenty of text messages have been coming through this morning. Thanks for your contributions too. Keep them coming on 0437 774 774. Always love to be in conversation with you about the issues we were talking about on the open line. Hi, regarding zoos, what about their programs to preserve critically endangered species because of mankind's greed for forest products, mineral wealth sources, and generally land as well? The plight of beautiful orangutans come to mind, and by being able to view and consider the beauty, uniqueness, food, and habitats of diminishing population goes a long way to educating the public and also our young people about the plight of these animals. No, zoos are not all bad. Nor are they all great news, but they're not. They do serve as a purpose too. And whilst outdated, this is from Jarrell as well. Whilst outdated zoos are not good, modern zoos have a vitally important role, even more so now in this age of AI screens, CGI, social influences, and isolation. They are very uncomfortable and undeniable truth that these incredible creatures exist, and we are responsible for their habitat. We cannot just flood social media with a message as well. So that's from Jarrell in Sarsfield talking about the role of zoos and how they might still have a place to play, a role to play in what is a changing world. So different perspectives, but important ones as well. Francis Leach with you. Hope you're well.

0: Seals and Croft. Here on ABC Radio Overnights, and for those of us who love the scent of jasmine, which is just on the wind where I am at the moment, a summer breeze. We're a long way from a summer breeze, but hopefully we've got a spring breeze coming our way soon in the southern part of the country where it's been a bit of a bitter cold winter time. Coming up in a moment, State of the Nation, we'll have a look at some of the big stories around the country. And we want to hear from you if you are a shift worker as well. Shift Workers of Australia, give us a call, 1300 800 222.
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0: Good morning. Kate Mead, ABC reporter, to join us after the next news to give us a look at the news that's happening today. We want to hear from shift workers as well. The shift workers of Australia, we're meeting you one by one. 1300 800 222 is our number. Or you can text through 0437 774 774. We're going to talk to a shift worker each day if we can. Find out what you do, what your time is like, your clock when you wake up, what the alarm is, how you cope, and why you're out there doing the work while everyone else is sleeping. So give us a call and get in touch. Time to have a look at what's been making news. Now, Aboriginal health groups are telling the federal and Northern Territory governments that a lot more work is needed to build on gains achieved in closing the gap in Indigenous life expectancy. ABC PM's Jane Barden took a look at one program that is making a real difference.
7: I'll just be taking your pass there, yeah?
8: Eileen Hoosen says the treatment she receives has helped prevent her health condition from becoming severe. The Alice Springs Towncump resident is a patient of the Central Australian Aboriginal Congress Health Service.
9: I'm being treated for diabetes, but I'm a borderline diabetic thanks to the services that I get from Congress.
8: The Congress's acting chief executive, Dr. John Boffer, says it's encouraged people with chronic health conditions to seek help early. New research by the Menzies Health Institute has found over 50 years the Congress, which receives federal government funding, has reduced preventable deaths in Central Australia.
10: So Aboriginal men, when Congress started, life expectancy was 47 years, it's now 65, and women are living to 70.
8: But the Northern Territory still has Australia's worst Indigenous life expectancy gap.
10: Because prevention requires action beyond the health system. We've got to address overcrowding, education, and lift people out of poverty.
8: In the NT's top end, on remote Elko Island off the Arnhem Land coast, community leader Helen Goyapul says families are losing too many loved ones to chronic disease.
11: They are dying, like only 30, 40, 50, taking heart attack all that time.
8: So they set up a group called Hope for Health with a healthy eating coaching program and cooking classes in the community. An evaluation by Melbourne University found it achieved health improvements, including reduced weight and blood sugar in participants.
11: This was changing, like the weight and the sugar level, and it was working.
8: But the group hasn't been able to attract funding from the federal or NT governments. Both governments told the ABC they already fund the region's MeWatch Indigenous Health Service to fund preventative programs. MeWatch says it runs several anti-smoking, home hygiene and mental health programs. But the head of the Hope for Health group, Tim Trudgeon, is appealing to the governments to reconsider.
12: We really need to have more accountability within government around funding things that are supported by the community and known to work.
8: The federal government has increased funding to Indigenous health services by almost a quarter in the last 5 years. Groups lobbying for extra spending face an uphill battle.
0: PM's Jane Barden there on ABC Radio Overnights. Nestor Iracundo was one of the Socceroo stars of the World Cup. He's just signed to play in Portugal's top league, and yesterday he caught up with Hamish McDonald on ABC Sydney.
13: This How much of the World Cup changed things for you? I imagine you must have a sense of how big your name became here during that time. You know, a nation of young kids chanting, screaming your name. Did that filter through to you? What did it mean to you?
5: It's hard to explain in the moment. In the moment while the World Cup was going on, you know, it was just trying to stay focused and, you know, block out the noise. But it was so difficult, you know, when you get videos from family and they're sending videos of things happening in Melbourne, Sydney and Brisbane, Queensland, you know, all these people celebrating. So, I mean, it's hard to not focus on that stuff. And it gets you pumped up. And I was really emotional when I first seen the reaction to some of the fans' reactions to the goal. So, I mean, I'll never forget that moment. And, I mean, yeah, no, the World Cup was something massive for me and, you know, for the country as well. You know, I feel like we had a really young squad when we went there this time around, and I feel like we've done pretty well. It's not the way we wanted it to go, but, you know, in the end, we gave it our all. And, you know, hopefully, and we hope that the nation's super proud of us. But yeah, no, the World Cup was a life-changing moment for me. So yeah, super happy with that.
13: There was, you know, somehow, even as far away in America, the Socceroos sort of got dragged into the politics of the nation at the time, all this discussion of, you know, what Australia was, monoculture, whether the Socceroos are part of that. Were you aware of that all going on at the same time? There were so many that said, look, whatever your politics are, the young blokes in this team, that is what Australia is. And somehow you responded to that moment in a way that was, you know, it was quiet, it was silent, it was just you doing your thing. I wonder how much you were conscious of it.
5: No, of course, you know, we see, it's, I'm not going to lie to you, I see most of the things that are on social media. As much as I try to stay off of social media, you know, I see things like that. And, you know, I'm not the type of guy to go on and, you know, speak about these type of things, but, you know, it did make a lot of us boys angry, I won't lie. And it was disappointing, I guess, to hear, but there's not much I can do about it. There's not much the other boys can do about it, because at the end of the day, we're just doing our jobs and we're footballers. So, I mean, but it's really heartbreaking when you hear things like that. And, you know, obviously Australia is literally what it was at the World Cup, you know, a mixed boys playing in the team and boys from different backgrounds, you know, and it just shows what Australia can do. You know, Australia is the best, like a lot of boys have said before, probably the best country in the world, in my opinion. So, no, I just want to take this moment to thank Australia for what they've done for me. And, you know, just, yeah, beautiful country.
0: Young Socceroos star Nestore Irukunda speaking on ABC Sydney with Hamish McDonald. It's news time.
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17: Good morning. This is ABC News with David Rollins. The Israeli military has cleared its personnel of any wrongdoing in an attack which killed 7 aid workers in Gaza, including Australian woman Zomi Franklin. Here's Middle East correspondent Matthew Doran.
18: Israeli forces opened fire on a number of World Central Kitchen vehicles, including the one Ms. Franklin was travelling in back in April 2024, saying they believed a Hamas fighter had infiltrated the convoy. Despite acknowledging there were serious flaws in that assessment, an internal IDF investigation has cleared commanders responsible for ordering the strike of suspicion of criminal wrongdoing. The case sparked international condemnation and demands from the Australian government for full transparency from Israeli officials. Just before the IDF dropped the findings, Foreign Minister Penny Wong had been paying tribute to Ms. Frankham in Canberra, launching a new award in her honour.
17: Australians will be able to block gambling advertising across their online accounts under reforms that have now passed federal parliament. Kaveh Akbari has more.
19: The new national opt-out register was added after negotiations between Labor and the coalition, replacing a system that would have required people to manage their preferences across individual platforms. The broader package also restricts gambling advertising on television and radio, as well as strengthening bans around live sport. The government says the changes reduce exposure while preserving regulated advertising, but critics argue an opt-out model still places too much responsibility on consumers. The bill will now proceed to the Governor-General for royal assent.

0: committed numerous violations of child privacy laws and deliberately designed an addictive platform, which Meta denies. RMIT Professor of Information Sciences, Lisa Given, says lawyers for Meta will look to make two key arguments.
1: First of all, you know, they certainly are claiming that they are not the brokers of the content, that that's one piece that is absolutely separate. And of course, their second argument is that their plans are not to foster addiction, that they don't believe that the platform is addictive.
0: US President Donald Trump says he will meet with North Korean leader Kim Jong-un later this year after the US scaled back military drills with South Korea. It would be the leader's first meeting during Trump's second term. Trump specifically outlined Kim's atomic arsenal while announcing his plans to meet with the leader. The pair met three times during Trump's first stint in the White House, with the US president saying they fell in love after exchanging beautiful letters. Sydney Swans players at the centre of a scandal engulfing the club say they accept the sanctions handed to them. Georgia Linton-Williams has the details.
2: Riley Bice, Nick Blakey, Isaac Heaney, James Jordan and Chad Warner have apologised, releasing a statement saying they know they have let down their partners and families, the Swans AFLW team and everyone at the club and the wider community. The players have been suspended for the rest of the season for breaching club standards during a late night of drinking in Melbourne on Sunday. The ABC can reveal Victorian sex crime detectives are travelling to Sydney as part of investigations into an allegation of touching without consent at the Pullman Hotel where the players were staying. Police haven't made arrests or laid charges.
0: The AFL Players Association has issued a statement saying the allegations are very serious and women should be treated with respect. It's unclear when or if Nick Kyrgios will return to professional tennis after The Australian revealed he returned a drug test with a positive cocaine reading. Europe correspondent Elias Kluwer explains.
3: Well, he's well and truly into the twilight of his career. For all intents and purposes, Nick Kyrgios has had a successful career in tennis. He reached number 13 ranking. That was his career high. He reached a Wimbledon final. He won the first set of a Wimbledon final. He lost to, obviously, Novak Djokovic in that match. But many people would do anything to have the career he's had. And it was an interesting statement he made. The idea that tennis chose him, he didn't choose tennis, that's something, this idea of that has kind of followed Nick Kyrgios his entire career.
0: And police have arrested 19 people and laid 27 charges during a retail theft crackdown in Wollongong, south of Sydney.
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5: A partly cloudy day with a medium chance of showers, most likely in the evening. Winds north to nor'westerly, becoming light later in the day. A low of 9 and a top of 16 for Thursday. Friday, a partly cloudy day with a low of 9 and a maximum of 16. And Saturday, a shower or two expected. Again, a low of 10 and a top of 16.
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9: Good morning. Hello, Thursday people. How are you? It's 6 minutes past five on the east coast of Australia, 24 to five in South Australia and the Northern Territory, and 3:06 in the west. Coming up in a moment, Kate Mead, ABC reporter, is going to join us to look at the news that will be happening today. And a little later on, Warwick Long, our good friend from ABC Rural and host of the Victorian Country Hour, will be with us as well. So that's all ahead of us here on ABC Radio Overnights. We need to check in with the markets and how they will start today. Richard Batt is Private Wealth Advisor at Ord Minnett, and he joins us now. G'day, Richard. How are you?
10: Good morning, Francis.
9: How are the markets shaping up on a Thursday?
10: Markets in the US are higher at the moment as bond yields have dropped following the US Treasury's announcement of an increased buyback for longer-term debt. So the Dow is currently up 93 points, or 0.18%, while the Nasdaq is up 51 points.

0: stocks that benefit from lower rates benefiting, such as consumer retail stocks like Lowe's, which is up 2%, and Home Depot up 1%, whilst McDonald's is up almost 1% at the moment. One of the best performers on the NASDAQ is pharmaceutical stock Moderna, which is currently up about 140% after a skin cancer treatment developed with Merck showed success in a large trial, and Merck shares are actually up also. They're up more than 11%. And looking at the Aussie dollar at the moment, it's stronger against the greenback, currently trading at 71.19 US cents. Gold's also higher. Spot gold's currently up 3%. Trading at $4,479 US dollars an ounce. And oil's also higher. So Brent crude's up 1.2% at the moment, currently trading at 92.12 US dollars a barrel. And on our market today, the reporting season continues, and some of the big names on the ASX to report will be Brambles, Goodman Group, and Sonic Healthcare. And currently, the futures are indicating that our market will be opening higher, up only slightly, though, about 5 points.
1: Thank you, Richard. 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
1: Francis Leach with you. We are talking to the shift workers of Australia each morning, meeting you, finding out what it is that you do, how you spend your time, how you get to sleep. If you do, the sort of work that you're doing. Kate Mead is with us to meet our shift worker as well, ABC reporter. Good morning, Kate. You're a shift worker too.
3: Well, kind of. I guess it's kind of. You would call me that.
1: Definitely.
3: Oh, thank you. Welcome to the club.
1: You wear the badge. You're part of the club. Steve is with us. He's a shift worker. He's in Newcastle. Good morning, Steve.
4: Hi, Francis. How you going?
1: I'm well. Kate's here as well. What sort of work do you do?
4: I'm a stevedore.
1: On the docks.
4: So that's a wharfie.
1: Yep.
4: Yeah, I'm a wharfie, yeah. Yeah.
1: What time's the shift start?
4: It varies on depending on how much work we've got in at the time. So we normally do 8-hour shifts, but if we've got a bit of work on, we do 12s. So they're normally 8 till 4, 4 till 12, midnight till 8 in the morning, or we do 8 till 8. If we're doing 12 hours. So we've got a bit of a complicated issue with us because the shipping's so erratic and inconsistent. As they say in the old days, it's a feast or a famine, or, you know, you get peaks and troughs. So we don't have actually a roster.
1: So do you just get a call, phone call saying there's a ship coming over the horizon, get down to the dock, Steve?
4: So what happens is we get an email each afternoon, which tells us of our following day's shift. So the worst thing about it is if we get an email of an afternoon saying that we're on a midnight shift the following night, they can actually cancel that shift by 9 o'clock that morning.
1: If you don't respond?
4: No. If the ship is running late or so.
1: Wow. How do you manage your life?
4: I know, it's very difficult. It's really crazy. So like I said, with all the going ons, we can't actually have a roster.
3: So, Steve, other than the roster, which is, that would be hard to live by, do tell us something about this job that you do that no one else would know that you enjoy about it.
4: It can be fun, you know, because you're on the water.
3: Yeah.
4: There is a lot of difficulties when you're down below in the ship. You're climbing around. There's, sometimes obstacles and, it can get hairy sometimes. But the work is very good. It's very enjoyable. I've kind of realised now I'm in my mid-50s and I kind of try and want to transition out of this thing.
1: How does your body hold up, Steve?
4: What's that, sorry?
1: How does your body hold up with the physical demands of the job?
4: I'm not too bad. I don't carry too much weight. I'm pretty fit, so I get around all right. Mentally, it can be challenging sometimes because of you're not knowing, you know?
1: Very hard. Mate, we really appreciate you sharing your shift worker life with us, and welcome to my new group, the Shift Workers of Australia. You're now a card-carrying member.
4: Okay, thank you very much.
1: Good on you, Stephen.
4: Newcastle Wharfies on the map.
1: Indeed.
3: Fantastic.
1: The Newcastle Wharfies chapter of the Shift Workers of Australia. You're the president. I've just deemed that the case. Good on you, mate.
4: Thanks, guys.
1: Steve in Newcastle there, the Wharfie.
3: I actually want a badge now or some type of card. Who do we need to talk to?
1: Oh, we will. Don't worry. This is gonna snowball. Yeah, we'll have a clubhouse.
3: A
1: we'll
3: yearly
1: merch.
3: Gathering.
1: Merch.
3: Christmas party. We'll all chip in.
1: Totally.
3: Kris Kringle.
1: Watch it happen. Kate Mead is with us, ABC reporter, shift worker as well. She's card-carrying member number two. With the latest news that's happening, and it's not happy news in the world of AFL football, this is bigger than AFL football. It's a wider cultural issue now right across the country. It's being talked about. The latest with what's happening with the Sydney Swans.
3: And I'll say to report it internationally now, I was seeing that this morning. So here's what we know. Victorian crime detectives are expected to travel to New South Wales as they investigate an alleged sexual scandal that is engulfing the Sydney Swans. Now, the ABC understands the investigation centre on the allegation of touching without consent at the Pullman Hotel in the early hours of Monday morning. Now, it's understood that the alleged victim has spoken to police. Multiple law enforcement sources have told the ABC that four officers from the Victoria Police Sex Crime Squad will land in Sydney to expand their investigation. Now, police have not made any arrests or laid charges over the alleged incident. Now, at 5:45 last night, the Swans issued a statement on behalf of the sanctioned players, saying they're sorry they have let down their partners and families, members, supporters, teammates, the AFLW team, corporate partners, and everyone at the club and the wider community. The AFL Players Association, well, they have also issued a statement. They have said the sexual assault allegations raised this week are very serious. Women should be treated with respect in private and in public spaces. The AFLPA is committed to continuing to play its role in making the game safe and inclusive for all women. So that's what we know today. We know that it's a developing story. We know that there's details that are coming out that you may see on other outlets. I think it's really important that when you're hearing it with us on the ABC, we're not going to cover it. We're not going to say what something might have happened until we have confirmed it. So it does go through that process. So when you're hearing our reporters or in our news talk about something and you're thinking, oh, hold on, why am I hearing this already? Or we're not talking about that yet. We will take our time to confirm those details before we roll them out.
1: The other aspect of yesterday was that the CEO of the Sydney Swans, Matthew Pavlich, and the chair of the Sydney Swans Football Club, Andrew Pridham, held a press conference as well to outline the sanctions that the club was levying against the players. Now, this isn't related to the investigation or any link to an allegation of a sexual assault, but it is in relation to breaching the team rules and bringing the club into disrepute.
3: Yeah, that's correct. That's correct. And that's been the very clear line from the AFL and from the Sydney Swans, is that that has nothing to do with the police investigation. That's being treated very, very seriously. But this is the part that they can control. We wait for more information.
1: Those players will not play again this year.
3: No, and not eligible either for the All-Australian team and any of those awards and things like that. So
1: that story will continue to develop today, without a doubt. Kate, what about the cost of living, which has been a perennial story? We talked about it earlier in the program. We spoke about it. I said talked after what we had with Kate Burridge yesterday. Kate, if you're listening, I apologise.
3: Smack.
1: I talked. I spoke.
3: That's okay. You're a shift worker. You've had a long shift.
1: I've got shift worker brain. We spoke yesterday, or earlier on today, about rising rents and the fact that even though the housing market might have softened in some jurisdictions, some areas, the rents are still stubbornly high. What's the another cost of living, stone in our shoe? What's the cost of living issue that you've been looking at?
3: Well, this one I think is kind of a good one, and my hands do start to sweat a little bit because I want to ask you something personal, because people may not know what you look like, Francis, but maybe. When was the last time that you had a really good haircut?
1: That's a really unfair question.
3: I know, but still.
1: That's a really unfair question. That's a leading question. Objection, Your Honour. Objection, Your Honour.
3: How am I going to ask Francis about...
1: The bald guy says...
3: Damn it. I don't want to talk about it.
1: Yeah, well, can we just talk about that? I miss having the freedom of choice to do something with my hair.
3: Yeah.
1: That was a while ago, Kate.
3: Okay.
1: It was about... That's a really interesting reflection. How long ago was it before I sat down in a barber's chair and had an actual haircut? Not just, you know, someone shaved my head. At least 20 years.
3: Yeah. And I haven't wildly offended you or anything. No. We're just painting a picture so everyone knows when I'm asking this question.
1: I'm just an egghead.
3: Why? Would you or did you ever in your time go to the local TAFE or the local hairdressing teaching space?
1: Yeah, of course
3: to
1: I did. When I was
3: a
1: student, we used to do it all the time. In Melbourne, there was William Anglis. It's still there, I think, which was a sort of like a trade college. And they would have days where you could go and let your head be the experiment for some young person learning hairdressing. And if you were, like me, sort of into music and punk rock, you wanted to, there, someone's put a photo up of me with hair. But you can see in that
3: is
1: photo.
3: Is it an original photo or are they, I'm going to have to have a look.
1: 400 years ago. But, you know, you used to go and let them cut loose on a punk rock hairdo and then use colour in your hair and you come out looking like a peacock, but it was great fun. It was cheap.
3: Oh, this was the thing. And I remember having my hair dyed burgundy at a TAFE. You know, it was $20 or something like that. You just never would have
1: had
3: it.
1: Can you still do that?
3: Well, you can still do it. And that's what we're hearing about. So apprentice hairdressers across Queensland are seeing a huge increase in the demand for their price cut salon services. So the bookings for the $10 haircuts at TAFE Queensland salons have gone up by, it doesn't tell me how much it's gone up, but it's gone up in the last 12 months. And they are putting it down to cost of living. People are saying, well, you know, I can save on a haircut and then I will have free up some money to spend on other things. But I used to argue if they're actually at the cutting stage, you're going to be pretty safe. And there's also a teacher around to fix it if it's that dire. That's how I used to justify it, you know, to my mother who used to be like, what do you mean your hair's burgundy?
1: Save haircut. Cut the cost of living, cut the cost of your haircuts. Now, fair enough. I highly recommend it. Or doing the DIY like I do now. I just have a little razor, just shave my head.
3: Yeah. Look, I can't do the razor thing yet, but, you know, I would do anything. I've tried the haircuts myself. It never ended well. But I think, absolutely, go to the local TAFE. Why not? And if they don't learn, you know... Have a go. Why not? What's the worst that can happen?
1: Well, let's ask Warwick Long, ABC Rural host and host of the Victorian Country Hour, who's with us now as well. Warwick, are you a cut price haircut guy?
5: I had my wife cutting my hair all through COVID. So with I can't believe I'm about to admit this on radio to you two, with the dog clippers. So let's...
1: You're being groomed rather than a haircut.
3: And Walsh has really thick, luscious hair. Like, it looks like it's, you know, well conditioned.
5: No, it's not well looked after. Okay, that's the thing. I'm sitting here at the moment quite embarrassed. I've got an outside broadcast today thinking I should have had a haircut. Maybe it'd be easier if I just went the Francis Leach route and just
1: have you ever done it, Warwick? Have you ever just gone for the number one buzz cut?
5: I've had the same haircut since I was 10 years old. You just walk back in, you go to the hairdresser, you go, well, you know, go number three or four around the sides, depending on what you're feeling, mate, and just cut it short up top. That has been my life.
3: Is this a bloke thing? I've had the same haircut my whole life. Stay with me, Francis. I know. I'm not being deliberately picking on you.
1: She just saw my face
3: capacity.
1: Drop like a rock at the idea of having the same haircut.
3: But is that a thing of blokes just go, do it.
1: It's just maintenance.
3: Like, we just like, tidy it up, whatever. Yeah. Don't care.
5: Yeah, it's just another job you've got to do. At some stage you look in the mirror
3: and go,
5: it's
3: so hard being a man. So hard.
5: Oh, don't get me started on shaving. Oh, that's hard too.
1: Oh, dear. Warwick, we're going to get to your story that we're going to talk about in a moment. But Kate has got another important story for us. important.
3: Don't lead with that. Another for this story.
5: Is it hair related?
3: No.
1: It's Australia's top emojis.
3: Yes, and this is very serious. If people text you with emojis, does it annoy you, or are you okay with it? Have you come to terms with it that it's a part of life?
1: As long as it's got some words in it.
3: Yeah.
5: Just a thumbs up. You don't want the stream of emojis. No.
3: And this is the thing. I've got people in my life that will say, Kate, I asked you three questions and you just gave me a thumbs up. Is it thumbs up to all three, or is it, you know, just one of those? Could you use some words? What's going on? I've only
5: the
3: time.
5: Kids hate the thumbs up, by the way.
3: Do they? Yeah.
5: I can tell you, my teenage daughter say, that's rude. Yeah. That's if you give a thumbs up, you're being dismissive, which, you know, my whole life was built around the thumbs up, so now I don't know what to do.
1: Really? I didn't realise that. What are you supposed to send instead? A tick?
5: I don't know. They're my teenage daughter, so apparently ignoring your text is what is nicer than sending a thumbs up.
3: This is the thing. I give up now. I just go, we're just destined to be cool now. We've hit the uncool. We're uncool now. We've hit that age threshold. Now, this is very official reporting and from official sources here. The New York Times have scoured Reddit to see how many emojis are being used and where. And the top one that people are using is the crying one. Now, it's not the one that's the head tilt to the side with the laugh, the tears coming out. It's the one that it's your mouth is open and the tears are streaming out, which that emoji basically means that you're embarrassed, you're so full of joy, or you're laughing that hard, you could cry. So that is the number one emoji.
1: Well, there's something nice about that. Suggests that the joy is being shared more often than the poo emoji, which means it is turned to rubbish that I use very regularly.
3: I was going to bring up that emoji, but yeah, it was in the top 10, I can tell you.
1: I bet it was. The podium. What else was in there? What other ones were on
3: so
1: there?
3: So the heartbreak one is still in that top 10 as well. The rose emoji, which I've never used a rose emoji. It's the one that's tilted over that it's, you know, the dying one. It's when you're sad and you want to say, I'm very sorry to hear that. Francis. And then coming in at number three is the lick emoji, which I've never used.
1: The lick emoji?
3: You know, don't make me do the lick.
1: What's the context in which you would use that?
3: I don't know, Francis. I don't know. Do you know?
5: Is it the winky face emoji? No, is that what you're thinking about?
3: Just
5: the wink
3: the
5: with the lick?
3: Just the tongue.
5: Oh. No
3: one knows. It's all good.
1: No one's prepared to admit to it, at least, on this program.
5: The wink one's a little bit sarcastic, like with
1: cheeky.
5: The tongue out.
3: Yeah.
5: And maybe it's just a derivative of that. Maybe it's just I'm being cheeky with the tongue out.
3: That's all right. Yeah. You can be cheeky. You can be cheeky.
5: It's a bit of a That's its official sound.
1: Is there a bald head one?
3: No.
5: Sorry. They're all bald. They're all bald, Francis. They've all got
3: no hair.
5: Well,
3: this is true, actually, to be fair. Yeah, you're in good company with the emojis.
1: I'm just a human emoji. That's what I am. Good on you, Kate.
3: Thank you so much.
1: I'm going to go and shave my head. We'll catch Kate throughout the day on ABC Radio. Going to get a haircut at the local apprentices.
3: I'll leave the chaos to you guys.
1: Thank you.
3: See you later.
1: Kate Mead with us on ABC Radio. Warwick Long's here, ABC Rural host of the Victorian Country, our man of one haircut for a lifetime. Can I just ask, is it just above the collar? Is that it? Like you get in trouble if you've got a little bit of hair on that touches the collar?
5: Short back and sides, my friend. I don't know. I don't think I've got the confidence to carry off anything else. And look, when I do carry off something else, like at the moment, it's just when I haven't been bothered to go get a haircut for a really long time. So it just becomes a mop, I suppose. But
1: lucky you.
5: See, I think you're the lucky one, my friend. I'd prefer low maintenance. So you know, I've got my phone out right now to see how many emojis I use, by the way, thanks to Kate Mead.
1: Yeah, because you can tell on your phone which ones in your own phone are the most significant ones. And we'll do this together. Let's do this together. Yeah. Everyone listening, get your phone out. Be honest. What is your top of my... It's your top emoji.
5: Let's go to your emoji.
1: I've got thumbs up, so I'm rude. I've got the tick. I've got the heart emoji. I've got the flexing arm strong emoji.
5: Oh, that's good.
1: Yeah, and I've got the radio emoji. I don't know because I work on radio. And the popcorn emoji because I'm always looking, you know, get the popcorn out. That's the ones that currently, and the beer emoji, funnily enough.
5: Oh, Well, it is your Friday right now, yeah. isn't it? It's the end of your shift working week.
1: There you go. And the alarm clock's there too. I wonder why. Can't imagine. Well, what about you, Warwick? What have you
5: got? I'm basic. I've got the crying laughing emoji. That was number one. Is my number one. I've got the love heart. And then I am very country hour. I have a sheep.
1: Yes.
5: I have a chicken and another bird.
1: A chicken?
5: You can tell bird flu's been to talk about at the moment. And then I have the star eyes, the love heart eyes, and the cool, like, sunglasses.
1: Oh, yes, he's in there too.
5: Face, yeah. all together. So I must have been really impressed with something and gave the full three different faces, the cool, the stars, and the love.
1: There you go. That's really laying it on thick.
5: No. It's only when you look back at these things when you realise maybe I've gone over the top here, Francis. But anyway.
1: Never. Now, Warwick, on a more serious note, we've got to talk about an issue that the upcoming news that's close to your heart, and that is the issue of mental health and mental health risk, which is, you know, particularly in these times of economic stress, it becomes increasingly important to focus on, doesn't it?
5: Yeah, big time at the moment. It's funny, we've actually been spending a lot of time in the field lately, and Flatto for a Farmer is where we broadcast on Friday, and had some amazing conversations when we were talking mental health on Friday at Flatto for a Farmer in Alexandria with people who are recovering from losing everything, whether it be their homes in devastating bushfires over the summer or whether it be a lot of their land getting burnt through by those bushfires and the recovery and what it takes there. And had some incredibly open conversations about sort of what that takes to start to rebuild, where those frustrations lie, but things that have helped. And it was amazing to talk through sort of some of the recovery ideas of how people are going through that. The Unbreakable Farmer was there with us too, Warren Davies, who spends a lot of time working in communities in this space. We also spent a lot of time talking with people who are part of the initiatives in that community to try and help with recovery. And we're talking 6-7 months after a fire here. Often media and often our own minds move on from the difficulties people are facing in after an event like that. For those people living it, you know, it's not a light switch. Things don't automatically start to get better. So hearing from so many of that community about what they're doing and the things that they're trying, and even one of them, Aidan Embling, who is a fire brigade volunteer who did lose his house in that Longwood fire, was just saying one of the things that he found amazing was just even writing down his experience, and he felt like this huge weight came off his shoulders and so forth. So talking through that was just a real honour and an incredible experience on Friday.
1: Yeah, we'll talk more about that after the latest news with Warwick, and take your calls as well on 1300 800 222 and SMS on 0437 774 774. Francis Leach with you, Warwick Long, ABC Rural as well. It's time for the ABC News.
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6: Marianne, you're in Warrenwood. 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
7: Sorry, I'm just about to feed the magpies, so I might shut the door.
6: It's okay, they need that.
7: It might make a bit much noise.
6: Lucky magpies. Yeah, so you're a bird watcher, Marianne.
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8: Good morning, Natasha McFarlane with ABC News. The scandal engulfing the Sydney Swans is continuing to unfold, with Victorian sex crime detectives expected to travel to New South Wales as part of the investigation. Georgia Linton-Williams reports.
9: Multiple sources have told the ABC detectives will fly to Sydney to continue investigations into an alleged sexual assault at the Pullman Hotel in East Melbourne early on Monday morning, where the Swans were staying after a match at the MCG. It's understood the investigation centres on an allegation of touching without consent. The club has suspended 5 players, Riley Bice, Nick Blakey, Isaac Heaney, James Jordan and Chad Warner, for failing to meet expected standards by drinking and bringing women back to the hotel. Last night, they apologised for their behaviour. It's not suggested they're accused of sexual assault.
8: The federal government's gambling reforms have passed Parliament, but a leading gambling researcher has cast doubt on whether the changes will have any impact on reducing gambling harm. Political reporter Lexi Junowick explains.
10: The government says the reforms will substantially reduce gambling ads on television, radio and online and deliver meaningful protections for Australians experiencing gambling-related harm. But Dr. Charles Livingston, an associate professor in the School of Public Health at Monash University, doesn't agree.
11: And were these reforms to be significant, which I don't believe were the case, the bar in Australia on gambling regulation is so low that almost anything you do could, you know, get over the top of it.
10: The reforms will be subject to a statutory review 3 years after implementation.
8: There are just 100 days left to the Victorian state election set for November 28th. State political reporter Rachel Eddy explains the current state of play and the potential paths to victory.
12: There are 88 seats in the

0: Victorian Parliament's lower house, meaning the magic number to form government is 45. Labour will go to the election with a strong majority, having won 56 seats in 2022. But after three terms, support for Labour has plummeted. Redbridge pollster Cos Samaras says it's too early to predict whether changing leader will help.
1: Labour Party doesn't have any safe seats left. I think they are facing the grim reality that they will have to defend basically everything they hold.
0: The coalition needs to hold all its existing seats and win at least another 16 to form majority government.
2: The Israel Defence Forces has released the findings of another four investigations into high-profile strikes during the Gaza War. Middle East correspondent Caitlin Kelly reports.
3: In the single largest information dump relating to attacks on civilians in Gaza, the Israel Defense Forces conceded that they opened fire on five-year-old Hin Rajab's car during an attack that left the young Palestinian, her family and the paramedic sent to the scene dead. The IDF say they will criminally investigate the incident and launch a similar probe into an attack on Palestinian paramedics that killed 15 people. But military personnel were cleared of criminal wrongdoing in two separate strikes that killed Doctors Without Borders staff. The Hind Rajab Foundation warns this shouldn't be mistaken for a genuine step towards justice, and Human Rights Watch told the ABC that accountability conditional on such immense international pressure is not justice but whitewash.
2: An Australian tennis player, Nick Kyrgios, has apologised following his provisional suspension from the professional tour after a positive test for cocaine. Europe correspondent Elias Kluwer has the details.
3: In the single largest...
4: He says he made a huge mistake and he wants to take full responsibility for it, apologising to his fans, his friends, family and sponsors. He said that he didn't want to make any excuses for the mistake he's made here, but he did say that he wanted to provide some context, and that context is that, according to him, the last few years have been extremely difficult as he experiences the ongoing toll of injuries. He's had a long career now in international tennis, and so the mental and physical toll of those injuries, sort of explaining his actions with that, in that context.
2: To the weather, there's a severe weather warning for damaging winds over the eastern ranges tonight. For the state, areas of morning fog across the north and about eastern ranges, scattered showers in the southwest and northeast extending over central parts in the evening, and isolated showers elsewhere. For Melbourne, partly cloudy, a high chance of showers, most likely this evening, heading for a top today of 18 degrees. Tomorrow, cloudy and 16, Saturday a shower or two, also 16. Right now it's 13 degrees in the city. ABC News.
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9: ABC Melbourne acknowledges Aboriginal and Torres Strait Islander peoples as the traditional custodian of lands, waterways and skies across Australia. 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
5: Breakfast with Bob Murphy and Rochelle Hunt.
11: Good morning, Melbourne. It will get to 18. Those showers will increase throughout the day. Happy Thursday to you, Bob Murphy.
12: G'day, Rish. Hello, Melbourne. Nice to be in your company.
11: It is your new Thursday saying.
12: Yeah, it is.
11: But it is nice to be in your company, Melbourne.
12: I even tried not to say it this morning. Couldn't do it.
11: Don't stop yourself.
12: Couldn't do it. It's like the pompous tone of Where is Bob?
11: No.
12: I'm only in control of about 40% of this stuff. Anyway, it's nice to see you.
11: 40%,
12: you reckon? About 40%.
11: There's some good
12: 40%,
11: odds.
12: 40%, yeah. How are you?
11: I'm good. Thursday, footy tonight. My team, St Kilda's, playing, almost considering watching tonight, even though it's a bit late for me these days. But another day and more deep discussions around football and football culture. And there's a lot to get through. Like every day there is a new development and I guess a new way that we're all thinking about the implications of what's unfolded and who's impacted and how far reaching it is actually. It's beyond football now. This is beyond there is just straightforward football conversations, but then beyond that and the concept of culture and how we throw the term culture around
12: It's been a really dark week and that's beyond the game itself. And of course, we always want to start off by acknowledging the women who are involved and the police investigation that is sitting there and it's just hanging over all of this really heavily.
11: And
12: we treat that with the absolute respect it deserves.
11: Yeah.
12: But far out in terms of the game itself, I think it's rocked the game in a... I mean, the game has endured a lot and people who follow it in the community. I'm talking about the community, you know, and this is not the football stakeholders. Oh, gosh, it's not about that. The you know, love of the game this week has been really bruised, and those bruises will last for a long time, I suspect.
11: So yesterday we saw the players linked to this actually release a statement from them.
12: Yeah.
11: And it says, so this is from Isaac Heaney, Riley Bice, Nick Blakey, James Jordan and Chad Warner. And it says, we are deeply sorry to everyone involved. We know that our behaviour has fallen well short of the standards expected of us and the values of our club. We know that we've let down our partners and families, members, supporters, teammates, AFLW team, corporate partners and everyone at the club and the wider community. We accept the club's sanction and apologise for the impact it's had on those involved, and our focus will be on rebuilding trust with the club and with the community. There's that sort of middle line in there, right, which you hear time and time again, the football apology, which I say in inverted commas about, you know, if we've let down our partners and families and blah, blah, blah. We've heard that so many times. The bit that I kind of find interesting, which it says here, it's fallen well short of the standards expected of us and the values of our club.
12: Mm-hmm.
11: On the surface of that, that could be any club saying it.
12: Yeah.
11: But the more that this goes on, the more I'm learning about the so-called Bloods culture and how deep that runs and actually how real that could be, because so often the idea of footy culture, I don't know if we believe it, but is the Bloods culture different? Like, where does that come from?
12: Well, it was. It most certainly was. So the Sydney Swans and the Bloods, they changed the game. And it was around 2004, 2005. They weren't going particularly well. Change of coach. Paul Roos comes in. They bring in this leadership program called Leading Teams, and they rebrand from inside out. No, we're going to connect with our past as South Melbourne, which they hadn't really done, to the best of my knowledge. And the Leading team structure is it's peer-led. So it involves brutal, honest feedback and the whole stop, start, keep. But it is, okay, this is actually what we stand for. Outside of marks, kicks, handballs, wins, losses, this is who we are. This is how we mark ourselves. And it is player to player, not the coach down, not the president down. And the success that they had with it, because they weren't winning premierships every year, Sydney, but they were the hardest team to play against consistently. They played for each other and they were the envy of just about all footy clubs in the country, and have been so for a long, long time. And they've had ups and downs and all that sort of thing. But there was a reverence for the respect that footballers, men and women, had for this Bloods culture. And look, I played against the Swans and the Bloods around this time, and we were falling over ourselves, like every other club was. What's our version of the Blood? How can we tap into
11: the Bloods concept?
12: It totally changed football. And quickly, soon after, Geelong adopted this method and they became a powerhouse, and then it became this whole different level of professionalism and leadership and culture.
11: I remember actually at the time, back in 2004, that sort of whole period you're talking about, even as a non-Swans fan, I actually remember some of the key players, whether it be Brett Kirk or Paul Roos, the things that they would say. They actually did stand.

0: and out from the football noise at the time. So when we talk about what's been lost, I wonder whether that Bloods culture is what they're talking about. Yeah. Let's have a listen to the Swans chairman. He spoke yesterday, Andrew Pridham. Pridham, I'm pronouncing his name correctly. He spoke yesterday about the club culture.
1: I think very important point to make that we, as a football club, that is our business, and to effectively torpedo our season by making a decision such as this just tells you how seriously we're taking it.
2: That's significant for the chairman to say we've essentially torpedoed our season. The way I heard that, which, you know, for better or worse, I heard that as we're torpedoing Bloods culture. That's this 20-25 year run of the envy of the competition, that all ended yesterday. I'm not comparing that to the police investigation, but in terms of that football culture, that is a really unique one. The Bloods is different to your footy club. It's like this was sort of sacred ground, and I think they're no longer in that space. There was a lot of voices talking yesterday, and one of them is AFLW legend Daisy Pearce.
1: I think very important.
3: Be a good human. Be a good human. And then for those that are in high-profile positions, understand that you being a good human matters, but it also has a massive impact on what other people think is acceptable as well.
0: You can hear just the emotion in Daisy Pearce's voice there.
2: It was very raw, yeah.
0: 1300 222 774. I mean, are you an old school South Melbourne supporter? When you think about Bloods culture, was that real? Has that been lost? What does that mean to you? 1300 222 774.
2: And will you watch the footy this weekend?
0: Yeah.
2: Has it?
0: I'm fascinated by that.
2: Has all of the news headlines this week, has it turned your stomach to the point where you're like, you know what, I can't even watch my own team, or I can't even, you know, go to the MCG and see whoever's playing? Has it affected you that much, or are you able just to sort of put it to one side, compartmentalise it, and say, you know what, that's a situation over there, it's going to play out, and I'll just carry on as usual? 1300 222 774. The former coach of the Sydney Swans and premiership coach and a long servant of the Sydney Swans Footy Club is John Longmire, and he spoke on AFL 360 last night.
4: Shock. I mean, I think I'm sort of probably like most people, was shock. That took a while for that to sink in, I guess, and then incredible disappointment and then just deep sadness. Those emotions were all a part of it. It was just incredible deep sadness in the end. And you know, that's probably where we're still sitting a bit.
0: 1300 222 774. The Swans have spoken a lot about rebuilding your trust and rebuilding that Bloods culture. So if you think you're a part of that Bloods culture, you know, if you're an old school fan, if you're a new fan, can that trust be rebuilt? And will you watch this weekend? 1300 222 774. It's a 5:45. It'll get up to 18. Showers will increase for you today, Melbourne. Can I just check in with you, Bob, on one thing?
2: So
0: we created a little bit of a kind of ad hoc helpline.
2: Yeah, well, it started as a low-level whinge.
0: It started as a complaints line.
2: Yeah, it was a bit like, oh, this is annoying me. The font size of shampoo and conditioner on the shampoo and conditioner bottles. Need my glasses to read it. Ridiculous.
0: It turned into a helpline because our listeners, they're glass half full.
2: Yeah.
0: And they gave you some suggestions. So just quickly, I want to know, how did you go, right? So you couldn't figure out what was shampoo and what was conditioner. And we had some suggestions come in from our listeners.
2: Mm-hmm. There was a lot of suggestions. The one that I took was the headband, you know, the elastic bands. There you go.
0: Scrunchies.
2: Sort of.
0: So scrunchie would be too thick. Too,
2: not the scrunchie, but the level.
0: Hairband.
2: Hair, there you go. So put that on one of them so you can delineate between the two.
0: Did you put it on the shampoo
2: worked
0: or
2: a treat.
0: Conditioner?
2: Put it on the shampoo because that's the
0: works.
2: One I go for first.
0: Oh, of course,
2: you know,
0: yeah.
2: Call me a old fashioned.
0: Do you shampoo once or twice?
2: Once.
0: Yeah, the theory you're supposed to shampoo twice.
2: Really?
0: Don't believe in that.
2: Oh, that's a marketing campaign. That's big shampoo's gotten to you. Big shampoo has
0: so
2: gotten to
0: worked.
2: You. It worked. It was great.
0: So our helpline, thank you so much for those who gave Bob his solution. All right, I think we might need the helpline again. Though.
2: No, we do. No doubt about that. We put that one to bed. We need help on this next one. Yesterday was a real eye-opener. So Josh Barnes, who's been so incredibly kind and generous. So Josh lost

0: his mum, Joanne, last week. She sadly passed away. And the dish that Josh was remembering his mum by was her chocolate pudding. And so we thought, oh, wouldn't it be great if we got the recipe? And Josh offered it up himself and said, you know what, I'll come on the air and I'll lay out the recipe for this chocolate pudding so everyone can kind of share in this grief, but also just warm hug of culinary delights. So who doesn't love chocolate pudding? Mm. And so Josh comes on air yesterday and lovingly starts reciting the ingredients.
1: Recipe, yeah.
0: And I tried to keep some notes, Rish, as Josh was speaking live. This wasn't showbiz trickery. I was like, oh, I'll see if I can keep up here. This is how far I got. 60 grams butter, half, that's it. That's as far as I got. And Josh had run away with the recipe. I was like, oh,
1: I can't give up. Can I tell you what I got?
0: How far did you get?
1: I got 60 grams.
0: Yep.
1: 1 cup.
0: Yep.
1: Pudding.
0: There you go.
1: Yeah. So I couldn't keep up either, but here's a little
0: buttery. Mine will be buttery. 60 grams butter, half.
1: I didn't even get what? 60 grams of what?
0: Yeah.
1: I looked over and I saw you writing, right, feverishly, and the pen was going and you were bent down and you were all serious. I'm like, oh, my God, Bob can take notes. I don't know what I've got going on here. But then I looked down lower and you were actually just, like, drawing a little line.
0: Yeah, just drawing little pyramids and going over what I'd already got, 60 grams butter, half, full stop.
1: So you're either a note taker or you're not. So our helpline today is, do you have a technique to be able to take notes? If you have to jot something down really quickly, if someone's giving you instructions, if you want to jot down a recipe, is there a way to take notes? Look how serious you are.
0: Oh, no, I'm fascinated. This is wizardry. People who can take notes so
1: Black
0: quickly.
1: Magic,
0: I'm like, oh my gosh, this is like, are you at Hogwarts? How do you do that? I'm not talking about, people can do shorthand, and I would love to be able to do that. I just want some help to get out of, like, I'm at kindergarten level. I'm basically writing ham-fisted with a crayon.
1: And we want to be able to take down recipes. So if you have a helpline technique, 1-300-222-774, that's the number of our helpline. By the way, the full recipe is actually online. You can go to ABC Listen. People have been sending in photographs. People have started to make Joanne's chocolate pudding last night, which
0: already.
1: Just how
0: that's beautiful.
1: Yeah.
0: It would make Josh very happy.
1: So if you've made it, let us know. How did it taste if that was your dessert last night? But if you have some help for us in terms of how to take notes, then please let us know. 1-300-222-774. We like to go fishing on this show.
0: Any time of the week, we like to go fishing.
1: If there's something that's happening in your neighbourhood, you want us to get to the bottom of it.
0: A curiosity, a question, just something that doesn't feel quite right. You just need an answer on something. We will do the work for you and try and get an answer. Rowan is in Geelong. You want us to find out something about Avalon Airport, Rowan?
2: Good morning, Bob and Rich. Yeah, they've reduced the flights to Brisbane from 2 flights a day to 1. And that's affecting my wife and I when we go away late October. So instead of the morning flight, the only Brisbane flight to Avalon leaves, I think, at 9 o'clock at night.
1: Oh.
2: So I just thought I'd let people know if anyone's got plans to travel to Brisbane from Avalon, check with Jetstar and you might have to change your flight. We're going to have to go out of Melbourne when we go away instead.
1: Yeah, okay, Rowan. I mean, you lose a day. Lose
0: 9
1: a whole
0: o'clock
1: day
0: flight.
1: Of your holiday.
0: Ugh, that's not what you want.
1: No, that's the next day.
2: Don't.
1: All right, Rowan. Hey, we'll put you on hold so we've got your details and we'll look into it.
2: All right, thank you.
1: Thank you. That's how it works. That's gone fishing.
0: Going fishing from 30,000 feet today. Not bad.
1: 1-300-222-774. Hey, up next from Avalon, we're going all the way to London.
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8: Breakfast with Bob Murphy and Rochelle Hunt.
0: So in a moment, we're about to go to London because coming up in science a little later with Dr. Jen today, we are going to be talking about memory. She's got some new research about taxi drivers and paramedics and why their jobs might be the secret to healthier brains. So

0: we thought, in terms of navigating and brain health, let's go straight to the source of it. Mark Morris is a London cab driver and has been for 35 years the London taxi guide on Instagram. Mark, good morning to you, or good evening to you.
1: Good evening. Good morning, everyone.
0: So we've heard the legend of, you know, cab drivers in London and what is known as the knowledge. How would you describe what the knowledge is to those who don't know, Mark?
1: Oh, my God. Where'd you start? It's learning every street, road, square, government building, train station, crematorium, hotel, restaurant within a 6-mile radius of the centre of London. And anyone that's been to London, the centre of London geographically is just south of Trafalgar Square where Nelson's Column is.
2: Oh, my goodness. How long does it take to learn all of that?
1: Morning, Michelle. Basically, it's not a finite amount of time. You could take 2 years to pass. You could take, like my friend Richard, 7 years to pass. You go through...
2: Poor
1: Richard. You go through a number of one-on-one appearances, as we call them, interviews, with an examiner in a room, and you have to orally explain how you get from one place to another, depending what they ask you.
0: So, Mark, this seems to me a superhuman strength of memory. Would you consider yourself to have a good memory in other parts of your life, or is it just around the streets of London?
1: I think it's like anything else, Bob. If it's an interesting subject to you, you tend to remember a lot. Mm-hmm. So I guess if you was like a big sports fan, you remember stuff. But this was a process of learning basically every day. You just repeat the stuff every day. You call over the runs. You know, the famous first run, as we call it in our blue book, is Manor House Station to Gibson Square. I would say pretty much every taxi driver in London would still be able to recount that off the top of their head.
2: For Melburnians who jump into cabs and Ubers who barely know where the State Library is, you know, or one of the MCG is one of it. I could barely get to Elwood yesterday. I had to use my GPS in order to get there. Do you think, given technology now, they'll ever get rid of the knowledge test?
1: I suppose in theory you could say they could, but the way the taxi driver is employed in London, shall we say, it's instant hire. So if you're in a busy street, I'm sure some of your listeners will know, like Oxford Street, if you're just flagged down in Oxford Street and someone tells you where they want to go, you can't just pull away not knowing where you're going. So by the time you try to type that in, there's buses behind you, there's traffic everywhere. It's all about instant hire, knowing exactly where you're going. London is very fluid. If they close a road at a moment's notice, you know, the king could be coming along, police bikes just stop the road, stop the traffic. You need to know exactly where to go and get around all these hazards at any given time. And, of course, tourists don't always know exactly the addresses of where they're staying, what hotels. So you do a bit of detective work. They might just say the Hilton. They don't know that there's loads of Hiltons in town. So, you do a bit of detective work and find out where they are. So, I'd hope that we don't go down that road of dismissing the knowledge, because at the end of the day, it's been going since 1865.
0: Wow. Oh, my gosh. Well, I'd be an easy one for you. Yep. Hopefully I get to sit in your car. Just like, take me to a pub in Camden, please, Mark, and just and turn, you know, I'll give you an extra couple of quid. Do you ever have bad days, though, Mark? Do you ever have a moment where you're like, oh,
2: can't remember,
0: oh, blanked out, I don't know where that is? Are you even allowed to use a GPS, or is it just completely out of the question?
1: No, I mean, you can have a GPS on your phone if you wish. I tend to... Maybe if it's on a really long journey,
0: yeah,
1: I may put it in just to see if there's any road holdups further along the route,
0: right?
1: That I could avoid, maybe. But actual, you know, if I was going like I say, Manor House to Gibson Square, I would know exactly to call that route. It's why the taxi driver's brain was studied, and the hippocampus, which is your navigation memory part of your brain, is actually 10% bigger in a taxi driver. So we use our memory and navigation all the time. So We've actually grown that sort of memory muscle, if you like, in the brain.
2: Your brain is bigger. Well, that will lead us into Dr. Jen Martin when we talk science at

0: 6:35. She's going to look into a new study about how taxi drivers and paramedics' brains may be healthier.
1: Well, because they're doing hippocampus push-ups all the time. Yeah. Listen to Mark.
0: Mark, I think it's just fascinating, the fact that I can't get from one side of the city to the other, and yet to know that you could go anywhere at any time. Have you got a busy day ahead?
2: Well, it's evening for me. I've had my busy day. So tomorrow, yeah, we've got a tour tomorrow and an airport transfer. So, it should be a nice day tomorrow.
1: You have to navigate many potholes over there, Mark. We've got a bit of a pothole problem here in Melbourne.
2: It's every day, Bob. There are potholes everywhere.
0: Worldwide.
1: The bane of your existence. Thank you so much, Mark. It's a fascinating insight. And we really appreciate your time. And we really appreciate the knowledge that you've been able to give us a little snippet of. You have a great night's sleep and we'll catch you another time.
2: Thanks very much. Take care. Bye.
0: Good on you. Bye-bye. Thank you.
1: What a lovely fellow.
0: I know. Imagine just thinking, oh, I better take a different route because the king might be there today. But we've been talking about the swans and blood culture and, you know, whether or not they can or will rebuild your trust. Caroline's in Ballarat. Good morning to you, Caroline.
3: Good morning. You must be getting sick of me.
0: No, no, not never. At all. We don't have long till the news, but what did you do?
3: I, as sad as I am, I felt, as a swan supporter, I felt so proud by the response. And I actually emailed the chairman last night to say thank you so much for showing us that the culture does still exist and how important it is to remind everyone that people are more important than winning. You know, like, I really think they've proven that to everyone.
1: Good on you, Caroline. Like, in terms of what was at their disposal, in terms of a statement and a sanction, it was significant. It was as much as you could possibly
0: They kept the blood cultures alive, you think?
1: And again, they themselves have made it very clear that's sitting parallel to the police investigation itself. So thank you for the call, Caroline. Keep the calls coming. Will you watch the Swans game this weekend? 1-300-222-774. Keep the calls coming. Keep those texts coming. Shortly, we'll be at the news. So the knowledge we just heard there from Mark in London. We're going to talk to Dr. Jen about science and brain health a little bit later in the show.
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0: Good morning, Natasha McFarlane with ABC News. The AFL Players Association says it will continue to support the Sydney Swans players connected to a sexual assault investigation, but labelled allegations very serious. Georgia Linton-Williams has more.
1: The Players Association has issued a statement acknowledging the accountability the suspended players have shown in apologising and accepting the sanctions for breaching club standards. Riley Bice, Nick Blakey, Isaac Heaney, James Jordan and Chad Warner were suspended for failing to meet expected standards by drinking and bringing women back to a hotel on Sunday night. Separately, Victorian detectives will fly to Sydney to continue investigations into an alleged sexual assault at the hotel. No arrests have been made and no charges have been laid.
0: Mushroom cook Erin Patterson will return to the Court of Appeal today in her bid to overturn her triple murder conviction. Jared Whittaker reports.
2: Erin Patterson argues a miscarriage of justice occurred when a jury found her guilty last year of murdering three relatives and attempting to kill another by serving them a poisoned beef Wellington lunch. Her lawyers argue a catastrophic error occurred when the jury was sequestered in the same hotel where prosecutors were staying. Patterson is serving a life sentence and will be eligible for parole after serving 33 years, which prosecutors say is too lenient. They've launched their own appeal, arguing the trial judge erred when he found a non-parole period was warranted due to the harshness of her conditions in prison. The trial resumes this morning.
0: Australians will be able to block gambling advertising across their online accounts under reforms that have now passed federal parliament. Kaveh Akbari reports.
3: The new national opt-out register was added after negotiations between Labor and the coalition, replacing a system that would have required people to manage their preferences across individual platforms. The broader package also restricts gambling advertising on television and radio, as well as strengthening

0: a Hamas fighter and opened fire. Despite that concession, it says it does not believe any of the commanders who ordered the strike could be considered criminally responsible. World Central Kitchen says the Israeli version of events is deeply offensive and shifts the blame for Israel's illegal conduct.
1: The Israel Defense Forces has released the findings of another four investigations into high-profile strikes during the Gaza War. Middle East correspondent Caitlin Kelly reports.
2: In the single largest information dump relating to attacks on civilians in Gaza, the Israel Defense Forces conceded that they opened fire on five-year-old Hin Rajab's car during an attack that left the young Palestinian, her family and the paramedics sent to the scene dead. The IDF say they will criminally investigate the incident and launch a similar probe into an attack on Palestinian paramedics that killed 15 people. But military personnel were cleared of criminal wrongdoing in two separate strikes that killed Doctors Without Borders staff. The Hind Rajab Foundation warns this shouldn't be mistaken for a genuine step towards justice, and Human Rights Watch told the ABC that accountability conditional on such immense international pressure is not justice but whitewash.
1: And to sports, Socceroos winger Nishan Velupillai is the latest Australian to secure an overseas deal following the recent World Cup. The 25-year-old will move from A-League club Melbourne Victory to German third-tier club Ingolstadt for an undisclosed fee. To the weather, there's a severe weather warning for damaging winds over the eastern ranges tonight and a strong wind warning for the west coast and central coast. For the state, areas of morning fog across the north and about eastern ranges, scattered showers in the southwest and northeast, extending over central parts in the evening, isolated showers elsewhere. Showers falling as snow above 1,500 metres and a chance of a thunderstorm in the northeast and near the northern border in the northwest. For Melbourne, partly cloudy, a high chance of showers most likely this evening, a top today of 18 degrees. Tomorrow, cloudy and 16. Right now, it's 13 degrees in the city. 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
3: Good morning. Welcome to AM. I'm Melissa Clark in Canberra, coming to you from Ngunnawal country and acknowledging other custodians. The Israeli military has cleared senior commanders of any criminal wrongdoing over a 2024 strike on a humanitarian convoy that killed seven people, including Australian woman Zomi Frankum. Overnight, the Israeli Defence Force released the findings of five internal investigations into civilian deaths in Gaza. Also among them was a probe into a notorious case involving a five-year-old Palestinian girl, which has become a touchstone for critics of Israel's conduct in Gaza. Middle East correspondent Matthew Doran reports.
0: On World Humanitarian Day, Foreign Minister Penny Wong took to the stage in Canberra, launching an award in honour of Zomi Frankum and making a pledge to her family watching on.
4: I want to make it clear that the Australian government continues to press the Israeli government for full accountability.
0: Moments later, that process suffered a blow as the Israeli military released the findings of its internal investigation into the April 2024 strike which killed Ms. Frankum and six others. The group had been travelling in two vehicles delivering aid in Gaza when the IDF said it identified what it believed was an armed Hamas fighter who had infiltrated their convoy. That armed man was a security guard, with Israeli authorities insisting the guard's presence hadn't been properly coordinated with them. Even as the IDF conceded there were serious failures in the process leading to that false identification, it said the decisions of commanders to launch the strikes, which tore through the vehicles, killing the aid workers, did not raise reasonable suspicion of criminal misconduct. World Central Kitchen has condemned the findings, labelling them deeply offensive.
5: Nothing has changed from what they said within 24 hours after, right, as far as taking accountability.
0: Josh Phelps is a friend of Zomi Frankum and a former colleague at World Central Kitchen.
5: There never really is an outcome that involves punishment or accountability to the families. So almost relief, like, let's get this out of the way and then, you know, focus on how we can continue to raise up her legacy.
0: The findings of another inquiry released by the IDF go to one of the most high-profile and widely condemned cases in Gaza, the killing of five-year-old Hind Rajab in January 2024. The IDF has conceded for the first time it did fire upon the car she was travelling in with her family. The young girl was left trapped in the vehicle for hours alongside the bodies of six dead relatives, pleading for help from Palestinian paramedics the audio of those calls broadcast and published around the world in recent years. The military has ordered a criminal investigation relating to the decision to attack an ambulance which travelled to the scene, killing two paramedics.
6: Look, ultimately, I think this is the Israeli military and the Israeli authority.

0: is undertaking some form of damage control.
1: Rowana Raff is the Executive Director of the Australian Centre for International Justice. She says international organisations such as the International Criminal Court have raised concerns about the willingness and ability of Israel to properly investigate cases of serious misconduct amounting to accusations of war crimes.
0: And I think the Israelis are fooling themselves if they think that they can fool the rest of the world into thinking that their investigations are genuine.
1: The findings of three other internal probes were also released, with a criminal investigation ordered into the circumstances surrounding an attack on 15 Palestinians, including paramedics, killed and buried in a shallow grave in March 2025. Two attacks killing four employees of the organisation Médecins Sans Frontières were not referred for further criminal inquiries. This is Matthew Doran in Jerusalem, reporting for AM.
2: Back home, the federal government's controversial gambling advertising reforms have passed Parliament after a fiery debate. But the final outcome of the protracted policy change has disappointed campaigners who doubt it will make any meaningful difference. Here's political reporter Lexi Junowick.
3: The government's gambling reforms have been a long time coming, and last night the contentious bill passed Parliament with support from the Coalition. But clearing the upper house wasn't without drama, with hours of debate.
4: Why has the government refused to give itself the power to hold the gambling companies to account?
5: It is disappointing that they can't actually recognise that this legislation is the most meaningful legislation that any government has brought before this chamber on gambling reform.
3: And Liberal Senators Andrew McLaughlin and Paul Scar crossing the floor to vote against the legislation. Senator Scar says he could not, in good conscience, support the bill.
6: This legislation is simply fatally flawed. It does not achieve the objectives of limiting advertising to children in particular. It doesn't achieve the objective of addressing predatory inducements.
3: From January 1st next year, there'll be restrictions on the timing and placement of gambling ads on TV and radio, a ban on online platforms unless people have a logged-in account, are over 18 and have the option to opt out, and gambling ads will be scrapped in sports venues.
7: Problem gambling is a very real issue, and the connection between gambling and sport is an issue as well. And doing something about it requires a national effort. And that is why we took action.
3: But the government has flagged some of the significant amendments made in recent days as part of its deal with the Coalition will take longer to implement. A brand new opt-out register for gambling advertising will need to be established, along with a system which will see Australian wagering companies identify their own problem gamblers and cut off betting inducements. Work on both mechanisms will be led by the Australian Communications and Media Authority.
8: I think, you know, seeing them in place within 10 years is probably ambitious.
3: Dr. Charles Livingston is an associate professor in the School of Public Health at Monash University and a long-time gambling researcher.
8: The idea that you'll have a one-stop shop to opt out of gambling advertising is ludicrous in the short term and impossible in the long term.
3: 3 years ago, Dr. Livingston gave evidence to the inquiry into online gambling harm and says it's deeply disappointing that the bill doesn't include key recommendations such as a national regulator and a phased comprehensive ban on all gambling advertising. Do you think that these reforms will do anything to reduce gambling harm in Australia?
8: No, I don't.
3: Having passed Parliament, the bill will now go to the Governor-General for royal assent. The reforms will be subject to a statutory review 3 years after implementation.
2: Lexi Junowick with that report. Price-conscious Australians are increasingly turning to apprentices for services as a way to cut costs. TAFE Queensland has seen a surge in demand for their hair salons, which offer low price cuts to the public. Isabel Masali prepared this report.
9: Arielle Jeffrey has wanted to be a hairdresser for as long as she can remember. And this Gold Coast training salon is helping her achieve that dream.
10: I do quite a lot being in my second year, so I'm doing colours, cuts, blow waves and just really getting everything that I need done.
9: Today her client is Denise Kelly, who was so impressed by her first visit she's back for seconds. She was initially reluctant to trust an apprentice.
11: I thought, will they ever process my hair, even just blow drying it incorrectly? They were so good. Yeah, so I thought, why not? The husband liked it, so what's even better?

0: and she finds the savings are a big incentive.
1: We can travel a little bit more, not spending so much going to the hairdressers. For $20, I mean, that's like a sandwich really, isn't it, let's be honest. So it makes me feel good.
0: Apprentice-run training salons at TAFE campuses across Queensland have seen an influx of new customers in the past financial year, with bookings up by more than 70% in some areas. Deb Lowe is the Executive Director of Education and Training.
2: Right across the board have seen a significant increase, and we think that's obviously related to the cost of living pressures and also the word of mouth, that where people are realising you can get a really great professional service for a much, much lower cost, and that's attractive.
0: Across the border, TAFE New South Wales has also seen some new customers. And haircuts are just the start of free or discounted services the public are rushing to. Managing Director Chloe Reid says there are student-run fitness centres, a butcher, and several campuses offer playgroup sessions for parents and young children.
3: Many of our services are already pretty popular. They build a kind of relationship with their local community and a reputation. In some cases, some of our restaurants, as soon as the bookings open, they get booked up pretty quickly with locals who know the secret of TAFE. It's such a good value service.
0: And while the supervised students are still learning, Chloe Reid maintains customers don't need to adjust their expectations. But there are a few things to keep in mind.
3: They might be a little bit nervous. So my top tip would be to talk to those students. Many of them have amazing stories of how they ended up studying at TAFE or what they enjoy the most or what they want to do in the future. And it's actually something in the experience to be around people who are really loving what they're doing and learning.
4: Chloe Reid from TAFE New South Wales, ending that report by Isabel Masali and Mark Rigby. And that's Early AM for today. I'm Melissa Clark. The time now, it's coming up to 6:15.
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9: Breakfast with Bob and Rochelle.
11: So who doesn't love chocolate pudding? Mm. Josh comes on here yesterday and lovingly starts reciting the ingredients.
12: Recipe, yeah.
11: And I tried to keep some notes, Rish. This is how far I got. 60 grams butter, half, that's it. That's as far as I got. And Josh had run away with the recipe.
12: I can't give up. Can I tell you what I got? 60 grams.
11: Yep.
12: 1 cup.
11: Yep.
12: Pudding.
11: There you go. Yeah.
13: Chocolate pudding comes in a cup.
12: Is there a way to take notes? Look how serious you are.
11: Oh, no, I'm fascinated. This is wizardry. People who can take notes so
12: Black
11: quickly.
12: Magic,
11: I'm like,
12: you reckon?
11: Oh, my gosh, this is like you at Hogwarts. How do you do that?
12: Is it wizardry or are there techniques to taking notes? That's our little helpline debacle today.
11: Help.
12: Well, help has arrived. Our gorgeous listeners, they always have techniques. And this is not about shorthand because Sherry sent a text saying, I started at Vic Railways. I was typing there, but I got my big break into head office as a 17-year-old because I knew shorthand and I used to be able to read my boss's shorthand memos and transcribe by typing. So you're not about to take some kind of shorthand course.
11: No, I can't crawl, let alone walk, and it sounds like Cherie is running with this technique. So I need a little bit more sort of low-level practical help, and thankfully, oh my gosh, Dax, thank you. So Dax sent in a text saying, take notes, ... voice recorder on the phone. Genius. That's what I need. Just laziness, really. That's what I'm after, a shortcut.
12: But if you do want the actual chocolate pudding recipe, it is up on the ABC's website. So Josh's mum's recipe, Joanne's recipe, is up there. So if you want some chocolate pudding tonight, that's where you go. In just after 6:30, we're going to speak to Dr. Jen Martin for our regular science segment. Today we're looking at whether or not paramedics and cabbies have healthier brains

0: because of the things they have to remember, in particular where to go, navigating the roads.
1: That's one of the theories of no GPS and just being able to, you know, have the elasticity of the mind. So do you navigate by GPS or memory? Rose is in Hastings. You've got a different kind of memory skill.
2: I do.
1: What is it, Rose? Both? We're really well. So what's your special skill?
2: I work in a deli, and if you imagine all the different items in the case of the deli, they've got 4-digit codes that you have to enter into the scale, and I remember like over 90% of them.
0: Okay, so Strasbourg
2: is 9681.
1: Mortadella ham.
2: Which one?
1: The
2: one with olive is 8292. Yeah. That's 8304 or 8303.
0: Mozzarella?
2: We don't have mozzarella in the case.
0: Oh, okay.
1: That's what I'd say if I didn't know as well. Well done, Rose.
0: I love it, Rose. Good on you. Thank you so much. You have a wonderful day.
2: Yeah, you too, guys. See ya.
0: We're going to find out whether or not that helps Rose, whether it's her profession or whether it is just taxi drivers and paramedics, because it's all about knowing how to not use your GPS and find your way around the roads.
1: Nice, smooth.
0: Oh, thank you. Brad Arnold, Transport Victoria. Do you use a GPS, Brad?
3: Yes, I do. But those short trips, I don't. My kids freak out. How do you know where to go, Dad? How to get to school, but it's only like 5 to 10 minutes away. Those short trips are no problem, but...
0: You shouldn't need a GPS at all, Bradford Arnold. You should know every road in
1: Melbourne. He's got the knowledge of Melbourne, yeah.
0: You're like our cabbie, our London cabbie.
3: But I still, I think I did this on the confessional a little while ago, saying that I would tell everybody about roadworks that are happening on the weekend and then get stuck in those roadworks.
1: Classic move.
0: Mere mortal.
1: Do as I say.
3: That's right. Don't listen. Well, I don't listen to what I'm saying myself at times.
0: We will believe you now, though, because how are the roads looking?
3: They are busy at the moment. Coming in from Melbourne southeast, there's delays for the Monash Freeway through Berwick and Narre Warren, then between Eastlink and Warragul Road. On the other side of town, we've got delays for the Princess Freeway between Hoppers Crossing and Corroy Creek Road. Clears up after that, and a stop-start run already for the Western Freeway. Plenty of traffic there coming in from Melton in towards Caroline Springs, adding an extra 5 to 10. And then further out on the Western Highway, there's a closure in both directions just east of Ararat following an earlier collision. Police are directing traffic. Around a 30-minute delay in place via the Pyrenees Highway and then the Sunraysia Highway via Avoca. Take that if you're travelling through the area, especially between Ballarat and Ararat. That closure might be in place for some time. If you're getting onto public transport around Melbourne, just the service change coming through for the Belgrave line, and works continue to affect the Ballarat, Ararat and Mirrabarra V-Line services. Check the V-Line website for details there. That's the latest traffic and transport. Another update just after 6:30.
0: Thank you, Brad. Let's check in with Victoria Police.
1: And we do that with Sergeant Julianne Newman from Victoria Police. Good morning to you, Julianne. And straight into it, there's a fatal crash on the Western Highway and we'll see long delays this morning.
4: There is, sadly. A B-double has crashed into a tree out that way. There has also been reports that did burst into flames. Not that long ago, it was confirmed to me that it was a fatal, so we do expect the Western Highway, it is closed in both directions and will be for some time. So please, if motorists can just have a think about how they're going to move around that area.
0: Yeah, we'll keep people updated with our traffic reports with Brad as he just sort of gave us those details. And a man has been charged over a string of offences across multiple days.
4: Yes, in the first incident on Saturday, the Argentinian national approached a 79-year-old woman who was sitting in her Lexus on the Esplanade at about 5 a.m. This has been a really nasty attack where he demanded she get out of the car before striking the vehicle several times with a sledgehammer. He also threatened to kill her. She wasn't physically injured, luckily. The man also broke into two properties in Middle Park where a stolen Porsche was recovered by police, and he was arrested yesterday after police found him asleep inside another property on Beaconsfield Parade. He's been charged with a number of offences, including attempted aggravated carjacking, make threats to kill, assault, burglary and theft. His bail has been revoked and he's

0: remanded in custody to appear in court in November.
1: Sounds like a real charmer. Julianne, police are also seeking assistance over a fatal shooting in Wollert last year.
0: Yes, our homicide detectives are working hard on this one and have released CCTV today in hoping that will help someone come forward with information following the fatal shooting of 21-year-old Ethan Bursinas. Police believe a New South Wales organised crime syndicate was responsible for the shooting with assistance from a couple of Victorian men. Bursinas was approached in a laneway behind a Champions Parade address shortly before 9 o'clock back on the morning of July 31. He was shot a number of times and did die at the scene. The offenders fled in a stolen Nissan Patrol, which was later found burnt out in reservoir. We've released CCTV showing that vehicle being set alight, as well as vision of the offenders leaving the scene of another address shortly after the incident. So we're appealing for anyone with information on that one to Crime Stoppers on 1800 333 000.
2: Thank you. Thank you, Sergeant Julianne Newman from Victoria Police. 24 minutes after six, coming up next, a really creative idea to help with the housing shortage.
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10: Breakfast with Bob Murphy and Rochelle Hunt.
1: So, Rich, we know we have a housing crisis and we've also got a loneliness epidemic. So today, a community initiative that could help address both. One, it's happening in Castlemaine, and now there's a push to bring it to the hills of Melbourne. Dr. Erica Martino, housing researcher looking for solutions in the Belgrave-Dandenong region, joins us. Doctor, good morning to you.
11: Hi, thank you for having me.
1: No, it's an absolute pleasure. So what is this concept of home share? How would you describe it?
11: I guess put simply, home share is where a householder who has a safe and comfortable home is matched with a sharer, someone who needs a home, and the sharer, you know, lives there rent-free and instead contributes in other ways, in perhaps a agreed amount of time to help around the home, such as cleaning or gardening, plus their share, you know, of utilities or a contribution to rates. So, you know, at its core, it's a values-based arrangement, you know, not a transactional one.
2: Could you give us an example? Straight away, I think of two elderly people in my street who live on their own, one of which had a fall just recently and no one knew about it for a little while. Is this predominantly for older people in our community to be matched up with younger people?
11: It could be, and it very often is, but not only, I would say. And I think that, you know, that's, I suppose, something myself and some collaborators I'm working with in the community are very much interested in learning about, like, what does a home share model look like for us in the region? Could this work here? And what would it need to look like? So, you know, where we have particular conditions, you know, in the hills, as you touched on, you know, on one side we have people who run our towns, so hospitality workers, students, young families who can't afford to live here. And, you know, very few, especially here, there's very few listings that are affordable, and there's a very low percentage of social housing. And we also have older residents with really large homes, big bush blocks. Kids are no longer at home, and sometimes they are aging alone and lonely. And I would say, particularly where we are in the hills, that's also a bushfire safety question. So, you know, nobody wants, you know, mum alone in a large four-bedroom weatherboard on a code red day.
1: Yeah. Erica, so it's not a formal landlord-tenant arrangement. And I love the idea, like the best case scenario of these arrangements sounds like a perfect antidote to, you know, the housing crisis and, you know, the loneliness that is felt across, you know, all of our communities. But putting safeguards in place, I imagine, could be quite difficult.
11: Yeah, look, you know, when people first hear about the model, they, you know, understand

0: We have questions, who's coming into my home? What if it doesn't work? Can they claim my house? So I would say safeguarding is very much at the heart of this model. There's initially phone and face-to-face interviews, police and working with vulnerable people checks, references, a home check, and an in-depth conversations about values, routines and things, deal breakers, all before people get introduced. And first meetings, I've been working closely with Hunza, who's the peak body. They've described to me often, first meetings will happen in neutral spaces. Both parties will take as long as they need. And it's formalised with a lawyer drafted agreement that makes clear it's a licence to occupy a home. It's not a typical tenancy, and the sharer has no claim on the property, and either person can end it, with no notice.
1: Erica, we're about to hit the news, so I'm sorry to jump in. Just quickly, if people want more information on this, you're holding some information centres. How can people get that info?
0: Hunza has a lot of material on their website. Also, I've set up a Home in the Hills group on Facebook. It's a community group and everything's posted there. And
1: Home in the Hills.
0: Yes, Home in the Hills. Please check it out. I'd love to have a chat, and please do get in touch if you're a local and you'd like to learn more about it.
1: Good on you, Erica. Thank you. Dr. Erica Martino, Home in the Hills. Would you do it? Would you look into it? 1-300-222-774. I'd say I'd do gardening, but then actually I wouldn't, so you want to double check that.
2: I'd chop the wood. No worries at all. I'll be your wood chopper. But do you use maps or do you go without? We'll talk to Dr. Jen after the news.
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5: Good morning, Natasha McFarlane with ABC News. Police are appealing for more information following the fatal shooting of a man in Melbourne's Outer North over a year ago, which is believed to have been carried out by an interstate crime syndicate. Ethan White reports.
6: Ethan Borsinos was killed in Wallet in a daylight shooting in July 2025, and police say the two men who carried out the hit were acting on behalf of a crime syndicate from New South Wales. Police now believe the offenders received assistance from at least two Victorian men who arranged transport and accommodation. Newly released CCTV shows a stolen vehicle being set alight in Reservoir and three men travelling to a home in Dallas in another stolen vehicle that was also later found burnt out in Mickleham. Police say it is still working to establish a motive for the murder, and anyone who recognises the men are encouraged to contact Crime Stoppers.
5: Today marks 100 days until Victorians vote on whether to give Labor an historic fourth term or toss them out after 12 years in government. State political reporter Rachel Eddy explains the possible outcomes of November 28th.
7: Labor will go to the election with a strong majority. The party can lose up to 11 seats compared to the 2022 result and still govern in their own right. But after three terms, support for Labor has plummeted. The coalition needs to hold all its existing seats and win at least another 16 to form majority government. Redbridge pollster Cos Samaras says support for One Nation has softened, but they will be a destabilising force.
8: At this stage, unless something changes, it's a coalition minority government.
7: He says Labor could still reach 45 seats, the magic number, to win.
5: Gaming platform Roblox says it's improving measures to protect children from grooming after it was put on notice by the eSafety Commissioner. Isabella Tolhurst explains.
9: Earlier this year, Australia's online safety regulator identified gaps in Roblox's safety systems, which put the 1.7 million Australian children on the platform at risk of sexual exploitation and abuse. Roblox committed to improving safety by preventing adults from contacting unknown children, making child accounts private by default, and bringing in an independent auditor to assess how effective its safety measures are. The platform has 3 months to implement the changes, or the eSafety Commissioner could take them to court. Roblox says it's rolling out industry-leading safety features, including the introduction of Roblox Kids.
5: New data shows dozens of workplace injuries involving workers from the Pacific were reported across Australia last financial year. National Work reporter Bronwyn Herbert has more.

0: is from the Department of Employment and Workplace Relations showed 25 serious workplace injuries involving workers from the Pacific Australia Labour Mobility Scheme were recorded in the past year. The department also reported 483 critical incidents across a workforce that now totals 33,000 people. Migration researcher Matt Withers from the ANU says concerns about workplace safety remain a recurring issue.
1: That they would have to accept unsafe working conditions for fear of losing their employment.
0: The department said 16 workers employed under the scheme died in Australia in the past year, although none of the deaths were workplace related.
2: Ukraine's president is facing renewed pressure to call wartime elections, this time from within. Europe correspondent Elias Kluwer reports.
3: Martial law prevents wartime elections in Ukraine, but ousted Defence Minister Mykhailo Fedorov is calling for a vote, arguing democracy shouldn't be a peacetime luxury. It's the biggest challenge to President Volodymyr Zelensky's leadership since Russia's full-scale invasion in February 2022. US President Donald Trump has also urged Ukraine to hold elections, and Mr. Zelensky has previously said he's prepared to do so if allies can guarantee security. Mr. Fedorov was sacked last month after becoming a popular government figure, but his election call has drawn little political support, with critics saying a vote would be illegal and too dangerous.
2: To the weather, there's a severe weather warning for damaging winds over the eastern ranges tonight and a strong wind warning for the west coast and central coast. For the state, areas of morning fog across the north and about eastern ranges, scattered showers in the southwest and northeast extending over central parts in the evening, isolated showers elsewhere, showers falling as snow above 1500 metres and a chance of a thunderstorm in the northeast and near the northern border in the northwest. For Melbourne, partly cloudy, a high chance of showers, a top today of 18, tomorrow cloudy and 16, right now it's 13 degrees in the city. ABC News.
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5: I've got some young kids and I don't let them watch sport on TV particularly often because it's full of gambling ads.
6: The AFL and all of these big sporting codes are making all of this money brainwashing our kids.
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9: Good morning, it's Brad from Transport Victoria. Usual build-up for the freeways this stage of the morning. The Western Freeway, no exception. A stop-start run between Melton and Deanside, past those inbound entry ramps at Leakes Road and Hopkins Road. A little busy for the Princes Freeway, further south around Hoppers Crossing. Delays up towards High Street, but clears up after that. Not a bad run for the Westgate Freeway at this stage of the morning. In from Melbourne southeast, the Monash Freeway, building through Berwick and Narre Warren. Then delays between Eastlink and Warrigal Road. Further out, a closure in place on the Western Highway, just east of Ararat. Police are directing traffic in both directions. Between the roundabout at Barclay Street and Geelong Road, you'll need to detour around a 30-minute detour as well via Avoca, using the Sunraysia and Pyrenees highways between Ballarat and Ararat. Follow the direction of emergency services. If you're getting onto public transport around Melbourne, a fairly clear run for the train network. Still got works affecting Ballarat, Ararat and Maribyrra V-Line services. Check out the website for details. That's the latest traffic and transport. More soon. It's 24 to 7.
10: Siobhan Blewett from Frey Capital has your finance this Thursday morning, Siobhan.
11: Hello, Rochelle. Good morning, Bob. Well, markets are stronger overnight. Bitcoin up nearly 6%, gold up 4%, and Moderna up 160%. And melanoma treatment looks like it's having impact, so that's great news. The Dow up 0.2% on the close, 53,400. NASDAQ up 0.16% at 26,300. FTSE in London up 0.14%, France down 0.09%, and Germany down 0.1%. Bitcoin, as we noted, up 6%, $68,271 a unit. The iron ore price drifting down, $96 US a tonne. Good night for BHP in Rio, New York, up 3.6% and 3.8%. And the oil price up 0.6%, $85.42. We're in the thick of the reporting season in Australia. Lots of results out. Brambles, Goodman, Fortescue amongst them. And then consumer inflation expectations out at 11:30 this morning. Gold currently up 3.5%, $4,568 US an ounce. Aussie dollar is buying 71.25 cents US, which is up 0.5%, and the SPY suggests we'll be up 20 points or 0.2%

0: Reopen.
1: Thank you, Siobhan. Siobhan Blewett from Free Capital. Coming up to 20 minutes away from 7, it'll get up to 18 degrees for you today. Those showers might increase. All right, Bob Murphy, if you and I were to go on a road trip, can I just put it on the record that...
2: I'm in charge of music.
1: Yes. I are in charge of music, but you're also... in charge of directions.
2: Oh, okay. Navigation.
1: Yeah, I am hands down. I get lost in my own suburb. I take one street, the wrong street, and all of a sudden I have to pull over. I'm like, I don't know where I am.
2: I need help, but I'm probably not as bad as what you might think. On the evidence that I present from 5:30 till 8, Monday to Friday on 774 AVC Melbourne,
1: no,
2: I'm not as bad as you might think.
1: No, I trust
2: all right.
1: you.
2: Not too bad.
1: I am terrible. My husband has this skill. It doesn't matter what suburb he's in. He knows the major streets. He knows how to get there. I don't know whether he was a cabbie in a former life and somehow that has just seeped into him. But whether or not you navigate by GPS or by memory, in just a tick, we're going to speak to Dr. Jen Martin. And she's actually going to talk about how, you know, it's important to use your wits to navigate because it could be a bit of a game changer for your brain.
2: I'm looking forward to that. Also, a little bit later this morning, Victorian sex crime detectives are expected to travel to New South Wales regarding the Sydney Swans Hotel investigation. We'll get the latest from crime reporter Olivia Jenkins on all of that, that big story that we've been covering all week. But right now, we need to talk some science.
3: Math, science, history, unravelling the mystery that all started with a big bang.
2: As Rish mentioned a moment ago, we did speak with London cabbie Mark a little earlier in the show, and Mark and his colleagues, they have to pass what is known as the knowledge test. Every little skerrick, every little street, back road, cobblestone laneway of London, they have to know about every little piece of it. So does that make his brain stronger? This was Mark earlier.
4: It's why the taxi driver's brain was studied. And the hippocampus, which is your navigation memory part of your brain, is actually 10% bigger in a taxi driver. So we use our memory and navigation all the time. So, we've actually grown that sort of memory muscle, if you like, in the brain.
1: Your brain is bigger. Well, my brain certainly isn't. Dr. Jen Martin, Associate Professor at the University of Melbourne, podcaster and author. So taxi drivers and paramedics' brains have been studied for a particular reason because their brains, as Mark said, are bigger, are stronger.
5: Can I just say, what a legend is Mark?
1: Yeah.
5: Oh, my gosh. This is National Science Week, the best week of the year, and my heart just leapt with joy. Hearing him talk about his hippocampus and knowing the research into what's going on in his brain and hearing him describe the knowledge, so great.
2: Dr. Jen, when I heard Mark... I fell in love with Mark.
5: Yeah,
2: and
5: me
2: then,
5: too.
2: And then he said hippocampus. Like, well, you've made that word up. So you kind of lost me a bit.
5: No,
2: is that legitimate?
5: Yeah, the hippocampus. And it's called that because it's kind of seahorse shaped, which is where hippocampus comes from the Latin. And it's the part of your brain that is responsible, really, partly for navigation, but a lot for memory making.
1: Can it be lost in your brain and the navigation part? Like, can that be?
5: So the hippocampus is one of the earliest areas that is attacked by Alzheimer's.
1: Uh-oh.
5: So we know that Alzheimer's is when you get these nasty kind of sticky plaques developing in our brains. And the hippocampus is one of the areas that we know is quite attacked quite early in the process of Alzheimer's. And that's why one of the early signs of Alzheimer's can be just being a bit disoriented, getting a bit lost, you know, not finding your way in familiar routes. So that can be a really early kind of warning sign. And so the reason this study that I found was really fascinating because it was basically, it was done by Harvard researchers and they took the death records of nearly 9 million Americans, good sample size.
2: Heavy read though.
5: So Americans who died between 2020 and 2022. And this data set listed both the cause of death and a person's occupation where they'd had one occupation for a really long time. They sorted them into 440 different job kind of categories. Mm-hmm. And it came out really strongly that there were two jobs that you are much less likely to have died from Alzheimer's with. And those two jobs, as you said, Rish, being a cabbie and being a paramedic. And really interestingly, it was not true the same if you

0: were a bus driver or if you were a pilot. So what's the difference? Think about it. What are you doing if you're a cabbie that's different to if you're a bus driver?
1: Unplanned destinations, yeah. Itineraries.
0: Exactly. If you're a bus driver.
2: Ding, ding. Good answer.
0: Exactly.
2: Thank
0: you. If you're a bus driver, you are.
1: Hippocampus over here. Whoop, whoop.
0: Look at that hippocampus.
1: Look at that.
0: It's pulsing,
1: putting the
0: Bob.
1: Hip,
0: I can see
1: putting
0: it.
1: Putting the hip into hippocampus. Oh. And then removing it. Sorry, everyone.
0: That was bad, Bob.
1: That was bad. I know.
2: So
1: yeah,
2: what about, bad. So Rose rang us earlier. Rose lives in Hastings and she's worked in a deli most of her life. And we were chucking deli items at her and she was
0: no
2: bing,
0: mozzarella.
2: Bing, bing.
0: Disappointing.
2: No. Well, exactly. But it's too expensive anyway, buffalo mozzarella. So it could be other jobs, or do you think it's just about navigating roads?
0: So this study would argue that there is something really special about a taxi or an ambulance driver who is kind of in real time constantly solving a live puzzle. So it's not just remembering things, which Rose clearly amazing. Yeah. It's this whole idea of, you know, and Mark kind of described it, right? Like if the king's coming, then I have to know that I have to take a really different route. So it's this, you know, given this traffic, given this road closure, given all of the things that could be happening, it's that really on the fly problem solving, navigating that most of us don't do anymore.
1: Dr. Jen, was it too simply? I almost said it tongue-in-cheek, but like push-ups for the hippocampus part of the brain. Is that sort of path of it? It's a specific fitness, like repetition?
0: Yeah, it's kind of use it or lose it. Yeah. And I thought what Mark said was really lovely, the fact that he knows that that part of his brain is actually bigger. So this is one of the most famous neuroscience experiments of all time, the London Taxi Driver Study, and it was published back in 2000. And this is where they scanned the brains of London cab drivers and looked at the part of the hippocampus that is known to store spatial maps. And Mark's absolutely right. Mm. It was measurably larger than in other people. And the direct comparison they made was with London bus drivers. Because you would think, well, hang on, London bus drivers, they're doing the same thing. They're out on the roads. They're navigating all of the complexities of these busy, complex roads. But they're not in the same way because they're following, you know, predetermined routes, which taxi drivers
1: aren't.
0: Tough one
1: for the bus drivers, yeah. Hearing that.
2: But
1: research.
2: It's the idea of it being a puzzle.
0: Yep.
2: And a live puzzle. And it's why the theories, I'm presuming, around Sudoku and brain puzzles and doing all of those things.
1: And where is Bob?
2: Yes, exactly. Keeping
0: you had to get that in there.
2: See,
0: didn't
2: I can't
0: you, mate?
2: Figure out where you are either. I'm starting to get really concerned about my own
1: brain
2: health. I
1: always know where I am in where is Bob. So another hippocampus
0: but Rich,
1: win.
0: I think the point you're making is a really good one. And it raises this very thought-provoking question for all of us in the age of GPS. Like, when did you last actually navigate? Like, remember the day of pulling out the Melway? And having to work
1: page
0: out your
1: 86,
0: route.
1: Page 86, E4. Oh, now I know where I am.
0: Exactly.
1: Okay.
0: And then memorising where you would have to turn. Like, we used to exercise our brains really vigorously when we drove places. Now, you know, we just chuck it into our phones or your sat nav or whatever and we do what the phone tells us. And there was a really interesting separate study that showed that people who live in more kind of spatially complex places with more twisty roads, lots of interesting things going on, different landmarks that force you to build this kind of complex mental map, that those people also tend to have lower rates of Alzheimer's.
2: Some of those suburbs that have more courts than others, because not many...
1: One-way streets.
2: Yes, and you get to the end and you're like, oh, now I've got to... Oh,
1: Cremorne is like Willy Wonka's chocolate factory. It's
0: but I just think, like, think about Melbourne. Compare that to London. Like 25,000 streets, every landmark a tourist could potentially say, you know, take me there. It's just extraordinary. So the message for all of us is every now and again, put your phone away, turn your sat nav off. If you get lost, if you've got time to get lost, who cares? You know, we've got to exercise our brains. If we don't use this navigating ability, we're going to lose the ability to do any of this stuff. It's kind of scary.
2: Jen, stay with us because Chris has called in. Chris is in Pasco Vale. Good morning to you, Chris. You got a question for Jen?
3: Morning. Yeah, morning, Rich and Bob, Dr. Jen. Dr. Jen, do they think that the taxi drivers were born with a larger hippocampus? Or did it increase because they used it more?
0: That is such a great question, Chris. I love the question because you do make the point. It is possible that maybe it's not the job that builds the brain. Maybe it's possible that people who already have a bigger hippocampus and great navigational abilities, they are the ones who are drawn to doing this work. Like if you can pass the knowledge in a couple of years and start, you know, doing this great job, why wouldn't you? But Chris, we do think that there is definitely evidence evidence that doing the job leads to an increase in what's going in the hippocampus, essentially, in your navigation ability. But look, it could be a bit of, you know, a bit of column A, a bit of column B.
2: Thanks, Chris.
3: Toodles.
2: It's toodles. Wow, I love it. All right, do you use your GPS or do you use your brain? 1-300-222-774. Dr. Jen Martin, as always, thank you.
0: Thanks for having me, guys.
2: Associate Professor at the University of Melbourne, podcaster and author. 12 minutes away from 7. Let's see what's making news. Natasha McFarlane's got the latest from the newsroom. Thanks, Natasha.
4: Hi, Rochelle and Bob. Coming up in the news at 7, Victorian detectives expected to travel to New South Wales as they investigate an alleged sexual assault scandal engulfing the Sydney Swans. Police appealing for more information following a fatal shooting over a year ago, believed to have been carried out by an interstate crime syndicate. And the federal government's gambling reforms have passed Parliament. Melbourne's weather, showers increasing with the top today of 18. Right now it's 13 degrees. There'll be more news at 7 o'clock.
2: Brad, how's it looking, and in particular that road closure on the Western?
5: The Western Highway remains closed just outside of Ararat after a serious collision that happened not too far after 4 o'clock this morning. Diversions are in place via Avoca, via the Sunraysia and Pyrenees Highways. That'll add an extra 30 minutes at least between Ballarat and Ararat, so follow the direction of emergency services will be in place for some time. Closer to Melbourne, on Eastlink, there's been a southbound collision just after Ferntree Gully Road. Got traffic down to two lanes now past the emergency services on the left side of the freeway. Delays quickly pushing back towards High Street Road, maybe exit there and in towards Wonturna South and Scoresby. Use Stud Road right down towards Wellington Road, back onto Eastlink from there, and a clear run southbound from that point. Usual build-up for the other freeways and a pretty good run for public transport this day to the morning. That's the latest traffic and transport. Another update just before 7 o'clock.
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2: It'll get up to 18. Showers will increase for you today, Melbourne. Bob, after 7, we're going to speak to Olivia Jenkins, our crime reporter, and she will bring us the latest on the Victoria Police investigation as they head to Sydney today to investigate the Sydney Swans case.
1: It's the biggest story in the land at the moment, and it's progressing at a really, really fast pace. We need to get some other news headlines, though. And we do that this morning, of course, on a Thursday with Margaret Paul, ABC News reporter. Hello, Margaret. Good morning to you.
12: Good morning, Bob and Rish.
1: Now, we always like to focus on the suburbs when we chat with you, Margaret. And yes, is there anything more suburban than needing an electrician at short notice? But we may be in for a bit of a shortage in itself.
12: Right. So one thing that we've been covering across the suburbs recently is the absolute the proliferation, if you like, of data centres that have been popping up around, particularly around the outer suburbs of Melbourne. And one angle that I hadn't even thought of that's in the Age newspaper today is that all these data centres could mean that there's a shortage of electricians to work on our houses and construction sites, which I hadn't even thought of. But it's not a good side to the picture.
2: No, and when you think... Sorry, I was just saying, when you think about things that you need to have done around the house, there are some things like tradies that you might have a crack at, right? Plumbing, we've all tried to unclog a sink.
1: I think I'm a carpenter. Yeah, I'm a plumber. Yeah, I'm a landscaper. Electrician, no, Margaret. That's the one that I won't really even attempt.
12: Do not call someone. And if it means having to wait and just putting an extra lamp in while you're waiting for that light globe to be changed because it's too high to reach or whatever, just wait. It comes as on Tuesday night, Brimbank and Maribyrnong councils joined the city of Hume in voting for a moratorium on data centres. But we do know that they can be overridden by the state government. So a really interesting story that just really seems to be taking off around Victoria.
2: Now, there's a new campaign that's going to be released today on social media and in cinemas, and it's about secondhand cars and buying, in inverted commas, a lemon, buying a dodgy car.
12: So this, my kids love Matilda by Roald Dahl, and the character of Mr. Wormwood, the second-hand car dealer who puts sawdust in the gearbox and winds back the odometer. Apparently people really do wind back the odometer. I'm shocked. But Consumer Affairs Victoria data has found nearly a third of used cars that they sampled that were advertised online, the odometers had been wound back by at least 25,000 kilometres.
2: Wow.
12: So I know. So Consumer Affairs Victoria is launching this new advertising campaign to help warn Victorians to avoid purchasing a lemon and curbing that buyer's regret. It's called Don't Buy a Regret campaign, and it comes as the state government parliament is considering laws aimed at making it easier to investigate and prosecute odometer tampering, which I can't believe is still a thing.
2: Because now it's not necessarily about going into a dodgy used car salesman and that stereotype. You might be buying it just online off some random, like everyone's a used car salesperson potentially.
12: Yeah, and it's so easy to get it wrong. It's such a complicated purchase, a second-hand car. But, yes, people are not going into used car dealerships like they once were. They're buying them online. They're buying them through, you know, they might see it advertised on social media. So it's a really difficult space. But, yes, just a warning to be on the lookout for that kind of behaviour.
1: And also, just for those who are wondering, driving in reverse, that also won't lower the odometer meter. And I learnt that from Cameron Fry in Ferris Bueller's Day Off. So you can just add that to the list as well. Margaret, staying with transport, you've been taking a closer look at some transport issues in Melton.
12: Yes, I navigated my way out to Melton last night, and I will say with not using the GPS, I'm pretty good at not using the GPS, but it doesn't let you know, your brain, your kind of instinct, which I'm pretty good at in the car, but it doesn't know about where all the traffic snarls are. So I, you know, took the colder out to the Melton Highway to get to the Melton Library last night for an event looking at transport issues in Melton. One issue that came up again and again, the Western Highway is just an ongoing one, but the electrification of the Melton line. We heard from one resident who was at the meeting last night who was stranded for 5.5 hours when the communications went down on the V-Line train network, because people outside of Melton may not realise the Melton line is not electrified. They are running on a V-Line diesel service to get to Melton, those commuters to come into the city every day. And she was left stranded for 5.5 hours when the telecommunications on V-Line went down. She wanted to know what the backup plan was. Electrification is on everyone's radar, but it is going to take a long time. So, everyone wants the local bus network to be strengthened and better, improvements for local roads out there as well.
2: Yeah, I feel like they've been fighting and campaigning that for a long time. But good on you for using your memory and not GPS, Margaret. That will make your brain bigger and healthier.
12: Oh, something's got to work in my favour.
2: Margaret Paul, ABC News reporter, who's always out there giving us our news from the suburbs, 5 minutes away from 7. And that idea of remembering stuff and navigating things to help your brain. Danielle sent this text, and I totally agree. It says, remember when we used to know lots of phone numbers?
1: Yeah.
2: I don't know. I've still got a friend that answers the phone, 338-8584.
1: Yeah, I still know my 12-year-old school, you know, my grade 6 friends, I still know their phone numbers off by heart.
2: I even got asked my number plate the other day and I just stopped and think, I don't even know my number plate, let alone people's phone numbers. I need to work on my brain hardcore.
1: We need to get your hippocampus up and running, Rish. Got another text here. Should we ditch Google Maps? That's from Charlie in Carlton. Well, these are the things that we need to start asking ourselves.
2: Brad Arnold. How's it looking?
8: No, I don't. I love my Google Maps.
1: I've virtually turned into that blue dot. I'm just the blue dot, just wandering aimlessly through life.
8: Yeah, I get weird satisfaction about big red lines on freeways for some reason.
1: Call him old-fashioned. He's just got the classics where he gets his thrills.
8: Yes. Oh, and there is a big red line starting to build on Eastlink. If you're southbound at the moment, there's been a collision just after Ferntree Gully Road. Two right lanes are open past the incident. Plenty of emergency services there, but delays pushing back before High Street Road. If you haven't got your GPS, exit at High Street Road, turn left, head over to Scoresby and East Stud Road southbound. Take it all the way down towards Wellington Road, turn right, and then head back to the freeway from there. No troubles northbound on Eastlink, in towards the Melbourne Tunnel, out onto the Eastern Freeway up towards Hoddle Street. The freeway is building fairly quickly at this stage of the morning. The usual build-up at this stage. Further out on the Western Highway, though, that's still closure still in place just outside of Ararat, with detours in place via Avoca using the Pyrenees Highway and the Sunraysia Highway, adding an extra 30 to 40 minutes between Ballarat
5: and Ararat. So follow the direction of emergency services if you're travelling in towards the west of the state. That's the latest traffic and transport. Another update for you, 10 past 7, Rochelle and Bob.
2: Thank you, Brad. Daniel Sherwin-Simpson is the senior forecaster on duty at the Bureau. It'll get to 18 today.
9: Yeah, good morning, Rochelle and Bob. Up to 18 today, so a similar

0: Temperature to what we had yesterday, touch warmer. We're expecting that maximum to come a bit later. Yesterday we got up to 19 degrees as early as 9 o'clock, 16 degrees, sorry, as early as 9 o'clock in the morning. As we head into the later parts of the day, we could start to see some showers develop, but that'll mostly be when people are asleep, so you probably won't need the umbrella today. Heading into tomorrow, looking at the top of 16, very slight chance of a drizzly shower in the morning. I'd say best day coming up in the next couple of days will be the Sunday, where we're on for a partly cloudy 18 degrees and very little chance of rainfall.
1: Oh, I love the optimism in your voice there, Daniel. Daniel Sherwin-Simpson, senior forecaster on duty at the Bureau. It's almost time for the 7 o'clock news. On the other side of that, doctors are walking off the job today at major hospitals around Melbourne. We'll bring you the details after that 7 o'clock news bulletin. And a little bit later after that, what to expect on the second day of Erin Patterson's appeal, that court case that was the biggest news possibly for the country last year. It went for 11 weeks. Well, the appeal won't go for that long, but we'll give you all the details as they come to hand, and we'll have an interview just before 8 o'clock later in the show. Give us a call. Do you have a better memory than most? Like the cabbies and paramedics Dr. Jen spoke about this morning in our science segment. Paramedics, cabbies, the hippocampus is perhaps stronger in their line of work than it is in any others.
2: We've had people who work in delis saying my memory's really stronger. We've got a text here saying I was formerly a nurse and we've got great memories as well. So maybe you think there's other professions.
1: So if you've got a great memory, come on, prove it. 1-300-222-777.
2: Oh, my goodness. 4?
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0: Victorian detectives to travel to New South Wales as part of an alleged sexual assault scandal engulfing the Sydney Swans. Erin Patterson returns to court to appeal her murder conviction, and the government's controversial gambling laws pass Parliament. This is ABC News. Good morning. I'm Natasha McFarlane. The scandal engulfing the Sydney Swans is continuing to unfold, with Victorian sex crime detectives expected to travel to New South Wales as part of an investigation. Georgia Linton-Williams reports.
1: Multiple sources have told the ABC detectives will fly to Sydney to continue investigations into an alleged sexual assault at the Pullman Hotel in East Melbourne early on Monday morning, where the Swans were staying after a match at the MCG. It's understood the investigation centres on an allegation of touching without consent. The club has suspended five players, Riley Bice, Nick Blakey, Isaac Heaney, James Jordan and Chad Warner, for failing to meet expected standards by drinking and bringing women back to the hotel. Last night, they apologised for their behaviour. It's not suggested they're accused of sexual assault.
0: Mushroom cook Erin Patterson will return to the Court of Appeal today in her bid to overturn her triple murder conviction. Jared Whittaker has the details.
2: Erin Patterson argues a miscarriage of justice occurred when a jury found her guilty last year of murdering three relatives and attempting to kill another by serving them a poisoned beef Wellington lunch. Her lawyers argue a catastrophic error occurred when the jury was sequestered in the same hotel where prosecutors were staying. Patterson is serving a life sentence and will be eligible for parole after serving 33 years, which prosecutors say is too lenient. They've launched their own appeal, arguing the trial judge erred when he found a non-parole period was warranted due to the harshness of her conditions in prison. The trial resumes this morning.
0: Premier Ben Carroll has called a special cabinet meeting for 9 o'clock this morning to discuss a royal commission into the construction sector. The ABC understands the terms of reference and commissioner will be put forward at the meeting for endorsement. It comes with just 100 days left until the Victorian state election, which is set for November 28th. State political reporter Rachel Eddy explains the current state of play and the potential path to victory.
3: There are 88 seats in the Victorian Parliament's lower house, meaning the magic number to form government is 45. Labor will go to the election with a strong majority, having won 56 seats in 2022. But after three terms, support for Labor has plummeted. Redbridge pollster Cos Samar.

0: Nathan Borsinos was gunned down in Wollert in July 2025 by two gunmen who police believe travelled from New South Wales. Sergeant Julianne Newman has told 774 ABC Melbourne investigators believe the offenders were provided with transport and accommodation by two Victorian accomplices in Melbourne.
1: The offenders fled in a stolen Nissan Patrol, which was later found burnt out in reservoir. We've released CCTV showing that vehicle being set alight, as well as vision of the offenders leaving the scene of another address shortly after the incident.
0: The federal government's gambling reforms have passed Parliament, but a leading gambling researcher has cast doubt on whether the changes will have any impact on reducing its harm. Political reporter Lexi Junowick explains.
2: The government says the reforms will substantially reduce gambling ads on television, radio and online and deliver meaningful protections for Australians experiencing gambling-related harm. But Dr. Charles Livingston, an associate professor in the School of Public Health at Monash University, doesn't agree.
3: And were these reforms to be significant, which I don't believe were the case, the bar in Australia on gambling regulation is so low that almost anything you do could, you know, get over the top of it.
2: The reforms will be subject to a statutory review 3 years after implementation.
0: Gaming platform Roblox could face federal court action if it doesn't improve its safety measures within the next 3 months. The platform was put on notice by the eSafety Commissioner earlier this year over concerns of grooming and child sexual exploitation taking place. Roblox said it had improved its safety features, but tests run by eSafety found adults were still able to contact children they didn't know. Roblox says it's committed to fixing the issues and making the platform safer for the 1.7 million Australian children who use it. The World Central Kitchen charity is accusing Israel of trying to shift the blame for a deadly strike on one of its Gaza convoys, which killed Australian aid worker Zomi Frankham. Here's Middle East correspondent Matthew Doran.
4: The Israeli military released the findings of its probe into the April 2024 attack, saying it falsely identified an armed security guard travelling with the World Central Kitchen vehicles as being a Hamas fighter and ordered a strike. Two armoured vehicles were hit, killing seven, including Ms. Frankham. Despite that, the IDF says there's no reasonable suspicion of criminal responsibility. World Central Kitchen has condemned those findings and the Israeli military's account of the events leading up to the strike, accusing it of muddying the story and insisting it will continue fighting for justice for Ms. Frankham and the rest of the team.
0: Meanwhile, four other deadly attacks were included in the Israel Defense Force's largest single information dump relating to civilian deaths since the war erupted in October 2023. Middle East correspondent Caitlin Kelly reports.
5: A widely condemned incident of the war, the killing of Hind Rajab will now be subject to criminal investigation after the Israel Defense Forces for the first time acknowledged it opened fire on the vehicle carrying the five-year-old and her family members in January 2024. The military also announced a probe into an attack on Palestinian paramedics, which left 15 dead, but cleared military personnel of criminal wrongdoing in two incidents that killed staff from Doctors Without Borders. Human Rights Watch told the ABC that sustained impunity and accountability, conditional on such immense international pressure, is not justice but whitewash.
0: An expert in labour migration says Australia now lags behind some Gulf states in basic protections for migrant workers. Pacific and East Timorese workers under the Pacific Australia Labour Mobility Program remain tied to approved employers. Matt Withers from the Australian National University says that limits the workers' ability to move elsewhere if relationships break down.
6: In Qatar and across the Persian Gulf, workers there now have rights to change employers of their own volition. And in this sense, Australia lags quite dramatically behind in offering basic protections for Pacific and Timorese guest workers.
0: In finance, the Australian share market is expected to open around 21 points higher after a positive night on Wall Street. The Dow Jones and S&P 500 are both up a little over 2.2%, and the Nasdaq is also up, albeit by a slightly smaller margin. Brent crude is a little over 0.5% higher to $91.55 a barrel. Gold has jumped almost 4.5% to $4,520 an ounce, and the Australian dollar is also higher, buying 71.2 US cents. And now with sport, here's Jared Coote.
7: Australian tennis player Nick Kyrgios says he has tested positive for cocaine on the Spanish island of Mallorca and has issued an apology. The

0: National Tennis Integrity Agency says he has been provisionally suspended from competing and coaching since the 4th of August. The ITIA says Kyrgios could appeal his suspension, but has not done so. Kyrgios apologised in a social media post, adding that he will step away from public life for 28 days to focus on getting himself right. Melbourne Victory has beaten Sydney-based semi-professional side Apia Leichhardt 1-0 to advance to the semi-finals of Soccer's Australia Cup. Victory will take on Sydney FC in the Final Four. And Australia is through to the knockout stages of the Women's Hockey World Cup after scoring a dramatic late equaliser to draw 4-all with Chile. After Chile took the lead for the first time with just minutes remaining, Australia substituted its goalkeeper for an additional field player in a last-ditch attempt to find an equaliser. Mariah Williams then struck with 30 seconds left to salvage a point.
1: To the weather, there's a severe weather warning for damaging winds over the eastern ranges tonight and a strong wind warning for the west coast and central coast. For the state, areas of morning fog across the north and about eastern ranges, scattered showers in the southwest and northeast extending over central parts in the evening, and isolated showers elsewhere. Showers falling as snow above 1,500 metres and chance of a thunderstorm in the northeast and near the northern border in the northwest. For Melbourne, partly cloudy, a high chance of showers, most likely this evening, a top today of 18 degrees. Tomorrow, cloudy and 16. Saturday, a shower or two, also 16. Right now, it's 12 degrees in the city. ABC News.
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2: Traffic.
4: Good morning, it's Brad from Transport Victoria. Still just the two right lanes open, southbound on Eastlink, just after Ferntree Gully Road, following an earlier multi-vehicle collision. A 10 to 15 minute delay now, pushing back towards High Street Road. You could exit the freeway there, head over towards Juan Turner South using Stud Road southbound, right down in towards Rowville, back onto the freeway via Wellington Road to avoid the bulk of those delays, but give yourself extra time travelling through the area. Delays are building at the city end of the Westgate Freeway. There's a broken down truck near the Cook Street exits as you exit at Todd Road. It's blocking a lane, and that's pushing traffic back onto the freeway back over the top of the Westgate Bridge. Allow that extra time. And further out on the Western Highway, a closure still in place just outside of Ararat following an earlier serious collision. Detours have been set up via Avoca using the Sunraysia and Pyrenees highways between Ballarat and Ararat. Give yourself an extra 30 to 40 minutes taking that detour. Getting onto public transport, looking fairly clear for the trains around Melbourne. There's still got works affecting Ballarat, Ararat and Merribara V-Line services. Check the V-Line website for the temporary timetable. That's the latest traffic and transport. More soon. It's 11 past 7.
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5: 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And yesterday, it was given to a 16-year-old boy from Melbourne. The tragedy is that he is not here to receive it. Today, you'll hear from his parents, who'll tell you their son's remarkable story.
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2: Breakfast with Bob and Rochelle.
6: The hippocampus is a part of your brain.
7: Yeah, right.
6: That's what I'm here to explain.
8: I fell in love with Mark.
6: Yeah,
8: and
6: me
8: then,
6: too.
8: And then he said hippocampus, like, well, you've made that word up.
9: The taxi driver's brain was studied, and the hippocampus is actually 10% bigger in a taxi driver, so... we've actually grown that sort of memory muscle, if you like, in the brain.
6: Your brain is bigger, and it's why the theories, I'm presuming, around Sudoku and brain puzzles and doing all of those things.
8: And where
6: things.
8: Is Bob?
6: Yes, exactly. Keeping
10: you had to get that in. Hippocampus hip hop, hippocampus hip hop, up and not stopping. It's the hippocampus hip hop.
6: That is a song that's going to get stuck in my brain. And brain health is what we're talking about today. We thought it was just paramedics and cab drivers that have a bigger hippocampus due to the science study that we spoke about earlier.
8: A legitimate, rigorous scientific study that says taxi drivers and paramedics have the best memories. Fittest hippocampus.
6: Delhi workers, Rose in Hastings, she's got a great brain. She can remember the codes for Mortadella, Strasbourg.
8: We think she does.
6: Oh, you reckon she made it up?
8: Well, I'm just saying, it was really clever by Rose. And, this is open, because we've got a text here. Good morning, I'm Craig from Romsey. Land surveyors travel all over the state, not just the city. I'm a land surveyor and know I have a much better developed hippocampus than most people.
6: There you go.
8: And humble at the same time. I love it, Craig. Keep them coming.
6: 1-300-222-774 if your job, you know, if you think your job gives you a great memory. Anne in Brunswick says, I use the traffic report from Brad Arnold to think about where each place is, and I visualise the roads that are mentioned. So that is dedication to our traffic report.
8: Oh, okay. So I love this. So what's your job? If you think your job creates a better memory, makes a better memory than the ones we've mentioned, let us know. 1-300-222-774.
6: So coming up, the ABC's been able to verify that Victoria Police are heading to New South Wales as a part of their ongoing investigation into the Sydney Swans allegations. So we'll speak to one of our crime reporters. But it's going to get to 18. Some showers will be increasing for you today, Melbourne. It's 14 minutes after 7. Well, if you've got a doctor's appointment today, listen up, because doctors at major hospitals will walk off the job as an industrial dispute with the government continues.
8: Dr. Simon Jenkins, president of AMA Victoria, joins us. Simon, good morning to you. So this is the first doctor's strike in 20 years. Why has it come to this?
7: Well, this has been a year in the making. We've been negotiating with the government and the health department about pay increases and fair work conditions and safer work conditions for public hospital doctors for, as I said, over 12 months now. We still haven't got a firm offer on the table, so there's been a lot of procrastination, a lot of inaction, and unfortunately, it's got to this point. So we didn't really want to go down this path, but we really haven't been left much choice.
6: So sometimes people can wait a long time for doctor's appointments and maybe hearing this, and it'll be stressful for them to know if it impacts them. How will they know? Which hospitals?
7: It's the hospitals in what we call the Parkville precinct mainly. So there's the Royal Melbourne and Eye and Ear hospitals over in East Melbourne. Doctors from there are coming across, but obviously Peter McCallum, the Royal Children's. But there are a large number of doctors coming. But essential services such as emergency departments, intensive care units. There's a long list of essential services or emergency services that'll be still operating. We want to ensure that, patient safety is paramount in everything that we do. And so we've been working very closely with the hospitals to make sure that it's going to minimise any impact on patients.
8: You say minimise there, Simon, but will people be affected? Will there be people that miss out on medical appointments that they need?
7: I think the hospitals have been working with patients to try to look at things like outpatient clinics and ensure that those urgent appointments are made or other appointments may be rescheduled. It's a very short period of time, and there's still going to be doctors working within those health services to make sure patients get the care that they need.
6: So what's your bottom line in the negotiation with the government here, Simon?
7: Well, there's a number of pay. We're looking at remuneration. Obviously, that's going to be part of any enterprise bargaining agreement. But essentially, things like out of hours work and fair payment for out of hours work. We have a lot of clinicians still don't get paid for when they're on call and receiving calls over after hours, including overnight. Protecting things like what we call our training time for doctors, making sure they have access to teaching and training time for our doctors in training. Fair access to leave and stronger incentives for doctors to work in regional and rural Victoria. We certainly have seen over the last couple of weeks the stories of the impacts of doctor shortages and resources in regional and rural Victoria. So trying to incentivise doctors to be able to work in those regional and rural parts of Victoria. And there's issues around parental leave access as well. So there's a lot of issues really around addressing fatigue management, particularly for our doctors in training with long shifts and ensuring that they have days off.
6: So just to reiterate, what time will the strike start and what time will it finish?
7: The stop work meetings starting the actual sort of rally is going to be between 1 and 2 o'clock. I think that the stop work is between 1 and 5 o'clock this afternoon in the Parkville precinct. Near Royal Melbourne Hospital, between Royal Melbourne Hospital and Peter Mac.
8: Thanks for your time, Doc. That was Dr. Simon Judkins from AMA Victoria. Just repeating that strike is for the Parkville Precinct Hospitals and emergency services will not be be affected.
6: So coming up a little later, Bob, as always, Josh Barnes is going to be joining us to talk all things sport. He shared his recipe from his mum, Joanne, who sadly just recently passed away. He's shared his beautiful chocolate pudding recipe, and our listeners have been making this chocolate pudding. So we're going to have to share some of these images with Josh, because we've got this gorgeous text that's come in from Janine in Collingwood, said, made with love. Thanks for the recipe, Josh. And a photograph of what looks like a beautiful dinner table, people sitting down with glasses of wine and making little love hearts with their fingers, all surrounding a big, delicious chocolate pudding.
8: I mean, all chocolate puddings are good, but that one is, that is spectacular. So keep those coming in. If you've made the chocolate pudding for Joanne Barnes, absolutely send us in a pic, 0437 774 774.
6: Brad Arnold from Transport Victoria. How's it looking, Brad?
4: A couple of incidents. Firstly, around Melbourne, a collision southbound on Eastlink just after Fern Tree Alley Road. A couple of lanes closed, a 10 to 15 minute delay pushing back towards High Street Road. You could try Stud Road down to Wellington Road, back to the freeway. It's an alternative southbound towards East, as opposed to Eastlink. And there's delays inbound over the Westgate Bridge, trying to exit onto Todd Road and Cook Street. A truck's broken down near the service stations there. That's pushing traffic well back onto the freeway, back over the top of the Westgate Bridge. And those delays starting just after Millers Road. And then much further out near Ararat, a closure in place of the Western Highway after a collision this morning. Detours via Avoca using the Sunraysia and Pyrenees highways between Ballarat and Ararat, adding an extra 30 to 40 minutes taking that detour. If you're on a train around Melbourne, pretty good run across the board to and from the city. Still got works affecting Ballarat, Ararat and Maribyrnong V-Line services though. That's the latest traffic and transport. Another update just after 7:30.
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2: Breakfast with Bob Murphy and Rochelle Hunt.
6: 20 minutes after 7. Bob, I've just realised why my hippocampus doesn't work when it comes to road directions, and it's because of this text. As a mum, I have a massive hippocampus. The amount of things as mothers we have to remember and manage is huge. We are logistic superheroes. Yes, that's why all of my mum stuff is in my head and it's pushed out
8: it's
6: directions.
8: It's shoved out the maps and the directions yes. And the internal malways. Okay, well, we've been asking if you have a good memory and what's the job that you do. Dean is in Aintree. Good morning, Dean. Do you have a good memory?
15: Well, I think I do, Bob, but yeah, we'll see how we go, mate.
8: So what is it that you do for a living, Dean, if you don't mind my asking?
15: I'm a school teacher.
8: Yeah. Yep. And would you consider yourself to have a good memory?
15: I do, yeah. I think I've got a pretty good memory, but it's, you know, for certain things, other things sort of slip out of the memory pretty quick. But
8: do you have a party trick? Like, AFL, how would you prove it to me?
15: So, yeah, I swear to you, I don't have anything in front of me right now. This is just you and me chatting, but yep. I can generally tell most people the winner and the opponent of any AFL grand final back to 1970. There's a couple of hazy spots, but you can throw off at me pretty quick if you like. We'll see 19, how we go.
8: 1975.
15: Kangaroos, mate. And it's a little hazy, but I think it was the Hawks. Might have been the Tigers, but they did get up for their first flag.
8: 1982.
15: 82, the Blues beat the Tigers.
8: Yeah, certainly did. 2016.
15: 16, the Doggies, mate. The good old Doggies.
8: Oh, it is too. I walked into that one.
6: Good on you, Dean. I love it. That's a great party trick. I grew up with a guy, Carlo, who used to work at our milk bar, and he knew everybody in town. He knew everybody's number plate.
8: Oh, yeah.
6: So if you said, oh, Bob Murphy, he'd be like, oh, yeah, X, Y, Z.
8: I grew up with Simon Benson. He did the same thing. Number plates.
6: And we've got a text here saying, hey, I work with Rosie from Hastings. Her memory is great. Rosie works in a deli. You throw any kind of meat to her, any kind of cheese, any kind of pickle, she knows the code number for it.
8: Yeah, verbally, not actually. She's not for a food fight. She's a professional. She's not going to start throwing meats around the place. Just the types.
6: Yes, that's true.
8: Yes.
6: So in all seriousness, there's been a development overnight in the Sydney Swans matter. So Victorian detectives will travel to New South Wales as they investigate the alleged sexual assault scandal that has been developing and changing all week.
8: Olivia Jenkins, ABC Melbourne crime reporter, has been all over this story since it broke on Monday. Olivia, good morning to you. So what have you confirmed via your sources?
14: Yeah, good morning, guys. Yeah, as we know, a team of sex crimes detectives is on their way to Sydney to continue their investigations. Exactly how that looks up there is still a bit up in the air, but we know that they are going to New South Wales to continue the investigation.

0: investigation.
1: Is there any idea of travel timeline?
0: We were told that it would be this week. They may have left yesterday. It might be today. It is going to be sooner rather than later because obviously this is a story and an issue that has completely dominated the news cycle and the headlines since it broke on Monday. So I think it's, yeah, something that they want to get on top of very quickly. There's obviously multiple sides of the story that they need to gather and multiple lines of inquiry that they need to look after. And so that's why they're going up this week.
2: So yesterday, Olivia, we saw the Sydney Swans hand down heavy sanctions for the football element to it and the code of conduct within the Sydney Swans Footy Club. Separate to that, of course, is the much more serious and significant criminal investigation by Victoria Police. Are you expecting developments today?
0: I think it's probably a bit early to say, and as you said, the club sanctions on the players is very separate to the police investigation. They've obviously said that they banned them for the rest of the season because they breached the club's expectations about behaviour off the field because of the late night of drinking and inviting women back to the hotel. So that was a completely separate inquiry. They haven't arrested anybody. As far as we know, there haven't been formal interviews yet, but as with any police investigation, you would expect that that is something that will take place, you know, to get to the bottom of what's happened here.
1: As anything comes to light, let us know.
0: Yeah, will do. Thanks, guys.
1: Olivia Jenkins, ABC Melbourne crime reporter. 25 minutes after 7, it'll get to 18. Those showers will increase for you. But I think as we heard from our weather bureau, when you go to bed, perfect. He said, it'll be when you're tucked up in bed. That's when you want to hear the rain.
2: I like that.
1: That's nice.
2: I won't forget that. But I'm worried that I forget other things because my hippocampus, you know, is it as fit as it could be? We're talking about memory and the fitness of your brain because earlier when we're in our science portion of our show, we were talking with Dr. Jen and she was telling us around this study that taxi drivers and paramedics are less likely to die of Alzheimer's. So, do you have a good memory? How would you prove it? What do you do for a living? John is in Pakenham. Good morning to you, John. Do you think you have a good memory?
3: Yes, I do. I used to work at a cemetery. I was a sexton, which is the title of someone who looks after a cemetery. And if someone came in and wanted to know where a grave was, I usually knew, but I think the reason was because when I was pushing the mower, I just read every headstone. I read a lot, so I just read every headstone as I walked past it, and inevitably
1: and someone would know. It's a bit of a strange comparison, but it's like when you say to someone that works in a shop, you know, in a supermarket, when you say to them, "Oh, do you have wheat?
2: Where are the tin tomatoes?"
1: And they say,
2: "Aisle seven
1: on your left hand side." So you've just got to know all of the cemetery lanes and aisles.
3: Yeah. Yeah, that's right. It was. I think it's because I just like reading. So,
2: and is it the names or the numbers, John, that sort of is the hook for you?
3: Names, definitely names.
2: Names, yep, okay.
1: First and last?
3: No, surnames mainly.
1: Wow.
3: Yeah. Yep.
1: Interesting.
3: Yeah.
1: What an interesting job you had, John. Yeah, thank you.
3: Yeah, thank you.
1: 1-300-222-774. Does your job give you a good memory? Jane's in Melbourne. You've got a good memory?
4: Hi, how are you going?
2: We're pretty good. What do you do for a living, Jane?
4: I work as a corporate EA for a chairman and a board and a CEO. And they are a breed that needs a lot of care, a lot of knowledge, and yeah, you need to know everything that they need to do every minute of the day, pretty much.
2: Like herding cats, Jane, is that what I'm hearing?
4: It could be all sorts of things, seat preferences on planes, different restaurants in different cities, countries, all sorts of things.
1: Wow. I've got images. I've got images of Anne Hathaway, you know, in Devil Wears Prada, where Miranda Priestly is saying, "And the twins need this, and you've got to get surfboards, and you've got all of these things that you need to remember, and coffees and steaks."
4: It can be. It's also more around also just the work side of things. The personal stuff comes into it, but you are meant to remember everything, and it could be anything thrown at you at any minute of the day.
2: Do you have any little tricks, Jane, or is it just you've just got a natural sort of flair for it?
4: I think there's always notes. There is. If you open up my phone, there is more notes in that phone around everything that you could imagine. Mm-hmm. So. Yeah.
2: I believe you. Yeah. I 100% believe you. Jane, thank you so much for the call. Do you have a good memory? Let us know. 1-300-222-774. Jane is in Melbourne. She

0: is an EA, or is an EA, and you can hear from her experience there why it is that she has a good memory. But if you think you've got something to match that, let us know. 1-300-222-774.
1: Some beautiful photographs of Joanne Barnes's chocolate pudding that's coming in. We're going to speak to Josh Barnes in just a tick. But this is a lovely one from Belinda in Ascot Vale. Morning, Bob and Rish. Thank you to Josh Barnes for sharing his mum's chocolate pudding recipe, which we made last night. Delicious, and our condolences to Josh and his family. I love our listeners. The fact that people all over Melbourne were making Joanne's pudding last night is the chocolate pudding to our hearts that we all needed.
0: It's gorgeous. Also, don't forget, if you want a chance to be in the room with Paul Kelly on the Friday review next week, you need to submit your entry. So the first bit's pretty easy. Just text the word Paul, just Paul, to 0437 774 774 and you'll get all of the info. It is almost time for the 7:30 news. On the other side, we will chat sport with Josh Barnes. Nick Kyrgios, he's in a bit of trouble.
2: 774 ABC Melbourne Drive.
3: So Jill and Layla, did you have a cat go missing?
4: Yes, Charlie, I did. We had this cat and he went missing for about 2 weeks. And then when I was coming home from work, I saw his body on the road.
3: Oh.
4: 3 weeks later, our cat just walks in the lounge room.
3: What?
4: We buried the wrong cat.
3: Oh, my God.
2: Charlie Pickering, today from 3 on 774 ABC Melbourne.
5: Good morning, Natasha McFarlane with ABC News. The Foreign Minister says she's outraged after the Israeli government decided not to pursue criminal proceedings over the killing of Australian aid worker Zomi Frankham and six colleagues in Gaza in 2024. An internal investigation by the Israeli military says there were serious failures that led to the strike, but that the failures did not raise reasonable suspicion of criminal misconduct. Penny Wong says she will call in Israel's ambassador to Australia. Speaking overnight prior to the release of the findings, she paid tribute to Ms. Frankham's compassion.
6: 2 years on from Zomi Frankham's death, the pain of her loss remains with us. People like Zomi are rare, and their courage deserves to be celebrated. Their selflessness should be honoured.
5: Prosecutors will argue that the sentence of mushroom killer Erin Patterson is too lenient when her appeal returns to court this morning. Jared Whittaker reports.
7: After a 10-week trial, Erin Patterson was convicted last year of murdering three relatives and attempting to kill another. She was sentenced to life in prison and will be eligible for parole after serving 33 years. Patterson is appealing her conviction, arguing there were errors during the trial which mean there was a miscarriage of justice. Prosecutors are also appealing, saying her sentence is too lenient. They say the trial judge made a mistake when he fixed the non-parole period, owing to the harshness of her conditions in jail. Today, they'll argue that the non-parole period should be removed and Patterson should not be released. The trial resumes this morning.
5: Police have released fresh details about an apparent daylight hit in Melbourne's north, believed to be carried out by interstate organised crime figures. Ethan White has the details.
8: 21-year-old Ethan Borsinos was gunned down in broad daylight in July 2025 by two gunmen police believe to have travelled from New South Wales. Now investigators are appealing for help, releasing fresh CCTV police believe shows at least two Victorian men providing the assassins with transport and accommodation. Police say after the murder was carried out in Wallet, the offenders fled in a stolen vehicle, which was later found burnt out in Reservoir. Three offenders then took off in another stolen car, travelling to a home in Dallas, with the vehicle later being found burnt out in Mickleham. Anyone with information is being urged to contact Crime Stoppers.
5: Victorian farmers have welcomed the Coalition's election promise to scrap the controversial VNI West transmission line project. As Tamara Clark reports, it's in a bid to win back support from farming communities ahead of the November state election.
9: The proposed project slices through the centre of Ripon, the state seat held by Labor incumbent Martha Haylett, by a margin of 6%. Ripon has become a focus for One Nation's election campaign in Victoria, where the party has gained a high level of support over its disapproval of the project. Yesterday, the Liberal and National parties hardened their former promise to pause the build, declaring they would instead cancel the project entirely if they were elected in November. Gregory farmer Jason Barrett says the Coalition's new policy announcement has reopened the question for voters who had previously seen One Nation as the only party offering to end VNI West.
5: A joint Australian and Chinese operation has seen more than $90 million worth of illicit tobacco seized at the border. Defence and National Security correspondent Tom Lowry has more.
10: The Australian Border Force has revealed a months-long operation working alongside Chinese counterparts to disrupt an international tobacco smuggling network. Illegal tobacco was being moved from Southeast Asia into China, where it was hidden among ordinary goods like printers and lamps bound for Australia. The ABF says Chinese authorities alerted them to containers suspected of carrying tobacco, and between January and May, 60 million illegal cigarettes and 60 kilos of loose-leaf tobacco were seized. The seizures are worth over $90 million in avoided taxes, and Chinese authorities have arrested more than 60 people.
5: To the weather, there's a severe weather warning for damaging winds over the eastern ranges tonight and a strong wind warning for the west coast and central coast. For the state, areas of morning fog across the north and about eastern ranges, scattered showers in the southwest and northeast extending over central parts in the evening, and isolated showers elsewhere. Showers falling the snow above 1,500 metres and chance of a thunderstorm in the northeast and near the northern border in the northwest. For Melbourne, partly cloudy, a high chance of showers, most likely this evening, a top today of 18 degrees. Tomorrow, cloudy and 16. Saturday, a shower or two, also 16. Sunday, partly cloudy, 18. Right now, it's 12 degrees in the city. ABC News.
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2: Traffic.
12: Good morning, it's Brad from Transport Victoria. Still around a 10 to 15 minute delay southbound on Eastlink due to a collision just after Furniture Gully Road, still being cleared from the left lanes heading southbound. A delay is back before High Street Road now. You could use that exit. Use Stud Road through Scoresby down towards Roeville, although that intersection down towards Wellington Road starting to build fairly quickly as people do look for that alternative. Take that back to Eastlink and then a clear run southbound from there. No troubles northbound past the incident heading towards the Melbourne Tunnel and the Eastern Freeway. It's a little busy now from Tram Road up towards the Chandler Highway. On the other side of town, the Western Freeway building between Melton and Caroline Springs. Delays at the city end of the Westgate Freeway exiting onto Todd Road and Cook Street with a truck that's broken down at the exit ramp. Heavy haulage in attendance now. And much further out at the Western Highway in Ararat, closures still in place in both directions just east of the township there due to a serious collision. Diversions are in place, adding an extra 30 to 40 minutes between Ballarat and Ararat via Avoca using the Sunraysia and Pyrenees highways. If you're getting onto public transport, trains running well around Melbourne to and from the city. Plan your trip at the Transport Victoria website. That's the latest traffic and transport. More soon. It's 24 to 8.
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13: The Gold Medal for Bravery is one of the highest awards we can bestow. And yesterday, it was given to a 16-year-old boy from Melbourne. The tragedy is that he is not here to receive it. Today you'll hear from his parents, who'll tell you their son's remarkable story.
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2: Breakfast with Bob and Rochelle.
0: Rose is in Hastings. You've got a different kind of memory skill.
14: I do. I work in a deli, and if you imagine all the different items in the case of the deli, they've got four-digit codes that you have to enter into the scale, and I remember, like, over 90% of them.
1: OK, so Strasbourg.
14: Is 9681.
0: Mortadella ham.
14: Which one?
0: The
14: one with olive is 8292, yeah. 8304 or 8303.
1: Mozzarella?
14: We don't have mozzarella in the case.
1: Oh, okay.
0: That's what I'd say if I didn't know as well. Well done, Rose.
1: I love it, Rose. Good on you. Thank you so much. You have a wonderful day.

0: kind of got a hankering for deli meat right about now, but we've been talking about memory because Dr. Jen was telling us that taxi drivers and paramedics are less likely to die of Alzheimer's because they use their brain, not their GPS, to drive around. John called us earlier. He's a sexton.
1: Yeah, I didn't know that.
0: So that's someone who mows lawns in cemeteries.
1: Yeah, looks after the cemetery.
0: Yeah.
1: Yeah.
0: And he uses his brain all the time.
1: Yeah. So does your job give you a good memory? Mukesh is in Point Cook and has joined the conversation. Good morning, Mukesh.
2: Good morning, everyone.
1: It's nice to have you with us. So what do you do for a living, Mukesh? And do you consider yourself to have a good memory?
2: It's not me. It's people tell me that I've got a good memory. How, I'll just explain very quickly. I ran a post office for 8 to 9 years, and after that I currently run a tax photo shops for the last 7 years. Now, at the post office, I remember every single customer with their address. So if I see somewhere, so I will know, 27 Ford Street, because I know their address. While having tax photo shop, people come to play Tetsuro tickets, so the moment they come to the door, I know which game they are going to play. So they give me the card, I play their ticket. They say, how do you know I'm playing these games? So they tell me that, oh, you got a good memory. So I never ask any customer.
0: I love it.
1: That's proof enough for us, Mukesh. Thank you for that first-hand experience. I believe you do have a good memory, Mukesh. There's no doubt about that.
2: Yes, because every single day, at least 15, 20 people say, how do you know I'm playing this? I say, well, I just do it, and I don't know how technically that happens, scientifically that happens, but I think the moment I see some face, I know who this person is and why this person is here.
0: I love it. Mukesh, thank you for your call. You have a great day.
2: Thanks, Ron. You all have a great day. Thank you very much.
0: 1-300-222-774. Does your profession give you a good memory? We've had everything from dullies to working in cemeteries to mums, post offices, you name it.
1: We might have some breaking news here. Rakshitha is in Docklands and has called in. Good morning, Rakshitha.
3: Hey, morning.
1: So what do you want to talk about? Have you spotted something out there?
3: Oh, definitely something extremely and amazingly interesting.
1: So you're down in the Docklands. What have you seen?
3: I was able to spot dolphins.
1: Dolphins?
3: Yes.
0: So swimming and jumping, whereabouts in the Docklands?
3: Where we had the central pier, the area where now we see those white buoys, the Echo. So right around that area, it was just... I was kind of in shock, as I am now, because it was just amazing to spot them, because you wouldn't really expect to see them around here.
1: And how many was it, Rakshitha? Was it a pod?
3: I think there were about 3 to 4, definitely.
0: Does that qualify as a pod?
1: That qualifies, I think.
3: Well, I don't know what a pod is, though.
0: No. I was impressed that
1: I'm not a marine biologist.
3: Qualifies for a pod.
0: Wow, okay, that's incredible. So this is the first time you've seen them?
3: Yes, I think definitely first time. We're used to actually spotting a seal here on a nice sunny day. We've kind of named him as well. Yeah, we call him Teddy. I usually keep an eye out at the waters when it's a bright day to see if I can spot
0: Beautiful.
3: Him. But it was just so exciting. It was such a surprise to see. I saw something in the water and I'm like, oh yeah, Teddy's in today. But then I saw all these fins and I'm like, no, that's not Teddy. Teddy doesn't have fins. And yeah, it was just amazing. And I woke all of my family up and I was heading off to work as well. So when I went down, I stood for a bit in front of the water.
0: What a great way to wake up.
1: Love it.
0: Good
1: thank you. Thank you so much for the call, Rakshitha. You have a great day. I mean, you can't lose from here. You've already seen dolphins. What a beautiful image that is. You have a great day. Okay, we need to talk some sport.
0: Josh Barnes, sport reporter at the Herald Sun. Good morning to you, friend.
4: Good morning, my friends. I just want to say thank you to everybody out there who's made chocolate puddings in the last 24 hours or so. We started talking about it as a warm hug was the note was what we're talking about with recipes, and it feels like I'm getting warm hugs from everybody out there.
0: Yeah,
4: I got a handful of them sent to me last night. They're flying through this morning. I made some myself, and I have to say it was delicious. So keep them going and keep enjoying them.
0: And some of the, they are just beautiful. Everyone is sending in photographs as well. Here's just one message for you from Anna, and it says, sending love to Josh and family. We rarely have dessert. My son and husband are not chocolate fans, but I made Joanne's pudding, and we all loved it. We had two serves each. So,
4: oh, there you go. Won them over.
0: Yeah. That's
1: how you do it in the world of chocolate pudding. But in the world of sport, Josh, it's not quite as sweet. What's the latest on the Swans?
4: Yeah, so a lot happened yesterday, as we've covered a lot throughout the show so far. So the basics are that Sydney has banned five of those players. They've been wiped out for the rest of the season, banned by the club. The club has said that is because they broke standards, club standards, which were not clearly identified yesterday in press conferences, but they broke whatever club standards they were. That is separate from the police investigation, which is ongoing, as you heard from Olivia Jenkins not so long ago on these airwaves. The Victoria Police are headed towards New South Wales to continue that investigation. No formal interviews or charges have been laid there as that continues. And that is quite separate from the football matter, of course. And in the football section, I suppose, those five players are out. Andrew Pridham said the season has been torpedoed, was one of the words he used yesterday, which is something I don't think we've ever heard from a chairman of a footy club. Those five players are now ineligible to make the All-Australian team, which was supposed to be announced on Monday, including at least Isaac Heaney would have been in that team, and possibly more. Mm-hmm. They are not allowed in there anymore. That squad that was supposed to be announced on Tuesday.
1: That's never happened before, has it, Josh? I can't remember that ever happening before.
4: No, I can't remember a player being banned from the All-Australian team. You're still eligible to make the All-Australian team if you've been suspended during the season for a football situation, as far as I know. I can't remember anything like this in terms of banning players in that situation for off-field indiscretions before.
0: So the fact that five key players and five really good players, right, are now not playing, but they're still playing footy and potentially, you would think, still playing finals, that, with just looking at this through a football lens, that makes everything a bit crazy, right? In terms of, we don't want to promote betting in any way, shape or form, but it changes odds, it changes opportunity, it changes like so much.
1: I mean, you go for it, Josh, but the president talking about, you know, it torpedoing the season, it's, you know, they're currently second on the ladder.
0: Yeah.
4: Yeah, they're second on the ladder and will host two home finals throughout the final series. So they will at least play a home semi-final at worst, a home prelim at best. So that puts you one foot in the grand final normally. It is remarkable. You've been talking all morning about memories from jobs. Don't bring it up in my house, but I have a memory of stupid items from football that always stick in my brain that I can't remember our next midwife appointment. But I can tell you from yesterday doing some research, North Melbourne hasn't beaten Sydney in 11 attempts. They haven't won in Sydney at the SCG since 2008. But North Melbourne are the betting favourites going into the weekend now after everything that's happened this week. And they were as far as $5.75, which is rank outsiders, only 2 days ago. So that's an example of how things have flipped from a football sense. Obviously, as we've been saying all week, this goes beyond football and is more importantly off the field. But on the field, things have dramatically changed for Sydney, and this has completely upended them. We will see. Yesterday, a question was asked during the press conference whether these five players can ever play again, whether teammates will allow them to play again for the club. That was left in the air. They said we'll have to figure that out later. So the ramifications will last for years and years at Sydney. There is no doubt about that.
1: Yeah, the ripple effect will be long-lasting, one would suspect. Now, let's change sports here. Let's change codes to tennis, but the news doesn't get that much better. Nick Kyrgios has got himself in trouble.
4: Yeah, so he was, as he said, he got himself on the front foot yesterday and posted this on social medias himself, that he tested positive to using cocaine during a tennis event. He was at Mallorca in June, an ATP 250 event. He lost in the first round and tested positive the next day to cocaine. He admitted it on social medias last night, apologised. He said, I wanted you all to hear from me first. I'm sorry to my fans, my family, my sponsors, and everyone close to me. He said that he's been battling internally with the end of his tennis career as he has been winding down. He has only played 10 singles matches since 2022 due to wrist and knee injuries, Nick Kyrgios. So his singles career definitely seems to be winding down, and it could be almost over. So a full ban for cocaine, if it is found to be performance enhancing, is 4 years from the ATP. So that would end his career, I would assume. So we will see what happens. It can be as low as 3 months, depending on how the investigation goes. So he could be back, but I don't know if we'll ever see Nick Kyrgios playing a singles game again.
0: So just quickly going back to footy, that quite a few texts, Josh, coming in talking about, because, you know, if you're talking about you can't play, they're not playing this season, All Australian, but lots of texts coming in asking about Brownlow eligibility. Would any of the players have potentially been Brownlow contenders?
4: I would imagine Isaac Heaney would finish in the top five. He'd be pretty close to that.
1: They'd still be eligible, though, wouldn't they?
4: Yeah, as far as we know, there's not been any change to that eligibility. The eligibility criteria for the Brownlow is an in-season suspension. I assume the AFL can change the rules whenever they like, if they want to. But
0: not best and fairest.
4: As far as right now, they are still eligible for that. I assume they're not going to be invited, these players, to Brownlow night, would be my guess.
1: I wouldn't expect that. No, I think you're right on the money there, Josh. And talking of money, just quickly before we let you go, the Melbourne Storm, our rugby league team, a sale's gone through by an international buyer.
4: Yeah, we mentioned this a few weeks ago when there was sort of rumoured and whispered, and it has gone through now. So the Melbourne Storm are getting a massive injection of cash. The claim, again, as we spoke about then, is nothing will change, but we'll see how that goes. Often in world sport, once you get the money in, people want to take control. So Matt Tripp announced yesterday, he's the chairman, that he still remains the largest investor in the Melbourne Storm, and he still remains in charge and will still be running the business. So that's good, but it's been about $80 million that has come in to the Melbourne Storm from the Swedish juggernaut, EQT. They have a net worth of more than $300 billion, I believe. So they have a lot of money to spend, and they've invested it in the Melbourne Storm. That investment puts the Melbourne Storm about $150 million is their net worth, I suppose, at this stage. So that's pretty good. That lines them up alongside, it's believed, the Brisbane Broncos and possibly Collingwood as the most valuable brands, I suppose, in Australian sport.
1: Okay, well, there you go. Well, just for NRL fans and Melbourne Storm fans, mercifully, Melbourne Storm translates in Swedish to Melbourne Stormen. So it's not a huge change for that side of it, but Josh Barnes...
4: Could add a couple of letters to the jumper or something.
1: Yeah, I think so.
4: It's worth $80 million.
1: A couple of dots, a couple of over the O's on a couple of occasions. Josh Barnes, sport reporter at the Herald Sun. You go and tuck into another bowl of chocolate pudding. We thank you again for your insights, as always.
4: The good thing about chocolate pudding is there's usually leftovers. So I've been staring at me from the fridge already. Is it rude to have some at 8 a.m. in the morning?
1: I might
4: have a spoonful.
1: It would be rude not to, Josh.
4: Thanks, guys.
0: Thanks, mate. Josh Barnes, sport reporter at the Herald Sun. Brad Arnold from Transport Victoria. How's our commute?
5: A little better for East Link. All lanes now open southbound after Furniture Gully Road following an earlier collision. Still some residual delays pushing back towards the Burwood Highway, but stay on the freeway now with all lanes now open. It's still busy at the city end of the Westgate Freeway. This truck that's broken down at the Todd Road, Cook Street exit, heading past the servos there. Heavy haulage in attendance, but delays pushing back over the top of the Westgate Bridge, pushing back towards Millers Road now on the Westgate Freeway. And there's still a closure further out. Will be for several hours on the Western Highway, just outside of Ararat, with diversions via Avoca using the Pyrenees and Sunraysia highways, adding an extra 30 to 40 minutes between Ballarat and Ararat. That's the latest traffic and transport. Another update just before 8 o'clock.
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0: Good morning, 10 minutes away from 8. It'll get up to 18 degrees for you today, Melbourne. Well, mushroom cook Erin Patterson will return to the Court of Appeal today, her second day in a bid to overturn her triple murder conviction. Patterson beamed yesterday via video link. So what is in store today?
1: Dr. Brianna Chesser is a criminal lawyer and an associate professor in criminology and justice at RMIT and joins us. Brianna, good morning. So Patterson's defence team are launching a range of arguments in her appeal. What stood out to you yesterday?
13: Well, look, yesterday it was mainly the defence. We had the prosecution coming in the late afternoon. I think the main argument that the defence are sort of building their case on relates to the jury sequestration, the fact that the jury were for a short time in the same hotel as the prosecution and as the police informant and a number of members of the media. We did hear, though, yesterday afternoon that... the prosecution are saying, well, there's nothing to see here. As soon as Justice Beale was made aware of it, they were moved. The jury were on their own floor in that hotel and even had a separate dining room, which of course was left out of the defence's case earlier in the day yesterday.
0: So, Brianna, I mean, that sort of raised a lot of attention, the hotel that they stayed at. I mean, Morwell's, it's not a big town. These aren't big, you know, 10-storey hotels.
1: It's not a little tiny town either, though.
0: No, but it wouldn't be a huge hotel, you wouldn't think. I mean, how significant is that detail in your opinion, do you think?
13: Well, look, I think it had the potential to be quite significant. They were using words yesterday like the contamination of the jury pool, which obviously lends itself to a particular visual image. But I think with the prosecution presenting the reality of that in the afternoon, in fact, it's not quite the issue that the defence were basing on. Look, the defence are really going with what I would call a philosophical legal argument about not only justice being done, but justice needing to be seen to be done.
1: And Brianna, are you expecting this process to drag on, or could it wrap up as soon as today?
13: Look, it's actually looking like today might be the last day. We're beginning the morning with the prosecution continuing their response to the defence's claims. And at some point in the afternoon, we're going to be switching into the second appeal, which is the one brought by the prosecution on the length of sentence for Patterson. They're not happy with that non-parole period of 33 years.
0: Well, it'll be interesting to watch how this plays out, and I just wonder whether there's been as big a media contingent involved in this one as when it all sort of was originally unfolding as well.
13: Well, look, I think the live streaming is assisting that. I noticed I was tuning in yesterday to the live stream and saw that we were up into the thousands of people watching that at particular points during the day. I think this case has drawn international attention. Everyone in Australia is really wanting to have a look at the outcome of it, and the media are our vessel for that. They provide the stories that we can read. So, yes, I think it's going to be of interest until this case reaches its culmination.
0: Brianna, thank you. Dr. Brianna Chesser, a criminal lawyer and associate professor in criminology and justice at RMIT. 6 minutes away from eight, James has called us from Frankston with a traffic alert. What's happening, James?
14: Oh, hi, guys. I'm just passing outbound towards home from work, and I noticed that past St Kilda Town Hall on Brighton Road, there's an accident there with police in attendance. So it's getting a little bit backed up past St Kilda Town Hall inbound there.
0: Oh, so it's inbound. Okay, excellent. And how many police cars can you see?
14: One. I saw one with an accident between a truck and a white Kia or something like that. So, yeah, yep. Just to let everyone know, it's backing up a little bit.
1: Okay. Well, thanks so much, James. We really appreciate it. That's a busy road, especially at this time of day. So commuters, if you're in that part of the world making your way in, James says, if you can avoid it, maybe try and get around that accident that's happened on Brighton Road. And have you got some final thoughts on the Sydney Swans saga, the police investigation? It's ramping up today. This is a text that came through from Darren in French Island. When the news broke, I was done with the Swans and football. I was disappointed with the club's language in responding to this, but the suspension of the players has given me hope that the Bloods will survive. I might watch the game on Sunday because the rest of the team deserve my support. We'll see.
0: I wonder whether people will watch, and not just Swans fans, but just footy fans in general. It would have been interesting if the game was in Melbourne. Mm. You would wonder how many people will go to the game. I'm also going to be fascinated, because it'll be a little bit of a snapshot of society, to not just see how Swans fans, whether they go, how they react, but to see how North fans react as well, and just to take the temperature of that ground. Going to be tricky.
1: Oh, there's a big final series coming up. And again, we're at pains to talk about the context of there's the police investigation, and paramount to it all is the woman or the women at the centre of this and their welfare. So we put that where it needs to be put, and then we talk about the football. Mm. So we always start from that context, but it's worthwhile repeating. A name that's always worthwhile repeating, and that's probably the poorest segue of the entire week. But I was in pretty good form. We've got to set the high bar. Raf Epstein, good morning to you.
15: Morning. Look, I want to ask the question why the Swans are getting the praise for doing the bare minimum. I want to start there.
0: Was that the bare minimum? I mean, according to who?
15: Yeah. Well,
0: society.
15: Don't act like an oaf. Don't break every rule your team's got. That should be called out instantly, obviously. Did they, in fact, do the bare minimum? Did they start with what Bob said? did the Swans start with, every woman should be listened to. We have zero tolerance to gendered violence. No, they didn't. They didn't start with that yesterday. So I'm not even sure they made the bar of bare minimum.
0: I mean, we had, I think it was
1: So separate from the sanctions themselves, just the rhetoric.
15: Who we are as human beings, right?
0: Yeah.
15: Firstly, at best, these guys are boorish teenagers. That's why they're not playing footy this year, right? So they could have come out and within, they didn't do this. In the first 30 seconds, they could have said, these guys aren't going to play this year.
0: Mm.
15: Because they've broken all of our rules. We've got zero tolerance for gendered violence. We've got the women making these claims at the centre of our thoughts. That's not what they said yesterday. They had to be asked about the women making the claims. So I want to try and dig into that. Also, something else, and you might have been listening to Charlie, he was chatting about this on Drive yesterday. The big extension cord that connects Victoria's power grid to New South Wales. It connects all of the new electricity that we will need. We're going to need more electricity because the economy is growing. The coalition's going to scrap it. So if the big extension cord isn't there, it's called VNI West, by the way, because it's the Victoria-New South Wales interconnector. If it's not there, where's the electricity going to come from? Like, really simple, really

0: important question.
1: And we need heaps of it now.
0: We need heaps of it. It's controversial, of course, because it goes over lots of farmland and a lot of people are angry about that, but we'll chat to the coalition. Where's the power going to come from?
1: Ruff's on your wireless after 8:30. Brad Arnold, how's our commute?
2: Yes, certainly delays building through Balaclava, northbound on Brighton Road. Can see this one in the distance on our CCTV there, just after Carlisle Street. Got the right lanes currently closed. Thank you to that caller who reported that in. Keep those coming through. All lanes are open southbound on Eastlink after an earlier collision near Ferntree Gully Road, and traffic easing through the area southbound. And still a closure on the Western Highway will be in place for some time. Just outside of Ararat, around a 30 to 40 minute delay via Avoca using the Sunraysia and Pyrenees highways. Investigations continue there with closures in place in both directions. If getting onto public transport, a clear run for the trains around Melbourne. Still got works affecting Ballarat, Ararat and Maribyrnong V-Line services.
1: Good on you, Brad. Thank you. Yes, it was James that let us know about that. So if you ever see any traffic issues, give us a call, 1300 222 774.
3: We've been getting a few messages in regards to the chocolate pudding for Joanne Barnes, Josh Barnes' mum, who recently passed away. 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

0: Good morning, Natasha McFarlane with ABC News. The Sydney Swans coach says he'll be answering questions at a press conference tomorrow following yesterday's suspension of five players who were found to have breached club standards. Riley Bice, Nick Blakey, Isaac Heaney, James Jordan and Chad Warner won't be considered for selection for the rest of the 2026 AFL season. The club's decision is separate to an ongoing police investigation into an alleged sexual assault at a Melbourne hotel early on Monday morning, which is linked to the AFL players. It's not suggested any of the players are being accused of sexual assault. Outside the Swans headquarters in Sydney this morning, Dean Cox says he's been speaking with the players.
1: We've had meetings with them about everything that's been spoken about, and they're about support and every emotion they've felt. So I'll answer questions tomorrow, guys. Thanks, mate.
0: Meanwhile, a former Swans coach says he's shocked and disappointed by the investigation. The ABC understands it centres on an allegation of touching without consent following a complaint regarding players' behaviour during celebrations at the Pullman Hotel. John Longmire has shared with Fox Footy's AFL 360 program how he felt when he first found out about the allegations.
2: That took a while for that to sink in, I guess, and then incredible disappointment and then just deep sadness. Those emotions were all a part of it. It was just incredible deep sadness in the end, and that's probably where we're still sitting a bit.
0: Premier Ben Carroll has called a special cabinet meeting for 9 o'clock this morning to discuss a royal commission into the construction sector. The ABC understands the terms of reference and commissioner will be put forward at the meeting for endorsement. It comes as today marks 100 days until Victorians vote on whether to give Labor a historic fourth term or toss them out after 12 years in government. State political reporter Rachel Eddy explains the possible outcomes of November 28th.
3: Labor will go to the election with a strong majority. The party can lose up to 11 seats compared to the 2022 result and still govern in their own right. But after three terms, support for Labor has plummeted. The coalition needs to hold all its existing seats and win at least another 16 to form majority government. Redbridge pollster Cos Samaras says support for One Nation has softened, but they will be a destabilising force.
4: At this stage, unless something changes, it's a coalition minority government.
3: He says Labor could still reach 45 seats, the magic number, to win.
0: The Foreign Affairs Minister has slammed an Israeli military decision not to pursue criminal proceedings against those responsible for killing seven aid workers in Gaza, including an Australian. Here's political reporter Courtney Withers.
5: The Israeli military has cleared its personnel of any criminal wrongdoing in the April 2024 strike on a World Central Kitchen convoy in Gaza, where Australian Zomi Francom was killed. An internal investigation notes there were serious failures that led to the strike, but says the failures did not raise reasonable suspicion of criminal misconduct. Penny Wong

0: Princess Lilibet are enrolled to start at a British school in September. Spokespeople for Harry and Meghan are yet to comment. To the weather, there's a severe weather warning for damaging winds over the eastern ranges tonight and a strong wind warning for the west coast and central coast. For the state, areas of morning fog across the north and about eastern ranges, scattered showers in the southwest and northeast extending over central parts in the evening, isolated showers elsewhere, showers falling as snow above 1,500 metres and chance of a thunderstorm in the northeast and near the northern border in the northwest. For Melbourne, partly cloudy, a high chance of showers, most likely this evening, and heading for a top today of 18 degrees. Tomorrow, cloudy and 16. Saturday, a shower or two, also 16. Sunday, partly cloudy, 18. Right now, it's 13 degrees. ABC News.
1: Good morning. Welcome to AM. I'm Melissa Clark in Canberra, coming to you from Ngunnawal country and acknowledging other custodians. On today's program, Victoria Police in Sydney to investigate sexual assault allegations as the Sydney Swans scandal continues. And cash-strapped Australians turning to apprentices for cut-price services such as hairdressing and personal training.
2: We can travel a little bit more, not spending so much going to the hairdressers. For $20, I mean, that's like a sandwich really, isn't it, let's be honest. So it makes me feel good.
1: But first, the Australian government says it is outraged by Israel's decision not to pursue criminal proceedings against the military commanders in charge of a missile strike that killed Australian woman Zomi Frankum. Ms. Frankum and six other humanitarian workers were killed in 2024 in Gaza while working for World Central Kitchen. The decision was revealed in an Israeli Defence Forces as they released several internal investigations into civilian deaths in Gaza. Foreign Affairs Minister Penny Wong has called in Israel's ambassador to Australia, Hillel Newman, saying the actions fall short of the accountability expected from Israel. Middle East correspondent Matthew Doran reports.
3: On World Humanitarian Day, Foreign Minister Penny Wong took to the stage in Canberra, launching an award in honour of Zomi Frankum and making a pledge to her family watching on.
4: I want to make it clear that the Australian government continues to press the Israeli government for full accountability.
3: Moments later, that process suffered a blow as the Israeli military released the findings of its internal investigation into the April 2024 strike which killed Ms. Frankum and six others. The group had been travelling in two vehicles delivering aid in Gaza when the IDF said it identified what it believed was an armed Hamas fighter who had infiltrated their convoy. That armed man was a security guard, with Israeli authorities insisting the guard's presence hadn't been properly coordinated with them. Even as the IDF conceded there were serious failures in the process leading to that false identification, it said the decisions of commanders to launch the strikes, which tore through the vehicles, killing the aid workers, did not raise reasonable suspicion of criminal misconduct. World Central Kitchen has condemned the findings, labelling them deeply offensive.
5: Nothing has changed from what they said within 24 hours after, right, as far as taking accountability.
3: Josh Phelps is a friend of Zomi Frankum and a former colleague at World Central Kitchen.
5: There never really is an outcome that involves punishment or accountability to the families. So almost relief, like, let's get this out of the way and then, you know, focus on how we can continue to raise up her legacy.
3: The findings of another inquiry released by the IDF go to one of the most high-profile and widely condemned cases in Gaza, the killing of five-year-old Hind Rajab in January 2024. The IDF has conceded for the first time it did fire upon the car she was travelling in with her family. The young girl was left trapped in the vehicle for hours alongside the bodies of six dead relatives, pleading for help from Palestinian paramedics. The audio of those calls broadcast and published around the world in recent years. The military has ordered a criminal investigation relating to the decision to attack an ambulance which travelled to the scene, killing two paramedics.
6: Look, ultimately, I think this is the Israeli military and the Israeli authorities undertaking some form of damage control.
3: Rowana Raff is the executive director of the Australian Centre for International Justice. She says international organisations such as the International Criminal Court have raised concerns about the willingness and ability of Israel to properly investigate cases of serious misconduct amounting to accusations of war crimes, something which is reflected in the ICC's decision to issue arrest warrants for Prime Minister Benjamin Netanyahu and former Defence Minister Yoav Gallant, Warren's the Israeli government has

0: rejected as politically motivated and deeply flawed.
1: And I think the Israelis are fooling themselves if they think that they can fool the rest of the world into thinking that their investigations are genuine.
0: The findings of three other internal probes were also released, with a criminal investigation ordered into the circumstances surrounding an attack on 15 Palestinians, including paramedics, killed and buried in a shallow grave in March 2025. Two attacks killing four employees of the organisation Médecins Sans Frontières were not referred for further criminal inquiries. This is Matthew Doran in Jerusalem, reporting for AM.
2: And Chris Sidoti is a commissioner on the UN Commission of Inquiry on the Occupied Palestinian Territory and Israel. And he says the foreign minister's decision to call in Israel's ambassador doesn't go far enough. He says Hillel Newman should leave Canberra.
3: I don't support breaking diplomatic relations with Israel. I don't support the closing of embassies. But this bloke is clearly an unacceptable representative so far as Australia is concerned, and he should be sent home.
2: Commissioner Chris Sidoti there. In other news, Victorian detectives are travelling to Sydney to investigate allegations of sexual assault linked to players from the Sydney Swans AFL club. Five players have been stood down for the remainder of the season for breaching club standards, and the players have issued an apology saying they accept the sanctions imposed by the club. Our reporter Tanya Dendrinos is following developments in Sydney. She joined me a short time ago.
4: Mel, sex crime detectives from Victoria are travelling to New South Wales as they investigate this incident. The ABC understands the investigation centres on an allegation of touching without consent at the Pullman Hotel in the early hours of Monday morning. This is the hotel the Sydney Swans players were staying at after their match against Essendon in Melbourne on Sunday night. Now, no charges have been laid over the alleged incident at this stage, and it's believed no players have been formally interviewed by police. While there's no suggestion the players were involved in the alleged sexual assault, the Sydney Swans yesterday announced that sanctions against five players have been imposed. Those players are Riley Bice, Nick Blakey, Isaac Heaney, James Jordan and Chad Warner. Now, those players have been stood down for the remainder of the AFL season. The Sydney Swans chairman, Andrew Pridham, and CEO Matthew Pavlich addressed the media yesterday, issuing an apology to the community, to fans and to sponsors, and reiterating the actions taken by the club are entirely independent to the police investigation. Here's some of what Swans CEO Matthew Pavlich had to say.
5: To say we're disappointed is an understatement. We're deeply embarrassed and ashamed that our poor choices, or the poor choices of five of our players, and the impact that's had on the women involved and also the club, our supporters and so many other people that Andrew's talked about.
4: He says the sanctions imposed by the club relate solely to the behaviour of the players post-match and how they breached club standards and expectations.
5: It was staying out late, it was drinking, it was continuing to continue their night, it was bringing women back to the hotel. It was a long way short of what we expect of our players.
4: Mel, Matthew Pavlich has also said that the club is deeply concerned about the welfare and well-being of the women involved, and that the club will offer as much support to them as it can.
2: And Tanya, the players linked to the incident have released a statement that came out last night with an apology. Take me through the details of their statement.
4: That's right, Mel. The statement did start with that apology. I'll read part of it. It says, "We are deeply sorry to everyone involved. We know that our behaviour has fallen well short of the standards expected of us and the values of our club." They apologised for the impact the incident has had, quote, on those involved, and said that they accept the club's sanction. We've also heard from sponsors like QBE and Telstra, which have raised concerns about the allegation, while Governor-General Sam Mostyn, who was previously a Sydney Swans board member and the first female AFL commissioner, has said that she's shocked and troubled by the allegation and that her thoughts are with the alleged victim.
2: Tanya Dendrinos reporting there. The federal government's controversial gambling advertising reforms have passed Parliament after a fiery debate, but the final outcome of the protracted policy change has disappointed campaigners who doubt it will make any meaningful difference. Here's political reporter Lexi Junowick.
6: The government's gambling reforms have been a long time coming, and last night the contentious bill passed Parliament with support from the Coalition. But clearing the upper house wasn't without drama, with hours of debate.
7: Why has the government refused to give itself the power to hold the gambling companies to account?
8: It is disappointing that they can't actually recognise that this legislation is the most meaningful legislation that any government has brought before this chamber on gambling reform.
6: And Liberal Senators Andrew McLaughlin and Paul Scar crossing the floor to vote against the legislation. Senator Scar says he could not, in good conscience, support the bill.
9: This legislation is simply fatally flawed. It does not achieve the objectives of limiting advertising to children in particular. It doesn't achieve the objective of addressing predatory inducements.
6: From January 1st next year, there'll be restrictions on the timing and placement of gambling ads on TV and radio, a ban on online platforms unless people have a logged-in account, are over 18 and have the option to opt out, and gambling ads will be scrapped in sports venues.
10: Problem gambling is a very real issue, and the connection between gambling and sport is an issue as well. And doing something about it requires a national effort, and that is why we took action.
6: But the government has flagged some of the significant amendments made in recent days as part of its deal with the Coalition will take longer to implement. A brand new opt-out register for gambling advertising will need to be established, along with a system which will see Australian wagering companies identify their own problem gamblers and cut off betting inducements. Work on both mechanisms will be led by the Australian Communications and Media Authority.
11: I think, you know, seeing them in place within 10 years is probably ambitious.
6: Dr. Charles Livingston is an associate professor in the School of Public Health at Monash University and a long-time gambling researcher.
11: The idea that you'll have a one-stop shop to opt out of gambling advertising is ludicrous in the short term and impossible in the long term.
6: 3 years ago, Dr. Livingston gave evidence to the inquiry into online gambling harm and says it's deeply disappointing that the bill doesn't include key recommendations such as a national regulator and a phased comprehensive ban on all gambling advertising. Do you think that these reforms will do anything to reduce gambling harm in Australia?
11: No, I don't.
6: Having passed Parliament, the bill will now go to the Governor-General for royal assent. The reforms will be subject to a statutory review 3 years after implementation.
2: Lexi Jinowick with that report. You're listening to AM, where it's 16 past eight. A Pacific worker who came to Australia to help fill critical labour shortages says a workplace injury left him unable to work, homeless, and caught in a visa limbo. His experience is raising questions about whether injured migrant workers are falling through the gaps between employers and regulators of the immigration system. National Work reporter Bronwyn Herbert.
12: Tongan mechanic Davis Lousy never thought he would spend a Christmas sleeping in a car. But while recovering after a serious work injury, he found out his labour hire employer could no longer pay for his accommodation.
13: So I packed my stuff, put in the pastor's car. Then on the next day, on the Christmas day, I take it and I stay in the park for 4 days.
12: Davis came to Australia under the Palm Labour Scheme, which recruits workers from Pacific nations and Timor-Leste to fill labour shortages in industries such as agriculture and aged care. The mechanic was repairing a harvesting machine at an almond orchard in the New South Wales Riverina region when his wrist was crushed. Davis received workers' compensation, but says the injury was only the beginning. His employer, labour hire company Plant Grow Pick, had entered administration and was already under regulatory scrutiny. The Department of Employment and Workplace Relations found breaches of the company's PALM obligations before eventually terminating its approval to operate in the scheme. In a statement, a spokesperson said the department worked to redeploy affected PGP workers to new approved employers where possible. The ABC contacted former management at Plant Grow Pick but did not receive a response. Davis says he was never redeployed and didn't receive adequate support from his labour hire employer.
13: They never call, they never message or ask how I... They don't know where I am.
12: Experts say Davis's experiences highlights broader vulnerabilities in Australia's temporary migrant worker system. ANU migration researcher Matt Withers.
14: The basic problem here is that this constitutes a sort of luck of the draw situation for Palm Scheme workers who may or may not have a good employer. And this obviously is not a sound basis for industrial relations policy or safeguarding human and labour rights.
12: 2 years on, Davis has now largely recovered from his wrist injury. He's got a forklift licence and secured a job offer. But because of unresolved visa issues, he still cannot legally work.
13: They come in to recruit just the workers from Tonga. It's very sweet how they talk and they encouraging us to come here. And they just leave us like this. That's how. And it's not good. At the end of the day, we're still a human being. We need to be treated properly.
2: Tongan mechanic Davis Lousy, ending that report by Bronwyn Herbert. Heading overseas, and the Canadian province of Alberta will decide later this year whether to hold a referendum on seceding from the rest of Canada. Many in the resources-rich province want more independence, but the debate is exposing deep fractures inside one of the world's most stable countries. North America correspondent Lauren Day reports from Alberta.
6: Cafe owner Christopher Scott moved to Alberta chasing a brighter future.
15: I had a friend who was out in Alberta working on the oil rigs. And whenever he'd come home, he'd have like a new leather couch or DVD players or all these fancy things that I could never afford. And I thought, why would I stay here and fight for like to survive when I could go to Alberta and prosper?
6: Now the man who came to Alberta in search of prosperity believes the region is being held back by the country it helped build and wants the resource-rich province to leave Canada.
15: We're looking at just about over a $30 billion outflow of economic activity from Alberta to Confederation for which we don't get anything back.
16: So you feel like Albertans are getting flipped off, basically?
15: Albertans aren't exercising their sovereignty and it's costing them billions of dollars.
6: In October, Albertans will vote on whether to stay in Canada or hold a binding vote later on whether to leave.
15: More coffee?
6: Christopher Scott's customers know which way they'll vote, but not what an independent Alberta would actually look like.
17: I think that the government of Canada is treating us like the ugly stepchild of Canada. And I don't think that's right.
18: Yeah, I'd like us to be our own country, and I think many more people would like it to be our own country. We're not looking to join the States. Would we have our own passports right away? That would be something that would have to be worked out. Same thing with currency and that.
6: Thomas Lukaszuk is the former Deputy Premier of Alberta. He's driving around the country explaining to people why they should vote to stay in Canada.
19: It's all about voter turnout, voter participation. Because as you know, when you think when you're going to win, a lot of people tend to be passive and not vote. So I'm reminding them of what happened in UK with Brexit.
6: The referendum has also raised concerns about foreign interference, particularly from the United States. That's got many Alberta residents, like Mary Papias, worried.
20: Donald Trump wants into this province. He wants the resources that are here, and he will take them and he will care. He could care less what any Albertan felt or thought.
6: Alberta separatists sparked controversy earlier this year by meeting with US State Department officials. But many in the separatist movement, like fourth-generation farmer Tanya Clemens, dismiss the idea of Alberta joining its southern neighbour.
21: And the 51st state discussion is really, it's just a very small group of people that are really advocating for that.
6: The push for a stunning and resource-rich region in the West to break away from the rest of the country might sound familiar. WA voted to secede back in the 30s, but was ultimately rejected by the British Parliament. Tanya Clemens again.
21: I think this is very parallel to Western Australia, is that we're very resource-rich. We provide a lot of the economic drive for the entire country. But the difference is that they didn't have a legal pathway. So I feel pretty confident that Albertans will make the right decision and choose prosperity and freedom for themselves.
6: This is Lauren Day in Alberta, Canada, reporting for AM.
2: Entrepreneurialism in Australia is declining, with new data out today showing the wealthiest Australians have had a declining interest in starting businesses that employ people for 20 years now. Instead, property investment has been growing. But there's hope recent changes to negative gearing rules could change that. Annie Guest reports.
0: Profitable businesses are key to raising Australia's productivity, which is the lowest in 60 years. But Liam Dillon from the Council for Economic Development has found waning interest for such ventures among the rich.
1: So our research shows that fewer Australians are starting new businesses with employees, and that the decline in entrepreneurship is the sharpest among the wealthiest 20% of households, falling from 14% to 10%.
0: Instead, Liam Dillon's analysis shows that in the two decades to 2022, the wealthiest were putting their money into real estate.
1: So among that top 20%, the share reporting investment properties has increased by around 8 percentage points from 14% to 22%, so getting close to one in four who own an investment property.
0: He's hoping the federal government's winding back of negative gearing and capital gains tax breaks will drive investors back to business.
1: We think that it's a step in the right direction, absolutely. So what the full effects of these changes will be will take time to work through.
0: And he cautioned tax settings alone won't revive entrepreneurialism.
1: The Productivity Commission has mentioned in some of its recent research that even for cafes, they need to go through over 30 steps, be it in planning and regulatory processes, before they can serve a coffee.
0: Independent MP Allegra Spender has called for incentives for government departments to reduce red tape for businesses. But Treasurer Jim Chalmers says the government is progressing towards its pledge of saving businesses $10 billion in compliance costs.
22: And so whether it's the omnibus bill that we passed on regulatory reform, whether it's the way that we've changed the statement of expectations for our regulators, whether it's the better regulation roadmap through the Council of Financial Regulators, whether it's the steps we're taking with the states on national competition policy, abolishing nuisance tariffs, speeding up approvals, streamlining the construction code, a whole bunch of steps.
0: That's welcomed by the CEO of Entrepreneurial and Small Business Women Australia, Amanda Rose. However, she says entrepreneurs are increasingly nervous about how changes to family trusts and capital gains tax will affect their returns.
23: The second the budget came out, investors put everything on hold, with nearly every single person I know that has founded a business.
0: Amanda Rose wants special capital gains tax breaks for tech startups extended to all small business founders. And she also wants family trusts exempted from the proposed 30% minimum tax.
23: We need to make sure that all entrepreneurs and all small businesses have a fair go.
2: Amanda Rose from Entrepreneurial and Small Business Women Australia. Any guest with that report? Price-conscious Australians are increasingly turning to apprentices for services as a way to cut costs. TAFE Queensland has seen a surge in demand for their hair salons, which offer low price cuts to the public. Isabel Masali prepared this report.
24: Arielle Jeffrey has wanted to be a hairdresser for as long as she can remember. And this Gold Coast training salon is helping her achieve that dream.
25: I do quite a lot being in my second year, so I'm doing colours, cuts, blow waves, and just really getting everything that I need done.
24: Today, her client is Denise Kelly, who was so impressed by her first visit, she's back for seconds. She was initially reluctant to trust an apprentice.
26: I thought, will they ever process my hair, even just blow drying it incorrectly? They were so good. Yeah, so I thought, why not? The husband liked it, so it's even better.
24: And she finds the savings are a big incentive.
26: We can travel a little bit more. I'm not spending so much going to the hairdressers. For $20, I mean, that's like a sandwich, really, isn't it? Let's be honest. So it makes me feel good.
24: Apprentice-run training salons at TAFE campuses across Queensland have seen an influx of new customers in the past financial year, with bookings up by more than 70% in some areas. Deb Lowe is the Executive Director of Education and Training.
27: Right across the board have seen a significant increase, and we think that's obviously related to the cost of living pressures and also the word of mouth, that where people are realising you can get a really great professional service for a much, much lower cost, and that's attractive.
24: Across the border, TAFE New South Wales has also seen some new customers. And haircuts are just the start of free or discounted services the public are rushing to. Managing Director Chloe Reid says there are student-run fitness centres, a butcher, and several campuses offer playgroup sessions for parents and young children.
28: Many of our services are already
3: pretty popular. They build a kind of relationship with their local community and a reputation. In some cases, some of our restaurants, as soon as the bookings open, they get booked up pretty quickly with locals who know the secret of TAFE. But I think also, certainly I was talking to one of our beauty teachers in Bankstown recently, and she was saying definitely they've seen more people interested. It's such a good value service.
24: And while the supervised students are still learning, Chloe Reid maintains customers don't need to adjust their expectations. But there are a few things to keep in mind.
3: They might be a little bit nervous. So my top tip would be to talk to those students. Many of them have amazing stories of how they ended up studying at TAFE or what they enjoy the most or what they want to do in the future. And it's actually something in the experience to be around people who are really loving what they're doing and learning.
2: Chloe Reid from TAFE New South Wales, ending that report by Isabel Massali and Mark Rigby. Briefly in finance, Wall Street has closed modestly higher. Oil is up. Global benchmark Brent crude is trading at $91.48 US a barrel. And the Australian dollar is higher. It's buying 71.2 US cents. And that's AM for today. I'm Melissa Clark. Have a good morning. It's now 8:30.
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5: G'day, Raf.
7: I've got a question.
8: Raf, I just wanted to say I'm feeling so strongly about this.
4: 774 ABC Melbourne with Raf Epstein.
9: I think very important point to make that we, as a football club, that is our business, and to effectively torpedo our season by making a decision such as this just tells you how seriously we're taking it.
10: Torpedoing their season. That's the Swans chair, Andrew Pridham. Should the Swans really get a pat on the back for that? I don't know if they had a choice. The public anger is so immense. Are we falling over ourselves to praise a club for doing the basics? Footy culture, media culture, I'm a part of that. Maybe we've got a problem because when we're not praising the Swans for doing the most basic of things, if we're not doing that, we are asking female leaders and female footballers what they think. And by the way, those women, they can't be too angry. They can't be too emotional. They know people watching will be watching that woman talk and they'll wonder, oh, hang on, what about the good guys on the team? Melbourne, I think we've got a problem. I want to know what you think on 1300 222 774. I'll talk about that a bit more in a moment. As well this morning, the coalition under Jess Wilson is going to cut one of the biggest extension cords in the country. It's the biggest, one of the biggest electricity projects in the country. The VNI West is a massive power line. Above Ballarat, near Bendigo, up to the Murray. It is literally a giant extension cord through the middle of the state. It connects our electricity to New South Wales electricity. It connects up all the bits and pieces, the solar farms and the batteries. Here's the thing. When you need more electricity, and we do, you need more power lines. So if you get rid of the power line, where's the electricity going to come from? If you get rid of this power line, where will your new power lines go? We'll have a chat to the coalition about the scrapping of the giant extension cord that connects Victoria to New South Wales. Have they got a viable alternative? More on the Swans only doing the basics and the problems in the media, including us. But let's get some news headlines first with Natasha McFarlane. Good morning.
24: Good morning, Raf. Sydney Swans coach Dean Cox says he'll be answering questions at a press conference tomorrow following the suspension of five players who were found to have breached club standards. Riley Bice, Nick Blakey, Isaac Heaney, James Jordan and Chad Warner won't be considered for selection for the rest of the 2026 AFL season. The club's decision is separate to an ongoing police investigation into an alleged sexual assault at a Melbourne hotel early on Monday morning, which is linked to the AFL players. It's not suggested any of the players are being accused of sexual assault. Premier Ben Carroll has called a special cabinet meeting for 9 o'clock this morning to discuss a royal commission into the construction sector. The ABC understands the terms of reference and commissioner will be put forward at the meeting for endorsement. Today marks 100 days until the state election. Australia's Foreign Minister Penny Wong says she's outraged after the Israeli government decided not to pursue criminal proceedings against IDF members involved in the killing of Australian aid worker Zomi Frankham and six colleagues in Gaza in 2024. And mushroom cook Erin Patterson will return to the Court of Appeal today in her bid to overturn her triple murder conviction. Melbourne's weather, showers increasing with the top today of 18. Right now it's 13 degrees. I'll have more news at 9 o'clock.
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5: Traffic.
11: Good morning, it's Brad from Transport Victoria. A stop-start run for Eastlink in both directions after two separate collisions during this morning's peak. Still clearing one up southbound just before Ferntree Gully Road out of the left side of the freeway. Speed down to 40 past the flashing red and blue. Southbound delays back towards the Maroondah Highway and northbound delays back before Wellington Road. Consider your options through the area. Stud Road carrying a lot of extra traffic through Roeville, Scoresby and one turn to the south. Springvale Road through Glen Waverley, it's an option as well, but expect delays as you travel through the area. Delays at the city end of the Westgate Freeway still building after an earlier truck breakdown, now clear at that Cook Street exit. Still got the left lane closed, Greensboro bound on the M80 Ring Road near the Tullamarine Freeway with the collision being cleared. We've got our crews hit a tenant, speed down to 40, and delays on the approach merge early and safely out of that left lane. And further out on the Western Highway after an early morning collision, it's closed the Western Highway just outside of Ararat between Geelong Road and the big roundabout there at Barclay Street, and around a 30 to 40 minute diversion via Avoca using the Pyrenees and Sunraysia highways. That's the latest traffic and transport. It's 25 to 9.
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10: Look, I want to come to that power line issue in a moment. Let's just stop and think about the way the Swans have responded and whether or not they should get a pat on the back. They might have killed their season and their hopes for a premiership. I don't know if they had a choice. Listen to the chair, Andrew Pridham, saying they're going to remove five of what he calls their absolute best players.
12: The fact that we are willing to, five of our absolute best players, to have remove their availability for the rest of the season, I hope demonstrates that we're not trying to brush anything under the carpet. We're taking it very, very seriously.
10: And they are getting a pat on the back. I want to know if you think they deserve one. 1300 222 774. Scan the websites. Look at the headlines. These are quotes. The Swans made a principal decision. The goal of winning finals was rightly relegated. There is, of course, and I'm saying of course, but there is, or there are, online stories with a silhouette of a sexy stripper. I don't know what else to call it, because you can't not include that apparently in this story. Look, the CEO, Matthew Pavlich, and the chair, Andrew Pridham, they said sorry. They banned five players from playing. At the same time, it took them 6 minutes before they gave anything more than a brief mention about the woman who's made the claim of sexual assault. They had to be asked before they gave any detailed concern for her welfare. Have a listen to this. 6 minutes in. First time they're mentioned in detail, this is the CEO, Matthew Pavlich.
13: We're deeply embarrassed and ashamed that our poor choices, or the poor choices of five of our players, and the impact that's had on the women involved and also the club, our supporters and so many other people.
10: Here's what they didn't say at the beginning. We've got zero tolerance for gendered violence. We've got zero tolerance for harassment. We are not making any judgments about what our players did that are being investigated by the police. We are only making judgments about the things that breach club rules, but we've got zero tolerance for those things. They didn't say at the beginning, women should be listened to. They didn't say at the beginning, women should be listened to and taken seriously. So why not start there? So after the apologies to the club, the community, the fans, the corporate partners, then the reporters get stuck in. And Matthew Pavlich is asked if he had apologies or an apology for the woman at the centre of the allegations.
13: We're deeply concerned about their welfare and the well-being of those women. We offer as much support as we can. They're the ones who are impacted severely at the moment, and we are here to to acknowledge those allegations.
14: Have you reached out acknowledge to them? Have you offered those apologies?
13: It's a police matter, so we're not going to interfere with that by reaching out to them.
10: This doesn't sound like it is easy for the Swans, and I'm not saying it's easy. I'm not saying that any of the four players are being accused of sexual assault. It's just that the police are investigating the report of that assault. It's the club that's handed out these penalties. It's the club that's handed out these penalties based on other behaviour of the players on the night. So I want to know what you think on 1300 222 774. Something else worth saying, the Swans fans, footy fans in general,

0: If you felt relief yesterday at the way the club dealt with this, that's a good thing. It's not wrong. It's right to be glad they've responded in this way. But should we be glad they did the basics? I know what it's like to love a footy team. You don't just like them. You adore them. You despair with them. You feel what they feel. And yes, it should be said, the Swans focused on behaviour and culture. They didn't focus on winning. But if we only focus on the bare minimum, how do we fix it? One of the things that came up, the Swans did not have a curfew on Sunday night. Some grown men apparently need a curfew. The Swans didn't. That's a good thing. And while I'm at it, let's talk about us. You're listening to just one part of the media. Why are we in the media chasing angles from the Sydney Swans AFLW, from that team? Why is Daisy Pearce, a legend of the game, who coaches another club, why is she being asked what she thinks? No man, and absolutely certainly no woman, should have to stand up and speak about and account for the actions of those players. That's on them. The other thing is that when women do call this out, we all know they can't be too angry. They can't be too emotional. They are worried about being judged. The men aren't. It's mostly men on the footy shows talking about the impact on the game, the impact on the players, the impact on the good guys. No one really blinks at that. Look, when we say, when someone says, when I say, violence against women is never acceptable, you better say that like you mean it. And how about we say it like this? Five players have been taken off the field for the season because of what they did. Because their behaviour is something that's unacceptable, completely separate to anything being investigated by the police.
1: It was staying out late, it was drinking, it was continuing to continue their night, it was bringing women back to the hotel. It was a long way short of what we expect of our players. And we're holding them to a really high standard, but they were well short of anywhere near that standard.
0: Well short of that standard. So do the Swans deserve praise for their response? Do the media, like, have we covered ourselves in glory or not? 1300 222 774. Yet again, grown men have at best behaved like boorish teenagers. And how many of us are really surprised? I mean, excuse my language, but nothing effing changes, does it? These men failed. That's on them. But it's also, whatever footy is, the footy ecosystem, it encourages a god complex. It encourages hyper-masculinity. And whatever that footy culture is, it's driven not only, but in part by the media. The media are filling columns and social posts with, yes, praise for the Swans, but also salacious details about what happened or what supposedly happened on the night. Think about this. How long will it be before the same journos who are praising the Swans, they're going to be chasing interviews with the repentant players? How many of the media patting the Swans on the back for their words yesterday will be chasing that redemption interview? How many in the media are going to be willing to rehab the lads? How long will it be before that storyline comes around? It's 17 minutes to 9 on 774. Do the Swans deserve praise? Have the media got this right? 1300 222 774 is the number. Gary's called from Lower Plenty. What do you want to mention, Gary?
2: Hi, Raph. Look, firstly, full disclosure, I am a Swans supporter.
0: Okay.
2: But nevertheless, I disagree with you totally on this. Well, partially, I should say, because I think you're still conflating the two issues of breaking club rules about staying up late and drinking and the alleged sexual assault. Now, of course, nothing can...
0: Yeah, no, we don't want to prejudge. I hear what you're saying. Assault. Yep.
2: But in the context of a player staying out late and having a drink, I would have thought the normal suspension might be a week or two at most. And so the Swans, I believe, have got above and beyond, and I do believe they should be commended for this principled action. I think it is the right thing and well and truly above what a club might normally do in season or at finals time. And well done. Well done them.
0: Do you think it would make a difference? And there's no right or wrong, and I'm asking you this in a genuinely open way, Gary. If they'd started their press conference by talking about zero tolerance, by talking about the women making the claim, they didn't start with that. Is that important or not?
2: Well, again, I see it in both ways because, yes, that would be impressive, of course, but at the same time, the penalty is not because of the women issue.

0: the alleged assault, it's because of stay out late, having a drink.
1: Yeah.
0: So that's the alleged assault is not the issue for why they've been penalised, and therefore that wasn't the reason why.
1: So you're basically okay with where what the Swans did and where they're coming from.
0: I did again. Yes, I think they've done above and beyond. I really do.
1: Okay, great to hear from you, Gary. Thank you for calling. The number's 1300 222 774. I want to know what you think. How do we, like I said, they've broken those club rules. That's why they're not playing for the rest of the year. Are we surprised? Like, how do we stop it? Do we stop it by putting those things front and center when the club responds, as they responded yesterday? It's a quarter to nine. In a moment, the massive extension cord that connects us to New South Wales. If the Victorian Coalition cuts that cord, where do we get our electricity from?
2: 774 Breakfast.
3: 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Mm. I had to count the scores, and then I went 6-7. The look they gave me, I was like, I gotta go.
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1: As the population grows, as the economy grows, we need more electricity. When we get more electricity, we need more power lines. There's a big project called the VNI West. As I mentioned, it's sort of above Ballarat, past Bendigo, up to the Murray. It is literally a giant extension cord that connects Victoria's electricity to New South Wales and connects up renewable energy projects as well, but any new form of electricity. VNI West has been very controversial because it runs over a whole lot of agricultural land and private land. The Coalition now say that they will cancel that project. Danny O'Brien is the leader of the Victorian Nationals. He's the MP for the Nats in Gippsland South, and right now I think he's travelling to Druin. Danny O'Brien, thanks for joining us.
8: Good morning, Raf. Good morning, listeners.
1: If there's no power line, how are we going to get our electricity?
8: Well, Raf, it's not the only supply of electricity in Victoria. Indeed, it doesn't exist at the moment. So we have got a comprehensive plan, though, to further boost our electricity supplies, in particular opening the door to more gas production in Victoria for both electricity and for general domestic gas use. But also we've got a plan for solar panels on roofs of factories and warehouses in metropolitan areas. And we've established, of course, the energy security guarantee that we only announced a couple of weeks ago that will ask for bids for additional firm supply. That will be most likely through batteries or gas. We're not being prescriptive on where that will come from, but that is in itself is what has allowed us to make this decision on VNI West, because we do believe that this will help us shore up supply in Victoria.
1: Power lines are like giant extension cords. They're full. The people who run the grid say they're full. We need more power lines. If you're not going to build this power line, where will your power lines be built?
8: Well, as I said, there's existing supply within Victoria that we think we can tap into, but also expand in terms
1: supply
8: of gas.
1: Supply is not the same. Just to be sure that you've understood my question, supply is not the same as the power lines. Like, I might come on to where the electricity itself will come from. The extension cords are chockers. They're full. So where are your new ones going to go?
8: Well, not specifically, Raf, because the Latrobe Valley, of course, we lost Hazelwood Power Station back in 2017. There's a hell of a lot more availability of on those 500 kV lines from the Latrobe Valley now.
1: Not enough. People who run the grid say that's not enough.
8: No, that's not correct, and there is more coming online. We also know the Marinus Link project coming from Tasmania right through my electorate up to Hazelwood and into the grid. There is enough supply there coming.
1: The extension cord between Victoria and Tasmania is worthless if there's no extension cord between Victoria and New South Wales. So there are power lines to the Latrobe Valley. They are full. So unless you've got an alternative to the people who run the grid, AEMO, who say that's not enough, where are new power lines going to go?
8: Well, Well, we don't necessarily need new power lines, Raf, and this is one of the reasons why we've committed to review the entire Victorian transmission plan, because I think it has been the plan has been botched by the Labor government, and VNI West is a classic example. One option that we will look at as part of our review is the Plan B option that was put forward by the Victorian Energy Policy Institute that that actually highlights that you can upgrade existing easements and existing power lines to improve the supply. But it's not just about the lines, it's about the generation as well. One of the issues with VNI West, of course, is that New South Wales has not got a hell of a lot of extra power at the moment. They're struggling. They've had to extend coal-fired power stations up there as well. We know Snowy 2.0 is way behind schedule and blown out massively in
1: cost. But we're still going to need
8: that's the key point too here, Raf. With VNI West, it's gone from a $2.4 billion project to a $7.6 billion project, might be $11 billion, and that's one of the reasons we will cancel this, because all of that gets put onto people's power bills, and Victorians are already suffering a cost of living crisis. We can't afford to keep jacking up prices.
1: So the people who run the grid are wrong, and you're right. I'm just wondering who, by the way, AEMO, who run the grid, speak to 1,500 people every year who work in the electricity industry. So I'm just wondering who you've got in your corner. Which experts have you consulted? Because, like, have you got 1,500 people in your corner?
8: Well, I just mentioned the Victorian Energy Policy Institute. I mentioned the Policy Institute of Australia, which has indicated that the proposed transmission lines in Victoria, including VNI West, could add $600
1: a
8: year
1: to everyone's... versus the people who run the grid.
8: Well, I think that's demeaning to them, Raf. These are experts in their own field as well. And we've done considerable consultation. We've spoken to the local communities who have been absolutely disrespected by Labor and VicGrid in this process. This is a project that we don't believe stacks up. It has no social license, and that's why we are cancelling VNI West.
1: There are clearly issues with the process. The Victorian government says that they've been trying to deal with that. It's clearly people feel like they haven't been consulted. But can I just come back to the power lines? Is your position that we don't really need to build any new power lines?
8: No, the position is that we don't need to build this one. This one is
1: so where will the new ones go?
8: Well, Raf, as I've said, I don't buy your assertion that we need more power lines. What we need is more supply in Victoria.
1: From my assertions, the Australian Energy Market Operator, they run the grid. It's theirs.
8: We have been talking to energy companies for months and years now who are very keen to invest in gas in Victoria, and they know that they have the ability to do that. Now, whether that's in the Latrobe Valley, whether it's in my electorate around the Longford gas plant or other locations where gas is available, they're proceeding with those proposals. There is the opportunity to do so because there is capacity in the lines. In fact, getting more gas in doesn't, whether you have VNI West or not, doesn't make any difference. We do need that extra supply. We're not convinced that VNI West is actually going to be able to deliver it. It certainly can't deliver it in a cost-effective way at the moment, and it certainly hasn't done so with any respect to local landholders.
1: Danny O'Brien's the leader of the Victorian Nationals. He is part of Jess Wilson's shadow cabinet. Just on the generation, Danny O'Brien, aren't you swapping definite investment in renewables? Like, those projects are lined up and need this big extension cord. Aren't you swapping definite investment for renewables for a maybe investment in gas?
8: No, not at all. I mean, we know that there are many companies that are
1: But you don't have signed contracts from the gas companies.
8: Well, we don't have signed contracts for a lot of these projects either, including VNI West, which is one of the reasons that we believe we can cancel it, because there's no contract for it to go ahead. There's certainly no social contract for it. But no, and this is not to say that renewables won't go ahead. There are renewable projects elsewhere in the state. There are new renewable projects in the west of the state.
1: It is the case, isn't it, without this extension cord, some renewable projects won't go ahead because they won't be worth as much money. That's a fact, isn't it? You're killing off some renewable generation.
8: Well, I'm happy to hear which ones they are, Raf, but it's not my understanding. Certainly the Western Renewables Link will allow some to connect, and we're reviewing that project too because that's part of the Victorian Transmission Plan. If these projects don't stack up, then we won't be proceeding with them. They've got to stack up commercially. They've got to stack up for Victorians who need affordable, reliable energy. VNI West doesn't do so, and that's why we're cancelling it.
1: Are you letting Sky News and One Nation write your energy policy?
8: Not at all. I mean, we've just said we've highlighted a proposal that we announced a couple of months ago to get more solar panels.
1: You were going to review it ages ago. You were going to review this VNI. You only announced yesterday you're going to cancel it. You're letting One Nation write your policy, aren't you?
8: As I said, we've got policies to get more solar panels on factories and warehouses in Melbourne to get renewable energy produced where it's needed and actually minimise the need for more transmission lines. We've got a comprehensive policy, one that's about affordability and reliability. We'll continue to reduce emissions as we go. It's not about being anti-renewable. It's very much, though, being about anti-VNI West, which is a bad project, one that doesn't stack up, and we won't support it.
1: Do you not trust AEMO? The Australian Energy Market Operator, the people who run the grid. Do you not trust them? Because these are not political plans. They're their plans.
8: Oh, I think there's a bit of politics in this too. I mean, if you ask that question of Lily D'Ambrosio, she said it in the past that she doesn't always agree with AEMO, and indeed the state government took management of this project off AEMO and took it into VicGrid only last year.
1: But they didn't cancel the project. They were doing that in response to people who vote for you to try to give them more of a say, no?
8: And we are absolutely committed to cancelling this project. It's not about whether we trust AEMO or not. It's because we listen to our communities. We listen to policy experts. We make sure we've got a plan for the grid, a plan for supply, and certainly a plan that respects farmers and regional communities and also respects Victorian taxpayers and energy consumers who are facing, as I said, the Policy Institute of Australia saying up to $600 extra because of these transmission lines.
1: I appreciate you stopping. I know you're on your way to Druin. Thank you for stopping. Thanks for giving us your time.
8: No problem. Thanks, Raf.
1: That's Danny O'Brien. He's the Victorian leader of the Nationals. He is part of Jess Wilson's shadow cabinet. It is 9:05. I want to come back to what I had to say about the Swans yesterday. You heard what Danny O'Brien had to say about this massive extension cord. You don't need to know too much about electricity. It's what it says on the tin. It's a big extension cord. It connects a whole lot of projects. It connects our grid to New South Wales. Danny O'Brien says it's a bad project. Simon's calling from Blackburn. What do you want to mention, Simon?
9: Danny mentioned that they were going to incentivise gas power production at Longford. The operators of the Longford gas facility have a decommissioning report that is publicly available that says there will be no gas coming out of Bass Strait within 7 years. I'm not quite sure how Danny's making a round peg out of that square fact.
1: So you're saying the gas might not be there, or is not there?
9: No, the operator's saying the gas is not there, not me. Like the actual operator. Woodside have a decommissioning report in the public domain that says that within 7 years there will be no gas coming from Bass Strait into Longford.
1: Simon, thank you for your call. That's why I asked about signed contracts. It has been a struggle to create new gas withdrawals in Victoria that are value for money. You heard, though, from Danny O'Brien. He says they've been speaking to people who are interested in doing this. You heard from Simon. And you can hear from Paul, who's in Surry Hills. What do you want to mention, Paul?
10: Yeah, hang on. Look, I'm just a bit disappointed with Danny. It seems like it's all about new gas. A little bit just frustrated that they seem to be in the pockets of the gas industry and not looking forward, like with the renewable energy, with better distribution. He's not talking up new renewable energy generation sources. It seems like he's looking for excuses to put in more gas into the system, and he's using we'll give the give the solar panels. We'll give that as a salt to the inner city people.
1: I hear you, Paul. Thank you for calling. It's a couple of minutes to 9:00. I mentioned the way the Swans responded to what's happened to their players and the significant claim made by a woman that's launched a police investigation. Michelle's ringing about that from Pascavale. What do you want to mention, Michelle?
11: Morning, Raf. Just want to know, they've been suspended, but what about payments to the players while they're on suspension? And also, if it is a code of conduct issue, there's so many community groups out there that they should be actually putting their hand up to go and support.
1: So you think they shouldn't be paid and should effectively do community work? Is that what you mean?
11: Absolutely. So they're not really being disadvantaged because they're still being paid.
1: I'm not sure they're playing. I don't know that off the top of my head, Michelle, whether or not they're still being paid. Great thing to raise. We don't know about pay. They do get match payments, but they also get an annual payment. I'm going to have to get some clarity on that. Just some more text on the footballers. I think the club did everything they could based on the available information. That's from Sarab. Someone else texting, G-Raf, this is about what I said after 8:30. G-Raf, what do you want? Damned if they do, the Swans. Damned if they don't. Media confected outrage. At this stage, they've broken team rules only. Our society rules allow this behaviour to go on every day in every city in Australia. That's from Matt in Northcote. I did get this from

0: Willie in Hawthorne East. I don't agree with you. I don't often agree with you nowadays, Raf, but you've hit the nail on the head, Rita Swans. Statement only released by the spin doctors. And we'll hear more from Cox tomorrow, but already he's talking about support for the players. WTF. It's exhausting for a woman who's loved footy for 65 years. Same old, same old. That's from Julie saying, go Tigers. Look, after the news, something very different. A gold medal for bravery. It's one of the highest awards we can bestow. Yesterday, it was given to a 16-year-old boy from Melbourne. The tragedy is that that 16-year-old is no longer here to receive it. It's been awarded posthumously. After nine, you will meet his parents. They will tell you their son's remarkable story.
1: Good morning, Natasha McFarlane with ABC News. Victorian ministers have gathered this morning for a special cabinet meeting to discuss the details of a royal commission into the state's construction sector. Ethan White has more.
2: In his first act as Premier, Ben Carroll announced he would call a royal commission to investigate alleged criminal activity, corruption and violence on state government worksites. A special cabinet meeting convened by the Premier is now underway to discuss the matter, 100 days out from the state election. The ABC understands the inquiry's terms of reference and proposed commissioner will be put forward and announced this afternoon. In the 3 weeks since promising the Royal Commission, the opposition has criticised the government for taking too long to act. However, Ben Carroll has insisted he's been working on the details around the clock, promising an exhaustive investigation.
1: Sydney Swans coach Dean Cox says he hopes AFL fans will come out and support the team playing this Sunday following the club's decision yesterday to suspend five players. The club says the players breached standards of behaviour by drinking and bringing women back to their hotel early on Monday morning. The club's decision is separate to an ongoing Victoria Police investigation into an alleged sexual assault at a Melbourne hotel. It's not suggested any of the players are being accused of sexual assault. Meanwhile, a former Swans Premiership coach says the club's culture has taken a big hit as Victoria Police detectives travelled to New South Wales to continue their investigation into the alleged assault. The ABC understands it centres on an allegation of touching without consent, but is separate to the suspension of five players. John Longmire has told Fox Footy he was shocked to learn of the allegations.
3: The culture of the footy club, it's taken a big hit, and it'll take time to for everyone to rebuild the trust in the football club, and that's what the intention of everyone is to do, to get to work and rebuild the trust in the football club.
1: A truck driver has died after a crash in Victoria's Central Highlands this morning. Police say the truck was travelling east on the Western Highway near Ararat just before 4:30 when it collided with a tree and was engulfed in flames. The driver, who's yet to be identified, died at the scene. The road is closed in both directions and diversions are in place as police investigate. The federal government says it expects a higher standard of accountability from Israel after its military cleared its personnel of any criminal wrongdoing for a 2024 strike that killed 7 aid workers, including an Australian. IDF soldiers involved in a strike that killed humanitarian worker Zomi Frankum and her World Central Kitchen colleagues will not face criminal proceedings. An internal investigation has found that while there were serious failures that led to the strike, they did not raise reasonable suspicion of criminal misconduct. Assistant Minister Julian Hill says the action is not what Australians would expect.
4: Democracies are held to a higher standard, and as a fellow democracy, we expect a higher standard of accountability. So we will not give up pursuing justice, and my thoughts are with Zomi Frankum's family.
1: Foreign Minister Penny Wong has called in Israel's ambassador to discuss the matter. The eSafety Commissioner is welcoming improvements by gaming platform Roblox to protect children, but says she won't hesitate to take further action. The platform was put on notice by the Commissioner earlier this year over concerns of grooming and child sexual exploitation taking place. Roblox says it's rolling out industry-leading safety features, including the introduction of Roblox Kids. It will have 3 months to implement the changes. Julian Mingrant says eSafety can apply to the federal court to order Roblox to comply, but doesn't think it will come to that.
5: Our dialogue with Roblox has been

0: degrees. Tomorrow, cloudy and 16. Saturday, a shower or two, also 16. Sunday, partly cloudy and 18. Right now in the city, it's 13 degrees. 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
1: Traffic.
5: Good morning, it's Brad from Transport Victoria. The clean-up continues on Eastlink southbound just before Furniture Gully Road, not too far away from being completely clear. Just watching crews drive off now, in fact, on our CCTV. But it's still a 15 to 20-minute delay pushing back towards the Maruta Highway. But stay on the freeway now with all lanes now open. Also watching a collision being cleared from the M80 Ring Road. Our crews just driving off as I speak as well. That's Greens Prebound near the Tullamarine Freeway. Have the left lane closed for some time. Still residual delays there, pushing back towards the Calder Freeway. And looking a little better for outbound traffic on the Monash Freeway past Warrigal Road after an earlier truck breakdown. Still a closure on the Western Highway just outside of Ararat in both directions after an early morning collision. Investigations continue. We're hearing that closure will be in place most of today between Geelong Road and the roundabout there at Barclay Street. You'll need to divert via Avoca. That's around a 30 to 40 minute delay using the Pyrenees and Sunraysia highways between Ballarat and Ararat. Allow plenty of extra time and follow the direction of emergency services. If you're getting onto public transport onto a train this morning, around a 10-minute delay for the Cranbourne line, Pakenham line and Sunbury line after an earlier fault. That's the latest traffic and transport. It's 9:06.
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8: We've been talking about the Sydney Swans, so before I get stuck into this story about a bravery award, let's just pause and listen to what the Swans are saying this morning. The CEO, Michael Pavlich, has just spoken to reporters outside the Swans HQ in Sydney. I think this is effectively a message to the people backing the team.
9: Keep supporting us. We're sorry that we're putting you through this, and it's been a really challenging day for them, for us, for all our people who we care deeply about. But we've got two games to look forward to. On Sunday, the double header. The girls are really excited about their match, and we're really, really supporting them. They had a great game last weekend against Adelaide, and we're excited to have a huge crowd at the SCG.
10: Are the girls worried that not enough supporters will turn up for them?
9: No, not at all. No, they're really excited. We know that a couple of actions of our players are really poor. They've made poor decisions, but we know that our fans and our people will support our teams.
8: So a reference there to the really poor decisions made by players. Let me read some of the texts that have come in. Raf, the Swans' behaviour has held me captive all week. I am one of the 1 in 5 women who's been sexually mistreated. I used to think it distinguished me from others. As I've grown, I've come to realise that I'm actually the norm. This is a men's problem that damages women. I've watched the footy media this week, and it's the women with the responsibility for calling the behaviour out and connecting it to the scourge of gendered violence. The men over-explain their focus on the football impact, and it disgusts me. The number's 1300 222 774. Just some of the texts that came in as well. We had a chat to Danny O'Brien about VNI West. Raf, good on you. Sorry, Raf, this is for Raf. Good on you, Jess, for scrapping VNI West. You've just got my vote back. That's from Steve in Murrumbit. And Raf, tell the other side of the story. Go to Western Victoria. Talk to the farmers who've been fined thousands of dollars for doing nothing wrong. It's 9:09 on 774. Just to be clear, whenever we're talking about the Swans, keep this in mind, right? The club's handed out those penalties based on the behaviour of the players that night, completely separate to the police investigation. And just keep in your head, right? The police investigation is a report of sexual assault that's being investigated.

0: it's not a suggestion that any of the four players are being accused. Sorry, the five players are being accused of sexual assault. So just keep in mind, it's about the drinking, the partying, the bringing the women back to the hotel. That's what the sanction's for. That's why they're not playing footy, for the rest of this year. I want to focus on something different. Let's focus, I guess, on some of the best of us when people do the things that maybe many of us would not do that are remarkable and incredible. I mentioned before the news the gold medal for bravery. It's one of the highest awards we can bestow. It was awarded to a 16-year-old yesterday, a 16-year-old from Melbourne. His name is Lachlan McLaren. The tragedy is this. Lockie is not here to receive it. I'll be honest, too. Before I introduce his parents, they brought in a picture of Lockie. I didn't look at it. Then I peeked to look at his framed picture that his mum brought in, and that's when I had to choke back the tears. So that's just my little exchange with them. Imagine what they've been going through. Let me introduce Kerry and Michelle McLaren from Parkdale. It's their son, Lachlan, who was awarded that gold medal for bravery at Government House. Kerry, Michelle, thank you for coming in.
1: Thanks for having us.
2: Thanks, Raf.
0: Mm-hmm. That little silver frame photo, I don't even know the story yet, and that got me. Which one of you would like to tell the story about why he received this award?
1: I'll tell the story, if that's okay. Lachlan was on his 16th birthday in August 2021, full lockdown in Melbourne, couldn't do anything on his birthday. And in the afternoon, he had made the decision to walk his girlfriend home. She lived locally. And off they went. His last words to us were, "I'm going to keep her safe." And he was walking along the Nepean Highway on the footpath when at 5 p.m. in the afternoon when the person that ultimately took Lachlan's life was driving. He'd been on a 3-day meth bender, out of control, driving a car the wrong way down Nepean Highway at Parkdale. 130 something kilometres an hour, lost control, left the road. And as the car was hurtling towards Lachlan and his girlfriend, in a split second, he pushed her out of the way of the car that was coming towards them and he took the full impact and she survived.
0: And so he pushed his girlfriend out of the
1: way. He did. That's been, yes, that's what he did. In his final split second that he would have had to react, his instinct was not to save himself. It was to move her out of the way of the vehicle, and she survived, thank goodness. And he did not survive his injuries that day. And yes, the award that he has been bestowed is one of incredible bravery and courage under exceptional circumstances. So we accepted that award yesterday on his behalf from the Royal Humane Society of Australasia.
0: Kerry, that looked difficult for you to even listen to, so thank you for sitting through that. What was it like for you yesterday with the award and everything?
2: I suppose the word that we keep saying is bittersweet. Hard to accept the award, but at the same time full of pride. Just the impact of when we received the letter saying he was going to be awarded. That for 3 days we couldn't even reconcile what it all meant. And just the way that the letter was written from the Royal Humane Society was just unbelievably beautiful and powerful. And to get the award yesterday, it was hard because what he did was completely selfless. And for a 16-year-old boy to do something purely instinctively, it's come at a cost to our whole family, to Lachlan and our whole entire family.
0: Does it help?
2: Does it help? We've known about this for quite some time. Somebody said to me yesterday, and now you can move on. And their words you should never really say to people who are grieving. That's okay. That's all right. I let it go to the keeper, but then I realise I correct people now. It's like we don't move on, we just move forward. And suppose today allows us to keep moving forward.

0: forward and, yeah, regale in the fact that our son was very special.
1: I think what it confirms to us is what we knew, the sort of person that he was and how he lived his life.
2: What were your emotions yesterday?
1: Oh, look, to accept an award when he's not there, it's all quite, even 5 years on, it's very, very surreal that he's actually still, he's not actually here living
2: still
1: his life. He would have turned 21 last weekend. So to celebrate that milestone and then stand up 4 days later and accept an award on his behalf when he's just not here is still something I think as a parent you just don't ever, you don't ever accept that as true reality. But unfortunately that's, we do, and I think we just have to accept this award being very honoured that he's getting such recognition for who he was and what he did in his final moments of his life.
2: You're listening to Michelle and Kerry McLaren from Parkdale. Their son, Lachlan, was given that gold medal for bravery at Government House yesterday. Do you know who nominated him?
0: Yes, we do. The investigating officer who was MCIU, Major Crash Investigation Unit. He said after, obviously, CCTV, which we were never privy to and never wanted to be, he said it was obvious that he stood up when it, when the time came.
2: Gosh.
0: And he nominated him basically within 2 weeks of the investigation.
2: I don't even know how to process that. That's full on.
0: Yeah, he said his words were he knew what he was doing.
2: Oof.
1: Quite remarkable when you think as a boy, you know, a child really.
2: I don't know if I'd have the wherewithal. I'm in my 50s.
1: And I think your innate sense is to save yourself, isn't it, when you're in danger? That's not a, that's just a normal thing you would think that you would want to protect yourself, but he didn't.
2: Look, I do. You've set up a foundation, so I do want to get to that. I'm a bit conscious, though. There's one thing we haven't said or discussed or given you space for, and as much as you like, what was he like?
0: Well, he was amazing. He was
1: he was a lot of fun.
0: He was a lot of fun.
1: He loved life.
0: He loved life. He loved including people. He was a people gatherer. He brought people together. He was selfless. He made sure everyone was okay. He looked in on everyone during COVID. He was on his Zoom calls to friends constantly, you know, helping them with. He was very smart, very brilliant scholar. He was incredibly smart, and he was like the oracle where people came to ask about polynomials and.
2: I don't even know.
0: It's maths. Yeah.
1: Yes, he was helping everyone do their maths homework while they're all stuck in their bedroom in lockdown.
0: And quadratics, another thing that. Yeah. Good luck with that, Raph.
2: I was taught that. I failed.
0: Did you? Yeah, well, yeah. I never heard of it
2: quadratic
0: before.
2: Occasions, yeah, for my sins. It's 18 minutes past nine. Tell me about the foundation.
1: Lockie's foundation came about as a legacy for him, his memory, and a way for us to continue on his good, kind deeds and do things to help people in his memory, because he's not here any longer to do it. And he would have gone on and done amazing things in his life. So we do a, we've had three walks now, an annual walk on the week of, because he passed away on his actual birthday. So the week of his passing and his birthday, we do a walk locally in Parkdale along the foreshore, and we've raising money for two local charities that support young people. One of them supports young people to play team sport, and the other supports young people at risk of homelessness. So we're really proud to support those two foundations, and really already in 3 years, the money we've raised is making such a difference.
2: Great.
1: Young people are playing rep basketball, which was Lockie's, he lived for basketball, and we're really proud of that, and I think he'd be really proud too. To know that we're making a difference in his memory.
2: I don't know if this is a trite question or not. The world is full of tragedy.
0: Mm-hmm.
2: If we're lucky, it doesn't come too close to home. It's really come into your home.
0: Mm.
2: Is there anything you would share? Like, I don't want to ask if you've

0: learnt something, but is there anything you have learnt a lot? Is there anything you think's worth reflecting on, worth sharing with people? You've lived through something that thankfully a lot of people have not.
1: Mm.
0: Well, what would you say? Do you want to go first, Kerry? I don't know.
1: Well, the first thing I'd like to say is I've changed. It does change you, and it does make you innately aware of how much time you give to people who have not the same values as yourself, or you know, you find yourself dealing or working with people or gathering your friends around that support you, and you can't sweat the small things. You just can't.
0: Do you want to add anything to it?
2: I think it's taught me that you just don't know what's going to happen. You think that this is the sort of thing that happens to other people, but in fact, you can't control that. And yes, every moment is precious, but you just don't know.
0: And how do you deal with not knowing?
2: I think you just have to live. And that's something that we've spent the last 5 years learning, is that to live and find the joys in the little things in your life, and be very grateful for the time that you do have. And we celebrate the 16 years Lachie did live here, and that we did get to hold him, and that he did a lot of great things with that short amount of time that he had.
1: He was, incredible individual. Yep.
0: Thank you for coming in. The word is not congratulations, but I think everyone listening is very glad that the Bravery Award has been bestowed upon him. I'm just really grateful you gave us your time. Thank you for coming in.
1: Thanks, Raf.
2: Thank you for telling his story.
0: Absolutely.
2: It's really
0: pleasure.
2: Important to a grieving parent that his story continues.
0: I think everyone can relate to not everything that you've gone through, but to a lot of what you've said. So thank you.
2: Thank you.
0: Thanks a lot.
1: Thanks, Raf.
0: That's Kerry and Michelle McLaren. Their son, Lachlan, was given that gold medal for bravery at Government House yesterday. Let me read some of the texts. Lachie must have been an amazing young man. I'm a parent of a 17-year-old boy. We need more of these fabulous stories about these kids who are our hopes for the future. What proud parents they must be. I got this as well from Beth in Mentone. Lachie's death absolutely rocked our beautiful community in Mentone and surrounds. His family have walked through their grief with such dignity and grace. My heart still goes out to them. And Raf, I got tears in my eyes listening to this story. No parent should go through this. The parents are so brave. That's from Joseph. And this, your son's actions are a reflection of you as parents and the way you raised him. May your family, these are hard to read. May your family find peace one day. He will never be forgotten. Thank you for coming in.
1: Thank you.
0: Back with more in a moment.
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0: People know, they know Lachie's story, they know Kerry and Michelle's story. Haiti sent this, is it Haiti? I think so, from Moorabbin. I often drive by where Lachie lost his life, saving his girlfriend, and I hug my kids harder when they leave the house because of it. I love hearing about what an amazing young man he was. Much love to him and his parents. Look, I want to return to a bit of the news and a bit about what's going on in your city and in your state. It's 24 minutes past nine. Data centres. We've spoken a lot about data centres. There are dozens of them already. There are plans for many more. The massive one in Plumpton, one in Clyde, the expansion of the one in West Footscray, the one in Port Melbourne. These centres need people to build them. Those labour needs is, of course, pulling tradies away from other jobs. John Sofronos is the Victorian Director of the National Electrical and Communications Association, talking about Sparkies. John, good morning.
8: Good morning, Raf. Thank you for having me.
0: What's the issue?
8: A combination of issues, Raf. We've obviously got a fantastic opportunity to grow our industry within the Victorian market with data.

0: data centers, and we're very supportive of them because they do provide enormous opportunity for employment. But what we are finding is that they are sucking a lot of our apprentices and certainly our A-grade electricians into that space, and
1: Already.
0: to the detriment of obviously the smaller electrician, and particularly those that are doing the residential work that are finding it much more difficult to compete in a market where data centres are paying a lot more per hour, which is fine. That's an open market, but
1: Right.
0: obviously where you're in an industry whereby you're using fixed costs to be able to quote on jobs, you can't obviously just grow that off trees. So it's a very important part of what's going on in the market.
1: Is it just that they pay more, or is it that they need a lot more electricians?
0: No, they need a lot more. So it's
1: Right.
0: a combination. They need a lot more, and under the Victorian government, and we run an RTO, we have limited spaces available in our RTO, and we only represent
1: Registered
0: about.
1: training organisation, just so people know.
0: Correct.
1: Yep.
0: Sorry, yes. Whilst you can get trained at TAFEs and at RTOs, we run a school, and our school is maxed out at 500 places allowed through the RTO that the government fund. So we've got capacity for more, but unfortunately we're locked. So that doesn't help us, albeit that those opportunities can be placed at TAFEs. But where you've got a specialist school like ours, that's where the preferred electrician would prefer to send their apprentices.
1: So how many electricians are needed to build all the data centres? Like, is it dozens or hundreds or how many?
0: Oh, it's thousands.
1: Oh.
0: So on any one site, look, I am generalising. It could be anywhere between 250 and maybe 500 electricians on a site
1: On a
0: at a
1: site.
0: time, on a site. So let's work on a lower number, 250. There are, as you just led into this, there's a number of being built at the moment, which is certainly taking up capacity. And that capacity is taken up of second and third year and first year apprentices, but also mainly A grades as well, because they're all fully qualified, because they're the ones that need to be able to do all the work that needs to be done to complete the data centre completion rate.
1: So, John, representing one of the big training places, solutions? Like, is there a solution?
0: Yeah, well, I mean, there are a combination of solutions. We need to increase capacity. That's really state government driven, so we need to increase capacity. We need to maybe review and work. We work very closely with Energy Safe Victoria, and obviously those organisations that help us understand the ratio of supervision rules with the apprentices. So when you're a first year, it's almost a one-to-one basis for a fully qualified
1: Oh,
0: electrician and an
1: right.
0: apprentice. So you are actually needing to probably lax or loosen that arrangement based on specific situations, because of course the last thing we want to do is put anyone in danger of being electrocuted. So
1: So
0: that's
1: you're
0: the
1: saying that
0: that's
1: you want to loosen the rules around apprenticeships so one electrician can train many and not just one? Is that what you mean?
0: Well, yeah, many might be two or three. This is only in first year. When you're in your first year of training, it's generally a ratio of one to one, but that increases as you're into second, third, and fourth year, of course, as in the supervision rules.
1: And John,
0: But
1: I'm just
0: we're
1: curious if that means, forgive me, does it
0: no, it's okay.
1: mean it's harder to get an electrician on a house if you're close to a data centre? Is it that simple?
0: Could be like the West particularly would be more challenging than the East at the moment, or
1: Because there's
0: Southeast.
1: more data centres in the West.
0: Correct. So and I'm generalising, but yes, it's also the harder to get electricians. It's more important that where we're focusing is the volume home builders. So you've got the larger ones, and I'm using Metricon as an example, who would be looking to ensure that they could get their capacity of the work to be done to complete the homes that they're committed to. And our members are doing that work, but they're doing it with less staff, and therefore their inability to complete at the rate that the houses need to be completed is an issue, and that's a challenge in the marketplace generally.
1: Wow, there's so many different dimensions to artificial intelligence and data centers, John. You're adding to our understanding. Thanks so much for joining us.
0: Absolute pleasure. Thank you so much for your time.
1: John Sofarnos is the Victorian Director of the National Electrical and Communications Association, one of the people training electricians. We've been speaking as well about whatever's gone on with those Sydney Swans players and that investigation and their ban now for playing for the rest of the year. Rick's called about that from Glen Iris. What do you want to mention, Rick?
2: Yeah, I think, Rath, the thing that surprises me most about this is the confected shock, horror and surprise about the behaviour of footballers. That these guys aren't being hung, drawn and quartered for being completely inappropriate with women, potentially. And I'm not saying, you know, allegedly. But for being caught. This behaviour happens every weekend and has done for generations. A young woman that I'm very close to told me a story going back 25 or more years ago. When she was 16, she used to go to nightclubs with a lot of her similar age girlfriends, clubs that would be famous for letting underage girls in and frequented by league footballers. One of the most famous of his generation came straight up to her, talking amongst a group of her 16-year-old girlfriends, tapped her on the shoulder and said, you're the one tonight. And she said, what are you talking about? And he just said, you get to be with me tonight. You're the sexiest one here. Now, I could go on further. It's revolting. But this behaviour happens. Don't tell me the clubs aren't aware of it.
1: Does it still?
2: Of course it does.
1: I don't know, Rick. I don't hang out at the... I don't know. Look, worth reminding everyone, the players are being sanctioned for breaking club rules, not about independent of the police investigation, Rick.
2: Raph, they're being sanctioned for being caught.
1: Sure, you're allowed to make that point. I need to, because I don't want to get in the way of a police investigation, Rick. I need to point out the reason they've been sanctioned. Let me ask you a broader question to finish. Is it getting better? Are we getting better?
2: I'd love to believe so. You know, I now have young granddaughters, you know, one of whom plays football. I'm horrified at what girls are exposed to and what men get away with, particularly those who claim celebrity.
1: Yeah, Rick, I've heard the same stories. They are also a bit, they're not current in the stories I've heard. I don't know if it's getting better. I hope it's getting better. Clubs seem to be very alive and aware to a lot of the issues. General society seems to be. Look, I'll get you some news headlines in a moment. Quite a few of you texting, so grateful to the McLarens for coming in and telling Lockie's story. If you want to fund the foundation, if you look up Lachlan McLaren Foundation, regular spellings, I'll read you the website, but if you just search Lachlan McLaren Foundation, it is LachlanMcLarenFoundation.org. Lachlan's LachLan. And McLaren is M small c big L M C L A R E N. But if you search Lachlan McLaren Foundation, I reckon you'll find it. The website, also Facebook and Instagram. And again, my thanks to Kerry and Michelle. Let's get some news headlines with Natasha McFarlane. Good morning.
3: Good morning, Raph. Victorian ministers are working through the final detail of a royal commission into the state's construction sector. A special cabinet meeting convened by the Premier is now underway to discuss the matter 100 days out from the state election. The ABC understands the inquiry's terms of reference and proposed commissioner will be put forward at the meeting and announced this afternoon. Sydney Swans coach Dean Cox says he hopes AFL fans will come and support the team playing this Sunday following the club's decision yesterday to suspend 5 players. The club says the players breached standards of behaviour by drinking and bringing women back to their hotel early on Monday morning. The club's decision is separate to an ongoing Victoria Police investigation into an alleged sexual assault at a Melbourne hotel. It's not suggested any of the players are being accused of sexual assault. And Australia's Foreign Minister Penny Wong says she's outraged and has called in the Israeli ambassador after Israel's government decided not to pursue criminal proceedings against IDF members involved in the killing of an Australian aid worker and 6 of her colleagues in Gaza in 2024. Australian Greens leader Larissa Waters says the government should consider sending the ambassador home. Melbourne's weather, showers increasing with a top today of 18. Right now it's 13 degrees. I'll have more news at 10 o'clock.
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4: Traffic.
6: Good morning, it's Brad from Transport Victoria. Up to four vehicles have been involved in a collision inbound of a Hume Freeway in Epping just after Ahearns Road. The right lane's currently closed and a big clean-up is underway. Our crews are in attendance with fire is there. Left lane remains open, speed down to 40.

0: Your delays back towards Craigieburn Road East. If you're coming in on the Hume Freeway out of Donnybrook, Kalkello, or further back, consider using that Craigieburn exit using the Hume Highway through Somerton, down towards Cooper Street, back to the Hume Freeway from there, or continue on through Campbellfield, right down towards the M80 Ring Road. Ring Road fine now, greens prebound around the Tullamarine Freeway following an earlier collision, and Eastlink looking a lot better north and southbound after two separate collisions southbound through through this morning's peak, both near Ferntree Gully Road, and both have been cleared. Still a closure though on the Western Highway just outside of Ararat in both directions following a serious collision in the early hours of this morning, around a 30 to 40 minute detour via Avoca using the Sunraysia Highway and the Pyrenees Highway. Give yourself that extra time travelling between Ararat and Ballarat. If getting onto a train this morning, minor delays continue for the Alamein, Belgrave and Lilydale train lines. That's the latest traffic and transport. It's 25 to 10.
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3: Coming up, if you are anywhere in the city of Greater Geelong, the Mayor of Greater Geelong, Stretch Contell, is going to be joining us in a moment. So if that is your part of this glorious state, anywhere in Greater Geelong, Lara, everywhere else, start dialing now, 1300 222 774, Lara, Grovedale, wherever. Stretch Contell will join us soon, the Mayor of Greater Geelong. Every Thursday, your chance to meet a mayor. I do want to get back to your texts and your calls on what's happened with the Sydney Swans, what's happened with the police investigation. But let's get some weather first. Daniel Sherwin-Simpson joins you at the Weather Bureau. Good morning, Daniel. What's coming our way?
8: Yeah, good morning, Raph. It's on for a cloudy day for the better part of the day here in Melbourne, but we are going to expect to see some showers coming in the later parts of the evening. That might get to Geelong around sort of 6 or 7 o'clock, probably getting up to Melbourne closer to 8 or 9 o'clock. So, you know, you probably won't need your umbrella for your commute home unless you're going home a bit later today. Most of that rainfall will come through overnight. Can probably expect sort of broadly 2 to 5 millimetres around the metro area. That's sort of what we saw adding up yesterday's rainfall that came through in the early morning, plus a bit overnight. If you're down Bayside, somewhere like Frankston or Mornington, you might be able to pick up a little bit more. Some of those areas could receive up to 10 millimetres, but as I said, most of that coming through overnight, so it probably won't cause too many dramas. As we head into the next couple of days, just sort of cloudy, mild, settled weather, Raph. Top of 18 today, followed by 16 on Friday and Saturday, and then things fine up a little bit on Sunday, going up to 18, and you might be able to see a bit more sunshine on that day as well, Raph.
3: Very specific weather forecast question. Say 5 a.m. tomorrow morning, just south and east of South Bank, much rain?
8: Well, I reckon you should be able to avoid it then, Raph. Okay. There might be a couple of showers as you head sort of later into the morning, but yeah, around 5 a.m. I think you'll be all good, Raph.
3: Good. The ride will be dry. Thanks for your time.
8: Thank you very much.
3: Daniel Sherwin-Simpson, there you go. That's power and privilege, isn't it? Getting a personalised weather forecast from the Weather Bureau. Shouldn't abuse that privilege too often. It is 21 minutes to 10 on 774. You are with me, Raph Epstein. I do the morning show, which is what you're listening to. It starts at 8.30, goes through till 11 every weekday. We'll get to the Mayor of Greater Geelong in a moment. Worth keeping your eye on later in the day. We are expecting to find out both the terms of reference of the Royal Commission and I think as well, I don't know for sure, definitely the terms of reference, I think as well the name of the Royal Commissioner. That is, of course, the thing that Ben Carroll said he would do. Top of his list when he helped to shunt aside Jacinta Allen as leader of the Labor Party and Premier of this state. So we'll get the details on that Royal Commission around midday today. Just some of the texts that came through when we were talking about these issues inside footy. And my caller before the news headlines saying that it basically still going on, his story of what used to go on in nightclubs in Melbourne, and I asked if it still goes on. And someone sent me this saying, Raph, of course it does. They're sanctioned for being caught. He's right. It's not getting better. And then that texter sent me a report, which I noticed I really noticed. It's about the attitudes of young men, but done out of the University of Melbourne, and it's really pretty full on about how much worse the attitudes of young men are getting. So thank you for your text. This one as well. I think the club's response, this is the Swans, has been dreadful. They should be ashamed that they condone this behaviour. It doesn't happen in a vacuum. A few of you making that point. Whatever the players are being sanctioned for by the club, many of you making the point that that sort of stuff doesn't happen on its own. I'll get back to those calls right now. Let's talk about Geelong, Bowen Heads, Lara, Grovedale. Stretch Contell is the mayor of that part of Melbourne, the mayor of Greater Geelong. Stretch, good morning.
5: Good morning, Raf.
3: Great to have you on the show. What's the number one issue for you guys at the moment? I've got a few questions. I've got callers with questions. What's the number one thing for you?
5: Well, for us, it's all about, I guess, advocacy in the lead up to the state election. Like all local government areas, no doubt we're advocating very hard for funding. We want a special economic zone for the CBD. We want a $1 billion regional fund that all councils can apply for city shaping projects. We want money for public transport. So in that respect, that's our number one issue at the moment. So lots of meetings with candidates. Had Jess Wilson down on Sunday making an announcement for CCTV cameras. And I had a Minister for Children down in Geelong yesterday committing $19 million for a couple of childcare.
3: How many marginal seats in the city of Greater Geelong?
5: Well, there are four lower house seats, and I would say that three would be in play. Which is always a good thing. I love it when the seats are marginal. Yeah, we love that.
3: That's how you get
5: so very good.
3: That's how you get attention.
5: Ballerine.
3: Just a few personal questions that I've never asked before, Stretch, that I'm just curious about. I've wondered this and someone texted, is Stretch a given name or an assumed name?
5: Well, my Christian name is Srečko, which is a very, very Slovenian name.
3: Right.
5: But it's been Stretch because of the difficulty of pronouncing.
3: Say your first name again.
5: Srečko. It means lucky in Slovenian.
3: Wow. That's a great name to be given. And also, your brother, Eddie, is the deputy. Is that, well, A, is that weird? B, is that, I don't know, is there any conflict there?
5: No, it wouldn't be any conflict because the deputy is elected by the councillor representative body. So, you know, the 11 councillors, they get to choose the mayor and they get to choose the deputy. So they selected Eddie as my deputy after I was the mayor, elected for mayor by council for 2 years. And he was elected just in the recent few months.
3: I'm not accusing you of any corruption, Stretch. I am very much thinking about that. No, because they're important issues as well, right? Perceptions of a conflict of interest. You know, perceptions are important sometimes.
5: It's difficult to get
3: away from that perception, isn't it? I mean, he's your brother. It'd be like, I mean, it's not the same as if you were married to the deputy mayor, but he's close to you.
5: Well, yeah, but I'm close to a lot of the councillors too. We're a very close bunch here. So, it's no problem.
3: Right.
5: We have full and frank discussions, as you could imagine.
3: And it's not weird in any way? Unusual. Like, I'd be a bit odd if my sister was my producer or something, you know.
5: Yeah, it is unusual, but, you know, politics is one of those situations where if you look at it, siblings are quite often involved in politics.
3: Yeah.
5: That's quite a common thing. So, you know, I was elected in 1998 and then my brother came on board in 2010 following on.
3: You must remind him about a lot, right? You got there first.
5: Of course, every time.
3: Okay.
5: Yeah.
3: Look, thank you for answering those questions. I'll stick with Stretch Contell, the mayor of Greater Geelong, because I'm not confident, forgive me. But maybe I should call you Stretch Lucky Contell. But let's go to John, who's calling from Geelong with a Geelong question. What is it, John?
9: G'day, Stretch.
5: G'day, John.
9: Yep. I'm from Herne Hill. We've got parking issues in Geelong. No more free parking. I'm an O negative blood donor. We cannot get donors in the donor centre. I've spoken to the blood bank because they all know me by first name. I think I've met you before, Stretch.
5: Yeah.
9: What we need to do is turn the blood bank, put it in Market Square, and get Albo to buy that whole building.
3: Sorry, this. Yeah. Can I separate your questions out, John? Is your question about parking, or you want to move where the blood bank is? What do you want to ask?
9: Both.
3: Okay, both. Stretch.
9: Should I go in Market Square?
3: Yeah, no, I think he knows where it is, John. Hang on a tick, John. We'll see if we get an answer. Stretch, go for it.
5: Yeah, well, we had a trial of 2 hours free parking, which was very popular. But unfortunately, the reason it was set up was to try to drive more expenditure into the CBD, into the retail and hospitality. And that didn't occur. So whilst people were coming into the CBD to go to the blood bank or to all manner of appointments to lawyers and doctors, it didn't result in increased expenditure in the retail and hospitality. So unfortunately, that's now come to an end. And we'll look at something new for next year, potentially. As far as the Market Square is concerned, we're advocating to both Labor and Liberal for a compulsory acquisition of that site.
3: Oh, right.
5: So it can be redeveloped. Yeah, so that's definitely one of our top priorities, that we acquire that and then
3: that
5: we redevelop
3: it. Have you been trying to do that for a while? Is that something you've put to all levels of government and major parties for a while, or is that a new thing?
5: Well, no, it's not new. The previous council, even before 2024, when I was elected, were working on that. So, but now we've got a state election, and it's very much in focus. Yeah.
3: Okay, so it's something that you are focused on, but the parking is not going to change. In
5: not
3: answer to John,
5: immediately, no, not okay. immediately, no.
3: John, I'm going to leave that there. Thank you for your call. Helen has a similar parking question, I think, but I'm not sure. Calling from Geelong. What
10: yes,
3: do you want to ask,
10: I have,
3: Helen?
10: Yes, I'm concerned about the free parking that has suddenly gone. You know, you had free parking for 2 hours outside the Centrelink office and also the cafe run by a disability organisation. And, you know, you're talking about a lot less activity in the centre, then I think you're going to find there's going to be a lot more of that. You know, if you've got paying $4 for 2 hours parking and then you're trying to spend $7 on a coffee, it's $11.
3: Is that going to come back,
5: well,
3: Stretch? Helen would like
5: this
3: it back.
5: This is the thing. If people were coming in, as we were just saying, for the free parking, then spending $20 on a sandwich and a coffee and more, let's say in retail, it would have been, there was an argument to keep it. But unfortunately, it didn't show that. It showed that people, yes, they loved to come in and take up the free parking, but they were coming in anyway to Centrelink or to the blood bank, but they weren't then spending the money that would have offset the loss of revenue of around 2.8 million. So it was difficult to justify, unfortunately. I'd love to be able to have a more targeted situation where if you spend $20 in the CBD, then you can apply to get a refund of your parking. Something like that would be more targeted, and we could then show a return to the ratepayers for the foregone revenue that we would lose otherwise.
3: I'll get to more calls in a moment. Jess Wilson's plan for weekly landfill collection. Do you already collect weekly? Are you fortnightly?
5: We do. We already do that. And people love it here. Absolutely love it. If we were to reduce it to fortnightly, there would literally be a massive backlash from the community. People really do enjoy the weekly collection.
3: I'll be back with more questions for Stretch Contell, the Mayor of Greater Geelong. If you've got a query, 1300 222 774.
11: Feeling very nervous.
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3: Every Thursday you get a chance to meet your mayor. Today, Stretch Contell, the mayor of Greater Geelong, with a question from Jeanette, who's calling from Lara. What's your question, Jeanette?
18: Sorry, Janet. That's okay. Long time listener, first time caller.
3: Doubly welcome.
18: Thank you. Stretch, we understand that there was no cap allowance given to the Lara incinerator, proposed Lara incinerator. Mm. We would really like a guarantee that it will not continue under any circumstances. I live less than 2 kilometres from there, and we're really concerned about health issues because the wind blows in all directions in Lara.
5: Yeah. I was in Lara yesterday, Janet, just with those announcements for the new kindergarten funding. And, yeah, as far as the incinerator is concerned, the position of council is that we are opposed to that incinerator. So you've certainly got council 100% on your side. And we've written to the minister, and I've been advocating publicly for exactly what you've just said, for a guarantee from the minister that there will not be an incinerator in Lara. And we want that to be a government position that's stated publicly. At the moment, it's still a little bit of an open question on whether they would consider a new application. So, yeah, I share your concern that it could still come back as an issue. But we as a council are not supportive of an incinerator.
3: Is there a coalition? So you're saying Labor state government, no position yet. Is there a position from the coalition?
5: Well, I know that the coalition members were opposing it at the time, but I haven't seen anything in writing from them at this time.
3: Okay.
5: But we have got letters in there with state government to say we want the state government to confirm that they will not entertain a new application.
3: Okay. Janet, I'm going to leave it there. Thank you for calling. Thank you for being a first-time caller. I'm going to move on to Helen, who's in Barwon Heads. Helen, what's your query about?
12: Yeah, hi, Raph. I want to know, I saw something on Facebook about the council asking for submissions of protests or whatever about sale of a parking lot, which is down near Ozone Road in Barwon Heads. And in summer, it's chockers every day. Even today, there would be probably 5 or 6 cars parked there. So I want to know why the council wants to sell it.
5: I know that so-called car park, it's actually not a formal car park. It's just a block of land and with dirt on it. And I know that it's used by the locals quite regularly, but it's a block of land that's been identified as excess to need. It's not set up as a car park, and we're seeking community feedback on what its thoughts are in regards to the sale. As you know, we're looking to reduce our debt and doing that very successfully.
3: What's going to win out, Stretch, the need to get rid of debt or leaving the car spots open? What's going to win?
12: Can I just interrupt? We'll see.
3: Helen, go for it.
12: It's just not used by locals. Because of all the development around here, everyone who comes from Warrawillie Armstrong Creek, everyone uses it, not just the locals. And is it actually a council block of land? Because if that's the case, well, that's your prerogative. But I don't think you realise that you're taking, it may not be a formal car park, but you're taking away more spaces.
5: Yeah. Now, no decision has been made. I'll just reassure you. That's why we put it out for consultation, just to find out the community's views on it. I understand it's used by locals and, of course, tourists and beachgoers. I go past that block many, many times over the summer and winter. I'm very familiar with it and how it works. So we're just seeking feedback before we make any decisions. So rest assured, no decision's been made. Okay. And the local councillor there, Lise Wilkinson, is very much in tune with the community. So we'll take on board all the feedback. So rest assured, no decision has been made.
3: Helen, I'm going to leave that there. Stretch Contell is with us, the Mayor of Greater Geelong. We're coming up to 7 minutes to 5 on 774. Stretch, there was a story a few months back now about a parcel of land that had been reserved for homes. No precinct plan done yet. So reserved for homes doesn't mean it definitely will be homes, but purchased by a data center operator.
5: Mm.
3: Have you learnt, I think I've asked you about this before, but have you learnt anything more about their plans?
5: No. We have written to the government to express our concern because, and I've heard the current Premier describe data centres at the moment as being off the leash. In other words, really running riot. And so this issue that you just raised is a concern because that area that we're talking about has been set aside for housing development, yet a huge parcel of it has been bought by a data centre operator. And that mixed use just doesn't work for me or the community, I'd suggest. So we need state regulation policy in relation to data centres. There's a place for them, but right smack bang in the middle of a proposed residential development, in my mind, is not the place for them.
3: Yeah, it'd be interesting to see if either the Coalition or Labor ever offer local residents the right to say no. I suspect not, because they don't do that with big projects, but we'll see. Let's get on to another question for Stretch from Chris, who's also calling from Geelong. What's your query, Chris?
17: Oh, hello there. Very first world problem, but I heard Stretch and I went, opportunity's knocking. I have to park in Little Ryrie Street quite often. The parking bay lines are definitely not fit for purpose. They've just faded, gone away. If someone does roadworks, they put a patch down, no one paints back over the patch. Trying to park people, so people just park badly.
3: I've because been the lines aren't twice. Clear.
17: That's okay. Right. You just can't see them.
5: Well, what I'll do is for you, I'll put in a request that that be looked at, and if that's needed, we'll get it sorted.
3: And that location's clear, yeah. Stretch?
5: Mm-hmm. I know the location.
17: Right,
5: very
17: right
5: well,
17: behind yeah. Village there, yes. But yeah. You know, I figured there was money for coloured paint in Moorabool. Surely there's some money for some white paint.
5: Do you like those coloured paint in Moorabool?
17: I'd prefer parking bay lines. I don't hate the coloured paint, but I would prefer to be able to get my vehicle out. Because people, if they park bad, you just get blocked in.
3: Yeah, I hear you.
5: They do look good. The Moorabool Street centre way there looks fantastic, I agree. But we'll have a look at the lines in Little Ryrie, and if they're needed, we'll add that into the program for sure.
3: Thank you for your call, Chris. Alan has a query as well. What's your question about, Alan?
19: Yeah, it's not about parking. It's about I'm a former student of Manolan High School, and I just wondered now there's a new estate being built on that site. Is there any chance of having some sort of recognition of the high school being there?
5: Good question. And I can relate, because I'd be disappointed if I was an ex-student of a school that then completely disappeared. And, you know, there's 6 years of your life that all of a sudden you can't sort of relate to the site anymore. So I've received a number of emails and requests for exactly that. So I've put that into the planning department so that when a permit is applied for, that we will raise that with whoever the developers are, that we have some sort of plaque or some sort of recognition that it was previously a high school, yeah. Norlane High School. And so at least the students there have got, you know, something to reflect on.
3: Okay,
19: I think there's two small green places set aside for little park areas. I wonder if that be one of those. Could be a good position for it.
5: Very good. That would be an excellent spot. Yeah, very good.
3: Great idea, Alan. Thank you for raising it. And we've got Kit calling on somewhere on the Bellarine Peninsula. What's your question about, Kit?
20: Oh, hello there, Raf, and thanks for taking my call. I just have a concern around, I've spoken to a few, you would call them council workers, in the parks around the Bellarine and on Geelong, about whether they knew what to do if they found a distress bird, obviously from bird flu. And yeah. They didn't. They had absolutely no idea. So everyone that I've spoken to, I've let them know that they really need to wear gloves and to call the hotline to report. But I'm just really concerned that Geelong City Council hasn't really got onto this and promoted it.
5: Yeah, we've only just sort of updated our communication on this only as at yesterday, because bird flu is now starting to creep into our region as well. So, yeah, that information, if it's not there, it's in the throes of being put onto our website as to what to do, what not to do.
3: Is there a clear plan, Stretch? I think that's what Kit's asking. Is there a plan?
5: Oh, there is a plan. Yeah, absolutely there's a plan. There is a plan. And we met with the Borough of Queenscliff CEO and Mayor yesterday, and we discussed, you know, joint planning for this, because it's, you know, it's not a matter of if, but it's, you know, only a matter of when. Yeah, that the bird flu will infiltrate City Grade Geelong and our Bellarine for sure.
3: Oof.
5: So there is a plan. There is a plan.
3: Great to hear that. Stretch, thank you for your time once again.
5: Thank you, Raf.
3: Stretch Contell, the Mayor of Greater Geelong. Every Thursday you get a chance to meet one of the mayors around Melbourne. Look, after 10 o'clock, if you can look outside a window right now, have a look out that window, because whatever you can see, whatever building or road or whatever tree you can see, that is what we are talking about on screen time today. Melbourne on your screen. I don't know if everyone's the same. When I see Melbourne on a TV screen, on a movie screen, I just get this little thrill about seeing my city told in some form of story. So today, I want your best and worst shows that feature Melbourne in them. Any great TV show, any terrible TV show that features Melbourne, give me a call, 1300 222 774. You are going to hear about not one, but two new shows that show the best side of our city. But what's the TV show that featured Melbourne that you loved or hated? Give us a ring.
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